0: Freshly elected MP Andy Burnham is expected to become the UK's next Prime Minister after an overwhelming majority of his Labour Party colleagues backed him as leader. Mr Burnham's leadership bid has been backed by 322 of a possible 403 Labour MPs, meaning he is all but certain to be elected unopposed. If there is no contest, he will be declared winner next week and will formally succeed Sir Keir Starmer as Prime Minister on the 20th of July. Welsh singer Bonnie Tyler, best known for Total Eclipse of the Heart, has died at the age of 75. A statement on her website says she died unexpectedly in a hospital in Portugal after an illness she was being treated for. Music journalist Paul Cashmere says Tyler's husky voice defined her career.
1: We first heard her that very first time, Lost in France, you know, that hit from 1974. That voice came along right at the same time that kind of Rod Stewart was sort of making an impact. And she was sort of thought of as the female Rod Stewart at that time.
0: To sport, reigning NRLW Premier Brisbane has defeated Cronulla 22-16 in round two at Shark Park to make it back-to-back wins in the Broncos' title defence. Brett Sprigg reports.
2: Broncos captain Tamika Upton became the first player ever to score 50 NRLW tries with her hat-trick as they fought back from a second-half Sharks resurgence. The home side had one last chance in the dying seconds to force extra time, but Brisbane's defence withstood as they continue their unbeaten start to the competition. Conversely, the Sharks have lost their opening two games, both of which were at home. They'll next face the Bulldogs away in round three, while Brisbane will be at home against West Tigers. Brett Sprigg, ABC Sport, Sydney.
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3: Kamna Māori, Talofa and Goodbla Morning. This is Pacific Beat on ABC Radio Australia. I'm your Friday host, Kristen Rita Aumanu-Leong, coming to you live from Solomon Islands capital, Honiara. Coming up, the president of Palau, Surungil Whips Jr., has accused Beijing of intimidating Pacific Island nations with this week's test firing of a nuclear-capable ballistic missile into the Pacific. Surungil Whips Jr. is just one of the many leaders in the region who have denounced the test. But later on in the show, we'll speak to a political analyst about an expected forum response. And in sport, the final of the OFC Women's Champions League kicks off here in Honiara this afternoon. Well, we have a fully packed show coming up, so let's get started. But I'd like to say thank you, Tomas, for your time. This is Pacific Beat, yours in the Pacific. Palau's president, Surungil Whips Jr., has added his name to the list of regional leaders who have condemned China for test firing a nuclear-capable ballistic missile into the Pacific. As one of Taiwan's few remaining allies, Palau has no direct links with Beijing through which to lodge its objections. But President Whips is urging those island countries that do have diplomatic ties with China to voice their concerns forcefully. Mr. Whips Jr. believes that the missile test was designed to intimidate Pacific nations and to exacerbate the situation. He says a Chinese research vessel entered Palau's waters illegally a short time after the missile was launched.
4: Most importantly, I think, shocked and deeply concerned about this type of behavior. As you know, Palau was a battleground in World War II. One of the highest casualty rates occurred here more than any other country. Our people, if anything, want peace. In fact, today is Palau's Constitution Day. And in our Constitution, when we passed it 46 years ago, we had, I think, the first nuclear-free constitution. And so when these types of activities happen, you know, it really goes to the core. And there is a lot of fear and, of course, disappointment in our people. Before that, in 2024, a missile was launched and went over our Pacific, ended up near Tahiti. Now this one going across again, ending up in the heart of the Pacific. Just demonstrates two things. One is the lack of transparency, and secondly, really the lack of respect for the sovereignty of our countries and our desire to promote peace and keep a peaceful Pacific.
5: What message do you think that missile sent to Pacific nations? Do you think it was just a matter of intimidation? Do you think it was a threat, a demonstration of power, or merely just a routine test, I guess, like they say?
4: We know that they're capable of doing, they have missiles and they're capable of sending missiles all around the world. So is the United States and so is Russia. I mean, they're superpowers and they have that capability. So I'm not really sure why they would do it other than, yes, to intimidate, to bully, which has kind of been what they like to do. We have, as I've mentioned many times since I've been president, there are research vessels coming into our EEZ uninvited, but just coming in and doing whatever they want. Once again, I was just alerted yesterday that another one came in around the time of the launch or after, shortly after. So roaming around our area again. So this is just, I think, an example that they're reminding us that we're a big superpower and we'll do whatever we want. And I think that's dangerous because if we don't have rules that we follow, we don't have transparency rules that we follow, like the Rarotonga Treaty or the Hague Treaty on transparency. If these all break down, we come to a very dangerous place.
5: Do you think this test warrants any sort of response, be it diplomatically or otherwise?
4: Of course, we don't have diplomatic relations, so we can't talk to them directly. But what's important is that all of those countries that are in the Pacific that have diplomatic relations should send a condemnation to China.
5: Now, you obviously live in a very interesting part of the world with all the militarization that goes on in Micronesia. You've argued in the past that you know, military deterrent is an effective way to preserve peace. Does this missile test reinforce that view, or does it suggest that maybe the security environment is becoming a bit more dangerous?
4: I believe that's exactly leads to the president's deterrence argument. You know, we have a compact with the United States. That special security arrangement that we have with the United States is important for the United States, but also important for us as a small island. I mean, there's been a comment made that you're just a small country. Well, we are a small country, but we are a country. And it's important to have partners and like-minded partners that we share the same values, that we are willing to stand up for each other and protect each other. And through those alliances and through those capabilities, we can further promote peace.
5: You raised concerns about those Chinese research vessels earlier operating near your waters. There seems to be one every other month now that makes an incursion. What concerns do they raise for you and your government?
4: You know, they do raise security concerns because they're surveying over top of our fiber optic cable. They're doing, you know, they have gear in the water. So those are the types of concerns that we are concerned about. What other things are they looking at, and what is the ultimate intention of what they're trying to do? We've had a problem with IUU. Are they going to be, you know, strip mining our seafloor without our knowledge next? You know, these are things that we are concerned about.
5: And I guess just finally, Mr. Whips, do you look at this week's missile test alongside those presence of Chinese research vessels around Palau? Do you see them as isolated incidents or perhaps part of a broader pattern of Chinese activity?
4: I think what we have seen and what's clearly demonstrated is the increased activity of China, not only around Palau, but around the whole Pacific, whether it's HIMARS firing near Australia, a missile landing there, Tahiti, now this one landing right next to Tuvalu. I mean, this is just an example of increased Chinese activity over the entire Pacific. And of course, it raises concerns because on one side, as a PIF dialogue partner, they want to be a trusted partner, but yet their actions don't demonstrate that trust and partnership.
3: The president of Palau, Surungel Whips Jr., speaking there to Kyle Evans on the line from Cora. While China's recent missile test in the Pacific has attracted international attention, Kiribati Minister for Women says it has barely registered with the public back home. Women's Minister Ruth Cross Kwansing says Kiribati was notified ahead of time and says China has come under unfair scrutiny over the missile test. ABC's Natasha Emek spoke with Miss Cross Kwansing.
6: Well, independence is a, I think, is a big deal everywhere. No less than Kidiverse, we already started, so we have a lot of activities in the lead up. We have our Battle of the Band and preparations for our Miss Kidiverse pageant. There's a whole series of events that lead into it.
7: What does Independence Day mean to you, and what do you like to, I guess, reflect on during the celebrations?
6: The significance of Independence Day is, I think, it really gives us a time to celebrate our identity and culture. But I think it also deepens the connection to our country and just our overall sense of patriotism, right? Like, for example, that the devotional that I mentioned attending with the high school students, and they sang the national anthem of Kidiverse, and it's a beautiful anthem, and I was crying just listening to them sing it because it's so powerful. It talks about singing with joy and accepting the responsibility for helping each other and to be steadfastly righteous and to love one another. And, you know, it talks about peace and contentment, but there's a really powerful sentence in the second verse. I'm getting emotional again. It always makes me cry now because it's everyone singing about blessing our government and everyone that works in it, so that we can do our jobs properly. So it's really special.
7: Now, the week leading up to independence has coincided with big international news, with China launching another ballistic missile test that landed in the waters near Kiribati's economic exclusion zone. Was Kiribati given advance notice this time?
6: Well, I mean, it has been sort of peculiar to see what seems to be sort of conflicting bits of information coming out, and it's always hard to tell because unless you're sort of directly linked to the foreign affairs ministries of each island, it's hard to tell, you know, what the truth of the matter is. But you would probably notice that it has been very clearly communicated that all international protocols had been observed throughout this process. And I can only confirm from Kiribati's side. I can't speak for the other Pacific nations, but I would imagine it to be the same, is that our foreign affairs were aware of what was occurring and that they had been informed. Right. So if, you know, if that's the question, then yes, they're aware that a dummy missile that had been sent through for testing. So Kiribati had been informed. These testings, they cannot proceed without going through the proper channels of all that has to be done. You know, China is not the only country in the world that does testing of this nature. Right. But we do notice there's a real stark difference in that they do seem to be scrutinised a lot more than the others.
7: And what was the feeling on the ground like with locals? Were people concerned about this test at all, or was it more of business as usual?
6: Business as normal type of thing. I think what tends to happen is that a lot of this is, a lot of attention is generated by what the media is reporting. And of course, people do start to look around and look for answers. And if they're satisfied, or I mean, again, I can only speak for Kidiverse, if they're satisfied with the responses and the level of awareness and due diligence that has occurred, and they're not told that there's any cause for alarm, then it is. I mean, we're here where, as I was mentioning, we're far more excited about what's happening with our independence celebrations than what's going on in the geopolitical sphere or with these particular conversations. That's, the population as a whole. But of course, around our, conversations and tables, we obviously have to look at things a little bit differently. But as far as the public's concerned, there hasn't been much reaction to it.
7: Some leaders in the Pacific have made the point that they think issues like climate change are probably more of a threat to their countries in comparison with things like defence and military build-up. Do you agree with those kind of sentiments?
6: It's true. We don't worry or consider these military issues because we don't actually have military presence in our country. So we don't see ourselves as part of this conflict, and that's quite deliberate. And yes, what our security issues are, they're not military security issues, they're climate issues. And so we do focus on that because, you've got to keep your attention focused on what really is your immediate threat. And our immediate threat is that, the water security, the food security, the coastal protection for those of us which are low-lying countries.
3: That was Kiribati's Minister for Women, Ruth Cross Kwansing, speaking there with Natasha Emek. Pacific Beat. Good follow morning and welcome back to Pacific Beat. I'm Kristen Rita Aumanu-Leong here in Solomon Islands. Well, while a number of Pacific countries have condemned China's ballistic missile test, the region's main political body, the Pacific Islands Forum, has yet to issue a statement. This is despite Australia's Prime Minister and Papua New Guinea's Foreign Minister saying earlier this week that a statement would be issued. Chope Tarai is a Fijian political analyst and scholar at the University of the South Pacific and joins us now. Yandra Vinaka, Chope, and welcome to Pacific Beat.
8: Yandra Vinaka to everyone, and Bula Vinaka from Fiji.
3: Yes, it's really great to have you on the show this morning, Chope. Let's get straight into it. What challenges does a body like the Pacific Islands Forum face in issuing a statement on China's missile test, regardless of its position?
8: Well, I think it's important to recognize that this test and also the other related security arrangements are happening all within a span of 5 business working days. So it's going to take a while. The Pacific Island Forum constitutes quite a membership. And so it's going to take a long while. So because of the membership and the timing, it's going to require some time and space and communications and deliberations, especially on the part of Pacific leaders at the Pacific Island Forum. But it's also important to recognize that the Pacific leaders have raised concerns and made their positions clear on this issue and various other issues in the early part of the week. And I think your listeners and everybody concerned will recognize that this has happened on Monday. It's Thursday at the moment, and it's going to take a while for those deliberations to happen. So I would anticipate that it probably a statement will be probably released soon.
3: Absolutely, Chope. And across this week as well, we've heard strong condemnation of the test from Palau's president, from Solomon Islands Prime Minister Matthew Wale, who is the current chair for the forum. But we've also seen Samoa take a more measured approach. What do you think? I mean, why are Pacific countries responding differently?
8: Well, that's the beauty of sovereignty. Every particular Pacific Island country and every state has its own self-determined position. And within that, they have their own particular prerogative to take particular positions. I think it's important to also recognize that across the Pacific, this is not the first type of weaponry testing. There's a long history of nuclear testing that has been used, and Pacific Islanders themselves have been used, their bodies, their lands, their history, their culture. Even as we speak, in Solomon Islands itself, the issue of unexploded ordnances, these are all related. So it's important to recognize, too, that Pacific leaders who take a measured approach and also leaders who take a very clear approach are speaking from a generational consequence of not only limited to what China has created headlines in this week, but there are other powers as well who have done similar tests, if not worse, in the region. So within that, and of course, the architecture of the sovereignty of each Pacific Island country, these positions will be varied in certain ways.
3: Yes, Chope, you're right in saying that here in Solomon Islands, you know, the remnants from the World War and the UXOs are still a lived reality. Now, from a geopolitical perspective, do you think China's missile test was an own goal? I mean, has it pushed Pacific nations now closer to Australia and the United States?
8: Well, I don't necessarily think so, because this is one in the many incidents that that has occurred in many ways. Even before this incident, the security arrangements and the different discussions have been happening. For instance, the Puk Puk Treaty, discussions about what has now been called the Vitavini Treaty, if not alliance, and the Nakamal arrangement, and various other particular arrangements have been ongoing outside of this. I don't really think that this is going to push Pacific Islanders more so towards Washington and Australia. I think this, of course, is an opportunity to recognize that the temperature of the geopolitics at play has been raised to another degree, and also that the Pacific Island states come from a legacy of having to operate within this geopolitics quite well, especially during the Cold War. So it's a recognition of the fact that things are changing, but also that Pacific Island states can always assert their own agency and positions when they see fit.
3: And Chope, given the backlash that we have seen from Pacific leaders, is it accurate to call this missile test a foreign policy failure for Beijing?
8: Whether it is a foreign policy failure would probably depend on a number of factors. For instance, if one were to say, well, you know, Pacific Island countries have completely withdrawn their relationship from China because of this, then you could argue that. I think this in itself probably is best described as perhaps a miscalculation on the part of Beijing, especially the timing. And of course, it sets a very problematic tone in terms of its engagement in certain ways. But I would be surprised if it will affect other aspects of relationships across the region, given that Australia in itself is also an economic partner to China. And of course, various other development and economic partnerships prevail in certain ways across the region.
3: Yes. And in fact, China last tested a missile in the Pacific in 2024. And as you mentioned before that, the Pacific leaders and their voices come from, you know, generations of experiencing that and people experiencing that over many generations. But before that, China had not done so for almost four decades. Do you think that this latest test is somehow linked to this Australia's growing security partnerships in the Pacific?
8: Well, I think the world at the moment, and not limited to Australia, the world, as you can tell, and of course, as we see internationally, especially with the Trump administration, there's been a fair level of chaos and uncertainty, which has created a vacuum and emboldened particular states to test the waters. And so in this regard, the security arrangements, the impetus for Australia coming across in this matter has been hesitant by this uncertain international political, if not development, regression that we're seeing at the international stage. And so, of course, Australia has its interests to secure its security interests in the region. And of course, the Pacific as well has its own interests spanning across climate interests, its people-centered development interests, and so forth. Certainly going forward, it will require for possibly an arrangement to understand and accept that we cannot accept any weapons testing in the region. That will be complicated, not only for China, but also because we have military interests from the United States in the north, and also various other ambitions, including Australia's own interests in terms of its security interests and how those weapons will be taken across our waters. And so in that regard, it's not so much the security arrangements, it's the moment that we're in terms of the international uncertainty in politics, international conventions, and of course, the rules-based order.
3: Yes, and in that moment, as you mentioned, we are also experiencing a lot of this geopolitical tussle and that geopolitical competition for influence. Do you think that all this would be a blessing in disguise for Canberra?
8: I don't necessarily see it as a blessing in disguise as it is a potential for not only Canberra, but also for the Pacific. The Pacific, outside of these defense and security contentions, have been raising a number of issues that are central to their people. I think this is a potential for Australia to work closely beyond transactional engagements. What are transactional engagements? These are engagements where you know, quid pro quo kind of engagements and move to a more relational one, building institutions, democratic institutions across the region, health and infrastructure, public infrastructure, education. And I think that bears a potential because, and the reason I say this is because history has proven that especially when there's great power rivalry, the ability for Pacific Island countries to leverage their positions has proven very consequential in history. And so I think it's an opportunity for Canberra to work more closely beyond the transactional engagement and to really meet the Pacific as an equal partner.
3: Absolutely. And look, it's one of those that the ongoing discussions will continue in the days and weeks ahead. But look, Chope, Vinaka Vakalevu, for your time and your great insights as well into this.
8: Thank you, Tomas. Have a lovely day.
3: Same to you. That was Chope Tarai, a Fijian political analyst and Pacific scholar at the University of the South Pacific. Well, it's time to break things up a bit. This is a song by Vanessa Kwai. It's Ain't Easy.

0: A beautiful song there from Vanessa Kwai, who is a reggae singer and songwriter all the way from Port Vila in Vanuatu with Ain't Easy.
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0: Hafai Dai and welcome back to Pacific Beat. I'm Kristen Rita Aumanu Leong here in Solomon Islands capital, Honiara. Vanuatu says it has exhausted all diplomatic avenues in its bid to reclaim sovereignty over Matthew and Hunter Islands from France, declaring bilateral talks officially over. After two rounds of tense negotiations, Deputy Prime Minister Johnny Koanapo says there will be no further bilateral talks about the island, which both France and Vanuatu claim as their own. He told our reporter Lily Rose Wellwell that Vanuatu will now pursue the matter through international law.
2: We did not manage to reach a consensus on the two issues, especially the sovereignty of the two islands. These two islands have always belonged to the people of Vanuatu before the European boats came into the Pacific. We have always had the sovereignty rights over these two islands. The Europeans came later and they decided to divide these two islands and detach it from ourselves and put it to New Caledonia. We're not able to reach a consensus on maritime boundary delimitation as well. So it's a negotiation that has reached successfully its conclusion. And I say it's successfully reaching its conclusion because we're not going back to the bilateral discussions anymore.
3: So was New Caledonia involved in those negotiations? And what is the French government's reaction to the both parties not reaching a resolution?
2: The New Caledonian people, the indigenous people of New Caledonia, have never been involved in these negotiations from day one. From the time when we had our first negotiations in the New South Wales University in 2018, we had made it very clear, and they brought in someone, of course, not that senior with authority to the negotiations, but later on in Brussels and even last year in November in Port Vila, they were not present. And finally, last week, we had to raise this matter to the French delegation. I'm sorry, but the people of New Caledonia, the indigenous people of New Caledonia, are not present at these negotiations. And that is a concern that Vanuatu has. And we've raised that concern. The Council of Ministers has again raised that concern that the New Caledonian people need to be at the table for the negotiations. But we have now already concluded the bilateral negotiations.
3: Why is it important for Vanuatu to pursue this negotiation and to continue it further, given the cultural connection of these islands to the southern part of the country?
2: These negotiations does not only involve the southern part of the country. These negotiations involve almost about 75% of our sovereign maritime boundary, which means we were not able to draw the line, what is referred to as maritime boundary delimitation, from the north to the south, and from the southeast towards the east as well, with Fiji. We have not been able to do that, but we need to resolve these maritime boundaries, and that is why these negotiations are important. And it's also based on the fact that we were given independence, but our sovereign boundary was not delimited properly. It is an unfinished business that still remains. And we need to continue to finish that work.
3: So you did said in your press conference that the population of Vanuatu were not consulted at the time, and you did spoke of the British government. Were they consulted? Were they given any responses to all these negotiations while it was happening?
2: I don't think the British are blind to what is happening now. So these negotiations have been ongoing for some years. We have been raising this matter at the United Nations General Assembly, even on a bilateral basis with France, even, you know, with our French bilateral partners as well. The British has not been forthcoming. I think they may be too scared of the actions they did in 1965. They need to take some responsibility.
3: Is the government prepared to take it further?
2: We are taking it further. We are pursuing the legal options available to us based on international law.
3: To the two governments, France and England, what would you want them to know about why the two islands are really important to Vanuatu and why Vanuatu is pursuing this?
2: These islands are so important to us, and I've emphasized the importance of our cultural linkages to these islands. And anybody who knows the culture of the Pacific, they'll know that even people not living in these islands, like some of the 83 islands in Vanuatu, where you don't have people living in them, but it doesn't mean that they don't belong to us. They belong to us. These islands are important because they will help to determine the maritime delimitation. So that's it.
0: Vanuatu Deputy Prime Minister Johnny Koanapo speaking there to Lily Rose Wellwell.
4: Disasters are a reality of life in the Pacific, but so is the strength and resilience of its people. Pacific Prepared shares first-hand stories from communities on the ground, drawing on tradition, culture, and collective wisdom to stay safe and support one another in times of disaster. Pacific Prepared explores how communities are adapting and protecting what matters most. Pacific Prepared, Fridays from 9 a.m. PNG time on ABC Radio Australia or wherever you get your podcasts.
5: Hold the front page!
0: Well, it's that time to take a look at what's making headlines across the region, but particularly here in Solomon Islands. And there's no one better to do that than Jeremy Gua, who is here with me in studio. He's a reporter from Tavuli News. Jeremy, good follow morning.
6: Good morning, Chrissy. It's good to have you and also, yeah, sit down with you again on the show.
0: It's good to see you. Been a busy week.
6: It's been a busy week. And so we have a lot of visitations and also activities happening in the capital. Yeah. So, yeah, it's a busy week.
0: Absolutely. It's been a massive one as well, with Solomon Islands turning 48. Mm-hmm. We went through all those celebrations this week here in Honiara. We had the fully packed National Stadium for the main event. We also have some special visits, which we will get to later. But you have been covering independence celebrations almost every year. What makes this one different?
6: I think this one is quite significant in a sense that we have different ministries coming out. I think last year they have it, but then this year it's quite a bit massive one. Ministries coming out in colors, green, yellow, blue, and the white stars, making the streets quite a bit colorful on that day. And also we have this visitation of Prime Minister Albanese, Australian Prime Minister. So everybody is anticipating that, hence that the news comes out a bit earlier that week, and also people are anticipating that. So as you can see on the stadium that day, it's quite a full-packed stadium. Yes. You can see, yeah. So it's sort of like an interesting independence celebration. And also it's 48, yeah. We're close to big 50. So, yeah.
0: Two more years.
6: Yeah, 2 more years. So, yeah, it's quite significant, this one, yeah.
0: Yeah, absolutely. And from the people that, you know, we spoke to at the stadium, it was the first time for them to see Prime Minister Anthony Albanese, you know, face-to-face.
6: On the big screen on the stadium.
0: Yes, I'm pretty sure your camera is fully loaded with all the photos as well. But let's take a listen to some of the Solomon Islanders on that day and their reflections of what it means to be a Solomon Islander 48 years on.
7: Oh yes, I'm a very proud Solomon Islander. I'm happy to be born and raised in Solomon Islands. I love my country.
8: Proud and very happy to be one.
0: 48 years, how do you feel?
9: Nice to mass.
10: I'm proud to be a Solomon Islander, and I'm so proud and so happy today that we came here to celebrate our country, happy Independence Day to you all out there.
11: Thank you. I'm proud to be a Solomon Islanders and celebrate this Independence Day. Thank you.
0: Yes, so many proud Solomon Islanders out there. One of them had to make mention, you know, feel nice to us, which means I feel great to be a Solomon Islander. Yeah. So speaking of the independence celebrations, Jeremy, Australia's Prime Minister Anthony Albanese was here. He did have a press conference with Solomon's Prime Minister Matthew Wale. What were some of the highlights there from that press conference?
6: Yes, that's a really good question. I think the press conference was less than 20 minutes, and it's sort of like an informative one, for especially for us journalists in Solomon Islands, having, you know, Australian Prime Minister Albanese himself face to face. The last we had was the Pacific Islands Forum, but then we didn't have the chance to actually face to face with Prime Minister Albanese. But this one, it's a great opportunity. But then dive into it. Albanese was have a lot of announcements and also exciting news. But then the main ones that I've took out from that statement was the $56 million Solomon dollars, especially for education, comes in as an education package for Solomon Islands. And it sort of explain it, and it clarifies that this is basically for books and also for helping out rural community schools to advance the education system. It's sort of like part of he mentioned that it is part of the government's priority, Solomon Islands government priority, hence that Matthew Wale, Prime Minister Solomon Islands, just visited Canberra a couple of weeks ago, and that's how they get to, you know, advance that and ensure that it's sort of like a priority area. And also we have the update on the MOU for RISIPF police security and capacity building. They do talks around the previous government about the ensuring that the capacity and also security, and they also trying to have the goals of expanding the capacity of having 3,000 police officers, and also building, apart from the academy, they have to have like the upgrading of IT services. And also this is plan, I think Albanese was mentioned that day, that this is also a plan going forward for the 58th Solomon Islands independence come. And that's sort of like my takeaway from that that press conference.

0: Patients that come soon.
1: Yeah, there's lots. I mean, we had a lot of announcements, and as you mentioned there, the Solomon government, from day one, we've heard free education as one of the main policies that they want to drive, and we're hearing about it will roll out at least next year,
0: January somewhere.
1: So many things happening here this week, an announcement, and let's hope to see how that translates to everyday Solomon Islander. But finally, as we speak, Jeremy, the World Cup. France and Morocco are playing in the FIFA World Cup quarterfinals right now. But before we get to the current score, what's your team this year? Very quickly, and also in Solomon Islands leading up to the World Cup, street parades, noisy wee hours of the morning. How significant, though, is football in this country?
0: I think just start off the first question. That's a good one. My favorite team, I think my favorite team is Argentina. And it's sort of like having a lot of controversy as of the last game a couple of days ago. But yeah, my team is Argentina. And for Solomon Islands as a football country, we love our football, especially soccer. And with World Cups like this, we take it serious. And of course, you wake up early every morning and you hear screaming around the neighborhood. It's sort of like you're sleeping in a mini stadium or something. Yeah, for me, it's sort of like crazy. And so it's interesting to have World Cup happening in this months too, so it's quite busy. Every morning people wake up, and then like I said, it's so noisy every until around 10 o'clock the last games. It's a football country,
1: football loving nation. That's what and sometimes they taught it to be the Brazil of the Pacific.
0: Brazil,
1: they didn't get that far, but that's all good. France and Morocco currently are on nil all for these quarterfinals. And as you mentioned there, Jeremy, your team is Argentina, and any others who might be listening in, all the best to your teams as well coming up. But look, thank you so much for Time Blue U. Thank you so much for being here.
0: Thank you, Thomas. Thank you, Thomas, Chrissy.
1: And that was your news wrap with Jeremy Guao, reporter from Tavuli News, letting us know about all the happenings here in Solomon Islands. It's time to listen to a song. This is Memory Chambers by Lady Lash.

0: That was Lady Lush with Memory Chambers. Welcome back to Pacific Beat. Time for sport. The final of the OFC Women's Champions League kicks off at Losantama Stadium here in Honiara at 3 o'clock this afternoon. And for the third year in a row, it will be a contest between Auckland United and PNG's Hekari FC. On the last two occasions, the New Zealanders have come out on top, but the way the semi-finals played out would suggest they will have to battle harder this time to retain their title. As Richard Ewart reports, while there were certainly some blowouts in the group stage, a good number of the matches in the tournament have been closely fought, and the general view is that women's soccer standards in the Pacific are rising.
1: When Auckland struck twice within 10 minutes at the start of the second half of their semi-final against Tafia FC, it looked like job done, but the team from Vanuatu hit back, and by the time the final whistle went, coach Joe Jorkins' United side knew they'd been in a fight.
2: Charlie Marge, she looked surprised. Was she looking for a cross? It's gone into the net, and Auckland United FC leads 1-0. Edwards sends it into the middle, opportunity, into the goal. That was supplied wonderfully from Edwards, and Ingham gets her first goal in this one. It's 2-0 now. Here's an opportunity for Tafia Women FC, and a full one back. It's the comeback on for Tafia Women FC. Goal from Nettie Kalsau. And that's it. Auckland United FC make it into the final.
3: It's probably a tougher game than we would have liked in the semi. It was very physical, very rough. I thought the referee let a lot go. You know, it was something that we just had to manage the game and get through tough moments. For that, we're really proud of the team. I thought they dug in deep when they needed to and did some of the dirty work that we don't often talk about. So the back line was immense. Tafia scored a late goal to make things interesting, but I thought we were really composed in that moment and finished the game off well.
1: For the losers, there was obvious disappointment, but Tafia's coach, Robert Calvo, is hoping that their performance has sent a clear message to the powers that be back in Vanuatu.
4: We are trying to show that we have good players. In Vanuatu, people there should be proud of the girls. It's not easy to try to promote women's football there. Government should help. We have potential to do something, and we should continue to develop women's football.
1: In the other semi-final, Hekari, like Auckland United, started as favourites, but they too had a fight on their hands. And not until the 86th minute did they manage to crack the stubborn defence of Cook Islands Puaikura, led by coach Daniel Taukia.
5: Pala with a chance, slides it across for Singara. Infield it comes, and Elipas! Finally, they break the deadlock. Hekari Women FC in front, 1-0. It's full time here. Hekari Women FC take their place in the final once again.
6: I take my hats off for the girls. They really stuck in there. And also thank the man above for giving them the strength, knowledge and wisdom to play this beautiful game. Okay, I couldn't ask more from the girls. Playing against Hekari, one of the top teams in the Pacific, they gave out 100% and I'm happy with their performance.
7: We just have to be patient with the ball. Girls keep rushing game and trying to create options, bad options, but we go back and review the video and work on little things, and I hope the girls can understand what went wrong.
1: Hekari coach Erickson Komeng will be hoping that learning happens very fast when they lock horns in the final for the third season in a row later today with what is now a very experienced Auckland United side.
8: We've got 7 players returning from our first campaign in the Solomon Islands and 12 players that were with us last year. That experience pays huge dividends at this time, not just on the field, but off the field, how the players manage themselves. It's hugely important. So we'll look to leverage that experience, but also we've got a really nice youthfulness about the team as well.
1: United had it easy in the group stage, rattling in 18 goals in 2 matches. But captain Talisha Green recognises that they may have to lift their game another notch after that wake-up call from Tafia.
9: Year on year, we are seeing improvement in the islands, and coming back to this tournament, it's really cool to see the progress happening. It's very heartwarming to see that development, and it's great that they're posing us some really good challenges.
1: United have defeated Hekari by a single goal in both of the last two finals, so another close match appears to be on the cards as the team from PNG seek to banish their tag as perennial runners-up.
0: Richard Ewart reporting, and a reminder that the big game kicks off at 3 p.m. local time this afternoon here in Honiara. And wherever you are in the Pacific, you can watch the live stream of the OFC Women's Champions League final on YouTube. Finally, Papua New Guinea's only provider of water, Water PNG, says it will start critical repair works to fix leaks in Port Moresby's water supply. The agency has been heavily criticized for the continuous water crisis over the past 2 years, with families being forced to resort to water rationing due to stoppages. PNG reporter Belinda Cora has the story.
10: This is a sound from many households in Port Moresby as they try to come to terms with a low-pressure water or no water at all. But what residents in the capital didn't know was the deteriorating state of machines and pipes that have serviced Port Moresby for over 40 years. The announcement of repair works by Water PNG should come as welcome relief for many families. However, most aren't convinced that this will bring back the comfort of having a clean, consistent running water.
11: Every day there's low pressure or no water at all.
10: Frida Nalik is a mother of five residing at Boroko, Port Moresby.
11: And this has been ongoing for the past maybe 5 months or so. There's no solution to it as yet, but we are still paying our water bill and all that. So I don't know how the appropriate authorities can fix this issue.
10: She worried that this isn't a government priority and thus water will not run the same as before.
11: For us, it's a norm, so we have to fill up water containers and water bottles and stuff when the water comes back on. It just comes on for about 2 to 3 hours, or sometimes in a day it comes in that whole day, and then the next day there's no water. It's just like that. It's really annoying. I don't know how they can come up with a solution to this.
10: CEO of Water PNG, James Young, says he is aware of the growing frustration in the community, but he wants citizens to understand why repairs and rationing of water remains a priority for the company.
12: So a lot of the service issues in Port Moresby are really a factor of the age of the network and the condition of those old assets. You combine that with the growing population and the increased water demand. And I guess at the moment also confronting a dry season. It definitely has posed challenges in terms of services to the community. From our perspective, it's old-fashioned hard work. It's addressing leaks on every street, getting the basics right in the business that will eventually translate to better services to our consumers.
10: Mr. Young says help from development partners has helped towards restoring and repairing many of these old machines at the plant sites. For most residents, they want to be kept in the loop of what work is being done to address this issue which has affected them.
13: We understand that El Nino has caused water levels to drop. We also understand that the water system is old and that there are leakage problems. We're not ignoring those facts, but just because we understand the reason doesn't mean we should keep accepting this as normal. Water is basic necessity, not a luxury. What people want now is we want to know what is actually being done to fix the problem, not just for today, but for the future as well.
14: Beginning of the years, it was okay. They would turn the water off in the nighttime. It wasn't too inconvenient for everyone. But just recently, they would turn it off during the day or so, and it was a struggle for my family and I, especially sisters, a lot of us, including our little brother who's 6 months.
15: Water gets cut off for maintenance reasons, or there's a blockage somewhere and Water PNG has to fix an issue, and the water goes off for maybe a couple of hours, a day maybe, or two, and then they reconnect us again.
0: That was Port Moresby residents, ending that report from Belinda Cora in Port Moresby. And that brings us to the end of Pacific Beat. Time to take a look back at one of our main stories today. The president of Palau, Surungal Whips Jr., has accused Beijing of intimidating Pacific Island nations with this week's test firing of a nuclear-capable ballistic missile into the Pacific. You'll find our top stories on our website. Just type Pacific Beat and Radio Australia in your search engine. Stay tuned, because up next is news, followed by Nija Daily with the boys. I'm Kristen Rita Aumanu-Leong here in Solomon Islands. Have a wonderful day.

0: ABC News. Hello, I'm Ali Crew. Palau's president says Pacific countries need to work together to reduce geopolitical tensions and the risk of nuclear conflict. China launched a nuclear-capable ballistic missile with a dummy warhead into the South Pacific on Monday. Beijing said the test was consistent with international law and customary international practice. Surangel Weeps Jr. says Palau wants a more collaborative and transparent approach to international affairs in the Pacific.
1: Demonstrates two things. One is the lack of transparency, and secondly, really the lack of respect for the sovereignty of our countries and our desire to promote peace and keep a peaceful Pacific.
0: The US Department of Health and Human Services has declared a public health emergency for the Marianas following Super Typhoon Barvi. The declaration will allow federal authorities to expand healthcare support and emergency response efforts. The department says additional medical teams remain on standby and behavioural health personnel are also ready to deploy if required. Papua New Guinea's only provider of water, Water PNG, says it will start critical repair works to fix leaks in Port Moresby's water supply. The agency has been heavily criticised for the continuous water crises over the past 2 years, with families being forced to resort to water rationing due to stoppages. CEO of Water PNG, James Young, says they are ensuring water reaches those who need it.
2: This is not a complete shutdown of water supply. Water supplies will be reduced to around about 40% during this period. So we're working through over the next week or so just how we will target the water cartage into our communities.
0: Indian Prime Minister Narendra Modi's visit to Australia is highlighting the growing strategic partnership between the two countries, with energy cooperation high on the agenda. One area drawing concern is Australia's plan to supply uranium to India. Supporters argue nuclear power is helping India reduce fossil fuels alongside wind, solar and hydro. Former Australian High Commissioner to India Barry O'Farrell says nuclear energy has helped make significant progress towards its emissions targets.
3: India committed at the first COP that it would reduce fossil fuels by 50% by the year 2030. They're already reduced it by 36% thanks to massive solar farms, wind farms and, of course, hydro.
0: The US says technical negotiations on finding a solution with Iran are continuing as the two sides trade fire. Sara Amir has the latest.
4: Iran says 14 people have been killed in US attacks on the country this week. Iranian state media is reporting fresh explosions at one of the country's key navy sites in the coastal city of Kanarik in southeastern Iran. The US says it's hit some 170 targets in the last 48 hours. Iran has responded by launching missiles towards American military bases in Jordan, Kuwait and Bahrain. US President Donald Trump has also spoken to Israeli Prime Minister Benjamin Netanyahu. Israel says it's ready to resume its attacks on Iran if needed.
0: The death toll from Venezuela's earthquake tragedy has risen to almost 3,900. Figures released by the National Assembly president show the number of people left homeless as a result of the two quakes last month is close to 18,000, while at least 16,000 people have been injured. Maria Falcon-Hagen is organising relief efforts for Venezuela from New York and says it's a marathon task.
5: We all know that donations were going to decrease as time goes because it's you get the hype of the moment and then it goes down, it plateaus. But people in Venezuela are still going to need this. It's not a race, it's a marathon.
0: The oldest woman to launch into space, Wally Funk, has died aged 87. Funk was one of 13 female pilots who went through the same tests as NASA's all-male astronaut corps in the early 1960s, but never made it into space. In 2021, she got her chance aboard Amazon founder Jeff Bezos' Blue Origin rocket. And to sport, France is the first team into the semi-finals of the Men's Soccer World Cup after a clinical 2-0 win over Morocco in their quarter-final. ABC Sports' Amanda Shalala reports from Boston.
6: After failing to find their feet in the first half, Les Bleus burst to life in the second. Making up for his missed penalty earlier in the game, Kylian Mbappe, the French captain, scored a beautiful goal, his eighth of the tournament, to take him level with Golden Boot leader Lionel Messi. Ousmane Dembele then made it 2-0, and after that it was all France, wrapping up another impressive victory, going through to the semi-finals where they'll face either Spain or Belgium.
0: ABC News.
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Radio Australia. I'm your boy Jacob McGuire saying a big bulufanakatalofa lava Maori. Rola kamnipin. I hope you're having a beautiful beginning to your day. And what a day it is. A wonderful Friday here on ABC Radio Australia. So yes, hope whatever you're getting up to is going well. And we're going to be getting up to some fantastic things this morning. But first, let's acknowledge the land from which we broadcast today. Yuggera and Turrbal Country on Australia's East Coast. Yuggera and Turrbal Country covers much of what is now known as Brisbane by many. And we here at ABC Radio Australia pay our respects to Yuggera and Turrbal elders, both past and present. This is Yuggera and Turrbal Country, as it's been since the first sunrise. And yes, it's another wonderful Friday here on Nisha Daily. We're on the precipice of our weekend. And of course, it's on days like these where we kick off by heading to the land of the unexpected. That's right, the Pacific's largest nation, both by landmass and by populace, Papua New Guinea. Coming up very soon, we'll be catching up with our weekly One Talk, who let us know what's going on in one of the biggest stories coming out of PNG this week. So make sure you're staying tuned in. It's Nisha Daily this morning. And of course, NAIDOC week is still rolling through. I'm going to kick things off with a fantastic track from First Nations musician Drifting Clouds. This is Bawi Bawi.

0: Yes, hailing from Arnhem Land this morning. That was Drifting at Clouds with Bawe Bawe.
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0: Yes, and every Friday we endeavour to start our day right by looking towards the Pacific's largest nation, both by landmass and by populace, Papua New Guinea. Big news breaks every day in the land of the unexpected, but if there's one thing we can expect, it's to hear from a Wantok to keep us in the loop.
2: Weekly Wantok with Scott Whitey.
0: Yes, and our Wantok joins us now. Scott, good luck for morning, Lou. You Wantok, how are we going today? Oh, hello, hello, Scott Whitey, are you there? Oh, he has dropped out this morning. Man, hectic stuff indeed. You know what I mean? You can never trust the old Port Moresby connection this morning. But hey, we'll try and get Scott back in a few minutes right here on Ninja Daily. Before we do that, let's go to some no-fixed address. We have survived.

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0: Yes, and in the horrible news, our weekly One Talk is unavailable for this morning. Yes, no, the phone connection has done its thing on a Friday morning here on Nija Daily. But pay no mind, because before we head to the news, and because it is NAIDOC week still, I thought we'd throw back to a fantastic Blackfella chat we had with Darumbal and Thongan singer-songwriter Makesha, an incredible up-and-coming talent in Australia's music scene. Yes, and we are saying malo alele and good morning to the one and only Makesha. Makesha, how are you going this morning, yo?
2: Good morning. It's a rainy morning in Sydney. I'm trying to stay alive. I'm two coffees deep and probably got another two on the way.
0: Oh, that's crazy. I mean, I think I'm three coffees deep as we're talking. Shout out to caffeine.
2: Yes, I love it.
0: Makes the world turn. And Makesha, I can't believe it. It's almost been a year since we last had you on the show, which makes it almost a year since we discovered that we're definitely probably family. At least I tell everyone so.
2: No, it's confirmed.
0: It's confirmed. Makesha's the cousin. So for those that are meeting you for the first time this morning, could you let us know a little bit about your family's heritage and whereabouts you grew up?
2: Absolutely. I am a very proud Darumbal Aboriginal and Tongan woman, born and raised in Sydney on Gadigal and Bidjigal country. My dad is Tongan, and he was born on a little island called Ewa, a not-so-little island in the context of the rest of the Kingdom of Tonga. But very proud and very just feel honoured and privileged to be part of these two communities, these two beautiful cultures.
0: No, shout out to our fellow Carvaginals in the streets. It is beautiful to see. And since you've just been going from strength to strength this year, but something we'd love to touch on before we get to your new and exciting developments is a song you worked on recently with multi-award-winning First Nations music collective 3%, this powerful track called Welcome to Country. Now, gotta ask Makesha, how did this song come together?
2: This one, such a massive question. I've worked alongside Dallas and Nookie for a number of years now. I think Nooks and I played our first show together over 10 years ago. So, like, we really have the Sydney music scene and the Sydney Aboriginal community is very, very small. So I've grown up watching, you know, these legends in the music industry just, like, power, like the powerhouses stand strong and staunch in their culture. And Nooks hit me up earlier in the year and just said, hey sis, we've got this statement track that we think you would be amazing on. And like everything that these boys do is like well and truly in Blackfella style. Nooks was like, hey sis, you free today, jump in the studio. And I'm like, yeah Nooks, I'll head over, I just got a few things on this morning. Literally went to the studio in my gym clothes, recorded this track, and the second I heard it, I knew it was special. You know, the message behind it, even just the songwriting and the production is next level. It just was very serendipitous. Literally jumped in the studio and it was done. It was done in a day.
0: Oh my gosh, that is absolutely... And lovely to see Blackfella Time is alive.
2: Oh,
0: true and well.
2: Yeah.
0: All right, you've heard about...
2: Absolutely. That's like the through line between both of my cultures is like community, food, music, and then obviously... just chronically being late to everything.
0: You know, I was late to this interview. So it's crazy. All right, we had to reschedule this. Absolutely crazy. And, you know, this track has a really powerful message for us of non-Indigenous folks. But for you, what do you want mob to feel when they hear this anthem?
2: It's just one of those songs, personally for me, and I hope all First Nations people feel this way too, but for me... when you feel like we've experienced a big setback culturally, you know, or just purely by living in the system, right? Like when you feel just a little bit disheartened, this is that track that I turn on. And I guess I'm reminded of our staunchness, our power, our resilience as First Nations people. And yeah, it's that reminder. It's like, yeah, this welcome to country thing, this has been happening for tens of thousands of years, you know, like it's a custom. It's it has, it's culturally significant and has so much meaning, you know? And so to kind of be able to bring that into our music today in a contemporary kind of hip hop song, like an anthem, it's just, it just feels awesome. It feels like we're inviting people in to the significance, like reminding them. I mean, this, like I said, this tradition's been happening for tens of thousands of years. It's not new, but it's reminding people of the significance of that in today's context.
3: Yeah, and I think speaking more on that, I mean, this song is such a sort of, it's an anthem, it's a statement song. It's sort of a powerful reflection on how many sort of, I guess, non-Indigenous people relate to Aboriginal and Torres Strait Islander people and lands. But it's also an exploration of sort of us as Blackfellas, how we relate to a place like Australia. I think many people tuning in from especially Papua New Guinea sort of have memories of Australian, sort of the Australian colony in a place like PNG. But when you're working on a song like this, I mean, how do you reflect on your relationship to a place like Australia?
2: It just reminds me, one, that I have the privilege of living, working, breathing, creating on someone else's country, and even that within itself. And every time I'm welcomed to country by elders of Gadigal and Bidjigal countries, just what an honor and a privilege that is. And then even when we think about just like land, like connection to land, like that country with a capital C is such a an important and massive part of all First Nations cultures, Pacifica cultures all around the world, you know? So I think it's just a beautiful reminder that we come from the earth. We have to look after it. We have to respect its customs. It feels beautiful, to put it simply.
3: And, you know, this might be a big question for one Makesha, but, you know, so many of our Pacific people come to Australia, whether it's for a long time or just a short time. I mean, how do you think sort of a person who's just rocking up in Australia for the first time should relate to the land that they find themselves on?
2: I think just being cognizant that everywhere that you walk, every place that your foot touches in this country, so-called Australia, is Aboriginal land. And I think that's a really beautiful thought, to think that someone has cared for, has tended to that country, has lived on that country, has, you know, just, I don't know, I get emotional thinking about it. Like the fact that that country is there to welcome you, and that there are people there to welcome you, and that there's First Nations peoples wanting to invite you to be part of culture. I think there's nothing more beautiful. And particularly with, like I say, I keep saying, like Pacifica and First Nations cultures have so many similarities, even in a, like a social sense. Like I feel like our humor is very similar. Our values are very similar. So like just have an appreciation and that mindfulness that of whose land you're on.
3: Mm, yeah. And if you do get invited to an event, you can rock up late. All right. Because everyone.
2: Oh, yeah.
3: That's the thrill.
2: If you rock up early, it's a little bit weird. Yeah. You know, it's like, what are you doing here? The hungy's not finished yet. Like, what is happening?
3: And I remember last year when we called you, it was around sort of NAIDOC week again.
2: So yeah.
3: Got to ask, I mean, what are the NAIDOC plans for this year?
2: It's just always the theme for NAIDOC every year is just send it. It's Black Christmas. Like I'm in my element when it's NAIDOC week. If it means that I get to celebrate being Aboriginal, if it means that I get to be surrounded by mob, share music, pour back into my communities, I'm like living my life. So it's always I'll just fully book the week. Just have 10 flat whites a day and just, you know, have a good sleep afterwards. Oh, but it's always, I'm in my element.
3: Yo, I'm loving that Black Christmas, and I'm going to put our producer and my co-host on alert. I'm expecting presents this year. All right, it's NAIDOC
2: 50. That's right! That's right!
3: It is fantastic. And, you know, I got to say, NAIDOC, it's the biggest celebration of Aboriginal and Torres Strait Islander cultures on the calendar every year in Australia. And this year is 50 years of NAIDOC. So as a parting question, what would be your message to the islands for this NAIDOC week coming up?
2: Just get amongst it. I think I said the same thing last year. Get amongst it. We put on events. We put on live music, family sports day for a reason. We want to invite people into our communities to celebrate the beauty and the power of First Nations cultures. So just get amongst it. Don't be shy. Don't be shame, as we say. You know, just if you see there's something happening in your local community, buy a ticket to that event. Take the kids down to the park. Just do the thing, because it's so much more beautiful when we get to celebrate with other cultures too.
0: Yes, that was Durrumbul Entongan singer-songwriter Makeisha this morning. A fantastic chat to listen back to as we cruise to the end of NAIDOC Week, an annual celebration of Aboriginal and Torres Strait Islander cultures in Australia. And big shout out to Makeisha, not only a fantastic singer, but my alleged cousin as well. And you might have heard me say Gudumuli at the start of that chat. That is our word in Durrumbul for hello. And before we head to the news, I'll teach you another word this morning, which is Dakini. Dakini means the crocodile. So if you're going down for a swim in the Gumma means the sea, and you see a crocodile, yell out Dakini today. You're tuned in to Nisha Daily. Hope you're having a wonderful beginning to your day. We've got your latest news coming at you soon, but right now let's head to Makeisha and 3% with Welcome to Country.

0: 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And my cousin, Makaysha, with Welcome to Country.
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0: Yes, and if you saw the result of State of Origin this week, you know that brother Jacob Maguire is a little bit sad today, which is why it is a pleasure that we get to travel to the Happy Isles, because catching us up on all your latest news for Pacific Beat is the one and only Chris and Rita Almano Leon. Chrissy, good fella morning. How are we today?
2: Hey, good fella morning, Jacob. We are well. We are great. Maybe not the same for you,
0: but that's all good. No, it's crazy. Look, you know, people can hear it in my voice. It's been a crazy week here at Nisha Daily. And can I say it's been a hectic week indeed for the news. And of course, you follow at Pacific Beat. So before we go any further, let's learn what's going on around our region. Chrissy, what's the latest in the news?
2: Well, here are your news headlines. Palau's president, Sorongel Webbs Jr., joins regional leaders in condemning China for test firing a nuclear-capable ballistic missile into the Pacific. Palau has no direct links with Beijing, having been one of Taiwan's few remaining allies through which to lodge its objections. But the president is urging the Pacific nations that have existing diplomatic ties with China to voice their concerns. Mr. Webbs Jr. believes that the missile test was designed to intimidate Pacific nations to exacerbate the situation. He says a Chinese research vessel entered Palau's waters illegally a short time after the missile was launched. Vanuatu says it has exhausted all diplomatic avenues to reclaim sovereignty over Matthew and Hunter Islands from France. Deputy Prime Minister Johnny Koanapo says after two rounds of tense negotiations, there will be no further bilateral talks about the island, which both France and Vanuatu claim as their own. Vanuatu will now look at pursuing the matter through international law. Finally, in sport, the final of the OFC Women's Champions League kicks off at Lawson Tama Stadium here in Honiara at 3 o'clock this afternoon. And for the third year in a row, it will be a contest between Auckland United and PNG's Hekari FC. That's your news headlines, Jacob.
0: Yo, big.
2: And are you from one of the islands, Matthew and Hunter Islands?
0: Look, actually, I am not, because I think they were uninhabited, but they are part of my province, Tafia province in the south. So how people used to actually travel down there. So it's
2: interesting.
0: Mm-hmm, definitely a news story and something that's been running for a while. And big shout out to my fellow Tafians. And I will say this actually connects to the OFC Women's Champions League. Our Tafia FC team made it all the way.
2: Tafia FC.
0: Yeah. Yes. We made it all the way to the semifinals. Again, I cursed New Zealand this morning for kicking us out. So, look, I think all the one talks are barracking for PNG, Hekari FC. Let's go. I mean, are you going to head down to the grand final this week?
2: Yes, most likely. I mean, it's today,
0: today.
2: Afternoon. And, you know, and my weekend starts in a few hours' time, as you can both you and I. So I guess I'll be heading there around this afternoon to at least watch the finals. Oh. And go both teams.
0: Oh my gosh, let's go. We're cheering on the One Talks this morning. And Chrissy, gotta say a big thank you to Buzz for joining us here on Nisha Daily. We're wishing you a wonderful rest of the day, wonderful weekend ahead of you, and cannot wait to catch up with you next week, yo. Thank you so much.
2: Thank you, Tomas, Jacob. Have a lovely weekend.
0: Chris and Rita Almano Leong this morning, giving you the news for Pacific Beat via the Happy Isles, Solomon Islands. And of course, if you want to hear more of your latest news, tune in later today, 5 p.m. PNG time. 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
0: It's Nisha Daily today. Hope you're having a wonderful beginning to your morning, however it is going. I hope it's going great for you. And yes, we are still celebrating NAIDOC Week this week. It's the annual celebration of Aboriginal and Torres Strait Islanders peoples and cultures. And it finishes up this weekend, which I'm very sad about. But it does mean we get to throw back to some fantastic chats we've had here on Nisha Daily with some incredible black fellas. And coming up very soon, we'll be throwing back to a fantastic chat we had earlier in the week with a filmmaker by the name of Sienna Stubbs. Hailing all the way from Northeast Arnhem Land, her new short film, Mangoji, is an exploration of Yolngu love and has received rave reviews since it premiered in Sydney. So make sure you're staying tuned in. It's Nisha Daily this morning, but we're going to head to some Liz Vamarasi before we get there with Jisoko.

0: Fiji, that was Liz Vamarasi and the VT1's crew with Jisoko.
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0: And continuing with the fantastic chats we've had this week for NAIDOC 2026, we gotta head back to Arnhem Land this morning. If you've listened to Nisha Daily, you've most likely heard the music coming out of this corner of Australia. From King Stingray back to Yothu Yindi, the Yolngu are one of this nation's most celebrated artistic communities, and it's a tradition filmmaker Sienna Stubbs continues to uphold. Her new short film, Manguchi, is an exploration of Yolngu love and has received rave reviews since it premiered in Sydney. So before we go any further, let's take a trip back to the top end. Sienna, welcome to Nisha Daily. I have to admit my Yolngu is a bit rusty, but Na Miri Ni.
2: Na Miri Ni. That's really good. Thank you for having me on Nisha Daily. I'm so excited and just grateful that you mob called out.
3: It's easy when, you know, we see what you're doing, Sienna. You know, it's great to be catching up with you this morning. But before we get into all things directing, you know, all things NAIDOC, we got to first dig into your roots. You know, many who've tuned into Nisha Daily, they've heard the Yolngu people, usually in regards to the music. But we'd love to know more.
2: That's so, right.
3: You know, would you mind letting
2: That's
3: us
2: right.
3: know a little bit about your family's heritage and whereabouts you grew up?
2: You, I'm wearing a King Stingray shirt as we speak right now. I'm not lying. My name is Sienna Mayadurumari Stubbs, and I'm a Yolngu girl from Northeast Arnhem Land. So if you look at the map and you go right up to the NT, you see Darwin on the top left corner of that so-called like imaginary rectangle. My country is in the top right corner of that imaginary rectangle. And we come from Miwach country, Yirrkala, Yolngu, from the Yolngu people. It's a beautiful, beautiful, rich culture that's been going on forever and ever, like we all have. And yeah, that's where I come from. I come from the community of Yirrkala, but there's different communities all around here, Northeast Arnhem Land. My country.
0: No, that's absolutely beautiful. And look, it's not lost of us on us that many tuning in this morning may have never been to a place like Northeast Arnhem Land. So paint us a picture. I mean, when you wake up in the morning and step outside, what do you see? What do you hear?
2: Well, as you can hear maybe right now, I'm at my beautiful homeland called Boaka. And this is just one of the aspects of Northeast Arnhem Land. Which is the white sand, blue water, as you can maybe hear, and the coconut trees blowing, the greenery and the rocks, and it's all so beautiful right now. Otherwise, on the opposite side, there's the red dirt and the green gadaika, the stringy bark trees. But right now we're on the coastal side. Luckily, that's where my homeland is, that came from my brother, my big brother, and his father. And so I'm very, very grateful to have grown up here. It's been a long, long time since I've been back, but here, and very grateful to be here on country.
3: No, it's a beautiful thing. Again, like you get kind of all the worlds there. You got the red dirt, you got the white sand, you got the blue ocean.
2: Exactly, exactly.
3: Again, never set foot there, but you know, I've looked up enough on Google to be like, man, this is where it's at. But particularly because, again, as we said, so the music that comes, out of the country, you know, like King Stingray, Yothu Yindi, among many others. We got to ask for you, Sienna Stubbs, do you have a favorite Yolngu track?
2: Well, I love, you can't go wrong with Yothu Yindi. That's the OGs. Yothu Yindi, Karangali Band, Andrew Gurui Band. It's all coming out of here. I just love all the Yothu Yindi songs. Oh. And King Sting, Milkumana, you know, all of them. I can't choose a favorite.
4: There's too many.
3: Jacob, my knees are shaking under this desk already. I'm just like enjoying this so much.
4: My

0: that you find yourself in. And it seems reminiscent of our homes as well, Michael Chow.
1: Sienna, you are a storyteller and a filmmaker, you know. And you, of course, we'll get into this exciting new project that you just premiered recently in just a second. But sticking with the roots again, you know, when you think back to when, you know, you were just a youngin kicking around the NT, what did you see growing up that first made you go, I want to tell stories like this?
2: You know what? I'm not sure if other mob out there can relate, but it's really hard coming from a family that's so creative because, you know, everyone's always making all the time. And like you've touched on before, you know, my mum was part of Yurt the Indie. My mum was a backup singer for Yurt the Indie. My dad, he, you know, runs the art center here. He's a white fella, bless. But he helps run the art center here that has taken my grandmother's art worldwide, all of my grandmothers. When you're growing up, the youngest sister of all of these people, it's difficult to know what's my thing going to be. When you're looking around and you're thinking, oh, well, maybe should it be dance? You know, I used to dance when I was a little girl. Oh, nah, that's not my thing. But what I came back to all the time was trying to keep a hold of the memories and the stories and the storytelling that was happening. And I realized that what one of my biggest passions are is film and holding on to those stories. You know, I'm one of the lucky ones who was able to be given the tapes, the old tapes that were found in the back of our cupboard way back when, that holds, you know, stories of my grandmother talking to the camera and telling a story long, long time ago. Actually, on one of these beaches around here, about a beach around the corner, and just the power that is held in that piece of footage that is my grandmother talking to, you know, whoever, including me, like that is so beautiful and powerful to me. And that's when I realized that I wanted to use filmmaking and hold on to video and filmmaking and storytelling in that sense. And also because no one else was doing it in our family. So I thought, oh well, I'll be unique and I'll do the video.
0: Oh my God, being unique,
2: which is so good. It's hard in a family this like this, you know. You gotta find. It's like because a story for you. My grandfather had like this is what is said, but it could be any amount of number. 7 wives, and each of them had like 5 children. So that's 35 brothers and sisters for my mum. And she was the 3rd in her, from her mother. And so then she had a little brother that's a few years older than me. And so it's just incredible when you've got 35 brothers and sisters. And then on my level, there's probably like 105 grandchildren. Yeah, from that one man.
1: I'd give up. They're like, pick a lane, man. You know, it's like, what lane? They've taken all the lanes.
2: And so it's a big family and you got to make your ground and you got to figure out what you want to do. But for me, it's always been to uplift and keep holding on to our stories. Like, how do you do that? That's what I'm trying to figure out. But in the meantime, it's making stories like this, and I'm really excited, and it's just so cool to be at this point here where, you know, we're making cool things.
0: That is incredible. And Michael Chow, this just teaches you about the mindset of Sienna versus me, where I have 3 siblings. I'm the 4th person in my among my brothers and sisters to do radio. I reckon the lane is
1: so original.
0: I'm a continue in that lane. No, that's it.
1: This guy's that meme of Mr. Bean leaning over, like copying notes at the test.
0: No, I'm like, dang.
2: If if it ain't broke, don't fix it.
0: That's it. Now, and if you're just tuning in to Nisha Daily this morning, you're hanging out with Jacob and Michael, and we.

0: are talking all things Blackfella because it is NAIDOC week, and we have the Deadly Yungu director, writer, Sienna Mayutu Woromari Stubbs joining us.
1: Yay!
0: And let's get into your latest project, Sienna. Manguchi. Now, it's a romantic comedy set in the community of Yirrkala in Northeast Arnhem Land, and it's an exploration of black courtship and love.
2: Mm-hmm. Sienna, let's get into, you know, the genesis of this project. When did the idea for Manguchi and you know, the idea of creating a film about black romance first generate for you?
1: Well, you know, when you look at it from the foundation, it's a story about Yirrkala love. However, I must say that's hard to find or hard to spot when you're in the community, if you're an outsider and you don't know anything about what it is to be Yirrkala. And so when I saw the project come up, I knew what I wanted to say, but I knew that it wasn't going to be what people would see as a normal romantic comedy. So when you think rom-com, like, what do you think? You think, oh, you know, romance, like a big kiss at the end and, you know, hugging, holding hands, laughing. And for Yirrkala, that's not visible. That's not public and put on display. It might be the same for some of the communities in for Yumok. But because of our gororo, our family structure, kinship, and because of our rule, our laws, it's a story that, you know, around here, you're not allowed to show that in front of your brother. If you're a woman, you can't show that side of your life in front of your brother. And if you're a man, you can't show that side of your life in front of a lady, your sister. And so because of that, there's this balance of, that's what is called midiri. And that's like, you know, the respectful boundary and bond between a brother and a sister. And because of that, you don't hold hands in public with your loved one, or you don't hug, or you don't kiss. Like, you can't even imagine doing that. And so when I was a young girl, I remember observing this. And I remember this story that my mum told me once about how she and dad were walking down a hill one day when they were starting to get serious, you know. And she said, well, we're married now. And the white man that my dad was, he's like, wait, but like, what do you mean we've only been dating for a while? It really shocked him. And she said, she pointed down the hill and she said, you see those people over there, they're watching us walk down this hill together alone, like by ourselves, not with anyone. And that means that we're, you know, committed to each other. And I remember hearing that story and thinking, like, yeah, like it is true. And, you know, going into my young adult, into a young adult, like realizing and seeing it. And, you know, when you see your little people together, that's just the way that it is, you know.
2: Oh, that's special. And I've learned the difference, Jacob, between going Facebook official and going Yolngu official.
1: Yes.
2: That's the next level.
1: Well, there is no difference. You know? Just with being out in the world with someone, that's when everyone knows that. And everyone's watching. Like, you guys know. Mm. In a small village, I don't know if it's same for you.
2: You can't hide.
1: Like, you can't hide if you're seen with anyone.
0: I mean, no, I'm super excited for you. And it's been great getting to talk about life and love this morning here on Nisha Daily. But before we let you go, got to say, it's 50 years of NAIDOC this year. I mean, it's a time we get to reflect on our history as First Nations people. I mean, the incredible struggles our people have endured and, of course, our achievements. And as we celebrate NAIDOC again. I got one question for you, which is what or who sort of pops into your mind around this time?
1: Well, you know, all of those incredible people, but particularly my mum, Mirkia Wiganambar Stubbs, who's been a trailblazer in her own right, but in particularly her grandfather, Mungurawi Yunapingo, who was the father of my grandmother, Gaimala Yunapingo, and the father of, you know, all of those incredible people. I think about Roy Marika, who was father of land rights for us and who stood prominently on our country and with his voice strong amongst others. When the mine first came to, and when all the visitors started coming to, you know, Hirkala and this country, and the fact that we still have our country here, very strong, standing strong, it's really incredible. And so I think of all of my ancestors and everyone that has led me to who I am today, and I'm so grateful.
0: Oh, man. No, Sienna, I'd like to say a huge thank you for joining us this morning, all the way from beautiful Arnhem Land. We're wishing you a wonderful rest of the day, a wonderful rest of the week, and can't wait to catch up with you soon. Thank you so much.
1: Thank you so much to both of you, and have a beautiful day. Sending my love from my waters here at Arnhem Land, Oaka, Wurrumadi, to your way, to the waters down your way.
0: Yes, that was Yolngu filmmaker Sienna Stubbs speaking to us from East Arnhem Land, all the way at the tip-top of the Northern Territory. Sienna's film, Manguchi, is a romantic comedy set in the community of Yirrkala and is an exploration of all things Yolngu love. You're tuned in to Nisha Daily this morning. We'll be heading to your latest news very soon.
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0: Yes, hope you're having a wonderful beginning to your Friday. We are at the end of the week. Ain't it a fantastic time? And of course, kia ora to our brothers and sisters in Rarotonga on your wonderful Thursday. But yes, you might have some free time on your hands coming into this weekend. And coming up very soon, we'll be catching up on all things representation in film and TV. So make sure you're sticking around. There'll be more Real Talk coming up right here on Nisha Daily. But of course, we got to get to your latest news very soon. We'll be back in a few minutes.

0: ABC News. Hello, I'm Ali Crew. Palau's president says Pacific countries need to work together to reduce geopolitical tensions and the risk of nuclear conflict. China launched a nuclear-capable ballistic missile with a dummy warhead into the South Pacific on Monday. Beijing said the test was consistent with international law and customary international practice. Surangel Weeps Jr. says Palau wants a more collaborative and transparent approach to international affairs in the Pacific.
1: Demonstrates two things. One is the lack of transparency, and secondly, really the lack of respect for the sovereignty of our countries and our desire to promote peace and keep a peaceful Pacific.
0: The US Department of Health and Human Services has declared a public health emergency for the Marianas following Super Typhoon Barvi. The declaration will allow federal authorities to expand healthcare support and emergency response efforts. The department says additional medical teams remain on standby and behavioural health personnel are also ready to deploy if required. Papua New Guinea's only provider of water, Water PNG, says it will start critical repair works to fix leaks in Port Moresby's water supply. The agency has been heavily criticised for the continuous water crises over the past 2 years, with families being forced to resort to water rationing due to stoppages. CEO of Water PNG, James Young, says they are ensuring water reaches those who need it.
2: This is not a complete shutdown of water supply. Water supplies will be reduced to around about 40% during this period. So we're working through over the next week or so just how we will target the water cartage into our communities.
0: Indian Prime Minister Narendra Modi's visit to Australia is highlighting the growing strategic partnership between the two countries, with energy cooperation high on the agenda. One area drawing concern is Australia's plan to supply uranium to India. Supporters argue nuclear power is helping India reduce fossil fuels alongside wind, solar and hydro. Former Australian High Commissioner to India Barry O'Farrell says nuclear energy has helped make significant progress towards its emissions targets.
3: India committed at the first COP that it would reduce fossil fuels by 50% by the year 2030. They're already reduced it by 36% thanks to massive solar farms, wind farms and, of course, hydro.
0: The US says technical negotiations on finding a solution with Iran are continuing as the two sides trade fire. Sara Amir has the latest.
4: Iran says 14 people have been killed in US attacks on the country this week. Iranian state media is reporting fresh explosions at one of the country's key navy sites in the coastal city of Kanarik in southeastern Iran. The US says it's hit some 170 targets in the last 48 hours. Iran has responded by launching missiles towards American military bases in Jordan, Kuwait and Bahrain. US President Donald Trump has also spoken to Israeli Prime Minister Benjamin Netanyahu. Israel says it's ready to resume its attacks on Iran if needed.
0: The death toll from Venezuela's earthquake tragedy has risen to almost 3,900. Figures released by the National Assembly president show the number of people left homeless as a result of the two quakes last month is close to 18,000, while at least 16,000 people have been injured. Maria Falcon-Hagen is organising relief efforts for Venezuela from New York and says it's a marathon task.
5: We all know that donations were going to decrease as time goes because it's you get the hype of the moment and then it goes down, it plateaus. But people in Venezuela are still going to need this. It's not a race, it's a marathon.
0: The oldest woman to launch into space, Swally Funk, has died aged 87. Funk was one of 13 female pilots who went through the same tests as NASA's all-male astronaut corps in the early 1960s, but never made it into space. In 2021, she got her chance aboard Amazon founder Jeff Bezos's Blue Origin rocket. And to sport, France is the first team into the semi-finals of the Men's Soccer World Cup after a clinical 2-0 win over Morocco in their quarter-final. ABC Sports' Amanda Shalala reports from Boston.
6: After failing to find their feet in the first half, Les Bleus burst to life in the second. Making up for his missed penalty earlier in the game, Kylian Mbappe, the French captain, scored a beautiful goal, his eighth of the tournament, to take him level with Golden Boot leader Lionel Messi. Ousmane Dembele then made it 2-0, and after that it was all France, wrapping up another impressive victory, going through to the semi-finals where they'll face either Spain or Belgium.
0: ABC News.
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8: Yes, welcome, welcome, welcome. It's Nisha Daily on another beautiful morning right here on ABC.

Friday morning. And yes, we have made it to the end of the week. So give yourself a pat on the back. I can't believe we have made it this far. It is hectic. This year is flying by. But I'll tell you what, as we head into this weekend, you might have a little time in your day to sit back, relax, maybe watch yourself a TV show or maybe a movie even. And coming up very soon, don't we just have the segment for you? Real Talk returns once again, talking all things Indigenous representation in TV and film. So make sure you're staying tuned in. We might have a new film to put on the watch list for this weekend. But before we get there, let's head to the latest track by Standard featuring Michonne. Let's Get It Back, one for the lovers.

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0: And each week here on Neisha Daily, we like taking a look at movies and TV shows that sprinkle in a little Pacific Island flavor, whether that's through the casting choices, the crew behind the scenes, or even just where the feature is set. And it's not just about rating these films based on how good they are, but more importantly, we like to rate how well they represent us as Indigenous people. So grab some popcorn and a scorecard, because it's time for this.
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0: Yes, I'm back for a special Blackfella edition of Real Talk. It's the Papua New Guinean TikTok virtuoso herself, Steph. How are we doing this morning, yo?
3: Good morning. We are not doing so well this week because Queensland lost and my whole family goes for New South Wales, so I got dragged.
0: Oh, my God. And you moved back to the motherland. This is crazy. I'm going to be honest, Steph. It's been hard for me. I woke up yesterday, no voice, because I was at the game yelling at some officials. And then I woke up this morning. I'm sick back again. This is crazy. I feel like New South Wales has taken my strength from me this week. Oh, my gosh.
3: It's on ground.
0: Yeah, I know. It's messed up during NAIDOC week, too. I mean, I was saying, when I saw Selwyn Cobo get stripped on NAIDOC week, I was like, brother, something is wrong here. No, it's a crazy week, so it's great that we get to do some real talk and, of course, maybe catch up on a movie that can take our minds off things. And, Steph, it's another beautiful morning right here on Neisha Daily. What are we watching today?
3: Today, we are having a look at a 2019 film called Top End Wedding.
4: I've got to ask you something. Marry me?
5: Yes.
6: Hey. Red is meant to drop everything and fly to Darwin.
4: It's important to Lauren.
6: I always imagined getting married back home in Darwin. What are we talking? Are we talking tribal dancing? Didgeridoos? Face paint?
4: Mum!
6: What's going on? Where's Mum?
4: I just woke up and she was gone.
6: You didn't think to tell me all this? I've always been able to see it. Both my parents walking me down the aisle. I can't get married if my mum isn't here.
4: So we're going to go and find her.
0: Oh my gosh, we've got some B2M playing in the background of that trailer. For those who haven't seen it, Steph, what's Top End Wedding all about?
3: Yeah, so Top End Wedding follows Lauren Ford, who is a successful Aboriginal lawyer from Adelaide, and her English fiancé, Ned, and they have just 10 days to plan out their dream wedding in the Northern Territory when Lauren's mother, Daffy, suddenly disappears. And as they journey across the Top End searching for her, they uncover long-hidden family secrets, reconnect with culture, and discover that home is ultimately about family and belonging.
0: And how did you feel watching this one?
3: Oh my God, this just made me want to like buy a Land Cruiser and just drive straight up there, because that is the dream, to just do that with my son. So I loved it. And the subtle humor and the beautiful scenery, I mean, this film just plants the seed of self-discovery and reconnection.
0: Oh my God. No, this is incredible. Look, I think I'm due for a trip to the Top End. I mean, Amari hasn't been west at all in his life, only north and south. And let's talk about the place where this movie takes place, the Northern Territory. I mean, where is this story set?
3: Yes, this film really highlights the beauty of Northern Territory, and it takes you through Darwin, Kakadu, Catherine, and the Tiwi Islands. And the shots of Top End helps tell the story of coming home, reconnecting with country, and finding your place. And as Lauren travels through Top End searching for her mum, she's also reconnecting with her family, her culture, and herself. And Lauren starts off, you know, focused on climbing the career ladder and planning this perfect wedding. But along the way, she discovers that home is about so much more. And I actually also really like Ned's character as well. He doesn't try to take over or save the day, you know. Instead, he listens, he learns, he supports Lauren as she reconnects with her family and culture. And it's a nice reminder that sometimes the best way to love someone is to understand where they come from. And then also the music adds another layer to the story. It blends contemporary Australian music with Tiwi language and Indigenous sounds. And even the reoccurring song, If You Leave Me Now, goes from being this funny little running joke at the start to something really heartfelt by the end. It's really a story about identity, belonging, and reconnecting with your roots.
0: Oh, man, no, absolutely beautiful. And, you know, the best way to love someone is to understand where they come from. I've been waiting for Michael Chow to take me up to Manus for years now. Manji, like, what are we doing? Hectic stuff. And look, I'm loving this pick for this morning because the film is actually directed by a Rockhampton man. Tell us, who are the people behind this film?
3: Yeah, so the film is directed by Wayne Blair, who's a proud Aboriginal filmmaker and actor. So he's probably best known for directing The Sapphires, which was another hugely successful film celebrating Indigenous Australians. So he's built a reputation for telling stories with a lot of warmth, humour and heart. We'll have Miranda Tapsell, who not only plays Lauren, but also co-wrote this screenplay. And you can tell this is a story that's really close to her heart. Miranda is a Larrakia woman from Darwin and has become one of Australia's leading Indigenous actresses through projects like The Sapphires, Love Child, and The Dry. Miranda is fantastic as Lauren. She's ambitious, funny, successful, and she's also vulnerable, and you really feel that push and pull between the life that she's built in Adelaide and reconnecting with her family and culture. Alongside her, we have Gwilym Lee as Ned, who many people recognize as Brian May from Bohemian Rhapsody. The supporting cast is just as strong. We have Ursula Jovich, who is an acclaimed Aboriginal actress and singer. She brings much more heart to Daphne. We also have Hugh Higginson, who adds plenty of humour as Trevor, while actors like Shari Sebans, Rob Collins and Elaine Crombie all help create a world that feels authentic. And it's also really special having local Tiwi Island community members appear throughout the film.
0: Yes, a lot of fantastic faces on screen with this one, Top End Wedding. And look, I can't believe that it's been, what, like 7 years since Top End Wedding came out. So sort of looking at the reception, I mean, how does this film hold up? How do people respond to this movie?
3: Yeah, critics really embrace this film, and I can understand why. It currently holds an 89% critic score on Rotten Tomatoes, with reviewers praising its warmth, its humour, and the way it naturally weaves Indigenous culture into the story. It also has a pretty impressive journey before Australian audiences even saw it, premiering at the Sundance Festival, Film Festival in the US. And that's a huge platform. It helped introduce this uniquely Aboriginal story to international audiences. And then back home, audiences connected with it as well. A lot of people said it was refreshing to see Aboriginal Australians at the centre of a mainstream comedy rom-com. You know, we often see Indigenous stories told through historical dramas or series of hardship. But Top End Wedding celebrated love, family, laughter and culture. And the film also performed really well at the Australian box office and received several award nominations, particularly recognised Miranda's performance and the screenplay that she wrote. And the film also was recognised during award seasons. It picked up 3 AACTA nominations in 2019, including Best Film, Best Lead Actress for Miranda and Best Supporting Actress for Ursula.
0: Yes, if you've just joined us, it's Nija Daily, ABC Radio Australia. We're doing our weekly film and TV review segment, Real Talk, with our one doc, Stephanie Bondi, reviews all the things which involves Pacific Islanders on the screen, be that through the stories being told, the settings taking place, or just the people involved behind the scenes. And it's a very special Blackfella edition of Real Talk this morning as we look towards the end of NAIDOC week. And this morning, we're taking a look at Top End Wedding.
7: I need you to plan the wedding.
8: Hey?
7: If we find Mum, you're off the hook.
9: But I don't even know where to start.
8: When you're hurting, where do you go looking?
9: Back home. Mum's from the Tiwi Islands, but I've never gone to Tiwi.
8: How about we just go up there? Look at where I am because you. I'm in the top end of the country.
10: It's your place.
11: Time to take it to the family now. Hold on to your munchies because it's about to get crunchy.
9: Weddings change people. Not just the bride and groom. Make this wedding romantic and you'll get Arnie back.
0: Yes, top end wedding follows Lauren Ford, a successful Aboriginal lawyer from Adelaide, and her English fiancé, Ned. They have just 10 days to plan their dream wedding in the Northern Territory when Lauren's mother, Daffy, suddenly disappears. Yes, and directed by Wayne Blair, a Rockhampton man. I'm waiting for the sequel, Central Queensland Wedding, but we'll take a look at that later. And Steph, gotta ask, I mean, this is a fantastic sort of jaunt through the Northern Territory, but sort of what messages did you take away from this film?
3: Yeah, Top End Wedding is really about identity, belonging, and what it truly means to come home. You know, it reminds us that understanding where you come from gives you a stronger sense of who you are and where you're going. And it also shows that families aren't perfect, but healing and forgiveness are possible when people are willing to reconnect. And finally, I love the way that it celebrates Indigenous culture and simply just letting us experience it through the language, the music, the humour, traditions and connection to country. And I think that's what really makes this story stick.
0: And with all that being said, let's go ahead and whip out the yams this morning. What's the yams? Yes, when other media outlets review things, they'll give you a review score out of 5 or 10 stars, but that's not how we do things. We measure excellence using our patented yam system, where we award a select number of yams across two specific categories. But because it is a Blackfella edition of Real Talk this morning, I've actually taken out a second patent, which is on the kangaroo tail system. So half our kangaroo tails will be given out based on how well Blackfellas have been represented in this film, and the rest of these kangaroo tails are all about how good the viewing experience was. So, Steph, out of 5 kangaroo tails, how are we scoring Top End Wedding based on its First Nations representation?
3: It gets a solid 5 kangaroo tails.
0: Oh my gosh, that is sounding delicious. We've got a cook-up brewing this morning, but that's only half our score. We must now rate the film itself. So, Steph, how many kangaroo tails are we giving to Top End Wedding based on the viewing experience alone?
3: I love this movie, and I love the humour and the blackfella humour. It was hilarious, but it was such a beautiful film. I'm going to give it 4 kangaroo tails because it does follow a similar, like, rom-com storyline, but still recommend.
0: Oh my gosh, still a recommend, and it's a whole lot of kangaroo tails this morning. That'll give us a combined tail total of 9 out of 10 tails. Yes, and there you have it, a review of Top End Wedding in a very special NAIDOC edition of Real Talk for 2026. And it's time for us to roll credits on this edition. Steph, where can the good people find you online?
3: The good people can find me online at ST_BANDI.
0: And Steph Bondi, it's always a pleasure hearing both your views and reviews. We look forward to catching up again for more Real Talk real soon.
3: Thank you, Jacob. Happy NAIDOC week.
0: Steph Bondi, this morning, another edition of Real Talk in the books, and definitely something to put on your watch list this weekend. And we've got your latest news coming at you soon, but because Top End Wedding is all about the Tiwi Islands, let's go to some B2M, Bathurst to Melville with Home.

That was B2M this morning with Home, hailing from the Tiwi Islands. You tuned in to Tunisia Daily. Got your latest news coming up for you real soon. But let's slip in some Sean Ree with Galina.

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0: Yes, and it's time once again to take a quick pit stop and hear your latest news headlines. Reporting for Pacific Beat via Solomon Islands is the one and only Chris and Rita Omanu Leong.
2: Well, here are your news headlines. Palau's President Sorongil Webs Jr. joins regional leaders in condemning China for test firing a nuclear-capable ballistic missile into the Pacific. Palau has no direct links with Beijing, having been one of Taiwan's few remaining allies through which to lodge its objections. But the president is urging the Pacific nations that have existing diplomatic ties with China to voice their concerns. Mr. Webs Jr. believes that the missile test was designed to intimidate Pacific nations to exacerbate the situation. He says a Chinese research vessel entered Palau's waters illegally a short time after the missile was launched. Vanuatu says it has exhausted all diplomatic avenues to reclaim sovereignty over Matthew and Hunter Islands from France. Deputy Prime Minister Johnny Koanapo says after two rounds of tense negotiations, there will be no further bilateral talks about the island, which both France and Vanuatu claim as their own. Vanuatu will now look at pursuing the matter through international law. Finally, in sport, the final of the OFC Women's Champions League kicks off at Lawson Thomas Stadium here in Honiara at 3 o'clock this afternoon. And for the third year in a row, it will be a contest between Auckland United and PNG's Hekari FC.
0: Yes, your latest news headlines brought to you by Chris and Rita Amano Leong from Pacific Beat. And of course, if you want to hear more of your latest news, tune in later today, 5 p.m. PNG time. That's the PM edition of Pacific Beat. 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
0: Yes, and coming up very soon, we'll be heading to your latest news in sport. Yes, the scoreline returns once again because we've got a whole lot of action developing across fields in the Pacific. We've got one of the best sports journalists in the games who's going to let us know what we should be watching as sporting fanatics. That's coming up very soon right here on Nija Daily. Right now, let's go to some Savannah for your morning. Be too shy.

0: Yes, some Roots vibes here on Nisha Daily. Savannah, bit too shy.
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0: Now, sports, they might literally be games, but to others, they're much more than that. And for some lucky enthusiasts, they even get to call sports their profession. And here on Nisha Daily, we just so happen to have one of the best journalists in the field who serves up the big sports headlines.
2: It's The Scoreline with Patricia Keown.
0: And returning once again is the woman who always knows the score. Patricia, good morning. How are we doing today?
3: Hi, Jacob. It's been a busy week so far, but I am so happy to start off my weekend by doing this. So, really great.
0: Oh, my gosh. No, it is great to be catching up with you this morning. And look, I'm looking through the notes this morning, and it's a blessing we don't have to talk about the game of rugby league from this week. Because
3: I did that on purpose.
0: I know both our hearts are hurting, but you know, time heals all wounds. And coming up very soon, we'll be heading into another fantastic week of sport. But before we get there, I mean, Patricia, the Scoreline is a place to celebrate sporting excellence across our region. Each and every week, athletes from across the Pacific take to various fields of play and dominate. So of all the sporting events you've sampled over the past week, who are you picking as your Pacific Player of the Week?
3: Well, this week has been a busy week, no doubt, but I'm giving the honors of the Pacific Player of the Week to an athletics athlete, a long-distance runner from Solomon Islands, GJ Jr. Now, over the weekend, we saw the half marathon happening in Gold Coast, Australia, and GJ, actually, among other Pacific Island distance runners, competed in the Oceania Half Marathon Championships. There was held alongside the Gold Coast half marathon.

0: marathon, and he broke the Solomon Islands half marathon record that stood for 13 years. For 13 years. It was, the head record was set last in 2003 during the then South Pacific Games. So GJ broke the record, the previous record of 1 hour and 13 minutes to set a new record of 1 hour and 11 minutes at the Half Marathon Championships in Gold Coast. So a huge shout out to GJ for that epic performance.
1: My gosh, a huge distance ran, and what a time. Incredible work. GJ Jr., if you or any of the family are listening in right now, you are Patricia Keamo's Pacific Player of the Week. Yes, and what a time to run incredible things. Big ups to our Pacific Player of the Week. If you just tuned in, it's time once again for The Scoreline, where we get to know the latest and greatest in Pacific sports news, as well as what we are looking forward to this weekend. We got Patricia Keamo on the line, and it's another big weekend as far as sports are concerned. So what should we, as the sporting fanatics of the Pacific, be looking forward to?
0: Well, there's a whole lot of events coming up this weekend that Pacific Island athletes and teams will be competing in. The first one coming up, I'm excited for this one. It is going to be happening in Nevada, United States, but we've got the UFC 329 happening, where a couple of our Pacific Island fighters will be in action this weekend, starting with Hawaiian Samoan UFC fighter. He's also a former featherweight and BMF champion, Max Holloway. He will take on a welterweight champion, Conor McGregor. We've also got Samoan Mari Robert Whittaker, who will make his light heavyweight debut when he takes on the number 12 ranked Nikita Krylov. Also, we've got the Kanaka Maoli featherweight Kai Kamaka, who is first up in action over the weekend with... he will be facing the undefeated Luke Riley in the preliminary card. So a whole lot of action. And one that I am personally looking forward to is Papua New Guinea super lightweight boxer Sheila Yama, who has been making waves in recent times, will be facing Australia's number one and two weight division champion, who is also the IBF world rank number four, boxer Jessica Messina in Auckland. So a whole host of fighting action will be going down this weekend. Now, the interesting thing about Sheila's fight is the winner of that fight will become the IBF world boxing number one and will be in a position to challenge for the world title that is currently held by Katie Taylor, who announced that she will retire after her next fight. So a huge sport up for challenge.
1: Oh my gosh, a whole lot on the line this weekend in combat sports. So some hectic fights to watch. So get around it if you enjoy that kind of thing. And let's head on to what has been a fantastic sort of moment in this year, which is the return of rugby into our screens. Now, there's some huge news for the Fiji and Rua women. What's going on in world rugby?
0: Yeah, so the Fiji and Rua women have secured their semi-final spot for the 2026 Super Rugby Women's competition, and they have the home advantage. They will be playing at home this weekend in Lautoka with the kickoff scheduled for 1 p.m. local time. They've finished on top of the competition ladder, secured minor premiership, and they will host the Reds this weekend. So a really big time for the Fiji and Rua women.
1: Incredible work. Big shout out to the Fiji and Rua. And of course, we've seen a whole lot going on in the World Rugby Nations Cup and Nation Championships. We're seeing some huge games over this weekend for Samoa and Tonga. I mean, what's going on in the Nations Cup?
0: Oh, well, this week has been nothing short but amazing with all the action coming out from the Nations Cup and the Champions with Samoa and Tonga both featured this weekend. We will see Samoa take on Georgia on Sunday before Tonga will go up against Spain as well on Sunday. So it will be a very interesting weekend because we got Samoa beating Hong Kong 66-19 during the week. week, and Tonga beating Zimbabwe 36-26. So coming off the back of those two

0: Queens, Tonga and Samoa will be going into this weekend's games firing to get another win.
1: Big ups to Samoa and big ups to Tonga as they head into their next round of matches for this Nations Cup. And talking more about world games, we've also seen some fantastic competition kick off for the OFC. I mean, what's happening in the under-16s in Palm?
0: Oh, yeah. This one is really exciting for me because I am

0: countries. In Group A, we've got New Caledonia, Fiji, Papua New Guinea, and Samoa. While in Group B are the defending champions, New Zealand, along with Solomon Islands, Tahiti, and Vanuatu. So the next 2 weeks will be nothing short but action. More football action coming up in Port Moresby. So for those of you who are in the city and you've got nothing much to do, we've got action for you. Come along and see how all the games will pan out. We've got Sunday, the Group A fixtures. We'll be kicking off action with Papua New Guinea taking on Samoa, while New Caledonia and Fiji faces off. So, yeah, really interesting day coming up.
1: Absolutely. And can I quickly say it's an interesting day today and an interesting day for you, because turning to the OFC Women's Champions League, we're seeing the grand final being played out this afternoon at 5 p.m. PNG time. Now, Patricia, it is Auckland United FC versus Hekari Women FC. I mean, do you have any messages of support you'd like to give to your fellow Wantoks as they take the field this afternoon?
0: Oh, no, man. Just a huge shout out to Hekari. You know, this is their third consecutive OFC Women's Champions League final, and they're no strangers to playing Auckland women. So Auckland are the defending champions and obviously favourites here, but I am rooting for my sisters in Hekari. Go, you are carrying PNG's pride with you, and we're all standing behind you.
1: And after that solid play, let's call full time this morning. Yes, Patricia Keamo, thank you once again for bringing us up to date with what's happening in Pacific Sports News. We look forward to hearing from you next week for another round of The Scoreline.
0: Thank you, Thomas Wantok.
1: Patricia Keamo this morning with your latest and greatest in Pacific Sports News. And yes, a whole lot going on this weekend. We're seeing more rugby with the Super Rugby Women's Competition. Drua have got a game against the Reds in Lautoka. Kickoff is scheduled for 1:05 p.m. local time over the weekend, so make sure you're getting around that. We've also got the World Rugby Nations Cup still happening. Samoa, Tonga, Fiji in the Nations Championships. And of course, OFC action with the Women's Champions League final this afternoon in Solomon Islands. And of course, the Under-16 Men's Championship happening this weekend in Port Moresby. You're tuned in. It's Anisha Daily. Hope you have a wonderful rest of the day as well as get into some sports. We got some Anselm lined up for you this morning featuring Big Mountain with One Love.

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0: Yes, and it's really time for us to finish off Nija Daily for another week. It will also be the end of NAIDOC week after this weekend. Yes, Murray is sad that it all comes to an end so fast. But with that being said, we have time for one more track before we head out for the day. And I had to make it this one. It's a classic by the Warumpi Band, My Island Home.

0: an absolute classic to finish off the week. That was Rumpy Band, My Island Home.
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0: And that brings us to the end of another week here at Nisha Daily. So once again, I want to say a huge thank you for chilling with me this morning. And of course, if you've been listening in throughout the week, and if you've missed anything, head on over to the website. 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Find past editions of Nisha Daily, as well as all your favorite ABC Radio Australia shows. And of course, have a wonderful weekend ahead. Big shout out if you're tuning in from Kittiwell. Got some fantastic celebrations happening over the weekend for you. So sending much love. Stay tuned in to ABC Radio Australia this morning. We got your latest news coming at you next. After that, another fantastic edition of Pacific Prepared. You'll be with Fred Hooper and Josiah Nununga in a few minutes. And of course, if you want to hear more Nisha Daily, you're going to have to tune in 7 a.m. PNG time on your Monday morning. We'll be back then. Have a safe weekend. Much yadava. Imam.

0: ABC News. Hello, I'm Ali Crew. Palau's president says Pacific countries need to work together to reduce geopolitical tensions and the risk of nuclear conflict. China launched a nuclear-capable ballistic missile with a dummy warhead into the South Pacific on Monday. Beijing said the test was consistent with international law and customary international practice. Surangel Weeps Jr. says Palau wants a more collaborative and transparent approach to international affairs in the Pacific.
1: Demonstrates two things. One is the lack of transparency, and secondly, really the lack of respect for the sovereignty of our countries and our desire to promote peace and keep a peaceful Pacific.
0: The US Department of Health and Human Services has declared a public health emergency for the Marianas following Super Typhoon Barvi. The declaration will allow federal authorities to expand healthcare support and emergency response efforts. The department says additional medical teams remain on standby and behavioural health personnel are also ready to deploy if required. Papua New Guinea's only provider of water, Water PNG, says it will start critical repair works to fix leaks in Port Moresby's water supply. The agency has been heavily criticised for the continuous water crises over the past 2 years, with families being forced to resort to water rationing due to stoppages. CEO of Water PNG, James Young, says they are ensuring water reaches those who need it.
2: This is not a complete shutdown of water supply. Water supplies will be reduced to around about 40% during this period. So we're working through over the next week or so just how we will target the water cartage into our communities.
0: Indian Prime Minister Narendra Modi's visit to Australia is highlighting the growing strategic partnership between the two countries, with energy cooperation high on the agenda. One area drawing concern is Australia's plan to supply uranium to India. Supporters argue nuclear power is helping India reduce fossil fuels alongside wind, solar and hydro. Former Australian High Commissioner to India Barry O'Farrell says nuclear energy has helped make significant progress towards its emissions targets.
3: India committed at the first COP that it would reduce fossil fuels by 50% by the year 2030. They're already reduced it by 36% thanks to massive solar farms, wind farms and, of course, hydro.
0: The US says technical negotiations on finding a solution with Iran are continuing as the two sides trade fire. Sara Amir has the latest.
4: Iran says 14 people have been killed in US attacks on the country this week. Iranian state media is reporting fresh explosions at one of the country's key navy sites in the coastal city of Kanarik in southeastern Iran. The US says it's hit some 170 targets in the last 48 hours. Iran has responded by launching missiles towards American military bases in Jordan, Kuwait and Bahrain. US President Donald Trump has also spoken to Israeli Prime Minister Benjamin Netanyahu. Israel says it's ready to resume its attacks on Iran if needed.
0: The death toll from Venezuela's earthquake tragedy has risen to almost 3,900. Figures released by the National Assembly president show the number of people left homeless as a result of the two quakes last month is close to 18,000, while at least 16,000 people have been injured. Maria Falcon Hagen is organising relief efforts for Venezuela from New York and says it's a marathon task.
5: We all know that donations were going to decrease as time goes because it's you get the hype of the moment and then it goes down, it plateaus. But people in Venezuela are still going to need this. It's not a race, it's a marathon.
0: The oldest woman to launch into space, Swally Funk, has died aged 87. Funk was one of 13 female pilots who went through the same tests as NASA's all-male astronaut corps in the early 1960s, but never made it into space. In 2021, she got her chance aboard Amazon founder Jeff Bezos' Blue Origin rocket. And to sport, France is the first team into the semi-finals of the Men's Soccer World Cup after a clinical 2-0 win over Morocco in their quarter-final. ABC Sports' Amanda Shalala reports from Boston.
6: After failing to find their feet in the first half, Les Bleus burst to life in the second. Making up for his missed penalty earlier in the game, Kylian Mbappe, the French captain, scored a beautiful goal, his eighth of the tournament, to take him level with Golden Boot leader Lionel Messi. Ousmane Dembele then made it 2-0, and after that it was all France, wrapping up another impressive victory, going through to the semi-finals where they'll face either Spain or Belgium.
0: ABC News.
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9: Bulavinaka, hello, geta, malo lele, talofa lava, kia ora na, hello, and welcome everyone to Niche and Footy Friday. My name is Sam Wykes, and alongside me is my Cook Island koi, Chinidal Arona. And we're going to talk all things rugby league and rugby union.
10: Up the Blues.
9: Up the Blues, all right. And all of our Pacifica footy news. And here we go. He's gone straight there, T. How are you feeling after that victory? That sweet blue victory.
10: I am feeling really, really good this week. It was good to wake up yesterday morning, Thursday, the night after State of Origin. Game 3, where the Blues got the series, got the job done, and we'll dive deep into a bit more detail.
9: How do you think our friends from Niche Daily are feeling?
10: Jacob and Michael. Yes. Yeah, so for everyone who's new listening to Niche and Footy, we had a wager on this series, and the loser had to buy the winner a feed, like an island feed.
9: Like not just a little sandwich, but we wanted a big feed.
10: A big feed. And Jacob, obviously living in Queensland, being a Queenslander, he wasn't happy when the result was the Blues' way. So some really humble messages throughout the evening on Wednesday night. But it's good to see, State of Origin being a successful series this year in 2026.
9: All right, T, what's coming up on the show today? Because I believe we are a little bit light on.
10: We're running two outs today.
9: Just two outs. We're down a few good people.
10: Usually there's four of us for Niche and Footy Fridays, but it's all good. We learn how to adapt and we execute. So no Salatonga Tuki joined us today and no big Nemani Nondolo Kurundrani. Where is he at this time?
9: It's hard to keep track on his socials. One week he's in Kiribati. The next week he's in Fiji. Another week he's on an island just by himself.
10: Do you reckon he'll be in England or wherever? Who's Fiji playing this weekend?
9: Yeah, Fiji have England in England.
10: In Liverpool, yeah.
9: Liverpool, right. So maybe Nems is there. I don't know, I can't keep track. But when he comes on, we're grateful that he's even here.
10: Beautiful. So today's show, we will cover State of Origin. Again, still such a high,
9: still
10: man.
9: Still buzzing.
10: It is so good.
9: With a smile on your face. How good is that?
10: What a week. I don't think we'll get over it till next series. But New South Wales, we'll cover that. We've got round 19 in the NRL, round 2 in the NRLW. We've got the Nations Cup in Rugby Union.
9: And the Nations Championships in Rugby Union.
10: And we've got our Lock and Smoke, which will wrap up our show, our tipping comp. For Niche and Footy Fridays.
9: All right, let's get into it.
11: Hey, it's Payne Hussey from the Brisbane Broncos. You are listening to Niche and Footy.
9: All right, T, let's kick off with rugby league. And
10: Payne Huss right there. Let's not just gloss over that. That was the man himself on Niche and Footy. And if you want to hear that interview with Payne Huss, just search Niche and Footy wherever you get your podcasts.
9: So speaking of the big man, how do you think he played? Because for me, from the outside watching in, he looked like he was on that Wednesday night.
10: Yeah, he carried that middle, man. And what I loved about his game, he was going forward, creating space, getting the leg speed. But then once he won that initial contact, he was looking for offloads. And we mentioned last Monday, New South Wales Blues couldn't go into this game with the same game plan for game 1 and 2. And I felt like Payne Huss, yeah, there was just that intent. They also had him a little bit wider running straight at Sam Walker, and then he had a couple cracks at Cam Munster as well. Really set the tone in the middle for the New South Wales Blues forwards.
9: When you think about like his performance and pretty much all of the players' performances after coming off a pretty poor game 2, like it's quite a remarkable turnaround, 18. When you think how much New South Wales were written off, The knives were out for Laurie Daly and his coaching tactics, but they were able to turn things around. What do you reckon they got right in their preparation to be able to shut all that noise out and then come out and put a performance like that on?
10: Well, there was a couple comments after the game from Nathan Cleary and also the coach, Laurie Daly, and they both gave credit to their captain, Isaiah Yeo. And the way that he spoke to the players, the way that he was you know, he led them with that throughout the week, setting the mindset of just let's go and represent our state. So he must have, Isaiah Yeo must have had a big impact throughout the preparation of Game 3.
9: Yeah, I think him, probably the other leaders as well, looked like Cleary and Moses were more cohesive as well. Like, you know, the long kicking game of Mitch Moses was unbelievable. And then when they got into that attacking half, getting on the front foot, Nathan really took control there. So like all their key men really stood up.
10: There must have been a moment as well after Game 2. There was, after the game, after that loss in Melbourne, New South Wales Blues locked themselves in the sheds. And they had
9: one of those ones.
10: Yeah, they had a chat. And I reckon that was led by their captain, Yeo. So you could see they were very well prepared. The start of the game, they had to actually weather the, you know, weather the Queensland attack. So when I mean weather the storm, it means, you know, defensively being on point, you know, not breaking in any areas in defence. So they had to get through a tough period right at the start. But you mentioned Mitch Moses' kicking game. I reckon that was a big underestimated thing for New South Wales Blues, because the way that he was kicking them out of trouble.
9: And it was so deep. It was like 60 on the fly.
10: So he'd kick from about the 30-metre line, and then Queensland would catch it on the 10, and then they would meet him about the 20, 30 metres. And then the more that they got through their sets, the further they got down the other end. And then that's when Queensland just made a couple minor errors where I thought, okay, the Blues are on here. And that started from when Queensland had two errors early in the game, which led to Nathan Cleary's first try. Yeo get a quick play of the ball, left a man on the ground, and then Cleary just right foot step, got Capewell off guard, and then scored the first try for the Blues.
12: 4 metres out in front of the right upright, no score. Robson goes right to Cleary, beats 1-2. He's only half a metre out. Can he get there? He does. Nathan Cleary, brilliance close to the line. And Queensland pay the price. They can't thwart the Blues' kicking game. 14 and a half gone. First points in the decider go to the Blues.
9: I mean, speaking about some of those errors, in Game 2, Queensland only made 4 errors. This game, they made 14. So a big difference. And one of the other things you said last week, if New South Wales were to get this win, they really had to limit the impact of Harry Grant and slow the ruck speed down. They did that pretty well, didn't they?
10: Yeah, that ruck control. Yeah, they got their numbers in defence. They slowed the ruck down where, you know, Queensland weren't on the front foot. And you look at some of those returns from Selwyn Cobbo, Rob Toya, they were getting those first three they were getting contact, and then they'll get numbers in the tackle and then take them down to the ground. If they lose that first tackle from Selwyn Cobbo, Queensland are now on the front foot, and then Harry Grant starts to toy with the markers and create space out wide. So great work defensively. What I think they also done well was that slide defense that I mentioned. So when Queensland move the ball, they've got some to take them down to the ground. If they lose that first tackle from Selwyn Cobbo, Queensland are now on the front foot, and then Harry Grant starts to toy with the markers and create space out wide. So great work defensively. What I think they also done well was that slide defense that I mentioned. So when Queensland move the ball, they've got some centres that can play some attacking footy. Rob Toy on one side and the Hammer on the other side, Hamiso Tabuai-Fido. They get them early ball. It's hard to defend them one-on-one. And we've seen that with Hammer's try, where Stephen Crichton just got caught a little bit too tight. He excels to go get him, but then unfortunately, Hamiso Tabuai-Fido just had that little bit more speed to get on the outside.
12: 10 out. Plenty of answers so far, the Blues, to the questions asked by the Maroons. Last tackle, Grant, goes left to Munster. Then away to Ponga, out the back line to Tabuai-Fido. Dummies his way through to score! Oh, ladies and gentlemen, all look lost for Queensland, but all of a sudden, it's Hammer time! Hammer, so Tabuai-Fido.
10: But other than that one play, they defended really well, sliding from the inside. If that centre did miss, there was backup coming from the inside man, and they were able to solve a lot of those problems, which took out Sam Walker's threats, Cam Munster's threats. So they've done a good job defensively right across the board.
9: I want to talk about Mark Noangitawase. Like, this guy's only been playing rugby league for 1.5 seasons pretty much. He's already ticked off

0: highest try scorer in the NRL. He did that last year. He ticked off an Ashes series. Now he's ticked off a New South Wales victory, Origin series. Like, I don't think in his wildest dreams he would have ever thought that he'd be there on Wednesday night lifting up a shield with New South Wales, you know, after coming from Rugby Union. That pass that he gave on the inside, that little one-hander, like
1: to Nathan Cleary
0: to score his second try. Like, he is an absolute athlete.
1: That was quite special. You know, that him as an athlete, but also just the success that he's had in such a short career as well. I reckon he's got another half to go, at least. You know, throughout his career, he's got a World Cup coming up in rugby league. You reckon he'll play in this year's rugby league? Or he'll move over to rugby union early?
0: The League One season starts mid-December. Usually in Japan, unless it's in his contract around, like, oh, I'll come after the Rugby League.
1: Oh, you
0: World
1: mean
0: Cup.
1: League One, his rugby
0: Oh,
1: union.
0: Yeah, that's what the competition's called in Japan, League One. That will start mid-December, and they've got some trial games in November. In Japan, like, if that's not really clear in his contract to say that he can come after the Rugby League World Cup, there's no wiggle room for him to get out.
1: Okay.
0: I don't know the ins and outs of his contract. I'd love to see him play a Rugby League World Cup.
1: And then go into a Rugby Union World Cup.
0: Like, it would just be an unbelievable, career if he gets to do that.
1: But you could see, I felt like after the game, and you see some of the boys' social media posts, that there was a bit of, there's a close connection. I don't want to say fanboying, but I did notice Stephen Crichton, you showed that love to Mark Nowung in Nitawase.
0: Was it the right side, that strong right side?
1: Well, that try that Mark passed back into Nathan Cleary, people forget, that was like, I wrote down, the Panthers assemble. So it goes Yowie out the back to Nathan Cleary to Liam Martin.
0: Oh, that's right.
1: Liam Martin, right footstep. He offloads to Stephen Crichton. And then in comes Mark Nowung on either Wasse on the right side wing. He passes it to Mark, and then Mark passes it back to Nathan Cleary. So it was like he joined this legacy of Panthers.
0: Yeah, you can
1: players.
0: Be one of us.
1: You're now one of us. The Blues Army, the Blues Boys.
0: Even Stephen Crichton's flick boy, he didn't need to flick it like that out the back of his hand. He had plenty of time to give, but it looked special.
1: Swag.
0: Yeah.
1: What I also want to mention was the Queensland spirit, like, it was there, and they were coming home strong, even to the point where I was like, oh no, if they score the next try, game on. Blues are on the back foot here. Queensland, they're just trying to find something. They put on Reece Walsh. Every touch that Reece Walsh had,
0: he was active.
1: He was breaking tackles, making half breaks, and they were coming home strong. They scored a try to get it close into 10 points, and then that crossfield kick, when Jack Bostock goes up just before Bradman Best scores that long length try. The question is, did Jack Bostock touch the ball?
0: From the initial replay, I thought he did, and it went forward. But to be honest, I was happy with either decision. I think it's just one of those ones.
1: Really?
0: I think there's always going to be a 50-50. I think a 50-50 of, the Nathan Cleary strip. Like, did the Queenslander have a hand on him? Or, sorry, not the Queenslander, one of the New South Wales defenders. Did he have a hand on the player when Nathan Cleary made that strip?
1: Like, so when Nathan Cleary made that strip, we'll come back to Jack Bostock, but when Nathan Cleary made that strip, the player did have his hand on him.
0: Is that part of the tackle?
1: No. If they scored that next play, it probably would have got taken off him. But
0: okay.
1: Because he got tackled, they can't go back two plays.
0: So, okay, gotcha. So, you're saying the
1: ref had to call it then and there, otherwise, or if it scored on that play, they would take it back. But because he got tackled before the try, then
0: gotcha.
1: It was play on.
0: Yeah. So, I just think some of those 50-50s, like the Bostock one, like, it's just part of the game.
1: I think when I look back at it, I thought it was a try. And then you look back at the replay, you're like, oh, he touched it.
0: Yeah.
1: And the ref's going to call it back. And yeah, look. The ref, the bunker, gave it a no
0: try
1: touch.
0: Try confirmed. See you later.
1: Try confirmed. So, even being a Blues man, I thought that he did touch it, but it is part of the game. You know, those 50-50 calls go to someone, and unfortunately for Queensland, the Blues got the upper hand on that one. So, great finish. I thought after that Best try, I was just like, okay, we've got some room here. we're coming home. But they had to, that released a lot of the Queensland pressure.
0: Yeah, we'll talk about Queensland as well, like the way that they played defensively, 53 missed tackles in this game, and in game two they only missed 31. Like, was that, do you put that down to just the players individually just standing up and just like with more intent, or did they do something different, like what you said, say with Payne Haas, they just got a little bit wider so he could get at Munster, they can get at Walker?
1: Yeah, I think the Blues game plan caused a bit of fatigue, you know, that second phase play. Also, you know, the amount of errors, you know, you said they mentioned they had 14 errors.
0: Yep.
1: That means they have to do more tackling. So fatigue obviously equals to mistakes in defense, and they don't have that intent. They did have some really good sets where they were kicking long, and the outside backs for the Blues, you have to give them credit because they had to take some tough carries. And you'd see Mark Nonganetawase, Jack Bostock, Stephen Crichton. They had to take carries out of their own end where there were 3-4 Queensland defenders and just, you know, getting right into them. So great yardage defense, but then eventually, you know, I think fatigue just caught up on them. One thing I also want to mention was the HIAs. So Tomikola, yeah, he came in for James Tedesco.
0: Sammy Walker had a HIA as well.
1: Sam Walker, which activated Reece Walsh.
0: Yep.
1: They even got to activate Blake Brayley. So the one that missed out, Pamole Olakuatu, due to head concussions. So, yeah, unfortunately, we didn't get to see him play, but I'm sure he would be happy that the Blues got the job done anyway.
0: And finally, I know you always talk about the impact of Brian To'o, you know, out of yardage. He does a lot of that heavy lifting to get New South Wales on the front foot. After watching Bostock and the wingers, do you think they missed him a little bit? I know, like, Bostock was there and they got the win, but there was a part of me early on where I thought, oh, I think they're missing Bizzer a little bit, like some of his carries.
1: Yeah, they would have missed the carries. But then again, the threat, the aerial threat, I thought Jack Bostock done a great job on his edge to cover that. But also he had a couple big moments where there was a one where they kicked a cross field. He could have easily got tackled in the end goal and then he made his way out, which took a lot of that pressure off the New South Wales Blues. Otherwise, Queensland are then attacking the New South Wales Blues early in the game and changes momentum. So I thought he done a job. Yes, they missed Biz's carries, but you know, have to give credit where credit's due, and Jack Bostock stood up.
0: Well, love it, bro.
1: The other one I want to mention, Nathan Cleary.
0: Oh, the GOAT.
1: He is the GOAT. He's the cemented. GOAT.
0: Yeah, cemented, 110%.
1: He was unbelievable. I thought the way that he controlled the game, you know, when the pressure was on, he demanded the ball. He got players in the right position. What people haven't spoken about, he equaled the most points scored in a Game 3 decider. I think it was 18 points.
0: Jonathan Thurston.
1: Now,
0: and he broke the New South Wales Origin record as well, most points scored.
1: Well, me and my son watching it in our lounge room, he was like, kick a field goal at the end just to break the record.
0: Get 1 point.
1: And I was like, oh, they'll probably score anyway. Anyway, they score, Hudson Young scores that last try. They all go jumping on. And I'm like, here he goes, he's going to kick the goal. Then I see the New South Wales Blues bench run onto the field, like the game was finished, and they're all celebrating. And I'm like, I don't think he's going to take the kick.
0: Yeah, who took the kick again?
1: The ref asked Nathan Cleary, and he just goes, nah, don't worry about it.
0: Oh, didn't even bother taking it.
1: So he could have been the outright leading point scorer in a Game 3 decider, but unselfishly, he said, nah, it's all good. We've already won the game. We're okay.
0: That's awesome. Yeah. I thought someone, because I missed that last bit of the game, I thought someone actually took the kick, but so they just waved it.
1: No, so the score should have been 32 points to 12. But because of the unselfish act of Nathan Cleary, he knew the players were all celebrating already. He didn't want to make that moment about
0: himself.
1: He was like, he's content with the team being there. They already had the bench. They already had people from the sidelines coming on and doing media stuff. So he just went, no, we'll go shake their hands. Queensland already, you know, in defeat behind the post.
0: He was already up here in my books as the GOAT. I want Rugby Australia to pay $5 million to get him over, even if it's just for four games or even just for the World Cup year, something. Give him the money because he's going to be the saviour for Rugby Australia at some point. But after hearing that story, man, you're going to go up even further.
1: So 32-12 it could have been, but the New South Wales Blues won 30-12.
0: There we go.
1: 2026.
0: New South Wales series winners. And those two games before that, I think it was all part of the plan T to cause all the chaos, commotion, to finally be the underdogs, to finally let everyone know that New South Wales do get Origin.
1: And great work. Great work, Laurie Daly. Awesome work. That's the way to coach.
0: Love you, man.
1: Lead,
0: never
1: lead
0: in doubt.
1: Never in doubt,
0: my brother. But hey, we do have some other games as well. We can't forget there's still NRL rounds happening this weekend.
1: Yep, just before we get to one of the big games this weekend, which I'll mention, but Jerome Luai, there's some news around.
0: Is that true?
1: Luai getting the approval to seek another club for next year from the Tigers. I think there might be more strategic plan from West Tigers to free up some money and they can start preparing long term. So for those who aren't aware, Jerome Luai has signed to the PNG Chiefs for 2028, which means he'll still be with the Tigers in 2027. But the Tigers have said to Jerome, or reportedly said to Jerome, hey, if you have the option to go to another club, would grant that. Yeah, there'd be a portion of your contract paid out, but if there's an opportunity for another club to use Jerome Luai's services for 2027, then that option is open for him. What are your thoughts on that one?
0: Yeah, I didn't see that one coming. I thought for sure he would have sore out his contract, but I understand from a business side of things, you know, if they can get someone else and obviously he takes up a bit of the cap, they might be able to get it. But then it brings me back to when Israel Folau went to AFL and he signed with the West Sydney Giants. So he actually got paid a year before they came into the competition. So he went out and promoted West Sydney Giants and pretty much had 12 months of getting his body right for AFL, but also promoting the Giants and still got paid full freight.
1: Bit different on this one.
0: I know it's a little bit different.
1: PNG ain't paying Jerome Luai 2027.
0: I wonder if there's any chat around where you go, okay, how about we bring your contract forward? Doesn't have to be the whole thing. If the Tigers paid a little bit of it and he was over in PNG just making sure, spreading the word, doing everything he could, and that will help him, you know, get used to going over to PNG, him and his family, preserve the body for 12 months, a little bit of a sabbatical.
1: Oh, that's one idea.
0: You know, I'm just thinking
1: that's
0: what it came
1: to me. Throwing ideas out there, yeah.
0: Yeah, just throwing it out there.
1: Also, Jonah Pezzett, he is currently at the Parramatta Eels.
0: Oh, so he just takes that one-year deal from him?
1: Well, he's taking a one-year deal before he goes to Brisbane Broncos. So same thing happened with Jonah where he was at the Melbourne Storm. He had already signed to the Brisbane Broncos for 2027. So the Parramatta Eels is like, oh, hey, we'll have you here for a year, knowing that you're going to leave. But does that also leave the option for 2027 Parramatta Eels? Jonah goes to Brisbane. Hey, let's bring in Jerome Luai. Yeah, he can start the culture within the Eels, hope lifting us, getting us up, going up the ladder and teaching a lot of the younger boys what it takes to be a four-time premiership winner.
0: Okay, hang on. Here's another one for you. Sammy Walker's off contract, I believe. Does he go to the Roosters for 1 year?
1: I don't think the Roosters will do it for 1 year.
0: Nah.
1: No,
0: they
1: think long term.
0: fair enough. That's why they're in the position.
1: They wouldn't. I don't think they would. But yeah, it'll be interesting to see what happens with Jerome Luai. My thoughts, most likely he stays because a lot of it has to do with money and who pays what and then who's willing to cover the rest and knowing that he's only going to be there for 1 year. But who knows? Something may happen. We'll keep everyone up to date.
0: A lot of questions, not enough answers, but we'll see where he lands.
1: And you're listening to Knees and Footy with Tinero Aronoa and my co-e, Sammy Wykes. Sam Wykes, there's a big milestone happening for a very big man this weekend.
0: Back-to-back weeks of Tongans reaching 300 games, my friend. How good is this one?
1: Yes, so last week we had Jason Tomalolo play his 300th game in the NRL. Now this weekend, we will have Daniel Dubol for the Sydney Roosters playing his 300th game. He has scored 191 tries for the Roosters, making him the top try scorer for the club. He made his debut in 2012 for the Sydney Roosters and played 21 games for Tonga, 10 games for the New South Wales Blues, and also one game for Australia. But this weekend, versing the Parramatta Eels, he'll be playing his 300th game. And on Saturday evening, it is also
0: Old Boys Day.
1: Old Boys Day. Yes, I'll be going down supporting.
0: So you get to put on the Old Boys hat?
1: The Old Boys hat?
0: Yeah.
1: Oh, there's these shirts, 300 game shirts for Daniel Tupou. I'm going to try and get one of them.
0: Try and get that. Yeah, how many games did you play?
1: For
0: the Roosters?
1: The Roosters, 32 maybe.
0: 32? Yeah. Okay, I thought it was less than that for some reason because you were in Wakey for so long.
1: No, there you go,
0: 32. Unreal. Well, man, honestly, he is one of the unsung heroes for the Roosters. It's crazy to think that the Parramatta Eels didn't see a future in Nella Tupou.
1: Mm.
0: How funny is that, eh?
1: Straight out of the 20s, I believe.
0: Yeah.
1: And then Roosters picked him up. He comes over, wins a premiership for Newtown Jets, and then makes his debut the next year. And then, yeah, just goes on this huge career, winning three premierships with the club as well. Look, he'll go down as one of Sydney Roosters legend. But on a side note, he is such a great human being.
0: He is a very humble man.
1: You won't find a nicer bloke than Daniel Tupou.
0: Yeah, team, we still have some other games to get through. Which one is standing out for you?
1: Yeah, round 19. Look, this is getting towards the business end. And yeah, when you look at the NRL ladder, it is very tight. And I reckon if you're sitting around 18 points, you'd want to start winning these next few games to stay in the hunt of the top eight. So top eight is currently the South Sydney Rabbitohs at 22 points. The Cowboys are on equal points at ninth, but they're on ninth for four and against. So 22 points currently is the minimum points that you need to have to be in the top eight. That will obviously grow as the game, these games can continue on. But I reckon if you're in that 16, 18 point margin. So we've got the Eels, Raiders on 16 points. We've got the Tigers and the Storm on 18 points. They would want to win, you know, a couple games in their next few games. So I think tonight's game will be an important one for the West Tigers playing in Campbelltown, Sydney. They are playing the New Zealand Warriors, and I think it's a huge one for both teams, to be honest, because the Warriors are also sitting currently second on the ladder at 26 points. 26 points at second, 22 points is the eighth place. So you don't want to be losing games.
0: I was looking at that table. I just can't believe that when you talk about, you know, if you're on 16 points, you better start moving. The Broncos are 16th. You know, and like they're on 14 points, and then you got the Eels. Like when you're talking about the Eels on in 14th position, like how are they still a chance of getting in? Like it's unbelievable how tight this competition. You've said it heaps of times, but for the Tigers, this is a must win. Like if they don't win this game, do you rule them out? Or if they win this game, are they still like a genuine?
1: It just makes it harder. You know, if they do lose this one, it just makes it harder and the pressure's on for the next game. And then if they lose that one, the pressure's on for the... So mathematically, they still have a couple chances, but it will get harder and harder. The pressure gets more and more if you don't win these games. Now, it's a big game to come up against the second place in form New Zealand Warriors. Now, what the Tigers do have is their skipper, Jerome Luai, coming back after missing the loss to the Dragons last game they played. But they also lose Arpi Coruscell due to a pectoral injury. So, man, it's, I think the weight's on. They do have a good pack in Terrell May and Bunty Afoa, the former Warrior, big Bunty, backfence Bunty, starting in this match. Alex Twol is always dangerous in that middle, but the Fainu brothers, they will start in the back row, Samuela Fainu and Sione Fainu. So I think if they are to win, the Tigers are going to have to do a big job, because when you look on the other side of the fence for the Warriors, you've got James Fisher-Harris, you've got the young gun Lekahalasima, Aaron Clark, 2025 Lock of the Year. So they'll have to get a job done. Then you go to their backs. Dorian Buller will be starting at fullback for the Tigers. You got young Hemasi Makasini in the centre position with Stafford Toa. And then on the wings, you got Sunia Taruva and Jarrell Skelton. Damn, that's like the Pacific All-Star team.
0: Yeah, I know. You know, when you say that, when you're saying those names, there's so much talent within that Tigers team. I know that they would have prepared like very well. And since the announcement of Jerome going to PNG, it just seems like they've faded away like after that announcement. And I'm not going to say it's directly related to that.
1: Yeah.
0: But it just seems that like the start that they had, and we're talking about them being in the top four, you know, after say round, I don't know what it was, you know, the early rounds. But why do you think they've dropped off again though? Like with all of that strike power.
1: I think they got hurt with injuries.
0: Injuries,
1: yeah. So
0: was the big one.
1: With injuries come inconsistent combinations.
0: Yeah. So cohesion.
1: Yeah, cohesion, and yeah, I think they really hurt this team, because when you look at this team, other than RP Coruscant, they're a pretty young side as well. So you know, with young Jerome Buller and Jerome Luai's probably getting towards that prime age now, but Jerome Buller.
0: Hemasi just finished school last year.
1: Hemasi, yeah, just there you go. even the Fainu brothers, they're all pretty young. So, yeah, I think it comes with experience. They got out the blocks really hard, but how do you hold and maintain that form throughout the year and then rely on your depth to be able to come in and just slot straight into that system? Now, if you've got players that have to come in and play like Jerome Luai and play like Api Coruscant, it's pretty difficult.
0: Yep.
1: Whereas if you look at Penrith Panthers, Nathan Cleary, unreal player. But they're very structured and they're very system players where they can play to a system. And if a player was to replace Dylan Edwards, if a player was to play,
0: they know exactly their role to play for the team.
1: Yeah, but they might not play as good as those players,
0: yep,
1: but they'll understand their role. Whereas Arpi and Jerome, you don't really know what you're going to get from them because they are that type of player.
0: So everyone's reactionary off what they do and they play, you know, according to how they play. Whereas, you're right, when one bit of that puzzle comes out of the Panthers, you know, system, one person just fits almost, not exactly, but almost in that same slot and just can do a job.
1: And what that does for other teams, thinking about the Panthers, is that, you know, they know teams can have some kind of idea on what shape's coming at them, but because they do it so well, it's the difficult part is trying to stop it. Now, with the Tigers, yes, they'll have structures, but when they've got players like Jerome, players like Tyrell May, who likes to offload, players like Api Coruscant, who can come out of the dummy half, look one side, and then throw the ball the other side, it's hard to defend.
0: Yeah, okay.
1: So, and also hard to replace. So a big job for the Tigers, but then you look at the Warriors' back line. You know, Tane Tuapiki, I think he's been playing some unreal footy at fullback for the Warriors. That good that Chance Nickel-Klokstad is now playing on the wing, and Chance is finishing some unbelievable try scoring in that on that left edge there. And then on the other side, you've got Alofiana Kant Pereira on the wing. So yeah, big job. I think the halves will be the key to this one. Jerome Luai and Adam Dewey for the Tigers, creating opportunities. But then on the other side, you've got Chanel, Harris, Tavita, and Tomato Martin locking in at half for the Warriors.
0: Who takes this one?
1: I'm going to say that the Tigers will dig deep and they'll get the job done.
0: Oh, you're going Tigers?
1: I'm going the Tigers.
0: Will that be your Smokey?
1: It should be my Smokey.
0: It should be, but I thought 100% you were going to go the Warriors there, but it's okay. The Jerome Luai.
1: I think I just talked myself into Tigers after reading through that game plan and the players. So.
0: How they can play off the cuff and the talent that they have, their ability. So that is that's an interesting one to watch. And then have you got one more for me?
1: You know, I've actually got another big game.
0: Who are you looking at?
1: Dolphins versus the Sharkies. Top eight battle, fifth versus sixth. Both on equal points, 24 points. And the for and against Dolphins just edging them. But what I want to see from this game is that the Sharkies can be inconsistent. Like they can beat the best teams, but then they can lose to some of the worst teams in the competition. So I just want to see if this game they can get the job done over an in-form Dolphins team.
0: You're right about the Sharkies. Like historically, they have been in the top eight, but they've struggled to beat top eight teams. So if they are a genuine chance to move up the ladder even higher, this will be a massive game for them. And I am thinking, without Isaiah Katoa, I still think the Dolphins get it done. What about you? Are you going to go the Sharkies or are you going to the Dolphins?
1: I'm going to go the Sharks. I like the Sharks on the road. Sharkies, I don't know why, but something maybe when they travel. Did you ever like traveling when you were a player?
0: We had a better away record than home record.
1: Yeah.
0: It's like you can bunker down as a team. Like I think sometimes when you, especially with rugby league teams, because you're all based in Sydney, you come from your home. So like mm-hmm. you come from everywhere. But when you're on tour, you're all there together in the hotel. Everything's done for you, like breakfast, your lunch, your bed gets made. And it just feels like you can sleep in without any distractions. That's why I love the plane away.
1: So it was like a little mini holiday for you.
0: Yeah, sort of.
1: I loved connecting with the boys. And I feel like with the Sharks team, they enjoy going on the road, connecting with the crew, and then going out and performing and playing for one another. So big game for the Sharks because, you know, Herbie Farnworth and them boys are a dangerous threat. But if they can get the job done, they'll creep up further up the ladder and just sneak away from that battle of missing that top eight. So look out for those two games in round 19 in the NRL. You can catch every NRL game live on ABC Radio Australia. Before we get to rugby union, we do have NRLW. Now, usually every Friday on Nijan Footy, we have Sala Tongatuki, our West Tigers representative, superstar. She's played for Fetu Samoa. She's played for the Jillaroo. She's done it all. But after her first win in round one, she's now too good for us.
0: She loses round one, doesn't want to talk to us because she's angry. Now she wins round one and she's too good for us. We can't win with Sulla, but I am very happy for her and the West Tigers.
1: But yes, we do have round two. It kicked off last night. The Cronulla Sharks played the Brisbane Broncos, the reigning premiers. And I thought this was going to be a blowout from the Broncos, but I thought the Sharks...
0: But you always say it's hard to play at Shark Park.
1: It is hard. The ball was slippery as well. Very slippery.
0: Night footy there. So, it was a lot closer than I thought as well. It went right down to the wire. Tamika Upton, the fullback for the Brisbane Broncos, she's a freak.
1: She is very, very good.
0: So good on her feet, so light. And I saw when Tiana shot out of the line to try and get her.
1: Yeah, her second. So Tamika's second try.
0: Yeah.
1: They do a bit of a shift, gets the ball into her hands, and then Tiana's come flying in from the outside to try and shut it down.
0: It was a good read, but it's one of those all or nothing reads in defense where you have to make it.
1: You have to shut it down.
0: But she didn't quite stick in there. Tamika scored that try.
1: And then last year, when they played Cronulla Sharks, she also scored a hat-trick and then followed it up last night with another hat-trick. But a great win from the Broncos. I did think that the Sharks held deep. They did have they were very competitive and probably a lot better signs this week than compared to their round one performance. But Shante Kiriaratu, she also scored a try that got them in the lead at one point.
0: I saw her post-try as well when she slammed the ball down. Do you reckon it was intentional where she wanted to almost land on one of the Broncos players? Did you see that?
1: Well, when she just threw the ball down and there was two girls on the ground. But yeah, maybe. But no, great win from the Broncos. Well, Sammy, we do have round two in NRLW kicking off still over the weekend. Now, I know why Sala Tongatuki can't join us today is because her and the West Tigers are travelling up to Townsville to play the Cowboys tomorrow. So wish her all the best and we will catch up with her next Friday. But the Bulldogs will be taking on the Gold Coast Titans and the Roosters versus Knights tomorrow. And then on Sunday, we have two games where the Raiders will be taking on the Warriors and the Dragons will be playing the Eels. I do like the Warriors. I reckon they are They're the Smokies. They've got a fair few injuries. But I reckon come business end of the competition, they'll be ready to go. So yep. big game that Sunday where the Warriors will be taking the Raiders in Canberra. And
0: Sweet
1: we'll catch up with Shelley Long to review all the NRLW games over this weekend. Staying on the NRLW, I want to give a big shout out to a guest that we've had on our show, Nijin Footy, where we'd interviewed her. She is playing for the Gold Coast Titans and making her NRLW debut this weekend. Her name is Fanua Ramoni, and we wish her all the best from everyone here at Nijin Footy. And if you want to hear that interview, just search Nijin Footy wherever you get your podcasts. That's me for Rugby League, Sammy. Let's shift over to Rugby Union. But before we go, Sammy, you can hear every NRL game live on ABC Radio Australia.
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0: Yes, T, rugby kicks off this week again, round two of the Nations Championships and the Nations Cup. And I want to start with Fiji versus England, Sunday morning, 1 a.m. Fiji time. I feel like this game for Fiji is going to be a massive one. I think there's going to be a bigger crowd there. It'll be played in Liverpool. But I also want to touch on, I saw some people around the Fijian, board members, I think it is,

0: And they were looking for better results. They were looking for better performances from the players because they've now been given extra incentive to perform well. You know, when I heard those comments, it didn't really sit that well with me because of the fact that, well, all of a sudden now, just because the players are probably just getting paid what they're entitled to, that all of a sudden they lose to Wales in the first game that they didn't play well. I was a little bit off those comments, actually, because I thought Fiji were unbelievable in that game. It was just like I said on Monday, it was only a couple of errors here and there, a little bit of discipline issues, but the style of footy that they played, the tries that they scored, like they went out there ready to give it a red-hot crack and really test the style of Wales' defensive systems and found plenty of cracks in their defensive line to be able to score some good tries.
1: Do you think those comments were made because of the way that they played their game, the style, and they're looking for a different style, the style that you're probably not recommending?
0: I felt like it's just because they didn't win.
1: They just wanted the result.
0: They just wanted the result to win because everyone knows the style of footy Fijians play. And, you know, if it's coming out of Fiji, that's what they get excited over when they watch their team play, when they watch the Drua play. So,
1: yeah, they don't want to, Fijians don't want to watch the Flying Fijians or the Drua play like the South Africans.
0: Yeah, exactly. They want to watch them play their style with that flair. And we've seen that. So I thought, okay, it's a bit harsh early on. You know, I thought it was a little bit harsh because they are still up against the bigger nations with all the resources.
1: And it's away. It's meant to be their home game.
0: Yeah, absolutely it is. But anyway, I just thought, you know, I just wanted to touch on Fiji. You keep doing your thing, boys. You just keep killing it out there because I've got no doubt the English side, they're coming off a fair few losses at the moment. They'll be genuinely worried about Fiji's attack and they'll be looking for ways to definitely go into this game to be able to grind out a win against Fiji.
1: Liverpool too.
0: Yeah, Liverpool. Semi Radradra is out and Ravovo comes in that 13 position, so they don't really lose too much there. Even though Semi is a superstar player, Ravovo is made for that 13 position, so I think he's going to do a really good job there. Now we'll move over to the Nations Cup. Now we've got Tonga playing against Spain Sunday morning, 10 a.m. Tongan time. Siegfried Fisihoi, he will start at loose head as the only change in the starting four pack from last week, but there will be a reshuffle in the backs. Solomon Okata will come in at 12, Fine Anisi will go to 13, and John Tapuelo-Elo will move to the wing. And Sione Tui will potentially debut off the bench in the backs. And their starting lock, Veikkausi Poloniatti, he's just signed with the Waratahs for Super Rugby next year. So this will be a test for Tonga.
1: To play Spain?
0: To Spain. I don't know what it is about the...
1: Can they play footy or rugby?
0: They can. They like to move the ball around. They like to... I wouldn't say play like Fiji, but they they like to chance their arm a bit
1: play
0: more. And the
1: footy.
0: Speed of their ruck is really quick. And I've really enjoyed the way the Spanish have played sevens at the moment. Like, they've been up there. So the South American teams, I don't know what they're doing in South America when it comes to development pathways and getting players to play rugby, because we're just probably so used to them seeing play football, soccer as we call it, but they are actually going pretty well.
1: I know we're here speaking about our Pacific nations, but when you speak about pathways and, you know, those European teams, when you look at Spain, how long has it taken them to get to this level?
0: I feel like they've just snuck up on us. Yeah. Like, because honestly, like...
1: 5 years ago?
0: Yeah, I reckon it's been like 5-6 years where they've really jumped on the seven circuit. And then I was like, hey, how did these guys, like, you know, beat Australia or beat South Africa on the seven circuit? And then they've had some close matches against some of our Pacific Island nations. So to see them do well and moving up the ranks, it's only good for the game. So I absolutely love that. Because you look at Argentina out of the South American teams, like, they've improved out of sight.
1: Well, were they never that great?
0: No, no. Okay. They had some good players, but, like, to say that they've beaten the All Blacks, like, that would have been unheard of, you know, 20 years ago.
1: Yep.
0: But now you've got, teams like Argentina, Spain, doing some pretty good things in the rugby union space. So for Tonga, this isn't going to be a walkover by any means. I think this is going to be a tough game.
1: Now, I'm looking at the fixtures

0: there for the Nations Cup. It looks like I'm looking at the World Cup soccer. Okay, you've got Portugal, you've got Canada, Spain,
1: that's
0: Uruguay.
1: That's what I mean. The South American teams, I don't know where they've come from when it comes to playing rugby. I don't know how or who got them into the sport, but you're right, man. It is truly the global game. We just need to get it kicking here in Australia. But it's very hard when rugby league's just got a $5.3 billion 7-year TV rights deal, and they've just signed a $250 million Pacific partnership deal. So,
0: and those are just a couple streams of revenue as well.
1: Exactly. Nah. It doesn't stop. But we'll move over to Samoa, Georgia. This one is going to be a big one for Samoa. With this one, we've got a few changes in the lineup. It's awesome to see Inari start at 9. He's very experienced. He was a big part of the Hurricanes' success in Super Rugby. Richie Asiata, he'll make his debut off the bench at hooker. He was actually a genuine smoky last year for the Wallabies. I thought he played some really good footy for the Reds, played an awesome game for the First Nations Pacifica team against the Lions last year. So he will make his debut for Samoa. And we've also got Rodney Iona. Remember Rodney? We had him on the show.
0: Big Rodney.
1: Small Rodney.
0: Small Rodney.
1: In that context. So, he was on the show. We interviewed him not that long ago. And he'll make his first test appearance this week off the bench for Samoa. So this will be a big one. Georgia, they are very big, very physical, and they're going to go straight through the middle of the forward pack if the big Samoans don't step up to the plate and show their physicality back at them. And for Samoa, if they can get on a run like they did last week and in their game against Chile, I reckon they'll get the job done. But this is going to be a tough one for them. And then finally, with the Nations Cup, we'll move to the Wallabies versus France and then All Blacks versus Italy. I know we spoke about a little bit about the All Blacks on Monday, but just watching them again, I watched their game again. They love to move the ball. It feels like the All Blacks of old, playing from anywhere, moving to space, wherever the ball, whoever's at the back of the ruck, they're just taking it and moving quick. I just feel like under Dave Rennie, they're going to be a different beast come World Cup time. So I think they've got a full 12 or over 12 months now to be able to get things right. They're going to be tough to beat. And the Wallabies against France. France haven't had a good run in Brisbane before, but Rob Valentini, if he has a day, he's the bloke that they need to go to be able to get the forward pack on the front foot, as well as Len Ikitau in the centres with Joseph Swali'i. I thought Swali'i had one of his better games last week. So I think for the Wallabies, it's going to be tough against France coming off that loss. If they are going to get it done, those three players really have to stand up. And just to wrap up rugby union, I do need to apologise actually, because I think on Monday I said the Fijian Drua are playing their semi-final against the Reds.
0: How many shows have you?
1: This weekend, but it's next weekend.
0: In the Super W semi-final.
1: I think I've said it on three different shows that
0: all
1: it was this weekend.
0: And you've just realised today.
1: Just realised today when I saw the date. I was like, hang on.
0: That's not till
1: the
0: next
1: 17th
0: week.
1: Of July is not this week, so anyway, I'll save my preview for that semi-final for next week with Shelley Long and then for next Friday. So, apologies to all of our listeners out there. I'll get my dates right very soon.
0: Let's get straight into our lock and smoke.
1: Lock and smoke. Let's get to it.
2: Smoke. You better lock it up. You better lock it up. You lock it up. Lock it up. Lock it up. Lock it up. Smoke.
0: Yes, this is our competition, our tipping competition, where we call it lock and smoke because
1: I'm getting smoked. That's it. 20 points to 14, T.
0: So me and Sam will pick a lock-in, which is a team that is most likely going to win over the weekend. Could be from league, could be from union, could be from NRW, NRL. Yep. So we'll pick a lock, and then our smoky is your roughie, your unfavourite team to win on the weekend. And what's the score, Sammy?
1: It is 20 points to 14 and 20 in your favour.
0: And then the winner receives
1: Otutaki. Otutaki, sorry.
0: Is it just another feed?
1: Yeah, another feed, man.
0: All right, sweet ass. Who you got in for your lock-in? Who are you putting in?
1: My lock for this week, it's very hard to go past the All Blacks. That's my lock over Italy.
0: The All Blacks over Italy?
1: Yeah, that's a lock sure thing lock.
0: All right, I'm going to go an NRLW team for my lock in this weekend. I would have got them Broncos last night, knowing that they are just dangerous. Who did I have last week? Did I go NRLW? I don't think so.
1: No, I don't know. I can't remember.
0: So, this week, we are going with the... No, we're not going NRLW. We're going... I just had a look.
1: Right, you've
0: like,
1: got a...
0: Yeah, no, we're
1: you've
0: not
1: got
0: doing
1: like
0: that.
1: A, how many point lead? Or like a 6-point lead
0: yeah,
1: or something?
0: Yeah, well, I'll keep it an 8-point lead after this weekend. I'm going with the game that I will be attending, the Sydney Roosters, to beat the Parramatta Eels for the great man Daniel Tupou's milestone, game 300. Lock it in, Sydney Roosters.
1: Lock, that one's locked in. I think, yep, that's you're going to move to 21 points because I reckon that is definitely a lock-in. And now a smoky. Smoky. Okay.
0: Do a genuine smoky this time.
1: Yeah, I need a genuine.
0: Genuine.
1: He's a singer, isn't he?
0: I need a genuine.
1: All right, great R&B singer. A genuine smoky. Who can be a close one here that can...
0: Why don't we go head-to-head on this one?
1: Yeah, which one?
0: Tigers versus Cowboys NRLW. I'll let you
1: Cowboys
0: choose.
1: Cowboys got pumped by 50 last week.
0: I'll let you choose. Or we can go, actually, you know what we'll do?
1: That's a tough one.
0: All right, let's go Dragons and Eels because we have got a special guest joining us on Monday's show, Nijin Footy, that will be playing in either of these teams. So we'll keep that one a secret. But we go head-to-head Eels and Dragons, and
1: okay.
0: I'll let you pick the team.
1: Okay. Is Nita Manai still at Dragons?
0: Nita is still at Dragons, yes.
1: Because of her? Because she's a champion of a person? I want to go to the Dragons.
0: Nice. I don't think Nita's playing, but
1: Do you always do this to me?
0: Sweet. I'm happy with the Eels because Elsie Albert, a beast. And I just reckon that the guest that we have on our show on Monday...
1: I thought it was supposed to be a secret. Now you're saying
0: I never said anything yet. Well, like that I got went with the Eels. And no, it's not Elsie Albert. Actually, it might be Elsie Albert. You'll have to see on Monday show. But
1: okay. I can't believe you've done me over there with Nita.
0: You go Eels. I'll go the Dragons. And
1: wrap us up, bro.
0: You will wrap us up for this show because I can't find my notes.
1: Nah.
0: No, there you go.
1: Come on, brother. Here we go. You should know this off by heart by now.
0: Well, that's us down for Nijin Footy Fridays. Ka kite. Tell your Pacifica mates about our Monday and Friday shows and subscribe to the podcast. 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
1: So, Doc, see you Monday.
0: Up the Blues to all our Queenslanders.
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7: ABC News. Hello, I'm Ali Crew. Palau's president says Pacific countries need to work together to reduce geopolitical tensions and the risk of nuclear conflict. China launched a nuclear-capable ballistic missile with a dummy warhead into the South Pacific on Monday. Beijing said the test was consistent with international law and customary international practice. Surangel Weeps Jr. says Palau wants a more collaborative and transparent approach to international affairs in the Pacific.
8: Demonstrates two things. One is the lack of transparency, and secondly, really the lack of respect for the sovereignty of our countries and our desire to promote peace and keep a peaceful Pacific.
7: The US Department of Health and Human Services has declared a public health emergency for the Marianas following Super Typhoon Barbie. The declaration will allow federal authorities to expand healthcare support and emergency response efforts. The department says additional medical teams remain on standby and behavioural health personnel are also ready to deploy if required. Papua New Guinea's only provider of water, Water PNG, says it will start critical repair works to fix leaks in Port Moresby's water supply. The agency has been heavily criticised for the continuous water crises over the past 2 years, with families being forced to resort to water rationing due to stoppages. CEO of Water PNG, James Young, says they are ensuring water reaches those who need it.
9: This is not a complete shutdown of water supply. Water supplies will be reduced to around about 40% during this period. So we're working through over the next week or so just how we will target the water cartage into our communities.
7: Indian Prime Minister Narendra Modi's visit to Australia is highlighting the growing strategic partnership between the two countries, with energy cooperation high on the agenda. One area drawing concern is Australia's plan to supply uranium to India. Supporters argue nuclear power is helping India reduce fossil fuels alongside wind, solar and hydro. Former Australian High Commissioner to India Barry O'Farrell says nuclear energy has helped make significant progress towards its emissions targets.
10: India committed at the first COP that it would reduce fossil fuels by 50% by the year 2030. They're already reduced it by 36% thanks to massive solar farms, wind farms and, of course, hydro.
7: The US says technical negotiations on finding a solution with Iran are continuing as the two sides trade fire. Sara Amir has the latest.
11: Iran says 14 people have been killed in US attacks on the country this week. Iranian state media is reporting fresh explosions at one of the country's key navy sites in the coastal city of Kanarik in southeastern Iran. The US says it's hit some 170 targets in the last 48 hours. Iran has responded by launching missiles towards American military bases in Jordan, Kuwait and Bahrain. US President Donald Trump has also spoken to Israeli Prime Minister Benjamin Netanyahu. Israel says it's ready to resume its attacks on Iran if needed.
7: The death toll from Venezuela's earthquake tragedy has risen to almost 3,900. Figures released by the National Assembly president show the number of people left homeless as a result of the two quakes last month is close to 18,000, while at least 16,000 people have been injured. Maria Falkenhagen is organising relief efforts for Venezuela from New York and says it's a marathon task.
12: We all know that donations were going to decrease as time goes because it's you get the hype of the moment and then it goes down, it plateaus. But people in Venezuela are still going to need this. It's not a race, it's a marathon.
7: The oldest woman to launch into space, Wally Funk, has died aged 87. Funk was one of 13 female pilots who went through the same tests as NASA's all-male astronaut corps in the early 1960s, but never made it into space. In 2021, she got her chance aboard Amazon founder Jeff Bezos's Blue Origin rocket. And to sport, France is the first team into the semi-finals of the Men's Soccer World Cup after a clinical 2-0 win over Morocco in their quarter-final. ABC Sports' Amanda Shalala reports from Boston.
13: After failing to find their feet in the first half, Le Bleu burst to life in the second. Making up for his missed penalty earlier in the game, Kylian Mbappe, the French captain, scored a beautiful goal, his eighth of the tournament, to take him level with Golden Boot leader Lionel Messi. Ousmane Dembele then made it 2-0, and after that it was all France, wrapping up another impressive victory, going through to the semi-finals where they'll face either Spain or Belgium.
7: ABC News.
14: Hello, how are you? Welcome to The World Today. I'm Andy Park, coming to you from Gadigal Land in Sydney. Thanks for your company. This Friday, is this a new uranium gold rush? Australia signs a deal to export uranium for energy generation in India. And who is Count Binface, and has Nigel Farage's re-election bid backfired as a man dressed as a rubbish bin emerges as the Reform UK leader's biggest electoral rival?
15: Why would an intergalactic space warrior want to stand to be the MP for Clacton?
16: Why not?
15: It's a good question. Tell me about your manifesto. What can you offer the people of Clacton? Have you ever been there?
16: No, because I understand from the current incumbent that is part of how you do the job. So I deliberately stayed away. Is that how it works?
14: More on that story shortly, but first, we've let our customers down. That's the words of CEO for Telstra, Vicky Brady. That's what she said on return to Australia from holiday to Face the Music after a major network crash earlier this week. She's defended the handling of the outage as the telco continues to investigate the cause they say was a software defect. Reporter Julia Andre joins me now. Julia, what has CEO Vicky Brady said today?
17: Well, Andy, Vicky Brady apologised profusely throughout the really heated press conference that I've just been at. It was very tense. There was a lot of journos kind of yelling questions over the top of one another. But throughout that press conference, she just continued to apologise. One of the insights that she gave during the press conference was that she was made aware of the outage over 2.5 hours after it actually first occurred. It first occurred at 4:20 in the morning, Australia time, and she was told about it at 7 a.m. and that's because one of her staff members couldn't get through to her because of the outage itself. She also reiterated that Telstra would be investigating what is happening and said that Telstra customers should still be confident that it is the most reliable network in Australia despite this prolonged outage, which caused mayhem for businesses and individuals across Australia.
18: There is no indication that any restructuring of jobs has impacted on this particular issue. As I said, we will complete the investigation and any of those lessons out of that, we will be very transparent and are committed to implementing changes that might be needed.
14: That's Telstra CEO Vicky Brady. And Julia, the backlash really has been significant and ongoing. What can Telstra customers take away from how the CEO has described this outage today?
17: Basically today, what the Telstra CEO said was that they would be considering compensation for customers on a case-by-case basis. Now, when that was brought up in the press conference, one of the journos in the room brought up whether the CEO and the CFO that were there would be getting their bonuses. Both of the two of them wouldn't rule out whether they would get their bonuses or not. And they brought up as well whether they thought that that was fair, that businesses in Australia then had to go through a long process to try and get these compensation claims figured out and completed. So we're still not sure, we're still not clear whether individual customers or businesses will be compensated. But Vicky Brady just continued to reiterate that she said that Australians should have faith in the network. And that's despite the company cutting hundreds of jobs earlier in the year. And she said during that press conference that those job losses were not linked to this outage whatsoever, though.
14: Meanwhile, the company's made statements about these reports and a police probe into a possible death in South Australia as a result of the 000 outage. What did Vicky Brady have to say there?
17: Well, Vicky Brady said that Telstra does have records that a call associated with that case made it through to emergency services, and she apologised profusely to that family and loved ones of that person who did die this week. But she said that the company would continue investigating and said that most calls to 000 that were made through the Telstra network were leaped onto other networks that were operating during that time.
18: We take trust in 000 extremely seriously, and it's our responsibility to do everything in our power to make sure calls are answered and transferred immediately. We understand what caused the issue, and we will complete our investigation into the actions needed to prevent it from happening again. You have my commitment on that.
14: That's Telstra CEO Vicky Brady. Before her, our reporter Julia Andre. To the Royal Commission now, where the social media company LinkedIn has testified on the final day of the current block of hearings. A senior executive for the professional networking site has defended its policing of content and denied that they were driven by profit. Senior correspondent Barbara Miller is at the hearing in Sydney. Barb, what did the commission hear about LinkedIn's strike policy with regards to content which violates their policies?
19: Andy, the commission heard from James Patrick Corrigan. He's the Vice President, Legal Digital Safety with LinkedIn. He was appearing from California, and he was quizzed about a relaxing of the company's policy, meaning that even people who are found to have been violating standards with regards, for example, to issues such as hate speech, might still be allowed to be on the platform. They may not be allowed to post on the platform, but they could still be allowed to use it. Now, Matt Sherman, the council assisting, was really quizzing James Patrick Corrigan about this. Let's just have a listen.
20: You'd accept that LinkedIn's a corporation and not a charity, correct?
21: Sure.
20: And there's an element of self-interest in preserving a high user base from LinkedIn's perspective. Is that correct?
21: Again, it's not that simple. So what's really important for LinkedIn is that the platform is safe, trusted, and professional. We hear this all the time, and the data bears it out. If members don't feel safe or they don't trust the platform, they're not going to be on it.
19: So, Andy, James Patrick Corrigan said that their policy was that you should still be able to be part of this community and that you should still be able to apply for a job if you wanted to through LinkedIn, even, he said, if you have made a bunch of mistakes with violative content.
14: And the Commission's also heard about attempts to engage with some other social media companies, Barb, for this hearing block. Talk to me about that part of the hearing.
19: Yeah, we're hearing quite a fiery address from Richard Lancaster SC, the council assisting. We already knew that X, for example, had not engaged with the commission for this hearing block, focusing on hate in online as well as in traditional media. He has told the commission that it should be considered whether the e-safety commissioner here needs to be given greater powers to deal with this kind of situation. And Richard Lancaster actually saying whether X Corp should have a social license to operate in Australia. He said that the company had showed a shocking disrespect and disregard for the Australian community in refusing to engage with the commission, and he said as being identified as one of the most prolific sites for the publication of material deemed to be anti-Semitic. And he said that despite numerous attempts by the commission to engage with X Corp, they have remained silent. So really quite a dramatic intervention here on this final day of this third hearing block by Richard Lancaster SC, just really laying out, I think, his anger and disgust at the attitude of some social media companies, X Corp, front and centre there.
14: Barbara Miller at the Royal Commission in Sydney. I'm Andy Park. 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Subscribe to the podcast for all our stories. Just search for The World Today. Indian Prime Minister Narendra Modi is wrapping up his third visit to Australia after agreeing to a new export deal on Aussie uranium. More on that in a moment. But Mr. Modi spent the night in Melbourne attending a packed Docklands Stadium with Anthony Albanese. Alexandra Humphreys filed this report.
22: Rapturous applause met Australian Prime Minister Anthony Albanese and Indian Prime Minister Narendra Modi as they entered Melbourne's Docklands Stadium last night.
23: That was an experience I will never forget.
22: It's a political spectacle the likes of which is not often seen in Australia. The community event attracting a 20,000-strong crowd.
23: Prime Minister Modi, my friend, welcome to marvellous Melbourne.
22: Mr. Albanese praised the Indian diaspora's contribution to multiculturalism.
23: We're a better nation because we have you in it. You are the living bridge between Australia and India.
22: Mr. Modi then addressed the crowd, lauding India's technology sector and economy and celebrating his nation's strikes on what his government says were terrorist camps in Pakistan. His rally-style speech ending as he led the crowd in chants.
0: Vande! Vande! Vande! Vande! Vande!
22: Barry O'Farrell is a former Australian High Commissioner to India and believes the coronavirus pandemic was a pivotal moment for Australia's relationship with India.
10: COVID shut everything down and suddenly I think India took another look at Australia and realised that we have complementary economies. We don't compete other than on the cricket field. And so whether it's critical minerals, whether it's now nuclear, uranium for nuclear power stations, there's a whole range of things that each of us can contribute to the other to grow our economies.
22: Senator David Shoebridge is the Green spokesman for foreign affairs, peace and nuclear disarmament. He wants Australia to use its new partnership to press India on its human rights record.
1: I think our governments should have as friendly a relationship with India as possible, but it should also be based upon truth and honesty. And the human rights record of the Modi government is quite appalling.
22: Aside from filling stadiums, the two countries' leaders have also penned a major trade and defence deal. That includes an agreement for Australia to supply uranium to India for its nuclear energy program. Senator Shoebridge says that's a concerning development.
1: There is a very real fear that uranium we provide to India could be leaked into their nuclear program. And even if it isn't, if it's only used for their civilian program, well, that frees up their other stockpiles of uranium to be fed into a growing nuclear weapons program. Why are we any part of this?
22: Narendra Modi's visit to Australia wraps up today, before travelling to New Zealand.
14: Alexandra Humphreys there. Well, as you just heard, the signing of a uranium export agreement with India has sparked some debate. Some say it's a new opportunity for a critical mineral industry long repressed. Others have raised concerns about Australia's potential contribution to the proliferation of nuclear weapons. Australian law bans the export of uranium to countries that are not signatories of the Nuclear Non-Proliferation Treaty. An exemption was made for India in 2012. Australia has the largest uranium reserves in the world with around one-third of global resources, but is only the fourth largest producer. For more, Adjunct Professor Ian Satchwell is with the Sustainable Minerals Institute at the Queensland University and joins me. Ian, what do we know about this Australia-Indian uranium export deal?
2: What we do know is it's part of a mutual energy security agreement. So Australia's fairly dependent on India for a fair proportion of its liquid petroleum supply. India is an increasing market for LNG, and now uranium has been added to that. So it's a mutual energy security agreement. And given that India is rapidly building nuclear power stations as part of its decarbonisation push, it makes sense to add uranium to the energy relationship.
14: How has the mining sector reacted to this news, and do we know which mines that you'd expect would be expanded under this new agreement?
2: I think the mining sector's response so far has been muted because it's going to take some time for new projects to be established. That said, it's expected that the Honeymoon uranium project in South Australia, which is close to being commercially sanctioned, will ramp up quite quickly and will be responsible for a modest but significant increase in Australia's uranium production.
14: Resources Minister Madeleine King has been out this morning. She said that these exports would fall under safeguards established by the International Atomic Energy Agency, the global nuclear watchdog. She's also said that this sort of current patchwork of state and territory-based moratoria would remain the status quo. How does all this work? Because the federal government wouldn't necessarily have control over all of those moratoria.
2: Well, at this stage, only South Australia and the Northern Territory are supporting uranium exploration and mining in their jurisdictions. In Western Australia, the state government has said that four projects that were approved under a previous Liberal government can proceed, but with very strict conditions, including exporting uranium not through any Western Australian ports, but presumably through South Australian or even the Port of Darwin, which gives you a sense for how disjointed uranium policy is around the nation.
14: This has been a controversial industrial sector, the source of much protest. You only have to listen to a Midnight Oil song to understand that. So do you expect more political pushback or protest as a result of this agreement?
2: The reality is, for the world to decarbonise, nuclear must be part of the energy mix. It might be a bit expensive relative to other energy sources in Australia, but for countries like India, which is currently building 6 nuclear power stations with another 12 to follow, it's an inescapable part of India's and other countries' decarbonisation journey. So we need to be mining and exporting uranium. If Australia doesn't do it, other nations like Kazakhstan, Namibia and Canada will. And that doesn't make a lot of sense for Australia and the Australian economy.
14: But if it will take some time to establish new projects and expand existing uranium mining projects, has the Prime Minister promised something he can't deliver in the near term?
2: No. The agreement, it sets up a framework for export of uranium, which requires Commonwealth government approval under safeguards by the International Atomic Energy Agency. There is the new mine, Honeymoon, coming on stream soon, we believe, and that will lift Australian production to around 6,400 tonnes of yellow cake a year. Beyond that, there is good potential, particularly from those 4 mines in prospect in Western Australia and longer term prospects in the Northern Territory as well.
14: Adjunct Professor Ian Satchwell at the Sustainable Minerals Institute at the University of Queensland. Appreciate your time. Thank you.
2: Thank you.
14: Overseas now, and Israel says it's ready to restart attacks on Iran with signals it's coordinating with the United States about Washington's moves in the Gulf. It comes as a power struggle to control the Strait of Hormuz unravels the tenuous ceasefire agreement. With shipping through the waterway almost at a standstill now, Iran and the United States are continuing to trade strikes. Here's Kimberly Price.
3: Smoke rises over the Iranian port city of Chabahar. The United States says it struck 170 targets around the Strait of Hormuz in the past 2 days. Tehran's military says it's hit back, targeting US military facilities in Jordan, Bahrain and Kuwait. The Gulf states are condemning Iran's strikes, and Israel says it's ready to restart attacks on Iran, vowing to use even greater force. Israeli Prime Minister Benjamin Netanyahu told Israeli military graduates, the conflict is far from over.
4: The war has not yet ended. Alongside the old challenges, new challenges are emerging. We must always be stronger than our enemies.
3: As the US and Iran continue trading strikes, control over the Strait of Hormuz has become a sticking point on the path to peace. Azla Aydin Tashbas is a fellow at the Brookings Institute working on foreign policy.
5: Iran has discovered throughout this war that their biggest weapon is not the nuclear program. It is, in fact, the Strait of Hormuz. They saw how sensitive the administration, U.S. administration was to oil prices, but also the possibility of a global economic recession. And I don't think Iran wants to give up that leverage.
3: Azla Aydin Tashbas says Iran's strikes on civilian and commercial ships signal frustration that vessels aren't following their guidelines.
5: And the path that they have laid out is closer to the Iranian coastline, whereas often lately, over the last few weeks, ships have been doing the opposite, staying away from the Iranian coast and hugging Omani shore. I think this, for Iran, is absolutely a catastrophe because it means the end of their leverage.
3: Prior to the war, more than 100 ships would pass through the Strait of Hormuz daily. While some traffic resumed after the peace deal was signed, only a trickle, around 20 ships, passed through on Wednesday. Global leaders are condemning the renewed fighting. Australia's Foreign Affairs Minister Penny Wong called for a lasting resolution.
6: The world wants to see an end into this conflict, not just for the peoples of the region, but because of the effect on the global economy, on energy markets, and on the hip pocket of so many people around the world, including Australians.
3: Amid the latest turmoil, oil prices have recorded their sharpest increase in 2 months.
14: Kimberly Price there. And finally today, I've been waiting to bring you this one. He's a political maverick, an outsider determined to shake up Britain's political establishment, but is now being seriously touted as being within reach of pulling off what was once regarded as the most unlikely of electoral wins. And if you think I'm talking about Reform UK's far-right leader, Nigel Farage, well, you'd be wrong. The candidate in question, putting himself forward to British voters, calls himself Count Binface and wears a garbage bin on his head. And as he prepares to stand as the only other candidate in an upcoming by-election in Mr Farage's seat of Clacton, there is speculation he could win over voters growing increasingly disillusioned with UK politics. Here's Nick Grimm.
8: Count Binface joins us in the studio. Hello, Bin.
9: It's Count, actually, it's lovely to meet you, Paddy.
11: It's the sort of media attention that could go to the head of any political aspirant, but not the man who hides his identity inside a shiny rubbish receptacle. And he was unfazed too by the blowtorch being applied by BBC Newsnight host Paddy O'Connell.
8: Why don't you bin off the bin on Newsnight now? Isn't this time for serious times to bin off the bin?
9: Oh, here we go.
11: Count Binface describes himself as a 5,000-year-old space warrior. However, his alter ego is believed to be the British comedian Jonathan David Harvey. Not that he was willing to give that up to an interrogator determined to unmask him on live television.
9: You want to talk to Count Binface and then you get me on Newsnight and you start trying to deconstruct a character. I would say, what are we doing here on a programme which used to construct proper investigative journalism and now is a souped-up podcast, Paddy?
11: And trash talk like that is capturing headlines for Count Binface as he prepares to stand as the only candidate challenging Reform UK leader Nigel Farage, who's triggered a by-election in his seat of Clacton by resigning as an MP and re-standing to defuse a parliamentary investigation into his finances. Nigel Farage says he wants the voters to have their say first about whether he's rorted political donation rules.
24: Well, number one, I have nothing to apologise for at all. I haven't broken the law in any way at all.
25: Well, Nigel Farage was trying to take back control of a situation he had lost control of.
11: Krishnan Gurumurthy is a journalist and anchor at Britain's Channel 4 News.
25: The trouble was none of the other parties have played along. They've all said it's a stunt and they're not going to take part in it because they know that when he is re-elected, and he's very popular in Clacton, there's no doubt that he will be re-elected, really. The investigation just restarts and there could be yet another by-election at which the main parties will then join in.
11: But observers in Britain are now suggesting that Nigel Farage might have overplayed his hand and his challenger could prove the big winner.
25: A lot of people think it has backfired and the only serious candidate is this now well-known comedy candidate, Count Binface. And, you know, he normally gets dozens or, if he's very lucky, hundreds of votes when he stands in elections. He's a regular on the election scene. He might do rather better this time because people who are Labour, Green, Liberal Democrat supporting or other parties might just decide to come out and try and give Binface their support in an attempt to make Nigel Farage look silly.
11: And achieving that goal might not require a surprise win from Count Binface or even anything close to it. A relatively strong performance against the Reform UK leader could leave Nigel Farage looking like damaged goods. Count Binface, meanwhile, is arguing he's just the best option.
9: It costs roughly 348,000 Earth pounds to run a by-election, and there's a quite strong possibility there would be a second by-election if Farage were to win. By voting Binface, you are saving the British taxpayer 350 grand. It's a win-win.
11: A date is yet to be confirmed, but the Clacton by-election is expected to be held on August 13.
14: Whenever you shake your head at Australian politics, just think about the UK's Count Binface. Thank you, Nick Grimm. And that's all from the World Today team this week. The program's supervising producer is Matt Bamford, associate producer Barney Porter, and technical production by David Sargent, Kem White and Nick Drakoulis. I'm Andy Park. Have a great weekend. Bye for now.
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7: On Sisters Let's Talk, we usually share the stories of remarkable women from across the Pacific. But this week, for NAIDOC Week, we're turning our focus to an Aboriginal sister, Professor Jackie Huggins. Professor Jackie Huggins is a historian, author, and a lifelong advocate for Indigenous rights. Growing up, she couldn't understand why her people's history wasn't taught in schools. She knew there was more to the story of how modern Australia came to be, and she wanted answers. So she became a historian. In fact, one of Australia's first Indigenous historians, determined to help tell the truth about First Nations history. I'm Natasha Metten, and today on Sisters Let's Talk, we meet the remarkable Professor Jackie Huggins. NAIDOC Week is a time to celebrate and honour the history, culture, and achievements of Aboriginal and Torres Strait Islander peoples. But it's also a moment for reflection and an important chance to talk about reconciliation in Australia. Professor Jackie Huggins has been part of that conversation for decades, joining the fight for reconciliation in the 1970s and remaining at the forefront of the movement for nearly 50 years. She served on the Council for Aboriginal Reconciliation and as co-chair of Reconciliation Australia. It hasn't been an easy road with many setbacks as the country continues to grapple with the legacy of its colonial past. And it was that lack of recognition many years ago that first sparked Jackie's passion for history. Jackie, who is your mob and where are they from?
12: My mob are Bidjara, which is central Queensland. That's where my mum comes from, Carnarvon Gorge, Springshore area. And she was forcibly removed to Cherbourg Aboriginal Mission in the 1920s. On the other hand, my father and I are Birriggubba Juru people from Eyre, North Queensland. And he was a free man. He was never under the Aborigines Protection Act. So they had very different lives in terms of their upbringing.
7: Your father died when you were really young. What impact did that have on your family?
12: Yes, well, I was only two at the time. I had another sister who was three, another sister 8 years of age, and a brother who was just 4 months. So you can imagine my mother, who was then 36 at the time, because my father died when he was 38. She was a very strong, proud Indigenous woman, and she grew us up. So, yeah, a lot of tragedy, but, you know, I guess like life, you know, you have your ups and downs and you come through those.
7: Jackie, you grew up in a time where Australian history was all about Captain Cook and Indigenous Australian history wasn't taught in schools. When did your passion for First Nations history and truth-telling first begin?
12: Well, Natasha, as a young girl, I sat in the classroom and I was thinking, this is not right, you know. Surely our people did resist this country and did fight for our land. It wasn't till much later in my life I found out that was true. But there was absolute eradication of our history and culture that was taught in schools. So for me, I had a thirst in my mind to actually find out the truth in terms of the truth-telling and our history. And that sparked me on to, study history at University of Queensland. And I've written now 9 books around what I call is truth-telling anyway. You know, as an Aboriginal woman, I wanted to, you know, speak the truth and to name those very unpalatable things in our history that never got recorded or never got taught to us.
7: You were also one of the two Indigenous women who were working at the ABC when you were only 16 years of age. Then you went to Canberra to work at the Department of Aboriginal Affairs in the 1970s. Mm. It was a period of massive change. There was a push for land rights and
13: You were a young woman, Jackie. How did this period influence you?
12: This was pivotal in my life because, I was young, I was energetic, and I really, in those days, wanted to change the world and have a better position for our people in this country.
13: And, Jackie, what was your involvement in the push for recognition?
12: I have really devoted my life in terms of using my education to write and to teach and to educate people. So my push for recognition was around all the things that I'd ever done in my life in terms of being prepared and ready for it, to have the answers, to look at shaping policy and to be able to, work with groups, community, non-government and government groups. And I've straddled that for nearly 50 years now.
13: Who were the strong women in the recognition movement at that time?
12: When I was young, unfortunately, there weren't many women leaders at all. So I was very much mentored by the likes of the great Charles Perkins, and they call them Charlie's Angels. They were a group of about six men in Canberra. Women really never held any leadership positions around that time, apart from, when we look back now, apart from Lower Jo O'Donoghue. She was a great leader. But now, I'm seeing there's been a great change in terms of representation of Indigenous women here in Australia, whether they're on boards, in companies, running their own community organisations. But still, we've still got a long way to go.
13: Tell me about the mood at that time. How did it feel to be in Canberra, influenced by the likes of Charlie Perkins, and, be in the middle of all of that?
12: It was a marvellous experience. And I remember I was much later, when I was 36, I was appointed to the Council for Aboriginal Reconciliation, and all my peers were on there, Charlie Perkins, Lower Jo O'Donoghue, there was Marcia Langton, Ray Martin, non-Indigenous people too. And would you believe I sat on the first term not saying a word for 3 years. I'd say things outside the meeting, but I was just too overcome with this strength and this incredible passion that people had, I was in awe of them. But then, as you go down your life and you become that person yourself, you can understand why sometimes young ones are quiet or, they sit back. But I learnt so much without even talking. I think silence is golden in that sense.
13: It is.
12: Yes, and you don't have to make your position known or you don't have to speak out. You do that in so many other ways, but it's not a default silence at all. It is a strength, I think.
13: Coming from that ABC experience where you were the only Indigenous woman in your office, how did it feel to sit on those boards with other First Nations people?
12: Well, back in my day, we're talking the 70s here, there weren't any of our mob doing it. Yeah. So you were really alone and you were the one that had to be the expert in terms of what it was and copying the racism too. I don't deny that. It made me stronger, but I copped racism most of those years that I worked at the ABC, and I must say in those days hardly anybody ever stood up for me, which is a different story now, that would never be voiced to me or it would never be asked of me, which one guy did. He said, did I speak the Boong language that they spoke at West End in Musgrave Park? I was in the tea room. That set the whole tea room alight. Everyone scattered because I actually fought back to that man and he went away. And then my boss called me into his office the next day and he told me not to be so sensitive. I often think of that and think, well, I'm going to, from now on, and I've always been told by my mother, you see racism, you call it out. Yeah. And I called it out that day and I've never, ever regretted that because it made me a stronger person.
13: Mm-hmm. Jackie, as you said, you went to university and ultimately became a leading historian. this came at a time when Aboriginal and Torres Strait Islander people were starting to tell their stories and talk about their history. How has this changed the way history is taught at universities and in schools?
12: Yes, well, I would have been the first Aboriginal historian, certainly the first woman historian in our country, way back in the 80s. Now, you know, we see historians right across this country. So that's really helped shape the narrative of our history and what that has meant to us and how we inform and educate the wider public.
13: How important is it that an Aboriginal woman is telling this history as opposed to white historians?
12: Well, it's about lived experience, of course, and where we come from, and the histories we've inherited and the legacies by which we will leave as well. So for me, I come from that very foundation and core of using my own experience and my own history, telling the stories of, for instance, in Sister Girl, I tell the stories of our domestic servants. And I was just very proud to see a book award for South Australian women who've written their own story based on my work around domestics.
13: Jackie, let's talk about that history. From the moment Europeans arrived in Australia, violence, disposition, and deliberate destruction of First Nations societies were set in motion. How do these actions continue to impact Aboriginal and Torres Strait Islander people today?
12: Yes, well, it's a continuum. And, you know, most people who have been colonised suffer from a post-traumatic stress disorder. And it's generational and it will be carried on to the next generation and the next and so forth. So that is very important that we stay strong in our beliefs and our culture to counteract all the bad things and all the stereotypes that present against us, because they are coming, especially in this day and age with such a, you know, a right-wing government here in the state of Queensland, but also right-wing popularism all over the world globally. So, you know, we just have to stay steadfast and really have that core belief in us that we are strong and we are proud and we are deadly, and that through all this, you know, we've survived 65,000 years and we'll survive the next 65,000 years as well.
13: Jackie, the trauma of colonisation is something we talk a lot about for people in the Pacific also. Here in Australia, how do those impacts play out for women in particular?
12: Well, for women, of course, we are the mothers, the nurturers, the aunties, the sisters who hold a community together. You know, I really and truly believe that. It is the women. And, you know, we have that famous saying, we are the backbone of our community. And if you ask any Aboriginal man, he will tell you that is right. And I used to run a heap of leadership programs before, and we'd say to the men, who was your role model? And they would often say their grandmother or their mother, you know, really strong, powerful women, despite everything that goes on in the communities in terms of the violence and all the other social issues that we face. So for women, we hold a very proud position in our communities. And I always believe that, you know, Aboriginal society was very much an egalitarian society, and women have never lost their prestige, their power, their independence, their resilience. You know, we're still somehow managed to have maintain that. And I think it's the same. I really do. I believe it's the same for all women in the Pacific, all women who've carried on that legacy. And I see it, you know, I have a number of friends, and when we talk, it's like talking to a mirror. You know, we know, we absolutely know each other, and we know the issues that we're facing.
13: Today on Sisters Let's Talk, I'm speaking with Bijara and Birigabajuru woman, Professor Jackie Huggins. Jackie has fought for reconciliation for Aboriginal and Torres Strait Islander people in Australia for 47 years, a fight that still faces devastating setbacks. In 2023, Australia held a referendum asking whether to change the constitution to create a voice to Parliament, giving Aboriginal and Torres Strait Islander peoples a formal say on laws and policies that impact them. That was voted down, and since then, Jackie says it's getting harder for Indigenous Australians to be heard by governments. Jackie, what does reconciliation mean to you personally?
12: It's about recognition, justice, and truth-telling. Well, another byproduct of that, of course, is around the healing. If you have all this stuff together, you can actually have a healing process that goes on. But the truth-telling now, I think, is the most vital and is the number one ticket issue in our communities. You know, everywhere I go, people will say they want to do truth-telling. And we look at the Victorian example, for instance, and, you know, and the treaty with the truth-telling, the sky has not fallen in there. In fact, they're getting on, even looking at the ways that they could change government structures and organisations, e.g. child protection, incarceration rates. So they're looking at all those things, which is really fantastic. So, you know, all praise to them. I wish we could follow, but our truth-telling

0: My hope is that when we get a more progressive government, the pendulum might swing back to us. You know, and that time will come, may not be in my lifetime, but certainly in the next generation or two.
1: We'll speak to the dumping of the treaty process in a moment, but can you speak of what it's like emotionally not to have recognition or justice and truth-telling for your community?
0: Yes, emotionally it is just a kick in the guts, really, for us all. We have worked so hard over decades to build up what we have and only to see it being erased at all levels, you know, and even the federal government have offered no solutions. We are going backwards in this country, and someone described it as not closing the gap, it's closing a chasm, and that chasm is so deep that we can't even get down there to see really what's happened. But the solution is, of course, you have to work with Indigenous communities all over, listen to their voices, their aspirations. And I think that's the same, of course, I know it's the same for all people in the Pacific, that governments do really need to listen and take on board into action what people are saying in their villages, in their communities, because that's so important. Otherwise, you lose a whole solution to a problem.
1: Jackie, as you've said, under Queensland's former Labor government, there was a pathway to a treaty with the state. And part of this was the truth-telling and healing inquiries, which the current government shut down when it was elected. Can you explain what this inquiry was?
0: Yes. After 6 years of foundational work, there was a report that was given to Parliament. Look, it was then bipartisan support. And even the Premier, Chris Ofuli, came out and really endorsed it and said this is what this state needed and it was only true and correct to do it. Well, you know, fast forward, when the LNP got in, it was shut down. And unfortunately, I think that was a byproduct of how we saw the referendum fail. But see, the referendum, people don't realise that the referendum was based on do we need a voice in the Constitution? It wasn't about truth-telling or treaty. They were to remain. But unfortunately, that didn't happen. And I must say, we were granted $300 million by the previous government to roll out truth and treaty. Well, that was taken away too. And one can only suspect where that money has gone. It was supposed to be going on closing the gap measures and practical measures, as they say. Mm. But, you know, when they say practical measures, I mean, government talks about putting water in, sewerage in to communities, housing. Now, they are basic human rights of which all communities, if they didn't have it, non-Indigenous communities and towns, there would be a huge cry that they haven't got any of that. But, you know, these poor little discrete communities like Cherbourg, which is the place my mother came from, and I do a lot of work in Cherbourg these days, they have a water problem, murky water that, you know, the little kids can't drink from the tap. Mm. Nobody can drink it. So they're putting a filtration, some water filtration machines in those communities. And I'm proud to say that I'm on the board of the National Apology with Kevin, Therese and Jessica Rudd. And we've just provided three machines into Cherbourg to help with the water issue there. Mm. But it would be a major outcry if a little town such as the ones nearby had that problem. People would go in and fix it. Mm. And look, I must say, I'm sure that your listeners are listening to me and thinking, yeah, because that's the same all over the Pacific as well, you know. Yeah. Of course, we all have our issues, and particularly, you know, I've been reading around the drugs issue in Fiji.
1: Yeah.
0: And we know about the violence everywhere in our communities, but of course for women in Papua New Guinea, women here, you know, we're not immune from it. So it seems to be the same story.
1: Jackie, you've mentioned the referendum. Can you briefly describe the referendum?

0: for our Pacific listeners?
1: Well, the referendum in 2023, we'd had asked for a voice to Parliament, to sit inside Parliament and to offer advice, but to also be representational in some sense for our communities across Australia, to have a voice. That's merely what we were asking for. You know, prior to that, we had ATSIC, and the board that I chaired was the National Congress of Australia's First People. That was the last representative body in Australia for our people. Mm-hmm. And we were all elected nationally. Mm-hmm. So the referendum was about having that voice. And of course, this country voted that down. I think it was 60-40. But I think it wasn't such a bad effort, really, had we done a bit more, and I could go into, I'd be another hour explaining where all the pitfalls were. I think if we had our time again, we would have to really educate the wider public about why we wanted it, because the government ran a campaign of misinformation around us. They said, if you don't know, vote no. And people voted no because they didn't understand. They didn't understand the complexities of that. So when the referendum was failed, governments, both federally and state and territory, took it as a mandate to not do anything for First Nations peoples here. They didn't do anything, and they thought, well, no, you know, they've said no to the referendum. It didn't mean saying no to everything, but that's what's happening. Yes, it's just been an onslaught since we lost the referendum, and the racism that has appeared out in the community. We knew it was bad before, but I tell you what, with the rise of One Nation and a lot of these other so-called populist groups, we are seeing a rollback. And I think One Nation has said that they're going to take every Indigenous program and policy off. They won't be funding any of that. And not flying the flags, and not doing welcome to countries. You know, everything that we have built up over the decades is now at risk.
0: How did you react when it was lost?
1: I was in Champaign, Urbana, which is 2 hours south of Chicago. When the decision came down, I needed to be out of the country because probably deep in my heart I knew it would fail. But I was in a bubble that said it wouldn't. I was in a bubble that said, yes, we're going to win this. And so I was shocked and saddened when we didn't win. My friends that I stayed with over in the USA, I think they were more disappointed and more shocked than I was. I guess I was going through the five stages or seven stages of grieving, which is about, you know, anger and disbelief. And I was in shock. And my friends were much more vocal and angry about it the next day. And I guess I didn't speak for a couple of days, but I cried a lot. And then I rang my family back home here and I said, listen, they were all together. This is nothing that your grandparents and your great-grandparents, your ancestors have been through. Yeah. This is absolutely nothing compared to, you know, losing this. The fight will still go on and we need to be strong.
0: The theme for NAIDOC Week this year is 50 years of deadly. Mm. What does NAIDOC Week mean to you?
1: NAIDOC means is coming together, our celebration. And, you know, deadly is the word for us that means good and brilliant and wonderful, and I love it. If you say something is deadly, you mean it, you know, like it's pretty fantastic. So for me, NAIDOC is a sense of pride for me, different from Reconciliation Week, which we had a couple of weeks ago. And Reconciliation Week, the same as NAIDOC, is about bringing people together, particularly, you know, from other communities, not just white fellas in our country, but, you know, other groups as well. It makes you feel very proud and very honoured to be, you know, a black fella in this country and to have survived for so long.
0: You said it's a time for celebration. Is it also a time for reflection, particularly for white folks?
1: Oh, yes. Yes, look, I think white fellas can learn from us. And I think, We have so much to offer in terms of our knowledge about the environment, about, you know, even fire stick burning, to just to name something. The

0: way that we treat each other, the humanness, because we couldn't have survived all these years without having that. And I think it speaks to the graciousness of our people in terms of what, and in spite of what has been done to us, about how we can still rock up to these events and embrace whitefellas, and to think of whitefellas and other groups, of course, as our allies, because we need those allies. I mean, close to 7 million people voted for us in the referendum. They're the people I want to concentrate on, and they're the people I want to have a partnership with and to talk to, because most of them get it.
1: Jackie, you've been advocating for Aboriginal and Torres Strait Islander rights for many years, and we've reflected on some of the recent losses for the movement. Mm-hmm. What would young Jackie say about the current state of First Nations rights in Australia today?
0: Oh, wow. Young Jackie would say, I never realised that for me, 47 years down the track of my involvement in Aboriginal affairs, it would be so hard, once again, to try to get our issues back on track. And those issues, I believe, have to start with truth-telling and treaty. You know, they are the heart and the lung of our movement, and they will forever be. Until we get that righted, you know, it's going to be so hard. So all those things I've had, you know, I've seen the highs and the lows in reconciliation. I've had a great life in terms of trying to blend people together and to have these conversations that I think young Jackie would say, just keep fighting. We can never give up. And she would be pleased that back in the old days when we only had, you know, a few groups come with us, like the churches, religious movements and the trade unions and, God bless them, the Communist Party too, came with us in the 1967 referendum. We have thousands of allies, well, millions actually, millions of allies now in our country, and we've got to build on that strength.
1: That's the sensational Professor Jackie Huggins on everything from reconciliation, truth-telling, NAIDOC Week and her own personal history. I hope this gives you a bit of an idea of why we celebrate NAIDOC Week in Australia and the deadly First Nations people who have been part of that fight for recognition for the last 50 years. Thank you so much to Professor Jackie Huggins for being my guest today. Sisters, Let's Talk is presented by me, Natasha Metten. Our supervising producer is Kim Lester. Our executive producer is Faleanga Fulu Inga Stunzna. Sisters, Let's Talk is an ABC Radio Australia production. We acknowledge the Yagara, Turrbal and Darumbal peoples on whose land this program is produced. Emta Sol na lukimu next time.

0: ABC News with Melanie Scott. New Zealand's government says it'll explore the possibility of joining the new Ocean of Peace Alliance with Australia and Fiji. Prime Minister Christopher Luxon has welcomed the agreement that was signed on Monday, just hours before China launched a test missile into the Pacific Ocean. Mr. Luxon says New Zealand already has defence partnerships with both countries and is interested in strengthening those ties. He says Cabinet will consider the proposal before any decision is taken to Parliament. Iran's former supreme leader Ali Khamenei has been buried months after he was assassinated as Washington and Tehran continue to trade fire. Here's Sara Amir.
1: The Ayatollah has been buried in the country's holiest shrine in the city of Mashhad, following a days-long funeral procession that saw his casket travel across Iran and to Iraq. It comes as a series of tit-for-tat attacks between the US and Iran continue to threaten their ceasefire, which was signed just 3 weeks ago. Iran says 14 people have been killed in US attacks on the country this week, while the White House claims it's still taking part in technical talks with Iran in the hopes of finding a solution.
0: Ukraine's president says technical discussions are needed for the country to build its own Patriot interceptor missiles. The US has given Ukraine the all-clear to build its own Patriot missiles to help Kyiv defend against Russia's ballistic missile attacks. Patriots detect and intercept missiles and are regarded as one of the world's best air defense systems. Volodymyr Zelensky says key supplies to build the weapons should arrive in the next few days.
2: Following our agreement with the President, our teams, our diplomats, the Ministry of Foreign Affairs and the Ministry of Defence need to work out all the other technical details. The sooner we reach an agreement, the sooner we'll be able to produce Patriot systems.
0: The death toll from Venezuela's massive twin earthquakes has risen to nearly 4,000 as aid agencies work to respond to the growing humanitarian crisis. The BBC's Mimi Swaby reports.
3: The disaster has left thousands displaced and reliant on humanitarian aid, especially in the worst-hit area, La Guaira. Parks and public squares have become makeshift camps, where aid organisations warn disease and infections can easily spread. Since international rescue teams have pulled out of Venezuela, volunteers and relatives have largely been left to search for the bodies of their loved ones in the rubble, an estimated 17 million tonnes of it. Venezuela's interim president, Delcy Rodriguez, has called for the release of frozen assets to help raise funds for the country's recovery.
0: Authorities in Spain say the death toll from a wildfire in the southern province of Almería has risen to at least 12. Some of the victims were found in burnt vehicles. Witnesses say the blaze was caused by a fallen power line that sparked flames and spread quickly. Chinese authorities are investigating the cause of a fire that's ripped through a shoe factory, killing at least 28 people. China correspondent Alison Horn has more from Beijing.
4: The fire broke out at a factory in the city of Xinjiang in China's southeast, a region that's often referred to as China's shoe capital. Vision of the blaze appears to show multiple people trapped on the roof as a multi-story building becomes engulfed in flames. There have been several similar fatal accidents at production facilities across the country in recent months, and China's President Xi Jinping has ordered an investigation, state media reporting several people have been taken into custody. Alison Horn, ABC News, Beijing.
0: A man who trafficked a 17-year-old girl from Indonesia to Australia for underage sex work will spend up to 6 years and 5 months in jail. Court reporter Jamie McKinnell has more.
5: Sergio Sebekti pleaded guilty to two charges over the trafficking after playing an instrumental role in bringing the teenager to Sydney in January 2021. He helped organise a contract, a tourist visa based on false information, and transport once she arrived. For nearly 2 months, she worked long shifts of up to 12 hours a day as the 45-year-old maintained full control over her finances. Judge Nicole Noman noted the girl was a child under Australian law, and her consent to the contract for selling sexual services would not be regarded as informed. Sebekti was handed a non-parole period of about 4.5 years and a maximum of nearly 6.5.
0: The opening match of this year's Men's Big Bash League cricket season will be played in India. The announcement was made in Melbourne this morning as part of Indian Prime Minister Narendra Modi's visit to the MCG. You're up to date with the latest from ABC News.
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8: That's some proper, monumental music culture.
9: Ooh-wee. You know what time it is when you hear that bouncing bass line? And the sounds of Roots Maneuver introducing the show, yes. We have now gathered in the Fale to get into some wonderful music, some wonderful vibrations, and of course, a lot of fun. My name is Howard Akefo. I'll be chilling with you over the next hour or so. So let's hang out and be merry. But before we get into the music, we must first, of course, pay our respects and acknowledge the owners from which I am, of the land from which I am broadcasting from, the Gadigal people of the Eora Nation. We do recognize their close ties to the land, the water, and the seas. We also acknowledge and pay our respects to the elders, past and present. And send love to any mob that are tuned in today. We also acknowledge that sovereignty has never been ceded, always was, and always will be Aboriginal land. And saying all that, also, we are celebrating 50 years of deadly NAIDOC Week here in Australia, celebrating our First Nations mob and our relationship with them. So in honor of that, I thought, you know what, let's take it to the islands. My man Mal Power released an album in 2014 called The Show Will Go On. This is Let the Horns Blow featuring B2 right here in the Fale.

right there, the queen, Baka, and a song called Namaka featuring Leroy Johnson. I just love hearing Baka on the up-tempo, almost house-ish electro tip. Be good to hear her explore that sound a little more. But that's just a wonderful song as well, touching ground on country and just showing her, expressing her love and connection for it. Baka with Namaka. And before that, we heard Mal Power with Let the Horns Flow featuring B2 from his album The Show Will Go On. Sending love to all countries around Australia, to the Torres Strait, to the islands, South

spreading the love, spreading the gospel of good music. Plenty more music coming your way, including some brand new Sean Ree and some Tonton Malele. But I thought, you know what? Let's keep the up-tempo tunes popping and take it back with this one right here, Armand Van Helden, You Don't Know Me, featuring Dwayne Harden. This one is definitely the one for all the dancers out there. Move that furniture to the side and let's dance in the fire.

0: Yes, indeed. If we're talking about classics, that one is definitely in the certified classic basket. Sounds of Groove Armada with Super Stylin'. Before that, another certified classic, Amar Van Helden with You Don't Know Me featuring Dwayne Harden. A couple of house songs that I really loved in those late 90s and the early 2000s. We used to jam those whenever we had our New Year's Eve parties. We used to gather up all the tracks throughout the year, play it over the phone to each other, say, yeah, I've got this song, I've got that song, I'm going to come to the party and I'm going to jam it. And so when it came to that evening, we all, like, it was almost like a battle. We brought in all our tunes and it was just a great, great night. Ah, good times, good times. But hey, I love the times now as well. You were in the fire with your boy Howard. That's careful with ABC Radio Australia. Plenty more music coming your way, including some Sean Ree and some Danielle. But we're going to keep it on the house tip. Another favorite at those garage parties that we would always have. Not always. We weren't that bad. But, you know, at that age, you know, you had a few back in the day. And we're going to go with the deluxe remix of Bob Marley, Sun Is Shining. So if you're still in the dancing mood, I've got you here in the funny.
1: It's your top, my selector.

Indeed. Party time, party time, party. Hey, wherever you are in the world or in the Pacific, well, the Pacific's in the world. In the Pacific, I know it's party time where you are. And if it's not party time, it's chill time. Well, that song is for you as well. You were in the Fale ABC Radio Australia. Just some big tunes. We're going from here to there, genre to genre, energies to energies. We're going to take it to the islands right now. Malale with Jaran and Rich Anthony. This one is called Am I Alright? Right here in the Fale ABC Radio Australia.

Indeed, rest in peace to the queen. That is Whitney Houston. With some production help from Wyclef Jean and Jerry Wonder. My Love Is Your Love. Such a beautiful song. Like, it's a great mix of soul, R&B, reggae, dub. Yeah, beautiful stuff. Whitney Houston.

Love Is Your Love. Before that, we heard from Tonton Malele with Ja Ron and Rich Anthony with Am I Alright. My name is Hal. You are locked into the sounds and vibrations of In the Fale, ABC Radio, Australia, sending love, blessings, and of course, music to all four corners of the Pacific. And it's always a privilege to be able to play this music for you. We have some Danielle on the way. But before we get to her, let's play some brand new Sean Reed with Janeo and Shasky. This is Tavile, ABC Radio Australia. You are in the finale.

That is Original Coffee featuring Skilly Bang, a song called Rapid Fire. Just a tough sound, like it's obviously drawn from dancehall perspective, sonically. Also, Original Coffee and Skilly Bang just going hard on that track. I'm a big fan of that sound, a big fan of Original Coffee. Before that, we heard Sean Ree with Gennaro and Sharski with Tavile, sending big love and blessings to all those in the Solomon Islands. We see you, we hear you, we feel you. My name is Hal, we are in the Fale. You and I, yes indeed. Plenty of songs coming your way, including some Gap Band, taking it for some more funk for your day. You can never have too much funk. But right now, we're going to head over to Papua New Guinea. Sounds of Danielle hooking up with Hef Vasikoro right here in the Fale.

Those in Fiji, that is your very own Kali Tui. And we just heard also Danielle with Hef Vasikoro. That is all for another week. I hope you have a great remainder of your week, and I will catch you next time. This is In the Fighter, ABC Radio Australia. Peace.

0: 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I'm Sosafina Formoli, and I want you to come hang with me for On The Record, your weekly deep dive into the music that moves the Pacific. 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

0: ABC News with Melanie Scott. New Zealand's government says it'll explore the possibility of joining the new Ocean of Peace alliance with Australia and Fiji. Prime Minister Christopher Luxon has welcomed the agreement that was signed on Monday, just hours before China launched a test missile into the Pacific Ocean. Mr. Luxon says New Zealand already has defence partnerships with both countries and is interested in strengthening those ties. He says Cabinet will consider the proposal before any decision is taken to Parliament. Iran's former supreme leader Ali Khamenei has been buried months after he was assassinated, as Washington and Tehran continue to trade fire. Here's Sara Amir.
1: The Ayatollah has been buried in the country's holiest shrine in the city of Mashhad, following a days-long funeral procession that saw his casket travel across Iran and to Iraq. It comes as a series of tit-for-tat attacks between the US and Iran continue to threaten their ceasefire, which was signed just 3 weeks ago. Iran says 14 people have been killed in US attacks on the country this week, while the White House claims it's still taking part in technical talks with Iran in the hopes of finding a solution.
0: Ukraine's president says technical discussions are needed for the country to build its own Patriot interceptor missiles. The US has given Ukraine the all-clear to build its own Patriot missiles to help Kyiv defend against Russia's ballistic missile attacks. Patriots detect and intercept missiles and are regarded as one of the world's best air defense systems. Volodymyr Zelensky says key supplies to build the weapons should arrive in the next few days.
2: Following our agreement with the president, our teams, our diplomats, the Ministry of Foreign Affairs and the Ministry of Defence need to work out all the other technical details. The sooner we reach an agreement, the sooner we'll be able to produce Patriot systems.
0: The death toll from Venezuela's massive twin earthquakes has risen to nearly 4,000 as aid agencies work to respond to the growing humanitarian crisis. The BBC's Mimi Swaby reports.
3: The disaster has left thousands displaced and reliant on humanitarian aid, especially in the worst-hit area, La Guaira. Parks and public squares have become makeshift camps, where aid organisations warn disease and infections can easily spread. Since international rescue teams have pulled out of Venezuela, volunteers and relatives have largely been left to search for the bodies of their loved ones in the rubble, an estimated 17 million tonnes of it. Venezuela's interim president, Delcy Rodriguez, has called for the release of frozen assets to help raise funds for the country's recovery.
0: Authorities in Spain say the death toll from a wildfire in the southern province of Almería has risen to at least 12. Some of the victims were found in burnt vehicles. Witnesses say the blaze was caused by a fallen power line that sparked flames and spread quickly. Chinese authorities are investigating the cause of a fire that's ripped through a shoe factory, killing at least 28 people. China correspondent Alison Horn has more from Beijing.
4: The fire broke out at a factory in the city of Xinjiang in China's southeast, a region that's often referred to as China's shoe capital. Vision of the blaze appears to show multiple people trapped on the roof as a multi-story building becomes engulfed in flames. There have been several similar fatal accidents at production facilities across the country in recent months, and China's President Xi Jinping has ordered an investigation. State media reporting several people have been taken into custody. Alison Horn, ABC News, Beijing.
0: A man who trafficked a 17-year-old girl from Indonesia to Australia for underage sex work will spend up to 6 years and 5 months in jail. Court reporter Jamie McKinnell has more.
5: Sergio Sebekti pleaded guilty to two charges over the trafficking after playing an instrumental role in bringing the teenager to Sydney in January 2021. He helped organise a contract, a tourist visa based on false information, and transport once she arrived. For nearly 2 months, she worked long shifts of up to 12 hours a day as the 45-year-old maintained full control over her finances. Judge Nicole Noman noted the girl was a child under Australian law, and her consent to the contract for selling sexual services would not be regarded as informed. Sebekti was handed a non-parole period of about 4.5 years and a maximum of nearly 6.5.
0: The opening match of this year's Men's Big Bash League cricket season will be played in India. The announcement was made in Melbourne this morning as part of Indian Prime Minister Narendra Modi's visit to the MCG. You're up to date with the latest from ABC News.
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8: Bulavinaka, hello, kia malo lele, talofa lava, kia ora na, hello, and welcome everyone to Nijin Footy Friday. My name is Sam Wykes, and alongside me is my Cook Island koi, Jinirao Arona. And we're going to talk all things rugby league and rugby union.
9: Up the Blues.
8: Up the Blues, all right. And all of our Pacifica footy news. And here we go. He's gone straight there, T. How are you feeling after that victory? That sweet blue victory.
9: I am feeling really, really good this week. It was good to wake up yesterday morning, Thursday, the night after State of Origin. Game 3, where the Blues got the series, got the job done, and we'll dive deep into a bit more detail.
8: How do you think our friends from Nija Daily are feeling?
9: Jacob and Michael. Yes, so for everyone who's new listening to Nijin Footy, we had a wager on this series, and the loser had to buy the winner a feed, like an island feed.
8: Like not just a little sandwich, but we wanted a big feed.
9: A big feed. And Jacob, obviously living in Queensland, being a Queenslander, he wasn't happy when the result was the Blues waste. So some really humble messages throughout the evening on Wednesday night. But it's good to see, State of Origin being a successful series this year in 2026.
8: All right, T, what's coming up on the show today? Because I believe we are a little bit light on.
9: We're running two outs today.
8: Just two outs. We're down a few good people.
9: Usually there's four of us for Nijin Footy Fridays, but it's all good. We learn how to adapt and we execute. So no Sala Tonga Tuki joining us today and no big Nemani Nondolo Kurundrani. Where is he at this time?
8: It's hard to keep track on his socials. One week he's in Kiribati, the next week he's in Fiji. Another week he's on an island just by himself.
9: Do you reckon he'll be in England or wherever? Who's Fiji playing this weekend?
8: Yeah, Fiji have England in England.
9: In Liverpool, yeah.
8: Liverpool, that's right. So maybe Nems is there. I don't know, I can't keep track. But when he comes on, we're grateful that he's even here.
9: Beautiful. So today's show, we will cover State of Origin. Again, still such a high,
8: still
9: man.
8: Still buzzing.
9: It is so good.
8: With a smile on your face. How good is that?
9: What a week. I don't think we'll get over it till next series. But New South Wales, we'll cover that. We've got round 19 in the NRL, round 2 in the NRLW. We've got the Nations Cup in Rugby Union.
8: And the Nations Championships in Rugby Union.
9: And we've got our Lock and Smoke, which will wrap up our show, our tipping comp. Or Nijin Footy Fridays.
8: All right, let's get into it.
10: 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You are listening to Nijin Footy.
8: All right, T, let's kick off with rugby league. And
9: Payne Huss right there. Let's not just gloss over that. That was the man himself on Nijin Footy. And if you want to hear that interview with Payne Huss, just search Nijin Footy wherever you get your podcasts.
8: So speaking of the big man, how do you think he played? Because for me, from the outside watching in, he looked like he was on that Wednesday night.
9: Yeah, he carried that middle, man. And what I loved about his game, he was going forward, creating space, getting the leg speed. But then once he won that initial contact, he was looking for offloads. And we mentioned last Monday, New South Wales Blues couldn't go into this game with the same game plan for game 1 and 2. And I felt like Payne Huss, there was just that intent. They also had him a little bit wider running straight at Sam Walker, and then he had a couple cracks at Cam Munster as well. Really set the tone in the middle for the New South Wales Blues forwards.
8: When you think about like his performance and pretty much all of the players' performances after coming off a pretty poor game 2, like it's quite a remarkable turnaround, 18. When you think how much New South Wales were written off, The knives were out for Laurie Daly and his coaching tactics, but they were able to turn things around. What do you reckon they got right in their preparation to be able to shut all that noise out and then come out and put a performance like that on?
9: Well, there was a couple comments after the game from Nathan Cleary and also the coach, Laurie Daly, and they both gave credit to their captain, Isaiah Yeo. And the way that he spoke to the players, the way that he was you know, he led them with that throughout the week, setting the mindset of just let's go and represent our state. So he must have, Isaiah Yeo must have had a big impact throughout the preparation of game three.
8: Yeah, I think him, probably the other leaders as well, it looked like Cleary and Moses were more cohesive as well. Like, you know, the long kicking game of Mitch Moses was unbelievable. And then when they got into that attacking half, again on the front foot, Nathan really took control there. So like all their key men really stood up.
9: There must have been a moment as well after game two. There was, after the game, after that loss in Melbourne, New South Wales Blues locked themselves in the sheds. And they had
8: one of those ones.
9: Yeah, they had a chat. Okay. And I reckon that was led by their captain, Yeo. So you could see they were very well prepared. The start of the game, they had to actually weather the Queensland attack. So when I mean weather the storm, it means, you know, defensively being on point, not breaking in any areas in defense. So they had to get through a tough period right at the start. But you mentioned Mitch Moses' kicking game. I reckon that was a big underestimated thing for New South Wales Blues, because the way that he was kicking them out of trouble.
8: And it was so deep. It was like 60 on the fly.
9: So he'd kick from about the 30-meter line, and then Queensland would catch it on the 10, and then they would meet him about the 20, 30 meters. And then the more that they got through their sets, the further they got down the other end. And then that's when Queensland just made a couple minor errors where I thought, okay, the Blues are on here. And that started from when Queensland had two errors early in the game, which led to Nathan Cleary's first try. Yeo get a quick play of the ball, left a man on the ground, and then Cleary just right foot step, got Capewell off guard, and then scored the first try for the Blues.
11: 4 metres out in front of the right upright, no score. Robson goes right to Cleary, beats 1-2. He's only half a metre out. Can he get there? He does. Nathan Cleary, brilliance close to the line. And Queensland pay the price. They can't thwart the Blues' kicking game. 14 and a half gone. First points in the decider go to the Blues.
8: I mean, speaking about some of those errors, in game two, Queensland only made 4 errors. This game, they made 14. So a big difference. And one of the other things you said last week, if New South Wales were to get this win, they really had to limit the impact of Harry Grant and slow the ruck speed down. They did that pretty well, didn't they?
9: Yeah, that ruck control. Yeah, they got their numbers in defence. They slowed the ruck down where, you know, Queensland weren't on the front foot. And you look at some of those returns from Selwyn Cobbo, Rob Toya, they were getting those first three in contact, and then they'll get numbers in the tackle and then take them down to the ground. If they lose that first tackle from Selwyn Cobbo, Queensland are now on the front foot, and then Harry Grant starts to toy with the markers and create space out wide. So great work defensively. What I think they also done well was that slide defense that I mentioned. So when Queensland move the ball, they've got some centres that can play some attacking footy. Rob Toy on one side and the Hammer on the other side, Hamiso Tabuai-Fido. They get them early ball. It's hard to defend them one-on-one. And we've seen that with Hammer's try, where Stephen Crichton just got caught a little bit too tight. He excels to go get him, but then unfortunately Hamiso Tabuai-Fido just had that little bit more speed to get on the outside.
11: 10 out. Plenty of answers so far, the Blues, to the questions asked by the Maroons. Last tackle, Grant, goes left to Munster. Then away to Ponga, out the back line to Tabuai-Fido. Dummies his way through to score! Oh, ladies and gentlemen, all look lost for Queensland, but all of a sudden, it's Hammer time! Hammer, so Tabuai-Fido.
9: But other than that one play, they defended really well, sliding from the inside. If that centre did miss, there was backup coming from the inside man, and they were able to solve a lot of those problems, which took out Sam Walker's threats, Cam Munster's threats. So they've done a good job defensively right across the board.
8: I want to talk about Mark Noangitawase. Like, this guy's only been playing rugby league for 1.5 seasons, pretty much. He's already ticked off highest try scorer in the NRL. He did that last year. He ticked off an Ashes series. Now he's ticked off a New South Wales victory, Origin series. Like, I don't think in his wildest dreams he would have ever thought that he'd be there on Wednesday night lifting up his shield with New South Wales, you know, after coming from Rugby Union. That pass that he gave on the inside, that little one-hander, like
9: to Nathan Cleary
8: to score his second try. Like, he is an absolute athlete.
9: That was quite special. Yeah, that him as an athlete, but also just the success that he's had in such a short career as well. I reckon he's got another half to go, at least. Yeah, with or throughout his career, he's got a World Cup coming up in rugby league. You reckon he'll play
8: in this
9: year's
8: rugby
9: league? Or he'll move over to rugby union early?
8: The League One season starts mid-December. Usually in Japan, unless it's in his contract around like, oh, I'll come after the Rugby League.
9: Oh,
8: World
9: you mean
8: Cup.
9: League One, his rugby
8: Oh,
9: union.
8: Yeah, that's what the competition's called in Japan, League One. That will start mid-December, and they've got some trial games in November. In Japan, like, if that's not really clear in his contract to say that he can come after the Rugby League World Cup, there's no wiggle room for him to get out.
9: Okay.
8: So I don't know the ins and outs of his contract. I'd love to see him play a Rugby League World Cup.
9: And then go into a Rugby Union World Cup.
8: Like, it would just be an unbelievable, career if he gets to do that.
9: But you could see, I felt like after the game, and you see some of the boys' social media posts, that there was a bit of, there's a close connection. I don't want to say fanboying, but I did notice Stephen Crichton, you showed that love to Mark Nawangina Nitawase.
8: Was it the right side,
9: that
8: strong
9: right side?
8: Well,
9: that try that Mark passed back into Nathan Cleary, people forget, that was like, I wrote down, the Panthers assemble. So it goes Yowie out the back to Nathan Cleary to Liam Martin.
8: Oh, that's right.
9: Liam Martin, right footstep. He offloads to Stephen Crichton. And then in comes Mark Nawanga Nitawase on the right side wing. He passes it to Mark, and then Mark passes it back to Nathan Cleary. So it was like he joined this legacy of Panthers.
8: Yeah, you can
9: players.
8: Be one of us.
9: You're now one of us. The Blues Army, the Blues Boys.
8: Even Stephen Crichton's flick boy, he didn't need to flick it like that out the back of his hand. He had plenty of time to give, but it looked good.
9: Looked like he
8: it
9: had
8: looked
9: that
8: special,
9: swag.
8: Yeah.
9: What I also want to mention was the Queensland spirit, like, it was there, and they were coming home strong, even to the point where I was like, oh no, if they score the next try, game on. Blues are on the back foot here. Queensland are just trying to find something. They put on Reece Walsh. Every touch that Reece Walsh had,
8: he was active.
9: He was breaking tackles, making half breaks, and they were coming home strong. They scored a try to get it close into 10 points, and then that crossfield kick, when Jack Bostock goes up just before Bradman Best scores that long length try. The question is, did Jack Bostock touch the ball?
8: From the initial replay, I thought he did, and it went forward. But to be honest, I was happy with either decision. I think it's just one of those ones.
9: Really?
8: I think there's always going to be a 50-50. I think a 50-50 of, the Nathan Cleary strip. Like, did the Queenslander have a hand on him? Or, sorry, not the Queenslander, one of the New South Wales defenders. Did he have a hand on the player when Nathan Cleary made that strip?
9: When Nathan Cleary made that strip, we'll come back to Jack Bostock, but when Nathan Cleary made that strip, the player did have his hand on him.
8: Is that part of the tackle?
9: No. If they scored that next play, it probably would have got taken off him. But
8: okay.
9: Because he got tackled, they can't go back two plays.
8: So, okay, gotcha. So, you're saying the
9: ref had to call it then and there, otherwise, or if they scored on that play, they would take it back. But because he got tackled before the try, then
8: gotcha.
9: It was play on.
8: Yeah. So, I just think some of those 50-50s, like the Bostock one, like, it's just part of the game.
9: When I look back at it, I thought it was a try. And then you look back at the replay, you're like, oh, he touched it.
8: Yeah.
9: And the ref's going to call it back. And yeah, look. The ref, the bunker, gave it a no
8: try
9: touch.
8: Try confirmed. See you later.
9: Try confirmed. So, even being a Blues man, I thought that he did touch it, but it is part of the game. You know, those 50-50 calls go to someone, and unfortunately for Queensland, the Blues got the upper hand on that one. So, great finish. I thought after that Best try, I was just like, okay, we've got some room here. We're coming home. But they had to. That released a lot of the Queensland pressure.
8: Yeah. We'll talk about Queensland as well. Like the way that they played defensively, 53 missed tackles in this game. And in game two, they only missed missed 31. Like, was that, do you put that down to just the players individually just standing up and just like with more intent, or did they do something different? Like what you said, say with Payne Haas, they just got a little bit wider so he could get at Munster, they can get at Walker.
9: Yeah, I think the Blues game plan caused a bit of fatigue, you know, that second phase play. Also, you know, the amount of errors. You know, you said they mentioned they had 14 errors.
8: Yep.
9: That means they have to do more tackling. So fatigue obviously equals to mistakes in defence. And they don't have that intent. They did have some really good sets where they were kicking long. And the outside backs for the Blues, you have to give them credit because they had to take some tough carries. And you'd see Mark Nawanganetawase, Jack Bostock, Stephen Crichton. They had to take carries out of their own end where there were 3-4 Queensland defenders and just, you know, getting right into them. So great yardage defence, but then eventually, you know, I think fatigue just caught up on them. One thing I also want to mention was the HIAs. So Tomikola, he came in for James Tedesco.
8: Sammy Walker had a HIA as well.
9: Sam Walker, which activated Reece Walsh.
8: Yep.
9: They even got to activate Blake Brayley. So the one that missed out, Pamole Olakuatu, due to head concussions. So yeah, unfortunately, we didn't get to see him play, but I'm sure he would be happy that the Blues got the job done anyway.
8: And finally, I know you always talk about the impact of Brian Toto, you know, out of yardage. He does a lot of that heavy lifting to get New South Wales on the front foot. After watching Bostock and the wingers, do you think they missed him a little bit? I know like Bostock was there and they got the win, but there was a part of me early on where I thought, oh, I think they're missing Bizzer a little bit, like some of his carries.
9: Yeah, they would have missed the carries. But then again, the threat, the

0: real threat. I thought Jack Bostock done a great job on his edge to cover that, but also he had a couple big moments where there was a one where they kicked across field. He could have easily got tackled in the end goal, and then he made his way out, which took a lot of that pressure off the New South Wales Blues. Otherwise, Queensland are then attacking the New South Wales Blues early in the game and changes momentum. So I thought he done a job. Yes, they missed Biz's carries, but you know, have to give credit where credit's due, and Jack Bostock stood up.
1: Well, love it, bro.
0: The other one I want to mention, Nathan Cleary.
1: Oh, the GOAT.
0: He's the GOAT. Cemented.
1: 110%.
0: He was unbelievable. I thought the way that he controlled the game, you know, when the pressure was on, he demanded the ball. He got players in the right position. What people haven't spoken about, he equaled the most points scored in a Game 3 decider. I think it was 18 points.
1: Jonathan Thurston.
0: Now,
1: and he broke the New South Wales origin record as well, with most points scored.
0: Well, me and my son watching it in our lounge room, he was like, kick a field goal at the end just to break the record.
1: Get 1 point.
0: And I was like, oh, they'll probably score anyway. Anyway, they score. Hudson Young scores that last try. They all go jumping on. And I'm like, here he goes. He's going to kick the goal. Then I see the New South Wales Blues bench run onto the field like the game was finished. And they're all celebrating. And I'm like, I don't think he's going to take the kick.
1: Yeah, who took the kick again?
0: The ref asked Nathan Cleary, and he just goes, nah, don't worry about it.
1: Oh, didn't even bother taking it.
0: So he could have been the outright leading point scorer in a Game 3 decider, but unselfishly, he said, nah, it's all good. We've already won the game. We're okay.
1: That's awesome. Yeah. I thought someone, because I missed that last bit of the game, I thought someone actually took the kick, but so they just waved it.
0: Score should have been 32 points to 12. But because of the unselfish act of Nathan Cleary, he knew the players were all celebrating already. He didn't want to make that moment about himself. He was like, he's content with the team being there. They already had the bench. They already had people from the sidelines coming on and doing media stuff. So he just went, nah, we'll go shake their hands. Queensland already, you know, in defeat behind the post.
1: He was already up here in my books as the GOAT. I want Rugby Australia to pay $5 million to get him over, even if it's just for 4 games or even just for the World Cup years, something. Give him the money, because he's going to be the saviour for Rugby Australia at some point. But after hearing that story, man, you're going to go up even further.
0: So 32 to 12 it could have been, but the New South Wales Blues won 30 points to 12.
1: There we go.
0: 2026.
1: New South Wales series winners. And those 2 games before that, I think it was all part of the plan T to cause all the chaos, commotion, to finally be the underdogs, to finally let everyone know that New South Wales do get origin.
0: And great work. Great work, Laurie Daly. Awesome work. That's the way to coach.
1: Love you, man.
0: Never in doubt,
1: my brother. But hey, we do have some other games as well. We can't forget there's still NRL rounds happening this weekend.
0: Yep, just before we get to one of the big games this weekend, which I'll mention, but Jerome Luai, there's some news around.
1: Is that true?
0: Luai getting the approval to seek another club for next year from the Tigers. I think there might be more strategic plan from West Tigers to free up some money and they can start preparing long term. So for those who aren't aware, Jerome Luai has signed to the PNG Chiefs for 2028, which means he'll still be with the Tigers in 2027. But the Tigers have said to Jerome, or reportedly said to Jerome, hey, if you have the option to go to another club, would grant that. Yeah, there'd be a portion of your contract paid out, but if there's an opportunity for another club to use Jerome Luai's services for 2027, then that option is open for him. What are your thoughts on that one?
1: Yeah, I didn't see that one coming. I thought for sure he would have sought out his contract, but I understand from a business side of things, you know, if they can get someone else and obviously he takes up a bit of the cap, they might be able to get it. But then it brings me back to when Israel Folau went to AFL and he signed with the West Sydney Giants. So he actually got paid a year before they came into the competition. So he went out and promoted West Sydney Giants and pretty much had 12 months of getting his body right for AFL, but also promoting the Giants and still got paid full freight.

0: Bit different on this
1: I know,
0: one.
1: I know, it's a little bit different.
0: PNG ain't paying Jerome Law 2027.
1: I wonder if there's any chat around where you go, okay, how about we bring your contract forward? Doesn't have to be the whole thing. If the Tigers paid a little bit of it and he was over in PNG just making sure, spreading the word, doing everything he could, and that will help him, you know, get used to going over to PNG, him and his family, preserve the body for 12 months, a little bit of a sabbatical.
0: Oh, that's one idea.
1: You know, I'm just thinking,
0: just
1: that's
0: throwing
1: what it came
0: ideas
1: to me.
0: Out there, yeah.
1: Yeah, just throwing it out there.
0: Also, Jonah Pezzett, he is currently at the Parramatta Eels.
1: Oh, so he just takes that one-year deal from him?
0: Or he's taking a one-year deal before he goes to Brisbane Broncos. So same thing happened with Jonah where he was at the Melbourne Storm. He had already signed to the Brisbane Broncos for 2027. So the Parramatta Eels is like, oh, hey, we'll have you here for a year, knowing that you're going to leave. But does that also leave the option for 2027 Parramatta Eels? Mm. Jonah goes to Brisbane. Hey, let's bring in Jerome Luai. Yeah, he can start this the culture within the Eels, hope lifting us, getting us up, going up the ladder, and teaching a lot of the younger boys what it takes to be a four-time premiership winner.
1: Okay, hang on. Here's another one for you. Sammy Walker's off contract, I believe. Does he go to the Roosters for 1 year?
0: I don't think the Roosters will do it for 1 year.
1: Nah.
0: They think long term.
1: Fair enough. That's why they're in the position they are. I don't think they would.
0: But yeah, it'll be interesting to see what happens with Jerome Luai. My thoughts, most likely he stays because a lot of it has to do with money and who pays what and then who's willing to cover the rest and knowing that he's only going to be there for 1 year. But who knows? Something may happen. We'll keep everyone up to date.
1: A lot of questions, not enough answers, but we'll see where he lands.
0: And you're listening to Knees and Footy with Tinito Aronoa and my co-e Sammy Wykes. Sam Wykes, there's a big milestone happening for a very big man this weekend.
1: Back-to-back weeks of Tongans reaching 300 games, my friend. How good is this one?
0: Yes, so last week we had Jason Tomalolo play his 300th game in the NRL. Now, this weekend, we will have Daniel Dubol for the Sydney Roosters playing his 300th game. He has scored 191 tries for the Roosters, making him the top try scorer for the club. He made his debut in 2012 for the Sydney Roosters and played 21 games for Tonga, 10 games for the New South Wales Blues, and also one game for Australia. But this weekend, versus the Parramatta Eels, he'll be playing his 300th game. And on Saturday evening, it is also
1: Old Boys Day.
0: Yes, I'll be going down supporting.
1: So you get to put on the Old Boys hat?
0: The Old Boys hat?
1: Yeah.
0: Oh, there's these shirts, 300 game shirts for Daniel Tupou. I'm going to try and get one of them.
1: How many games did you play?
0: For
1: the Roosters?
0: The Roosters, 32 maybe.
1: 32? Yeah. Okay, I thought it was less than that for some reason because you were in Wakey for so long.
0: No, there you go,
1: 32. Unreal. Well, man, honestly, he is one of the unsung heroes for the Roosters. It's crazy to think that the Parramatta Eels didn't see a future in Nella Tupou.
0: Mm.
1: How funny is that, eh?
0: Straight out of the 20s, I believe.
1: Yeah.
0: And then Roosters picked him up. He comes over, wins a premiership for Newtown Jets. And then makes his debut the next year and then, yeah, just goes on this huge career, winning three premierships with the club as well. Look, he'll go down as one of Sydney Roosters' legend, but on a side note, he is such a great human being.
1: He is a very humble man.
0: You won't find a nicer bloke than Daniel Tupou.
1: Yeah, team, we still have some other games to get through. Which one is standing out for you?
0: Yeah, round 19. Look, this is getting towards the business end. And you know, when you look at the NRL ladder, it is very tight. And I reckon if you're sitting around 18 points, you'd want to start winning these next few games to stay in the hunt of the top eight. So top eight is currently the South Sydney Rabbitohs at 22 points. The Cowboys are on equal points at ninth, but they're on ninth for four and against. So 22 points currently is the minimum points that you need to have to be in the top eight. That will obviously grow as these games can continue on. But I reckon if you're in that 16, 18 point margin,

0: So we've got the Eels, Raiders on 16 points. We've got the Tigers and the Storm on 18 points. They would want to win, a couple games in their next few games. So I think tonight's game will be an important one for the West Tigers playing in Campbelltown, Sydney. They are playing the New Zealand Warriors, and I think it's a huge one for both teams, to be honest, because the Warriors are also sitting currently second on the ladder at 26 points. 26 points at second, 22 points is the eighth place. So you don't want to be also be losing games.
1: I was looking at just looking at that table. I just can't believe that when you talk about, if you're on 16 points, you better start moving. The Broncos are 16th, and like they're on 14 points, and then you got the Eels. Like when you're talking about the Eels on like in 14th position, like how are they still a mathematical like a chance of getting in? Like it's unbelievable how tight this competition. You've said it heaps of times, but for the Tigers, this is a must win. Like if they don't win this game, do you rule them out? Or if they win this game, are they still like a genuine?
0: It just makes it harder, if they
1: Yeah.
0: keep if they do lose this one, it just makes it harder, and the pressure's on for the next game. And then if they lose that one, the pressure's on for the so mathematically, they still have a couple chances, but it will get harder and harder. The pressure gets more and more if you don't win these games. Now it's a big game to come up against the second place in form New Zealand Warriors. Now what the Tigers do have is their skipper Jerome Luai coming back after missing, the loss to the Dragons last game they played, but they also lose Aapi Korosel due to a pectoral injury. So, man, it's I think the weight's on. They do have a good pack in Terrell May and Bunty Afoa, the former Warrior, big Bunty, backfence Bunty, starting in this match. Alex Twell's always dangerous in that middle, but the Fainu brothers, they will start in the back row. Samuela Fainu and Sione Fainu. So, I think if they are to win, the Tigers are going to have to do a big job, because when you look on the other side of the fence for the Warriors, you've got James Fisher-Harris. You've got the young gun, Lekahalasima, Aaron Clark, 2025 Lock of the Year. So they'll have to get a job done. Then you go to their backs. Dorian Buller will be starting at fullback for the Tigers. You've got young Hemasi Makasini in the centre position with Stafford To'o. And then on the wings, you've got Sunia Taruva and Jarrell Skelton. Damn, that's like the
1: I was
0: Pacific
1: kind of,
0: All-Star
1: yeah,
0: team.
1: I know. When you say that, when you're saying those names, there's so much talent within that Tigers team. I know that they would have prepared like very well. And since the announcement of Jerome going to PNG, it just seems like they've faded away, like after that announcement. And I'm not going to say it's directly related to
0: Nah,
1: that,
0: yeah.
1: but it just seems that like the start that they had, and we're talking about them being in the top four, after say round, I don't know what it was, the early rounds. But it like, why do you think they've dropped off again though? Like with all of that strike power,
0: I think they got hurt with injuries.
1: injuries
0: Yeah,
1: was the
0: so
1: big one.
0: with injuries come inconsistent combinations.
1: Yeah, so cohesion.
0: Yeah, cohesion, and I think they really hurt this team, because when you look at this team, other than Aapi Korosel, they're a pretty young side as well. So with young Dorian Buller and Jerome Luai is probably getting towards that prime age now, but Dorian Buller,
1: Hemasi just finished school last year.
0: Hamasi, yeah, just there you go. Even the Fainu brothers, they're all pretty young. So yeah, I think it comes with experience. They got out the blocks really hard, but how do you hold and maintain that form throughout the year, and then rely on your depth to be able to come in and just slot straight into that system? Now, if you've got players that have to come in and play like Jerome Luai and play like Aapi Korosel, it's pretty difficult.
1: Yep.
0: Whereas if you look at Penrith Panthers, Nathan Cleary, unreal player. But they're very structured and they're very system players, where they can play to a system. And if a player was to replace Dylan Edwards, if a player was to
1: They know exactly
0: replace
1: their role to
0: Mitch
1: play for the
0: Kenny,
1: team.
0: but they might not play as good as those players,
1: Yep.
0: but they'll understand their role. Whereas Aapi and Jerome, you don't really know what you're going to get from them, because they are that type of player.
1: So everyone's reactionary off what they do, and they play, according to

0: They're the smoky. They've got a fair few injuries, but I reckon come business end of the competition, they'll be ready to go. So,
1: yep.
0: Big game that Sunday where the Warriors will be taking the Raiders in Canberra, and
1: sweet
0: we'll catch
1: ass.
0: Up with Shelley Long to review all the NRLW games over this weekend. Staying on the NRLW, I want to give a big shout out to a guest that we've had on our show, Nijin Footy, where we'd interviewed her. She is playing for the Gold Coast Titans and making her NRLW debut this weekend. Her name is Fanua Rimoni, and we wish her all the best from everyone here at Nijin Footy. And if you want to hear that interview, just search Nijin Footy wherever you get your podcasts. That's me for Rugby League, Sammy. Let's shift over to Rugby Union. 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
1: Yes, T, rugby kicks off this week again, round two of the Nations Championships and the Nations Cup. And I want to start with Fiji versus England, Sunday morning, 1 a.m. Fiji time. I feel like this game for Fiji is going to be a massive one. I think there's going to be a bigger crowd there. It'll be played in Liverpool. But I also want to touch on, I saw some people around the Fijian, board members, I think it is, you know, just talking about how they have invested a fair bit more money in the Fijian side and they were looking for better results. They were looking for better performances from the players because they've now been given extra incentive to perform well. You know, when I heard those comments, it didn't really sit that well with me. Because of the fact that, well, all of a sudden now, just because the players are probably just getting paid what they're entitled to, that all of a sudden they lose to Wales in the first game, that they didn't play well. I was a little bit off those comments actually, because I thought Fiji were unbelievable in that game. It's just like I said on Monday, it was only a couple of errors here and there, a little bit of discipline issues. But the style of footy that they played, the tries that they scored, like they went out there ready to give it a red-hot crack and really test the style of Wales' defensive systems and found plenty of cracks in their defensive line to be able to score some good tries.
0: Do you think those comments were made because of the way that they played their game, the style, and they're looking for a different style, the style that you're probably not recommending?
1: I felt like it's just because they didn't win.
0: They just wanted the result.
1: They just wanted the result to win. Because everyone knows the style of footy Fijians play. And, you know, if it's coming out of Fiji, that's what they get excited over when they watch their team play, when they watch the Drua play. So,
0: yeah, Fijians don't want to watch the Flying Fijians or the Drua play like the South Africans.
1: Yeah, exactly. They want to watch them play their style with that flair. And we've seen that. So, I thought, okay, it's a bit harsh early on. You know, I thought it was a little bit harsh because they are still up against the bigger nations with all the resources.
0: And it's away. It's meant to be
1: it's
0: their
1: away.
0: Home
1: it's
0: game.
1: Supposed to, yeah, absolutely it is. But anyway, I just thought, you know, I just wanted to touch on Fiji. You keep doing your thing, boys. You just keep killing it out there because
0: yes,
1: I've got
0: sir.
1: No doubt the English side, they're coming off a fair few losses at the moment. They'll be genuinely worried about Fiji's attack and they'll be looking for ways to definitely go into this game to be able to grind out a win against Fiji.
0: Liverpool too.
1: Yeah, Liverpool. Semi Radradra is out and Ravovo comes in that 13 position. So they don't really lose too much there. Even though Semi is a superstar player, Ravovo is made for that 13 position. So I think he's going to do a really good job there. Now we'll move over to the Nations Cup. Now we've got Tonga playing against Spain Sunday morning, 10 a.m. Tongan time. Siegfried Fisihoi, he will start at loose head as the only change in the starting four pack from last week, but there'll be a reshuffle in the backs. Solomon Okata will come in at 12, Fini Anisi will go to 13, and John Tapueluelu will move to the wing. And Sione Tui will potentially debut off the bench in the backs. And their starting lock, Veikkausi Poloniatti, he's just signed with the Waratahs for Super Rugby next year. So this will be a test for Tonga.
0: To play Spain?
1: To Spain. I don't know what it is about the...
0: Can they play footy or rugby?
1: They can. They've. What do I say? Like, they like to move the ball around.

0: around. They like to, I wouldn't say play like Fiji, but they
1: chance
0: have they like to chance their arm a bit
1: play
0: more, and the
1: footy.
0: Speed of their ruck is really quick, and I've really enjoyed the way the Spanish have played sevens at the moment. Like, they've been up there. So the South American teams, I don't know what they're doing in South America when it comes to development pathways and getting players to play rugby, because we're just probably so used to them seeing play football, soccer as we call it, but they are actually going pretty well.
1: I know we're here speaking about our Pacific nations, but when you speak about pathways and, you know, those European teams, when you look at Spain, how long has it taken them to get to this level?
0: I feel like they've just snuck up on us. Yeah. Like, because honestly, like
1: 5 years ago?
0: Yeah, I reckon it's been like 5-6 years where they've really jumped on the seven circuit. And then I was like, how did these guys, like, you know, beat Australia or beat South Africa on the seven circuit? And then they've had some close matches against some of our Pacific Island nations. So to see them do well and moving up the ranks, it's only good for the game. So I absolutely love that. Because you look at Argentina out of the South American teams, like, they've improved out of sight.
1: Well, were they never that great?
0: No. Okay. They had some good players, but, like, to say that they've beaten the All Blacks, like, that would have been unheard of, you know, 20 years ago.
1: Yep.
0: But now you've got, yeah, teams like Argentina, Spain, doing some pretty good things in the rugby union space. So for Tonga, this isn't going to be a walkover by any means. I think this is going to be a tough game.
1: Now, I'm looking at the fixtures there for the Nations Cup. It looks like I'm looking at the World Cup soccer. Okay, you've got Portugal, you've got Canada, Spain, Uruguay.
0: That's what I mean. The South American teams, I don't know where they've come from when it comes to playing rugby. I don't know how or who got them into the sport. But you're right, man. It is truly the global game. We just need to get it kicking here in Australia. But it's very hard when rugby league's just got a $5.3 billion 7-year TV rights deal, and they've just signed a $250 million Pacific partnership deal. So,
1: and those are just a couple streams of revenue as well.
0: Exactly. Nah. It doesn't stop. But we'll move over to Samoa, Georgia. This one is going to be a big one for Samoa with this one. We've got a few changes in the lineup. It's awesome to see Inari start at 9. He's very experienced. He was a big part of the Hurricanes' success in Super Rugby. Richie Asiata, he'll make his debut off the bench at hooker. He was actually a genuine smoky last year for the Wallabies. I thought he played some really good footy for the Reds, played an awesome game for the First Nations Pacifica team against the Lions last year. So he will make his debut for Samoa. And we've also got Rodney Iona. Remember Rodney? We had him on the show.
1: Big Rodney.
0: Small Rodney. In that context. So, yeah, he was on the show. We interviewed him not that long ago. And he'll make his first test appearance this week off the bench for Samoa. So this will be a big one. Georgia, they are very big, very physical, and they're going to go straight through the middle of the forward pack if the big Samoans don't step up to the plate and show their physicality back at them. And for Samoa, if they can get on a run like they did last week and in their game against Chile, I reckon they'll get the job done. But this is going to be a tough one for them. And then finally, with the Nations Cup, we'll move to the Wallabies versus France and then All Blacks versus Italy. I know we spoke about a little bit about the All Blacks on Monday, but just watching them again, I watched their game again. They love to move the ball. It feels like the All Blacks of old, playing from anywhere, moving to space, wherever the ball, whoever's at the back of the ruck, they're just taking it and moving quick. I just feel like under Dave Rennie, they're going to be a different beast come World Cup time. So I think they've got a full 12 or over 12 months now to be able to get things right. They're going to be tough to beat. And the Wallabies against France. France haven't had a good run in Brisbane before, but Rob Valentini, if he has a day, he's the bloke that they need to go to be able to get the forward pack on the front foot, as well as Len Ikitau in the centres with Joseph Suaalii. I thought Suaalii had one of his better games last week. So I think for the Wallabies, it's going to be tough against France coming off that loss. if they're going to get it done, those three players really have to stand up. And just to wrap up rugby union, I do need to apologise actually, because I think on Monday I said the Fijian Drua are playing their semi-final against the Reds.
1: How many shows have you?
0: This weekend, but it's next weekend.
1: In the Super W semi-final.
0: I think I've said it on three different shows that
1: all
0: it was this
1: week,
0: weekend.
1: And you've just realised today.
0: Just realised today when I saw the date. I was like, hang on.
1: That's not
0: the
1: next
0: 17th
1: week.
0: Of July is not this week, so... Anyway, I'll save my preview for that semi-final for next week with Shelley Long, and then for next Friday. So, apologies to all of our listeners out there. I'll get my dates right very soon.
1: Let's get straight into our lock and smoke.
0: Lock and smoke. Let's get to it.
2: Smoke. You better lock it up. You better lock it up. You lock it up. Lock it up. Lock it up. Lock it up. Smoke.
1: Yes, this is our competition, our tipping competition, where we call it lock and smoke because
0: I'm getting smoked. That's it. 20 points to 14, T.
1: So me and Sam will pick a lock-in, which is a team that is most likely going to win over the weekend. Could be from league, could be from union, could be from NRW, NRL. Yep. So we'll pick a lock, and then our smoky is your roughy, your unfavourite team to win on the weekend. And what's the score, Sammy?
0: It is 20 points to 14 and 20 in your favour.
1: And then the winner receives
0: Otutaki. Otutaki, sorry.
1: Is it just another feed?
0: Yeah, another feed, man.
1: All right, sweet ass. Who you got in for your lock-in? Who are you putting in?
0: My lock for this week, it's very hard to go past the All Blacks. That's my lock over Italy.
1: The All Blacks over Italy?
0: Yeah, that's a lock. Sure thing lock.
1: All right, I'm going to go an NRLW team for my lock-in this weekend. I would have got them Broncos last night, knowing that they are just dangerous. Who did I have last week? Did I go NRLW? I don't think so.
0: No, I don't know. I can't remember.
1: So, this week, we are going with the... No, we're not going NRLW. We're going... I just had a look.
0: Right, you've
1: like,
0: got a
1: yeah. No, nah, we're
0: you've
1: not
0: got
1: doing
0: like
1: that.
0: A, how many point lead or like a 6 point lead
1: yeah,
0: or something?
1: Well, I'll keep it an 8 point lead after this weekend. I'm going with the game that I will be attending, the Sydney Roosters, to beat the Parramatta Eels for the great man Daniel Tupou's milestone game 300. Lock it in, Sydney Roosters.
0: Lock that one's locked in. I think. Yep, that's you're going to move to 21 points because I reckon that is definitely a lock-in, and now a smoky. Okay.
1: Do a genuine smoky this time.
0: Yeah, please. I need a genuine.
1: Genuine.
0: He's a singer, isn't he?
1: I need a genuine.
0: All right, great R&B singer. A genuine smoky. Who can be a close one here that can...
1: Why don't we go head-to-head on this one?
0: Yeah, which one?
1: Tigers versus Cowboys NRLW. I'll let you
0: Cowboys
1: choose.
0: Cowboys got pumped by 50 last week.
1: I'll let you choose. Or we can go, actually, you know what we'll do?
0: That's a tough one.
1: All right, let's go Dragons and Eels because we have got a special guest joining us on Monday's show, Nijin Footy, that will be playing in either of these teams. So we'll keep that one a secret. But we go head-to-head Eels and Dragons, and
0: okay.
1: I'll let you pick the team.
0: Okay. Is Nita Maynard still at Dragons?
1: Nita is still at Dragons, yes.
0: Because of her? Because she's a champion of a person? I want to go to the Dragons.
1: Nice. I don't think Nita's playing, but
0: Do you always do this to me?
1: Sweet. I'm happy with the Eels because Elsie Albert, a beast. And I just reckon that the guest that we have on our show on Monday...
0: I thought it was supposed to be a secret. Now you're saying
1: I never said anything yet. Well, like that, I went with the Eels. And no, it's not Elsie Albert. Actually, it might be Elsie Albert. You'll have to see on Monday show. But
0: I can't believe you've done me over there with Nita.
1: You go Eels. I'll go the Dragons. And
0: wrap us up, bro.
1: You will wrap us up for this show because I can't find my notes.
0: Nah.
1: No, there you go.
0: Come on, brother. Here we go. You should know this off by heart by now.
1: Well, that's us down for Nijin Footy Fridays. Ka kite. Tell your Pacifica mates about our Monday and Friday shows and subscribe to the podcast. 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

0: ABC News with Melanie Scott. New Zealand's government says it'll explore the possibility of joining the new Ocean of Peace Alliance with Australia and Fiji. Prime Minister Christopher Luxon has welcomed the agreement that was signed on Monday, just hours before China launched a test missile into the Pacific Ocean. Mr. Luxon says New Zealand already has defence partnerships with both countries and is interested in strengthening those ties. He says Cabinet will consider the proposal before any decision is taken to Parliament. Iran's former supreme leader Ali Khamenei has been buried months after he was assassinated as Washington and Tehran continue to trade fire. Here's Sara Amir.
1: The Ayatollah has been buried in the country's holiest shrine in the city of Mashhad, following a days-long funeral procession that saw his casket travel across Iran and to Iraq. It comes as a series of tit-for-tat attacks between the US and Iran continue to threaten their ceasefire, which was signed just 3 weeks ago. Iran says 14 people have been killed in US attacks on the country this week, while the White House claims it's still taking part in technical talks with Iran in the hopes of finding a solution.
0: Ukraine's president says technical discussions are needed for the country to build its own Patriot interceptor missiles. The US has given Ukraine the all-clear to build its own Patriot missiles to help Kyiv defend against Russia's ballistic missile attacks. Patriots detect and intercept missiles and are regarded as one of the world's best air defense systems. Volodymyr Zelensky says key supplies to build the weapons should arrive in the next few days.
2: Following our agreement with the presidents, our teams, our diplomats, the Ministry of Foreign Affairs and the Ministry of Defence need to work out all the other technical details. The sooner we reach an agreement, the sooner we'll be able to produce Patriot systems.
0: The death toll from Venezuela's massive twin earthquakes has risen to nearly 4,000 as aid agencies work to respond to the growing humanitarian crisis. The BBC's Mimi Swaby reports.
3: The disaster has left thousands displaced and reliant on humanitarian aid, especially in the worst-hit area, La Guaira. Parks and public squares have become makeshift camps, where aid organisations warn disease and infections can easily spread. Since international rescue teams have pulled out of Venezuela, volunteers and relatives have largely been left to search for the bodies of their loved ones in the rubble, an estimated 17 million tonnes of it. Venezuela's interim president, Delcy Rodriguez, has called for the release of frozen assets to help raise funds for the country's recovery.
0: Authorities in Spain say the death toll from a wildfire in the southern province of Almería has risen to at least 12. Some of the victims were found in burnt vehicles. Witnesses say the blaze was caused by a fallen power line that sparked flames and spread quickly. Chinese authorities are investigating the cause of a fire that's ripped through a shoe factory, killing at least 28 people. China correspondent Alison Horn has more from Beijing.
4: The fire broke out at a factory in the city of Xinjiang in China's southeast, a region that's often referred to as China's shoe capital. Vision of the blaze appears to show multiple people trapped on the roof as a multi-story building becomes engulfed in flames. There have been several similar fatal accidents at production facilities across the country in recent months, and China's President Xi Jinping has ordered an investigation, state media reporting several people have been taken into custody. Alison Horn, ABC News, Beijing.
0: A man who trafficked a 17-year-old girl from Indonesia to Australia for underage sex work will spend up to 6 years and 5 months in jail. Court reporter Jamie McKinnell has more.
5: Sergio Sebekti pleaded guilty to two charges over the trafficking after playing an instrumental role in bringing the teenager to Sydney in January 2021. He helped organise a contract, a tourist visa based on false information, and transport once she arrived. For nearly 2 months, she worked long shifts of up to 12 hours a day as the 45-year-old maintained full control over her finances. Judge Nicole Noman noted the girl was a child under Australian law and her consent to the contract for selling sexual services would not be regarded as informed. Sebekti was handed a non-parole period of about 4.5 years and a maximum of nearly 6.5.
0: The opening match of this year's Men's Big Bash League cricket season will be played in India. The announcement was made in Melbourne this morning as part of Indian Prime Minister Narendra Modi's visit to the MCG. You're up to date with the latest from ABC News.

0: Eat on ABC Radio Australia. Coming up, Bilal President urges other countries to voice their concerns forcefully after China launched a missile test into the Pacific. Meanwhile, Kiribati are more occupied with celebrations of their independence than missile launches. And Vanuatu says no more talks with France over sovereignty of the Matthew and Hunter Islands. It's now time for international law to step in. That and more shortly, but I'm your host Aki Tupou and you're tuning into Pacific Beat, yours in the Pacific. We start with Palau's president, Seranga Whoops Jr., who's added his name to the list of regional leaders condemning China for test-firing a nuclear-capable ballistic missile into the Pacific. As one of Taiwan's few remaining allies, Palau has no direct links with Beijing, though which to lodge its objections. But President Whoops is urging those island countries that do have diplomatic ties with China to voice their concerns forcefully. Mr. Whoops believes the missile test was designed to intimidate Pacific nations and to exacerbate the situation. He says a Chinese research vessel entered Palau's waters illegally a short time after the missile was launched.
1: Most importantly, I think shocked and deeply concerned about this type of behavior. As you know, Palau was a battleground in World War II. One of the highest casualty rates occurred here more than any other country. Our people, if anything, want peace. In fact, today is Palau's Constitution Day. And in our Constitution, when we passed it 46 years ago, we had, the first nuclear-free Constitution. And so when these types of activities happen, you know, it really goes to the core. And there is a lot of fear and, of course, disappointment in our people. Before that, in 2024, a missile was launched and went over our Pacific, ended up near Tahiti. Now this one going across again, ending up in the heart of the Pacific, just demonstrates two things. One is the lack of transparency, and secondly, really the lack of respect for the sovereignty of our countries and our desire to promote peace and keep a peaceful Pacific.
2: What message do you think that missile sent to Pacific nations? Do you think it was just a matter of intimidation? Do you think it was a threat, a demonstration of power, or merely just a routine test, I guess, like they say?
1: We know that they're capable of doing, they have missiles and they're capable of sending missiles all around the world. So is the United States and so is Russia. I mean, they're superpowers and they have that capability. So I'm not really sure why they would do it other than, yes, to intimidate, to bully, which has kind of been what they like to do. We have, as I've mentioned many times since I've been president, their research vessels coming into our EEZ uninvited, but just coming in and doing whatever they want. Once again, I was just alerted yesterday that another one came in around the time of the launch or after, shortly after. So roaming around our area again. So this is just, I think, an example that they're reminding us that we're a big superpower and we'll do whatever we want. And I think that's dangerous because if we don't have rules that we follow, we don't have transparency rules that we follow, like the Rarotonga Treaty or the Hague Treaty on transparency, if these all break down, we come to a very dangerous place.
2: Do you think this test warrants any sort of response, be it diplomatically or otherwise?
1: Of course, we don't have diplomatic relations, so we can't talk to them directly. But what's important is that

0: all of those countries that are in the Pacific that have diplomatic relations should send a condemnation to China.
1: Now, you obviously live in a very interesting part of the world with all the militarization that goes on in Micronesia. You've argued in the past that you know, military deterrent is an effective way to preserve peace. Does this missile test reinforce that view, or does it suggest that maybe the security environment is becoming a bit more dangerous?
0: I believe that's exactly leads to the presence is deterrence argument. You know, we have a compact with the United States, and that special security arrangement that we have with the United States is important for the United States, but also important for us as a small island. I mean, there's been a comment made that you're just a small country. Well, we are a small country, but we are a country. And it's important to have partners and like-minded partners that we share the same values, that we are willing to stand up for each other and protect each other. And through those alliances and through those capabilities, we can further promote peace.
1: You raised concerns about those Chinese research vessels earlier operating near your waters. There seems to be one every other month now that makes an incursion. What concerns do they raise for you and your government?
0: You know, they do raise security concerns because they're surveying over top of our fiber optic cable. They're doing, you know, they have gear in the water. So those are the types of concerns that we are concerned about. What other things are they looking at, and what is the ultimate intention of what they're trying to do? We've had a problem with IUU. Are they going to be, you know, strip mining our seafloor without our knowledge next? You know, these are things that we are concerned about.
1: And I guess just finally, Mr. Whipps, do you look at this week's missile test alongside those presence of Chinese research vessels around Palau? Do you see them as isolated incidents or perhaps part of a broader pattern of Chinese activity?
0: I think what we have seen and what's clearly demonstrated is the increased activity of China, not only around Palau, but around the whole Pacific, whether it's HIMARS firing near Australia, a missile landing there, Tahiti, now this one landing right next to Tuvalu. I mean, this is just an example of increased Chinese activity over the entire Pacific. And of course, it raises concerns because on one side, as a PIF, a dialogue partner, they wanna be a trusted partner, but yet their actions don't demonstrate that trust and partnership.
2: And that's the president of Palau, Sarangal Whipps Jr., speaking to Carl Evans on the line from Koror. Meanwhile, Giribati's Minister for Women says although China's recent missile test in the Pacific has attracted international attention, it is barely registered with the public back home. Chris Kwansing says Giribati was notified ahead of time and says China has come under unfair scrutiny over the missile test. She says people in Giribati are more focused on Independence Day celebrations and not captivated by the current geopolitical tensions between China and countries in the Pacific. ABC's Natasha Emick spoke with Ms. Cross-Quanting.
3: Well, independence is a big deal everywhere, no less than Kiribati. We already started. So we have a lot of activities in the lead up. We have our Battle of the Band and preparations for our Miss Kiribati pageant. There's a whole series of events that lead into it.
4: What does Independence Day mean to you, and what do you like to, I guess, reflect on during the celebrations?
3: The significance of Independence Day is I think it really gives us a time to celebrate our identity and culture. But I think it also deepens the connection to our country and just our overall sense of patriotism, right? Like, for example, that devotional that I mentioned attending with the high school students, and they sang the national anthem of Giribati. And it's a beautiful anthem. And I was crying just listening to them sing it because it's so powerful. It talks about singing with joy and accepting the responsibility for helping each other and to be steadfastly righteous and to love one another. And, you know, it talks about peace and contentment, but there's a really powerful sentence in the second verse. I'm getting emotional again. It always makes me cry now because it's everyone singing about blessing our government and everyone that works in it, so that we can do our jobs properly. So it's really special.
4: Now, the week leading up to independence has coincided with big international news with China launching another ballistic missile test. that landed in the waters near Kiribati's economic exclusion zone. Was Kiribati given advance notice this time?
3: Well, I mean, it has been sort of peculiar to see what seems to be sort of conflicting bits of information coming out. And it's always hard to tell because unless you're sort of directly linked to the foreign affairs ministries of each island, it's hard to tell, you know, what the truth of the matter is. But, you would probably notice that it has been very clearly communicated that all international protocols had been observed throughout this process. And I can only confirm from Kiribati's side, I can't speak for the other Pacific nations, but I would imagine it to be the same, is that our foreign affairs were aware of what was occurring and that they had been informed. Right. So if, you know, if that's the question, then yes, they were aware that a dummy missile had been sent through for testing. So Kiribati had been informed. These testings, they cannot proceed without going through the proper channels of all that has to be done. You know, China is not the only country in the world that does testing of this nature. Right. But we do notice there's a real stark difference in that they do seem to be scrutinized a lot more than the others.
4: And what was the feeling on the ground like with locals? Were people concerned about this test at all, or was it more of business as usual?
3: Business as normal type of thing. I think what tends to happen is that a lot of this is, a lot of attention is generated by what the media is reporting. And of course, people do start to look around and look for answers. And if they're satisfied, or I mean, again, I can only speak for Kiribati, if they're satisfied with the responses and the level of awareness and due diligence that has occurred, and they're not told that there's any cause for alarm, then it is. I mean, we're here where, as I was mentioning, we're far more excited about what's happening with our independence celebrations than what's going on in the geopolitical sphere or with these particular conversations. That's, the population as a whole. But of course, around our, conversations and tables, we obviously have to look at things a little bit differently. But as far as the public's concerned, there hasn't been much reaction to it.
4: Some leaders in the Pacific have made the point that they think issues like climate change are probably more of a threat to their countries in comparison with things like defence and military build-up. Do you agree with those kind of sentiments?
3: It's true. We don't worry or consider these military issues because we don't actually have military presence in our country. So we don't see ourselves as part of this conflict, and that's quite deliberate. And yes, what our security issues are, they're not military security issues, they're climate issues. And so we do focus on that because, you've got to keep your attention focused on what really is your immediate threat. And our immediate threat is that, the water security, the food security, the coastal protection for those of us which are low-lying countries.
2: And that was Kiribati's Minister for Women, Ruth Cross-Gonsing, speaking with Natasha Emick. Now, Vanuatu says it has exhausted all diplomatic avenues in its bid to reclaim sovereignty over Matthew and Hunter Islands from France, declaring bilateral talks officially over. After two rounds of tense negotiations, Deputy Prime Minister Johnny Kuanapo says there will be no further bilateral talks about the island, which both France and Vanuatu claim as their own. He told our reporter Lily Rose Wellwell that Vanuatu will now pursue the matter through international law.
5: We did not manage to reach a consensus on the two issues, especially the sovereignty of the two islands. These two islands have always belonged to the people of Vanuatu before the European boats came into the Pacific. We have always had the sovereignty rights over these two islands. The Europeans came later and they decided to divide these two islands and detach it from ourselves and put it to New Caledonia. We're not able to reach a consensus on maritime boundary delimitation as well. So it's a negotiation that has reached successfully its conclusion, and I say it's successfully reaching its conclusion because we're not going back to the bilateral discussions anymore.
6: So was New Caledonia involved in those negotiations, and what is the French government's reaction to the both parties not reaching a resolution?
5: The New Caledonian people The indigenous people of New Caledonia have never been involved in these negotiations from day one. From the time when we had our first negotiations in the New South Wales University in 2018, we had made it very clear, and they brought in someone, of course, not that senior, with authority to the negotiations, but later on in Brussels, and even last year in November in Port Vila, they were not present. And finally, last week, we had to raise this matter to the French delegation. I'm sorry, but the people of New Caledonia, the indigenous people of New Caledonia, are not present at these negotiations. And that is a concern that Vanuatu has. And we've raised that concern. The Council of Ministers has again raised that concern that the New Caledonian people need to be at the table for the negotiations. But we have now already concluded the bilateral negotiations.
6: Why is it important for Vanuatu to pursue this negotiation and to continue it further, given the cultural connection of these islands to the southern part of the country?
5: These negotiations does not only involve the southern part of the country. These negotiations involve almost about 75% of our sovereign maritime boundary, which means we were not able to draw the line, what is referred to as maritime boundary delimitation, from the north to the south, and from the southeast towards the east as well, with Fiji. We have not been able to do that, but we need to resolve these maritime boundaries, and that is why these negotiations are important. And it's also based on the fact that we were given independence, but our sovereign boundary was not delimited properly. It is an unfinished business that still remains, and we need to continue to finish that work.
6: So you did said in your press conference that the population of Vanuatu were not consulted at the time, and you did spoke of the British government. Were they consulted? Were they given any responses to all these negotiations while it was happening?
5: I don't think the British are blind to what is happening now. So these negotiations have been ongoing for some years. We have been raising this matter at the United Nations General Assembly, even on a bilateral basis with France, even, you know, with our French bilateral partners as well. The British has not been forthcoming. I think they may be too scared of the actions they did in 1965. They need to take some responsibility.
6: Is the government prepared to take it further?
5: We are taking it further. We are pursuing the legal options available to us based on international law.
6: To the two governments, France and England, what would you want them to know about why the two islands are really important to Vanuatu and why Vanuatu is pursuing this?
5: These islands are so important to us, and I've emphasized the importance of our cultural linkages to these islands. And anybody who knows the culture of the Pacific, they'll know that even people not living in these islands, like some of the 83 islands in Vanuatu, where you don't have people living in them, but it doesn't mean that they don't belong to us. They belong to us. These islands are important because they will help to determine the maritime delimitation.
2: And that's Vanuatu Deputy Prime Minister Johnny Kuanapo speaking there to Lily Rose Wellwell. And finally, Papua New Guinea's only provider of water, Water PNG, says it will start critical repair works to fix leaks in Port Moresby's water supply. The agency has been heavily criticised for the continuous water crises over the past 2 years, with families being forced to resort to water rationing due to stoppages. PNG reporter Belinda Cora has the story.
7: This is a sound from many households in Port Moresby as they try to come to terms with a low-pressure water or no water at all. But what residents in the capital didn't know was the deteriorating state of machines and pipes that have serviced Port Moresby for over 40 years. The announcement of repair works by Water PNG should come as welcome relief for many families. However, most aren't convinced that this will bring back the comfort of having a clean, consistent running water.
8: Every day there's like low pressure or no water at all.
7: Frida Nalik is a mother of five residing at Boroko, Port Moresby.
8: And this has been ongoing for the past maybe 5 months.

0: taxes. So there's no solution to it as yet. But we are still paying our water bill and all that. So I don't know how the appropriate authorities can fix this issue.
1: She worried that this isn't a government priority and thus water will not run the same as before.
0: For us, it's a norm, so we have to like fill up water containers and, you know, water bottles and stuff when the water comes back on. It just comes on for like about 2 to 3 hours, or sometimes in a day it comes like in that whole day, and then the next day there's no water. It's just like that. It's really annoying. I don't know how they can come up with a solution to this.
1: CEO of Water PNG, James Young, says he is aware of the growing frustration in the community, but he wants citizens to understand why repairs and rationing of water remains a priority for the company.
2: So a lot of the service issues in Port Moresby are really a factor of the age of the network and the condition of those old assets. You combine that with the growing population and the increased water demand. And I guess at the moment also confronting a dry season that'll lead into an El Nino drought. It definitely has posed challenges in terms of services to the community. From our perspective, it's old-fashioned hard work. It's addressing leaks on every street, putting plans in place to increase our water storages and infrastructure, getting the basics right in the business that will eventually translate to better services to our consumers.
1: Mr. Young says help from development partners has helped towards restoring and repairing many of these old machines at the plant sites.
2: Through the last 6 months or so, we've had the Asia Development Bank put forward a loan agreement to government that's been fundamentally agreed. We're waiting for that to flow through the approval processes. That's $63 million, of which an allocation's made to increase the performance of the water treatment plant at Mount Eriyama and also address some of the non-revenue water issues. We've also had $39 million from the European Union that's also allocated to a similar cause, which is addressing the leaks in our system, which is those really old assets. They are still really critical for us to sustain water supply to the community, especially during this current dry period where every leak's critical that we attack. So we've been fortunate to get that support. We've also got strong support from our shareholder, KCH, around our business planning.
1: For most residents, they want to be kept in the loop of what work is being done to address this issue which has affected them.
3: We understand that El Nino has caused water levels to drop. We also understand that the water system is old and that there are leakage problems. We're not ignoring those facts, but just because we understand the reason doesn't mean we should keep accepting this as normal. Water is basic necessity, not a luxury. What people want now is we want to know what is actually being done to fix the problem, not just for today, but for the future as well.
4: Beginning of the years, it was okay. They would turn the water off in the nighttime. It wasn't too inconvenient for everyone. But just recently, they would turn it off during the day or so, and it was a struggle for my family and I, especially sisters, a lot of us, including our little brother who's 6 months.
5: Water gets cut off for maintenance reasons, or there's a blockage somewhere and Water PNG has to fix an issue, and the water goes off for like maybe a couple of hours, a day maybe, or two, and then they reconnect us again.
1: Water PNG says it has been at work in addressing leakages from the main pipelines and plants, which has contributed to this flow of water supply to the capital, and is hoping that the major repair work planned for the 31st of July will bring comfort for many families when it comes to water supply.
2: Originally, we were looking at about 7 to 14 days in terms of the repair pipeline, but with good engineering and good operational practice, we've been able to drag that down to around about the 2 or 3 days. So that's still an inconvenience for the Well, the community definitely is, and we're definitely apologetic for that. But unfortunately, this is necessary work to protect that pipeline.
6: And that CEO of Water PNG, James Young, ending that report from Belinda Cora in Port Moresby. And that brings us to the end of Pacific Beat. Remember, you can find our stories when you type Pacific Beat or Radio Australia into your search engine. We are across our social media pages on Facebook and Instagram, but you can check us out again next week, Monday morning, 6 a.m. PNG time. Until then, o tua o whātu, this is Pacific Beat, yours in the Pacific.

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1: Hello again, long you, and welcome long display half hour of long news na current affairs broadcast. We come long you, long ABC Radio Australia One Talk program. Today every Friday, number 10, long moon July. One time you again, me, Sam Seke. Long program today, Vanuatu na franis, ino nap agree long husat by owner blong tupla disputed island blong umay nupne na umay neg. Plenty more people blong manu si woko long bungim heve long old pipia blong volcano where he been pyre up ananit long solwara. Na plenty long Pacific, you know, like in passing China, he carried out missile test long region. Emo story by me harin behind. Now yet Emia Natasha Metten one time Radio Australia News.
2: Thank you, Sam. Prime Minister Blong India Narendra Modi he now stop long last day Blong Tupla day visit Blong M. He come long Australia behind long M. He been stop long one pla big pla bung. One time all India community outside is service stop long Australia long as the night. Report talk more long 20,000 man Mary e bung long Docklands Stadium long Melbourne where only amamas long bungin Prime Minister Modi. Modi e use him speech blong em long celebrate him influence blong all people blong India long global growth. Prime Minister Anthony Albanese e talk to long speech blong em na support him multiculturalism inside long Australia where em talk all Indian Australian community e make him Australia e come up good place. Tete Mr. Modi e by go back long Melbourne cricket ground. One time Mr. Albanese long making one pla announcement blong sports. Only planning long time Supreme Leader blong Iran Ali Khamenei e sampla moon ego penis. Behind long only been kilimem time Washington e been pity at one time Tehran. All Ayatollah he been planning him long city blong Mashhad. Behind long all he making funeral procession blong em where all people blong em he look him. All he kiss him long Iran he go long Iraq. Iran he talk US he kill him 14 plus man long this plus week tasol. Tasol White House he claim him all same only walk talk yet. Long all technical side one time Iran long time long pine him some plus solutions. Foreign Minister Blong Australia he talk display interim one bell na melong US na Iran. He walk show him sign all same aim in a walk go good. Iran he talk aim he target him all assets blong America inside long Middle East. Suppose US he think long strike him all. Penny Wong he talk display aim he put him more pressure long display one bell where he now stop triple week that's all. Penny Wong he talk more all same all get a hub long world he like looking peace he must come up. He no blong region that's all long benefit that's all blong good play blong economy blong all get a country inside long world. Opposition leader blong federal government blong Australia Angus Taylor he talk display relationship blong Australia one time India emi important na to only one bear long display uranium export deal. Report he talk Prime Minister Anthony Albanese na India Prime Minister Narendra Modi he one bear long export him all Australian uranium. He go long India one time asking thing blong keeping peace inside long region. That's all Mr. Taylor he talk emi like too long looking Australia he using uranium inside yet long country. All man Mary long Taiwan Southeast China he kissim talk lookout long rere long big pla raina win or some one plus super typhoon where he bike come up long hap. Report he talk super typhoon Bavi he now stop or some 1,000 kilometers long diameter blong close to width blong France. Na emi come one time all win he got strong blong close to 200 kilometers per hour. This plus super storm he track long sight him northern Taiwan long weekend before long emi make him landfall long southeast China. All forecasters he talk only expect him this plus long come up one plus worst storm inside long region. All get all balus only cancel him now all authorities he warn him all man Mary long rere one time 3 days kaikai na wara. Na long sports country blong France by first team long go inside long semifinals blong all soccer World Cup blong all man behind long 1-2-0 win long all Morocco long quarterfinals. Na display mi pinisimol news blong yumi long tete. Thank you, Sam.
1: Thank you, Natasha. 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Mr. Kwanapo hemi tale maut hemia long or media long Port Vila yesterday after we hemi been giving report blong or negotiation near ego long council of ministers.
3: Misave stablo afternoon today blo mi presente ma lo yumi outcome blo negotiations lo yumi with ma franis and follow ma discussion blo council of ministers lo morning lo report we mi presente ma lo morning today even lo national committee lo maritime boundary delimitation make at the following blo misave report le hem mi volei ispenem 2 days of intense negotiations in Paris. And following 2 days of formal meetings in Paris, me one them dalam se France, with them Vanuatu, me will conclude them negotiations regarding sovereignty over Matthew and Handa, or traditional names, so you may stop calling them Umainubne and Umainek Leka, lo permanent maritime boundaries between Vanuatu and France, and especially New Caledonia, without no agreement being reached.
1: Mr. Kwanapo hemi said this for a third round blong negotiation with them Franis, long ownership blong tufala Umay Nupne and Umay Neg Island here, it been tough, so only no sabe come up with them any agreement.
3: Also, Deputy Prime Minister and lead negotiator blong maritime boundaries and sovereignty and decolonization, me confirm the negotiation blue you mean with the Franis and me been one very difficult negotiation. The last two negotiations we me been cut. First one, lo November, lo last year. And second one, lo this year, lo July. Where me happened lo Paris. First one, it happened lo Port Vila. And negotiations me got some point where me will been exchanging a lot of exchanges between two countries, and we will find them out during the talks, but you mean the respective positions on sovereignty, blo Matthew and Handa Islands, and we remain far apart. And while both sides, negotiations are tough, and firm, we will conduct them negotiations in one very meaningful and respectful way. Engagement, blo you mean, I'm professional, I'm diplomatic, but I'm very firm. I'm firmly conveying a position for Republic of Vanuatu, people of Yumi, from time immemorial, custom today, that these islands I'm always and have always and will always belong to the people of the Republic of Vanuatu. That is the firm position where Yumi Karen, the negotiations, me volei no save compromise lehem. Even position with Vanuatu government, me tekem, so we cannot draw a line. You mean no save draw one partial line. You mean one them, but you mean draw one whole line from the north to the south. And unfortunately, it may no save happen because all positions, but you mean only very far apart. Me want them emphasize them say Vanuatu hemi taken position blame hemi clear. So we cannot conclude the negotiations. Suppose me will not have reached one consensus. Law sovereignty, Matthew and Handa.
1: Long travel blong only go long Franis, Mr. Kwanapo hemi say a delegation blong hem only receiving one paper where hemi suggest them joint management blong Tufala Island blong Umay Nupne and Umay Neg, whereby Franis hemi allow him access long Vanuatu. Be Mr. Kwanapohemi se delegation blong Vanuatu is sake mau tingtingia from where Vanuatu by no give my way sovereignty blong him.
3: Franis, of course, emi submitting one non-paper en route. The time where delegation blong me emi kasem Singapore, me valai receiving one non-paper. That non-paper emi stop discussing issue blong joint management, which Vanuatu delegation and Midaram say, I cannot discuss joint management over the two islands on the basis of their position that Pamba only allow them access, Luyumi. And delegation of Vanuatu, I said it very firmly to them, I will allow access to you. Instead, you allow them access, Luyumi. Voila. It doesn't work that way. So because of those intents, heated negotiations, handled very diplomatically and very professionally, we were not able to reach a consensus on the sovereignty of the two islands. And that is clear. And Vanuatu have maintained them say, no agreement on maritime boundary delimitation can be reached until there is a resolution on sovereignty over the islands. Our position on sovereignty is simply too far apart. Blue, you may have a reconcile, then you may achieve him one consensus, the bilateral negotiations, blue, you may.
1: Deputy Prime Minister, my chief negotiator, Blong Vanuatu, Johnny Kwanapo, hemi se Vanuatu ownership, Blong Tufala Island, yeah, hemi stops a mark, and that independence walk about Blong Vanuatu by hemi no complete custom time where hemi fully taken back Tufala Island, yeah.
3: Again, Mr. reiterate them with them blessing the Council of Ministers this morning that Vanuatu's position remains unchanged. Since independence, Vanuatu emi continue emi fight for international recognition that Madi Onhanda, Umai Nubne, and Umai Nek has always belonged and have always belonged to the people of Vanuatu, to our children. And hemi emi will make them very clear. Said journey blue you me to independence, Pamba hemi no complete until Vanuatu's rightful ownership of Umai Nubne and Umai Nek Islands hemi fully acknowledged.
1: Hemi say time where all colonial power only serve take over long all territory where hemi no belong all, with them no more consultation, hemi pass finish.
3: So age in which colonial powers only claim territory that was never theirs without consideration or any consultation during long time, we only make an agreement in 1965 with the British, the indigenous people, only never been consulted. And without consequence, era blo negotiation emi over. Therefore, Vanuatu Pamba hemi continue to assert its rights, and we are confident that our voice will be heard.
1: Mr. Kwanapo hemi say by no more bilateral negotiation hemi happen, be Vanuatu by go head blong fight for Tufala Island blong hemia under long international law.
3: And now what remains is for Vanuatu to pursue other legal options available under international law. And you may make him with respect. Me vole quite frank. Me vole very forward discussions with them friends, even with them all lawyers together. That I'm saying, okay, now that we have reached an impasse in our negotiations, Vanuatu now will pursue other legal options available to itself following international law. We call for solidarity. You may stand up together. You must finish and fight. You must finish him. And we are very determined that by you may take him, eco to the highest level, law, and she was immediately one decision, law issue, law sovereignty, and maritime boundary delimitation once and for all.
1: Deputy Prime Minister, more lead negotiator, Blong Vanuatu, long maritime boundary, Johnny Kwanapo, hemi been talk long all media, long Port Vila yesterday. Behind long one plamoon, since this pla undersea volcano.

0: Old Man Mary Long Manus Island, belong Papua New Guinea. Acting Provincial Disaster Coordinator Obet Otto Ito, all people from Manus Iga Tlanti all ask him, all like him, all answer long in. Mr. Otto Ito Kim Natasha Meten all of them, big plus something all people like by all gaman he must talk save long how true. Only can rouse him display all permits or stone where he now karamapim all solwara na bay inside lo 9 pla LLG blong manus.
1: Display have a blow permits, I mean, you know, stop solon blab now, I mean, spread. Na even the furthest LLG now, he got finished long him. Our wugulu. So, I mean, spread. Especially long all areas where you got bay, and we collect, and we accumulate lahab. And we accumulate lahab, so all man merry lahab, all exim heavy liglik long, passing long. But travel long canoe, okay, long main proceeds long, where plenty all boats I go come long, sim service long, lorengau na go, and time we accumulate lahab, and we very difficult long a boat long. Come ashore, now passengers come, and then lock symbol go back in. Because I mean, really block him this lahap. But in total, Lomano Shogata, I mean, no more. From the beginning, we play reporting 7 LLGs. Now, I mean, spread for more than, I mean, no, some blah blah, you know, steady. I mean, it's a mobile thing. I mean, stop low on lahap and then wave him, move him, I mean, go accumulate Lonar lahap. And then time wave change, I mean, move him again, Lonar lahap. So, you know, move out. Let me start within certain area and work affect him all. Man Mary lo here long passing long kiss him little fish long dinner long silent fish long market, so I mean affect him all this blah. But Los Negros LLG, where me have been hard hit and at where you stop long moment the airport you come Narengel, I mean have him accumulated one long half, he come Lonely Village, I mean accumulated where me in a move little I mean steady you get all half, so people must try and find him road long. How we can help more people up or rouse him. And then to Loni Pesids, where plenty of boats have go come up, and we affect him more boat long. In and go out. About 9 LLG now, we have a medication of that permission come up long, or source long. Now you collect inside all mangroves and all base.
2: Sorry, true. Now display all. How all display all stone will stop? All stop the surface that's all, or?
1: Time I travel outside, I'm thin. Low surface. Now, time I go inside long bay or mangrove, and then I go accumulate. I go accumulate so I can go as far as about 30 centimeters, 20 to 30 centimeters thick, low surface. Now, that's low I'm touch low source, I'm pack low source now.
2: Now, when I'm kind of challenge where so Mr. V mentioning finish the sample challenge, or lo all man Mary we now stop arere, lo all lo osem now lo this la time osem lo side lo walk na osem travel go come ya.
1: Yeah? All challenges where people face him, so all island communities, is a me play no got planting wara, so plenty time I'm me play using sol wara lo waswasa, so time I come I accumulate lo. Saltwater, I mean, me play. Can I use him tank and let me put him added pressure on top of the tank? So the coming El Nino might affect those island, especially island population. So I mean, affect him all. Me play along coastal, I mean, affect him passing long fishing. So me play fish, but it's a reduced number of catch where me play he catch long him for market. And then this platting thing, long old man Mary that, permits and poisonous. So, I mean, affecting can sales, long old man long. Or fish, we only, because mentality, long man talking poisonous, so we don't bite. Even though we got all scientific advice that now you can catch a live fish close to low permits, is still okay. So, perception, long man is differently. So, it affects him too, marketing, long old fish. Especially all people around that area. So let's play, he affect him all. Or line the mangrove, where you can see more mud crabs. Or let's play, all mangrove where all fish were also using most of spawning area, and now he affected long. Let's play, all permits come going set, so he affecting this play ecosystem long.

0: Now, Obet, you got sampler or halivim where come you play kissim penis or you play kissim sampler tok tok or sampler halivim back come up?
1: Prime Minister, he give him tok tok out that all relevant agencies, they must put him or come inside long help him with technical support. Huh? Yeah, that's why he still yet lo receiving more technical support, especially if NFA or SEPA can come, at least he advise him to the quality of water. Where me play or this lab premise is happening, he affecting Penisa. So also only come inside and make him studies and talk to me so that he rousing this lab perception role man that fish at around or at the vicinity of premise is poisonous. That's the perception of the people. Huh? So also was always play line he come. Only can at least advise that no, it's okay. And from them, the relevant agencies that have so go pass on this play can help him live along. All people can now win. It can help them can buy fish, but all the line will come wrong. Silent fish, especially those at the vicinity of those affected areas. But in terms of monetary, when him, yes, Prime Minister, he been come, he commit him sample money. So this is like a can try him long, utilize him long. So specifically, no good, but how about Mipla must rouse him? So technically, me play service short long how long rousing.
0: And me like ask him to disclose some all relevant authorities so say you talk long him. All can make him neck law how true all by halivim or one him kind. How true ball rousing or disclose stone or display kind all can make him sample neck or.
1: Display no got yet. So what oklo walk him or local that's all oklo try him long. At least kiss him, try him use him long narpla use. But then the way or. Poli kisim em because I'm planti to mas is that yet. So sambla you seem long reclaiming more land while it's swampy. Sambla you seem to was a more like trying looking the mixing of cement or whatever or trying to look into salt long. Sambla you seem long sea walling. But the quantity of it is so big that I need him big play walk long, make walk long. National disaster, he come, he play walk one time, we'll provide him a report. After that report, then Prime Minister come down now. Time report the Eagle Office, I may look him and we come down, so I can make him still a commitment based on Tablon's report long Mipla when the national disaster. So call Blong to go out long all agencies long support, give him support, technical support or this blah. The right now is we really need a technical support as to how to remove it. Yes, this blah commitment of Prime Minister. Suppose you look long and you spread him along all LLG. It's a and it sound big, effective, time you like implementing, it doesn't look that big.
0: Now, I'm sample maritime too, or some old peace now, or some coral too, I'm all affected now?
1: Oh, yes. I'm a sample fish, he die. We got sample of number fish, he die. Or cattle, he die because any so silent that any cram up in this environment, we always just stop. It's a new thing to them as well. Some like thing was in Kaikan, only Kaikan, only die. So, and health doctor Kasoli is we don't eat the dead where this lay die, we can not Kaikan. Them all health announcement come out. But from fisheries, is, if you fish around it, and you catch some of the live fish, that's okay, you can. But perception long manda soli differently, so you affect more can long, passing long market.
2: M. Display may be an acting provincial disaster coordinator Blong Manus province long Papua New Guinea. Na may be in story one time Natasha Metten. All country long Pacific, he like him also. All he must got freedom long come up him all trade relation. Na work boom one time all big black country also Australia and China. That's all he know like him passing where China he make him long come up him or missile test long salt water long Pacific. Now long this time, Australia he sign him penis na Kamal agreement one time Vanuatu na absence of peace security agreement one time Fiji. This week too, Australia Prime Minister Anthony Albanese he been boom one time or leader long Tonga, Samoa na Papua New Guinea long Brisbane. Acting Pacific Islands Program Director Long Lowy Institute Oliver Nombetau I talk more long this plan one time Hilda Wayne.
3: Now issue I mean big plan now in Pacific am long all agreements where you looking all prime ministers and all countries long region Australia Prime Minister Anthony Albanese, let me sign him on the all countries long Pacific. One I'm thinking blue or this pla.
4: Some little background, but this all agreement only been signed. For the past, since 2022, now one news has been come out of some secret security agreement. It's been signed on the Solomon Islands, not China. Now after this, all traditional all partners, Pacific, or some Australia, United States, all been get up no good now, and all start to engage can plenty one them all Pacific island all country. Now, how will we be in local case? All local signing plenty all agreement. So big one all been signing. Me pa sabe last year all puk treaty, and it's a military alliance first or second alliance below Australia. Only another alliance too. I'm got one tema U.S. and Australia. First one lo PNG. Now this week that's all. Oh, probably talk last week. Yeah, also anyone play agreement again one to Vanuatu. No, not play agreement. Been signed one play one them Tuvalu, one play one them Nauru. Now this week that's all on Monday. All been signing two play one them Fiji for Vale Union. Now Oceans of Peace Alliance. So thing them blame was this whole security treaty. Plenty of talk sa kam. We also talk or. Australia so looking at security threat blol China inside the Pacific. Now all Pacific countries are talk threat blow me plan also talk or something as a climate change, also talk inside all it or domestic security issue and stuff. In also more line law outside of law come not cause more birual or line law all line law Pacific country. But after all this law signing been come up, China been working on a test file or missile blow, Ligona, and put on a salt water close to Lo Tuvalu. Now all talk this law, all minimum just law, how we talk, normal testing blow, or somehow all armies are working on drill, no practice, or working on a kind. But all line, all Pacific line, all leaders, all Pacific, all not been our mass, now all be talk, because this law, you know, in Miplas, I like him, also call him Oceans of Peace, or less law, this law kind, all something he become up similar, or one kind of some World War II. But this like kind of missile test been come up now. All Pacific leaders, he come back strong. I'll talk. You plan can sell him this like kind of something inside, inside the Pacific, inside the salt water come layer. Now let him one him all heavy blow. He stop long way at Lomi plan.
3: Longer, awesome. You talk long. Vanuatu is any more this like Nakamal agreement. Prime Minister of Vanuatu, Prime Minister of Australia Anthony Albanese, he been signing last week. One plus point where Prime Minister Blong Vanuatu raising him to cause him like him this la flexibility or this space where me yet he can negotiate on relations blah with China. Now he been sending this la. You think awesome display one plus kind talk where Australia can larry more country long Pacific, he can negotiate more trade relations blah with China long like blong all yet.
4: Yeah, I think I'm good play way. Plenty all Pacific leaders all go push back lo this la. All by talk yes, mipla can partner, but by you nona lo dictate him how na mipla lo engage want him on nara pla. So all Pacific countries also like lo working on agreements. We all still all got this la freedom lo move na engage want him on nara pla. All less lo how about me talk? Or say more less lo passing gate lo working on nara pla deals want him on nara pla country. But also all me lo looking on all Pacific countries all yet to work lo and all acknowledge them. This the partnership only got one in Australia, but a big one, an important one, because there's plenty of money also salim come no side. Development funding is a come inside all countries blooming. So by looking at them, all Pacific country, all by non ablarim Australia give all this power inside law agreement, not of no law engagement. Now especially the side of trade and one big plus something or like support him now, like keep him or something all can deal with them. Because by looking at plenty or something me plus a salim, especially all raw material blue me, or cash crop, vanilla, coffee, cocoa. Kind of same, timber to fisheries. Big plus market blame, no online side all buy them China and plenty plus a go on top up. So talk me about like Larry Mosem. Now, you know what, no good something, because low side Australia too, big club partnership blame, low side this all markets are buying or something blame to China too, I'm not a big club player blow. So I'm low understanding this dynamics, yeah. Understanding this dynamics, Australia, I'm sorry. So this a pushback blow Pacific Islands meeting in good club.
2: I'm acting Pacific Islands program director, Long Lowy Institute, M. Oliver Nometau ibin story one time Hilda Wayne. Na emi pinisim displa ABC Radio Australia one talk program blo mi pla em blong tete na blong displa week. Mi sam seke in up blo mi pla I bung em again long week behind mi talk you got good pla weekend. Bye bye now.
5: ABC News with Melanie Scott. New Zealand's government says it'll explore the possibility of joining the new Ocean of Peace alliance with Australia and Fiji. Prime Minister Christopher Luxon has welcomed the agreement that was signed on Monday, just hours before China launched a test missile into the Pacific Ocean. Mr. Luxon says New Zealand already has defence partnerships with both countries and is interested in strengthening those ties. He says Cabinet will consider the proposal before any decision is taken to Parliament. Iran's former supreme leader Ali Khamenei has been buried months after he was assassinated as Washington and Tehran continue to trade fire. Here's Sara Amir.
6: The Ayatollah has been buried in the country's holiest shrine in the city of Mashhad, following a days-long funeral procession that saw his casket travel across Iran and to Iraq. It comes as a series of tit-for-tat attacks between the US and Iran continue to threaten their ceasefire, which was signed just 3 weeks ago. Iran says 14 people have been killed in US attacks on the country this week, while the White House claims it's still taking part in technical talks with Iran in the hopes of finding a solution.
5: Ukraine's president says technical discussions are needed for the country to build its own Patriot interceptor missiles. The US has given Ukraine the all-clear to build its own Patriot missiles to help Kyiv defend against Russia's ballistic missile attacks. Patriots detect and intercept missiles and are regarded as one of the world's best air defense systems. Volodymyr Zelensky says key supplies to build the weapons should arrive in the next few days.
7: Following our agreement with the presidents, our teams, our diplomats, the Ministry of Foreign Affairs and the Ministry of Defence need to work out all the other technical details. The sooner we reach an agreement, the sooner we'll be able to produce Patriot systems.
5: The death toll from Venezuela's massive twin earthquakes has risen to nearly 4,000 as aid agencies work to respond to the growing humanitarian crisis. The BBC's Mimi Swaby reports.
8: The disaster has left thousands displaced and reliant on humanitarian aid, especially in the worst-hit area, La Guaira. Parks and public squares have become makeshift camps, where aid organisations warn disease and infections can easily spread. Since international rescue teams have pulled out of Venezuela, volunteers and relatives have largely been left to search for the bodies of their loved ones in the rubble, an estimated 17 million tonnes of it. Venezuela's interim president, Delcy Rodriguez, has called for the release of frozen assets to help raise funds for the country's recovery.
5: Authorities in Spain say the death toll from a wildfire in the southern province of Almería has risen to at least 12. Some of the victims were found in burnt vehicles. Witnesses say the blaze was caused by a fallen power line that sparked flames and spread quickly. Chinese authorities are investigating the cause of a fire that's ripped through a shoe factory, killing at least 28 people. China correspondent Alison Horn has more from Beijing.
9: The fire broke out at a factory in the city of Xinjiang in China's southeast, a region that's often referred to as China's shoe capital. Vision of the blaze appears to show multiple people trapped on the roof as a multi-story building becomes engulfed in flames. There have been several similar fatal accidents at production facilities across the country in recent months, and China's President Xi Jinping has ordered an investigation. State media reporting several people have been taken into custody. Alison Horn, ABC News, Beijing.
5: A man who trafficked a 17-year-old girl from Indonesia to Australia for underage sex work will spend up to 6 years and 5 months in jail. Court reporter Jamie McKinnell has more.
10: Sergio Sebekti pleaded guilty to two charges over the trafficking after playing an instrumental role in bringing the teenager to Sydney in January 2021. He helped organise a contract, a tourist visa based on false information, and transport once she arrived. For nearly 2 months, she worked long shifts of up to 12 hours a day as the 45-year-old maintained full control over her finances. Judge Nicole Noman noted the girl was a child under Australian law, and her consent to the contract for selling sexual services would not not be regarded as informed. Sebekti was handed a non-parole period of about 4.5 years and a maximum of nearly 6.5.
5: The opening match of this year's Men's Big Bash League cricket season will be played in India. The announcement was made in Melbourne this morning as part of Indian Prime Minister Narendra Modi's visit to the MCG. You're up to date with the latest from ABC News.
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14: Talofa Lava, yes, right across the islands. You're hanging out with Sosefina Fuamoli today here on The Record. Much love and appreciation for you spending some of your day with me as we bring you some more music from talented artists from right around our region and beyond, getting you introduced to some artists who I personally love and adore, and hopefully get new music onto your playlists as well. Today's show is coming to you from the lands of the Wurundjeri Woiwurrung people of the Kulin Nation here in Nam, Melbourne. And as always, before each show, we extend our love and respect to elders past and present and acknowledge our traditional custodians of the lands from which we're so lucky to be able to live and create upon. As always, big shout outs to our First Nations family who might be joining us today via the ABC Pacific website, the Listen app, or on digital radio too. It's always a pleasure to have you here as we continue to share music, share stories, and build those bridges between our artists and our music fans. Now, today I've got another special treat for you, one of my favorite R&B singers of the minute. She's creating some music that feels so fresh and contemporary, but also still rooted in some really rich traditions of R&B, soul, jazz. This girl goes all over the place, and it makes me so proud to watch her journey flourish. Her name is Zipporah, and I'm so lucky because we get her for the full gosh dang show today. Yes, I'm going to play you some of her music to get us set up. You know how we do it up here. I set the vibes, and then when we come back, Zipporah is going to be taking us through some of her choice cuts and also telling us about her journey. So if you're just tapping in, this is On The Record here on ABC Radio Australia. My name is Sose. Zipporah is going to be with us right after this. Get around this. This track is called Some Type of Way.

0: Some Type of Way by Zipporah. She is my guest for On the Record today. And let me tell you, it's been a little bit of a bucket list of mine to get this girl on to the show. Not only is she booked and busy, but she is truly creating some incredible music that marries threads of culture, of tradition, with just some threads of loving the turn up, loving the femininity and the sensuality of R&B. Zipporah, my sister, welcome to On the Record.
1: Kapukut, good afternoon, Sase. How are you?
0: I'm good, my love. How are things where you are? Tell me where you're coming in from today.
1: I'm currently on Darul land, here at my dad's house. But, yeah, I'm just like, it's actually kind of nice that I'm in a family home, not just at my house.
0: Yeah.
1: I've spent some yarns today.
0: Truly, truly. If you're like me, like, how much do you love just going back to your parents' house, just to, I don't know, maybe like mooch off some food, mooch off of, you know, that parent love?
1: And some breakfast.
0: Exactly.
1: And all that kind of stuff. But I'm like, oh, Dad, can I pick this food, please?
0: Well, we love our parents. Shouts to the family. But I'm so glad that we have you here, my sister. Like I said, you're on a tear at the moment. Your music has really started to find just amazing momentum here in Australia, and it has that real kind of international feel. So I'm really glad that we get to spend some time with it today. Zipporah, for our family tuning in across the islands, I want them to get to know you a little bit better. So just to start with, give us a bit of an insight into where you're from. Which islands are you hailing from, sister?
1: So my grandmother, my aka, she was born on Saibai Island, which is 4 kilometres from the Papua New Guinean border.
0: Mm-hmm.
1: My ate, my grandfather, was born on Besai or Mavyog Island, which is a little bit further south, which is in the western island. So aka comes from the top western people, whose language group is Kala or Kawawia, and ate hails from Kala or Lagawia, Mavyog Island.
0: I love it. Well, you know, it's been a pleasure to share your music, share your family's music here on ABC Radio Australia, and to learn a bit more about, you know, the rich cultures and the rich language that are so, like, that neighbour so many of our islands as well up that ways. I know that performance and music has been part of your DNA. You were born into it. It's always been part of who you are. But as you've been sort of embracing a new chapter as a singer in young adulthood even, how have you found the fusion of language, of culture, with these contemporary influences has kind of grown with you?
1: Well, I think as many of us listening and I guess sharing this conversation at the moment, we might have grown up in church or grown up with non-secular music and been raised and influenced really heavily by, you know, our family and what that looked like. And my ate was a reverend. And so that influence really trickled down, and that could have been spanning from obviously language church hymns into country music. I think the journey is very, very similar for a lot of island people, wherever we come from.
0: Totally.
1: But yeah, I think language definitely was a really heavy influence in my musical journey as a child, because as our traditional island custom, we have to sing a blessing song before any of our, you know, gatherings, whether it's a birthday, a christening, wedding, funeral, or if you're just catching up for a barbecue.
0: Yeah.
1: You just, you know, you sing this song called Baba Wayar, which is in Kalao Lagawia, which is a blessing song, which roughly translates to Father, send us your Holy Spirit to be with us on this blessed day. And it really just, I was singing at the beginning of all my sets because I'm introducing my audience to me, but also to my family and who, you know, who raised me and who influenced me to be the artist I am today. So language is really important to me. And yeah, as well as anyone else that has island or black influence, you know, kind of helped shape what I sound like or who I wanted to sound like and what I present as to everybody else.
0: Yeah, that's so important as well. And I really love, like, watching, you know, this current generation of artists and even the ones who are maybe on their come up, who are maybe aspiring themselves, being able to create in an environment where embracing language, embracing our heritage, whether, you know, from wherever we come from, that's almost, it's not a shocking thing as it maybe would have been. Like when I first started coming up, like 10, 15 years ago, that was still very much like a quote unquote, like a niche thing to have 100%. In music. Whereas now it's like where I'm loving seeing this beautiful blend of language and English, but also, you know, more Western influences, I guess you could say, in a way where it just, they go hand in hand, you know?
1: Yeah, definitely.
0: So
1: I think
0: good.
1: It's really important for artists of colour and especially Pacifica artists, First Nation artists, BIPOC artists around the world to always keep our culture and our lineage at the forefront of our artistry and our music because, you know, if we get played as such on your show or anyone else's show that, you know, we're bringing our people with us and...
0: Yeah.
1: You know, I feel like sometimes people want to say that it's performative or you're
0: totally
1: ticking the box. But, you know, this is the way that I was raised. And I feel like I wouldn't be the kind of artist that I am today if I didn't incorporate who I am, especially being named after my grandmother.
0: Yeah.
1: It'd be so remiss of me not to carry on all the, you know, decades of hard work that my grandmother and my grandfather fought for in a very small redneck town of Rockhampton when my mom was a teenager. And, you know, going into the churches and the community centres and making sure that there were hubs for not only Aboriginal and Torres Strait Islander people but South Sea Islander people as well.
0: That's real. Because
1: such a massive story for Queensland is our South Sea, you know, family. And my Athe, my grandfather, he's actually his... lineage also comes from Vanuatu, so we also have South Sea links as well.
0: There's got to be something in Rockhampton up there. Our Nisha Daily host Jacob McQuire, proud South Sea Murray Islander, coming
1: 100%.
0: Through. You got to come through with it. It's so real though, and it's, you know, where we hear this pride and this beautiful blend of influences come through on your debut EP, Naungu Oroi, is...
1: Oh, that was so beautiful.
0: Did I get it?
1: Oh,
0: hey,
1: my God.
0: Let's go. It's, again, it's a beautiful clashing of all of these things, but, you know, as an introduction to who you are, Zipporah, it's so strong and staunch in a way that I would imagine is, you know, there's always going to be anticipation and a lot of... expectation from yourself in like, you know, this is the first thing I'm releasing as me, that the name itself is so impactful, like I need to nail this. But I feel like it I know there was a lot of stuff that went into it, a lot of effort that went into it, but the way it sounds so effortless, sis, like that's just a testament to, I think, what you're talking about, right? Just this natural desire to bring your culture and to bring your storytelling through with you.
1: Yeah, I think from a young age, I understood that I had a duty. And that duty came from those who came before me. And if I didn't continue on our birthright, which is to share and carry the torch of our culture and our people, I guess... You know, I shouldn't be in the career in the space that I am. I wasn't to fully represent and share with audiences across the oceans or wherever who I truly authentically am, which is a proud Torres Strait Islander woman.
0: Yeah.
1: Because I also had a start in dance, like I didn't really imagine myself being like, say, maybe 10, 15 years ago, I would have said to you that I wanted to be in Bangara dance theatre. And I wanted to be a dancer and travel the world doing that. But then I had a hip reconstruction when I was 16 years old, which kind of, I guess, changed the trajectory of
0: the direction.
1: What I was
0: yeah.
1: yeah. Because it kind of, you know, I had to heal from that.
0: Mm-hmm.
1: So I went, well, that was my outlet was dance, and that was my expressive medium of choice. But then I also knew I could sing from a young age. I was like, I can sing circles around these kids.
0: Yeah.
1: So I was like, you know what? I should probably take singing more seriously.
0: Mm.
1: I always did both, but I just found comfort in dancing because, you know, mum was the singer and I wasn't directly, you know, behind her shadow. I wasn't directly in her shadow. But then it, you know, turned out that she then turned around and went, well, when you finish high school, how do you feel about being my backing singer? And look, that was a question, but
0: of
1: more
0: course.
1: of a question.
0: Yeah.
1: I wasn't really given a choice.
0: I feel that. I feel like we've all been there.
1: Yeah,
0: it's
1: no,
0: just
1: exactly.
0: Like, do you think you'd like to do? Okay, we're doing it. Okay, cool.
1: Yeah, no, there's not really a choice.
0: As always, it's a pleasure to have musicians join me to get a little bit candid, but also to sort of trace the journey through their musical memories. And Zipporah, we're going to start with a musical moment. And when I say by musical, I mean musical theatre.
1: Yes.
0: The Broadway musical Rent. I didn't realise, are you a musical girly?
1: Well, so say my parents met in Rent, and that's why I've chosen
0: this.
1: Oh, my
0: goodness. Okay.
1: I would not be.
0: You wouldn't be here.
1: I wouldn't be here if Rent was not a musical. And back in 1998, when Rent first debuted in Australia, my parents were cast as the two leads.
0: Oh, my God. I just got chills. Chills.
1: Yeah.
0: That's, you couldn't, well, you could script it. I was going to say this feels like a meet cute. That you'd watch on,
1: yeah, no,
0: on some kind of thing. Okay, great. So Rent is completely significant in your life then. You've brought me Seasons of Love, which I think even outside of the scope of the musical, it's a banger of a pop track.
1: It's like a prominent song. And
0: yeah.
1: You got to look at Rent as one of the first kind of rock musicals, modern day rock pop musicals that Jonathan Larson had written. And unfortunately, he never got to see it.
0: Oh, that's right.
1: Action. He passed away.
0: Yeah.
1: But his parents ended up coming to Australia for the Australian premiere.
0: Mm.
1: And my parents always, you know, recount the story of meeting his parents as one of the most, you know, formative memories in their professional careers.
0: Wow.
1: Because I guess it's really, it's such a testament to Jonathan's life, is that he really spent and gave his whole entire life for this story. And then for him to give his life, then came my life.
0: Wow, that is incredible. I mean,
1: I'm the first ever Rent baby in the world.
0: I was going to say, I'm like, damn.
1: Yeah, so I chose this song because it, you know, I definitely would not be here if it wasn't for this musical and for this song. And because, you know, I guess almost 30 years down the track, or at least 25 years down the track, it's, you know, my parents still refer to everyone as part of that musical as our family.
0: That's and, so cool.
1: You know, with the likes of Prinny Stevens, she was in that musical.
0: Yeah, the good you sister Prinny.
1: Yeah, right. Like that's my big sister. Like, still have such, you know, close knit connections to people that were in a show that, you know, I guess I wasn't even born in, but I called people uncles and aunties.
0: Yeah.
1: And, you know, that very much shaped my childhood and shaped the woman that I am today, because these people are the ones who are also supporting my career, supporting my music, and it's almost a way for them to mark a time in their life.
0: Yeah, I was going to say, what a way to document such a, obviously, a bit at the very base of it, a formative period of time for you and your family.
1: Yeah.
0: But for everybody else involved as well, it really is a time capsule.
1: It really is, because I'm like, I still listen to this music and I still listen to these songs as if, you know, I had no part of them, or like that has no significant part of my life. And then I go, wait, no, like this literally, yeah, it's my dream role to play Mimi.
0: Yeah.
1: Which, you know, Mum played.
0: Manifesting.
1: But yeah, I mean, it'll come, the day will come, but it's such a, you know, part of my story and part of my parents' story. And this song just reminds me of such beautiful memories as a child.
0: Yeah.
1: Doing sing-alongs in the car. And when Mum moved my brother and I down to Wollongong in 2007, this was one of the only CDs in her little Volkswagen that we played. And so I pretty much know the whole Rent soundtrack off by heart.
0: Yeah, the audition is ready. Like, honestly, the resume is good to go.
1: Just between us family that's listening,
0: exactly.
1: I've auditioned twice for the show and I've never gotten it. So.
0: Oh, my gosh. Oh, my goodness. Well, look, hearing on the record, we're here for this energy. Let's get into it from Rent. This is Seasons of Love, chosen for you by Zipporah. Get your ears around this one and we'll be right back.

0: Seasons of Love from Rent, chosen for you by our special guest here on the record. Her name is Zipporah, talented. When I say multi-hyphenate, I'm talking singer, songwriter, musician, performer, dancer, general conversationalist, supermodel.
1: All right.
0: I could keep going, but she
1: first. Comedian, please. You've got chef, comedian,
0: all the things.
1: Vibe keeper,
0: exactly. All of the things joining us here for this afternoon, going through some musical memories. Now, from Rent, and again, powerful songwriting, we go to one of the icons, one of the, I guess, the founding mothers,
1: yes,
0: of just the essence of soul music, Miss Aretha Franklin.
1: Queen.
0: You could have brought me so many of her songs and I would have been happy, but we're going with Bridge Over Troubled Water today, which is probably still one of the songs that if I hear it, particularly live versions, will always make me cry.
1: 100%. Always. The Simon and Garfunkel original.
0: Yes.
1: I can remember this rendition in particular, because, you know, I guess the modern day ones is the one with Jacob Collier, mm-hmm, and which has such a crazy gospel, harmony, everything. But this is a really poignant memory in my mind, because my mom had done an Aretha Franklin kind of songbook and album when I was about 10 or 11 years old.
0: Mm-hmm.
1: So mum was learning her whole entire catalogue, reading her book, watching documentaries, TV shows, you name it. And so Aretha became part of my sound and my upbringing and just exactly who I wanted to be and who I wanted to sound like. And because of how multifaceted Aretha Franklin is, it really showed me who I can be and what the possibility is. And if anyone's familiar with the story of Aretha Franklin, her father was a pastor,
0: mm-hmm,
1: and she became pregnant at 8 years old and she had her son, and she still became the formidable Aretha Franklin despite all of the challenges and horrific traumas that happened to her. And she was one of the most prolific pianists, and the way
0: absolutely
1: twined gospel music with non-secular music, it really... Yeah, I guess really showed how you can bring who you are and your upbringing into this kind of new era.
0: Mm.
1: And she walked bounds upon bounds upon bounds. And I can remember listening to this song specifically on drives up from Wollongong to Sydney. And for the first time, I kind of realized that you can rewrite the story or the sonic of a song, mm-hmm, your own storytelling.
0: Yep.
1: And you can hear every second of her life in that moment of that song. And it just really kind of rewired my brain that a song that was written by two white men,
0: yes,
1: and the context of the song that can then come out through this, you know, one of the biggest powerhouse voice, in my opinion, in the history of music.
0: Mm-hmm. Yeah.
1: I don't think I ever quite felt emotion from a song before I'd heard her rendition of Bridge Over Troubled Water.
0: Yeah.
1: And it really helped me kind of shape what kind of storytelling that you can bring, no matter what song it is. And she really just made it her own. But she also did it with Eleanor Rigby by the Beatles. Like, she's done it with so many amazing songs where she just brings her story and her sound to it.
0: Totally.
1: And mum also goes, you know, I want you to play this at my funeral. I'm like, hold on, I'm 11. Hold on. We're not talking about your
0: back
1: funeral.
0: Back up.
1: Thank you very much.
0: Back up.
1: But then I realised that I don't think I'd ever really tapped into what a story can mean to someone, no matter, like, you know, I guess whoever's singing it can, I guess, touch on what it sounds like or what it means to you.
0: Definitely.
1: And it's the same way with Island Home, is that people might have their, you know, their pick of the favorite, whether it's Rumpy Band or whether it's Mum. It's the same thing. It's the same story, but contextually, it changes for people.
0: Yeah.
1: All the time. And so for this song, it really helped shape, you know, what I wanted my voice to sound like and what I wanted my storytelling and my cadence and what soul music was. Yeah. And how she took a song that was a pop music written by two white men and she made it into this amazing gospel soul ballad. That's, and it's one of my favorite songs of all time.
0: I'm with you. It's one of my favorites as well. And the way, like, it's, she almost, well, she did kind of, she turned it into a spiritual, you know what
1: she
0: I mean?
1: Did.
0: Like, there's,
1: right.
0: There's
1: it's
0: such
1: the same
0: a,
1: the gospel album.
0: Yeah.
1: And, you know, I'm very grateful enough to be raised with such amazing music and musicianship. And it really just, it's, she's the power of a woman.
0: Yes.
1: And no matter what she'd gone through, it's just, I've never quite been able to resonate with any other artist as I do with her. If I need to go back to my foundation, so say I listen to Aretha.
0: Period.
1: If I feel like I'm too much in the modern world of music and it's getting a bit much, I go back to her because she has jazz albums, she has pop albums, she has her gospel music, she has her blues albums. Like she's everything to me. And I guess she really shaped the artist and the songwriter and performer that I wanted to be and that I am today.
0: I love it. I love it. Well, with that, here for On the Record on ABC Radio Australia, let's get some Miss Aretha into our afternoon. Chosen for you by Zipporah, this is Bridge Over Troubled Water.

0: Beautiful notes from Aretha Franklin. Here for On The Record this afternoon, my guest is Zipporah. She's been hanging out with us, taking us through like different musical chapters of her life through some incredible songs. Now, we've been talking a lot about connection to family, about being born into entertainment, quite literally. And we've been talking about your mum, your beautiful mum, Miss Christine Arnoux. Obviously, she's part of the ABC's DNA at this point. This woman is everywhere. So big shout-outs to Auntie Christine. But, of course, one of Australia's finest storytellers and one of Australia's finest voices. Kind of, again, she has been a blueprint for so many artists, but for so many just First Nations women, for so many women of colour even coming through this industry here. She's kind of what you were indicating before, you know, there have been a lot of challenges and a lot of hardships in life, but to sort of navigate it with strength and grace has just been such a wonderful thing to see and to aspire to as well. Mm-hmm. So it would be kind of remiss of us not to put the spotlight on your mum through the music today. And I love that you've brought in one of her songs. Again, it's a beautiful song of lament, a song that, to my knowledge anyway, kind of speaks to, again, the grief and sadness that comes with losing culture and maybe having that disconnect of stories, but also kind of getting that back as well. Can you tell me a little bit about this track, Kulpa Yaday?
1: Yeah, so Kulpa Yaday was written probably about 1993.
0: Mm.
1: And this was the first ever language song that Mum had written with her cultural advisor, Ate Jensen Warusam. And they'd ended up meeting and connecting properly at NAISTA Dance College when Mum studied there. And so Arthur Jensen is my grandmother's cousin, but Mum had never met her uncle before. And so when he was a cultural teacher and dance teacher at NAISTA in the 80s and 90s, Mum got to meet her kin for the first time.
0: Wow.
1: Really connect on, because Arthur Jensen's also one of our most formidable linguists in Kalau Kawauya. And so Mum ended up asking if he would come on as her cultural advisor for her album. And so they wrote Kulpa Yaday about the story of, you know, Mum moving down into the Big Smoke from, because Mum used to live on Mabiog on her father's mm-hmm. island, and then moved down to Rockhampton and then later on to Sydney in 1987. And she wanted to write Kulpa Yaday about, you know, losing culture, witnessing all of these remote community members from across Australia come down to Sydney City and to learn culture, which is kind of a really interesting concept if you think about it. You're taking these community members out of their communities into the Big Smoke to then learn culture again.
0: Yeah.
1: And so I guess Mum, and I'm speaking, you know, I'm not Mum. I didn't write songs, but the many, many, you know, the 24 years of my life, having heard and, you know, heard her sing this song and talk about it, but also myself.
0: Of course.
1: Just, it even has a different meaning to me as it did to Mum the 20-something years before I was born. And to me, I sing Kulpa Yaday in my sets because it's a really grounding moment for me, because that the adrenaline that rushes through your body before a set, this song always just calms me down and is a really amazing primer for me. And Kulpa Yaday translates to old yarn. So this is written in my grandmother's language of Kalau Kawauya in the top western region of Zenad Kes, which is the traditional name for the Torres Strait.
0: Mm-hmm.
1: And it basically talks about how we may lose our traditions and our customs and culture through just the ever-ending evolution of life.
0: Yeah.
1: to not make it so metaphorical or, you know, spiritual, but it's this inevitable timeline that the more further we go into the future, our traditions and our culture, you know, seemingly gets lost because of other priorities that come up with just modern day living and society. And as a young girl, this song was the song that I could proudly sing all the time. And I loved singing in language because, you know, on the forefront, I look like a little white girl who just happens to have a little afro. But it was something that really connected me and rooted me into who I am and my people and my love for music and my love for my culture. And there's a line in there that Mum had written, and it says, "Warupo yango akai," which is the sounds of our ancestors through our drum, which is the warup. Warupo yango akai is a metaphor for the voices of our ancestors. And so when you hear the sound of our drum, the bow, bow, that carries through our music, it's a reminder that no matter how far and wide we are, it brings us back to who we are.
0: Yeah.
1: And it brings us back to where we come from and those sounds that are so integrated.

0: pull up and the marap and thrum all throughout my music, because it deeply roots me into, you know, my culture, but also it, you know, highlights it for people who have never heard Torres Strait Islander instrumentation before. And on my new stuff coming out in about, gosh, I think it'll come out in July.
1: Okay.
0: I've got, you know, new music that is integrated with all of my traditional instrumentation, but way more in a, you know, highlighted way.
1: Yeah, prominent way.
0: It's a way more prominent. And I've written a song about my aka, and I really wanted to, I'm like, how would this settle? Like, how do I really send it home and send it to her? And, you know, the second chorus is just all of the Torres Strait Islander instrumentation. So, you know, I would actually give all the props to this song, Kulbayarai, because it's given me the strength to form who I am as an artist, as a singer, but also it has such deep gospel notes in this song, and it's connected to so many people. Like, there's so many choirs that have sung this song.
1: Yeah.
0: Obviously don't speak our language, and there's so many people who love this song, and I've been able to sing this song since I was in high school, and it really gave me the confidence to be the singer and artist that I am and performer. And I've watched people just bawl their eyes out and come up and say, look, I've got no idea what you're saying, but I've never felt so touched by music before.
1: It's a classic. It's a classic. I think it's, again, it's one of those songs that you can hear the pain, but you can hear the beauty throughout it as well. And it's, it hits hard, but it also there's such an illuminating element to it as well. Like, it's just so beautifully textured and vibrant, and I think that just makes for good songwriting. It makes for a memorable songwriting period. But the way Christine's voice her voice has such a strength, but like a real ethereal nature to it as well. Well, let's get into it here on ABC Radio Australia. Some Queen Christine Ahnu for you, chosen by Zipporah. Let's get into it here from the record.

0: Christine Anu here for On The Record, chosen for you by Zipporah this afternoon. It has been an absolute pleasure having the young sister hang with us today. If you've missed any of the episode so far, don't forget you can tap in and run it back by finding the On The Record program page on the ABC Pacific website. Just simply type in On The Record and ABC Pacific into your search engines. You'll find the episodes up there. I'm going to have social media links. I'm going to have links to the music. All the ways that you can go and support Zipporah will be up online for you. Before I let Zipporah go, though, we've got one more track to get into today by one of my favourite short kings to have ever touched a microphone. This man is probably in my top five artists, period. Of course I'm talking about D'Angelo.
1: Mm-hmm.
0: Rest in light, rest in peace. The iconic D'Angelo. Now, this is a, I don't know, the song you brought in, you brought Brown Sugar in today. Bringing a little bit of sexiness to On The Record to run us out for today's Zipporah. Tell me about your love for D'Angelo.
1: Well, I think D'Angelo was definitely in the tapestry of my childhood. Mm. And I think the most poignant, like this, I guess, Sussa, you asked me for four songs and it was so damn
0: hard. I know, I'm sorry.
1: It was either going to be between this song or NDRE Video. But
0: yeah.
1: I decided to go with D'Angelo Brown Sugar because for 2 years straight, it was the song of my school alarm, like to wake up.
0: Oh, cool. That's a good one to wake up to.
1: Yeah, and my older brother, he is such a musical influence for me.
0: Yeah.
1: And, you know, he's 6 years older than me and kind of was discovering music at his own pace and rate. Separate to mum, like we have such a broad love for so many genres of music. But I think as I was getting older and kind of understanding that I'm like, maybe I will eventually sing or mm-hmm. I like it or what kind of genre is, you know, one that I love the most. And I remember really deeping D'Angelo and his albums. And I decided to put Brown Sugar as my school alarm because it gave me, I don't know, that just that essence and it gave, you know, that the feeling to wake up to. And I'd never quite heard such stees.
0: Yes.
1: Like how do you put stees and swag and effortlessness and into a song that's only what, three minutes and something?
0: Yeah, it's not that long.
1: It's like I just really wanted to emulate that. And, yeah, D'Angelo just really did it for me. And I attribute NDRE, Jill Scott and D'Angelo and Erykah Badu as being the artists that have shaped and formed the artist that I am speaking to you and the artist that I am writing and continuing to grow into. But it really clicked for me when I fell in love with D'Angelo. And, you know, props to my brother and my mum for showing me such the music, but it was really my older brother who was like, "Bub, you know that tone that you have? Like, you've got a real soul tone." Because at that time, I did like operatic training when I was in primary school, a little bit early in high school, and I did a lot of musical theater training as well. And I really was I was wanting to defy my singing teacher and my school teachers because they were really wanting me to, I guess, culminate my dance training and my music background. And I was like, I don't want to do that. I'm like, I have this yearning and this, it was a real yearning to really find my voice. And D'Angelo really helped with that.
0: Yeah.
1: And Brown Sugar, and as a young adolescent, you're kind of picking up on innuendos in songs and songs are quite mature. But I was like, this man is talking about the beautiful sexiness of a black woman.
0: Yep.
1: And I come from a black woman who comes from a black woman who comes from a black woman. And I can remember thinking, you know, not that I have the complexion of my family and I wasn't adorned with such melanin as my kin, but I could always just feel and admire the adoration that D'Angelo has for black women.
0: Totally.
1: way that I would watch my mum and aunties and cousins sing this song and be like, yeah, he's writing it about us. That feeling that I would get watching them sing it and dance along to it. I'm like, there is such love and power in the way that this man wrote and the impact that he had on the world. And so Brown Sugar came about into my life and really sprouted me into this neo-soul lover.
0: Yeah.
1: At the ripe age of 13, 14.
0: What a way to discover it as well. My goodness. Yeah. My goodness. Well, it's a beautiful way to bring us to the end of our talanoa, to the end of our conversation today, Zipporah. Thank you so much for sharing your stories, for sharing your music, and for sharing just some memories with us today, sis. I know that this year is only continuing to ramp up for you. Like you were mentioning before, we've got new music to be keeping an eye out on. But for right now, just a moment to give you your flowers. You know how proud I am of you and your journey so far, but for what you're doing for other young sisters coming through, just a big thank you. You know, I know it takes a lot of emotional labor, but you know, you're doing things that are going to leave impact many, many years down the line.
1: I could not do it without your support, that's for sure. To have another island sister, Pacifica sister, because I think people forget that the Torres Strait is part of the Pacific as well.
0: Yep.
1: We are Melanesian people. We have such deeply rooted connections to specifically places like Samoa,
0: mm-hmm.
1: because, you know, who brought us Christianity. And, you know, we share such similar language as well. Like our word for ear is Talinga.
0: That's it.
1: So we have such deeply rooted connections. And I think having people like us in the industry who are minorities within minorities.
0: Yeah.
1: There's such strength in having yarns with you and being supported by people such as yourself, you know, definitely gives me confidence to keep going, and especially be in spaces that we're outnumbered in. So thank you so much for having me on the show today.
0: Well, of course, of course. I like to say that I'm collecting you girls like Infinity Stones up here on this platform, forming my own little Avengers gang of talented Black and Pacifica people up here. But to take us out, I've got some D'Angelo for you, my Radio Australia family. As always, I want you to take care of each other and come back and join me same time next week as we do it all again here for On The Record. This is Brown Sugar, chosen for you by Zipporah. Till next time, Tofa Soifua. We'll see you very, very soon.

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0: ABC News with Melanie Scott. New Zealand's government says it'll explore the possibility of joining the new Ocean of Peace alliance with Australia and Fiji. Prime Minister Christopher Luxon has welcomed the agreement that was signed on Monday, just hours before China launched a test missile into the Pacific Ocean. Mr. Luxon says New Zealand already has defence partnerships with both countries and is interested in strengthening those ties. He says Cabinet will consider the proposal before any decision is taken to Parliament. Iran's former supreme leader Ali Khamenei has been buried months after he was assassinated as Washington and Tehran continue to trade fire. Here's Sara Amir.
1: The Ayatollah has been buried in the country's holiest shrine in the city of Mashhad, following a days-long funeral procession that saw his casket travel across Iran and to Iraq. It comes as a series of tit-for-tat attacks between the US and Iran continue to threaten their ceasefire, which was signed just 3 weeks ago. Iran says 14 people have been killed in US attacks on the country this week, while the White House claims it's still taking part in technical talks with Iran in the hopes of finding a solution.
0: Ukraine's president says technical discussions are needed for the country to build its own Patriot interceptor missiles. The US has given Ukraine the all-clear to build its own Patriot missiles to help Kyiv defend against Russia's ballistic missile attacks. Patriots detect and intercept missiles and are regarded as one of the world's best air defense systems. Volodymyr Zelensky says key supplies to build the weapons should arrive in the next few days.
2: Following our agreement with the President, our teams, our diplomats, the Ministry of Foreign Affairs and the Ministry of Defence need to work out all the other technical details. The sooner we reach an agreement, the sooner we'll be able to produce Patriot systems.
0: The death toll from Venezuela's massive twin earthquakes has risen to nearly 4,000 as aid agencies work to respond to the growing humanitarian crisis. The BBC's Mimi Swaby reports.
3: The disaster has left thousands displaced and reliant on humanitarian aid, especially in the worst-hit area, La Guaira. Parks and public squares have become makeshift camps, where aid organisations warn disease and infections can easily spread. Since international rescue teams have pulled out of Venezuela, volunteers and relatives have largely been left to search for the bodies of their loved ones in the rubble, an estimated 17 million tonnes of it. Venezuela's interim president, Delcy Rodriguez, has called for the release of frozen assets to help raise funds for the country's recovery.
0: Authorities in Spain say the death toll from a wildfire in the southern province of Almería has risen to at least 12. Some of the victims were found in burnt vehicles. Witnesses say the blaze was caused by a fallen power line that sparked flames and spread quickly. Chinese authorities are investigating the cause of a fire that's ripped through a shoe factory, killing at least 28 people. China correspondent Alison Horn has more from Beijing.
4: The fire broke out at a factory in the city of Xinjiang in China's southeast, a region that's often referred to as China's shoe capital. Vision of the blaze appears to show multiple people trapped on the roof as a multi-story building becomes engulfed in flames. There have been several similar fatal accidents at production facilities across the country in recent months, and China's President Xi Jinping has ordered an investigation, state media reporting several people have been taken into custody. Alison Horn, ABC News, Beijing.
0: A man who trafficked a 17-year-old girl from Indonesia to Australia for underage sex work will spend up to 6 years and 5 months in jail. Court reporter Jamie McKinnell has more.
5: Sergio Sebekti pleaded guilty to two charges over the trafficking after playing an instrumental role in bringing the teenager to Sydney in January 2021. He helped organise a contract, a tourist visa based on false information, and transport once she arrived. For nearly 2 months, she worked long shifts of up to 12 hours a day as the 45-year-old maintained full control over her finances. Judge Nicole Noman noted the girl was a child under Australian law, and her consent to the contract for selling sexual services would not be regarded as informed. Sebekti was handed a non-parole period of about 4.5 years and a maximum of nearly 6.5.
0: The opening match of this year's Men's Big Bash League cricket season will be played in India. The announcement was made in Melbourne this morning as part of Indian Prime Minister Narendra Modi's visit to the MCG. You're up to date with the latest from ABC News.
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12: Lightning has the Alamotti. 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
2: And a very pleasant Friday evening to you from chilly Campbelltown Stadium. It's the start of the post-State of Origin period, the run home to the finals. We're up to round 19, so nine rounds to go. And it's the West Tigers playing the Warriors with West 12th on the table, 4 points outside the top eight, and a club making headlines once again. The Warriors are in second place on 26 points. Two wins behind top of the table, Penrith, 4 points ahead of the Tigers. Sitting with very happy New South Welshman Luke Lewis, former Manly New South Wales and Australian halfback John Gibbs. I'm Andrew Moore. It's currently 9 degrees here at Campbelltown Stadium, down to 8 degrees come full time. The team news is through for the West Tigers, who do welcome back Jerome Luai and second rower Samuela Fainu, but they are without the injured Appy Kroisau for about a month, so Jasesi Lanyon will get the role as starting dummy half. Jared Hayward, a 19-year-old hooker, will make his NRL debut, and he replaces Charlie Murray on the Tigers bench. So Jared Hayward replaces Charlie Murray, and this young man is contracted with the Tigers until the end of 2028, but tonight his debut. For the Warriors, their only change is on the bench, and they welcome back James Fisher-Harris, Leke Halasima. He's back in the starting lineup in the second row as well for the Warriors. But you can scratch Mekhi Tafua off the bench and replace him, ironically, with Luke Laulili. Now, Luke has been playing all year for the West Tigers. He's headed to the Perth Bears next year, but he's with the Warriors for the rest of this season, and he's named in the number 21 jersey on the extended bench. No Mitch Barnett, no Kurt Capewell. They are not backing up as expected from State of Origin 3 on Wednesday night. Referee is Wyatt Raymond with Chris Butler in the bunker. Kickoff set for 8 o'clock, and the crowd just starting to build here at Campbelltown. They've actually had really good crowds here so far this year, so hopefully it'll be around the 15,000 mark come kickoff. The Warriors have been great all season. Now, they've won 9 of their last 10 games against the Tigers. Wests do have key players, Jerome Luai and second rower Samuela Fainu, as I mentioned, returning tonight. But what impact does the news that Jerome Luai will be out at the end of the year have? With Parramatta looming as his 12-month home before heading to the new team in Port Moresby, the PNG Chiefs, in 2028. Last night at Shark Park, round 2 of the NRLW season kicked off with Brisbane beating Cronulla Sutherland 22 points to 16. It was a tight old affair. The Sharks hit the lead in the second half, but Brisbane ended up being a little too good, 22 to 16. To stretch their unbeaten run. Your text messages are welcome before and after the game on 0467 920222. That's 0467 920222. Plenty for us to talk about, and we will be joined in the pre-game show by Manly Warringah front rower Kobe Hetherington ahead of their very important game on Sunday afternoon against North Queensland at Brookvale. All right, let's go. Luke Lewis, fresh from Wednesday night's third State of Origin game, is here. How are you, Louie?
3: I'm very well, boys. Pretty happy, to be fair. Obviously, after Wednesday night, none of my mates from Queensland have rang for a couple of days, which has been nice. But, what an awesome, amazing night it was on Wednesday. And I was so stoked for Laurie Daly. Obviously, New South Wales in a hole. And obviously, Nathan Cleary is probably another one that I'm really happy for, the way that he played. And I feel like he's just sort of put himself into that situation now where all the talk has to stop. I think he just nailed it the other night. So very, very happy for them. But, yeah, just proud to be a Blue. But here we are, another weekend of rugby league. Can't wait for tonight, see how it's going to unfold. Obviously, the story sort of building behind Jerome Luai is very interesting.
2: Yeah.
3: But it'll be interesting to see how he plays tonight too. So, but I'm going for a little bit of an upset tonight, Maury. I think Tigers are going to get the Warriors.
2: Even without Appy?
3: Yeah, I'm just going to go for it. I feel like I've got that bit of a jittery feel at the moment.
2: A jittery feel? Yeah. That could be anything for you.
3: That's true.
2: Let me just, before we welcome in Gibbsy, as a player, Louie, and you know, you played 17 Origin games, but whether it's having played an Origin series or not, we start this stretch. Now it's the run home, basically, after the Origin period, and the excuses run out in the mid season kind of lulls in form that teams invariably get. Is it time now to press the go button, or is it still over 9 weeks a process?
3: Yeah, I think it's still a bit of a process. You get a bit of an Origin hangover. I do believe in this, and I remember when you play, you come, you get so up and you're ready to rock and roll and you're playing these amazing games, and then you come back to club level and the atmosphere and the build-up's not as much. So you do go for a little bit of a flat patch, and maybe only for a couple of weeks just to get back to, you've had a lot of football, a lot of training under your belt, and then all of a sudden you come out the other end. So I reckon by round 22, a lot of the Origin boys will come back and they'll be flying, but I do expect a bit of a flat patch between now and round 22.
2: Well, a man who suffers no such thing, no State of Origin hangover, no hangover, he's a picture of health, John Gibbs. How are you, mate? Good to see you.
4: Yeah, very well. Thank you, Andrew and Luke. And Wednesday night was a great night until Thursday morning when I was leaving Bris Vegas.
2: I've heard rumours about having a hotel room disaster.
4: Mini disaster, flooded room. Would you believe that I had a crack in my mug?
3: I did not do it, I promise.
2: When you say flooded room, is that a slight exaggeration?
4: Well, they're only little rooms.
2: That is a little room and it was a big mug.
4: But it went everywhere. But I'm looking forward to the run home now. But even so, Louis spoke about the hangover. There's no doubt about that. There's an air of confidence that players bring back. But also we have James Tedesco and Jack Bostock, for instance, who are going to miss the next two games because of concussion protocols from the other night. So it still does have an effect. But I think most fans really like this period now.
2: Yeah.
4: They love the State of Origin, and most people, close to us, wanted New South Wales to win, and well done to Laurie because he certainly was much maligned, and the players stood up for him, and those changes that he made did wonders. And also Nathan Cleary, that second try he scored. I was just going to say the second try was the old Penrith firm with Stephen Crichton as well, and Cleary scoring. So
2: we'll get into all the Origin wrap because there's so much to unpack. And Laurie Daly, by the way, will join us tomorrow on the pre-game show at about 20 past two. The victorious New South Wales coach, Laurie Daly. Tonight we get to watch the Warriors. A lot of people, including, I know Louis, is riding the Tigers off as a finals prospect now. They are only 4 points out of the eight. But the Warriors, Gibbsy, they've been elite all year, haven't they?
4: Yeah, they've been excellent. And they've had some injury problems as well. So they've shown great depth. And Helasima and Fisher-Harris coming back. They were injured in that great game that we did against the Warriors, against Penrith, should I say, at Parramatta. So they are elite. But, they were thrashed by the West Tigers last game in round four. Was that round four over there at Mount Smart? They got them comfortably, but that's the only game the West Tigers have won against the Warriors in 10 starts.
2: Yeah, they've won one of their last eight games here. We've often spoken about that here at Campbelltown. They have a really oddly terrible record at this ground particularly.
3: I wonder why that is.
2: Well, I suppose when you have upwards of three or four home grounds, it seems like it's only Leichhardt and Campbelltown this year, but I don't know.
3: Yeah, it must be the travel for them. They would obviously all live over that way, and it does feel like a bit of a home, like a away game.
4: But what about the Warriors?
3: No, I understand from New Zealand. It's everyone's got to travel from there to here. But what I mean for the Tigers, it probably doesn't really feel like an actual home game.
4: Possibly. I think there's a deletion does play an effect. It has an effect, and we've spoken about that for forever. And the last time we were at Leichhardt, they produced a pretty good effort, and that was Jerome Luai scoring three tries. And tonight, again, it is an incredible story. And you mentioned it, Louis, the fact that they've tapped him on the shoulder. They don't want him around.
2: I find it extraordinary. We can get into it now, if you like, and then we're going to relive some highlights from Wednesday night's Origin. But, yeah, if you haven't caught up with the news, Jerome Luai signed a five-year deal with the West Tigers, but that's a bit deceptive because after the first 2 years, there are player options after every single year. I mean, it's the weirdest contract you've ever seen. But the West Tigers seem to have signed a few of those in recent years. So they basically told him, go and look somewhere else. As we know, he'd signed with the PNG Chiefs for 2028 and beyond their first year. He's their first major signing. And on the surface, it seemed like that had been handled really well, A, by Jerome, and B, the West Tigers seemed to accept that very professionally, and there seemed to be great courtesy between the pair. But now they've basically told him, off you go. We're going to blood some youngsters or save salary cap room for the likes of Samuel Fainu. So in my mind, I was weighing all this up last night, actually. I'm thinking it's either really smart or really dumb. I don't know why you'd want to give up a player like this. And then the other part of the equation is where does he go? It seems Parramatta is a $1 favourite to sign him for a 12-month period like they've done this year with Jonah Pezet. Is that good management from Parramatta? or not? I don't know what the answers are, but Louis, what was your initial reaction to hearing all this?
3: I find it bizarre. I do. I thought that I'm with you. That the way they handled the situation was really good.
2: Initially, I actually
3: thought, you know, Jerome, you know, said he's 100% here. Doesn't want to go anywhere else. He wants to play his football here and really leave the club in a better situation than when he come. And then all of a sudden they're talking about him moving. I find it weird going to Parramatta because I find Volkman's starting to find some really good form at Parramatta. I really like the way that he's playing. He's adding a lot of value with his running game. He's scoring tries. I think that...
2: he's finally establishing himself as a really good NRL player.
3: And then I'm sitting there going, if you've got a combination starting to build there with, say, Moses and Volkman, why would you bring someone in for 12 months? I find that bizarre as well. So I think there's a lot more to it. I reckon there must be something that the club is sort of finding, or he's not fitting in with the group at the moment because he has signed somewhere else. I don't know. I'm just making this up, but there has to be more to it.
2: I did run into someone who works at the West Tigers on the way into the ground. Perfectly friendly conversation, but I said, I was really stunned about Jerome Luai. He said, what would you guys in the media do without the West Tigers? We'd give you something to talk about every week. I'm like, you really, really do. What was your reaction, Jonty?
4: Yeah, I think it is bizarre. I think that's the apt description from Louis. But I'm like Louis. I think also there's something behind the scenes, whether he's not, he's butting heads possibly with Benji or whatever, or some of the players have had something to say about the way things have happened. And I know that he didn't turn up to the game last week. He pulled out late with, you know, delayed concussion, and that's fair enough. But you would think that a player that means so much, and apparently he's led the culture revival at the West Tigers, would be at the game. I know he probably had permission not to be at the game, but I find that all a little bit strange.
2: Yeah.
4: So there's something happening. We'll see how he reacts tonight, because in that game at Leichhardt, there's a fair bit of pressure on that. And he basically single-handedly got them home against the Titans at Leichhardt, that last game at Leichhardt. So
2: it looked like that was a real turning point, that he was unleashed from whatever burden there may or may not have been.
4: And that cryptic message that he left as well, it's not my plan, it's God's plan. So I'm not quite sure what's happening. The situation with Jonah Pezzett, for instance, I wouldn't say it's been an outrageous success.
2: Well, so...
4: he's had injuries, I know.
2: This is the other question. How do we judge these 2 years of Jerome Luai at the West Tigers? Now, if they don't make the finals, they haven't still made the finals since 2011. Or do you view it... well, it has been a success because it's given the club credibility from other prospective players coming over and joining the West Tigers. How is it to be rated these 2 years?
4: Well, you know what? Let's have that discussion in 5 or 6 weeks, because if they keep plummeting and they've had 3 losses in a row, they got beaten by the Dragons last week, the Dragons and Tigers, the only two clubs that didn't have any state of origin representatives, so that was like a fair dinkum full-on game, then this discussion would be completely different. And it could go either way. They could lift tonight, and I know a lot of people have a sneaky suspicion that they'll win tonight. I don't. But if they keep going down, we're going to be where we were before.
2: Thumbs up or thumbs down for the whole signing? Over $1 million a year.
3: Yeah, I don't think it's been a massive success. But in saying that, talking to people on the inside, they said that he's been outstanding for, you know, where people turn up and the way they apply themselves to training. So that's a huge plus. But on the field and results-wise, that hasn't changed a lot. And it's not his fault, though. That's got to be everyone accountable. And they've had a lot of injuries in certain parts. So I find it hard to give him judgment on the field. But off-field, from all reports, I think it's been really good for him. But I just I don't think they achieved what they wanted to achieve with him here. They wanted to get semi-finals, and they wanted to be pushing for semi-final year after year, and they've now lost their big signing.
2: Well, it'll be interesting to see what arrangement is made. So say it's Parramatta. Are they paying the full $1.2 million or whatever it is? Or do the Tigers have to contribute? You're not paying that money for a one-year deal.
3: No.
2: When you know the guy's leaving it.
3: And I'm still going to stick solid to, like, why would you do that for 1 year at Parramatta when you've got young Volkman playing good footy?
2: 0467 920 222. The big question is, how much are the Tigers putting in? What club is going to pay full freight?
4: None.
2: I think that's right. Francis is hard to say what will happen tonight, but Warriors should win. Team can't wait for the call tonight, but can Luke and Billy from another mother have a post-origin conversation discussion? From a sad Queensland fan, from Brian at Far North Queensland. I'm not sure anyone's been able to raise Billy Moore since Wednesday night and the decision.
4: I think Billy found out about Louis' strategy: lose the debate and win the game.
2: I know.
3: It worked.
2: The master stroke. You'll have to bring that up with Laurie on the coverage tomorrow. You know, whatever you're claiming credit for, Laurie, it was you, Luke Lewis.
3: Well, I just thought outside the box, and I got it right. And the footy gods were listening. And poor Jibra, we call him at the moment, because he was jibbering a lot.
2: You're calling him a dribbler.
3: Dribbler, yeah. Well, same thing. And can't get in contact with him.
2: It's amazing. Dave says, let's be honest, the team who were better for two games out of three didn't win the Origin Series. Anyone who doesn't acknowledge that is deluding themselves. Yeah, but Dave, the question is, who cares? It doesn't matter. New South Wales played well in Game 3, but got a free pass in Game 1, and Cleary wasn't the best player over three games. Walker was. Well, Sam Walker went absolutely missing on Wednesday night. The New South Wales players did a great job in shutting him down, and when the series was on the line, Nathan Cleary was great and Sam was nowhere to be seen. 0467 920 222, though, to send a text message. All right, well, let's relive the highlights. It was New South Wales winning rather comfortably in the end over Queensland in the decider. 3, 2, 1, let's go. 4 metres out in front of the right upright, no score. Robson goes right to Cleary, beats 1-2. He's only half a metre out. Can he get there? He does. Nathan Cleary, brilliance close to the line. 14 and a half gone. First points in the decider go to the Blues. Comes to the right edge, Liam Martin. Straight through them. Got it away to Crichton. Beats Ponga. Hit the deck, got up. David DeMarkey Mark steps in field past him. Horrible defence. Got the ball back on the inside. And crossing over to score for New South Wales, Nathan Cleary has two. The Blues are all over the Maroons at Queensland's home turf. Ball played. Going for it is Hudson Young. Caught four out from the line. It's hard to believe Cobbo's the same bloke who dominated the first two games of the series. Now New South Wales getting within half a metre of the line. Are they closer than that? Cam Murray's got it on the line. Try to the Blues. They are crushing Queensland. 16-0. New South Wales leads. Last tackle, Grant goes left to Munster. Then away to Ponga out the back line to Tabu Ifedo. Dummies his way through to score. Oh, ladies and gentlemen, all look lost for Queensland. But all of a sudden, it's hammer time. So Tabu Ifedo scores and the Maroons do get on the board. Game alive, series alive. Left to Walsh and out the back to Kalen Ponga. Runs at the line, offloads. Tabu Ifedo to Cobbo. Put the ball on the ground. Bounce off Marky Mark. Back to Cobbo. He scored a free try. Ashley climbs points to the spot. Wowzers. Selwyn Cobbo gets a try at a nothing. 10 the difference, 18-8 to the Blues. Crossfield kick looking for Fifita. The ball's lost backwards, picked up by the Blues. Down the left side, Best. He's over the 30. In pursuit, Ponga. On Best. Oh, Best beat him. That could be the series. Over the 20, over the 10. Bradman is Best. 90 metre run, Bradman Best. New South Wales 22. Queensland 8. It's played to Grant, goes right through hands to Walker, dummies it, intercepted by New South Wales. That's it. Game, set, bingo, an Origin series to the Blues. They lead 26-12 with 8.5 minutes to go. As New South Wales, it's with Yeo, turns it back to centre field left half, siren sounds, Murray, then away to Brayley, dragged to the ground 5 metres out, got a pass away. Is that play on? Hudson Young is going to be awarded a try after the... Yeah, he is. Hudson with an H gets a deserved try and the Blues get out the spatula and whack icing all over the cake. Hudson Young finishes it off in style. 30 points to 12. Yeah, crowd, great one. 52,452. Wally Lewis, medal winner for player of the series and for the fourth time in Origin player of the match, Nathan Cleary. It's amazing, Louie, to look back at this game because Queensland looked on the back foot the whole game, and especially being down 18-0, that's obviously stating the obvious. But if the bunker had correctly ruled that it had been knocked on by New South Wales from that kick that led to Bradman Best, his exhilarating 90-metre run to the line, it would still have been 18 points to 8, and who knows what happens. Had the try from the kick been awarded to Rob Toyer, now that was correctly ruled offside. Max Plath was in front of the kicker, even though it was not much in it, but he was definitely offside. That would have meant that going into the last 10 minutes, it would have been a six-point game and all the momentum with Queensland. So, well, I must admit, calling the game, I felt like New South Wales had it in hand the whole way through. The truth is Queensland did have chances.
3: They did have chances. And Origin, we always talk about Origin. It's about moments in the game. But I feel like the only time Queensland looked on top in Game 3 was the first 10 minutes. When they were winning the arm wrestle battle, they were getting upfield nicely, they were kicking well, they were getting their kick inside the 10-metre zone, they were stopping them 5 metres in, 5 metres out. They were doing a really good job. Then we got a little bit of... We were patient New South Wales. We waited for our opportunities. We took it, and then we were down the other end, and we dominated from there. I thought our two back rolls were outstanding, by the way, in Liam Martin and Hudson Young.
4: Terrorised.
3: I thought our forward pack was really good. I thought Payne Haas laid the platform, but Fanua Blake come on and just took it up that extra notch, what we needed. And I thought Kent Murray...
2: They crushed the Queensland forward.
3: They did. They did a really good job. Now, we had a message on there earlier saying, the better team had... At the end of the day, we put ourselves in a situation to get to a decider, and they had to get it right on the night. And I've always had this belief that if New South Wales, from 1 to 19, could play their best football, they're going to be hard to beat. The only problem is we hadn't seen it yet, and they got it right on the night, which is very important. But, you talk about those moments. I remember walking home, and I was just going over everything in my head about the whole game, is that I'm with you. There's not one moment in that game where I felt that we're ever going to lose, even if we got the calls that went against that didn't go our way. The 50-50 call with where Brabham and Best ran away and scored.
4: That's not 50-50, that's a hard.
3: Yeah, but the thing is, it's a 50-50 call, right? It went up as it, I'm looking at it.
2: On the field, it's 50-50.
3: Yeah, but in real life, it should have went to Queensland.
2: Yeah.
3: 100% agree with that. But they're the calls that sometimes don't go our way, right? And it went our way that night. But I think we made our own luck. And the Rob Toyer, he was offside by a millimetre. But they got that right call. But I still believe, even if we were with that last 6 minutes, I just felt like the mindset with New South Wales, I wasn't worried at all. I was sitting in the box. I did not feel worried.
2: It's the most relaxed I've ever seen you in an Origin game.
3: Yeah, and then usually, if I know that we're a little bit under the pump, I start to stress a little bit, right? But I was just... I did not feel like we're ever going to lose that game. So... I thought they were in control all night in New South Wales.
2: Every Queenslander I spoke to before the game...
3: were nervous.
2: Including guys like Chris Close. Yeah, use that exact... Oh, no, I'm really nervous about this one. Talking to Darryl Brown, I'm really nervous about this one.
3: Yeah.
2: It was kind of weird. But Gibbsy, Laurie Daly has now won the series as coach. He's still got to decide what he wants his future to be. I think you'd rank that among one of his great Origin moments as a player or coach. He had many as a player.
4: Oh, absolutely.
2: But what did he do right here that maybe they hadn't got right, him and his team, over the first two games?
4: Well, I think they picked a better side for a start. They made a multitude of changes from one to, game one to game three, and there was no changes for Queensland. But the changes that he made, like Liam Martin coming in, Bradman Best, and the rotations, Blake Brayley and Reece Robson, Adam Fanua Blake was used better, Payne Haas wasn't running straight off the dummy half, he was one pass wide. All of those things. Nathan Cleary and Mitchell Moses had defined roles. Mitchell Moses did the long kicking. The attacking kicking went to Nathan Cleary. They knew their roles.
3: Can I also just jump in there? They picked Origin players. You know, we always say you got to pick Origin players. And we talked about, Liam Martin wasn't been playing greatest football for his club. Yeah, we said, he wasn't playing well. He didn't have the greatest game. But he's a guy whose mindset is made for State of Origin. He loves to get messy, he loves to get dirty, he loves to hurt
4: people. He got under the skin of Cameron Munster.
3: He comes out of the line, he tries different things. We picked him. Brabham Best, every time he's put a Blues jersey on, has played outstanding, but he looks like an Origin player. Every time he puts a jersey on, it's like something good's going to happen around him. So for me, I felt like they got the understanding of what an Origin player is and what an Origin player isn't. And I think they got, that's the difference for me. I thought, like, on the Wednesday night in the decider game, everyone who played, they're players who just thrive in that moment. Whereas a couple of times before, we probably didn't get the mix right, but they gave them an opportunity. But I felt like our two back rowers, I could keep talking about, Hudson Young, mate, they are Origin players. They're just hard heads. They love to mix it up. They're willing to go for 80, 90, 110 minutes, and they get under people's skin. I thought that was so good for us. I thought even Isaiah Yeo played really well the other night.
4: He always plays well, but he up the middle, he was fantastic, Isaiah Yeo. But Liam Martin got under the skin of Cameron Munster. Cameron Munster missed 10 tackles.
2: I know. Yeah.
4: 10 tackles. I mean, he was, in trouble. Sam Walker didn't get the same latitude. Hudson Young had spoken about it. So he was in his head. Hudson Young, you got to love...
3: A little bit off-field banner.
4: Yeah, he just... he was giving to him, hey, I'll get him. I know you got to...
2: It's like Glenn McGrath used to declare, I'm going to target this bloke during the series.
4: And then he did that...
2: Get him out.
4: He did that, dangerous tackle at the start, the half by spear tackle. Oh, no, what's he done? But when you saw it wasn't too that bad. But you just say, settle down a little bit, settle down. He was fantastic. He was mighty. They were almighty. Just by the way, we mentioned Max Plath. Max Plath, his first series, I thought he was just about their best player.
2: He was
4: excellent again. I don't want to dwell on that call of
2: yes, you do.
4: Of Jack. No, what I want to say, and I agree with you, the better team won. We know that and all of those things, but that doesn't matter. Things could change and all of that. They were in control. But notwithstanding, it goes to the bunker. You, Andrew and Luke, have got a little screen.
5: Tiny.
4: You can see it. I'm looking at a screen 100 metres away, a big screen, and I've got old eyes, 70-year-old eyes. I've got good glasses, though, then you. And you can see it's touched his... How do they get that wrong? And why doesn't anyone say it?
2: The excuse is the worst thing for me, hearing all this crap about other technology and... It was a miss that should never have been.
4: But they admitted the NRL came out that night and said that Bradman Best try should not have been awarded. I'm not worried about the game. I'm just saying, how do we then go next week? We have the same officials for every game, and they'll say they get 97% of things right. Well, guess what?
3: It is frustrating.
4: 97% of the decisions they have to make are slam dunks.
2: The problem is that the bunker and all this, you know, Hawkeye and tennis and the cricket stuff, in every sport, the technology is brought in to, this is what we all got told at first started, same with the VAR in football, eradicate the howler, get rid of the howler. Yet, the bunker that is making the howlers.
3: Yeah, correct. They're actually missing.
2: That's what
3: howlers.
2: I don't get.
3: I don't understand it either.
2: Human error on field, I could care less about. That doesn't worry me.
3: Human error on field, and you know what? Very hard to see that on field. You just let it go.
2: Of course.
3: You're sitting, like you said, if we could all see it, there was 52,000 people in the crowd that could see it. That were there. And then all the people at home that were watching it could see it. Obviously, all the New South Wales Blues ones, I was pretending not to see it, but I could see the finger move.
4: And every Queensland player was protesting.
3: Yeah, but that is horrible how we miss out. For a game as big as what we are and how much money we're worth and what we're doing, moving forward, that needs to be fixed.
2: It can't be good enough just to come out that night or whenever and say, yeah, no, the bunker got that wrong. How? How is it getting it wrong and how are we fixing the system? Because the system is so broken.
3: Well, I'd hate it. Imagine being in a grand final. You only got to ever play in one grand final and that made the decision. And you know you could see it perfectly between winning and losing.
2: Yeah, and it's going to happen at some point. It's happened with referee decisions, but that's been happening since 1908. Again, people can accept that, especially the speed of the game now. But it's things like that from the bunker that drive everyone berserk. But anyway, New South Wales deserved winners, by and large, 30-12. I do agree with our listener that Queensland was much the better team for two games. But I reiterate, it doesn't matter. It came down to a decider, and it's who plays best on the day. And look, there's no way, with all the moments you can mention, and to me a big thing that stands out for the series was Queensland up 20-0 at Stadium Australia, on the attack again with 7 or 8 minutes to go before half-time, tackle 2 or 3, and Ruben Cotto, I thought, had a shocking series, knocked on 5 metres out from the line. After winning the scrum, the Blues went down the other end and Hudson Young scored to give them some sort of a sniff. At 20-6 at half-time. To me, that's where everything changed. And obviously, the most significant event was the sending off of Kalyn Ponga. But
4: just quickly, Andrew, on Nathan Cleary, and a lot of people say, oh, well, he didn't do that. Well, that 23 minutes, it was Nathan Cleary who got them home. Despite the fact they had 12 men, if Nathan Cleary wasn't in the team, they don't win. He came 40, up that 40-20, the
3: scored
4: try,
3: a try, set up two tries, and then
4: dominated it on Wednesday night.
3: Yeah,
2: agreed. Now, on Nathan Cleary, this is just a little morsel for you, John Gibbs. Now, if you just nod knowingly, I'll be so disappointed. Nathan Cleary in 2026, Jonathan Vincent Gibbs, has won more games at Lang Park than the Brisbane Broncos.
4: That's a great morsel.
2: How good is that morsel?
4: No, that's a fantastic morsel.
3: If he wins the World Cup this year, and he wins the Daily M...
2: Yes.
3: Does that mean he wins everything? If he wins and wins the competition, he's on track to win the comp.
2: He's on track for a very big year.
3: Very big year.
2: He's had a few of them.
3: Let's hope we'll give him the golden boot.
4: Let's hope he stays fit.
3: He'll be fit.
2: So yeah, they won against Brisbane. That was in round one, I think, from memory at Lang Park. They beat St George Illawarra Magic round in that last game on the Sunday night, and now Origin and Brisbane Broncos have only won 2 home games at Lang Park.
4: You see, talking about that fitness, right? He's had a few problems with his kicking and all of those things. See, the same thing that Queensland is saying about New South Wales this year, you could say about New South Wales last year, should have won. We saw what happened in Perth, couldn't kick a goal, all of those things, trailed by earth. But Nathan Cleary the other night, only had to do limited kicking, was able to save himself for running, no worries. And what about the cork from Mitch Moses? We thought he...
2: Very early on.
4: And so check that at half-time. It was a cork, but he's out of Parramatta this week because of that cork.
2: Now, I've just been in contact with the great Billy Moore, my brother from another mother.
3: Hi, Billy.
2: He just wanted to remind us all that he will be up and about. He's been in bed for 2 days since the Origin.
4: Under the bed.
2: But he will be there with Zane Bojack and, I think it's Quentin Allen, Brad Talon tomorrow at Dolphin Oval for the 3 o'clock game between the Dolphins and Cronulla Sutherland. He'll be there co-commentating. And he said, I can only take it from the word written in a text message, Queensland. That sounds like what I have in my head for what he said. So Billy will be online tomorrow and maybe after the preview, Lou. If you want to talk to Billy about anything, you can just have at it.
3: No, I love him. It's just Origin's over. Yeah, New South Wales are just a little bit too good in game three, but I got that respect for Billy. I love him.
2: On the text line 0467 920 222, guys, if the Tigers are topping up Luai's salary, the mighty Whitsunday Brahmins will have him for $1,000 a win and $200 a loss next year. Well, we'll put that to them. Wes, we'll see. Brian of Sherlock Forest says three in the bunker for Origin in the finals, ? To me, in some ways, Brian, that makes sense, and a lot would agree with you that basically it's two, if two say one way, that outranks one. But to me, that's just three people that can get it wrong.
3: That's right. I reckon it's a horrible system.
2: It should only be one that's required, surely.
4: I think there is assistance, though. There are others giving advice and pointing things out.
3: But it's not that hard to go, mate, you touched the ball. But there's no way in the world, if we all seen it, that two people or three people in there have gone, or two people have gone, no, I didn't see it. Then one says, well, he did.
4: You saw his fingers move and you saw the ball deviate.
2: On the text line, Don says, as a Queenslander, he's from Cairns, I agree with Louis, New South Wales had Origin players, love the way they played. Hi, boys, Jonty is on fire. Can't he get a word in edgewise at home, asked Paul from Wagga. Well, your wife, Julianne, is...
4: Rules are roost.
2: She could be also called long-suffering as well. Andrew, is there any weight to Jerome going to Parra? It's a tantalising thought, Origin has, but Junior alone can't punch a hole for him to create magic, says Mitch in the Highlands. Jerome, that seems to be everyone's most educated guess that he's going to end up signing with Parramatta, but nothing official at this stage. Team, is Billy calling the Cowboys game on Sunday? If so, I'll try and G him up for a final Origin debate with Luke next week. He's not, Brian. No, he won't be that game, but he will be on deck tomorrow for the Dolphins clash with Cronulla Sutherland. Coming up very shortly, Kobe Hetherington from Manly Warringah, the front rower, ahead of their big game, as you just mentioned, against the North Queensland Cowboys. Evening, gents. I reckon Billy's fine. Like me, he's probably happy the Blues were finally a worthy adversary. Have a good call. Thanks from Peter. Queenslander. P.S. Hear how happy Louie and others' blue sound warms the cockles of our hearts. Rich from Ocean Grove, snuggling up beside the wood stove and looking forward to the call. Tell me, if in boxing terms Collingwood is the gatekeeper, what would you call my beloved Cats? Okay, that may be an AFL one. Can we send this on to Michael Carianis' home number? What does Gibbsy reckon about New South Wales electing not to convert the final try from Joe Bluebag from Toowoomba? I've heard so many people question this. Nothing matters less than that kick at goal. But
3: well, it does. There's one.
2: What?
3: Yeah, he could have broke the record.
2: Well, he could have, but he obviously didn't care about the record.
3: I don't think he really knew, though.
2: Probably.
3: It'd be pretty cool, though, if you're about to go down and you are a halfback and, you know, all this talk's been talked about you. Just to go, well...
2: Chewy on your boot.
4: Well, he achieved so much the other night and that would have been another feather in his cap.
2: Yeah, so did it bother you that they didn't take the shot?
4: Not really.
3: No, it didn't bother me either.
2: No, nor me.
4: They were popping the champagne corks. As
2: that does happen. Now, in a club game, you'd be mad not to, because so much can come down to for and against and all that sort of thing. You rarely see it. You very occasionally see it, but very rarely.
4: Pick the score.
2: You would normally see it. No, if a team's down... Oh, well, we saw it in the grand final in 2019, was it Penrith and Melbourne? When
4: save time.
2: Yeah, Penrith scored a try late. They got to within six. And in the end, they decided, 2020 it was, they decided not to take the shot for goal. So they'd have enough time to have one more crack. And they had one play, 13 on 11, remember, Penrith against the Melbourne.
4: What I say, though, a lot of people say to me, knowing that I've had a little flutter over the years, they say, oh, who could have won the RRR? I said, well, there's just as many people who actually won it because they didn't do it.
3: Wasn't there also another thing about the game that you brought up stats-wise when it comes to Queensland wins, New South Wales wins? What was that?
4: Queensland wins in New South Wales, I'm not quite sure.
3: I remember you had, I thought it might have been. a certain amount of even now? If we won the decider, it'd end up being even or something.
2: No, I think Queensland's miles in front.
3: Oh, they, okay.
4: Yeah. Now, you know what that might have been? It might have been Ashley Klein.
3: Yeah, right.
2: But isn't it remarkable?
4: 23 games, 12-11.
2: Yes, that, you did mention that. It is remarkable to me that New South Wales has won three in a row at Lang Park.
4: Two of them deciders.
2: Luke Lewis, John Gibbs, I'm Andrew Moore. This is NRL Thursday. No, it's not Friday here at Campbelltown Stadium. So weird not to be working last night. NRL Friday on ABC Sport. We've got the Warriors warming up down to our left at the northern end of the ground, West Tigers at the southern or Leagues Club end of the ground. And the team news, not too much to report. One change to each side and that to the bench. For the West Tigers, a hooker, Jared Haywood, will make his NRL debut if he gets on. He's in for Charlie Murray, who'll wear jersey number 22. And for the Warriors, a change to their extended bench. Mackay Tafua is out, replaced by, until recently, a Wests Tiger, Luke Laulili. Referee White Raymond, Chris Butler in the bunker. Weather fine. There has been some rain about. It is chilly, about 9 degrees here at Seatown. Coming up next, though, we're going to check in with Manly Warringah ahead of their big game on Sunday against the Cows.
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2: All right, now on NRL Friday here on ABC Sport, let's look ahead. Sunday, the 4 o'clock game is at Brookvale Oval with Manly Warringah taking on the North Queensland Cowboys. Really important game for both teams. A Manly going through a bit of a funk at the moment. Will they get back on track? And the Cowboys are fighting tooth and nail to win a spot back inside the top eight. They both have 9 wins from 16 games. On the line is Manly forward Kobe Hetherington, set to line up in the front row against the Cowboys. G'day, Kobe. How are you going?
9: How you going, guys?
2: Mate, really well. Your team has been such a focal point of the year, you know, with the dismal start and the sacking of the coach and Fozball under Kieran Foran, and now you're sitting just inside the top eight. Where do you think you guys are at right at the moment, 18 rounds into the season?
9: Yeah, mate, I think we're tracking well. Obviously, a bit of a hiccup last game. We fixed a few things in defence and that there. We'll be, we're back in hopefully the top four, top eight. So, yeah, we just got to keep working hard, and all the boys are enjoying it on the Foz at the moment. It's just been enjoyable. So, we've got to get back to winning.
2: You know it oh so well after your time successfully at the Brisbane Broncos. How hard is it to maintain peak performance physically and mentally throughout 27 rounds of an NRL season? Because it seems every team has a hiccup at some point through the year.
9: Yeah, mate, it is tough. You know, especially with how close the draw is at the moment. You know, teams are fighting to stay in that eight. So, yeah, it's tough, mate, to turn up every week. But at the end of the day, mate, it's our job. And, we've got to turn up every week with the right attitude. And just to compete, I guess, as well. There's some tough teams out there. So we've just got to be competing and, just keep working hard.
2: I said at the start of the show, Kobe, that it feels like this is where the run home begins. The origin period is over for another year, and we won't mention the result. Bear in mind your Queensland lineage and your old man's great success with Queensland. But it seems that now the cobwebs need to be cast aside and teams slowly return to their best. Is that how it feels as a player now that the origin series is done?
9: Yeah, mate, for

0: conclusion for us. But, yeah, it'll be good to just get the same teammate week in, week out. And, yeah, it would just be, yeah, it'd be good for the boys, it'd be good for, you know, Foz to have those boys back and, yeah, I guess the fans as well.
1: KB, without dwelling on that last loss, which was a, you know, a devastating blow for you boys, because you know, on the edge of the eight, you would have been ensconced in the four. You made it hard for yourself. You talk about missing tackles. Well, you're going to miss them in the game. It's so fast now, because your completions for the first time, although the worst completions you had all year, you're in the 60s. I mean, how do you explain that?
0: Yeah, mate. I think we had 17 errors or something like that, and now it's hard to win an error, and it's hard to win one error game, but to win an error game with 17 mistakes is bloody near impossible. So, yeah, we've got to fix our discipline up and just pretty much get back to what we were doing. Tackling hard and defending hard. And we've been basing our game off defence. So, yeah, we've just got to get back to doing that. But, yeah, as I said, it's hard to, you know, win an NRL game with 17 mistakes. So we've got to fix that up and I think we'll be right.
1: And obviously the Cowboys, since you last played them, they've gone a lot better. And that was round seven when Tommy Turbo hurt his hammy and you boys towed them up 38-6. That was a really defining win for you boys. So they'll be up for this. And, you know, Brookvale Oval, hopefully a sunny Sunday afternoon. You've been winning there, packed crowd. It's all set up to be a beauty.
0: Yeah, mate, it will be. Yeah, Cowboys are a lot better team than when we last played them, and we know that. We've sort of done all the video and stuff on them, and, yeah, they're flying at the moment. So it'll be a good game, and it's always good to play at a packed crowd at Brookie. So, yeah, we just got to have... I don't think we've lost the game at Brookie under Foz yet, too. So, just hope all the fans and that come out, and it should be a good day.
1: Now, you mentioned the State of Origin players that you get back, and that gives you a lot of strike, of course, but you've got to hang on to the ball, as we say, too, to be able to use that. But Hamola is obviously going to be right. How's Tolu?
0: Yeah, I think both of them should be right, hopefully. I don't know about Tolu. I don't really know too much. Both them boys didn't come into our last training session, obviously, with Origin, so I don't know really know where they're at, but they're both tough buggers, so I'm guessing they'll both play, which will be, yeah, big inclusion for us.
2: Yeah, well, it's so often discussed, mainly amongst fans, Kobe, about the impact State of Origin has on club teams. And again, you've experienced it heavily at the Broncos and now with Manly. But every single NRL coach will say, we want State of Origin players, even if it messes with our results for a couple of weeks, because of the impact those players have on returning to club football. Is that something you've experienced over the years at both clubs?
0: Yeah, mate, for sure. I think that's anywhere, you know, players come back with more confidence and, just with the experience of being in camp as well, the players come back with, you know, different types of... they bring back stuff from Origin back into club land. So, it's going to be real good. And we've both seen how, you know, Shamol and Tolu have both come back to club land and they've just dominated when they do come back. So hopefully they can bring that back as well.
1: Now, you know how important it is for you boys up front, particularly you and Taniela at the start, to give, you know, some sort of foundation for the halves. And Joey Walsh, he's only had a few games and he's going to get a long stint now. So I think a few of the players there, the elder statesmen like the Turbos, or the Gerbo and Turbo, have said, show some patience because he's, you know, he's so young. But I think he's really up to it. How's he looking at training now that he knows he's going to be ensconced there?
0: Yeah, everyone knows what Joey can do. He's, you know, he's shown glimpses of what he can do. Joey's a real professional for a young kid, and he's eager to learn too. He's got Jamal Fogarty there with him as well. He's really, you know, really helping him out in the halves, and what better coach to have than Foz, you know, teaching him the ropes. So yeah, Joey's a really good player, mate, and we've seen what he can do. I'm really excited to obviously play with him and to see where he ends up in the future.
2: All right. Well, Kobe, this season, as you know, is as unpredictable as ever. Let's see how you go as a tipster. We're about to call West Tigers against the Warriors here at Campbelltown. Who's going to win?
0: My roommate's Jock Madden, who plays for the Tigers. So I have to go Tigers, mate. I'll get in trouble.
2: Yeah, we can't have unrest at home, for goodness sake.
0: That's it, mate. That's it.

0: He might spike my dinner or something.
1: Is he the cook or are you?
0: Nah, I'm the cook, mate. I'm the cook.
1: Hey,
0: bacon, veggies, mate. Show on the barbecue.
1: Oh, how good. You can live with that. You can live on that. All right, Kobe. Appreciate your time tonight, mate. Good luck on Sunday.
0: Thanks, fellas. Appreciate that.
1: No worries. Kobe Hetherington, Manly Warringah front rower and chef of the Hetherington Madden household. 0467 920 222. I know you'll be married to Sonia forever, Louie. Did you room with players when you were at Penrith starting out?
2: Not really. When I was younger, 2003, before I met Sonia, I used to stay at Jolly Clinton's a fair bit.
1: Yeah.
2: Just because it was close to training. And
1: I'll crash out in the couch.
2: Just crash out. Yeah. Oh, he had a couple of spare rooms, so he'd just sit up and crash out in his room upstairs, get up in the morning, go get a coffee, and then off to work.
1: Very nice. 0467 920 222. Now, West Tigers are tonight. Have a match theme of Pacific Around, and they're acknowledging and honouring the rich cultures, traditions and contributions of Pacific Islanders within the club and the wider community. And the Matavai Pacific Arts Performing Group have just taken to the field here, and my goodness, there's a lot of them coming from the eastern side of the field in various states of dress for a dance. And then there's they're the serious ones here on the western side of the field. And there's going to be a display of culture with an Indigenous intro. There'll be a Fijian item, a Samoan fire dance, and then a haka to welcome guests here to Campbelltown Stadium. 0467 920 222. West Tigers v the Warriors. You're with Luke Lewis, John Gibbs on his way to the touchline. I'm Andrew Moore.
2: Can I just say, they actually make it look warm outside.
1: Yeah, I know, and it really isn't. You know, wearing a grass skirt and nothing else when it's 9 degrees feels like about 8.
2: Yeah, no, they've got no shoes on. He'd be freezing.
1: Well, John Gibbs has just made his way downstairs. Yeah, down there now. And while we're talking to Kobe, he's put on, I think it was 7 layers. How is it down there, Jonty?
3: Yeah, it's not too bad, Andrew. We've lost our chairs. So Ralphie's gone looking for chairs. But it's about 8 degrees. Feels like 8. There's no breeze. So that makes it quite mild. And I've got to say, just on the field here at the moment, as we watch these cultural displays here at Campbelltown, the field is very, very slippery. It's going to be, I kid you not, like an ice skating rink. It's really slippery, so watch for that. But saw all the players coming off, and everyone looks happy and confident. This is going to be an interesting game.
1: Yeah, indeed. All right. Thank you, Gibbsy. Back down to you very shortly. 0467 920 222. Has a defending premier ever been 250-1 with 9 weeks to go, having to win every game? I've learned not to say never in this game, but unlikely. It is such a bizarre situation, isn't it, with the Broncos? How cold is it there, Team Warriors should like it. Not Gibbsy, says Rowdy Andy. Now, Gibbsy's dressed for the occasions, we just heard Andy. The Britain Nicara experiment was a failure. Too much of a lightweight and workright shy to be playing State of Origin. Isn't it funny? One loss, and all of a sudden, I reckon the futures of about 5 Queensland players are coming under scrutiny.
2: Yeah, well,
1: that's how it happened.
2: I actually enjoy that.
1: Yeah, I thought you would. Would like to know how many send-offs there have been this year from Steve, a sad Queenslander, in terms of off-off?
2: There's been a few.
1: Yeah, there's been a few, not heaps. I'd say it'd be 5 or less.
2: Yeah, but there's been a lot of tens.
1: A lot of tens, but yeah, I'd say in terms of send-off, there'd be 5 or less. Fellas, what do you reckon the chances out of 10 all the Finu brothers scoring tonight? Correct me if I'm wrong, but haven't they done it before? Up the Waz, P.S. Louis, reverse psychology on Billy Moore work last week. Happy calling tonight, guys. Ruben from Brizzy. Well, that's all because Ruben, Luke Lewis, unlike most of us, has a whopping great big rainbow firmly you know where.
2: Right, Ruben, I disagree with that. I think outside the box a lot.
1: Yeah.
2: And I just had this feeling if I just let Billy win, we would win the game. And that's more important than winning the argument.
1: Yeah. Evening, lads. NRL Bunker is a white elephant. FIFA's VAR is 3 refs with some laptops, monitors and desks you can get from the local shopping centre. Jay from Parramatta. And correct me if I'm wrong, but they have nightmares too, don't they? Even at this very World Cup. Good evening, Andrew, Luke and John. Love to hear you and the Odd Couple as always. Enjoy commentating the game. Great to see Luke very happy after the Origin win. And you get a woohoo from Dion. 0467 920 222. I can see Gibbsy down there. He's giving the great Darryl Halligan some goal-kicking tips, no doubt. And Darryl's doing a good job. He's nodding in the right places. One of the all-time legends here for New Zealand television. the great Chook, Darryl Halligan, 0467 920222 for your text before and after the game. We're with you until 10:30 tonight. I'm cheesed off that Amoli couldn't play for Manly last weekend and didn't get a start in Origin. What a waste, says Daz in Gosford. Boys, I support New South Wales. I was 10 schooners deep and saw Jack touch the ball. So how many beers did the Munker boys have? There have been perplexing decisions for years from the Bunker. It's not perfect and never will be. There have been lots of howlers forever, says James. Never seen the Jotosaurus outmorseled. I'm speechless, says Sava. Oh, that's about the Nathan Cleary one. Yeah, it's a very good morsel. Thank you, Damo. Christopher says, a book for Mr. Gibbs. Best wishes for the call tonight. Things Under a Rock is the title of the book. I don't know what that means. Oh, Jamal. Thank you, Jamal. Nice to hear from you. Boys, I'm glad your mother's let you stay out late tonight. Jamal says, boys, how do we think Oren Keeley will go with the Storm? I'll direct that question to Michael Carianis tomorrow, Jamal, because he's heavily invested in Oren Keeley's career. But the other signing for the Melbourne Storm, perhaps even bigger than Oren Keeley, Louis Bronson Sherry. He's signed now with Melbourne. That's all been ticked off on. He'll join them from next year. He seems to be the talented sort of player, Louis, that could absolutely thrive given a year or two under Craig Bellamy.
2: Yeah, I think so, definitely. Craig Bellamy will definitely get the best out of him. He's going to go down there with some really good football players. They've got Jermaine Asako going down there. They're building nicely. They've got a couple of other guys. I can't remember who it was exactly. But I like the buy of Bronson Cherry going down there. I don't know, I feel like he's going to really come of age. I think he's been a good buy and come back into the game really well for the Bulldogs. Yeah. But I reckon his education of rugby league will go up a whole lot when he goes down to Melbourne.
1: So many players do, don't they? We're having a great hucker being done in the middle of the field. Unfortunately, we don't have PA access at Campbelltown Stadium. But I hope you can hear it through the microphones. It's been done with a great vengeance, not directed at either playing group, but just in the middle of the field as part of a wonderful cultural display here at Campbelltown Stadium. Queensland hasn't lost the series yet. Donald Trump is ringing the Landies tomorrow to fix it. That's got a pretty good record, hasn't he? 0467 920222. Ned says, come on, Maury. Game set bingo for all teams from 13th down. They're gone. I'll have to have a look at the table. You're probably right, but let me just have a look at the ladder. Who's coming 13th? We've got West Tigers 12th on 18, then Canberra, Parramatta 16, Gold Coast 14, Brisbane 14, St George Illawarra 8. Yeah, I'm with you. They're not playing finals footy, I wouldn't think. Lads, rumour is Moses to the Tigers. Heard any whispers? I certainly have not, Andy, from Terrigal. Louis, has that rumour crossed your path?
2: Not one little bit. I don't think he's going to leave the Tigers to go to Parramatta to go back either.
1: No, I'd be very surprised at that. Gibbsy, has that crossed your ears at any point?
3: No, I think highly unlikely.
1: Around the grounds, AFL Collingwood 20 leading North Melbourne 10. That's in the first quarter at Docklands after that amazing game in Perth last night between Freo and the Sydney Swans. Here come the Warriors, their first onto the field in their predominantly blue jersey and shorts with the red numbers. Fullback Tane Tuipiki. The wingers, Chance Nickel Klukestar, who scored 7 tries in his last 6 games. He's on one wing, and perennial try scorer Alofiano Camperera on the other. Setters Ali Liatoa and Adam Pompey. 5-8 Chanel Harris-DeVita. Halfback Tamari Martin. Lock Aaron Clark. Second row is Jacob Laban and Leke Halasima. Front row is Tanis Dower-Smith, and James Fisher-Harris returns from injury. Hooker Wade Egan and a bench of Sam Healy, Eddie Iramaya Tuava, Dimitri Maimonga, Murata Niokore, Luke Metcalf and Luke Laulili, the coach Andrew Webster. West Tigers in their white jersey, mainly in the black shorts, head to the northern end to our left. Fullback Jareem Buller. The wingers Sunia Taruva and Gerald Skelton. Centres are Hamasi Makassini and Starford Tower. 5-8 Jerome Luai returns. Halfback Adam Dewey. The lock is Alex Twell. Second row is Sione Fainu and Sam Weller, who's back from injury, Fainu. Front row is Buddy Arfoa and Terrell May. Hooker, Jasesi Lanyon. And the bench is Latu Fainu, Fanua Bolle, Alex Safar, Tony Sukar, Tino Tavana and Jared Haywood, a 19-year-old on debut. Coach Benji Marshall, referee Wyatt Raymond, touch judges Casey Badger and Kieran Irons, Chris Butler in the bunker. And here we go. Friday night footy at Campbelltown Stadium on NRL Friday here on ABC Sport. And the kickoff heads down to the northern end of Campbelltown Stadium, and the West Tigers will get first use of the footy. And let's see what they can do with a Bhakti Afoa against his former team. He's going to be put to the ground about 12 metres out from his own goal line. Couple of defenders in there, including Wade Egan and Aaron Clark. Now comes left to Terrell May. He's tackled 17 metres out from his own line. Looking around the place, it'd be about 13,000 people here at Seatown. As now the West Tigers move it left to right. About 22 metres out from their own line. Defence coming from Fisher-Harris. The ball played to Lanyon. Works it away left edge this time as they get about 28 out from their own line. And that's where the tackle's made on Samuela Fainu. Now the West Tigers, centre field, 11 short of halfway. Late in the tackle count, this is in fact the last. Lanyon goes right to Adam Dewey. Puts boot to ball, about 35 out from his own line, and it's straight down the throat of Khan Pereira. 15 out from the Warriors' line, heads to the 30, and that's where he's going to be captured. 30 out from his own line at the southern end, right in centre field. 1 minute gone, no score. Warriors with it. Play to Harris Tavita. Goes right to Nickel Klukstar. He's caught about 13 short of halfway. Afoa was in there with Macassini. Plays the ball to Harris Tavita. Goes right. Good strong run there from Leah Tower. Straight over the top of one. Now caught 3 short of halfway. Play to Egan. It comes open side left to Tuapiki. He's caught 2 metres inside West Territory. No score yet, Egan. He goes right to Aaron Clark. Runs into Afoa. Down 37 out from the goal line. Last tackle, Warriors. Dummy half Egan goes short side right. So Marty Martin. He gets the kick downfield to the northeast corner of the ground. And the ball's taken here by the Warriors coming through. About 5 metres out. A wraparound ball out the back to Fisher-Harris. And then he throws an intercept. Sunia Taruva has it for the West Tigers. 18 out from his own line. And a penalty conceded in the play of the ball. So that went horribly awry for the Warriors. Penalty goes to West. Luke Lewis, 19 out from their own line. 2 minutes gone, no score.
2: Yeah, penalty there to the Tigers for a leg pull from Halasima. But nice set there from the Warriors. They went upfield nice and easy. Really good kick. And they don't find touch here, the Tigers. So the Warriors got the ball back over halfway.
1: Jeez, you just can't do that, can you? Warriors now 9 metres in West Territory. Make it 8 where Tane Tuapiki is put to the ground by Macassini. Played and it comes left, Fisher-Harris. Ran into a high tackle, but fair from Afoa. Also in there was May and 12, 10 metres in West Territory. Egan, he goes left to Clark. Then through hands they work it. Tamati Martin, he got the pass away to support. And the tackle made on Halasima, 30 out for the goal line. Egan, he sends the ball open side right. Stowers-Smith with the footy. He's going to be caught 14 metres out from the west line. Right in line with the northern goalpost. Played to Egan, goes right to Clark. Pop the pass away to Fisher-Harris. He's very close to scoring, going Fisher-Harris. In fact, he's over. He's crushed over. Well, that's once in a blue moon stuff. Once in a buck moon. James Fisher-Harris is over to score. 3 minutes gone, and all because the West Tigers couldn't do the basics of finding touch. Fisher-Harris can't believe it. West Tigers fans can't believe it. Warriors 4, West nil. Kick to come, Luke Lewis.
2: Yeah, well, that was a really bad strike there from Adam Dewey. He tried to go for a little bit too much ground, and then the Warriors, they get up over halfway, and there's some just a really simple play here from Aaron Clark. Just a little tip on to a flying front row into a beautiful hole there in James Fisher-Harris, and he just, like Gibbsy said earlier, a little bit slippery out there, just slides over as easy as you like. And that little tingling thing they had before the game, I actually thought the Tigers might have been playing really well tonight, but I think it might have changed. It could be a blowout tonight.
1: Wow, that's changed. Quick touchline, Gibbsy.
3: Well, that's his second try for the year. James Fisher-Harris hasn't played since that game against Penrith in round 13. But Adam Dewey, I kid you not, I tell you what happened then. He tried to fudge about 3 metres, so he tried to do it really quick so the referee, Wyatt Raymond, wouldn't notice. And as a result, he miscued. And the rest is history. Fisher-Harris scores 4-0. About to become 6.
1: With Adam Pompey's right boot to strike it, 13 metres out, 6 or 7 to the right of the post. Warriors 4, West nil, 4 minutes 15 gone. Pompey strikes it, likes it, kicks the goal. So a great start for the Warriors, who lead 6-0 over West. NRL Friday on ABC Sport. Around the grounds in the AFL at Docklands, tight one. Collingwood 21, leading North Melbourne 16. So Tigers bring it back for the restart. That must be demoralising. If you're at home, must-win game.
2: Yeah, but you know what? It's funny. You just look at the body language of all the West Tigers when the Warriors scored, and then you look at them when they're walking back. They already look deflated, and we're 4 minutes in.
1: So your tingling is gone. Adam Dewey Kicks off down to the Warriors' goal line at the southern end. Caught by Martin. He gives it left to Stowers-Smith. And he's put to the ground, 13 now from his own line. 19 in from the eastern touchline by Mayenda Foa. Played to Wigan. He sends the ball open side left, but the defence is swarming from the West Tigers. 16 out from the goal line. Now played and they go left. Aaron Clark through hands. Harris DeVita. He got the pass away to Alasima. He's fighting for every millimetre, but he's going to be taken about 25 metres out from his own goal line. Downs played out of dummy half Egan. He got the pass away left to a runaway train that's Fisher Harris. He's caught seven short of halfway. Plays the ball quickly to Egan. He goes centre field right to Clark. Then away to Martin. He linked up with Pompey. Pompey fends away from one over halfway. Dummy inside beats one. He's over the 30 to the 20. Adam Pompey dragged to the ground 16 metres out. Last tackle now for the Warriors. Eight in from the far touchline. Play to Nickel Klukestad. Goes left to Martin. Put in a poor kick. Deflects off Terrell May, dived on by the West Tigers, who end up in goal. I think it's with Jerome Luai at the bottom of that pile. It is.
4: He let go straight away.
1: Goal line dropout, West Tigers, 5.5 gone. Warriors 6, West nil. What a set that was after points for the Wars.
2: Yeah, that was it. But you know what? Who's really dangerous is Wade Egan out of dummy half. He's sharp. He's looking like he's about to slide through. And you got Fisher Harris pushed into space. But they did a great job on that right edge. But I reckon nearly got done for. He should have got done for a hair pull there by Jerome Luai.
1: Adam Dewey, short line dropout, taken beautifully by Nickel Klukestad. 16 out from the goal line. Warriors with the footy. It comes right to left away to Tanner Stowers-Smith. He straightens into Foa. And in there as well. And a 12. 12 out from the goal line. Warriors on the attack, leading 6-0. They go left to Clark. Clark takes on the defence himself. He's wrapped up 3 metres out of town. I'd keep giving it to Fisher Harris. He looks as fired up as I've ever seen him. Egan. Goes left. Show and go this time from Tony Martin. And he lost the ball in the tackle coming across of Dewey and two others. Mistake from the Warriors while they had the West Tigers cooked. 6.5 gone. Warriors 6, West nil. The mistake from Tamari Martin. He went himself, got through the Dewey tackle, but it jolted the ball free. Touchline, John Gibbs.
3: Yeah, I think Tamari Martin, if he had his time over again, would have got that on the outside. And there was a player tackle of suspicion. Wade Egan, as Louis said, his work out of dummy half is really sharp. He just runs a really close thing, whether it's a forward pass or not, but he runs to the line and he's always creative. And so is Aaron Clark, for that matter, putting Fisher Harris through on a couple of occasions.
1: Tell you what, there's a poor pass, Gibbsy, from the scrum wing, but the Tigers do hold on to it. 15 metres out from their own line, and taking the catch on that occasion was the winger for the West Tigers, Skelton. So now West 18 out from their own line on play two on the far side. It comes open right side right to Samuela Fainu. He's caught on his own 20-metre line on play three by Stowers-Smith. Played, and it goes 12 to the right. Gee, that was nearly four to juggle by a Foa. That looks so uncertain, West. A Foa tackled. 25 out from his own line. Plays it. Lanyon goes left to 12. Turned his back on the defence, but slammed to the ground by Laban. 14 short of halfway. Last tackle, Tigers. Comes right to Dewey. End over end kick to the southern end. Tua Peake's back there with the catch. 15 metres out from his own line. Heads over the 20. Heads over the 30. And he's floored by Sione Fainu and Bunty Afoa. 33 out from the Warriors goal line. Played to Harris DeVita. Goes right to Cam Pereira. That's a terrible run. Across field. He's easily picked off by Luai and Macassini. 33 out from his own goal line. As now it's Nickel Klukestad. Ran into heavy defence. 13 short of halfway. Good defensive set thus far. It was May involved in the tackle there with Luai. Now it's Egan, who ran straight into Terrell May. So they're going nowhere this set. The Warriors, 8 minutes 30 gone. They do lead those 6-0. Plays it now, and the Warriors go centre field left to Clark. He scored 5 metres inside West Tigers territory on the last. Wade Egan gets it away left to the left foot of Harris DeVita. Sends the kick down to Sunia Taduva on the right wing with the catch. 5 out from his own line. Looks for a way through, but can't beat Stowers-Smith there. And Clark, Fisher, Harris are all in there. 11 metres out from the West line. Warriors 6, Tigers 0. Luke Lewis.
2: Yeah, like I said, the Warriors are just going through the motions at the moment. Getting to a kick, happy to get out of their own end and just sort of wait for the West Tigers to make a mistake. And there's been a few occasions where they've nearly fumbled the ball. But I like their line speed at the moment too, the Warriors.
1: And now West Tigers.

0: Meany, but he's floored. 31 out from his own line. Nickel Klukestar involved with Tamati Martin. Now it comes open side right. That's Samuela Fainu. He's caught 10 short of halfway. 20 in from the eastern touchline. Played on the last. Lanyon fires it right. Dewey. Low trajectory kick. Good catch. 31. Or make it 21 metres out from the goal line. The pass goes open side left to Apiki. And he's taken 32 out from his own line after the catch from Pompey. Now they go right to left. Camperera. Cut out pass. Down the western wing. It's with Halasima over the 40. Over the 30. Can he link up with support? No. Taruba and Buller are back there. 20 metres out. He had Leah Tower steaming through. Plays the ball. It comes to the right to Harris DeVita. Then away to Stowers-Smith. He keeps the footy going right to Wigan. Turns it on the inside. And now it's Laban beating one tackle. Straightens into Dewey and May. Going to be taken only 8 metres out from the goal line. Warriors looking sharp up 6-0 Egan. Send the ball right to Clark. Head down, bum up into Twal and Afoa. Also back there, Buller, half a metre away in line with the right upright. Warriors send it to the right, but Stowers-Smith is upended by Samuela Fainu and knocked the ball on. So that's twice in a row the Warriors have really given possession back cheaply to the Tigers on the west goal line. 10 minutes 30 gone. Warriors 6 west nil. Touchline, Johnny Gibbs.
1: Well, that was a really good tackle there by Samuela Fainu, and they needed to do that. The good news for the West Tigers after 11 minutes is they're only trailing by 6 because the Warriors are literally cutting the West Tigers to ribbons, but they haven't been able to get any more than one try.
0: They keep dropping the ball close to the line. Here's a Tigers scrum feed. 10 out from their own line. Around the grounds, AFL, one goal in it at Docklands. Collingwood 28 leading North Melbourne 22 in the first quarter. Here's West Tigers, 17 out from their own line. The ball goes short side right to Ruva. Crunched to the ground by Fisher Harris, and also coming in there was Adam Pompey. Now they work at left, Sione Fainu. He's put to the ground, 34 out from his own line. 20 in from touch on the western side by Clark and Stowers-Smith. They go left to Twal. Alex Twal straightens over the 40-metre line. Got through one. Now he's put to the ground, 6 metres short of halfway. Plays the ball to Lanyon. Goes left to Luai. Plays it late out the back to Dewey. But the defence comes across and Dewey's not going anywhere. Spinning in circles in the Ali Lear Tower tackle. 3 metres in Warriors territory. Play to Lanyon. Goes left to Luai on the last. Towering kick down to Tewa Peake. And he's under pressure from Buller. The ball comes off Jareem Buller into the arms of Nickel Klukestar. Then he sends it away left. And making ground, Harris DeVita put to the ground, 24 out from his own line. Meanwhile, Nickel Klukestar has been taken out in back play, and it comes back to a penalty to the Warriors. 13 out from their own line, 12 minutes gone. Warriors 6, West nil. I was following the line of the ball after the Buller knock on into the hands of Nickel Klukestar, Louis, but a penalty has gone to the Warriors for a late tackle.
2: Yeah, he got taken out pretty late as well. He passed the ball and his old teammate Bunty Afoa comes over and just douches him about, I reckon, seriously 3 seconds after he'd passed the ball. So silly play there, but they nearly make a clean break, the Warriors. But I tell you what, the Tigers, that's what they need to continue to do. They're not playing, you know, super sharp football at the moment, but every play 5 kick needs to go up nice and high. They're over halfway on that 40 metre line and get Jareem Buller chasing it.
0: Bunty's been called out.
2: Yeah, he's going.
0: All right, let's have a listen to White Raymond.
3: He has an ample opportunity to pull out of that contact. He follows through with force. There's significant whiplash and his head hits the ground. On report, you're in the bin.
0: So Bunty Afoa against his old team goes to the bin in the 13th minute. 6-0 to the Warriors. Touchline, John Gibbs.
1: Well, they got that 100% right. I was just musing that you can do it. Say, a hip drop that happens in a twinkling of an eye as an accident. But that, Louis said 3 seconds. I reckon that was conservative. He, for some reason, has got an old score with Charles Nickel Klukestar and thought, oh, I can fix this up here. And that 3.5 seconds late, have a look at it again. He passes the ball and he is completely vulnerable. Yeah. That had to be 10 minutes.
0: Yeah, look, that is very dangerous, what Bunty Afoa did, because it's that nervous time, Louis, as a player, you get rid of the ball and you're no longer bracing yourself.
2: Yeah, you sort of just let yourself go a little bit. And you can see the whiplash too, but even him, his head hitting the ground. It wouldn't surprise me if he maybe has to come for a bit of a check.
0: The 13 on 12 for 10 minutes. Warriors from the tap. Get to within 5 of halfway, and now a penalty given away by Samuela Fainu.
2: They're so off tonight, the Tigers. This could be really, really ugly.
0: And that Warriors player is down on his back, just waiting for him to climb to his feet to try and He's just surrounded by...

0: by other players at the moment. There were three in the tackle.
1: Why has the time not stopped?
0: Well, that's sin bin time. Oh, and the clock time has not stopped either as the Warriors find touch. First three penalties go to the Warriors. They find touch 40 metres out. Everyone seems okay. Comes left now to Tanner Stowers-Smith. He's wrapped up 32 metres out from the goal line. Warriors on the attack with his 6-0 lead, 13 on 12. Egan goes left, Martin away to Fisher-Harris. He's been awesome in these opening 13 minutes, but he's taken here 25 out from the goal line. Plays the ball to Egan, sends it open side right centre field to Clark. He dummies, Stowers-Smith came through. Crowd saying that should have been a penalty, but they don't know the rules. He hit the deck immediately. The ball played 13 metres out. Comes left to Fisher-Harris again. He's taken 5 metres out from the West Tigers line. 6-0 Warriors, and here they are on the attack. Wade Egan picks it up, spins it out the back left. Martin away to Pompey. He got the pass away to Alfonso Carbarrera, and he dives over to score, as he does in just about every single game he plays. Carbarrera is over, his 10th of the year. 14 gone second half. Warriors 10, West 0. Tigers still with 12 men for another 8 minutes. 10-0 Waz. Carbarrera's over Luke Lewis.
1: Yeah, well, it's going to be a scary 8 minutes for the West Tigers because they've been making breaks at will with 13 players on the field. Now that they've got a player short, they did a good job to come in and maybe really make the Warriors fight for the try over in that corner. But as soon as Carbarrera got this ball, and he said a little bit of open space, he knew he was going to finish it off. Great finisher, outstanding try. Warriors 10-0 with a kick to come from the sideline.
0: Can you enjoy the replay again on the screen here when it's not the West Tigers?
1: Oh, yes, absolutely.
0: Yeah, that, a.k.a. zero. Touchline, Gibbsy.
2: Adam Pompey is going for 10 in a row. He's just in front of me.
0: I've got to
2: be a little bit quiet. But that was great work by Adam Pompey. He gave the ball to Carbarrera. I know you like a Carbarrera morsel. 63 games, 63 tries, 9 games for the Warriors, 10 tries.
0: Here's Adam Pompey. How's he looking? The way he's lined it up, Johnson. Whisper to me.
2: Good.
0: Thank you. Here's Pompey, 22 out, right on the Western touchline. He could reach out and touch John Gibbs if he had that desire. I think only Louis has that desire. But here's Pompey with the right boot. Strikes it, heading towards the post, across the face, short. Gibbsy strikes again. He's mocked another goal kicker. Pompey now 1 from 2 and 10 from his last 11. But it is all the Warriors here at Campbelltown. 15 minutes gone. Warriors up 10 points to nil with 2 tries early. And Bunty Afoa in the bin for another 7 minutes. And look, I love Bunty Afoa. I always have. But what he did was dirty. It was deliberate and it was dirty. And to me, he's lucky he's only in the sin bin. In the AFL second quarter, Collingwood 28, North Melbourne 22 at Docklands. So here's the restart from Adam Dewey. 10-0 Warriors. And now the kickoff is returned by Stowers-Smith. He accelerates over the 10, but he's put to the ground 12 metres out from his own goal line. And now comes to the left. Harris Tavita quickly goes left to Pompey, then away to Carbarrera. Steps in and away from Adam Dewey. He's up over the 40. Where are all the defenders? He got straight past another one. May still going, and then one of his dudes ran in front of him and got pushed to the ground, so he had to submit the tackle. It was two a peak. He got too excited. 35 out. Play to Egan. Goes left Harris Tavita. Dummies to the right goes himself. Taken 28 out from the West Tigers line. Warriors on the attack again, leading 10-0 with 16 minutes gone. Now Clark. Goes out the back right. Martin turns it back on the inside. Tackle made on Laban. 20 out right in front of the northern goalpost. Egan spins it left to James Fisher-Harris. Takes on the line. Goes left to Harris to beat her. Nearly beat the defence, but he's going to be put to the ground by Toa. 8 out from the line. Last tackle Warriors. Egan goes right. Clark away. Tamer D. Martin got the pass on to support. Leka Halasima straight past one, and he's over to score the try. In fact, it's Ali Leotower. Ali Leotower managed to get through them to score on that right edge. The long hair are flapping. 16 minutes, 30 gone. This is horrible. horribly one-sided. Warriors 14, West Tigers 0 with a kick to come. Tigers down to 12 men, Louis, for still another 5.5 minutes. This could be anything.
1: Yeah, absolutely. But how good is it watching the Warriors? They just have a hit up. They shift straight over to the left edge. They want to attack on every play. I reckon if his teammate doesn't run in front of Pereira there, he probably goes the whole way. But they played the last play here. Thought they were going to kick it. They did a great job to keep the ball alive. Nice little cutout pass there to Leotau. And he just goes over as easy as you like. Outstanding football by all the Warriors players. They're all doing their job at 100 miles an hour. Well executed.
0: 14-0 after 17 minutes. John Gibbs is on the touchline.
2: The West Tigers, and irrespective of what happens for the rest of the game, for the opening 18 minutes, they are off. I don't care if they've got 12 men, they are off. They are missing tackles. They're not putting their bodies on the line. Something is amiss here. And we hear about the Jerome Luai stuff during the week. If this continues, you can imagine how that's going to be magnified. But that right side for the Warriors, they score more tries than any other team down the right side. And the West Tigers leak more tries down that left side. And that was just easy for Lalatel. Leotau.
0: Yes.
2: That's him.
0: That's him, all right. But you get the feeling West Tigers could have 16 players out there and the results would be the same. Here's Adam Pompey, 18 metres out, 15 in from the eastern touchline. 14-0 Waz. Pompey strikes it. Oh, that's a shocking kick. Missed it to the right, no goal. That was average.
1: Put it down to Gibbsy.
0: He's one out of three. Gibbsy's crueled him because ever since Pompey's kicking like he's got on his about three toes. 14-0, the Warriors lead the Tigers. 22 minutes to go in the half. 4 minutes left with Bundy Afoa in the sin bin.
1: Now look how slow they're walking back.
0: They look like, you know, the old cliche, they haven't got off the bus. I think they're asleep on the bus. And it all goes back, Louis, before the first try. Adam Dewey not finding touch.
1: Yep, but they've just... I've never seen how anyone looks so flat. Ever.
0: Friday night game at home. Fire up, lads. Kickoff taken by Tane Tuipiki. Goes right to Fisher Harris. And he's caught there by Fainu and Twal and Terrell May. And it was Fainu of the Sione variety. He's now up the middle. Go the Warriors. 25 out from their own goal line. Played now by Clark. It comes to the right side. 35 out from their own line. Defence from Terrell May. Clark plays the ball to Egan. Short ball right to Stowers-Smith. Right foot step. He gets to within four of halfway. Four tackles into the set. Warriors with it, leading 14-0. Wade Egan goes left to Tuipiki. Dummies himself into the defence of Twal and Dewey. Stands at the tackle. 8 metres in West Territory. Played on the last. Egan goes left. Harris to beat of the kick. From 42 metres out, down to the northwest corner. Buller under pressure, but Buller the catch, and he's taken instantly. 8 metres out from his own line. Almost 19 minutes gone. Warriors 14, leading West nil as it comes left to Taruva. And he's caught on play two. 12 metres out from his own goal line. 20 in from the western touchline. Played to Dewey. He sends the ball away left. And again, some wonderful defence here on Starford Tower. 18 out from the west goal line. Played to Dewey. He spins it away left side as the Tigers take it. 28 metres out from their own line, down 14-0. Now the ball played by Skelton. Goes left, Luai way to Macassini. Steps in field, playing. 14 short of halfway. Last tackle, Warriors. Lanyon goes open side right. Dewey from midfield. Drills a kick down to the eastern side. Taken though beautifully by Tuipiki. 18 out from his own line. Heads over the 20 to the 30. Runs right across field and easily taken. 28 out from his own line. The Tigers will be begging for them to keep running across field like that. It was Sione Fainu. Now comes left to Khan Pereira. He straightens, wrapped up by Toa ball and all. 11 short of halfway, 9 in for the western touchline. Play to Chanel Harris to beat it. Goes right this time to Pompey. He's tackled a metre short of halfway. Warriors with it, 14 in from the western touchline. Play to Harris to beat it. It comes right this time, and making the break was Leotau. No, it wasn't. It was the second rower, Halasima. He plays the ball, 31 out to Egan. Goes open side right. Harris to beat it away to Clark. Then to Tamati Martin to Tuipiki away to Leotau. He's over the 20. Ball away to Nickel Klukstar. Steps in field. Tramples over the top of a couple. Gets to the goal line and I don't think he can get it down. Spectacular defence from Macassini and also in there was Fainu. Crossfield kick on the last. Tamari Martin. The ball is caught. by the West Tigers, Starport Toa, and they somehow survive a metre out from their own line. 20 minutes 30 gone, 14-0 to the Warriors is now Taruva at first receiver, caught nine out, and Andrew Webster will be filthy. The Warriors are caught inside the 10, a get out of jail free card for the Tigers. Penalty to West, 11 out from their own line. Warriors 14, West nil, 21 minutes gone, Louis. One more minute in the bin for Bundy Arpoa.
1: Well, I never say this about any NRL team, but they look scared to make tackles tonight, the West Tigers. When Halasima picked that ball up and he just ran, the players sort of pulled away from him. And they look scared, but really nice attack there from the Warriors. Unlucky that they didn't.

0: get the ball down. Great scramble defence right at the end there from the West Tigers to stop Sharns going over, but they needed that penalty there, the West Tigers, to get them out of their own end.
1: Tione Finu from the tap restart, beat one, now taken 12 metres short of halfway. He plays the ball to Jared Haywood on the field, through his debut. After 21 and a half minutes, we'll check in with Jonty in a moment. West three short of halfway, down 14-0. Ball played by Maida Haywood. Goes to the left, Luai away to Samuela Finu. And he had Macassini running in front of him, so he submits on halfway. 17 in from the eastern touchline. 13 seconds left for Bunty Afoa. Maida Haywood comes open side right this time for the West Tigers. They take it about 8 metres into Warriors territory. Comes away to the right, Dewey, turns it into May. May hit and spin through one, Bunty Afoa's back, 13 on 13. So 6-0 when he went off, he comes back at 14-0, two more tries. Dewey, the kick on the last from 31 metres out, down to Tuipeki. Puller coming through, he's great in this scenario. Tuipeki lost it behind him, then dives on it, Afoa dives on him. Five out from the Warriors' goal line, 22 and a half gone. Warriors 14, Tigers 0, as now the Warriors in centre field. Take it 13 out from their own line through Leah Tower. Dominic Maimonga coming on for them. Let's go downstairs, John Gibbs.
2: Well, they got their full compliment now, 13 players, but seriously, there is good news for the West Tigers. After 23 minutes, they're only 14 points down. It seriously could have been 30. They have not been in the game, so the scoreboard gives them a hope. But if you're watching this, you think, what is going on?
1: Stow-Smith after Vaimonga played it quickly. He's caught 2 metres in West Tigers territory. Fisher-Harris has come from the field. His first game in a little bit. Harris to beat a left foot clearing kick. Down the throat of Taruva, 11 metres out from his own line, ends up on his kibushki as he hit the deck and returns it into the chase, headed there by, well, there are three of them in there, about 18 out, including Pompey and also the second rower, Halasima. And they work it open side left. A tackle made about 27 out from the goal line, getting to his feet playing at Toa. Comes left to Skelton. Good strong run, but he's caught centre field. 14 short of halfway for the West Tigers, trailing by 14-0. Play now to Jared Haywood. Goes right, 12. He linked up with Sione Finu. Held up in the tackle and put to the ground. 1 metre short of halfway. Another replacement coming on now for the West Tigers, and that is Finua Bolle. He might give them some go forward. Haywood got a one-hander away. Back to Finu. He's tackled 38 metres out from the goal line. He plays the ball now, and it comes right on the last Dewey. Room to move. Puts up the kick. Dewey felt in the tackle. The Warriors let the ball bounce. Came off Luai. Dived on though by the Warriors. 10 metres out from their own goal line. 24 minutes gone. And the Warriors lead 14 points to nil as they work it right to Nickel Klukstar. And he scored, Louis, 16 out from his own goal line. Good quick play of the ball. It ends up going left to Tuipeki. He's on the deck, 26 out from his own line.
0: Now just trying to see in the West Tigers teams that who's the man who's got to change his momentum. We've got a little bit of an injury here of the Warriors. They're staying down on the ground. Is that Sharns? I think it is.
1: No, it's Tuipeki, the fullback.
0: Oh, is it? Okay, well, there you are. I could just see the orange boots, but they're actually yellow.
1: Yeah.
0: But look, the Warriors are doing a really...
1: I could just see the
0: orange boots. Well, the orange boots were standing right behind him, and that's how I sort of separate them. But then, anyway, that's where my head went.
1: Can you point out the orange boots?
0: Yeah, well, Sharns is wearing orange boots.
1: No, he's not. He's wearing fluorescent yellow.
0: No, he's not.
1: Yes, he is.
0: No, Tane Tuipeki's wearing the fluorescent.
1: They both are.
0: No, the other one's orange, Mr. Moore.
1: All right, down to the touchline, John Gibbs. Is there any orange out there?
2: Yeah, on the shirts of the officials. Right, Raymond, they are bright yellow boots that Sharns has
0: orange.
2: Got on. Louis, have you had hay fever recently?
0: I did yesterday, really bad actually.
2: Okay, so it's affecting your eyesight.
1: Here's the Warriors, 32 out for their own goal line. The ball played to Egan. You could have just gone technical difficulties and we got away with it. Here's Vaimonga. He's pushed backwards now, 10 metres short of halfway. Much better defence from the Tigers. Played to Egan on the last. Short side left to Harris to beat a wobbly kick straight down the throat of Buller. Right on the West Tigers 20. And the Warriors, by messing up a few times close to the line, just have kept the West Tigers in this game enough. It is 14. Nil to the Waz, and now the Tigers 32 out from their own line. Dewey from dummy half gains easy ground, catches them offside, and it's a set restart. The first one of the night, 18 in from the western touchline. The ball played, and Haywood sends it open side left. They get 9 metres in the Warriors' territory through Finua Bolle. Now it's played to Haywood, goes left 12 away to Afoa. He's caught 31 out from the Warriors line in centre field. I tell you what, a try here could change things very

0: very quickly.
1: Hayward left to Luai, turns it inside to Samuela Fainu. Great run by Samuela, straight through one tackle, still going, finally taken 12 metres out by Egan and Stowers-Smith. Now the Tigers work it away to the right side, charging onto the ball is Twal. Out the back it comes Luai, stepped easily past Harris to Vita, cut out ball to Starford Toa. Cam Pereira, dreadful tackle attempt, threw him easily, then he beat another one. Halasima gets to within a metre of the goal line. Last play for the Tigers. Hayward goes left, Dewey. Stab kick in goal. It's going to have to be fielded. Oh, the Warriors have made a mess of it. And the Tigers dive on the ball to score through Samuela Fainu. Well, the Warriors' incompetence has given the Tigers a sniff here. Try to the Tigers. Samuela Fainu in his return. 13 minutes 40 to go in the half. And it's now Warriors 14, West Tigers 4. Kick to come for the home team, Luke Lewis.
2: Yeah, well, just like that, the Warriors dominating this first half of rugby league. A nice little kick from Dewey. It gets a little bit of a banana kick, so sort of curving around. You know it's going to stay in the field of play. The Warriors, they just, I don't know what happens there. And then Fainu, he just couldn't believe his luck. He looks down, there's the ball. All he had to do is just slam his hand on it. And that's exactly what he does, right next to the post. And gets the West Tigers right back in this game. It's only 14-4, kick to come, right in front. It should be 30-0. And the West Tigers, they've hung in there. They've got back into the game somehow.
1: I think it came too easy for the Warriors early doors. And by the way, found Orange Boot. Starford Toa has them. Let's go down to the touchline, Johnny Gibbs.
3: Yeah, well, Leah Tower there made a meal of that, but I think he sort of got a little bit mucked up by Tuipiki. They sort of got in each other's way. One thought the other was going to get the ball, and by the time Leah Tower went at the ball, he sort of snatched at it. And Samuel Afainu, he had created the opportunity there, because on that eastern side of the field, he made a really powerful run. There was also a good run by Jerome Luai, who avoided some defence.
1: Oh, hang on.
3: Oh, no.
1: Time off. No, I think it's now been confirmed.
3: Yeah, that's a technical difficulty there, Louis, so there was no drama. But 14-6, they're in the game. Well, it's 14-4, but we give him this one. 14-6, it's been, as you say, Louis, a 30-point difference, and they're only 8 behind.
1: Dewey, 10 out, couple to the left of the post to make it an 8-point game. 27 and a half gone, but the Warriors had the chance to absolutely put West to the sword, and they couldn't do it. Dewey kicks the goal. So it's now an 8-point game. Warriors 14, West Tigers 6. Here on NRL Friday on ABC Sport with Luke Lewis, John Gibbs, and I'm Andrew Moore. Around the grounds in the AFL, second quarter at Docklands, 40-all between Collingwood and North Melbourne. A reminder, tomorrow we're on air from 2 p.m. at Stadium Australia. The first game comes at 3 o'clock, and what a ripper that should be. Dolphins against Cronulla Sutherland at Dolphin Oval. Then at 5:30, we'll call Canterbury Bankstown and Canberra at Stadium Australia. And the nightcap, 7:30 at the SFS, Sydney Roosters and Parramatta. And tomorrow, Laurie Daly will join us, the successful New South Wales Origin coach, about 20 past 2. And on Sunday, we're going to celebrate Jai Arrow's world's biggest birthday party at Stadium Australia, hopefully with about 50,000 of you. And Jai Arrow will join us in the broadcast box just after 1 o'clock on Sunday. That's a 2 o'clock kickoff, South and Newcastle. Now the West Tigers from the kickoff. They're making ground up over their 20-metre line. Now Hayward, he sends the ball right side to Bolle. In fact, it is Fainua Bolle. Good run. Got past a couple. Caught 7 short of halfway. Gee, the momentum's turned here dramatically. Now Dewey straight past one. The Warriors have stopped playing. Dewey's caught 36 metres out. Plays the ball to Hayward. He sends it centre field left to 12 away to Luai. Jerome Luai steps into midfield. Easily got away from one. Pass to his right, Buller. Then through Hansione Fainu. Fainu's going to be taken here by... coming across Laban and Leah Tower. In fact, it's Laban and Pompey, 22 out from the line on the last. Adam Dewey, a kick, pressure on Tuipiki, caught by Tuipiki. He's taken by Buller, 4 out from the Warriors' line. 11 minutes, 13 to go in the half, and it's 14-6 in favour of the Warriors as Tanner Stowers-Smith comes from the field, and coming on for the Warriors will be Eddie Iromaya Tuava. And now the Warriors pin 10 out from their own line. So the team swapped jerseys midway through the half. As the Warriors send it right by Monga. He's caught midway through the tackle count. Only 15 out from his own line. Egan sends it left to Laban. He did manage to get through Luai, but now caught 24 out from his own line. And this is the last. Trade to Wiegand. Goes left. Chanel Harris to beat it. End over end kick. Dropping back to Ruva. With the catch. Clutches it to his chest. 23 out from his own line. Heads over the 30. Accelerates into the chase. Got through the first man. All of the way to within 7 of halfway. Louis, the momentum of this game has changed completely.
2: It's absolutely mind-blowing how much it's changed. The West Tigers couldn't make a half break, or they weren't even running hard enough to bruise a grape. Now, the last two sets, they're making breaks at will, or half breaks, and they're looking really sharp and really dangerous. And the Warriors have just forgotten how to tackle.
1: Akasini, he is tackled. 2 metres in Warriors territory, 20 in from the eastern touchline. And the Warriors now give away a set restart. Tamari Martin, at the moment, just for the moment, it is all the West Tigers. As they're 11 metres inside Warriors territory, a forward plays. It goes left 12, linked up with a forward pass. Way to ruin the momentum. Deem forward from 12 to Samuela Fainu. And it looked pretty line ball from this angle.
2: I think it was all right. It's a drop ball. As he caught it, we get a challenge.
1: Okay, well, you can challenge a knock-on.
0: Chris, on-field ruling on tackle two is a knock-on into a defender. They believe he retains it before that happens.
1: I thought the whistle went so quickly, got him for a forward pass.
2: It was definitely ball movement, though, Andrew. Definitely ball movement. But it doesn't touch a Warriors player before he regrips it.
1: It was the pass from 12 to Samuela Fainu. He's lost control into the head of Tamari.
4: Just looking to see if Samuela's right hand stays on the ball at all.
2: He definitely, I think he does regrip it here. You're not getting a great view. There's ball movement there, but I reckon he's got it regripped now.
1: By the time it hits the Warriors player's head?
2: Yeah. Well, then does he?
1: Well, there's some movement. I don't want to make that decision.
2: It's a tough one.
1: I'll leave that one to Chris Butler in the bunker.
2: I like to play this in just real speed.
1: Gibbs, do you have an idea of what's going to happen here?
3: I think it'll be a line ball that they retain their challenge and I'll go with the referee because it's simultaneous almost.
1: Yeah, I could live with that.
4: You know what? Just fearing all angles, see if we've got anything conclusive.
2: And guess who they're bringing back on the Warriors? They're trying to get them back to where they were.
1: James Fisher-Harris?
2: Correct.
1: He was really leading the charge, wasn't he?
2: He's back on, actually.
4: You can see on this angle that his hand remains around the ball.
1: So they go
4: and he's got possession without losing it into Tamari. There's no knock on. Challenge is successful.
1: So I can live with that decision too. I reckon that was a legit tough one. So it is not a knock on. He should play at 32 out from the Warriors line. Warriors 14, West Tigers 6. NRL Friday on ABC Sport. 9 minutes 31 to go in the first half. Samuela Fainu after that plays it to Haywood. Goes right 12, turns it into Afoa. And he's driven across field. It took a while for him to hit the deck. 26 metres out from the goal line. 20 in from touch eastern side. Played to Haywood. Goes open side right. Dewey to Luai. Plays out the back. Jareem Buller got straight past one. Cam Pereira now taken 20 out from the Warriors line. 12 in from the western touch line. Played to Haywood. Goes left to Fanua Bolle. He's been terrific off the bench. Runs into a three-man tackle. 13 out from the goal line. Last tackle, West Tigers. Jared Haywood goes left to 12. Then out the back to Luai. Floats a dramatic cutout pass to Macassini. He threw a forward pass. Oh, come on, touch, Judge. That was 2 metres forward. Kick downfield. It's caught by the Warriors. Von Moller with the catch. Oh. He gets away from one. He's up over the 10-metre line. Down the eastern touch line. Nearly got away from Samuela Fainu, who finished off by Luai. 25 out from his own line. Was that angle? Am I seeing things? Was that pass forward, Luke?
2: Casey Badger didn't get it right there. That was a forward by about 2 metres. But end up working out in the Warriors' favour. He's a break now at the middle of the field.
1: All right, and set a field. They get within a metre of halfway. Ball played by Leah Tower. He's been tremendous. Comes to the left side and another knock on by the Warriors. Fair dinkum. They can be infuriating. For a team as good as they are literally just coughing up ball after ball and saying to the Tigers, we're uncomfortable running away with this. Have at it. Comes left now to Sunia Taruva. He's wrapped up 11 short of halfway. Bundy Afoa coming off. Alex Safarth on for the Tigers. Play to Jared Haywood. He goes open side left now to Fanua Bolle. He's tackled too short of halfway. 8 minutes to go in the half. Warriors 14, West Tigers 6. And a weird old Friday night game. Here's Samuela Fainu. He got away from one tackle. Into Leah Tower, Nickel Klukstar and Martin. And caught 2 metres inside Warriors territory. Plays it Luai. Hands it on the inside to 12. He's floored 5 metres in Warriors territory. 20 in from the eastern touch line. Dummy half Haywood goes right. Safe fast to Dewey. The bullet was not a good pass. Buller lost all momentum and still beat one. Now taking a metre in Warriors territory. Last play, West Tigers. And it comes to the right. Chip over the top by Adam Dewey, but Tua Peake's there. Takes it on the run. 22 out from his own line. Got past Dewey into Alex Safebath and got one high. So it's a penalty going to the Warriors. Penalties are 4-1 to the Wars. 29 out from their own line. 10 metres in from touch on the western side. 7 minutes left, first half. Warriors 14, West 6.
2: Yeah, well, you just come on the field there, Safebath, and he just gets a little bit wrong, that tackle. Not nothing crazy, but just does get him around the chin. So it's definitely penalty sufficient. But I tell you what. The Warriors have lost their way a little bit, so this penalty could help them. They get a little bit of a leg up, getting out their own end, and they'll love to attack from this position.
1: So tap taken by the Warriors, and they have it. Iramaya Tuava caught 2 metres in West Territory. Ball's going to be played to Egan. He spins it away right to Fisher Harris. Enormous in his opening stint. Here he's tackled, 10 metres in Tiger Town. Safebath with the, over the top. He's got fluorescent yellow boots on two, Louis. Martin sends it back on the inside to Dimitrik Bayamonga. He's caught, 31 out from the West Tigers line, centre field. They're up 14-6, the Warriors, but the momentum has shifted against them as now it comes to the right edge. Clark, he got through one, caught 20 out, played quickly. They work it away right to left, the Warriors. It comes out of the back, Harris DeVita. Oh, he linked up on that occasion with Pompey. He's caught 8 metres out by Taruva on the last. Harris DeVita puts up a cross-field kick. They're coming through, up goes a great catch, Jerome Luai. Then he beat the first and he'll play it 5 out from his own line. 5 minutes 30 left in the half and the scoreline is 14-6 to the Warriors as it goes left. Skelton's tackled right on his own 10 by Nickel Klukstar, and also out on that side of the field was the second rower Halasima. Penalty now against the Warriors for a high tackle, and the Warriors just keep self-destructing. Penalty to the Tigers, 15 out from their own line. Warriors 14, West Tigers 6, 5 minutes 12 left in the half. Dewey does find touch on the eastern side, 5 short of halfway, down to the touchline, John Gibbs.
3: Well, no excuse for that one, because Macassini, he wasn't falling or anything. It's just sloppy work there by the Warriors. The player I'd like to give a rap to is Jared Haywood. He's only 19 years of age. He's come through the pathways here at Balmain. Patrician Brothers Blacktown boy. Gee, he's doing a good job. His service out of dummy half is excellent.
1: Yeah, they've gone up 100,000,000% since he came on. From the tap, Safebath on halfway plays it. Haywood goes right. 12, good run up the middle. Finally put down, 38 out from the Warriors line. He'll play the ball now at the southern end of the ground. Haywood sends it right to Dewey. Links up with Bullitt. Jareem Bullitt dummies his way into the defence. Put to the ground by Pompey. 23 out. 12 in from touch, western side. Haywood goes left Bolle, great tackle, cuts him down. 15 metres out from the goal line by Tuava, Iramaya Tuava. Now to the left 12, links up with Dewey, dummy left, steps to the right, runs around in ever-decreasing circles. Then he's felled 11 out from the line in front of the southern goalpost. Last tackle for West. Played to Haywood, goes left through, hands away now to Luai. Luai loses the ball. Touched by the Warriors, 6 more tackles for them as it's scooped up by Skelton, and he's going to be taken 5 metres out. Well, hang on now. What's he saying here, the referee? We've got a challenge. Let's have a listen.
0: Captain's challenge. On-field ruling is the ball is not played at. Tigers believe it is.
2: Oh, that was played at. He put his foot out by about a half a metre, if not a metre, to stop that ball. So he definitely got that that poor run, and I think it's a great challenge.
4: Tigers kick chase on the left is onside.
1: Oh,
4: Kelly plays the ball with his right foot, restarting the tackle count.
1: That's nearly, the ball's nearly squashed. So a successful challenge here for the West Tigers.
4: Dream now gets tackled, the charge is successful.
0: Dream.
1: Is that you, Dream?
0: Dream!
1: Yo, Dream. How many Dreams are there? Pay attention, lad.
2: He's having a combo.
0: He needs to play the ball.
1: Well, he's just walking around like he's on another planet.
2: He's like, what are you calling me for?
1: Well, go over and answer him. Finally, he does. And he'll play it 7 metres out. What a chance here for the Tigers. Hayward goes right to Dewey, away to Bolle. And Fanua Bolle's caught only five out from the Warriors goal line. 3 minutes, 45 to go in the half. Warriors 14, but Wessa coming to get them six. Dewey turns it on the inside to Sione Fanu. He's tackled 8 metres out from the goal line. Dummy half is Hayward. He spins it away left side to Buller and gets it onto Adam Dewey. Short ball, Samuela Fanu. Played it over the top, Magazzini. Steps in field, beats one. Got a one-hander away to Hayward. They spread it to the right. Twell has it back to the defence, and he can't offload as he lost it. It's a knock on Warriors, says referee White Raymond, and that means West Tigers are going to get another set. 3 minutes to go in the half. 14-6 Warriors, and Alex Twell gets a bit of relief. Another challenge. Yes, Mr. Raymond.
0: Bucky, on-field ruling is that Warriors touch the ball and knock on. They believe they don't.
2: Well, you know what? I think he's got a, again, he's got an argument. He might have played at his arm and not at the ball.
1: I think he just dropped it, Louis.
2: Yeah.
1: First sight.
2: But wouldn't you be filthy if you watch? He's gone up three times.
1: He's going to need a new peonies whistle at halftime.
2: I think he hits the ball. Oh, no.
1: Oh, he has hit
2: it. He does hit the ball.
1: Harris Tavita.
4: Alex Twell's looking to offload, and the ball's definitely hit by Tamara. We just need direction on both of these.
1: You know,
2: well, it could say it goes back here.
1: Let's have a look.
2: He's, yeah. Look where the line is. He goes way back. Behind the line, then it comes off the West Tigers play and still lands behind the line.
4: See, at this point, Alex is facing backwards and drops the ball backwards. Tamari then hits the ball backwards.
1: It's
4: we've got no knock-on at this point, and we're playing on.
1: So the ball is fine on the ground, 10 metres out from the West Tigers line.

0: ball from the original tackle.
1: Still no one can pick up the ball.
2: Yeah, Charles locked it in with his feet.
1: Well, then the Warriors come in for it.
2: No, I think that's Toll's hand.
1: Oh, it might be too. That angle's a little bit deceiving.
2: Well, I've had a couple of red hot...
0: Alex Toll takes possession here. Tackle count's being restarted back to tackle one. Challenge is successful.
1: I forget who even challenged. That was Tigers, wasn't it?
2: So then it was the Warriors challenged it because they didn't knock it on. And they're right, they didn't knock it on.
1: So it's a successful challenge, Warriors, but still a West Tigers ball with six more tackles.
2: Yes.
1: 2 minutes 49 to go in the half. So another chance for the Tigers. Haywood goes left to Bolle. He's been tremendous coming off the bench. Back slammed here, three out for the goal line in front of the southern post. He'll play the ball to Haywood. Set restart given to the Tigers. Luai back on the inside. Samuela Fainu. He's going to be caught five out, 15 in from touch. On that eastern side of the field in the southeast corner. Play to Jared Haywood. Goes right. Buller away. Luai. Put it on the toe. Coming across to a peak. He's got there for the Warriors. Into the field of play. Fell by Luai. Slaps his hand in frustration. That was early in the tackle count. And the Warriors survive. And now on play two. They're nine out from their own line. Leading 14 points to six. Ball played. And it comes right to Cam Pereira. He's caught 13 out from his own line. This is a bizarre game. It's fun to watch. With 2 minutes to go, here's Nicol Klukstar in centre field. We'll get a chance to check in with Jonty after this set. They're 26 out from their own line, the Warriors. Play to Wiegan. He sends the ball right edge. Taking the tackle is Clark. He's down 10 short of halfway. Last tackle, Egan. Blindside right. Kick from Taimati Martin. Dropping back as Buller in that near that eastern touchline. With the catch, 20 out from his own line. Heads over the 30. Put to the ground. 31 out from his own line by Harris Tabita. Taimati Martin and one other defender, Nicol Klukstar. Down to you, John Gibbs, on the touchline.
3: Well, the transformation in this game has been amazing. 14-6. If they flummed another try then, it would have been incredible. I think they'll go into half-time, though, happy with where they are if they can keep it at 14-6. They've got a minute and 16 to go. Just by the way, Wyatt Raymond, there've been three tough calls, but you know, you just wonder whether that demoralises them. Three in a row, three successful.
1: Yeah, very tough, though. Here's the Tigers 40 metres out. Know what you're saying? Safe path goes right. And the ball with Dewey. He's tackled 29 out from the line. Around the grounds, half-time in the AFL. Collingwood 47, leads North Melbourne 42. Jerome Luai the kick to the eastern side, but it's very, very shallow on the last tackle. It's taken here by the Tigers. Seyfarth, wraparound ball to Macassini. Macassini back in field, pass back to Seyfarth. He's driven back, lost the ball. Buller kicks it back to himself. It's all play on somehow. Buller back over the 20, floored 17 out, three in from touch, eastern side. Yeah, challenge it. Why not? What do you want to challenge, Louis?
4: Over there.
1: Anything.
2: I'd challenge the Warriors knocked it on.
4: Yeah, let's go. No.
2: The Warriors knocked it on in the backfield there, but they've all missed it.
1: White Raymond just answered you. No.
2: He didn't want a challenge.
1: From the restart, Nicol Klukstar's caught 24 out. Well, it'll be up past 10 by the time this game finishes at this rate. As now they work it right to left. The Warriors very expansive in the last minute of the half. But Aramaya Tuava has caught 23 out from his own line. 2 seconds to go, that'll be it. Siren sounds, and there'll be no more play.
2: He could just run off now. Look, they've all given up. If I was... Oh, what?
1: No,
2: look, it's still play on.
1: No, he'd already blown the whistle.
2: He didn't blow it.
1: No, he did blow it. Short whistle, then the long whistle. They blow it before the siren sounds.
2: I didn't hear it. Oh, he should have just waited. If I was here, I would have just walked up to halfway, just kept walking, and then ran off and scored under the post.
1: They would have heard you, though, with your heavy legs. So it is half-time, thoroughly entertaining, but it's right up there in the weirdness scale. The Warriors will be kicking themselves they're not ahead by 30, and the West Tigers will be thinking, gosh, we could have been even closer. Half-time, Warriors 14, West Tigers 6. Samuela Fainu a try to the Tigers in the 27th minute. Adam Dewey, one from one. Bundy Afoa, sin binned and placed on report for a late tackle on Charles Nicol Klukstar in the 13th minute when it was 6-0. It was 14-0 to Warriors when he returned. Two successful challenges, three restarts for the Warriors. Tries to James Fisher-Harris in the 3rd minute. Then we had a try to Alfiano Cam Pereira in the 14th. and Ali Leotower in the 17th minute. But Adam Pompey only one goal from three attempts. One successful challenge for them. Penalties of 4-2 to the Warriors. Half-time, 14-6 to the Warriors. I don't even know what that scoreboard actually tells us, Luke Lewis.
2: Well, it tells us not a whole lot, Andrew, because it was a bizarre game of rugby league that first 40 minutes. The Warriors absolutely dominated the first 20 minutes. Then all of a sudden, they got a bit of a sniff. The Tigers, they come up with a nice little Adam Dewey banana grubber, and then they come up

0: an error, then all of a sudden Finu scores and it's game back on. The momentum had totally shift and, back over into the West Tigers jersey, but then it was just sort of a end-to-end stuff. But I reckon the Tigers had a few more opportunities than the Warriors did at the back end of that half, so they'll be happy they're going in only down by a few points, but they had their opportunity to put some more tries on the board, so they'd be kicking themselves there, the Tigers.
1: Gibbsy, try and wrap up that half.
2: Yeah, well, I think the fact that they're only leading by eight, that's the best news for the Tigers, and they had Bunting Afoa in the sin bin, of course, and rightfully so, for 10 minutes. They kept dropping the ball. They couldn't execute. They couldn't score points. It could have easily have been 30-0. But all of a sudden, Jared Haywood, he's 19 years of age. He gave them a little bit of spark, should I say. He had that youthful enthusiasm. And Fanua Bolle, when he came on, of course, early on, that made a difference as well. So all of a sudden, things turned around. And the Warriors, from controlling things, started to make a few errors. They started to believe in themselves, the West Tigers. And they go in at 14-6. It's game on.
1: Certainly is game on. 14-6 now. What about this stat? The West Tigers have had 53% of the ball. They're completing at 96%. 22 from 23 sets. The Warriors, 85% success rate, 17 from 20. On the text line, it's a funny old game from Jim, Jenna and Rusto. Another says go Wests. 0467 920 222. Western Warriors in the NRL, who really cares? All the ex-NRL listeners in Mackay. Well, if you're an ex-listener, why the hell are you texting me and bothering us? 0467 920 222. Don't forget to tell Loz of the Gibbsy pick Queensland. I wouldn't do that to Jonty. Hey, Andrew and the A-team, I'm with Louie. They look like orange boots on the TV. They recently had a discussion about whether a tennis ball is green or yellow. You'd be surprised what people think. Have a great call from Phil in Mudgee.
0: Definitely orange.
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0: Oh, it's so easy. It's going to Rapid. It's typed down the bottom corner with a little search bar. It's Rapid, and it just pops straight up, and you're in time with the TV.
1: It catches up. Halftime in the AFL, Collingwood 47, 47 leading North Melbourne 42. You're with Luke Lewis, John Gibbs. I'm Andrew Moore. NRL Friday on ABC Sport. 14-6, Warriors lead the West Tigers. Let's head right now to the ABC newsroom.
3: ABC News, good evening. I'm William Howard Evans. Police have arrested a 16-year-old boy as part of their investigation into the disappearance of a teenage girl in Victoria's West. Human remains believed to be of missing 13-year-old Layla Jeffrey were found in bushland in the small town of Donald late yesterday. Layla had been missing since Saturday. Police raided a home this morning and arrested a 16-year-old boy, with two women in their 50s also assisting police with the investigation. Detective Inspector Dave Dunstan says the boy is now being interviewed.
4: We look at every case on its individual characteristics. If we're satisfied there's a prima facie case for charges to be laid, they will be laid. I can't guarantee that this will happen in the next hour or however long. It will take as long as it takes.
3: Telstra CEO Vicky Brady has spoken with the family of the person in South Australia who passed away during the network outage on Wednesday. Telstra says the intermittent issue affected some voice and data services at that location. The telco admits this prevented family members in South Australia from being informed that their loved one was being taken to hospital. As such, they did not have the opportunity to say goodbye before their loved one passed away. The telco has apologised to the family. Veteran broadcaster Darren Hinch is being remembered as someone who always defended society's most vulnerable people following his death at the age of 82. The former journalist and senator was best known for his decades-long career in the media and his pursuit to expose sex offenders. He died in his sleep this morning. Longtime lawyer and friend Nick Pullen says he'd want to be remembered as an advocate.
5: As a friend of the underdog, as a champion of the defenceless, those that couldn't have a voice, he was more than happy to enter into that breach, especially when it came to children and sex assault victims, absolutely.
3: Western Australia has recorded two more confirmed cases of H5 bird flu, bringing the total number in the state to seven. The two migratory seabirds were found dead at Mullaloo Beach and Horrocks Beach last week. There have been 13 confirmed cases nationally, including the first instance of an infected native bird in South Australia. An outer Melbourne family daycare operator has been forced to close its 45 locations after concerns from the regulator that children were being put at risk. Ethan Seideman reports.
6: Gabbo Family Daycare, which runs facilities in suburbs including Hoppers Crossing, Epping, Craigieburn and Werribee, has been suspended for 90 days. The Victorian Early Childhood Regulatory Authority says it's for a litany of compliance issues that created immediate risk to the safety of children. Investigations found several educators didn't hold qualifications and there were issues relating to the safety of the residences themselves, among other things. It's the first time the regulator has used its powers on the operator of a family daycare, a form of childcare where care is provided by a qualified educator in their own private home.
3: Spanish officials have described a deadly wildfire in the country's south as terrifying. At least 11 people have died and 19 remain unaccounted for, with warnings the death toll could rise significantly. Hundreds of firefighters are working to contain the blaze, which appears to have been caused by a downed power line. Local Mayor Francisco Reyes says weather conditions are challenging.
7: The situation we are experiencing right now is terrifying because there is a lot of wind. The fire started and has spread very quickly. We have had to evacuate residents. We are very concerned because houses are burning.
3: The International Energy Agency says the escalation in conflict between the US and Iran this week has cast a shadow over the outlook for global oil markets. The situation remains volatile, as the BBC's Caroline Davies explains.
8: We didn't see any strikes overnight, but of course we had seen a series of strikes in the last 2 days previous to that. We'd also had accusations of strikes again that Iran had said that they had been hit, although we did not get confirmation from the US side that they had again targeted Iran late last night. So at the moment, it looks like there's been a pause overnight, but whether or not this means that those tit-for-tat exchanges are now, there's a line drawn under it, or it's a momentary pause and we'll see a resumption, that will be the big question. The other side, of course, is that this is all focused around this particular repercussion of the violence has come from the Strait of Hormuz and arguments about who is in control of the Strait of Hormuz.
3: And it's been announced the opening match of this year's Men's Big Bash League cricket season will be played in India. You're up to date with the latest ABC News.
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0: Nice set there from the Warriors. They went upfield nice and easy. Really good kick. And they don't find touch here, the Tigers. So the Warriors got the ball back over halfway.
14: Jeez, you just can't do that, can you? Warriors now 9 metres in West Territory. Make it 8 where Tane Tuipiki's put to the ground by Macassini. Play to Wigan. Goes right to Clark. Pop the pass away to Fisher-Harris. He's very close to scoring, going Fisher-Harris. In fact, he's over. He's crushed over. Well, that's once in a blue moon stuff, once in a buck moon. James Fisher-Harris is over to score. 3 minutes gone, and all because the West Tigers couldn't do the basics of finding touch.
2: But Adam Dewey, I kid you not, I tell you what happened then. He tried to fudge about 3 metres, so he tried to do it really quick so the referee, Wyatt Raymond, wouldn't notice. And as a result, he miscued, and the rest is history. Fisher-Harris scores 4-0, about to become 6.
15: He has an ample opportunity to pull out of that contact. He follows through with force. There's significant whiplash, and his head hits the ground. On report, you're in the bin.
14: So Bundy Afoa against his old team goes to the bin in the 13th minute. Wade Egan picks it up, spins it out the back left. Martin away to Pompey. He got the pass away to Alfonio Carbarrera, and he dives over to score, as he does in just about every single game he plays.
2: I know you like a Carbarrera morsel. 63 games, 63 tries, 9 games for the Warriors, 10 tries.
14: How's he looking, the way he's lined it up, Johnson? Whisper to me.
2: Good.
1: Last tackle, Warriors. Egan goes right. Clark away. Tamer D. Martin got the pass on to support. Leka Halasima straight past one, and he's able to score the try. In fact, it's Ali Leotower. Ali Leotower managed to get through them to score on that right edge. The long hair are flapping. Last play for the Tigers. Hayward goes left. Dewey. Stab kick in goal. It's going to have to be fielded. Oh, the Warriors have made a mess of it, and the Tigers dive on the ball to score. Through Samuel Afainu. Well, the Warriors' incompetence has given the Tigers a sniff here.
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1: Yeah, welcome back to Campbelltown Stadium, NRL Friday on ABC Sport with Luke Lewis, John Gibbs, I'm Andrew Moore. Louis's been offered some lollies. Oh, Shane Ainge brushed him. Well done. It is 14 points to 6 in favour of the Warriors here. 3-1 at halftime. Now, tomorrow we're on air from 2 p.m. Myself, Luke, and Michael Carrianis. We're at Stadium Australia where we can pretty much camp overnight for Sunday as well. 3 o'clock up to Dolphin Oval as the Dolphins taking on Cronulla Sutherland. 5:30 at Homebush, Canterbury Bankstown against Canberra. 7:30 tomorrow night, Sydney Roosters playing Parramatta at the SFS. Sunday, we're on air from midday, myself, Louie and John Gibbs, to help celebrate Joy Arrow's birthday. And it's a 2 o'clock kickoff, South Sydney and Newcastle. We're on air at midday, and Jai Arrow will join us in the box straight after the news at 1 o'clock. So look forward to catching up with Jai out there at Stadium Australia. 4 p.m. at Brookvale, Manly Warringah takes on North Queensland. We caught up earlier with Sea Eagles front rower Kobe Hetherington. And then a 6:15 game at Amy Park, Melbourne Storm against the Gold Coast Titans. Ned Hall on the call there with Ryan Hoffman and Ian Cohen. So that's to come in terms of the NRL. In NRLW, we'll keep you up to date with all of those games. Last night, the call from Brett Sprigg, Dean Hallertown, Bridget Murphy. Brisbane just over Cronulla Sutherland, 22-16. And Sharks captain Tiana Penetani-Grey has been warned for a careless high tackle. That happened very early in the game. North Queensland plays the West Tigers. That game is at Townsville Stadium tomorrow from 12:45. Canterbury Bankstown plays the Gold Coast tomorrow from 3:15 at Stadium Australia, so we'll get a chance to keep an eye on that one live. And the Sydney Roosters play Newcastle at the Sydney Football Stadium from 5:15, part of a doubleheader with the NRL. And then on Sunday, you've got Canberra and the Warriors, a midday kickoff, a standalone game at Canberra Stadium, standalone game at Wollongong Stadium, from 1:45, St George Illawarra take on Parramatta, two first up losers. So that's what's happening in the NRLW. West Tigers join the Warriors out for the second half. Luke Lewis, I'd be fascinated to know what the coaches had to say at halftime, because I don't know who's got momentum coming into this second half.
0: Well, it's funny you say that, because when I walked out of here at halftime just to have a little break and go to the toilet, I was thinking, what would I say to the team? And I was like, I've got no idea. It was a weird, bizarre 40 minutes of rugby league, but the good thing is, it's the Warriors are still in front. The Tigers have still got an opportunity to get back in this game. And I feel like the scoreline probably tells the better side in that first half. But I think the Tigers were a lot closer than what it looks.
1: Yeah, it was almost two halves, wasn't it, in that first 40 minutes from the kickoff. The ball goes down and the Warriors return it. James Fisher-Harris making the most of his return from injury. Caught 12 metres out from his own goal line. Plays the ball to Egan. He sends the ball away, centre field right. And Laban caught, 22 out from his own line. Warriors with it, leading by 14 points to 6 by Monga. Delayed pass out, and a drop ball comes straight away from the Warriors. Putting the ball down, Ali Leotower, 18 out. And this is the sort of terrible play from the Warriors that's left the West Tigers back in the hunt. It comes away open side right to Alex Seyfarth. He's going to be standing in the tackle, 13 out from the Warriors line. Ball's going to be played in front of the post to Hayward. He sends the ball to the right edge as they get to within five of the goal line. Alex Twell. He'll play it in front of the right upright. Does so to Hayward. Sends it right to Dewey. Turns it back on the inside to Sione Fainu. He's tackled 5 metres out from the line. 14-6 Warriors, but the West Tigers, what a chance here. It comes to the left. Buller away to Dewey. Then to Luai. Luai got a pass on the Macassini. Couldn't handle. Picked up by Nickel Klugstar. He gets the ball open side right. Dropped by the Warriors. Down it goes.
15: West Tigers.
1: And putting the ball down there may have been Laban. So it's a knock on Warriors, but the first knock on Tigers. Warriors scrum feed, 10 out from their own line, 90 sloppy seconds gone, second half. It's 14-6 to the Warriors.
0: What do you think's happening right now out there, Andrew? It's a drop-a-thon.
1: It is.
0: It's an error for an error for an error. But it was a nice take there from Shans. I think he comes up with a beautiful little take. And I reckon if he found someone flying onto it, hopefully if Tane Tuipiki was there, it would have been going up the other end. But good scramble from the Tigers to stop and I suppose force an error from the Warriors.
1: Yeah, it was Tuipiki or Cam Pereira. It was Goodnight Nurse. Now from the scrum wind, Warriors are 18 out from their own line. Short side left it goes. Tuipiki tackled, 25 out from his own line. We'll check in with John Gibbs in a moment. Now Fisher-Harris. He's going to be caught about 34 out from his own line. 15 in from the eastern touchline. Taken there by Safer. Egan goes through, hands to the right. Tamari Martin. He got the pass away over halfway. Laban. He gets to the 30. Bounced away from one. Then got a pass away. Leah Tower. He's caught by Buller. 13 out from the west line. 9 in from the western touchline. Played to Laban. He sends it centre field left. Egan away now to Harris to Vita. Tamari Martin. Dummy the kick. Goes himself. Tackled by Dewey over the top. 11 metres out. 15 in from touch. Eastern side. Played on the last. It comes to the right. Harris DeVita, a shallow kick across his body. Up they go. Great catch, Magasini, but then it goes down. Touched in flight by the Warriors. Knock on them. Change over West Tigers. 10 out from their own line. 3 gone second half. 14-6 to the Waz. Touchline we go, Johnny Gibbs.
2: Well, it was a bizarre first half. It's been a bizarre opening 3 minutes of the second half. That was quite incredible. I think the ball should have gone on the outside then. If it had gone to Nickel Klukster, it may well have been a try. I think that the dummy on the inside might have been the wrong option. And I've got an apology on behalf of Andrew Moore and myself to Luke Lewis.
0: I thought you were going to apologise, and I'm glad you brought this up.
2: Now, he walked straight past me. He was literally 1 metre away. Shans Nickel Klukster. They are yellow boots with orange trim.
0: They're orange.
1: I'm not prepared to add to that apology. Here's now Sunia Tanuva. He's taken 27 out. They are predominantly a yellow boot. Ball played to Haywood. It comes right to Safer. Seth restart against the Warriors. The fourth for the West Tigers. Safer, the wraparound ball to Haywood. He's up over the 40. He's been a live wire on debut, Jared Haywood. Tackled here. 4 short of halfway by Egan. Plays the ball now to Safer. Goes left. Luai away to Samuela Fainu. He's dumped to the ground. 5 short of halfway. 15 in from the western touchline by Tamati Martin. He'll play it. 15 in from touch to Luai. Goes right to Magasini. The headgear twins. Magasini, strong run, but down he goes. On his back, 6 metres in Warriors half. Courtesy of Laban. Played to Haywood. Goes right to Safer. Then away to Dewey. Stands in the tackle, offloads. Touched in flight, I thought, there by Pompey. But no, it's a knock-on against the West Tigers, according to Wyatt Raymond. So it's going to be a Warriors scrum feed, 3 short of halfway, right in centre field. We're in Slopsville in the start of the second half. 4:30 gone, and it remains 14-6. Warriors leading West Tigers after they had led 14-0. Third quarter underway in the AFL. Collingwood 47, leading North Melbourne 42 at Docklands.
0: Yeah, I'm with you, Andrew. It is a bit sloppy at the moment. But it's only going to take one team just to get, you know, complete one or two sets in a row and or score a little bit of some points here. And I reckon all of a sudden the momentum's with that side. But I don't know who's got the upper hand at the moment.
1: Here's Nickel Klukster from the scrum win and his bright, bright yellow boots. Plays at 5 metres in West Tigers territory. It comes left to Aaron Clark. And he's held, pushed to the ground, 10 metres in West Tigers territory. He plays the ball now. That was Hotwood in the tackle. Excuse me.
0: There's a button there, Andrew.
1: Yeah, but I couldn't find the sneeze button. Wow. My head nearly came off. Harris DeVita, he turns it on the inside to Adam Pompey. That really shook me up. 18 metres out. Apologies, everybody. Played now. Egan goes left edge as the Warriors get to within 5 metres of the goal line. It's going to be played by Fisher-Harris to Egan. Short side left. Harris DeVita to Cam Pereira. Put in a stab kick. Taruva fell down. The ball over the dead ball line. It's coming back for a penalty to the Warriors.
15: The fullback is in proximity, was always getting the ball. However, it is a penalty.
0: Is it a professional foul, though?
1: So it's a penalty going
15: the ball
1: to the Warriors. 4 metres out, one metre in from the eastern touchline. Six gone second half. Warriors 14, West Tigers 4. And he was knocked out of the play there. Knocked to the ground. Was that Lear Tower?
0: No, it was Taruva. That takes him out. That takes Calm Pereira out after he kicked.
1: Calm Pereira it was too. So from the restart, it comes right to James Fisher-Harris. So the West Tigers need to show some resolve here. Fisher-Harris tackled, 11 out from the West line. Ball played to Egan, sends it right to Martin, turns it on the inside to Vimonga. And he's right in front of the southern goalpost, tackled 4 metres out from the line. Plays the ball to Egan, comes to the left away to Martin, turns it on the inside to Aaron Clark. And he's down on his back, 3 or 4 metres out from the West Tigers line. Lee's club into the ground for Noah Bolle, the tackle. Play to Egan, goes to the right. Taking on the defence, they get to within 2 metres of line. Tackle from Hopwood here on Clark. He plays it to Egan, fires it out the back to Martin. Then a cutout ball onto Nickel Klukstar, steps in field into Luai. He's tackled 4 out from the goal line. Last tackle for the Warriors, leading 14 points to 6. Played to Tuapiki, goes left to Tamati Martin. He gets in the crossfield kick close to the goal line. The ball lost, I fancy, by Dewey into the arms of Cole. But no, it didn't come off Dewey, says referee White Raymond. West Tigers have it, 5 out from their own goal line. Warriors 14, West 6, 7 minutes 30 gone, second half. Downstairs, Johnny Gibbs.
2: Well, that was a really good defensive set there by the West Tigers, because you've seen them capitulate sometimes in those situations. But they did a really good job, and that's exactly what Benji Marshall said at halftime. Proud of your fight back, show some energy, show some intestinal fortitude in the second half, and that's what they're doing.
1: Now the West Tigers, Gibbsy, have it, 25 out from their own goal line, trailing 14-6. It comes left, 12. Put to the ground, 35 out from his own line. Centre field on the last, goes right to Dewey. The kick, low. Dribbles on down to Tuapiki, 25 out from the Warriors' line. He heads up over the 30, then a big right foot step, got the pass on to Calm Pereira. He's caught about 11 short of halfway, 15 in from the eastern touchline. Plays it, and they send it open side right. Pompey got away from one, but now he's caught centre field, 5 short of halfway. Tanner Stowers-Smith comes back onto the field now for the Warriors. They send it to the right edge, the Warriors. Halasima caught 6 metres in West Territory. Aaron Clark getting a breather now for the Warriors. Played to Egan. Set restart. Late in the tackle count. Here's a short ball, Nickel Klukstar. Cut to the ground by 12. 26 metres out from the line. That's the first restart for the Warriors. Egan dummy half. Goes left to a peaky away to Towers Smith. He spins in the tackle. Now on the floor. 21 metres out from the West line. 14-6 in favour of the Warriors, who attack now Egan. Goes left by Monga, away to Martin. Double cutout pass. Juggled by Calm Pereira. Steps back towards centre field. And he barely got out of first gear and easily tackled 21 out from the line as he ended up running around behind his own plates. Scored there by 12. Plays the ball to Wigan. Goes right to Martin. Inside pass to Laban. He accelerates. Jacob Laban. Tackled 10 out from the goal line. Warriors attack. Egan sends it left away by Monga. Links up with Martin. Dewey there, but he floated a pass over the top to Pompey, then to Calm Pereira. He steps in field, gets down low and accelerates to score. Did he retain possession? Try water to Calm Pereira. Just over half an hour to go here at Seatown. Warriors 18. West 6 with a kick to come for the Warriors from the touchline.
0: Yeah, I'm not going to rod in just yet because I did see a little bit of ball movement, but I wasn't too sure if it hits the ground beforehand. And then a really nice pass here from Timari Martin. Just gets the ball out to the left edge and then he gets it down nice and easy too. Great footwork there from Pereira. He was going to go forward, he's going to go for the corner, then just comes off that trusty left foot. Back on the inside, scores a simple try.
1: He now has a double. Alfiano Calm Pereira and John Gibbs, his try-scoring feats continue to grow.
2: Yeah, just an update on that. 63 games for his career after leaving the Gold Coast Titans, of course. And that's now 64 tries. And for the Warriors, 9 games and 11 tries. That's pretty impressive. But he does have some defensive deficiencies.
1: He does, but what he has is speed, and when he gets close to the goal line, boy, he knows the way, doesn't he?
0: He can score tries.
1: 18-6 in favour of the Warriors.
0: Are we waiting for something here? Here we are, because they haven't confirmed the try here.
1: Well, we don't get replays when the opposition scores here at Campbelltown. So he hasn't even placed the ball.
15: I'm off 120.
1: Ooh. No, that's because a minute 20's gone. That's not because he's been told to by the bunker yet. But still, he's not close to placing the ball for the kick.
0: So silly that it ain't show us.
1: I know. Just because it's not the home team. It's ridiculous. So it looks like it's okay. So it's going to be 18-6 to the Warriors.
0: Confirmed.
1: Try confirmed.
15: Yeah.
1: And the kick will come 22 metres out, about 3 metres in from the eastern touchline. And it looks like a change of goal kicker here. Right in that far side of the field, is it Harris DeVita with the kick? 29 minutes to play. 12 the difference, important kick right now. So it's not Adam Pompey. Takes a step back. Harris DeVita strikes it, likes it, kicks the goal. What a tremendous kick from Chanel Harris DeVita. And Adam Pompey was kicking very ordinarily in the first half, so maybe he's just been sacked for the moment. He's one out of one, Harris DeVita. Pompey one out of three. And that kick is hugely important. It's now a 14-point lead. Warriors 20, West 6 with still 29 minutes to play. Around the grounds in the AFL at Docklands, Collingwood by a goal in the third term. Collingwood 48, North Melbourne 42. So now the restart. Things going on in this game, Louis. It's one of those that is kind of hard to keep up with.
0: There's a lot going on.
1: It's from the kickoff. Tanis Dow-Smith on the return. He scored 12 metres out from his own line. But now what happens next? Do the Warriors kick or do the West Tigers keep it close? Bayamonga centre field. He scored 21 out from his own goal line. Plays the ball to Wade Egan. Works it right to Jacob Laban. Steamrolls over the top of one tackle. Now caught 15 metres short of halfway. And he got straight over the top there of Fanua Bolle. Not easy to do. And the Warriors back towards centre field. A skipping run here gets them to halfway. Right in the middle of the ground. All played by Tuipiki. Comes right to left. Fisher Harris to Martin. Then through hands. It gets away now to Pompey. Adam Pompey straightens. Good strength. Finally down. 31 out from the goal line. 10 in from touch on the eastern side. Tackled by Dewey. Played on the last. Egan goes to the right. Tamati Martin kicks it down to the southeast corner. Pressure on Buller. Buller knocked it on. He dropped it. Spews out the back now for the Warriors. And steaming onto the footy is Wade Egan. Over the 10. He's over to score after Jareem. Couldn't handle the kick. Try awarded to Wade Egan, who I don't think was touched on his way through the goal line. 27 and a half to go. Warriors 24. West 6 with a kick to come. It was a good kick from Tamati Martin. And honestly, Louis, Jareem Buller never looked like catching it.
0: No, he didn't. I just want to see the onside. I'll be checking that. But Jareem Buller, he never really comes up the Veras under the high ball. He's so good under it. But you got Harris DeVita there. He just picks up the ball, flicks it out the back, and was hoping one of his teammates would be there to pick it up. And Wade Egan goes, I'll be there for you, mate. Just picks it up with a bounce and goes through, like you said, untouched. Nice try. Great execution. Unlucky there for the Tigers.
1: Warriors 24, West 6, touchline John Gibbs.
2: Well, they're making my job difficult here. I'm not quite sure whether Carl Pereira was a disruptor. That would be the only thing. You wouldn't know that because you're not seeing a replay. But Jareem Buller looked to just drop that one cold. So Wade Egan dashed for the line and scored. But gee, he's a good player, Wade Egan. He's playing so well. His work out of dummy half is so good. He always digs into the line and gives his outside players a real opportunity. But the West Tigers have gone to sleep again. They arose from their nap in the first half and some stages of the second half, but now they've dozed off again.
1: So 24-6. Just a memo to the West Tigers, a friendly shout out to the people of Campbelltown Stadium. Don't be so bloody stupid. Get the ads off and put the replays on for the crowd.
0: It's ridiculous.
1: Not to mention us.
0: I'll tell you what.
1: It's petty and it's pathetic.
0: And the other thing was, too, this would be a close one because it was close to being offside and there could be a disruptor and no one's getting a look at it.
1: Well, how about you? Because you're the most eagle-eyed person I've ever worked with. So, Louis, I want you to shut your eyes like we did in the old Phantom calls. Pretend that you're seeing the replay and tell me what you see.
0: Right.
1: Go.
0: I've definitely got my eyes shut and I can see Pereira, I'm slightly in front, but I just can't see, I can't get the right angle from the kicker to Pereira. But I reckon that's what they're looking at.
1: So, again, nothing's been confirmed. Open your eyes again now, Louis.
0: Yeah,
1: I need you to watch the actual play shortly. But yeah, now all that's got on the board is next game, next home game. Show a replay.
0: Is this a Spriggy game?
1: Oh, it's become, I think, more than a Spriggy game. What is it, 9:21? We've still got 26 minutes to go.
0: Try confirmed.
1: There you go, try confirmed. So your imaginary replay, well, it was inconclusive.
0: Yeah.
1: But it is a try. Down to the touchline, John Gibbs.
2: Well, I don't know if it's just me. I had my eyes open and my ears open. That seemed like an eternity. I don't know whether I was stuck in a time warp or whatever, but that took forever. You wouldn't know what they were looking at, whether they're considering anything, whether there's been another outage. Who knows what's going on? Nevertheless, the Warriors now have got into their groove and the West Tigers are in trouble.
1: Here's Chanel Harris-DeVita, 20 metres out, 15 in from the eastern touchline. Here he is, one out of one. Harris to Beagle, the left boot. He strikes it, heading towards the post. Wipes it, picks the goal. His second in a row. So it's going to be tough for the home team now. Warriors 26, West Tigers 6, with 26 minutes still to play here at Campbelltown Stadium. Now, I'm told they were debating if a knock-on happened off the Warriors. It came off Chanel Harris-DeVita after coming out of Jareem Buller's hands, but went backwards and Egan picked it. That's great. I appreciate that knowledge, but no one here at the ground knew that. Not even Louis with his eyes shut.
0: At least you got a little bit of an update.
1: I think
0: there,
1: that's
0: Andrew.
1: Thank you, mate. In the AFL third quarter, Collingwood 60, North Melbourne 43. Here's the kickoff. It's short, it's straight, and it's taken by the Tigers. 28 metres out from the Warriors line. That was a great catch that time from Jareem Buller. Plays it and they send it away left edge to Sione Fainu. He's tackled 18 out from the line. In the dummy half, Jared Haywood, and it's a set restart for the West Tigers. Their fifth of the evening. They go right to Adam Dewey, and then an inside ball from Luai. He meets it up there with Samuela Fainu. 13 out from the goal line. Ball played to Haywood. He goes right to left now to Fanua Bolle. He's caught 9 metres out from the goal line. West Tigers on the attack. Dummy half Haywood. Comes centre field right for the West Tigers. Right up the middle goes May. Got the offload away to Haywood. He sent it away to the right edge now to Sione Fainu. He got the pass back to Buller. Buller steps tackled 10 metres out. West Tigers on the attack. It comes to the left. Terrell May away to Jerome Luai. Delayed pass out the back. Dewey got a wonderful pass to Jarrell Skelton. He steps in field and he's held up only 2 metres out from the line. Firemonger in there. So too is Nickel Klukestar and Taimati Martin. Now comes right to Dewey. Stop prop. Goes right to Rel May. He straightens into the defence. Held is the call. 10 metres out for the goal line. Right on the last tackle. They work it away right to Dewey. From 12 metres out. Kicks it to the in-goal area. Up they go. And that is a great catch for the Warriors. Albeit they end up in the in-goal area. And that player is surrounded. Still surrounded. I think it's Chanel Harris-DeVita. What a great catch. Line dropout, though, Warriors. It's 26 points to 6. The Warriors lead with 24 and a half minutes to go.
0: Yeah, that was a good scramble defence there from the Warriors, especially over on this left edge. It was a nice ball from Dewey. And I thought he put Skelton away for sure, but they come from everywhere. But they're going to get an opportunity to get this short line dropout here, the Warriors.
1: And Harris-DeVita sends it to the western touchline. Does he have enough distance? No. But then it goes over the touchline. I reckon it traversed over the 10-metre line. Casey Badger's flag is up, I reckon, a foot outside the 10-metre line, which means a Warriors ball. Incredible result for the Warriors, John Gibbs, on the touchline.
2: Well, that is amazing. They didn't touch it. And here, it nearly got Charles Nicol-Klukestar. I'm looking at that.
1: Did it touch his finger?
2: No, but I reckon that almost should have been a West Tigers ball. I don't think that broke the plane. It was ever so close, though. I'm pretty close to that. Anyway, we'll give them the benefit of the doubt. And Casey Badger has definitely got an orange shirt on.
1: Here's Khan Pereira. Yes, she does, in bright orange boots. 13 out from the Warriors line. Wade Wigan sends it from left to right to Fisher Harris. He's caught 20 out from his own line. Nearly 17 gone second half. And the Warriors led 14-6 at halftime now, 26-6, with tries to Khan Pereira and Wade Egan in the space of a few minutes. Egan's a dummy half. He sends the ball right edge as they get to within 10 metres of halfway, the Warriors. It's played by Nick Corey. He comes to the right through hands, an attempted intercept from Gerald Skelton that goes off his hand and over the western touchline, as indicated by touch judge Casey Badger. That'll be a Warriors play the ball four short of halfway. 22 minutes, 45 seconds to go. That's all the Warriors on the scoreboard down, 26-6.
0: They look good down the short side to Warriors. They're doing a good job. They've got inside play, outside play, short pass. And this one here, I tell you what, hits Leah Tower down the sideline. They're away. And they would have had Tane Tuipiki pushing up straight through the middle of the field. So big play there from Skelton to stop it.
1: Stowers-Smith from the restart. He's caught 8 metres in West Territory. And over the top there was Sione Finu. Played to Wigan. Goes to the right. Fisher-Harris away. No look passes here. Tuipiki meant for Nicol Klukstar. Went backwards, says the referee Wyatt Raymond. Macassini dives on him. Is backwards the new forwards. Played to Leah Tower. He sends the ball open side left.
0: He's having a bit of a shocker tonight.
1: Halasima tackled 38 metres out from the goal line. Played to Wigan, short side right to Apeke. Show and go and lost it. Dear. Picked up now by Skelton for the West Tigers. 16 out from the West line, 10 in from the Western touch line. 22 minutes to go, and it's 26-6 to the Warriors as it comes right. Macassini's caught just outside his 20-metre line.
0: Must be getting a lot colder down there at the moment, Andrew. We can't see the changes, but I reckon that's why we've seen a lot of drop balls. It's ridiculous what we're seeing at the moment.
1: Well, Gibbsy, you mentioned right at the start, Tigers have it on their own 30, how slippery it was out there.
2: Yeah, it is very slippery and dew on top of the grass. I know there's been some rain this afternoon, but it's mainly dew. There's a set restart for the West Tigers, but it is really slippery. And those completion rates have tumbled. You said how good they were at halftime, Andrew. Well, they've come down dramatically in the second half.
1: Now, West, they got the set restart for the markers not being square. Bollade plays it, goes left to May. He's tackled right on halfway. Plays the ball to Hayward, goes to the left, Luai, juggled it, steps back in field. Stowers-Smith over the top, but he fluked the pass out the back, taken by Hayward. He goes right now to 12. And Alex 12 is going to be wrapped up and dumped to the ground there by Iremiah Tuava. 9 metres in Warriors territory. Hayward goes right, Dewey. Quick hands, Buller. He got the pass away to support. And the tackle made on Samuela Finu. 32 out from the line, eastern side. Played to Hayward on the last. Goes left to Dewey. Sends a towering kick. Buller coming through against Tuipiki. Dropped by Tuipiki. Picked up by the West Tigers 12. Six more tackles, Tigers. So can they get back into this game 10 metres out? A new set begins. Play to Hayward. Jarrett goes left to Luai, then to Dewey. Pass is knocked down here by Leah Tower, who picks the ball up, ready to set sail, but it is a knock-on. West Tigers will get a scrum feet. About 15 metres out from the Warriors' line. 20 minutes gone, 20 minutes left, second half. Warriors 26, Tigers 6, Luke Lewis.
0: Tigers had them absolutely shot then. So the only play that Leah Tower had in him is to knock that ball down. They had two West Tigers players in open space with about 10 metres to run. They would have been scoring in that left corner for the Tigers. But big play there from Leah Tower to knock that ball on and just slow the play down to play the ball down enough to give the Warriors an opportunity to get their defence right here.
1: Hayward from the base of the scrum sends it away right to Dewey. And then on to Bolle. He's caught in front of the post. 12 metres out from the Warriors' line. They're down by 20. The Tigers have got to beat the clock now. It's played to Hayward. Sends it left to 12. Then he got the pass on to Terrell May. May got past one, then lost the ball as he tried to ground it in goal. It'll come back for a Warriors ball. Time off, says Wyatt Raymond.
0: Another challenge.
15: Bucky, on-field ruling is knock on Tigers, which goes dead. They believe there's a tackle off the ball.
1: Sam Healy is coming onto the field now for the Warriors to give Wade Egan a breather with 19 minutes to go.
0: Reckon this is a throw at the stumps here?
1: I'm just happy if we get a replay. 26-6 to the Warriors.
0: We're getting one.
15: You are, only if you don't fall forward.
1: Terrell May hits it up into Martin.
15: It's just how I
1: and near Corey. Got through to Marty Martin.
17: See Ali here pushes Jerome.
1: Oh. And then the ball comes free, but Lou.
0: I wouldn't even call that a push.
1: Jerome Luai got a bit of a shove.
0: Whatever. That'd be lucky to call
17: the actions
0: that a
17: of Ali are a penalty. We're ruling out any more. As Terrell is losing the ball forward, ruling out the possibility of any further action. Challenge is successful.
15: So you get the penalty, but because he knocks on, it's just a penalty. He's knocking on, so you guys can no longer retain the ball, but you are pushed, which is why you get the penalty.
0: How many challenges He's caught a couple of calls tonight. He's been challenged, and they've all won. How many challenges? This has to be a record up there. Most challenges won in the game.
1: Well, that's a successful challenge, West Tigers. They've had three successes. Warriors have had one. Penalty Tigers a metre out. Jared Haywood will take the tap. He sends the ball away right. Dewey on the 12. And here come the Tigers with 19 minutes to go. And Warriors up 26-6. They need points right now. Haywood spins it away right to Adam Dewey. Turns it back on the inside to support as the Tigers get within 9 metres of the Warriors' goal line. Played to Haywood. Comes left away now to Bolle. Panua Bolle tackled centre field 4 metres out from the goal line by Stowe-Smith. Haywood comes left this time to Jerome Luai. Turned it back on the inside and that was a mess. They've lost it. Picked up by the Warriors. Martin got the pass away down the open side to the right wing Charles Nicol Krukstar. Bounced away from Macassini. Now caught 10 short of halfway. And maybe with that miscue from Jerome Luai goes any chance the West Tigers had of a comeback. Warriors Stowe-Smith, 5 short of halfway. Plays the ball to Harris Tevita. He sends it away centre field left. And they put the fend on. But getting up to play it is Leah Tower. Sam Healy out of dummy half. Show and go. Caught 32 metres out from the West Tigers line. 15 or 16 in from the eastern touch line. It's playing, they come back open side right. James Fisher-Harris, what a return it is for him and for the Warriors. 25 out, taken by Haywood. Played to Healy. Goes to the right, laving away to Martin. Turns it back on the inside to Niokore. He's caught, 13 out for the goal line. Last tackle, Warriors who lead 26-6. Healy goes short side right to Tamati Martin. He spun away from one, then a wraparound ball to Tuipeki. He's still the last. He put it on the left foot, but the ball bounces back. Tapped infield to Buller. Buller was in the in-goal area after got the tap, I believe, from Terrell May, and he returns at 15 out from his own line. That was a bit of fancy pants from the Tigers, who trailed 26-6. They take it outside their 20 through Bolle. We go to the touchline, Johnny Gibbs.
2: Well, they need that fancy pants up the other end because really they've been impotent inside the 20 of the Warriors. They haven't really looked like scoring, and they've had far more opportunities in the second half than they did in the first half. Incidentally, quite a while ago now, Stafford Toa left the field with a groin injury. That's as a result, Latu Fainu has gone to the right side for the West Tigers.
1: And Bundy Afoa has just returned for their sixth interchange, Johnny, replacing 12. He's caught a metre in Warriors' half. Played on the last. It comes right to Dewey. Up goes a spiralling kick. Looks tremendous in the air, but Tuipeki takes it calmly. 12 out from his own goal line. Heads up over the 20, and he's taken in centre field 28 out from his own line. 16 minutes 30 to play. NRL Friday on ABC Sport with Luke Lewis, John Gibbs. I'm Andrew Moore. It comes right to the yellow-booted Charles Nicol Krukstar with just a tinge of orange.
0: Orange.
1: And he's caught 30 out from his own line by Luai. Plays the ball to Martin. Sends it left away. And now hitting the ball up goes Leah Tower. He's caught 10 short of halfway. Played to Healy. Long ball left. Stowers Smith away to Harris Tevita. Cut out pass away now to Adam Pompey. And Pompey crosses halfway. Threw it to nobody. Diving on the ball, Harris Tevita. Back 5 metres, his own side of halfway. 10 in from the eastern touchline. Tackled by Latu Fainu. Now comes right to Stowers Smith. He straightens over halfway. Finished off by Afoa. And Sione Fainu, no, it was Fanua Bolle in there. Last play, right on halfway. Tamati Martin sends a kick straight down the throat of Buller with the catch. 16 out from his own line. Heads up over the 20, and he's forced back. 20 out from his own line. 15 in from the eastern touchline. 15 and a half left, Luke Lewis. And it's 26-6, the Warriors lead the Tigers.
0: I'd like to see the Tigers now just play a little bit more football. You know, set up on one side, shift to the other, then go back for another shift and a few more second phase play, a little bit more offloading. At the moment, their one-out carries are just not doing anything to the Warriors' defence.
1: Here's Gerald Skelton, set of field, taken on his own 30-metre line by Niokore and Iramaya Tuava. Now the left side, it's Macassini tackle, 14 short of halfway. 4 tackles gone in the set. Played to Haywood, goes right Dewey from inside the 40. Kicks across his body, sprinting back Nicol Klukstar. The ball is straightening, now near the touchline, and Charles Nicol Klukstar allows it to bounce touch in goal. Too deep from Adam Dewey, and it's going to be a 20-metre tap and a 7-tackle set for the Warriors, who lead 26-6 with 14 and a half to go. Around the grounds in the AFL, tight at Docklands, Collingwood 61, leading North Melbourne 57. So now from the restart, the Warriors have it. Fisher-Harris is coming from the field. Aaron Clark back on. And that's the seventh interchange for the Warriors, so they have one to go. And the Warriors take it just outside their 30-metre line. The ball played by Nia Corre. Comes centre field left to Iremia Tuava. He's put to the ground, 8 metres short of halfway. 20 in from the western touchline by May. Played to Healy. Centre field left it goes for the Warriors. Right into centre field. And the tackle made about 2 metres inside West Territory. Now played and it goes left and going without it is Jacob Lave and he's knocked it on. West Tigers will get a scrum feed 5 short of halfway with the Warriors up 26-6 and 14 minutes to go. So there's been some slop in this game, Louis.
0: We can't watch another 14 minutes of this type of football. Uh-huh. This is horrible at the moment. They're throwing the balls at their knees.
1: Let's have
0: ankles.
1: Another captain's challenge.
0: We won't get to see the replay.
1: Or either try or a contested try and we can't see it.
0: Anyway, let's see the Tigers. I'd like to see the Tigers just seriously just ramp up for the next 13 and a half minutes and just throw
1: caution to the wind.
0: Yeah, just go nuts.
1: So from the scrum win, they head over into Warriors territory. Latu Fainu plays the ball to Taruva. Goes left, away to Sione Fainu. He's tackled 5 metres in Warriors territory. To his feet with the play, the ball to Haywood. Spins it left to Foa, who has binned in the first half. He's taken by Iremia Tuava. 10 metres inside Warriors territory. Warriors up 26-6 with 13 minutes to go. Luai, inside ball away to Seyfarth. He's scooted out of one tackle, Alex Seyfarth. But now he's felled by three Warriors. 32 out from the line. Healy was in there among them with Nia Corre. Now Haywood turns it into Luai. Centre left to Buller. But he's met almost instantly by Martin. Feld, 19 out from the goal line. Played on the last. Haywood centre left to Luai. Out the back, Dewey to Macassini. Knocked to the ground by Nickel Klukstar. Finished off by Stower, Smith and Healy. Changeover. Warriors will get a 10 out from their own line with 12 and a half to go. And the Warriors leading 26 points to 6 as they send it open side left to Tuapiki. And he's put to the ground by Bolle and Foa, 15 out from his own goal line. Played to Harris Tevita, left to Nickel Klukstar in off the right wing. He's caught about 22 out from his own line. So far in this game, 5-1 to the Warriors, who are now just outside their 30. Ball played to Healy, goes right to Tanner Stowers-Smith. He brushed through Seyfarth, still going. Gee, he's been good this year. And he's caught 5 short of halfway with Bundy Afoa over the top with Terrell May. Healy, flat pass left to Tane Tuapiki. Took on the defensive line himself and tackled 5 metres in West Territory. Played on the last. Healy goes the wide blind side left to Harris Tevita. Left foot kick. Buller drifts to his right with the catch. 13 out from his own line. Back towards centre field, but he's taken by the chase. 14 out from his own line. 11 minutes, 30 to go. 26-6 Warriors. Touchline, Johnny Gibbs.
2: Well, I wouldn't want to get Friday night games here, West Tigers, because that's now 10 in a row. I'm saying they can't win from here. So that's 10 in a row Friday fixtures at Campbelltown that they've lost. The last win was Friday in 2010, and Benji Marshall kicked a field goal for a 15-14 win over the Titans.
1: It was Friday the 13th.
2: I'll get Ralph onto that.
1: Thank you. Here's Afoa up the middle. And it means, too, all up at Campbelltown Stadium, they will have lost 8 of their last 9 games here. Haywood goes left to Luai to Seyfarth. Scans looking to offload, but there's no one to offload to. So instead, he's driven into the Campbelltown Stadium turf on halfway. Haven't seen a crowd figure yet. As Haywood goes right to Adam Dewey. Oh, yes, I do. Ralph sent it to me. Sorry, Ralph. His kick is bouncing down to Tuapiki. 15 out from his own line. A metre in from the western touchline. Got straight past Luai. Straight past Macassini to Tuapiki. Now taken by Seyfarth. He's about 8 short of halfway and also coming across with Jared Haywood. Now they work it to the left. Cam Pereira gets away from one. And then he sends a pass out to the left side to Pompey. Pompey over halfway, over the 30. Steps back and field away from Dewey. Oh. Then lost the ball in the tackle coming across. 23 metres out as a desperate chase over on that far side. And Pompey went without it.
0: Are they playing with a cake of soap out there?
1: I think so.
0: It's play two. Simple little shift over. Beautiful break. Not much doing. And he just drops the ball.
15: You're on report for a potential trip.
0: Is there? Someone's on report for a trip.
1: A potential trip.
15: Back in.
1: Was it a West Tigers play? By the way, it was a great chase there by Jacessi Lanyon back on the field. The crowd, 10,445. Thank you, Ralphie. Just need to keep my eyes open. 10,445. So, West Tigers win the scrum. There's still 9.5 minutes to go with, time on for challenges, etc. Ball played to Haywood. He sends it left to Skelton. Spins away from one. Caught 29 out from his own goal line. I'm getting an exact date for that last Friday night win. It was July the 9th, 2010, in that Benji Marshall field goal.
0: And today's the 10th.
1: Today is the 10th. I don't know what that has to do with anything, but
0: well,
1: you're
0: 9-10.
1: Right. Here it comes now to Dewey. That's right to Buller. Buller steps right across field, but can't go straight. He's caught 14 short of halfway. Jared Haywood, the debutant, has been terrific out of dummy half since coming on. He sends the pass right to Bolle. Fanua's caught a metre short of halfway, bringing up the last tackle for the Tigers. He rolls around looking for a penalty, doesn't get it. Haywood spins it right to Dewey. Up she goes. This is an end-over-end float, or Nickel Klugstar lets it bounce. It bounces over his head. Goes back for it, though. 11 out from his own line. Confronted there by Luai, and he's caught 13 out from his own line. 8.5 to go. And it's 26-6 to the Warriors. Let's check in on the touchline. Johnny Gibbs.
2: Some of those bombs that Adam Dewey put up there, they're fair dinkum, impossible to catch. I know that Nickel Klugstar got a favourable bounce there, and Tua Peake's had a couple of difficult ones. But, gee, they're good kicks. I've got to say, Jerome Luai, he's missed a lot of tackles tonight.
1: Here's the Warriors, 32 out from their own line with a 26-6 lead. They're coming to Sydney and they're winning again here at this ground. Jeremiah Tuava, he's caught 7 short of halfway. Played on the last to Healy. Goes left to Harris DeVita, left foot kick. Dropping back Jareem Buller with the catch, 11 out from his own line. It's a great chase by the Warriors late in the game. They got wrapped up. He does manage to beat one tackle, leaving Cam Pereira in his wake. But he'll play 26 metres out from his own line. Dewey out of dummy half. Went down the short side, had to straighten there into Laban and Pompey. About 13 short of halfway. Now Buller goes left. Sunia Taruva. He's going to be tackled 9 metres short of halfway for the West Tigers. There's a rather ordinary attempt at a Mexican wave going on in front of us. A few youngsters trying to get it moving. And they go left Buller. Ball pops away to Skelton down the left wing. He comes back in centre field. Caught by Nia Corre and Leah Tower. Right on halfway. 15 in from the Western touchline. Now Terrell May scoots downfield. There's a player back in, rather down in back play for the West Tigers. May, 8 metres in Warriors territory. Played on the last. Dewey. Here we go again, a spiralling torpedo punt to a Peaky. Took it. Ooh, a bit of a juggle around his chest, but he comes away with it, returns it. Caught by Alpoa over the top. 23 out from his own line. 6.5 to go, Luke Lewis. It's all the Waz. They lead 26-6 as Camperera's tackled 32 metres out from his own line.
0: Yeah, it was funny. You're just watching all the players out there. They're actually watching the clock at the moment. They all can't wait for this game to be over, which is disappointing. But I'd like to see the Warriors, you know, put the last 5 minutes together. Really nice football here. Put some more pressure on the Tigers. And here they go. Now over half a break, the Warriors.
1: Got the ball up near halfway. So, the tower is tackled. If something happens, a blatant knock on that's missed. They say, challenge, sir. And the captain says, yeah, actually, no, we're not going to. Here's a breakdown from the Warriors. They go down the left edge. The pass comes back on the inside and diving over is Sam Healy to score. Try to the Warriors with 5 minutes and 53 seconds to go. I hope you're watching it real time, Louie, because we won't get a replay. Healy ecstatic. Warriors put icing on their cake. Warriors 30, West Tigers 6. Game set. Bingo. The Warriors are going to win after that 50-metre try and a great ball from Tamari Martin.
0: Yeah, beautiful work there from Tamari Martin. He's been throwing that that dummy a fair bit tonight. Then you had Laban just pushing through with him and he gets into open field. And there was a couple of Warriors players back on the inside pushing up in support. And it was Healy who's the one who gets the ball in his hand. And just it's a little bit of a runaway, pretty much untouched. Gets a nice try. But some really good football there. Aaron Clark does such a great job here. He goes so deep in the line. Looks like he's going to play short. And that pass out the back to Murray Martin, that's what opened the opportunity up in the space. And they got it right that time, the Warriors.
1: Where does he rank among the 13s in the comp, Aaron Clark? He's got to be right up there.
0: Oh, he'd be up there. He'd be definitely in the top five, for sure. He's had a great year this year. His ball-playing skills are phenomenal. And he's playing tough.
1: Last year is awesome too. Touchline, Gibbsy.
2: And he's also very consistent. That's the thing about him. He's loving his football and doing a great job. But that was good balling inside. But Tamari Martin has been fantastic. Ever since he's come in and replaced Tanner Boyd, who did his ACL at Magic Round, he's been excellent, Martin. And that was good backing up there by Sam Healy. Well, Sam Healy's doubled his tries to two, as did James Fisher-Harris, as did Wade Egan. It's been a big night for blokes who don't score very often.
1: What about the noise being generated from the Warriors fans here? Well done them. Here's Harris Tavita, 21 out, 16 into the Eastern touchline. He strikes it, likes it, kicks the goal. He's 3 out of 3. Warriors 32, West 6. It's become a bit of a thrashing, Luke Lewis, with 4.5 to go.
0: Yeah, well, it doesn't look like a thrashing because it's been a little bit of a sort of stop-start affair. But when you look at the scoreboard, 30-6, it's an absolute a shellacking for the Warriors over the Tigers. But I actually think this scoreboard is quite flattering. It could have been anything.
1: And I think they're wrong, too. It should be 32-6. They say 30. 4.5 to go. And it hasn't been you score, we score, but it's been you challenge, we challenge, you challenge, we challenge. Here's the kickoff from Adam Dewey. 32-6. It's a short kickoff down to the 30-metre line. The ball is lost by the Warriors, and they've knocked the ball on the Tigers. Tigers got there first. Running a row that was Dimitrik by Monga, who then put it on the toe, looking for Pompey to chase. But it was a knock-on. Yes! We've got another challenge, baby.
15: Challenge. On-field ruling is a genuine contest into a knock-on Tigers.
1: Okay, so let's see what Chris Butler does with that one with 4 minutes and 8 seconds to go. Crowd of 10,500 here at Campbelltown.

0: 5. 3 to the Tigers, 2 to the Warriors, and that's in my counts remotely ever kept up with them. And it's a penalty. Hey, that's a loud whistle. Penalty to the Warriors right in the centre of halfway.
1: That blows my mind. 5 challenges. Poor White Raymond out there.
0: Oh, the poor big chicken.
1: You reckon if you had, like, if you get more than 2 challenges wrong, there's a consequence for him?
0: Do you know where White Raymond's from?
1: No.
0: Queensland.
1: Maybe he's a bit down from Wednesday night.
0: Take the touch finder, 33 out. No, he's a really good referee and a really good fella, White Raymond.
1: They have been tough, though.
0: Yeah, he's had some tough ones. 28 metres out from the line, and really, for an offside from the kick, you need your touch judge to actually be looking. He's set a field by Monga. He's going to be wrapped up. 18 out from the line. Warriors 32, West Tigers 6. Scoreboard is kept up with the actual score. Now the ball's going to be played to Sam Healy. He walks all the way over it with Terrell Maney's road. And White Raymond, I think, is sick of challenges. So he said, yeah, just play on. Comes left to Healy. He's tackled 14 metres out from the line. He'll play it 15 in from the eastern touchline. It's fired away to the right. Now it's to beat it to Martin. And then they have it in centre field. Aaron Clark caught 5 metres out from the goal line. They play it to Healy. They're going to score here in this set, Louis.
1: Yep.
0: Healy goes left to Von Monga, then away to Taimati Martin. Aris Tavita tried to flick it, and it's lost backwards. Dewey runs over the top of it, and it's going to be picked up by the Warriors, Tua Peake, and then put on the toe again, picked up by Latu Fino. What the? Warriors announce a penalty. Challenge! Penalty to the West Tigers, 20 after their own line. So the West Tigers earn their fifth penalty. 5-all the penalty. Down to John Gibbs on the touchline.
2: Well, it's been a sort of an entertaining sort of game in a strange, macabre sort of way. There's been some good football, but there's been some ordinary football as well. But those conditions, the slippery conditions, have contributed. But it's been the Warriors, look, they've just been too good for the Tigers. The Tigers gave us a glimmer of hope just before halftime, but really it's been all Warriors.
0: We're 5 minutes in Warriors territory. Entertaining in the same form that the devastation of your hotel room the other night was. Here's Haywood. Long ball goes left to Luai. Luai accelerates straight through. He's over the 30. Oh, Tank to a peak. He's running in concrete. But he is caught from behind. Great tackle, Nickel Klugstar, 6 metres out. Ball's going to be played, 1:40 to go. Comes to the right, Haywood away to Dewey. Right foot step from Adam, and he's put to the ground. 12 metres out from the goal line. Harris Tavita over the top. Haywood dummy half. Long ball, floats away right to Terrell May. Steps back in field with a one-hander to Dewey. Cut out pass left to Luai, then away to Safer. But everything the West Tigers are doing, they're countering the Warriors, and it's a
3: pass tackle, tries to pass it.
0: Okay, so it's going to be a play the ball on the last. Safar plays it, comes right to Luai, puts up a left field kick, heading towards the goal line. Up they go, and the catch is made by the Warriors. I think it was Laban. Wonderful catch by Jacob Laban, leaving the field of play, taken in goal. That means a goal line dropout for the Warriors with 57 seconds to go, and the Warriors up 32 points to 6.
1: Well, do they get the short line dropout here, Andrew? Do they get the success that they had in the first one?
0: Yes, in a different way. Harris Tavita. Oh, Bon Jovi's in the house. Living on a prayer, all right, the West Tigers at the moment. It's a shonky-looking line. Dropout, all the West Tigers concede possession. Now it's knocked on by the Warriors. They got there first through Halasima, but he knocked it on. So it's going to be a Warriors conceding the pill. West Tigers, is this challenge. Another challenge? Oh. Now this is where police should run on and arrest the Warriors
3: captain.
0: First
3: knock on Warriors in the air, then Tigers.
0: He should be taken straight to Campbelltown Prison. I don't believe there is such a thing.
1: If he gets this right, that's 6. We've never seen that again.
0: I know. What do you reckon? John Gibbs on the touchline.
2: Well, 6 out of
4: clear
2: 6.
4: Clear the Warriors kick chasing on side. Look at the right hand.
2: Nah, he's got it. This is going to be an unsuccessful one. He's back. What? Emmons back.
1: Challenge unsuccessful. There we go.
0: So it took to the 80th minute. Well, now I'm happy for White Raymond. So unsuccessful. Who made that challenge?
3: Back in.
1: That was the Warriors.
0: The Warriors. So it is a West Tigers ball, 10 metres out from the line. 21 seconds to go. What's the time, locally speaking? 9:52. We're with Indle 10:30. We'll have time to give these interviews. Preview the rest of the round. Jareem Buller to feed this scrum. The last scrum of the game. Picked up by Haywood. Goes right to Dewey. Fends away from Harris Tavita. Through a cutout pass that's intercepted by the Warriors. They set

0: sail down the eastern touchline. Up over the 30-metre line to the 40. And now the tackle made about 5 short of halfway on Jacob Laban. He's been great again for the Warriors. Showed a bit of toe down the touchline. Now crossfield kick is tapped back by the Warriors. And now dumbing his way through, Tamari Martin over the 30. Gets it to Nickel Klugstar, now it's on the toe. Tap forward by Samuela Fainu. Back to Nickel Klugstar. He puts it on the toe again, and Jareem Buller goes over the dead ball line. I tell you what, if they had scored there, we would have had replay after replay that we couldn't see, and it could have gone to Lapa's 10. But no, it's all over. And the Warriors, in the end, a much-deserved victory over the West Tigers, who really, apart from about 15 minutes late in the first half, just couldn't get things rolling. And their season starting to slide away. 32-6, the Warriors defeat the West Tigers here at Campbelltown Stadium. Now, for the Warriors, 6 tries scored by James Fisher-Harris in the 3rd minute, Alfiano Campreira in the 14th, Ali Leotau in the 17th, Campreira again in the 50th minute, his 2nd try, and his 64th in his 63rd career game, Jonty Morsell. Wade Egan scored in the 53rd minute, and really it was game over from that point, those 2 quick tries. Sam Healy off the bench added a try in the 75th minute. Chanel Harris to beat a 3 from 3, that after taking the kick and goals duties from Adam Pompey, who was 1 from 3 in the first half. A restart, 2 successful challenges. Although that last challenge was from the Warriors, wasn't it? That was unsuccessful. 2 successful, 1 unsuccessful. For the West Tigers, try to Samuela Fainu in the 27th minute. Adam Dewey 1 from 1. Bunty Arfoa in the 13th minute. Sinbinden placed on report for a dangerous late tackle on Chance Nickel Klugstar. He might be in trouble with the match review committee tomorrow. When he was Sinbinden, it was 6-0 to the Warriors. When he came back, they had added 2 tries and were down 14-0. 3 successful challenges, 6 restarts, penalties 5 apiece. Warriors at halftime led 14-6. They win it by 32-6 to maintain 2nd position on the NRL table for them with 8 games to go. The crowd 10,445. Around the grounds in the AFL at Docklands, North Melbourne in front in the final quarter over Collingwood 77-68. We'll get all the on-field reaction via John Gibbs, and then the ABC Player of the Year points from Luke Lewis. We'll return to your text on 0467 920 222 between now and 10:30 this evening here on NRL Friday on ABC Sport. 32-6 the Warriors win, and they were, for what, 60-odd minutes the better of the 2 sides, Louis?
1: Yeah, they were a better side. They weren't impressive tonight, the Warriors. They didn't complete as high as they used to, but that we're used to seeing them, sorry. But, yeah, it was a good win.
0: Well, let's get downstairs before Alfiano Campreira slips away from Gibbs and scores another try. Down to you, Jonty.
2: Well, that's not that hard, but 63 games, 65 tries. Amazing. Lothie Campreira, you're loving it out there in the wind. I know you've had a couple on the wing. You've had a couple of games off with a sore thigh, but you're back.
3: Yeah, no, it's awesome to be back, eh? I've been itching on the sideline for too long, but I can't take full credit of those tries. Honestly, these boys have been nothing but awesome to me, and, mate, it's self-explanatory, mate. The effort that we put in and the hard work we put in just pays off, so, yeah.
2: Yeah, a little bit slippery out there too, Lofty, underfoot, and obviously the handling suffered in the second half. There's a lot of drop ball from both sides.
3: Yeah, no, 100%. Definitely Mossy out here. It was definitely hard to control the ball and hold the ball. it was pretty difficult tonight. That's something we definitely want to work on and touch up on, but we need to be better in our discipline, so, yeah.
2: Now, your skipper back tonight, James Fisher-Harris, did a great job. He got hurt in that game against Penrith a few weeks back. Also, like a Halasuma in the same game. Great to have them back. In particular, James Fisher-Harris at the start was amazing.
3: Yeah, no, definitely proud of him, mate. You know, I was there in rehab with Fish, and, mate, all I could hear was growling with him when I was training. So it's good to see him back and not in rehab.
2: Probably 14-6 at half-time. You could have been leading by 20, 30 points. You couldn't quite execute. That would have been a little bit of a worry at half-time, only being 8 in front.
3: Yeah, no, not too worrying for us. I think we always fall back on our system, and that's what definitely works for us. And, yeah, no, we weren't too worried. And we definitely could have scored more points, but I just think we need to be better on our discipline and Mate, that's an easy fix for us.
2: Now, Lofty, you've got an incredible strike rate when it comes to scoring tries. What's your mindset when you go out there? Do you say, well, I'm going to get one today? You look, I mean, you get your opportunities, but do you think like that because you're going better than one a game?
3: Nah, definitely not. I definitely don't think about it. It just comes natural. But like I said before, mate, it's not all me. It's definitely the boys. Definitely nothing but awesome. And, man, just our system that's been working here. And it's incredible for me to feel into that and try something new with a new club. So it's been awesome, yeah.
2: Now, at school, were you a sprinter? Were you winning all the sprints?
3: Nah, not much, so much at school. I think I didn't take sprinting too serious, but... Yeah, no, I definitely should have. Maybe I'll get 2 more seconds off that 10 metres, eh?
2: Now I'm going to ask you one last one. Who do you think, apart from yourself, is the fastest player in the league?
3: Oh, I'm not too sure. I'm pretty humble. I don't want to say me, okay. But me.
2: Okay, good on you. There he is.
0: Love that. I don't want to say me, but me. Alfiano Cam Pereira speaking down there with John Gibbs. Scoring tries at better than one a game through a career that's into the mid-60s at this stage between the Gold Coast Titans and the Warriors. And this season alone, 11 tries in 9 games. They scored 6 tries to 1, the Warriors. They win it 32 points to 6 over the West Tigers, having led 14-6 at halftime. In the AFL, North Melbourne 77, leading Collingwood 75 in the final quarter. So now we'll get some more reaction. I did see Jarrod Haywood sprint down to the southern end, Louis, beyond the dead ball line. I looked up in a flash and thought, oh, there's not drama, I hope. But he leapt into the crowd because that's where his family and friends are.
1: It was awesome to watch. There was all the cameramen chasing him down there, but he's got at least 30, 40 people there just who are cheering him on. But how good. He made his debut. He actually looked really good out there. He was comfortable. His passing game out of dummy half was really, really good. So
0: he changed their attack instantly.
1: Yeah, absolutely. He's going to be a nice inclusion, I suppose you could say. Hopefully they can keep him there, the Tigers. That's been the biggest problem, keeping their young talent.
0: He's only 19 years of age. So I know Gibbsy and Ralphie have gone in search of him, but I can see him down there now, just hugging everybody. What a moment, 19, making a first grade debut. How old were you, Louis?
1: 18.
0: 18, yeah. I can't even imagine. My son's about to turn 20. My daughter's about to turn 18, and here are these, and they're incredible. But these elite athletes at such a young age, it's quite something to see. And I can only imagine what it means to their family and to their friends. And Gibbsy's very polite, so, mate, don't interrupt his hugs with his friends and family. Let him enjoy that moment for now, as he's now facing you, Johnsy. I think we can go to you.
2: Oh, well, you know, it's been a tough night for the West Tigers, but a real shining light was the performance of Jarrod Haywood on debut, only 19 years of age. Jarrod, what about you? You've got half the crowd here. Amazing.
4: Yeah, no, it's the best feeling. They're all my family, they're my support people, and they're the reason I got here today, so I can't thank them enough. They're the best, man. They're the best.
2: Have a listen. This is quite amazing. Jarrod, you've come through all of the pathways at the Tigers, so you obviously love the Tigers, and you got your offer. There, the chant of Jarrod. I mean, how good is that? I know you didn't get the win, but it's pretty impressive.
4: Yeah, it's the best feeling you're going to have as a person, having this much support. I can't thank them enough. I'm just so grateful.
2: And Jarrod, you came up with some sharp work. You went on the field at 14-0.
4: Yep.
2: It was looking grim. What were you thinking when you went out there for the first time?
4: Nah, I think just take every opportunity I got and just rip in for the brothers. I think it's an awesome opportunity, but I was so thankful. It was great.
2: Okay, one more cheer for Jarrod.
4: Thank you. Thank you so much.
0: Oh, I love it. One more cheer for Johnsy.
2: Thank you.
0: So that was Jarrod Haywood, who debuted tonight for the West Tigers. And he really did change things. The game was started with Abbie Kuroisau, had injured for a month. The game was started dummy half by Jesse Lanyon. And when he went off about 20 minutes in, it was already 14-0 to the Warriors. And Haywood changed things instantly. So we'll see if we can get one more with the Warriors. It's 7 degrees here at Campbelltown. Feels like 6. But here in the broadcast box, I reckon it's at least 11 or 12 degrees. We'll get Louis's ABC Player of the Year points very shortly as well. 11 minutes left in the AFL. North Melbourne, 83, leading Collingwood, 76. The text line's open again, 0467 920 222. 0467 920 222. Shout out to row at Jellinbah, first night shift. Let's go and up the Waz. Great call, guys. I can see Jonty in TV and his Robin Hood outfit, says Richard from Dapto. All right, let's go back and check in with the Warriors again. Robin Hood is down there amongst the thick of it with Chanel Harris-DeVita, Jonty.
2: Like that. Chanel Harris-DeVita joins me, just having a chat here. It was a good night in terms of the result. It was a bit so-so, some of the performances.
5: 100%, yeah, it was a bit scrappy. I think the one thing we're trying to keep every week is that effort, but we're trying to keep... that's very close. Keep the concentration lapses out of the game. But I thought we had a couple tonight, but we stepped in the right direction.
2: Yeah, just by the way, that's very close. That was Ralphie taking a photo. Don't worry, you got your good side. Now, Chanel, you formed a good combination with Tamari Martin. We know that Tanner Boyd was doing a great job, did his ACL magic around, but Tamari's fitted in really well.
5: Yeah, he's coming seamlessly. He's just a footy player. That's why he's been rewarded with another contract, and we're happy to have him around for another year. And I got an easy job. I got good players around me. I'll just give them the ball and try and push up for a meatball.
2: I think it was probably...
6: This guy's hair.
2: Oh, yeah, the hair pull there from Jerome Lua. We noticed that. He didn't get pulled up.
5: Oh, yeah. We'll leave it to the match review committee.
2: Yeah, he might get a fine for that. That's all.
6: He's got money.
2: Yeah, he's got plenty. He's going to get more, too, apparently.
6: Yeah.
2: Now, Chanel, I suppose ball handling-wise, completions, your side does so well. But tonight, it was, I said it before the game, it was very slippery.
5: Yeah, it was slippery. I think we could be smarter in some parts of our game, especially that second half. I thought we tried to force the issue a bit too much, but we played a game a few weeks ago against the Sharks. It was a bit dewy, and we sort of went into our shells on attack. So we don't want the conditions to scare us from playing our best footy, but we also want to play smart as well.
2: You had some big guns come back tonight, like a Hellasima, and in particular James Fisher-Harris, who was absolutely superb at the start of the game. And we're deep into the season now. The last time you were in this position, ladder this deep in the position, deep into the season, was 2002 when the Warriors made the grand final. So there's a good feeling in the camp, obviously.
5: Yeah, it's good. We take, like, it's cliche, but we take it week by week, and we do a lot of travel. So we just got to try and enjoy each other's company. And I think we're back home next week against the Dragons. So we got to rest up, look after our bodies, and then go again next Saturday, I think.
2: Yeah. Next Saturday, 5:30, your time. Well done.
5: Thanks, mate. Appreciate it.
0: Chanel Harris-DeVita with John Gibbs. And if you want to see what any of his inner ear looks like, watch out for ABC socials. Ralph Tucker got right there. Gibbs, you'll now join us back in the broadcast box for the post-game show through until 10:30 tonight. 0467 920 222. Nev says, "More, you can now go games at bingo for 12th and below." The West Tigers aren't playing finals footy. My fear for their fans is this season could fall apart horribly. I hope that's not the case. But if tonight's any indication, it's at least a concern. The Warriors' next start, as Chanel mentioned, they're at home in Auckland to St George Illawarra. 5:30 game next Saturday, and the West Tigers are away at Stadium Australia to Canterbury Bankstown, who are still desperately hoping to play finals footy. All right, from all of that, Luke Lewis, your ABC Player of the Year points, I'm fascinated.
1: Yeah, James Fisher-Harris gets the three. I thought he was brilliant. He sort of got them right on the front foot, and every time he went off the field, they sort of went backwards. He come back on, he lifted them up again. So just the impact that he had on the Warriors' side, I couldn't go past him. So he gets my three. I went Aaron Clark for two. I thought Aaron Clark was probably the Warriors' second-best player on the field. His ball-playing skills, going to the line, had some strong carries. He probably ate up a fair bit of metres, not as much as he usually does, but he had a pretty good game as well. And then went Cam Pereira for one, just the way that he finished off some tries. He came in, he got busy, so he gets my one. That's my 3-2-1 for tonight.
0: So 3 points, James Fisher-Harris, 2 points, Aaron Clark, 1 point, Alfiano Khan Pereira. Aaron Clark, I reckon you give points to every single game.
1: Yeah, he's always in the 3-2-1 this year, even last year. But it's just his ball-playing skill and the way that he can get the ball from one side of the field to the other. and get it to a bit of space. And he does such a good job. He goes so deep into the line, and
6: his defense
1: is really good as well.
6: Yeah, he's tough cookie. 3 points, James Fisher-Harris. 2 points, Aaron Clark. 1 point, Alfiano Khan Pereira. So looking at the NRL table now, one game into round 19. Penrith on top, 30 points. Warriors second on 28. Remembering Penrith has the bye this weekend. Sydney Roosters 26, Newcastle 26, Dolphins 24. What a game that is against Cronulla Sutherland tomorrow at Dolphin Oval. Sharkies on 24. Manly Ringer 7th on 22. South Sydney 8th on 22. North Queensland 9th on 22. And what a game that is, Cowboys and Manly. Canterbury Bankstown 10th on 20. Melbourne then on 18. West Tigers 18, Canberra 16, Parramatta 16, Gold Coast 14, Brisbane 14, and St George Illawarra still way back on 8 competition points. And we'll tell you about the remains of the weekend. Your text messages are welcome on 0467 920 222, 0467 920 222, between now and 10:30. Gibbsy will rejoin us in a moment, but I mentioned tomorrow. We will be on air from 2 p.m. and we're at Stadium Australia tomorrow. Myself, Luke Lewis and Michael Carrianis will grace us with his presence, the Greek god of rugby league, and we look forward to catching up with him. Laurie Daly will join us as well for a chat at 25 minutes past 2, 20 past 2, something like that, tomorrow, which will be great to catch up with Loz after his amazing State of Origin victory as head coach of New South Wales. And he sounded pretty cranky after during the press conference the other night. Then at 3 o'clock tomorrow, it's the Dolphins in action. And the Dolphins play Cronulla Sutherland Dolphin Oval. Quentin Hull calling that with Billy Moore and Brad Tallon. At 5:30, myself, Louie and MC calling Canterbury Bankstown against Canberra at Stadium Australia. And the Bulldogs, having won a few on the trot, they're every chance of still playing finals footy. So they'll consider that must win. And then tomorrow night, 7:30 at the SFS Sydney, Roosters against Parramatta with Glenn Lauder, Dean Halitau and the Padre, Matthew Elliott. And then on Sunday, and we really can't wait for this, we'll be on air from midday at Stadium Australia, world's biggest birthday party for Jai Arrow. We'll catch up with Jai in the box after 1 o'clock on Sunday. Then at 2 o'clock, we'll call what should be a big game between two top eight teams, South Sydney and Newcastle. Then at 4 o'clock at Brookvale, Manly Warringah takes on North Queensland with Brett Sprigg, Dean Halitau and Michael Carrianis. And then 6:15 at Amy Park, the Melbourne Storm against the Gold Coast Titans with Ned Hall, Ryan Hoffman and Ian Cohen. Buyers for the Broncos, St George Illawarra and Penrith Panthers in this 19th round of the NRL season. Andrew, team, g'day, lads. I've just got rapid and now I can watch the game and listen to you. This is awesome, says Greg on the Murray River. So, Louis, you've educated successfully another listener to ABC Rapid.
1: Yeah, see, it's not that hard.
6: I think ABC should send you on the road right around the country.
1: I'm in.
6: Team, great call as always. There's something fundamentally wrong with the West Tigers. I think it's time for the NRL to step in and say we have new teams coming and you don't make the cut. Well, that's a bit of an overreaction. I can't be a fan anymore. What a shame the merger of two great teams has made a mockery of them both. I'm done. Going to follow the Bears instead. Well, James, you've got to wait till next year for that. Broncos, Canberra, West all gone for the year, says Andy. 0467 920 222. John Gibbs, welcome back to the box. In the end, a cruisy win for the Warriors, 32-6, without being at their best outside the first, what, quarter of an hour or so, where they were very good.
2: Yeah, they were very good, but they didn't execute. They couldn't score more than 14 points. So that was the incredible thing. They were carving the West Tigers up. But the West Tigers showed a little bit of pluck at the end of that half, and it was when the youngster, Jared Hayward, that was great.
6: That was fun, wasn't it?
2: Over there to see all of his friends and family and hugging his mum and all of those things to make his debut was pretty incredible. And he did make a difference. No doubt he made a difference. Obviously, they miss Appy. He's going to be out for a month or so. And it's a fact that their win ratio goes down dramatically when Appy's not playing. Jerome Luai.
6: Well, that's going to be the question mark now. Well, every time they play, what effect? Not just him going to the PNG side, which I can't believe has had any effect. Players do this all the time. But now they've told him you can pack up and go, look for another club and sign a deal for next year.
2: There's something happening.
6: That's going to be asked every single week now.
1: Every week. But it's funny, I just got a text message off a friend of mine, crazy West Tigers supporter, and said, any truth to the rumour that they're chasing Mitch Moses? So even that's starting to do...
6: Well, there have been rumours about that, but I don't... They can chase him as hard as they like it.
2: But he made... I think he made 14 tackles, missed 7 or 8 tonight. So he made one break at the end when he was cut down by Sean Nicol-Klukster, but he had an ordinary game.
6: In the end, he's getting paid over $1 million a year. He's got to put in. But he's a human being as well.
2: Yep.
6: This sort of side stuff has got to have some impact, Louis. It must be difficult. No, you went through this when you left Penrith and you were going to play for South and that contract never came through, so you ended up at Cronulla. It must be tough to separate all that and just focus on the footy, or is the focusing on the footy the relief?
1: It's funny, you know, as soon as you cross that white line, everything goes away. You forget about everything. It's probably the best time that when you've got drama going on, the best place to be is in that little rectangle out there in the middle of the field. So you run across it. As soon as you go to warm up, you just forget about everything and you're out there doing what you love. So, I can't say that will affect them. Off the field and maybe preparing for training and all that sort of stuff, you could play a bit of a role and you're not getting your head right. But, again, you just want to be playing footy.
2: Tanis Dow-Smith, by the way, he's been in really good form. He's hurt his shoulder, so watch that. And he'd be a big loss.
6: Yeah, most definitely. He's been really good for them.
2: He has been good. And the other player that really has burst on the scene, we know that Aaron Clark and all of these blokes have been around for a while, but Jacob Laban, he is a good player. And Leka Halasuma, they're a good side. They're a well-balanced side. And as I said to Chanel Harris-DeVita, they haven't been this far up the ladder, this deep into the season, since the last time was 2002 when they made the grand final. So all of the omens are there for them to be right there at the end in a challenging position.
6: Good evening, team. 5 successful challenges tonight. When was the last time we saw this, if ever? What does it say about Paul White-Raymond in what is meant to be one of the biggest games for the round, asked Kim at Penrith. Well, to me, that says that the system worked tonight. So, a few of those were really tough.
2: They were.
6: So I did feel for White-Raymond on a few of those. But this is where I do think the system does work. If there were 5 wrong decisions that the players could challenge and they end up being right, that's what it's there for. So I don't really have a big problem with it. I don't think White-Raymond should be leaving with his head down around his knees because he is a very good referee. I wonder the psyche of that during the game when you're like, challenge, oh, God, here we go again. But I don't know. But, yeah, to me that shows the system works.
2: Just on that, though, there is no doubt that the referee's hierarchy, those that are in control, that is one of the key indicators. Those type of things can go against it, which would be tonight would be ridiculous because most of those calls were
6: very tough.
2: Very tough. And the last one, they got Bundy a foul for having one foot in front of the kicker from the kickoff. Well, what's the touch judge doing?
6: Yeah, hello. I'm done with West Tigers. Let's go back to Balmain Tigers, says Michael from Des Moines. I think if you went back to Balmain, I'm not sure they'd be able to afford to play one pre-season game, let alone a whole season. 0467 920 222. Bob says, please ask Tim Verrill. Don't often get asked to address the head of sport during a call. I love it. To investigate. Oh, he loves an investigation. Don't even start him. Please ask Tim Verrill to investigate local station promos throughout tonight's broadcast. I'm listening on the Sunshine Coast. Okay, I don't know anything about it, Bob, but I know Tim Verrill will investigate that. Thanks for letting me know. Something was going awry.
2: What's he investigating?
6: I'm gathering from that promos were going on during the call instead of where they should be.
2: Ah.
6: But I don't know anything. So consider an investigation, Bob, underway. Evening all, Bunty in his hair, deliberate offence, penalty binned. Ponga, accidental offence, sent off. Bunkers, bonkers, great call from Peter in Cairns. 2 very different incidents, Peter. I get why there's confusion. Carlin Ponga was a send-off every day of the week, and I think Bunty was lucky. It was a deliberate, dirty act, what he did out there, without huge risk of injury. But the problem is, as we mentioned during the call, Louis, when it's that far after a pass has been made, the body's relaxed. It's not braced for contact anymore. That's why it's dangerous.
1: Yeah, but I can agree with the texter. Is that was on purpose.
2: Yeah.
6: Yes.
1: You know what I mean? So if you're doing something on purpose that can really hurt someone, if he hurt his neck there, or, you know what I mean? Like, I can understand. Whereas the tackle with Callum Ponga, that was all happening so quick. And you get into a position, you've got a split second to think, and you make contact with the head, he goes off. But I can understand what he's saying there. I feel like that, Yeah, that more that intentional one where you come out and you do it on purpose, I think it's sort of, yeah, I think it's worse.
2: It's rarely that you see one as late as Monty.
6: Yes, 100%.
2: Rare.
6: Because normally we're arguing the toss, saying, well, what was he supposed to do?
2: Simultaneous or whatever.
6: This was old-fashioned late and meant to hurt the player.
1: Yeah.
6: It's clearly. So had he been set off, I'm not sure who could have argued that. In the AFL, 2 minutes to go, Collingwood 88 leading North Melbourne 55 at Docklands, the team that wins that game ultimately to move up to eighth on the ladder. 0467 920 222. Nick says Jerome Luai, early exit, just the latest chapter in Tigers' diabolical recruitment history. Has there been a worst club in recent memory when it comes to player recruitment? I think not. Nick, I reckon you go back for the last 15 years and they have hands down been the worst when it comes to player retention and player recruitment. I think they've got the quinella. Any argument, boys?
1: No.
6: Andrew, brilliant idea. Put Louis on the road. Always a cold beer / scotch here for him. Louis from Greg on the Murray River. Well, the problem is, Greg, Louis doesn't drink. He does cough occasionally.
1: I do cough a bit. No, I haven't drank for a long time.
6: No. I remember seeing you have two beers one night when we were in Brisbane, maybe our first magic round. And you got a little bit giggly. Yeah, like one and a half.
1: I'm very cuddly. I'm very cuddly when I have a few beers.
6: What was that noise?
2: Oh, that was just a bump. Get cuddly. He gets worse. Remember, he stuck all those lollies in my beer.
6: Ryan,
1: chewing gums.
6: Ryan says, yeah, it seemed every time Louis was giving his bit, a local promo played. Coincidence? Or something more sinister?
1: Well, that might have been more. Every time I jumped on, he just pressed the little button and just turned me off.
6: I don't have that power. I believe it could be the fault of someone named Ross.
7: Yeah.
6: I'm getting yeses all the way around that damn Ross. 0467 920 222. Scully says ref gets one look. The bunker has multiple looks before he gives his result. Yeah, that's all fair, Scully. And I'm not sure. I'm not really sure that the referee can be blamed for most of those here tonight. 0467 920 222. Could you please make the ban on messages apply to all games? We want to hear the game being called, not what others think, please. Tar Gary. Well, Gary, that's up to the individual callers how they want to. I don't want to impose myself on them, but I'm very comfortable with that. And I love getting the text before and after the game, so we can talk about them, particularly when we have a longer pre-game show. But again, I clicked on it half time and saw some of the rubbish being written, and I'm not unhappy that I don't look at that anymore. At full time now in the AFL at Docklands, Collingwood has beaten North Melbourne 89-85. So where does this leave the West Tigers, Louis and Jonty? Because they were in the top eight. They've been threatening to be in the top eight. It seemed like this was the year that at least Tigers fans could be proud of this team, that they were going to make inroads and be vastly improved. And we've certainly seen some signs of that. But there's still 8 weeks to go. They're going to be 6 points out of the eight. There's now all this thing with Luai. I do fear that this could go south in a hurry. I hope not, but that's my fear.
2: They've lost four in a row, Andrew. Last week, they lost to the Dragons. They've only won two games all season. They play the Dogs next week at Homebush on Saturday night. I think it's going to be a tough end of the season for them. It's going to be very disappointing.
6: What about you, Louis?
1: Yeah, I think they're done and dusted. I think they're going to go backwards at a very quick rate. I feel for the Tigers fans. I was expecting so much more from them the way they started the year, but after watching tonight, I don't think the Warriors could have played any worse, and they still put 30 on them.
6: Yeah.
1: So it's quite scary. They had a few of their players back, obviously no Appy, but Jerome Luai, and obviously they got Dewey there as well, and Fainu and all the boys.
6: I forgot even Adam Dewey was on the field tonight.
1: I don't know. I feel like for one person out at the moment with Appy Kourouias out and the way that they play, I don't know. I'm a bit worried about it.
2: That first 15 minutes, there was no commitment, no body on the line at all.
6: I can't remember whether I said it to Louis on air or off air, to be honest, but that is as flat a start to a game as I've ever seen from an NRL team.
1: Yeah, I've never seen anyone the way they walked back.
6: It was really weird. So, again, what do you put that down? Is that on players? Is that on the coach? Is it on fixture?
1: You can't put on the coach. I wouldn't say that.
6: Isn't it his job to get you fired?
1: Yeah,
6: up
1: but they've also got to, you know, get their energy levels right. They've got to be spending, you know, eating the right food, sleeping well, getting all their preparation done correctly. So when they do rock out of there, they're pumping out of their skin. Now, you can't be you're at your best every week, but you expect to be, you know, at least a fair few of your players in the team, you know, still have a heap of energy. Everyone goes through flat patches, but yeah, look, the players.
2: Louis, you think when you've been beaten last week by the Dragons, who are running stone motherless last,
1: yeah,
2: you'd fire up for this game.
1: Yeah,
2: and this is an opportunity
1: mindset
2: for them to win.
1: That's the player's mindset.
2: I agree.
1: The other thing is too, I watched the Tigers, like, they're all one out carries at the moment, and they're not playing any football. They're not really asking many questions. Like, wouldn't you be going out there and just sort of going, let's play some footy? Like, you can't win the game running one out.
6: There was a text here about that, but it was about Terrell May. Where is it? Oh, it's from Michael. Gents, I know Terrell May is a different type of front row, but every now and again you need to punch through half-style. He seems to hit the defence and stop looking for an offload. Any thoughts appreciated from Michael?
2: No, I think that's a fair comment. I think his workload is enormous. He's got a big engine, Terrell May, and he leads in, you know, in metres made and offloads. So both of them. But he doesn't bruise the defensive line. He goes, he's not type, not like James Fisher-Harris, for instance, who mightn't run as far in terms of metres and offload like he does, but he hurts you. You know, if you're going to tackle James Fisher-Harris, you're a possibility of getting hurt or busted. Terrell May, he plays a different sort of game. He plays almost a halves game in a big body. He's a good player, don't get me wrong, but I think there is some fact in what our texter has said.
6: Also on the text line, hi Andrew, is Benji in Fiji? Haven't heard a word for weeks. No, he's here. I'm just happy to listen to the footy after today. That's from Sharon. Sharon texted me earlier. She works at a hotel in Brisbane where there were a couple of fatalities in the last 24 hours. So that would have been tough on you and all the staff, Sharon. So I hope you're doing okay and everyone who works at that particular hotel. 0467 920 222. Yeah, some interesting text coming through. 0467 920 222. Okay, let's get to the remains of the weekend after the Warriors' 32-6 win over the West Tigers, and I'll get your thoughts. Seems like at the moment, every week when we talk about the Dolphins, it's a big game, and it's another big game for them tomorrow against Cronulla Sutherland, who have been in winning form. It's a Dolphin Oval with a 3 o'clock kick-off. Luke Lewis, I know you're a Sharkies man. Why can they beat the Dolphins?
1: Well, they've got a full side to start with. I feel like they're starting to find their mojo. They're playing some good footy. They're looking sharp. I really like what Braden and Nico are doing at the moment. I feel like they've got that balance really nice, where Braden's sort of taking control and Nico's just playing footy. And I think he's enjoying his football a lot more. So that's a good sign. And I feel like the forwards are doing a really good job. The only big loss for him is they won't be playing Blake Brayley this weekend. I do think you need him on the field. But look, I think the Sharkies can win. But they're going to have to play 90%. Yeah, their best. They can't be any less than that.
6: Quick tip from you, Jonty.
2: Yeah, I'm going to go for the Dolphins. I think Cronulla will be down a couple of players. They've been up for a while, Cronulla Dolphins.
6: Yeah, I like Dolphins too. The game, Luke and I will be at Canterbury Bankstown against Canberra at Stadium Australia. They won 3 in a row against Canberra, the Bulldogs. They won 4 of the last 5 at Stadium Australia, and they've got a bit to play for, Gibbsy. I like them. What about you?
2: Yeah, I'm going to go for the Dogs. They're on a roll, but Canberra is very capable, but it's just a matter of them, you know, putting an 80-minute effort on the park.
6: What about you, Louis?
1: I'm going Canberra.
6: You're just sticking with them. It's Tom Starling's 150th NRL game, so congrats to him. And Josh Papali'i returns from injury. And tomorrow night, 7:30, Sydney Roosters against Parramatta at the SFS. We've seen how plucky the Eels have been lately, Louis. A classy outfit against them, though, in the Roosters, although they won't have a couple of players backing up from Origin. Who do you like?
1: I like the Roosters. I really think they're flying under the radar the way that they've been playing this year. So hard to go past them. I don't know who's obviously playing and who's not playing. Is Tedesco going to back up?
6: No, he's out for 2 games.
1: Oh, that's right, because of the HIA, yeah. But look, I can't go past them. I feel like they're doing a really good job. Their forward pack's been outstanding. Victor Adler will be playing. So, yeah, I'm going to stick with the Roosters.
2: Mitchell Moses is out, and congratulations, Daniel Tupou, 300 first grade games.
6: Yeah, that's huge. Mitch Moses being out, I think, as well for Parramatta. Although Volkman and Pezzett played extremely well together last Sunday against Manly Warringah. All right, we're out of here. Luke Lewis, job well done, mate. I'll see you at Stadium Australia tomorrow on air from 2 o'clock, and Laurie Daly will join us.
1: Can't wait. See you tomorrow, boys.
6: Good on you, mate. Thank you, John Gibbs. Enjoy tomorrow. We'll catch you Sunday for Joy Arrow's big birthday.
2: Can't wait. Good night.
6: Thank you, Jonty. Thank you to our producer, Ralph Tucker. Chanel Harris-DeVita passes on his best after you took photos of his earbuds. And all the rest of it, the ear hair, it's all there in photographic proof from Ralphie. Thank you, mate. Thank you to our man of sound, Dennis Carnahan, looking $1 million in the back of this broadcast box. And thank you to Zane Bojack in the studio. Zane was a great help to our coverage in Origin 3 in Brisbane on Wednesday night. So thanks for all of that, Zane. This is how the Warriors defeated the West Tigers.
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6: Played to Wigan, goes right to Clark, pop the pass away to Fisher-Harris. He's very close to scoring, James Fisher-Harris. In fact, he's over, he's crushed over. Well, that's once in a blue moon stuff, once in a buck moon. James Fisher-Harris is over to score. 3 minutes gone, and all because the West Tigers couldn't do the basics of finding touch.
8: He has an ample opportunity to pull out of that contact. He follows through with force. There's significant whiplash, and his head hits the ground. On report, you're in the bin.
6: So Bundy Afoa against his old team goes to the bin in the 13th minute. Wade Egan picks it up, spins it out the back left. Martin away to Pompey. He got the pass away to Alfonso Carbarera, and he dives over to score, as he does in just about every single game he plays. Last tackle, Warriors. Egan goes right. Clark away. Tamer D. Martin got the pass on to support. Leka Halasima, straight pass one, and he's over to score the try. In fact, it's Ali Leotawa. Ali Leotawa managed to get through them to score on that right edge. The long hair are flapping. Last play for the Tigers. Hayward goes left. Dewey, stab kick in goal. It's going to have to be fielded. Oh, the Warriors have made a mess of it, and the Tigers dive on the ball to score through Samuel Afainu. Well, the Warriors' incompetence has given the Tigers a sniff here. Warriors attack. Egan sends it left away by Monga. Links up with Martin. Dewey there, but he floated a pass over the top to Pompey, then to Camperera. He steps in field, gets down low and accelerates to score. Did he retain possession? Try water to Camperera. Tackled by Dewey. Played on the last. Egan goes to the right. Temati Martin kicks it down to the southeast corner. Pressure on Buller. Buller knocks it on. He dropped it. Spews out the back now for the Warriors. And steaming onto the footy is Wade Egan. Over the 10. He's over to score after Jareem Buller couldn't handle the kick. Try awarded to Wade Egan. Here's a breakdown from the Warriors. They go down the left edge. The pass comes back on the inside, and diving over is Sam Healy to score. Try to the Warriors with 5 minutes and 53 seconds to go. I hope you're watching it real time, Louie, because we won't get a replay. Healy ecstatic. Warriors put icing on their cake. Warriors 30, West Tigers 6. Game, set, bingo. The Warriors are going to win after that 50-metre try and a great ball from Temati Martin. But now it's all over. And the Warriors, in the end, a much-deserved victory over the West Tigers, who really, apart from about 15 minutes late in the first half, just couldn't get things rolling.
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11: 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Today, every Friday, number 10, Long Moon July. One time you again, me, Sam Seke. Long program today, Vanuatu na franis, ino na agree long husat pay owner blong tupla disputed island blong umay nupne na umay neg. Plenty more people blong manu si walk along bungim heve long old pipia blong volcano where he been pyre up underneath long solwara. Now, plenty long Pacific, you know, like in passing China, he carried out missile test long region. A more story by Amy Harin behind. Now yet, Amy Natasha Metten, one time, Radio Australia News.
12: Thank you, Sam. Prime Minister Blong India Narendra Modi, he now stop long last day, long 2 day visit long M, he come long Australia, behind long M, he been stop long one pla big pla bung. One time all India community outside is serve stop long Australia long as the night. Reported talk more long 20,000 man Mary e bung long Docklands Stadium long Melbourne where Oli Amamas long bungin Prime Minister Modi. Modi e use him speech blong em long celebrate him influence blong people blong India long global growth. Prime Minister Anthony Albanese e talk to long speech blong em na support him multiculturalism inside long Australia where em he talk all Indian Australian community e make him Australia he come up good place. Tete Mr. Modi, he by go back long Melbourne cricket ground. One time Mr. Albanese long making one announcement long sports. Only planning long time Supreme Leader long Iran Ali Khamenei he sample moon ego penis. Behind long only been killing him time Washington even party at one time Tehran. All Ayatollah he been planning him long city long Mashhad. Behind long all he making funeral procession long M where all people long M he look him. Only kiss him long Iran he go long Iraq. Iran he talk US he kill him 14 plus man long this plus week tasol. Tasol White House he claim him all same only walk talk yet. Long all technical side one time Iran long time long pine him some plus solutions. Foreign Minister Blong Australia, he talk display interim one bell na melong US na Iran. He walk show him sign all same aim in a walk go good. Iran, he talk emi target him all assets blong America inside long Middle East. Suppose US he thinking long strike him all. Penny Wong, he talk display emi put him more pressure long display one bell where he now stop triple week, that's all. Penny Wong, he talk more, all same all get a hub long world, he like looking peace, he must come up. In oblong region ta so long benefit, ta so long good pla blong economy, blong all get a country inside long world. Opposition leader blong federal government blong Australia, Angus Taylor, he talk display relationship blong Australia one time India, emi important na to only one bay long display uranium export deal. Report he talk Prime Minister Anthony Albanese, na India Prime Minister, Narendra Modi, he one bay long export him all Australian uranium. He go long India, one time asking thing blong keeping peace inside long region. That's all Mr. Taylor, he talk, emi like too long looking Australia, he using uranium inside yet long country. Old man Mary long Taiwan, Southeast China, he kissim talk lookout long rere, long big pla rain win, also one plus super typhoon where he bike come up long hap. Report it talk super typhoon Bavi in now stop all same 1,000 kilometers long diameter blong close to width blong France. Na emi come one time all wind he got strong blong close to 200 kilometers per hour. This plus superstorm he track long sight him northern Taiwan long weekend before long emi make him landfall long Southeast China. All forecasters he talk only expect him this plus long come up one plus worst storm inside long region. All get all balus only cancel him now all authorities he warn him all man Mary long rere one time 3 days kaikai na wara. Na long sports country blong France by first team long go inside long semifinals blong all soccer World Cup blong all man behind long 1-2 win long all Morocco long quarterfinals. Na display me pinisimol news blong yumi long tete. Thank you, Sam.
11: Thank you, Natasha. Vanuatu by heminar folem all Narafala Road under long international law blong hemi taken back full ownership blong Tufala small island or gata kolem Matthew and Hunter or Umayanupne mo Umayaneg long traditional name blong Tufala long Vanuatu. Hemi folem Tufala day blong all negotiation long Franis long ownership blong Tufala island here long south blong country long Tafea province hemi fail blong Kasim one agreement. Mr. Kwanapo hemi talem out hemi long all media long Port Vila yesterday after where hemi been giving report blong all negotiation here ego long council of ministers.
13: misavestablo afternoon today blo mi presente ma lo yumi outcome blo negotiations blo yumi with them franis and follow my discussion blo council of ministers lo morning lo report we mi presente ma lo morning today even lo national committee lo maritime boundary delimitation make at the following lo misave report lo him mi volei spend him 2 days of intense negotiations in Paris. And following 2 days of formal meetings in Paris, me one of them, say France, with them Vanuatu, me will conclude them negotiations regarding sovereignty over Matthew and Handa, or traditional names, so you may stop calling Umay Nubne and Umay Nek Leka, lo permanent maritime boundaries between Vanuatu and France, and especially New Caledonia, without no agreement being reached.
11: Mr. Kwanapohemi said this for a third round long negotiation with them Franis, long ownership long to for Umay Nupne and Umay Neg Island here, it been tough, so only no save come up with them any agreement.
13: Also, Deputy Prime Minister and lead negotiator of maritime boundaries and sovereignty and decolonization, me confirm the negotiation you mean with the Franis and me been one very difficult negotiation. The last two negotiations we been cut. First one, lo November, lo last year. And second one, lo this year, lo July, where me happened lo Paris. First one, it happened lo Port Vila. And negotiations me make us some point where me will been exchanging a lot of exchanges between two countries, and we will find them out during the talks, but you mean say respective positions on sovereignty, blo Matthew and Handa Islands, and we remain far apart. And while both sides negotiations are me tough, are me firm, we will conduct them negotiations in one very meaningful and respectful way. Engagement, blo you mean, I'm professional, I'm diplomatic, but I'm very firm. I'm firmly conveying a position for Republic of Vanuatu, people of Yumi, from time immemorial, custom today, that these islands always and have always and will always belong to the people of the Republic of Vanuatu. That is the firm position where Yumi Karen, the negotiations, me volei no save compromise lehem. Even position with Vanuatu government, me take him, so we cannot draw a line. You mean no save draw one partial line. You me want them, but you me draw one whole line from the north to the south. And unfortunately, it may no save happen because all positions, but you me only very far apart. Me want them emphasize them, say, Vanuatu, hemi taken position blame, hemi clear. So we cannot conclude the negotiations. Suppose mi vole no save reach one consensus. Law, sovereignty, blo Matthew and Handa.
11: Long trouble blong only go long Franis, Mr. Kwanapo hemi say a delegation blong him only receiving one paper where hemi suggest him joint management blong Tufala Island blong Umay Nupne and Umay Neg, whereby Franis hemi allow him access long Vanuatu. But Mr. Kwanapo hemi say delegation blong Vanuatu is suck him out thinking here from where Vanuatu by no give him away sovereignty blong him.
13: Franis, of course, emi submitting one non-paper en route. The time where delegation blew me, emi kasem Singapore, me volei receiving one non-paper. That non-paper, emi stop discussing issue blow joint management, which Vanuatu delegation emi daram say, I cannot discuss joint management over the two islands on the basis of their position that Pamba only allow them access, lo yumi. And delegation of Vanuatu, I said it very firmly to them, I will allow access to you. Instead of you allow access to me, voila. It doesn't work that way. So because of those intense heated negotiations, handled very diplomatically and very professionally, we were not able to reach a consensus on the sovereignty of the two islands. And that is clear. And Vanuatu have maintained them say no agreement on maritime boundary delimitation can be reached until there is a resolution on sovereignty over the islands. Our position on sovereignty is simply too far apart. You may reconcile, then you may achieve one consensus, bilateral negotiations.
11: Deputy Prime Minister, mo chief negotiator blong Vanuatu, Johnny Kwanapo, hemi se Vanuatu ownership blong Tuvalu Island, yeah, hemi stop se mark, and that independence walk about blong Vanuatu by hemi no complete custom time where hemi fully taken back Tuvalu Island, yeah.
13: Again, Mr. reiterate him with them blessing blong Council of Ministers this morning that Vanuatu's position remains unchanged. Since independence, Vanuatu emi continue emi fight for international recognition that Matiwanhanda, Umainupne, and Umainek has always belonged and have always belonged to the people of Vanuatu, to our children. And hemi emi will make emi very clear. Se journey blu yumi to independence, pamba hemi no complete until Vanuatu's rightful ownership of Umainupne and Umainek Islands have been fully acknowledged.
11: Hemi say a time where all colonial power only serve take over long all territory where hemi no belong all with them no more consultation hemi pass finish.
13: So age in which colonial powers only claim territory that was never theirs without consideration or any consultation during long time only make an agreement in 1965 with the British, the indigenous people only never been consulted. And without consequence, Arablo negotiation is over. Therefore, Vanuatu Pambahemi continue to assert its rights, and we are confident that our voice will be heard.
11: Mr. Kwanapo Hemi said by no more bilateral negotiation hemi happen. Be Vanuatu by go head blong fight for Tuvalu Island blong hemia under long international law.
13: And now what remains is for Vanuatu to pursue other legal options available under international law. And you may make a memo with them respect. Me will quite frank. Me will very forward discussions with them friends, even with them all lawyers together. Maybe later I'm saying, okay, now that we have reached an impasse in our negotiations, Vanuatu now will pursue other legal options available to itself following international law. We call for solidarity. You may stand up together. You must finish some fight. You must finish him. And we are very determined that by you may take him, he go to the highest level law, and she will say, you may reach him one decision. The issue of sovereignty and maritime boundary delimitation once and for all.
11: Deputy Prime Minister, more lead negotiator blong Vanuatu long maritime boundary, Johnny Kwanapo, hemi been talk long all media long Port Vila yesterday. Behind long one pla moon, since this pla undersea volcano he been pyre up na pipia blong any bagarap in plenty more old man Mary long Manus Island blong Papua New Guinea. Acting Provincial Disaster Coordinator Obet Otto, he talk all people from Manus, he got plenty, all ask him, all like him, all answer long in. Mr. Otto, he talk him, Natasha, meten all of them, big plus something all people he like by all gammon, he must talk save long how true, all he can rouse him display all permits or stone where he now karamapim all solwara na bay inside long 9 plus LLG blong manus.
14: Display have blow permits, I mean, you know, stop so long blab now, I mean, spread. Now, even the furthest LLG now, he got finished long him. Our wugulu. So, I mean, spread. Especially long all areas where he got bay, and we collect, and we accumulate lahab. And we accumulate lahab, so only all man marry lahab, all exim heavy, long passing long. But travel long canoe, Okay. Long main proceeds long. Where plenty of boats I go come long. Same service long. Loring gov na go. And time me accumulate lo happen me. Very difficult long of boat long. Come ashore, now passengers you come and then lock symbol go back in. Because I mean really block him this lahap. But in total of manus over there, I mean no more. From the beginning we play reporting 7 allergies. Now I mean spread for more than I mean no some blah blah no steady. I mean it's a mobile thing. I mean stop low one blahap and then wave him move him, I mean go accumulate low another blahap. And then time wave change, I mean move him again go low another blahap. So you know move out, I mean stop within certain area and work affect him more. Man Mary lo here long passing long kissim little fish long dinner long silent fish long market, so I mean affect him all this blah. But lost Negros allergy, where me have been hard hit and at where you stop long moment the airport you come, Narengel, I mean, have accumulated one long half, you come Lonely Village, I mean, accumulated, where me in a move little, I mean, steady you get all half, so we play must try and find him road long. How we can help more people up, or rouse him. And then to Lonely Passage, where plenty of boats have come up, and we affect him more boat long. In, I go out. About 9 allergy now, only every medication of that permits come up long, or source long. Now, it collect inside all mangroves and all base.
12: Sorry, true. Now, display all, how all display all stone will stop? MM all stop plus surface, that's all, or?
14: Time I travel outside, I thin. Low surface. Now, time I go inside long bay or mangrove, and then I go accumulate. I go accumulate, so I can go as far as about 30 centimeters, 20 to 30 centimeters thick.

0: sem now lo disla time o sem lo side lo walk na o sem travel go come ya
1: all challenges where people face him so all island communities isami play no got plenty water so plenty time ma me play using salt water lo waswasa so time me come na accumulate lo salt water and me play can na use him tank and let me put him added pressure on top of the tank. So the coming El Nino might affect those island, especially island population. So let me affect them all. Me play along coastal, let me affect them passing along fishing. So me play fish, but it's a reduced number of catch where me play he catch long them for market. And then this platting thing long old man made it that permission poisonous. So I mean affecting can sales long old man long. Or fish were early because mentality long old man talking poisonous, so we don't buy it. Even though we got all scientific advice that no, you can catch a live fish close to low permission is still okay. So perception long old man is differently, so you affect him to marketing long old fish. Especially all people around that area. So let's play, he affect him all. Online long mangrove, where you can see more mud crabs. Or let's play, all mangrove where all fish were also using most of spawning area, and now he affected long. Let's play, all permits come go inside, so he affecting this play ecosystem long.
0: Now, Obet, you got sampler or Halivim where come you play Kissim Penis, or you play Kissim sampler Tok Tok, or sampler Halivim back come up?
1: Prime Minister, he give him talk out that all relevant agencies, they must put him or come inside long help him with technical support. Huh? Yeah, that's why me play still yet lo receiving more technical support, especially if NFA or SEPA can come, at least advise him about the quality of water where me play all this lot permits is happening, he affecting Penisa. So also, only come inside and make him studies and talk to me so that he rouse him a perception of man that fish at around or at the vicinity of premise is poisonous. That's the perception of the people. Huh? So also, was always the line you come, only can at least advise that, no, it's okay. And from them, the relevant agencies that have so go pass on this play, can help him me along. All people can win, it can help him can buy fish, but always the line where they come along. Asylum fish, especially those at the vicinity of those affected areas. But in terms of monetary, yes, Prime Minister, he been come, he commit him sample money. So this is like me like a crime long, utilize him long. So specifically, no good for how about me like must rouse him. So technically, me like serve a short long, how will rouse him?
0: And me like ask him to disclose some all relevant authorities so say you talk long him. All can make him neck law, how true all by Halivim or one kind, how true ball rouse him or disclose stone or display kind all can make him sample neck or?
1: Display not that yet. So what, Oklo walk him, or local, that's all Oklo try him long. At least kiss him, try him use him long narpla use. But then the way of only kiss him, because I'm plenty too much, he's not yet. So some like use him long reclaiming all land where it's swampy. Some like use him to some like try and look him and mix him with cement or whatever, try and look him to salt long. Some like use him long sea walling. But the quality, quantity of it is so big that I need him big to walk long, make walk long. National disaster, he come, he play walk one time, we'll provide him with a report. After that report, then Prime Minister come down now. I'm reporting the eagle officer, I'm looking, and we come down, so I can make him a commitment based on the report long Mipla when the national disaster. So call long until you go out long all agencies long support, give him support, technical support or this blah. The right now is we really need a technical support as to how to remove it. Yes, this blah commitment of Prime Minister. Suppose you look long and you spread him along all LLG. It's a and it sound big, effective, time you like implementing, it doesn't look that big.
0: Now, sample maritime too, or some old peace now, or coral too, and all affected now?
1: Oh, yes. Sample fish, he die. We got sample fish, he die. Turtle, he die. We was any so silent that any cram up in this flower.

0: environment will always just up. It's a new thing to them as well. Some lighting was in only again, only day. So and health doctor Kasoli is we don't eat the dead well this late day, we can not okay. All health announcement come out. But from fisheries is if you fish around it, you catch some of the life is that's okay, you can. But perception long man actually differently so you affect more can long passing long market.
1: M. Display may be an acting provincial disaster coordinator Blong Manus province long Papua New Guinea. I may be in story one time Natasha Metten. All country long Pacific, I like him all sim, all he must got freedom long come up him all trade relations. Na work boom one time all big black country all sim Australia and China. That's all he no like him passing where China he make him long come up him all missile test long solwara long Pacific. Now long this time, Australia is signing penis na Kamal Agreement one time Vanuatu na Oceans of Peace Security Agreement one time Fiji. This week too, Australia Prime Minister Anthony Albanese he been boom one time or leader blong Tonga, Samoa na Papua New Guinea long Brisbane. Acting Pacific Islands Program Director long Lowy Institute Oliver Nombetau I talk more long this plan one time Hilda Wayne.
2: Now issue I mean big plan now in the Pacific am long all agreements where you looking all prime ministers in all countries long region Australia Prime Minister Anthony Albanese let me sign him one time all countries long Pacific one I'm thinking blue or this plan.
3: Some little background, but this whole agreement only been signing. First, for the past, since Bami Tokosem, Bami Makim Time, 2022. Now, one plan news has been come out, one plan secret security agreement, they've been signed one them Solomon Islands, not China. Now, after this, traditional all partners, Pacific, Australia, United States, all been kid up no good now, and all start to engage can plenty, one them all Pacific island, all country. Now, how will we be in local case? All local signing plenty all agreement. So, big plawana all been signing, me pass away last year, Puk Treaty, and it's a military alliance, first or second alliance below Australia. Only an ARPA alliance too, I'm got one tema, US and Australia. First one, PNG. Now, this week, that's all. Oh, probably talk last week, yeah, or signing one play agreement again, one to Vanuatu. No, not play agreement, been signed one play one time Tuvalu, one play one time Nauru. Now, this week, that's all on Monday, all been signing two play one time Fiji for Valley Union, na Oceans of Peace Alliance. So, thing thing, Blumia, was this whole security treaty, plenty of talk talks are come, we also talk, or Australia is looking at security threat blol China inside the Pacific. Now, all Pacific countries are talk oh, threat blol me blol. Also talk or something as a climate change. Also talk inside all it or domestic security issue. I'm stop. You know, some online law outside of law come na kosi mo birual or line law all line law Pacific country. But after lo this law signing even come up, China been working on a test file on missile blow, ligona and put on a salt water close to lo Tuvalu. Now all talk this law meaning just lo how we talk. Normal testing blow la, or how all armies are working on drill, no practice, or working on second. But all line lo all Pacific line, all leaders lo Pacific, all be namamas, now all be talk. This law, you know, in Miplas, I like him, also call him Oceans of Peace, or less lo this kind all. Something if I come up similar or one kind of similar World War II. But this like kind of missile test been come up now and all Pacific leaders he come back strong. I'll talk you plan not can sell him this like kind of something inside inside law Pacific inside law Sol Water Camla yeah and let him one him all heavy blow he stop long way yet me plan.
2: Long awesome you talk long Vanuatu is any more this like Nakamal agreement Prime Minister yes. Of Vanuatu na Prime Minister of Australia, Anthony Albanese, he been signing last week. One plus point where Prime Minister Blong Vanuatu raised him, I'm talking about me like him this flexibility or this space where me he can negotiate on all relations Blong Montem China. Now he been sending him this You think awesome display one plus kind of talk where Australia can learn him all country long Pacific, he can negotiate him all trade relations Blong Montem China long like Blong all yet.
3: Yeah, I think I'm good play. Plenty all Pacific leaders all go push back lo this la. All by talk yes, mipla can partner, but by you non up lo dictate him how na mipla engage one time on narapla. So

0: all Pacific countries also like lo working all agreements we all still all got this la freedom lo move na engage on them on arapla all this lo how about me talk also mo less lo passing gate lo working on arapla deals on them on arapla country but also all me lo look mo some Pacific countries all the two lo saben all lo acknowledge us them this la partnership oligat on them Australia mo a big lo one important one because lo plenty money also salim come no side lo development funding is a come inside lo all countries blooming. So by looking at all Pacific country, all by non ablarim Australia give all this power inside law agreement, not of no law engagement. Now especially lo side lo trade and one big plus something or like support him, not like keep him or something all can deal with them. Because by looking at plenty or something me plus a salim, especially all raw material blue me or cash crop, vanilla, coffee, cocoa. Kind of same, Timbuktu fisheries, big club market blame, no online side all buy them China and plenty plus go on top up. So talk me about like Larimo Sam. Now, you know what, no good something, because low side Australia too, big club partnership blame, low side this all markets are buying or something blame to China too, I'm not a big club player blow. So I'm low understanding this dynamics, yeah. Understanding this dynamics, Australia, I'm sorry. So this is a pushback blow Pacific Islands meeting in good club.
1: I'm acting Pacific Islands Program Director Long Lowy Institute, Oliver Nometau, even story one time, Hilda Wayne. Now, I'm finishing this pla ABC Radio Australia one talk program, blow me pla and blong tete, na blong this pla week. Me some second in up, blow me play bung him again, long week behind me talk, you got good pla weekend. Bye bye now.
2: Life.
3: ABC News with Andrew Kaloupas. Authorities in Spain say at least 12 people have been killed in wildfires in the Andalusia region, while another 19 remain unaccounted for. With more, the BBC's Alison Freeman.
4: Eyewitnesses said a power cable had fallen, causing the fire to spread to a wooded area. Hundreds of firefighters have been working throughout the night. Members of the military have also been deployed, and at least 7 helicopters are being used to tackle the flames. A further 19 people are thought to be missing, and the regional president has warned the number of dead is likely to rise.
3: The communications minister says there's no evidence Wednesday's Telstra outage contributed to the death of a woman in regional South Australia. SA Liberal Senator Karen Little posted on social media on Wednesday that a person had died after they failed to connect to 000. South Australian police investigated the death but have since confirmed Senator Little's comments were incorrect. She offered her condolences to the family of the deceased and apologised to the wider community for the confusion, saying her concerns were based on information available at the time. Telstra has said there is no record of a failed 000 call relating to the death. Communications Minister Anna Wells confirmed that.
5: We are all working collaboratively together. We await the SA Police investigation to run its course, but there is currently no evidence that there is any causative link between the Telstra outage and this very sad outcome.
3: Veteran broadcaster and former Senator Darren Hinch is being remembered for his courage and integrity, even if it got him into trouble at times. Ethan Seideman reports.
6: Hinch's colourful and dogged journalistic style earned him the nickname The Human Headline, while his law-breaking crusades to expose sex offenders earned him time in jail. Nick Pullen spent decades as Hinch's lawyer and became a close friend. He says while Hinch kept him busy, it was always in the pursuit of what he believed in.
7: He had a genuine reason for everything that he did. I developed a respect for that.
6: Broadcaster Neil Mitchell says that while he and Hinch had their battles, they both worked to serve their audiences.
8: I remember him as irritating, frustrating, fascinating, incorrigible, but a man who believed in himself.
6: Hinch died at home this morning, aged 82.
3: There are concerns over an Australian seabird's ability to fly long distances after one of the birds was found with a deadly H5 bird flu strain. The greater crested tern was found at Robe on South Australia's limestone coast, marking the first Australian bird to test positive to the strain. It follows more than 10 cases among sub-Antarctic migratory birds since the strain was discovered in Australia last month. Professor Raina McIntyre from University of New South Wales Biosecurity Program says certain species have the ability to spread the strain more quickly than others.
2: If it gets into ducks and those type of birds, they will spread it even faster. The greater crested terns can fly very long distances. So if they are infected as a species, it could end up in other parts of the country.
3: The priceless medieval Bayeux tapestry has arrived at the British Museum in London in the dead of night after a high-tech, tight security operation via the English Channel. On loan from its home in France, the 70-metre tapestry dates to the 11th century and will go on display at the London Museum from September. It depicts the 1066 Norman invasion, the last successful conquest of England. To sport, and in the NRL, the Warriors have retained second place on the table with a convincing win over West Tigers at Campbelltown. Here's Andrew Moore.
9: The Warriors win 32 points to 6 before a crowd on a chilly night of 10,445, and the Warriors threatened to absolutely tear the Tigers apart with three tries in the opening 17 minutes to race to a 14-0 lead after West Tigers front rower Bunty Afoa was sin-binned and placed on report for a late tackle on Charles Nicol Klukstar. Then when the Tigers cracked, the Warriors went on with the job. Speedy winger Alfiano Camperera ended up with two tries. Wade Egan and Sam Healy scored late to give the Warriors a 26-point margin, the West Tigers' fourth loss in a row. Andrew Moore, ABC Sport, Sydney.
3: And in the AFL, Collingwood has held off a dog at North Melbourne to register a 4-point win at Docklands Stadium. You're up to date with the latest from ABC News.
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12: Well, that's a little bit schmaltzy. Do you like it? I think that's what happens in the second hour of Nightlife. You kind of sink back into the nice, feels like a velveteen kind of couch, sort of cozy. I don't think it's leather. But maybe you have the fire crackling. I know in Victoria it was icy cold. I'm wondering, well, it's earlier in Perth. How are you going? I hope you're having a lovely time. We'll be crossing to Perth a little bit later this hour just to find out, let everybody else know what's been going on in that part of Australia that thinks it owns the place. Yeah, I know you want to secede and speak French, but we like having you there because we want to go to Exeter and Fremantle and send Mason Cox over to save the day. Nice to see that Collingwood had a win. But 4 points over North Melbourne. Come on. That's because Darcy isn't playing. Hello, it is Libby Gore with you on Nightlife, the weekend Nightlife, weekend Nightlife. I am filling in for Suzanne Hill, who's taking a couple of weekends off, and it is my delight to be back with you in your car, in your kitchen, in the shed, out the back, however you consume this beautiful program. I'm thrilled to be able to dangle my legs through the radio and be part of your life. Thank you for having me. If you would like to join the conversation at any stage, the phone number is 1300. No, it's not. It's 1800. 1300 800 222. You have to forgive me because I've just, you know, stepped in and getting used to being here all over again. 1300 800 222. And the text number is 1-800, I don't know, but it's better if you call, quite frankly. 0467, thank you, 0467 0467 922 702. 0467 922 702 is the text number. And suede, yuck, leather can be wiped down suede. Thank you, Cam. Very active on the text line this morning. This evening, forgive me. As you can imagine, my last job was in the morning, and this is not in the morning, but it will be after the quiz. soccer. We were just having a conversation about the Scottish accent and whether or not it impedes your ability to integrate into Australian society. A couple of lovely text messages. Anne from Woodscroft says, Woodcroft in South Australia. Good evening to you, Anne. Listening to these beautiful Scottish accents is my kind of heaven, and I hope it remains as broad as it is. You kind of sum up what everybody says, Anne. It's the most delightful of accents. And Cam says, soccer is what most Scots call football because they invented it, amongst everything else, prodigious inventors. Interesting. I wonder if you have watched the fabulous miniseries on Yvonne Goolagong-Cawley that's on ABC iView. It came out earlier this year. It's particularly prescient because it's just been sold and is Australian-made production to the BBC to play on the BBC in Wimbledon week, because it is Wimbledon. Might have been overridden in your place because of the World Cup, but it's Wimbledon as well, and the women's final is on tomorrow night. You might remember Ash Barty paid tribute to Yvonne Goolagong-Cawley when she won her Wimbledon a few years back. If you haven't seen Goolagong yet, here, let me whet your appetite.
13: It's Goolagong to serve.
14: Quiet, please.
15: You can't play.
16: I can. Here, watch.
17: Nice shot.
18: She possesses a raw talent. That can't be taught.
16: Yvonne Goolagong.
18: Pleasure to meet you, Yvonne Goolagong.
19: You want to take our girl away? What's in it for you?
18: Creation of the champion.
19: Sydney is a long way from family.
18: You're not going to be doing this alone. I'll be with you every step of the way.
20: Fire, coach.
18: I'm Roger Cawley.
21: Yvonne Goolagong.
18: I know. First Aborigine to play on the centre court of Wimbledon.
21: Is that what this is about, meeting a black fella?
12: The woman who took this lady's life and turned it into a miniseries is Megan Simpson-Huberman. She made her debut in Australian creativity with Dating the Enemy, which was a feature film in the 90s. This film, this series, is a huge success for you, Megan. I'm so grateful that you're on the radio with us. It's been sold worldwide and you're up for a slew of awards. Congratulations. It must be thrilling.
22: Thank you, Lib. That's very lovely of you to say. Well, of course, it was a big team effort. I wrote this series with First Nations writer, brilliant writer, Stephen McGregor, directed by incredible First Nations director Wayne Blair, and produced by the brilliant Joanna Werner, who also produced the Newsreader series, yeah, amongst many others. And Yvonne was an executive producer. So it was a big team effort.
12: But what did it take to get this story up? I remember having a conversation with you where you said you ideated untold stories of great achievers in Australia that hadn't had their voices told. Would you share the genesis of this series with us?
22: Yes, well, it was nearly 10 years ago. And at that time, there were a lot of miniseries on Australian TV about real life Australians, but they were all pretty much men. They were about real life criminals or Peter Allen, or the guys from the Easy Beats band. And I love to see women on TV. Women are the majority of the TV audience. So I set myself the goal of coming up with four or five ideas about TV miniseries about real Australian women. And Yvonne was on the list.
12: And you took it to Werner. And is that how it works? Like, how, I'm sure many people wouldn't understand how a TV series gets pitched. They just consume it at the end, but it's a lot of work, right?
22: Yeah, well, actually, Joe Werner had put out a call for ideas for series and had optioned another series. And when I went in to talk to her about that, she said, what else have you got? And then I pitched her the Yvonne series, which I'd spent a long time writing down to just be a very short pitch, but you've got to put a lot of thinking so you can say it really short, but all the meaning and the love is in there. And she heard that and she said, that's it, that's the one, I'm optioning that and we're going to make it.
12: Wow. And then it took 10 years?
22: Yes, it did take 10 years. It was a bit of a journey. TV and film often does take a while, but in this case, you know, we were took us a while to put the band together. Joanna and I went to Stephen, then the three of us went to Wayne, then all of us went to Yvonne, pitched to her, got her on board.
14: I need to hear about
22: that
14: day.
22: And then we went to the ABC, got them on board.
14: I need to hear about the meeting with Yvonne.
22: Oh, Yvonne is really one of the most special people I've ever met. She's just so, I know you won't be surprised about that, but she is as incredible.

0: well, in the flesh, as you imagine her. She's just incredibly warm and present, and incredibly gracious. But from the beginning, she liked our pitch. It felt authentic to the era. Yvonne's about a bit younger than my mum, but a bit older than me. But I was alive for and around for her peak playing decade. So all the textures and the flavours and the music, the clothes, all of that, I remembered all of that. So, and then Stephen brought all his beautiful knowledge of the First Nations life and culture, and yeah, she was on board and was brilliant. But again, we took it to the ABC, and then
1: Can I ask you just about that phone call? Like, who rings Yvonne Cawley and says, "Hi, I wonder, can we come over, or do we have a Zoom, or like, what are the mechanics of that actual meeting? You knock on the door, and the three of you walk in, shaking, holding a croissant. What is it?"
0: Well, we subsequently had a lot of long, wonderful sessions with Yvonne and her husband, Roger Cawley, and talking.
1: The first one.
0: Well, the very first one, I wasn't there because it was down in Melbourne, and they decided Joe went to meet her with Stephen at the Australian Open. Uh-huh. So I can't give you all the colour in that, but it was great. But she had all the materials that we'd all prepared together.
1: Let me just play you a little bit of the graciousness that is Yvonne Goolagong Cawley.
2: Oh, I remember being so excited of, you know, going to Sydney in the first place, although it was pretty painful at first because you had to leave my family.
3: Yeah.
2: And I cried nearly every other night because I was so homesick.
3: Yeah.
2: But, you know, I had the dream in the back of my mind that came about by reading a Princess magazine story when I was 8. And the story was about a young girl who was found, trained and taken to this place called Wimbledon, where she played on this magical centre court and she won. I didn't know it existed. Somebody came up to me and said, "That place is for real.
3: For real.
2: That's in London, England." And I thought, oh, wow. So I actually started playing tennis by hitting balls against walls.
3: Mm-hmm.
2: And every time I went to sleep at night, I would dream about playing on that magical centre court.
1: She'd dream about playing on that magical centre court. That was me pressing a button that isn't meant to be pressed. But was she that generous in all of the conversations?
0: She was incredible. Honestly, it must be very strange and quite confronting to see a dramatized version of your life and having people playing you. And she had so much poise throughout the whole process. When there was something really important that she felt we'd gotten wrong and it was of substance, she told us, we listened, we changed it. But if it was something where it didn't happen exactly like that, but she felt the essence of it was right, she said, "That's fine." Because when you're telling a whole life, often you've got to sort of combine characters or places just to sort of be able to get the story out in a concise manner. And she was fabulous about all that kind of stuff.
1: She won 7 Grand Slams, and yet what was happening off the field was just as fascinating as what propelled her to greatness on. How did she feel about you focusing on that? I'll leave it to you to explain those themes.
0: Yeah, it's interesting. I mean, Yvonne tells her story professionally. She's got this incredible foundation where she travels around Australia trying to inspire First Nations kids to stay in school and to, what she says, to dream, believe and achieve. And as part of that, she's telling her story all the time. So she knows it really well.
1: Mm.
0: And we had a real responsibility to kind of tell it right. But, of course, our real life is so enormous. You know, which bits are you going to choose and what are you interested in? I was really interested, and I remain interested, in what makes people succeed in their career but also in their personal life. Some of the other tennis players of Yvonne's era, Chris Evert, John McEnroe, they were winners on court, but their personal lives were a car crash. They were in and out of marriages, divorces and scandals, and it was like they had a hole in them that they thought only winning would fill. But Yvonne was not at all like that. She's been married to Roger for more than 50 years and they're still absolutely gorgeous together. So I was really intrigued about why that was.
1: And why was it, do you think?
0: Well, Yvonne's family were beautifully imperfect, but she was one of 8 kids. They are very warm. They're very connected. And, you know, her mum, whenever she went off, you know, she was playing games and travelling to championships from when she was very young. And whenever she'd come home, her mother would never ask her, did you win? Her mother would say, did you have a lovely day? And so that sense of, you know, enjoying your life, even if it's through the game that you play, loving the game was what was kind of instilled on her. And you could really see that on court. Like Chris Evert was known as the Ice Maiden. McEnroe called her an assassin. She was very focused and very unemotional. But Yvonne smiled on court. She was easy, breezy. She played her best when she was really happy. And when she was really happy, she just loved playing. And it wasn't that she loved winning. She just loved feeling that she was playing her full capacity.
1: It's very interesting because Ben Crow is the mindset coach who was with Ash Barty when Ash Barty won Wimbledon, and Ash Barty wore a replica of Yvonne Goolagong's dress when she won Wimbledon in, when was it? It was 2023 or four, around about there, somewhere around there. Please don't get cross at me for not knowing the exact year. But Ben Crow's whole philosophy that got Ash Barty back playing tennis was about human, you're a human being, not a human doing. And that very much encapsulates what Yvonne Goolagong's mum would say to her, like, you are a whole person regardless of your on-court success. Did you have a good time? And that your happiness shouldn't just be defined by winning. So it's an early lesson in mindset from the Goolagongs.
0: Absolutely. It's like everything that Yvonne was instinctively doing and learned from her family was kind of the principles of what modern sports and performance psychologists now understand about flow, you know, just being happy and relaxed. Yvonne was one of the first players to bring music into the dressing room, and she told me that as she played, she used to sing in her head. Even though her coach used to try and get her to forget about all of that and just focus on smashing the other player. But that's not what Yvonne loved it when her opponent was playing well, when they were both playing well, because then they would just lift each other. And she told me that in her whole career, there were maybe half a dozen times when she really felt that she played to her full capacity and they were the moments that made her happiest, even if they weren't necessarily when she won.
1: What a privilege. Imagine you sitting having that conversation with her. How did you feel? Gosh, you learned something from those people.
0: Oh, absolutely. And just watching her, like the shoot, we shot in Melbourne in winter and the schedule was quite tough. We're covering sort of five decades and four countries and a couple of times when the days were quite long and hard, the producer brought Yvonne and Roger down on set and they just lifted the spirits of everyone because she was so inspiring. She had time for everyone. Everyone wanted to come up to her, every crew member, tell her what she meant to them, and she had time for everyone. And she inspired all of us to want to give our absolute best work to do justice to her story.
1: Was she happy with it?
0: I believe so, yes. She watched it first and she was pretty happy, and then she watched it again, I think, with some friends and family, and then rang up Wayne, the director, and she was quite emotional, I think, and I understand that she felt very pleased with it.
1: You would.
0: Which I was so happy. And what was also wonderful was that the audiences in Australia, the responses have been absolutely gorgeous. People just feel very strongly about Yvonne, but all the actors were beautiful. The actress who plays Little Yvonne, people really seem to love the warmth and the joy in the series.
1: And then it's been sold to the BBC, which is a huge feather in the cap for you, Megan. What does that mean for you as a professional? Because it's tough. The creative industries are tough. It's precarious. There are no guarantees. There's a lot of unpaid development work. It's all on speculation until suddenly someone greenlights it, and it can fall over at any minute, right?
0: Absolutely, yes. It's a very precarious business, and then you know it's wonderful just to be working on something, to be writing drafts. It's even better when something gets made, and then you don't know how things are going to be received here, and then whether they'll travel overseas. So it's been incredibly exciting to have it screening in England, and the early reception has also been very strong, which is fantastic.
1: And of course, they bought it because of Wimbledon. They've been playing it this week.
0: Yes, it's. I always dreamed they'd play it in the lead up to Wimbledon, and then it'll be on BBC iPlayer for streaming after Wimbledon as well, as it is on now for ABC, the beautiful ABC iView. People can view it and review it at any time.
1: So what makes a good story? If we were to ask, open up the phone lines, you know, you've mentioned that there are untold stories. We've got, I don't know, we had the Paul Hogan story and we've had the Kerry Packer story. We did have a couple of Ita stories. We had Cleo and we had, oh no, there was How's That? That was more Kerry Packer about World Series cricket. What makes a good story, and what sort? Where should we be looking? Because it seems like these stories are in plain sight but possibly ignored. And then we might get, open up the phone lines, 1-300-800-222. Whose story would you like to see dramatised? What real-life incident, what real-life person, what contemporary person in life do you think could handle having their story turned into a mini-series that kind of becomes, it's sort of pop psychology, isn't it? Because the thread of it has to have a learning and a transformation. And the Yvonne Goolagong story is about success alongside self-esteem, I think. Is that not right, Megan?
0: For me, a lot of stories are about the character sort of getting over their flaw and transforming. But for me, there's a different type, shape of story, which often, not always, but often applies to women's stories, and it's called a reclaiming arc. And for me, Yvonne knew instinctively the way that she needed to play best and to succeed when she was young, and then her coach, for his own reasons, for his own ego, tried to push her off that path, and she got a little bit lost, and then she realised she had to reclaim her own instincts, and that's what she did, and then she fully succeeded. But I think, yeah, a great character. I'm in early development on another historical drama based on a real woman, but I think the most important for a screen story is a character who's very active, who's themselves are trying to do or achieve something rather than someone things just happen to.
1: 1-300-800-222. We would like you to pitch to us some stories that you think would make great miniseries, Australian stories that deserve to be codified, to be written up, to be turned into drama so that we can watch them, enjoy them, and actually celebrate people's lives. My guest is Megan Simpson-Huberman. She is a writer and co-creator of the Yvonne Goolagong miniseries, which is currently playing on ABC iView. We'll be back with more of your calls, 1-300-800-222, and Megan in just a moment after this.

0: A little bit of ABBA, Winner Takes It All. Libby Gore with you on Nightlife, Weekend Nightlife with Megan Simpson-Huberman, who is a co-creator and writer of Goolagong, the Yvonne Goolagong story that's on ABC iView. It's currently playing on the BBC. It's a huge success, nominated for Logies. It's nominated for actors. Megan, honestly, it vindicates your passion for telling stories and all that hard work.
1: It was really satisfying to see. You know, what's great now is that with Instagram and Facebook, people can write their reactions, you know, the minute they've finished watching a series, and to see so many people, including women, really responding to Yvonne's story was so incredibly satisfying.
0: It's funny because the story is also in the context of the 70s and the times. It's not so far from the Stolen Generation. You didn't weigh heavily on that, and yet it was still present. Her personal story against a political environment, it kind of, it's like a Mary Poppins way of showing Australia who we have been and who we are.
1: Yeah, it was, the 70s were a time of really big changes in race relations and in relations between men and women. There was Women's Lib, the consciousness raising movement. And Yvonne and Roger's relationship was a really fascinating one for the time. He'd had a really successful business and he gave that up because Yvonne asked him to come on the road on the tennis circuit with her, not as her coach, but as her hitting partner. And I always feel we're really starved of seeing good marriages on TV and good men. So I was really keen for us to showcase that. Yvonne had a very unique story because tennis in those days was a real silvertail sport for kind of the wealthy middle and upper middle class, and Yvonne's background was very different. So, yeah, it was a very rich tapestry to draw from.
0: I have got some suggestions for people who would like to see series. May I suggest them to you and we can toss them around?
1: Taking notes,
0: yeah.
1: Very keen.
0: Okay, so not so much a person, but I think it's, I think it's Jane sent this message. Not so much a person, but I'd like to see a miniseries about the fine cotton scandal. It was such a shambolic affair. It's hilarious looking back on it. I can see Roy Billing playing Hayden Hashiana. Do you remember that?
1: Could that be good?
0: Was when they disguised the horse and the wrong horse ran, and it is an interesting story. The Waterhouses are all still alive, so you'd have to be careful. Let me put a caller up. It is Fiona in Ballina. Hey, Fiona.
2: Oh, hi, how are you?
0: Good. This is Megan.
2: Hi, Megan.
1: Hi, Fiona.
2: How are you going? Hi.
1: Good.
2: Great show. Really interesting show. And look, I just thought Norman Lindsay would make, I know they've done the movie Sirens, but we spent some time up at, you know, the gallery in the Blue Mountains recently, and his wife had such a huge influence on his almost business. They actually, the guide there was telling us that they actually believe she was, you know, really the driver behind it. And, you know, after they left, they were finding the etching plates all through the Australian bush there. They were literally throwing them into the bush. You know, he had to move up there because he was unwell with asthma, really good friends with Mark Foy, the really rich aristocrat in Sydney. I just think it'd make an amazing story.
1: Oh, that does sound fascinating. That's the magic pudding author and the artist. Could be incredible.
0: It is. And the other thing is it touches on Anna Funder's wifedom, you know, George Eliot, the woman behind the man, behind the legend. You know, it's that untold story of someone who wielded immense power and probably wasn't acknowledged for it at the time.
2: Yeah, that's exactly. And the neighbour of that, she used to actually be, she's now a tour guide, but I think she was the editor of one of the big Sydney newspapers. I think she said she was the editor of The Age. So incredibly well informed. And she actually is the neighbour up there. She was an amazing tour guide. And
0: you just don't know who you're going to bump into, do you?
2: No. And just telling us about, you know, he was a prolific artist, obviously, through the etchings and the art. But it was her, his wife, that actually, you know, did all the numbering of all the prints and really drove him to get that work done. And probably without her, we wouldn't have the art that we kind of, have now through Norman Lindsay, I suspect.
0: Well, and of course,
2: again,
0: it had
2: woman
0: to be.
2: Behind him.
0: It had to be a woman behind the whole cut and come again thing, right, Megan?
1: Absolutely.
0: That's what we all want. Sometimes I look at something that I've prepared and I think this is a cut and come again dish because it just keeps going.
3: Who is this one? Alice.
0: This is Alice in Avalon, Megan. Hey, Alice.
4: Hello.
0: Tell us, what do you think?
4: Well, Lisa Wilkinson, the great Australian journalist, has just put out a book about Evelyn Marsden, who was the sole Australian survivor of the Titanic.
0: Oh.
4: And, yeah, and she fished for that story because she happened to get As Told on Radio National. Thank you, Auntie. So I'm trying to defund you.
0: You've done a good job.
4: Yes, we need public broadcasting. We've got to stand against the corporation and the hegemony, don't we? But, well, we don't. And I believe Lisa Wilkinson has a nice little pad at Clareville at Avalon. Where
0: Yeah.
4: Being that I was going
0: to
4: say...
0: Could you stick to the point? Come on.
4: Yeah, I'm trying. she got off the boat. She got everyone off the boat. She was employed as a steerage. She was in steerage, poor, and she was employed as a nanny. And so she was busy pushing everyone into the boats, correctly strapping them into the boats. She was prepared to go down with the ship because she was working. And as the story goes, which was fished out because someone was remaining from her family who was the keeper of the knowledge and gave all of that knowledge to Lisa Wilkinson, who has now written the book, she was also a rower when she grew up on the Murray River in Adelaide. She used to row as a child.
0: Lisa or the other woman?
4: No, no. Oh, right. Lisa wrote the book. Remember, she's still alive. The Titanic was quite some time ago now, Libby.
0: I know. In fact, one of my best friends is over there right now. May I send a cheerio to Newfoundland? That was the, it's like on the edge of Canada, and that's where they based the musical Come From Away. And I didn't, you know, like there's this whole economy there that's based on the Titanic. You can get snow domes.
4: Well, you could also go down and try and find it and get imploded.
0: No, you
4: well.
0: Don't.
4: No, I'm just joking. Will that actually happen? But the point of it is that that would be a great Megan Huberman. I saw your series, Corley, and I thought you treated the sexual assault of her very well, or the molestation, the relationship between the two, his daughter. And
0: yeah.
4: I thought that really well.
0: That was really tricky, Megan, like the way you took on that storyline about interference or potential. I'm trying to say it in a discreet way, but, yeah, how would you describe it? But you played it very delicately.
1: Yes, it was, you know, it was a very tricky element. Stephen and I both worked very, and the whole team worked very hard to get that across. It was a big motivator. It was a big reason why Yvonne wanted her story told, because in the 80s, after she retired, she wrote her autobiography and everyone had kind of idolized her coach as this kindly white man who'd taken this little Indigenous girl and brought her to the world. And in her autobiography, she told the truth that he was a very difficult character and had assaulted her, and no one reacted. It was like no one wanted to hear that story. And so she felt the story needed to be told. And she also feels that, you know, in sports, there are a lot of young women being coached by men, and often, you know, the men are getting the boundaries confused and they have these young girls and their bodies are maturing before their eyes. And the next thing you know, they're crossing the line. So she really wanted to speak out about that. But yes, it was how much to show, you know, there were more incidents than we showed, but we wanted to have the balance of the truth of the real obstacle that she lived with and had to overcome, but not putting in so much that it would drive people out of the show or be too triggering for them.
0: Megan, thank you so much for joining us tonight to tell us the inside story of Goolagong. It's such a brilliant series. If you haven't watched it, please go on to ABC iView and watch it. You've got to support Australian writers and productions. You will be, it's not so much pleasantly surprised because that sort of sounds patronising. You'll love it. You'll just love it. We've got some fabulous stories to be proud of, amazing people and some great creators who are bringing them to life. And Megan Simpson Huberman is one of them. Megan, thank you for staying up and having that extra coffee for me.
1: Thank you, Lib. It's been a delight. And everyone, vote for the Logies for all your favourite Australian and ABC shows, including Goolagong.

0: This Week in... Perth.
1: It's Libby Gore with you on the Weekend Nightlife. Joining us with the big stories from Western Australia this week is Nadia Mitsopoulos, who presents Mornings from ABC Perth.

0: Nadia, great to talk with you again. I'm glad you're on The Nightlife.
1: Oh, Libby, and lovely to have you on Nightlife. How are you?
0: I'm doing really well, thank you. And I'm loving being able to talk to everyone. You know how I love this omnipotent kind of feeling where you can just reach around across Australia from Broome to Balaclava and know that everybody is here.
1: Isn't it great? The power of radio, Libby, the power of radio.
0: Yeah, magnificent. Just adore it. But I have been troubled by this particular story, the Nicky Winmar story. So following it from this side, you know, he's a hero lifting up his Guernsey, a warrior for racism, and yet we find him in trouble for domestic violence or assault charges. Can you take me through how this has panned out? Because I understand it could have some severe ramifications.
1: Well, I mean, he's a big name over here and across the country, and why wouldn't he be? I mean, let's look, 317 games with South Fremantle here in Perth and then St Kilda and then the Western Bulldogs. But I think he will be best remembered for what is an iconic moment. Against that game against Collingwood, he was playing for St Kilda. He was copping a lot of racist abuse, and as he mentioned there, he lifts up his shirt, points to his black skin, you know, I'm a black man and I'm proud. And that moment and that photograph is just, you know, part of football history, but was such a turning point in racism.
0: It was with Damien Monkhurst, wasn't
1: correct.
0: It?
1: Yeah.
0: It was he was a Collingwood ruckman, a big gangly white bloke. And it was an iconic moment, a snapshot of the change that then unfolded within using football as a means to create social change. Hmm. And in this instance, with regards to race.
1: Absolutely. And then we fast forward and last week, Nicky Winmar is convicted of assault against a woman, a very, very serious assault. And that conviction came down last Friday. Now, within hours of that, the state government, the Premier here, announced that a statue of Nicky Winmar, which stands outside Perth Stadium, our 60,000 seat stadium where all our footy games are played, is going to be removed. And he was saying, we will not tolerate violence against women. It now sends a wrong message and we're going to take that statue down. So the fact that they acted so quickly, I think they were ready for this. I think that they were watching this closely. There had been, as I understand it, discussions about, hey, this better be on your radar because if he's convicted, this could be a problem. And so within hours, the Premier made that announcement. That statue was removed on Sunday morning, less than 48 hours later. Wasn't even light. The cranes came in at about 6:45 that morning. It was still dark and it was gone. By the time it was light, it was
0: it's an
1: so
0: interesting,
1: quick.
0: Interesting conversation, though, about when you put up statues to living people.
1: Well, and that is exactly what was discussed on our show, because the speed of it, I think, sent a very clear message. Now, I've got to say, most people were okay with it, saying, look, you know, is that the kind of person that we now want to immortalise in this way? And remember, this statue was done and didn't have a home. And so it ended up here and it was a huge deal. It was when we had the Dreamtime game here during COVID, when the rest of the country was shut down and we were going on our merry way. And there was, you know, it was a really big deal. There was a lot of events around it and it was a momentous occasion. Statue's gone. And that was the conversation. A lot of people were saying, well, is the problem that you're giving statues to people who are still alive? And maybe we need to relook at that and maybe give statues to people once they've died, maybe a couple of years later, to make sure that they're absolutely squeaky clean and they are truly deserving. And then I'm talking to Sean Gorman, who's an AFL historian, an Indigenous person himself, saying, well, then go and audit all the statues.
0: I was going to say, you have to do an audit on all the statues and look at them through. It's interesting because the lens has changed through which we look at history.
1: Captain James Stirling, we had a statue of him in the heart of the city. That's been removed a couple of years ago for maintenance, but it's never come back. I suspect it never will because of the atrocities that he committed against Aboriginal people. So it is an interesting discussion. And people like to immortalise, you know, their heroes in this way, but at what point do we do that? I think it's problematic. And as you said, we're seeing things through a different lens now. And what might have been okay or acceptable or excused 30, 40, 50, 60 years ago isn't anymore.
0: That's right. And there was the other interesting thing about that, Nadia, too, about the lack of women who have achieved being immortalised in statue. It's a particularly blokey thing to do.
1: It so is. It so is. And we've had that. We often have a lot of fun when we talk about, well, who are the women that should

0: be immortalized, you know, in bronze. And I tell you what, it's always a very, very long list. But I just think it's problematic now, Libby. And I just wonder if this whole world of statues for people,
1: I agree,
0: is going to be rethought. But then with the Winmar case, with Nicky Winmar, wasn't about his playing. It was about

0: It was about that iconic moment, and whoever did that, he would have done the same thing. But can you separate the man and the moment?
1: Can't. How can you separate that man from that moment? No. I mean, that was him. He just had enough.
0: Yeah. It's fraught.
1: Wow, it's so fraught, isn't it? And how one part of one's character can cancel out the other part of your character being celebrated. Nadia Mitsopoulos is with you, or with me as well, on The Weekend Nightlife. The Nikki Winmar story is a tricky one. What is going on? There seems to be a bit going on with BHP and a strike. I love hearing these stories from the other side because, like, mining is such a part of your everyday conversation, and we look at it from over here and look at what you're doing.
0: Libby, you know that WA is the economic powerhouse of the country.
1: All of the money
0: comes from here.
1: I know. You've told me a million times that
0: all we do
1: is spend it.
0: We dig it up and we ship it out. No, this is actually quite significant because miners in the Pilbara are actually striking for the first time in 40 years.
1: Wow.
0: Yeah, so this is huge because the unions haven't really had the foothold in the Pilbara and in the resource industry that they've previously had, but they're certainly showing their muscle now. So these are port workers that work with BHP, and they're the ones that basically make the port operate up in Port Hedland, and they've been they're at an impasse now, but they had been negotiating for quite some time new paying conditions. They cannot reach an agreement. So they voted earlier this week to take protected strike action. So that's going to happen next Thursday. So it will be an 8-hour strike, as many as 200 workers. Yeah, but as I said, it's significant because it's the first time there's been a strike like this in 40 years. It's been fairly peaceful.
1: What do they want? What do they want, and is it reasonable?
0: Well, most of them make up to, you know, some of them are making up to $240,000 a year. At the moment they're making anywhere between $150,000 and $200,000, and they're wanting another $25,000, $30,000. So that could push some of those wages up to about $240,000 a year. I think the union was saying that they'd worked out that would be like another 9 cents a tonne in iron ore cost to BHP.
1: Right.
0: But that means that's probably going to disrupt operations for a day. And, you know, that's going to cost, you know, that could cost up to $1 billion.
1: A day?
0: Possibly, yeah. There's a lot of figures flying around, but, you know, it's big business. I mean, we export something like, in a year, about $117 billion worth of iron ore. So it's huge. It's huge. Mm. And as I said, we haven't seen this for a long, long time. So not all workers are striking, only these port workers that belong to BHP, but they can't come to an agreement. And so they've gone, right, that's it, we're out.
1: So why has it come to this? Do you understand why it's come to this?
0: Well, no, I mean, we only get, you know, very, very, you know, pretty short statements from BHP, but the union is basically saying that they've been stonewalling, that they're not coming to any compromises, and they maintain that their workers and the conditions that they're under, you know, a lot of them are fly in, fly out, it's not for everyone. They're saying they deserve more money, and BHP will not come to the party.
1: Because BHP say that will, reduce the profits to shareholders or make it too expensive to mine, or?
0: Well, they're just saying that, they don't believe that it's justified. So they can't come to an agreement on how much more they should get. And there'll be other conditions involved in that as well. But this has been going on for some time. This has been brewing for a while. And, I mean, now you do get quite a bit of notice because you have to apply to the Industrial Relations Commission to get the permission to be able to take the protected action. You've got to apply to do the ballot. So they've had plenty of warning. What sort of impact it will have, we're not really sure. So we'll have to wait and see, because obviously BHP will make contingency plans to try and get people in there. But whether it means the entire port shuts down for a day, I don't know.
1: Wait
0: and see.
1: That's a big deal. Mm. And this story also I found fascinating because it goes to the heart of what's going on in Australia at the moment in terms of social shifts. Paul, is it Papalia? Is one of your state ministers?
0: Paul Papalia.
1: To have been there. Papalia. He's been there for an awfully long time, right?
0: 19 years. He has been there. In fact, I remember being at his by-election heavily pregnant, sitting on a stool in about 38 degree heat going, please tell me, when will this day be over?
1: That's hilarious.
0: Yeah. So, and I remember he was concerned. He was like, are you going to be okay? And yet, sure. In fact, I did have my baby prematurely, but that's another story. Look, he announced his retirement earlier this week. So he basically said that we'd been expecting this. The rumours

0: had been circulating for quite some time. I'd asked him a couple of times and he kind of laughed it off. He did confirm on Monday that he is resigning from Parliament, and he's done that this week because he has a family member that's unwell and he needs to devote time to his family. But what is really interesting about this, so he's is in the seat of Secret Harbour. It's in the sort of a coastal suburb.
1: Great name.
0: Of Perth. Secret Harbour.
1: Yeah, great name.
0: I love
1: name.
0: That. Yeah, no, you're onto it. It is a great name. But it's south of Perth, in the outer suburbs, and it's going to be a really good test of the support of One Nation.
1: Yeah, because we know the relationship between Gina Rinehart and Pauline Hanson, and we understand that One Nation has seen somewhat of a surge in the absence of any true great opposition from the Liberal Party, picking up some Conservative votes. What's the vibe like in WA with regards to One Nation's traction, given it's kind of got a home base there?
0: The polls that we've had here have pretty much mirrored what we've been seeing in other states, and they're certainly up there as one of the more popular political parties and garnering a lot more support than the Liberals. And I mean, at a federal level and a state level, the Liberals have been pretty decimated here, I've got to say, for the last couple of years. And even the current Liberal leader here, Basil Zempelis, who was a former TV sports commentator.
1: And then mayor for a while.
0: And then mayor of the city of Perth, yep. So his stepping stone to what he would like to be the Premier. He was even flirting with, well, look, if we have to do deals with them, you know, I wouldn't rule it out because, you know, preference deals. So they're worried. But it's not just the Liberals that are worried. ALP are worried as well because they're not just taking votes from Liberal supporters. And that's the concern. So I think this is really interesting because that those sort of outer suburbs tend to be where One Nation is quite popular.
1: The litmus test.
0: Yeah. Yep. And in our state election, we did see that they were polling quite well. So I just feel that this is going to be a really interesting test case. And by-elections traditionally go against, you know, if it's a government seat, they generally go against. People don't like by-elections, right? It's like, right, you know, going to sit out your full term. I think people get a bit tired of it. So they would expect to swing away from them. It's where those votes go. You know, and that's where I think this is going to be really fascinating. And Premier Roger Cook, he did say a couple of days ago, he goes, oh, we're in for the fight of our lives. And it's going to be very interesting, Libby. And you watch, there's going to be a lot of money put into that campaign. It's going to be, I imagine we'll see a lot of Pauline Hanson here and Gina Rinehart, a proud West Australian, a massive.
1: Is she popular? I know she's powerful, but is she popular?
0: That's a really tough question.
1: Yes, to answer.
0: Some people really like her and some people do not.
1: She's polarising.
0: Yeah.
1: And what about the calibre of the One Nation candidates? Do we know who's...
0: No idea yet. What we do know is that Georgia Tree will be the Labor candidate. That was announced yesterday. She's working, I think, currently in Madeleine King's office, the Federal Resources Minister. So she's been around Labor ranks for quite some time, and she was handpicked months ago because, you know, they knew that this was going to happen. Labor knew what was going to happen. There was no other candidate. So she was cherry-picked for this, I have no doubt. We don't know who One Nation's candidate is. We don't know who the Libs are going to put up as well. So we'll have to wait and see. But it's going to be a really, really interesting one. I'm fascinated to see how this plays out.
1: I kind of feel like the country's come alive. I'm a great advocate for civil disagreement. I love the fact that we live in a country whereby you can actually debate stuff.
0: Yeah, but can we, Libby?
1: Well, that's what I'm hoping. I'm hoping that we can somehow encourage civil debate.
0: I don't think the debate's been civil at all. It's really interesting that you say that. Maybe things are changing.
1: I have felt
0: over the last couple of years that the art of a civil debate has gone, and people are like, this is what I think, and if you don't agree with me, I don't care.
1: I'm not listening.
0: That's my
1: view. We have to change that, though, don't we?
0: How do you do that? I mean, we try here, and I have noticed, and you know, sometimes you see, you know, some of the calls that come in and some of the texts that come in can be toxic, but also very. This is what I think. This is how I feel, and I'm not going to listen or hear anybody else or look at any other facts because this is my truth and this is all I believe. You know, and I think also generationally. We've always had a two-party system, and a lot of younger people don't like that. They like choice. They look at minor parties. Anything we talk about, any issue we talk about, Libby, if it's the health system and the EDs are full and people can't get a bed, or there's too many kids in classrooms and all the infrastructure is

0: aging and there's congestion on our roads. The first thing people say, immigration, 90 too many people here. And these political parties are feeding into that. Housing crisis. Every time you talk about, and God knows we've got one here, immigration, 90 too many people coming into WA. We have the highest rate of, you know, migration than anywhere else in the country. But that's also people coming from the eastern states.
1: Do you count us as immigrants?
0: Oh, well, it's net migration. It's still coming in and out.
1: Need a passport.
0: We people want us to secede. You know that, don't you? But do you know what I'm saying?
1: Speak French like, and get all of that. I get you're the Quebec of Australia. I get it.
0: But like all these issues that are really tough issues for governments to crack when it comes to these pressure points, the first port of call for a lot of people is to blame immigration for it.
1: Yeah, well, the second port of call is to point to our surnames. I mean, look at yours. It's not necessarily Celtic.
0: No,
1: mine. And neither is mine.
0: No. My parents were migrants. They came out for a better life and got one.
2: Thank you so much, Nadia. Great to speak with you. My name is Libby Gore. That was Nadia Mitsopoulos, and it's news time coming up. Weekend Nightlife.
3: ABC News with Andrew Kaloupas. Wildfires have killed at least 12 people in Spain's southern region of Almería. Several victims were found in their cars. 19 people are unaccounted for. Four of those who've died are believed to have been British nationals. The BBC's Guy Hedgeco has more from Madrid.
4: There are concerns that the death toll could increase potentially quite substantially further, because there are still 19 people unaccounted for, we're told, by the authorities. Of those who've been confirmed to have died in the fire, four are believed to be British, people who were travelling in a British car and seem to have been trapped by the flames last night. And there are another seven who died when they were trying to escape the flames on foot.
3: South Australian Police Commissioner Grant Stevens says there's nothing to suggest the person died after they were unable to connect to 000 during Wednesday's Telstra outage. South Australian Liberal Senator Karen Little has claimed a person died after they failed to reach 000 service. Mr. Stevens says a woman was found unresponsive by her partner at 10 a.m. on Wednesday, who then phoned a neighbour using his Telstra phone. He says the neighbour assessed the phone and used her Telstra phone to contact 000, and that both calls went through without difficulty. Commissioner Stevens says the suggestion that the death was related to the Telstra outage has put an unnecessary strain on the family.
5: This is a tragedy where a family has lost a loved one, and in the ordinary course of events, they would not have had such significant involvement with the South Australia Police.
3: Federal Communications Minister Annika Wells says Telstra has confirmed the outage has been resolved. Telstra Chief Executive Vicky Brady has apologised for the outage, which saw mobile services, payment systems and public transport networks disrupted. Veteran broadcaster Darren Hinch is being remembered as a genuine and kind person following his death, aged 82. The former senator was best known for his decades-long career in media and his pursuit of violent and sexual criminals. He died in his sleep Friday morning. 3AW journalist and long-time colleague and close friend Dennis O'Kane says he was a driven man.
6: Working with Darren was just absolutely amazing. I mean, I quickly realised that this guy was different. When he said things on air, he meant it. He was also a very kind person too. And he was so, as we know, he was hooked to what he was passionate about.
3: The South Australian government says 12 cases of the deadly H5 bird flu strain have now been confirmed in the country, following the first positive result in an Australian seabird. It was found at Robe on South Australia's limestone coast. Authorities believe the bird may have come into contact with a sick migratory bird from the sub-Antarctic region. South Australia's Primary Industries Minister, Claire Scriven, says it's an isolated case.
7: The vast surveillance that we have done over the last couple of weeks, which is the biggest in 40 years, has not shown mass mortalities in bird life or in wildlife. That is very encouraging.
3: A teenage boy has been arrested after remains were found during the search for a missing 13-year-old girl in Victoria's West. Ethan Seidemann with more.
8: The family of the alleged victim, 13-year-old Layla Jeffrey, have released a photo of the young girl as police continue to investigate her death. Detectives believe remains found in the town of Donald late on Thursday are those of the missing teenager, who had not been seen for 6 days. Detectives from the missing person squad raided a home on Friday morning and arrested a 16-year-old boy. Detective Inspector Dave Dunstan says police believe the teen was known to Layla.
9: We are quietly confident that those responsible are in custody now.
8: A 53-year-old woman from Donald and a 55-year-old woman from Melbourne are assisting police with their inquiries.
3: A Perth paediatrician charged with child sex offences has been granted bail. Here's David Webber.
10: Chia Liang Saw has been charged with indecent dealing and indecent recording involving multiple alleged victims. Perth Magistrates Court heard he's now been charged with 4 new offences, bringing the total to 57. The magistrate said it's highly likely there will be further charges. He granted home detention bail with electronic monitoring. Chia Saw has been told not to contact alleged victims and not to use encrypted communications. His lawyer said he'd lost his job and the ability to reoffend had been reduced. Chia Saw is scheduled to appear in court again in October.
3: ABC News.
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2: Yes. Yes, it is me working out the buttons, and that's what I'm just putting a precursor on this segment because this is your segment. I know this is your favourite one, and I'm not very good at them. So if you would like to play the quiz, firstly, I ask that you bring your patience. And secondly, I ask that you bring your wits. And the phone number is 1-300-800-222, wherever you are across Australia. 1-300-800-222. You could be in Launceston, or you could be in Exeter, or you could be in Darwin, or you could be in Dubbo. I want you to call. And if I make a mistake, please feel free to tell me, because one only learns through failure, I've been told. So if I fail, you can only think that I will get better tomorrow night. Is everybody ready? Are you steady? Okay. Let's go. Oh.
13: The Mighty Challenge.
2: Okay, this is the Mighty Challenge, and our first caller is Lorenzo. Lorenzo, do be kind. How are you this evening?
14: Hi, Libby. Kind is the only way I know how to operate.
2: Oh.
14: Love, peace. That's what I send out there.
2: Have you been following the World Cup?
14: I have a little bit. Yes, following the Socceroos, yes, I think France just beat Morocco, and so following it a little bit, yes.
2: Have you got a second favourite team apart from the Socceroos?
14: I think the Scandinavian, I think it's Norway, I don't know, Denmark or Norway, I think it's Norway.
2: It's Norway.
14: They're sort of underdogs, and yeah.
2: They're Vikings.
14: I'm hoping they do well.
2: They're Vikings.
14: Exactly, right.
2: So I think what I have to do is, like, I get to ask you the first question and you get to choose the category. Don't be cross with me for not being au fait, okay? So,
14: of course.
2: Do I need to tell you what the categories are? The week that was, marriages, famous last words, cities' Aboriginal names, or from screen to page. Which category would you like?
14: Can I please have the week that was?
2: The week that was. Ding. Ready?
14: Yes.
2: What is the theme of NAIDOC Week 2026?
14: Now, I should not have chosen this category because I have to admit, I have not been monitoring the media all that much. So I don't know, but I wish you the very best and all the people calling in.
2: Yeah, Lorenzo, you are kind. You are lovely.
14: I try. A bit of bum kissing from me doesn't hurt at all, I think. So, yeah.
2: Okay, thumb kissing, I think you said. Thank you so much for calling.
14: Yeah, that's right.
2: Okay.
14: See ya.
2: See ya. Oh, well, that's the end of Lorenzo. And I think we got through that one okay. Oh, John is in Asheville. John, I think we've spoken once before another time. Yeah?
15: I think so, Libby. Yeah. Nice to talk to you anyway. I'm particularly like when you used to play Elmer Feast.
2: Oh, did you?
15: Oh, wacko. Oh, fantastic. It was a great character you used to play. Does she still get a bit of an airing every now and again?
2: What did you say? It's dropping out a little bit.
15: Do you still do a character every now and again? Or
2: not really. I'll tell you what I thunk. That given that I chose to create a family and I'd read so much about comedians' children's and husbands having nervous breakdowns and other things, that I thought I should throw away my penchant for bailing people up on the street and throwing my skirt over people's heads because lest I be an embarrassment. So what we did was we moved back to Melbourne. I worked at ABC Radio Melbourne and Victoria for a decade or so, and I was far more sedate and, you know, better suited to school pickup.
15: You ought to be congratulated, Libby.
2: Do you just want me to give you? Do you want me to just give you a hint for this question? Because you know that I have to ask you the question again.
15: Yeah, that's it.
2: It's the theme of NAIDOC Week in 2026.
15: I think it starts with an N. I could be wrong. Never something or other. No. I'm not sure.
2: You're not sure. Oh, what a shame, John. I have to say goodbye.
15: Oh, that's okay. Lovely to talk to you, Libby, anyway. And all the very best for the program tonight. I'm sure you'll do a fantastic job.
2: Well, I'm hoping to, but I reckon people might get... I know I'm off microphone because I'm looking for something. A man and... There you go. I'm just going to put this here just in case because I reckon people are going to get stuck on this, Greta. I think they're going to get stuck on the very first question. You said that might happen. Yeah? Hang on a tick. Coughing. Sorry about that. Okay, let's take another call. Oh, George. Hi, George.
16: Hi, Libby. That's me, is it?
2: Yeah, it's you.
16: Oh, how are you going?
2: Are you still George? Because you were when we started the conversation.
16: You hosted this show a few years back, didn't you?
2: Can I tell you, I think when I started on local radio after McFeast, when I just had our son, that I hosted for Tony Delroy, I filled in. So I started, although I started on overnights to learn how to be myself. And then we did Tony Delroy for a little bit when he went. So were you ringing up for the quiz then?
16: Yes. I've been around for a few years.
2: George, that's 20 years.
16: 20 years ago, is it? Yeah. Although, I've been around. I remember, I've spoke to Tony a few times.
2: Are you just trying to avoid the fact that you don't know the answer to this question?
16: I have heard something about it, but I can't really remember the exact details. I know it's 50 years of something or other.
2: Very close. Is everyone going to go nuts if I, what's the word, the Indigenous word that you say for something that's cool, Like, hang on, I'll give you some thinking music.
16: Oh, hang on.
2: When they say it's great, it's ace, it's cool, it's 50 years of... Yes!
16: Yeah, I remember now.
2: There you go. You got it. Very good.
16: You weren't going to give it to me anyway, were you?
2: Well, I did kind of give it to you. You can't say I wasn't sort of generous.
16: You helped me a bit, yeah.
2: It did help you a bit. And you know what's going to happen? The text messages are going to go off.
16: Go crazy.
2: Yeah, you helped him.
16: We might have been on this thing all night because I don't even remember where I heard it.
2: There is a lot of comedy in school pickup, Richard. He's asking me, is there a lot of comedy in school pickup? I can assure you there is. There are a multitude of people wearing Lycra who never go to the gym. Anyway.
16: Get out there just to impress people, do you think?
2: Well, no, it's just that you haven't had a chance to put on anything else. The week that was. Do you want to stay there or do you want to go to marriages or famous last words?
16: So what was the topics again, please?
2: Marriages, famous last words, cities, Aboriginal names, or from screen to page?
16: From screen to page.
2: Yeah, so I reckon that would be a book that became a film.
16: some screen. Well, hang on, that would be from page to screen then, wouldn't it?
2: It's the book about the making of which, yeah, well, look, I didn't write it. I'm just telling you that that's what Mr. Quiz...
16: Look, I'll try one of those because I don't know what it's about, so surprise me.
2: You are a brave man. Are you ready?
16: Yes.
2: Oh, come on. You see, I'm already in trouble. No hints, first question. Come on. Do you want to be stuck on the first question for the entire hour? Greta, has that ever happened to you? No. But it could happen, couldn't it? I'm lucky because, I mean, it could happen. She's busy taking calls. Can't talk.
16: We better get on.
2: Won't happen. It'll be fine. Little Nelly 007 is a 1991 book about the making of which Bond film?
16: Little Nelly 007.
2: Mm.
16: Crikey's. Crikey's.
2: Mm.
16: Little Nelly 007.
2: I'm just trying to think of... Let's just see
16: so we could be stuck. Could be stuck on this one for an hour or so.
2: Yeah, he could.
16: Little Nelly 007.
2: Little Nelly 007 is, you know,
16: So hang on, is it?
2: Come on. That's a little bit of a clue. I don't want to be stuck on the same question. Come on.
16: Hang on.
2: Oh, don't you dare Google.
16: You're not allowed to Google.
2: No, I can't.
16: Look, I can't Google and hold the phone at the same time. So,
2: are you going to hand it over?
16: No, just can you play that little bit of the music again?
2: What bit of music? I didn't play any music because you're not allowed to play any music. Did I play music? I didn't think I played any music. Did I do anything that you meant to do that you're not meant to do? I don't know how you meant to do. Was it? Yeah, you must have been hearing things
16: I heard some music. Maybe it was
2: a not. What? Can you hear anything? I can't hear anything. Must be your memory, just flipping things around. Morgan knows what it is.
16: No, look,
2: come on.
16: I'm not with it tonight.
2: Listen.
16: I'm not with it.
2: Are you listening?
16: Only twice.
2: Yes. Oh God. Goodness, because I would have hated to be stuck.
16: Look, you're going to have everyone complaining.
2: Yeah.
16: You're going to have everyone complaining, Libby. So
2: it's an attention-seeking device on my behalf.
16: But I still find that what's Little Nelly got to do with You Only Live Twice?
2: It's the book about the making of You Only Live Twice. It's a 1991 book that someone wrote about the making of the film. So it's actually...
16: You know who wrote it?
2: How much do you want from me? It's about the making of the film. So it's not, you're absolutely right. It's actually from screen to page. It's not from screen. Page to screen.
16: Okay. Well, look, I'll try another topic. I think this is getting a bit beyond me. So better give me something that I can get out on, I'll get the answer to a lot quicker.
2: How many times have you been married?
16: Me?
2: George? Yeah.
16: Only once.
2: Only once? Do you want to do marriages or do you want to do famous last words?
16: Let's try marriages.
2: Okay. So between 2003 and 2011, English film director Sam Mendes was married to which Best Actress Academy Award winner?
16: 2003, did you say?
2: Yeah.
16: So it's obviously what's that? It's about 23 years ago. So she would have to be in her 50s now. No idea. I shouldn't have changed subject. Okay, no promise. Thanks, Libby.
2: I'm glad you did change subject because someone else will.
16: Well, I'm sure someone else knows that sort of
2: stuff. Okay. Well, George, lovely to talk with you.
16: No, thanks, Libby. Bye bye.
2: See ya. Ray is in Yeranga in New South Wales. Did I get the suburb right, Ray?
17: Yeah. Hi.
2: Oh, you're nice and clear. Do you know the answer to this one? We're on marriages and we're talking about Sam Mendes and who he was married to between 2003 and 2011. She is gorgeous. She has
17: the only person I can think of is Liz Hurley.
2: No.
17: No.
2: No.
17: I've got no idea. But I'll tell you something.
2: What?
17: I knew

0: 50 years of Deadly.
1: Oh, you knew 50 years?
0: Yes, I did. Oh,
1: if only we could rewrite history.
0: Yeah.
1: I'm so sorry. Do you mind if I hang up?
0: Hey, yeah. Yeah, I'll let you keep going.
1: Thanks, Ray.
0: See ya.
1: Trev's calling. Trev's in Surfers. Hey, Trev.
2: Hello, Libby, and let me say, you've been on my television a lot more than I've been on yours.
1: Oh. Well, I don't know necessarily whether that's a good thing, Trev, because you might be a very entertaining friend.
2: All I'm saying is that your credentials are exquisite, and even if you stumble a bit tonight, and by far, so far, you've been really good.
1: Oh,
2: oh, you gave the last guy too much time.
1: Did I?
2: He always takes it anyway.
1: I was here regular.
2: Yeah.
1: Oh. So
2: we're all regulars. Who else is going to be up at this time?
1: You're funny. Is this a funny little club that I've stumbled into?
2: Oh, yeah. Look, you've got to ride a gate to be initiated, by the way.
1: Trev, keep it nice. Let me ask you the question.
2: Ask me another one, please.
1: No, I can't because they'll go mad. You don't know. I'm sitting here in the studio. I got these screens up in front of me and I got these...
2: They don't know who you are. Like, let them have a distinguished television career and criticise.
1: Well,
2: dare they?
1: The thing is, I am here for gratification, so I need approval. And if I keep mucking it up, like, they know on the text who it is.
2: Jane
1: from Homebush knows it's
2: things.
1: Kate Winslet. Hayley in Chinchville. No. Oh, did I just tell you who it was? Silly me.
2: No, I didn't hear a thing.
1: I knew.
2: Like that music.
1: You weren't listening, were you?
2: I got to pull a guess out of my unconscious. I think it's Kate Winslet.
1: That's very good. Very good. And I didn't even give you a very big clue except say her name. Oh, God. What do you want? Do you want to do the same topic?
2: That's a stumble playing hopscotch.
1: Do you want marriages, famous last words? That was the week that was cities, Aboriginal names, or from screen to page, but maybe it's page to screen. Screen to page.
2: A subject I really like, but I'll get it wrong. I'll go famous last words.
1: Famous last words. Okay. Oh, this is good. I love this one.
2: This is good.
1: Yeah. Before she died on the 23rd of January, 1931, which ballerina said, "Get my swan costume ready"?
2: Oh.
1: It wasn't Björk.
2: No. I don't think Björk was born in 1931 and she was a Norwegian singer, I think, rather than a ballerina.
1: Mm, correct. But she did have a swan costume.
2: All these Russians.
1: Get my swan costume ready.
2: If somebody goes, "Watch a specialist subject," I wouldn't say 1930s dead ballerinas.
1: That would be a good category.
2: Oh, yeah, it's great if you're somebody who studies stuff that nobody cares about. Yeah.
1: Now, just hang on a minute. I've got a text, Trev. It says, "Suzanne, could you please repeat the answers to the questions clearly? There's too much chatter over the top of one another to hear what's being said. Sorry, I'm hard of hearing. Jeff from Wollongong. Jeff, I apologise. I will try and put more clarity into it." This is Libby. I'm just minding the program for Suzanne for a couple of weeks, which roughly equates to 6 programs. Trev, are we going to make it?
2: We're not. For some reason, I can't get Navratilova out of my head, but she was another form of ballerina.
1: Who? Navratilova played tennis.
2: I know, but that's the Russian name in my head.
1: No, she was Czech. When it was Czech.
2: Oh.
1: Eat it. You can eat it. It's frothy.
2: It's Czech. You can eat it. Oh, no. You're doing a good job of trying to help me, but I am a bit of a dill.
1: Oh, all right.
2: Sorry.
1: Well, Trev, you've been awfully fun to talk to, so I I thank
2: and
1: you.
2: As have you, and I hope you continue on and continue entertaining everybody as you've entertained me thus far.
1: Thank you so much, Trev. I live to entertain. You know my surname, Gore Birchmore, which spells entertainment. All right, here we go. Rodney. Rodney, hello.
3: Hello, good morning.
1: Good morning. I can't believe it's the morning.
3: Well, it is here in Victoria.
1: Yeah, it is. It's here in where I am too, which, you know, that's all right. Hey, do you remember what the question was? No, I do. Before she died on the 23rd of January, 1931, which ballerina said, "Get my swan costume ready"? Can you remember?
3: I wouldn't have known until you gave the hint about eating something.
1: And, yes.
3: And honestly, I don't know many ballerinas, but like, all I can think of is Pavlova.
1: Correct. Well, that's correct. And that makes me very, very, very, very happy. Very happy that you got that right, because I don't like people not getting it right. I find it upsetting. I was just going to find applause for you, but that might drive people crazy too. So I
3: won't.
1: Don't do it.
3: I was lucky to get that. Ballerinas aren't my specialty, shall we say. So.
1: Can I just explain? Neither mine, but we live and learn, right?
3: That's the way.
1: Now, listen, we're in trouble. Donna says, just move on and hang up on people politely, otherwise it takes all night. Well, and don't give clues. Especially when it's obvious they have no idea. Thanks, Donna. Oh, come on, Donna. All right. I'll try better. Do you want to stay with famous last words or do you want to go to marriages? That was.
3: Some of us need all the help we can get, I agree. Unfortunately.
1: What do you want? Screen to page, cities, Aboriginal names. That was the week that was, marriages or famous last words?
3: Oh, back to the week it was, I suspect.
1: Okay. Just cross off that. Cross off that. In which city did Taylor Swift and Travis Kelce get married at the weekend?
3: Oh, it was in one of the big.
1: Come on.
3: It was in one of the big halls.
1: What city?
3: Oh, no, I'm trying to think. Was it New York?
1: Correct. It was New York.
3: Carnegie Hall or something?
1: Madison Square Garden, but it was New York.
3: Madison Square Garden, yeah. It was New York, yeah.
1: It's a very important historical moment. You need to memorise that one and tell your children.
3: it'll go down in history as last week's news, I suspect. But anyway.
1: Do you want to stay there or do you want to change categories?
3: No, keep going. I do watch the news. So.
1: Okay. I'm going to read you some words and I want you to tell me from which song, a 1983 power ballad, do they relate? Are you ready?
3: Oh, in the week that was. Okay. All right.
1: Turn around. Every now and then I get a little bit lonely. These are the opening lyrics of which 1983 power ballad?
3: Turn around. Every time. Sorry, I'm trying to sing it to myself.
1: You're not actually singing it to yourself. You're singing it,
3: Was it Total Eclipse of the Heart?
1: Yes, it was. Yes, it was. You're doing very, very well. This is exciting. A fast quiz is a good one. Do you want to stay That Was the Week It Was, or do you want to go to Marriage's Famous Last Words, Cities?
3: Yes, please. I'm not quite sure how That Was the Week It Was, but...
1: Oh, she died.
3: Oh, did she really?
1: Today.
3: I didn't know that. That was Bonnie Tyler?
1: Yes, and that wasn't even a question and you got it right. Yes, poor Bonnie Tyler, it wasn't expected at all. Very sad. Her family issued a statement. They're shocked and saddened and we send our love and condolences because someone knows someone who knows them. It always happens.
3: Condolences to the
1: Tyler family
3: and everyone, but yeah.
1: Okay, do you want to change topics or?
3: No, we'll keep going.
1: Okay. Oh, I see. You meant to number them. Okay. Which team defeated the USA 4-1 at the World Cup?
3: Belgium.
1: Oh, correct. Are you watching?
3: Sort of. No, not every game. I watched Australia's games.
1: They were great.
3: And now I'm just going to watch England's games.
1: Oh, you're going for England?
3: Well, not really. I'd go for Australia.
1: Oh, I know, but you've got to have a second favourite team. Everybody has a St Kilda.
3: Well, it's just that everyone who plays, well, soccer, football in Australia, the big goal is to go over and play in the English League. And, yeah, so it's quite big over here, so you sort of know the players. And, yeah, if I had to pick another team apart from Australia, it's got to be England, I think.
1: Okay. Do you want to stay with that was the week it was?
3: Yes, please.
1: Okay. Which intergalactic space warrior will be running against Nigel Farage in the UK's upcoming Clacton by-election? Which intergalactic space warrior will be running against Nigel Farage in the UK's upcoming Clacton by-election? Now, I might have a bit of zero tolerance here if you don't know the answer, just to stop some of the text messages.
3: Yeah, no, that's fine because I don't know. I'm going to pick, was it Buzz Lightyear?
1: No, it wasn't Buzz Lightyear, but I do love you. I love your creativity and the fact that you had a crack.
3: That's about all I can think of, unfortunately.
1: To infinity and beyond. Thank you so much for your
3: call. Have a good night, everyone. Bye, no, have a good night, everyone. Bye-bye.
1: David, I was just over there off the microphone trying to put David to air. Hi, David.
4: Hi, how are you going?
1: Yeah, I'm good, thank you. I hope you know the answer to this question. Which intergalactic space warrior will be running against Nigel Farage in the UK's upcoming Clacton by-election? Sorry that you've got through on a tricky one.
4: Johnny English.
1: Johnny English? Who's Johnny English?
4: Mr. Bean.
1: Rowan. No, it's not. But that is a very good guess. But it's not Rowan. What's his name? Rowan Atkinson. It's not Rowan Atkinson.
4: No, I was just guessing. Yeah. I didn't know it. Yeah.
1: No, I could tell that you didn't know it.
4: I think we figured that out.
1: Yeah, we did figure that out. And I'm sorry it's been short and sweet, but I'm going to try and put David. You're David. I'm going to try and put Chris to air.
4: Yeah.
1: That just happened automatically. Hi, Chris.
5: Oh, is that me?
1: It's you.
5: It's me, yeah.
1: Great. You've got a difficult one. Sorry.
5: No, it's all right. Yeah, I'll do mine.
1: Which intergalactic space warrior will be running against Nigel Farage in the UK's upcoming Clacton by-election?
5: Oh, yeah. This is the guy with the garbage bin on his head.
1: That's it! Can you think of his name?
5: Mr. Garbo or something? I don't know.
1: No. What else do you call a
5: trash can?
1: No, you nearly get it.
5: Garbo. Yeah.
1: Count. Oh. So what do I do here? Like, he's got it half right. Greta, Freya, do I let him go because he's got it half right or do I just...
5: Oh, I had to go straight away, so...
1: Do I let you go? Tell me how it works. Do I have to dump you? First person who texts... Ah, Barbie. Yeah, Barbie knows. Yeah. No, I can't. Got to go. Sorry. Bye. See ya. Rachel. Rachel.
6: Hi, Libby. Is it something like Binface?
1: It is. Count Binface. Can I give you this one as a welcome to program? Very good. Do you want to stay on That Was the Week It Was? Do you want to go to marriages or do you want to go to famous last words or cities, Aboriginal names or from screen to page?
6: I'll try famous last words.
1: Mm. Okay. This is the last line of a film, and so the question is, which film is it? So it's a 1985 film. It's the last line of which 1985 film, and the line is, "Roads, where we're going, we don't need roads."
6: Back to the Future.
1: Yes. How did you know that?
6: Well, I don't know. It's just stuck there somewhere. Oh,
1: it's amazing. Do you want to stay with famous last words or?
6: Yeah, sure.
1: Okay. Oh, I'm so bored with it all were the last words of which British PM?
6: PM.
1: He was British.
6: Churchill? You there?
1: Yeah, it was actually Winston Churchill. Correct. do you want to go marriages?

0: famous last words, that was the week that was, cities, Aboriginal names, or from screen to page?
1: Stay there.
0: Stay there? Okay. Oh. So which, these were the last words of a Greek philosopher, okay? So move your head over there to the Greek philosopher's basket. Mm-hmm. And which Greek philosopher owns these as his famous last words? Crito, we owe, it says, we owe a cock to Asclepius. Pay it and don't forget. Crito, we owe a cock to Asclepius. Play it and pay it and don't forget.
1: I'll just say Socrates.
0: You just got it right. Very good. Oh, wow. Where do you want to go now? Famous last words?
1: Any famous last words? Yeah.
0: Yep. Before she died in 1603, which historical woman supposedly said, "All my possessions for a moment of time."
1: Ooh.
0: That's very profound.
1: Yeah.
0: 1603. All my possessions for a moment of time.
1: Elizabeth the First?
0: Yes.
1: Oh.
0: You'd be very good at trivia. Do you do a lot of trivia?
1: A little bit.
0: Got one of those brains that just snaffles up information. Do you want to do famous last words, marriages, that was the week it was, cities, Aboriginal names, or from screen to page?
1: Stay here?
0: Okay. Yeah. The day before his death in July 1566, who correctly predicted that tomorrow at sunrise, I shall no longer be here?
1: Isn't it 1566?
0: Are you looking things up?
1: No, I'm not sure.
0: Are you looking things
1: up? I've got no idea on this one. No. I couldn't even hazard a guess.
0: 1566.
1: I'll just say, I know it's wrong, but I'll say Henry VIII.
0: No, I'm afraid it wasn't. But you did incredibly well. You got 1, 2, 3, 4 right.
1: Oh, brilliant.
0: Amazing. Well done. Thank you so much.
1: Bye.
0: I wonder, Jeremy, Interact. Hey,
2: hello.
0: Jeremy, how are you?
2: I'm all right. Am I speaking to Suzanne?
0: Libby. It is Libby Gore sitting in for Suzanne. I'm afraid Suzanne's...
2: No, I was going to say you're much nicer to talk to and, yeah,
0: well,
2: I like you more as a host. You should come on more often because before you read a text message out, you said someone to message in Suzanne, but I was like, hold on, is this Suzanne? It's not Suzanne.
0: No, Suzanne knows this program and she knows all of you very, very well and I'm just the babysitter, so I'm slightly more
2: where's
0: pleasant.
2: Where's she tonight?
0: Well, she's on holidays just for 2 weekends.
2: Ah, that's a first.
0: Yes.
2: It's a good honour. Is she travelling overseas?
0: Oh, my God. You're so inquisitive about someone's personal life.
2: I'm an inquisitive person waiting for an inquisitive quiz.
0: Are you ready for the quiz?
2: Yes, I am.
0: The day before his death in July 1566, who correctly predicted that tomorrow at sunrise I shall no longer be here? There are a couple of clues in the way that question is structured, actually.
2: I think that one I would know because then my mum has a book on it. He's an astrologer, Nostradamus.
0: Mm. Very good.
2: Yeah.
0: It is indeed Nostradamus.
2: Okay. I think we're on a roll with that one because the girl before got quite a few right. So
0: she did.
2: I'll stick with, no, I forgot what the topic was.
0: Well, that was
2: famous last words.
0: Correct. And
2: perfect.
0: The topics that you can pick from are marriages, famous last words, that was the week that was, cities, Aboriginal names, and from screen to page. So. Oh, no, your choice.
2: Famous last words. Well, who are you again, sorry?
0: I think actually we've run out of famous last words, so you can't do that one anymore.
2: Okay. And how many questions are we on now?
0: One, two.

0: three, four, five, six, seven, eight, nine, 10, 11, 12.
1: Oh.
0: 13.
1: Okay. Oh, wow.
0: So now we're up to 14.
1: The magnet. Oh, okay. Sorry, what were the topics again? Aboriginal names.
0: That I was thought the week I was meant was. To be asking the questions.
1: Yes, I am. It's a Friday. My mind is. I'm from Toorak, but my mind is not all there tonight.
0: Mm.
1: I'm a very elegant, smart man, though.
0: Oh, really?
1: I must say.
0: You've been obviously having a little bit of fun tonight, then.
1: Night out on Chapel Street, you know what I mean?
0: Yeah, I know what you mean. I don't know what's going on Chapel Street, though, much anymore.
1: Chat flaps, a lot's going on nowadays.
0: All right.
1: Good. Had a kebab HSP tonight.
0: Oh, did you have salad or chips?
1: No, chips, of course. Cheat night tonight. A lot of chicken salt on that one.
0: I was going to say, and did you mix the lamb and the chicken or just have the lamb?
1: Oh, always mix. And I did a good deed. I got a chips for a guy on the road.
0: Oh, good on you. Now, question because otherwise I'll get...
1: What were the topics again? So you had the Aboriginal names, you had the week that was and marriage something.
0: That was the week that was. There's a question there. Marriages, few questions there. Cities, Aboriginal names, and from screen to page.
1: What does screen to page mean?
0: Well, it means...
1: a book to a movie.
0: No, it's actually a movie to a book. So books that have been written about movies.
1: Ah. How about marriages?
0: Marriages, okay. How many?
1: I've been single for years, but I'll give it a crack.
0: Well, that's because...
1: That's what crack?
0: You give it a crack. If you're not going to get anywhere by taking someone out just for an HSP on Chapel Street, son. I'm just letting you know.
1: I'll take you out for a Chapel Street.
0: No.
1: Sounds fun.
0: How many signatures are required on an Australian marriage certificate?
1: Two.
0: No. Bye. Sorry. Got to go. See ya. Okay, I'm going here and I'm going to go there like that. No. Yeah, I did it. Did I or did I just hang up on Richard? I got him. Hi, Richard.
2: Hey, how are you going?
0: Yep, good. I successfully...
2: Are you having fun? Everyone else is having fun, so you should be having fun too, right?
0: I'm trying to have fun.
2: Is it stressful?
0: Yes.
2: It must be a little bit.
0: It's really stressful. Do you want me to read you some of the texts?
2: You go on.
0: You don't answer questions, not even about the topics. Please, please get on and move it along. Turning off. Very bad quiz tonight. And then someone else has said, nose chicken salt.
2: So, listen, let me give you the tip. It's all about fun. I mean, there's rules and Philip does it during the week and he's quite strict, but that's his persona. You're entitled to bring your own persona and it's all about a bit of fun. And if people don't like it, they don't have to listen.
0: Oh, no, but I need you to listen. But look.
2: I know, but people are listening. And look at your board. Is there any shortage of calls?
0: No.
2: Okay, well, it's all good then. Let's go.
0: Did you know that chicken salt was actually invented here in Australia, like an Australian made-up chicken salt?
2: Do you go the chicken salt? I can't bet. I can't, you know, I know there's some things, but people buy fish and chips and put chicken salt.
0: No, I don't. You can't put chicken salt on fish and chips.
2: I know. That's an oxymoron, isn't it?
0: Yeah, doesn't make any sense. Do you know how many signatures are required on an Australian marriage certificate?
2: So I reckon we can work through this together. So, like, obviously, there's the bride.
0: Yeah.
2: And the groom.
0: Yeah, or maybe the groom and the groom or the bride and the bride.
2: Yeah, absolutely. You know, we're modern here. Absolutely.
0: Two parties.
2: That's the way it should, the way it should be.
0: Yeah.
2: The people getting married.
0: Yeah.
2: Let's put it that way.
0: Two.
2: Then there's the witnesses.
0: How many?
2: Two witnesses.
0: Yeah.
2: Two. And then there's the celebrants. So I reckon there's five.
0: You are so right.
2: How good is that?
0: You're very good. You just were practical.
2: And you know what? I'm not going to make you run through the topics. We're going back to the week that was.
0: Oh, you've only got one left, so.
2: Yeah, that's all right. Well, let's do that.
0: There is. There's one question. One question left on the week that was.
2: Yeah.
0: Oh, I don't do bonuses. Sorry, but that's not available. I'm sorry, that topic is not available. You can only choose.
2: So we've already been through the five already for that. So I apologise. I just thought we had one left. That's okay.
0: Well, I thought it said bonus, but I can't do it. So you can have marriages.
2: I'm already a winner. I've got one question right, so that's okay.
0: You'll get the next marriages one right, and then you can have from screen to page or city's Aboriginal names.
2: Oh, let's go marriages then, mate.
0: You'll know it. You should.
2: All right.
0: From 1993 to 1999, American performer Marla Maples was married to which man?
2: I don't know.
0: Yes, you do. Come on. Okay.
2: So read it to me one more time then.
0: From 1993 to 1999, American performer Marla Maples was married to which man?
2: Look, I'm passing it on. Like, it's been fun, but I don't know. So that's all good. A quick quiz is a good quiz too sometimes. Okay. So thank you so much. We'd like to talk again tomorrow.
0: Lovely to meet you. Yes, we've got the pop quiz tomorrow, I think. Okay, let's go
2: Alan.
0: To 1999. American performer Marla Maples was married to which man?
2: Look, I'm passing it on. Like, it's been fun, but I don't know. So that's all good. A quick quiz is a good quiz too sometimes. Okay. So thank you so much. We'd like to talk again tomorrow.
0: Lovely to meet you. Yes, we've got the pop quiz tomorrow, I think. Okay, let's
2: Thanks,
0: go.
2: Thanks, Alan. Have a good night. Bye-bye.
0: Aaron's on the phone. Aaron, hi.
3: Hi.
0: Do you know the answer to this question? From 1993 to 1999, American performer Marla Maples was married to which man?
3: Yeah, I'm pretty sure I remember her, and I can remember her from the film clip of November Rain, and I'm pretty sure it was Axl Rose.
0: No.
3: No?
0: No.
3: Bugger.
0: Yeah, I'm glad that's as bad as you got.
3: Because I wanted to get to the Aboriginal city.
0: Oh, I'm sorry. You have to ring back. Try and ring back. 1-300-800-222. This is The Challenge. My name is Libby Gore. I'll say that quietly just in case you don't like what I'm doing with the quiz, but I did warn you at the start of the show, it's all new to me and I'm just feeling my way. Suzanne Hill is taking a break for a couple of weekends. So you get what you get, and I guess we all get a little bit upset, but what is there to be upset about? It's fun. From 1993 to 1999, Ian.
4: Hello, how are you?
0: I'm good, but do you know who Marla Maples was married to?
4: I have no idea, but you are an absolute hero.
0: Why? Because I'm getting it wrong?
4: No, because I remember you from when you were doing comedy on ABC TV, and you were fantastic, my lovely.
0: Oh,
4: you really were.
0: That's very sweet of you. Thank you very much. But I have to keep going with the quiz, because whilst we're having fun, we have to accommodate everybody's needs. You ready? Jason?
5: G'day, mate. How you going?
0: Yeah, I'm good. How are you going?
5: Yeah, good.
0: Do you know the answer to this question?
5: No idea, but we'll have a crack. I don't know. Yoffa Yindi?
0: No! Marla Maples was not married to Yoffa Yindi. Yoffa Yindi is a band.
5: I don't even know what the question was. I was just jumped online, but
0: the question was, from 1993 to 1999, American performer Marla Maples was married to which man?
5: Oh, well, yeah, I've got no idea. Bruce Willis?
0: No, it wasn't Bruce Willis. I'm sorry. I have to keep going. And say hello to Jimmy for me.
5: I will.
0: Okay, bye.
5: Hey, Lizzie.
0: Lauren.
6: Yeah?
0: Your turn to talk. You must know the answer to this.
6: I so do, and you would have.
0: I think that was a nice description of someone, and we'll take another call. Tracy is in Launceston. Hey, Trace.
7: Hi, Libby.
0: How are you?
7: I'm okay. How are you? Oh, I'm loving the quiz tonight. Oh. I'm having so many laughs.
0: Can you get me off the hook? I'm glad. I'm glad you're enjoying it. I'm actually enjoying being here. It's great fun. I'm so grateful to Suzanne for lending me her audience for a couple of weekends. It's a lovely audience to come back to play with. It's just marvellous.
7: Lovely. Yeah.
0: Do you know who Marla Maples was married to? I think you got a few clues just before.
7: Well, I call him the Mango Mussolini, but It's Donald Trump.
0: Correct.
7: Mm.
0: Yes. Donald Trump was married to Marla Marples.
7: Yeah.
0: And then he, then before that, he was

0: with Ivanka.
1: Yes.
0: And after that, he was with, you know, Melania. Yeah, Melania. Would you like to continue with marriages, or would you like to go to cities, Aboriginal names, or from screen to page?
1: I would like to try the cities, Aboriginal names.
0: Okay. I just have to count how many. 1, 2, 3, 4, 5, 6, 7, 8, 9, 10, 11, 12, 13, 14, 15. So now we're up to Aboriginal names. 16.
1: Okay.
0: Wawarang is a Darug name for which Australian capital? Wurrung is a Darug name

0: No, I'm
1: Oh,
0: so
1: darn.
0: sorry.
1: Anyway, lovely to talk. Thank you.
0: Lovely to meet. Let's talk
1: Bye.
0: again. Bye. Vando, your turn.
2: Oh, good morning, Libby.
0: Morning.
2: Fantastic show.
0: Oh.
2: Oh, you are a cracker. Keep it up. Hold on. Now, I've been told I've got to warn you. Suzanne Normandy likes a bit of noise on a stick or on a string. So, yeah, not very good tonight. I'm sorry. Sort of like just warm tea.
0: What are you
2: And
0: talking about? What are you?
2: I let go of the air horns.
0: Are you in
2: A
0: a
2: bit of noise
0: truck?
2: on the. Yes. I do. I spend a lot
0: Oh.
2: of time in a truck. Well, not a lot of time, just a bit of time. Anyway, doesn't matter.
0: Can you toot it
2: So,
0: for me?
2: I just did, but.
0: Oh, very nice.
2: Listen, no, it sounds like a Volkswagen.
0: No.
2: Anyway. And not an Amarok, like a Beetle or something. But anyway, there you go. Anyway.
0: Do you know that Wurrung is a Dharug name for which Australian capital? Which Australian capital am I talking
2: Oh,
0: about?
2: yeah, I think it might be Brisbane.
0: No, it's not Brisbane. I'm so sorry. It's not
2: Oh,
0: Brisbane. How
2: come
0: could you?
2: on.
0: Oh, I'm just.
2: Never mind.
0: Sorry.
2: Yeah.
0: Sorry,
2: No,
0: Vando.
2: thank you. Thank you. You're cracking me up
0: All
2: anyway.
0: right.
2: I think it's terrific.
0: All right. Thank you. Here we go. Lek.
3: Hello.
0: Hello. Lovely to meet you.
3: Lovely to meet you too from a very remote place in South Australia. And but Libby, can I say, I remember you as our dearest Elle McFeast.
0: I was very young.
3: I know, so was I.
0: Was fun
3: Now
0: though.
3: we're old.
0: Older.
3: Oh, I'm sorry. Well, maybe elder.
0: Are you an elder?
3: No,
0: No.
3: I'm just an old fart.
0: Well,
3: Sorry,
0: I look forward to
3: Libby.
0: experiencing that in the latter years. I'm still a nearly middle-aged woman. I intend to live a long
3: Well,
0: time.
3: I don't know, being middle-aged. I don't know what is middle-aged. I'm 50 something north of 55, so there we go.
0: Own it, baby. I can see you.
3: Oh, and I rang in for the place names, Aboriginal place names,
0: Yeah.
3: and I was
0: What?
3: I
0: What are
3: hear
0: you
3: it all the
0: doing?
3: time, and I think it's Canberra, but
0: No,
3: it's not.
0: it's not. You
3: I
0: didn't
3: know.
0: say that.
3: Thank you.
0: No, you didn't
3: Thank
0: say
3: you.
0: cat. You knew it wasn't Canberra. So what is it?
3: Oh, Lord, it's repeat the question, please.
0: Okay, so the name is Wurrung. When I say Wurrung, I'm using a Dharug name for which Australian capital? We know it's not Brisbane. We know it's not Canberra. We know it's not Perth.
3: I know it's not Melbourne. It has to be Sydney.
0: Oh, process of elimination. You see, you did it.
3: I know, shoot me.
0: No, I can't. I can't. I want to elevate you. I want to celebrate you. I want to tell you how capable you are.
3: Oh.
0: Oh my God, do you know how strong you are? No one else could have got through that. Look at you. You're still standing. What time is it? It's after midnight and you're still here on the phone.
3: Well, slightly less after midnight because we're half an hour behind.
0: Oh,
3: Everything
0: yeah. You
3: is
0: are.
3: same
0: I can't
3: time
0: help
3: in
0: that.
3: South Australia.
0: Am I half an hour behind?
3: Yeah.
0: Are you ready? Which New South Wales? Oh, do you want the same Aboriginal names or do you want screen to page or do you want. No, that's all you
3: Oh,
0: can
3: was
0: have.
3: I right?
0: Yeah, you were right. Sydney. Yep.
3: Oh, my God.
0: That's what I said. You're
3: I thought
0: so.
3: I was about to hang up.
0: Now,
3: Going. Hearing the
0: you need to think
3: like,
0: more positively about yourself. You
3: okay, all
0: actually got
3: right.
0: that right.
3: Oh my goodness. Okay, yeah. I must say, I listened to all the acknowledgements of of country and places of where ABC always gives
0: Oh.
3: the news comes from this and Wadjuraung country and Okay.
0: All right. Now, so we have to move it because otherwise the quiz is going to go far too long. Are you ready? I'm going to move it real fast. No, it's not your fault.
3: Go on.
0: Which New South Wales city has a name meaning many crows in the Wiradjuri language?

0: It's the Wiradjuri language, it means many crows, and it's in New South Wales.
1: I can't answer that. I'll just say no, I won't go there. Okay. I won't offend.
0: Thank you, Lek. Nice to speak with you. Pearl, do you know the answer to this question? Which New South Wales city has a name meaning many crows in the Wiradjuri language? This is question 17.
2: I have no idea.
0: No idea?
2: No idea.
0: No. Oh, you waited all that time and you've got no idea. And you're in West Australia. It's not in West Australia. It's in New South Wales. Oh. I'm sorry. Sorry.
2: That's okay.
0: Okay. John? John?
3: Oh, g'day.
0: How are you?
3: Oh, really well. What a pleasure it is to have your dulcet tones on the radio.
0: Well, thank you. I'm doing my best. Do you know which New South Wales city has a name meaning many crows in the Wiradjuri language?
3: I don't, but I will tell you. I'll take a quick guess. But very quickly, I wanted to say I'm very much part of your Gen X fanhood. I'm 54 and I love Big Feast and you can love to sit down and watch that show. Fantastic. Was that a Denton kind of production as well?
0: No.
3: No.
0: Okay. No, Live and Sweaty originally was Denton, was Andrew, and I was part of his show. Yeah. And then Andrew went on to Seven, and I took over Live and Sweaty, and then it was McFeast, and Andrew did Denton over there. But it was so much fun. The 90s were great fun. There were lots of exciting things that were on the telly, but I have to keep going or else I won't stay on the radio. Like, they'll get so cross at me, so I need to keep going. Joe?
4: Oh, hello.
0: Do you know which New South Wales city has the name meaning many crows in the Wiradjuri language?
4: Would it be Wagga Wagga?
0: It would be Wagga Wagga. It would be Wagga Wagga, however you want to say it, but that's what it is. Do you want to stay for question 18 with cities' Aboriginal names or from screen to page? Actually, that's it there. Your only choice. Oh, marriages.
4: Screen to page.
0: Screen to page. Question 18. The Boy Who Lived is a memoir by David Holmes, detailing his time working as a stuntman on which film series? So the book.
4: Dukes of Hazzard.
0: Pardon?
4: I said Dukes of Hazzard.
0: No, it wasn't Dukes of Hazzard. Wrong generation, but good try. 1300 800 222. Paul is in Esperance in Western Australia. Paul, can you answer this question for me?
5: No, probably not. Movie questions, mate. I'm watching the movie out the front of the screen.
0: Here,
5: welcome to Nightline, Libby.
0: Thank you so much.
5: Oh, that's from me and Bando.
0: Well, you thank.
5: All right, now I'll just quickly, seeing this is using a lot of time.
0: Yeah.
5: I'll say quickly today to Rod, to Craig, to Jimmy, to Heather, to Tara, to Simon, to Ned, to Bando again, and to Woz. And Diggy and Bouncer.
0: All right.
5: That's around Australia on overnight nightlife by truck.
0: Oh, Paul.
5: Your movie questions now, mate, no good for me. But I watch them. I watch them over front. I watch a windscreen all night. And I've just spent like over 100 kilometres trying to get on because everybody's on the board. If you hold them up, you've got to go through them quick, mate.
0: I'm trying. Well, if you get off the phone, okay. Sorry. But that, you asked for it. Is that Adam in Hobart.
6: Hi, good evening.
0: Are you ready for this question, Adam?
6: You got me mid-sauté. May I have the question again, please?
0: What are you sautéing?
6: Let me have a look. There's garlic, onions,
0: nice.
6: Red peppers, celery, and some other bits.
0: Excellent. Bit late for early for perfect time to eat. The Boy Who Lived is a memoir by David Holmes detailing his time working as a stuntman on which series?
6: Any clues?
0: Yeah.
6: All right.
0: It's millennials. They're millennials. It's a millennial thing.
6: I've got no idea. I'd say Skippy.
0: No, that's not millennial.
6: There's some pretty heavy stunts in Skippy. You should have seen the ring. It was like a Tom Cruise job.
0: Okay.
6: You know?

0: That's good. Thank you, Leo. Oh, I've got to go because there's the time and we've blown it, people, because now we're going to have to go after the news, and you know how cross everybody gets when you go after the news. So stay tuned. We've still got 18. We've got five more questions to go with the quiz. 1-300-800-222. My name is Libby Gore. News time coming up.
1: ABC News with Andrew Kaloupas. Research has revealed that more than 3,500 foreigners from more than 40 countries are now known to have died fighting for Russia in Ukraine. The BBC's Olga Ivshina reports.
2: Russia is widening its recruitment efforts as it looks for new ways to replenish its forces in Ukraine. A BBC investigation has identified at least 3,589 foreign nationals killed while fighting for Russia from more than 40 countries. The largest group were North Korean troops deployed under a military agreement with Moscow. Others came from Africa, Latin America, Asia, and the former Soviet republics. Researchers say recruitment has shifted from prison inmates to overseas volunteers seeking higher wages, and more recently to labor migrants pressured into signing military contracts.
1: Spanish officials say 19 people remain unaccounted for following a deadly wildfire in the southern region of Andalusia. The blaze has killed at least 12 people, making it Spain's deadliest wildfire in more than two decades. Hundreds of emergency workers are trying to contain the fire, which is thought to have been caused by a downed power line amid an extended European heatwave. A Serbian passenger has made a miraculous recovery after being partially sucked out of a window of a Ryanair Boeing 737 shortly after takeoff from Thessaloniki in Greece on a flight to Germany. Here's Tim Wharton.
3: The plane had just departed Thessaloniki for Memmingen Airport in Germany when there was a loud bang as the aircraft was travelling at about 5,000 metres. Oxygen masks came down and a 61-year-old man sitting near the window was partially sucked out of the Ryanair jet with his head and shoulders exposed. The passenger's wife is said to have stopped him being pulled out altogether by holding onto him for 5 minutes. The plane then returned to Thessaloniki where the man was treated and authorities say he didn't suffer any major injuries. While the cause of the accident is to be determined, local media say there was an engine failure and the plane was hit by debris from the engine, which caused the window to break.
1: Queensland police say they're treating the disappearance of a young mother in the state's southeast as suspicious. 30-year-old Yana Armstrong was last seen alive on Tuesday at a home in the Toowoomba suburb of Newtown. Police located her car in the middle of a street near her address, while her four-month-old baby was located at her home. Detective Acting Inspector Brian Collins says the circumstances surrounding a disappearance are concerning.
4: We are treating it very, very alarming that a 30-year-old female with a four-month-old child disappears overnight and the car's left the way in which it was. So, yeah, we are suspicious of the way in which she is, disappeared.
1: A teenage boy remains in custody and is being questioned over the suspicious death of a 13-year-old girl, Layla Jeffrey, at Donald in Victoria's northwest. Here's Olivia Jenkins.
5: It's been 6 days since Layla Jeffrey was last seen in McCracken Street in Donald. She was a student at the local high school and her family had lived in the tiny town for about 3 years. But today, a confronting discovery. Police revealing they found what they believe to be the young girl's remains less than 600 metres from where she vanished. The 13-year-old's disappearance on the 4th of July sparked a major search involving the dog squad, air wing and specialist police. But on Thursday, emergency crews found human remains in Apex Park and her death is now being treated as suspicious.
1: Friends and colleagues of veteran broadcaster Darren Hinch are remembering what they describe as his turbulent yet impactful life following his death aged 82. The former senator died at his home Friday morning. Tributes have been flowing in for Hinch, with Prime Minister Anthony Albanese remembering him as rich in colour and free from fear. 3AW journalist, long-time colleague and close friend Dennis O'Kane says Hinch was content with what he'd achieved.
6: He lived a life, and I don't think if you're a Darren Hinch, you'd look back and you you wouldn't have any regrets. He was married four times. He was sacked perhaps double that. But he once said that he's been through more stations in the Southern Aurora.
1: Australian rock band Cold Chisel has announced the death of its saxophone player Andy Bickers after a hard-fought battle with cancer. On social media, the band announced he died Friday morning, remembering him as an incredible musician and a great person to be out on the road or out on the town with. ABC News.
7: The Mighty Challenge.
0: God, it is epic tonight. Hello, it's Libby Gore with you on the radio. Suzanne Hill is taking a couple of weekends off, a well-earned break, and I am just having so much fun completely stuffing this up. But it's gone too long. I've given clues. People are getting cross. But, you know, other people are kind of thinking, you know what, yeah, let's not get too pent up about it. So I'll tell you what, I think we're going to do just a couple more questions. And then we'll move on. Is that all right with you? All those in favour, say aye. Excellent. I don't even bother about the others. Who is this? Is this Leonie?
8: Yes.
0: How are you?
8: Well, I'm holding on tight. Thanks for the news, because I've laughed far too much for an old lady.
0: It can be dangerous.
8: Yeah, look, I'm enjoying it, Libby, and serendipity kind of thing. I caused enormous fuss, catastrophe, and even swearing, I'm told, when I'm blind. My screen reader, unbeknown to me, was reading all those captions that people put up on Zoom meetings.
0: Mm-hmm. So, what did you do?
8: I didn't sleep for a couple of nights. But I'm over it, and I'm holding. I don't know if you heard the news about the guy nearly getting stuck out of the window. Did you?
0: I didn't.
8: No. Well, some chap in Greece almost went out of the plane.
0: Oh, I did.
8: Window.
0: Sucked out of the plane window. I heard that story. I try not to listen to those ones.
8: No, well, you're not going nowhere because we're all holding on to you.
0: Oh, thank you.
8: And don't worry about those keyboard warriors.
0: No.
8: No sense of humour.
0: I'm teasing.
8: And I'd like to just say hello to all the Vision Australia Telelink friends who listen into this. I hope you're all having a great laugh.
0: Yeah. They do great work.
8: And what was the question?
0: The question was, so there's this guy that worked as a stuntman on a film series, and he wrote a memoir about his time working as a stuntman. And the question is, what film series was it? Now, I'm telling you it was for millennials, and that's the generation after me, right? So I'm Gen X, so it's the next one down. What was the film series?
8: Well, I'm 81, and I'm wondering whether it was Harry Potter.
0: It was! Ooh, very
8: I
0: good.
8: I binged on Harry Potter audiobooks from the Vision Australia Library.
0: Oh, well, there you go. Play Quidditch in your mind. You'd be good at that.
8: Oh, yes, I can do that.
0: So do you want to do another from screen to page, or do you want to do cities, Aboriginal names, or do you want to do marriages?
8: Look, I don't know. Let's try the Aboriginal names.
0: Okay.
8: And I think that you've been given a poison chalice.
0: Why?
8: These categories are among the worst I've heard lately.
0: Yeah.
8: Anyway, go on.
0: Well, I'm not to know.
8: No,
0: which northern Western Australian town is known to the Yawuru people as Rubibi? In northern Western Australia.
8: Northern Western Australia town.
0: Yeah.
8: Port Hedland? Is it Port Hedland?
0: No, it's not.
8: No. Well, don't worry. Move on or you'll have more
0: helping. I will.
8: Yelping.
0: Okay. Elise?
9: Yeah?
0: Can you sweep through this one? Which northern West Australian town is known to the Yawuru people as Rubibi?
9: Well, I've never been there.
0: Mm-hmm.
9: But I'm reckoning if Port Hedland's not it and Geraldton, now Northwest Geraldton is halfway up, but it's a huge, it's the biggest thing on earth, West Australia, so it could be right up the top at Broome.
0: You're so right. I'm so glad you were definitive about that. It was Broome. Do you want to stay with this one or do you want to move on to another?
9: Oh, wait. No, I'll do another one because I'm not real good. Still about Aboriginal and Onam and Birinyan and.
0: Why don't you wait for the question?
9: Okay.
0: This one's called Tandanya. It's okay. Tandanya. And it's the corner, K-A-U-R-N-A, the corner name for which Australian capital? We know it's not Sydney. We know it's not Melbourne. We know it's not Canberra. Tandanya.
9: Well, say you said it wasn't which ones?
0: Sydney, Melbourne or Canberra.
9: Then it's got to be either Queensland, Northern Territory or South Australia. So it's got to be Brisbane, Adelaide or it's got to be Adelaide?
0: Yes. Very good.
9: I don't want to do this subject. I'm not good at it.
0: You don't want to do this subject?
9: I don't want to do the other one.
0: Okay, well, you're allowed to do the other one, but hang on. This is going to be the – I just got to find the thing. Where's the thing? Oh, there it is. Hang on a minute. You ready? You're going to get a fright, but guess what? Because I've had enough. It's got to finish. Screen to page, marriages. Which one do you want?
9: I'm going marriages.
0: I'm so glad. Which two English celebrities were married at Lutterstown Castle on the 4th of July, 1999? They wore purple. Two English celebrities were married at Lutterstown Castle on the 4th of July, 1999.
9: Well, I'm of... the era, I'm of your era, I'm Gen X.
0: Yeah.
9: And, I was going to guess.
0: Go on.
9: I never get this. I was going to guess at Liz, I was going to do the Liz Hurley, Hugh Grant thing because that was possibly.
0: They never married, so don't do that one.
9: Okay. Well, that's okay. Well, okay. Look, technically, I don't know, and I'm not allowed any clues, am I?
0: I just gave you one that it wasn't them and I told you they wore purple.
9: Purple? Yeah, but it wasn't Prince because Prince wouldn't... hang on, he wouldn't have got married. Prince is in purple, like Purple Rain, Prince.
0: No, it wasn't Prince because they're English.
9: No, I know. That's why I said it wouldn't be him.
0: I love your stream of consciousness.
9: Hang on, I know because my sister reads irritating No Idea magazine. It was the Beckhams.
0: Correct! Exhausting.
9: Sorry. I shouldn't have known that.
0: I know. It's embarrassing that you know that, but it's too much time spent in dentists and doctors' surgeries without a phone. Congratulations. I'm thrilled that you've won and I'm going to play you a song. Are you ready?
9: Coolio.
0: All right. This is for you. It's in honour of one of the questions that no one
9: could
0: get.
9: What do I get?
0: What do you get?
9: What do I get when I win the prize?
0: Hey, guess what?
9: What?
0: Nothing.
10: America. This is America.
0: Andrew Romano is our United States correspondent and he is a national reporter for Yahoo News based in LA. Andrew, sorry to hold you up.
11: Oh, no problem. Great to be here.
0: You're already 19 hours behind and look what I did. Hey, tell me, Andrew, it is America and there's always plenty to get through. A scandal for the Democrats. There are fresh tensions with Iran. Questions over Trump's new Air Force One. Heartbreak for the home team at the World Cup. Where do you want to start? Should we look at the political spectrum, given that President Trump has had such an impact on the world? There is an emerging Democratic candidate that's dropped out of the race for the U.S. Senate.
11: Yes, this is Graham Plattner in Maine. Just a little background on him. He's

0: a 41-year-old oyster farmer, military veteran, running as a kind of progressive populist, captured the hearts of Democrats, not only in Maine, where he won the primary, but nationwide as kind of a symbol of where the party wanted to go, kind of a younger, hipper Bernie Sanders style candidate. But he's been embroiled in controversy after controversy. We can go through a little bit of that history, but he was finally forced to suspend his campaign after a woman said that he raped her nearly 5 years ago when they were dating. Now, he denies that allegation, but said in an 11-minute video posted on social media that he can't continue his campaign given the accusation against him.
1: How quickly did his campaign unravel?
0: Well, it took a little while after this accusation emerged. Basically, it happened over the course of this week, and the announcement came on Wednesday, so a few days. And just to rewind for a second, there had been a lot of controversy around Plattner, all of which he seemed to weather. You know, in October 2025, he came under fire for a series of old Reddit posts where he appeared to endorse political violence and downplay sexual assault in the military. He apologized. He said those statements were made when he was struggling with PTSD and depression after leaving the military. Probably the biggest one, the one that made the most headlines and listeners overseas may have heard about, if they've heard anything about Plattner, is that he covered up a tattoo that appeared to resemble a Nazi symbol, a Totenkopf or death's head that was used as a symbol of the SS. He got this while he was out drinking with his fellow Marines in 2007 in Croatia, said he didn't know what it meant, but that sort of shadowed him through the early days of the campaign. And then this sort of latest wave started when the New York Times reported in May that he sent sexually explicit text messages to as many as a dozen women outside of their his marriage in 2023. And then there was a report in June that several women who dated Plattner accused him of unsettling, reckless behavior. Finally culminating one of the women from that report this week, again, accusing him of raping her while they were dating.
1: So from all of that information that you've given me, two things come out, questions without notice. The first one is, from the things that he's posted, he seems an unlikely candidate for the Democrats. I thought that was they were meant to be progressive.
0: It's true. You know, I think part of the appeal with Plattner was that he had this kind of gruff working class vibe to him. And that was combined with, you know, very progressive, as I said, sort of Bernie Sanders style policies. And the party looking for a way forward in the age of Trump, at least in Maine, sort of gravitated towards this younger working class style progressive populist, right? I think the theory was Trump has survived all these controversies. No one's perfect. We want anti-establishment outsider candidates who are going to break through all the noise, get attention, and connect with people, especially when they're advocating for these progressive policies. That I'm just sort of paraphrasing the idea among Democrats, but I think it just reached a critical mass of there was just too much controversy in his past. Obviously, when you get to the point where you're being, you know, accused of raping someone, you cannot continue in the race. And, you know, the party made that clear to Plattner that he had to withdraw. There's a deadline coming up, I believe, on July 13th, that if he did not withdraw by then, they would not be able to replace him on the ballot. So he was under a lot of pressure to drop out of this race and for the party to find a substitute candidate to carry the torch.
1: And that's the other question, right? Because it doesn't seem like there's a huge range of viable options for the Democrats. What does it mean for them going forward?
0: Yeah, it's going to be tricky. They're going to have some sort of hastily organized convention in Maine. There's some names that are circulating. Plattner's opponent in the primary was the governor of Maine, Janet Mills, where she she dropped her bid because it, you know, he was doing so well. But she was previously his opponent in the primary. But she's 78 years old. She would be the oldest freshman senator ever. Again, she doesn't exactly represent this anti-establishment mood that the party is in, and that's part of why she didn't succeed the first time around. There are others, you know, just people in Maine politics, names that have been thrown around. Perhaps the most intriguing one is he did take himself out of the running, but this is actor Patrick Dempsey. He is a Maine native. Some people floated his name as a potential candidate, but he said he gave, quote, real thought to it, but decided the answer is no. He believes he can, quote, contribute more effectively through the life I've already built. So no Patrick Dempsey.
1: Wow, so interesting. Everyone feels like it's too hard.
0: Crazy. This is, I mean, I think what it's a big story beyond even Maine, because Democrats have to pick up four seats. They have to flip four seats to win control of the Senate. This was seen as one of their best chances. Now that's all up in the air. There are three other states where they're polling well, but if they don't find the right candidate here, it's going to be hard to unseat Republican Senator Susan Collins, who is seen as very vulnerable. So there's a lot riding on this choice.
1: Mm. And just when it looked like the conflict might be cooling between the US and Iran, it looks like that ceasefire is over. Is that the way it's being reported?
0: That's what Trump has said.
1: Yeah.
0: Now, we've had strikes back and forth between the two countries in recent days. There was in place that June 17th memorandum of understanding that gave them time to, you know, the sort of first step was reopening the Strait of Hormuz, getting the oil shipping most of all going through that that waterway, bringing down the price of oil globally, and then using those 2 months to work out these larger political issues and disagreements, especially over Iran's nuclear program. But what is, seems to have happened is that Iran and the U.S. interpreted that reopening differently. Iran has insisted ships must go through its waters, sort of close to the coast. Some ships have gone through waters it doesn't control. It fired on those ships. The U.S. has fired back. So you've had this tit-for-tat exchange of fire. And now, you know, Trump seems to be saying, again, the ceasefire is over, and shifting away from the sort of carrot approach, which was, luring Iran into agreement by sort of opening up the world markets to its oil, and now saying we're going to keep hitting them until they return to the negotiation table. The problem is we seem to have tried this before. It didn't work. And so the question is, what's going to be different this time?
1: Why did it fall apart?
0: Well, I mean, there are mediators now.
1: How different is it from what happened?
0: Yeah. I mean, there are reports now that regional mediators are scrambling to sort of pull the U.S. and Iran back from the brink of a renewed war. And I don't think anyone's arguing that this is sort of a full return to the full-scale conflict at this point. It's both sides displaying the fact that they can hit each other in order to sort of force concessions at the negotiation table. I think there's been kind of an easy pause over the last 24 hours. So the hope is that, you know, you can get back to diplomacy rather than escalate into, you know, full-scale military conflict. But yeah, I mean, I think the question is, we've been here before, and it just keeps returning to the same stalemate.
1: What was the American response, like the public response to President Trump calling them scum? It's not great language, right?
0: No, it's not great language. And these are the same leaders that he previously said were reasonable, right? That he could deal with them, that they were more reasonable than the regime that they, quote unquote, replaced. But, you know, I think we've become so accustomed to Trump doing 180s on all of this, right? I mean, his initial position was just that he was going to hit Iran militarily, but then, you know, he shifted on that as well and tried to make these sort of economic concessions, dangling the possibility of unfreezing frozen assets, et cetera, et cetera. He's just trying to do whatever he can to get the price of oil down, essentially, because that's a huge political problem for him and his party here approaching the midterms. But it seems that Iran is not cooperating with that domestic political desire here, and they realize the leverage they have, over Trump in that regard. He's finding it very, very hard to get Iran where he wants them to be on this, and so again, it's a bit of a deja vu all over again for the public here, who I think in to a degree is almost tuning out of this because we keep. Either returning to the same sort of vicious cycle again and again and again.
1: What are the oil prices like over there?
0: Not great, not great. They haven't been great for a while. You know, there's been sort of minor fluctuations as deals were announced and, you know, people had hope of some sort of end of the stalemate. But yeah, here in California in particular, they're pretty expensive. Although I know in Australia, expensive in the United States is relative. I think we have pretty cheap gas even now with these higher prices than most of the rest of the world.
1: And can anyone see any realistic path back to the negotiations, or is he?
0: Yes, I think there is a realistic path back to the negotiations. But the question is, they haven't even gotten to the really difficult parts of the negotiations. Reopening the Strait of Hormuz was supposed to be the easy part, right? Mm. That was supposed to happen immediately. And then you deal with the very, very thorny issues of what happens to Iran's nuclear program going forward, what happens to their enriched uranium. And those are really the things that Iran has, refused to budge on in the past, at least since Trump blew up the Obama-era nuclear pact. And, Trump's big incentive there is to do better than his predecessor, Barack Obama, who got 97% of Iran's stockpile out of Iran. So Trump has a very, very high bar that he's going to need to clear. And we just really haven't seen any indication that Iran is going to budge on that. So again, the easy part was reopening the strait, and that has not proven so easy. They haven't even gotten to the hard part yet.
1: Is it true that the Iranian football, as in soccer team, had to take international flights within America to their matches? Everybody else?
0: Yes.
1: That's so yeah. mean.
0: They had to go to back to Mexico between matches, yeah.
1: How does that play? Like, everything about the World Cup has been so joyous and coming together and a real communion between countries and people and players and people. Do you think it's going to have any kind of lasting effect, or politics is just waiting until it's over?
0: Do I think the World Cup in general will have a lasting effect?
1: Yeah, do you think it'll have any kind of political effect in America? Does it change people's views, or?
0: I think there has. I mean, I don't know what effect it's actually going to have on politics, but there's certainly been a political element to the World Cup, which is, I think, goes both ways, right? I think we've had a lot of stories here. I think that Americans have delighted in people coming from overseas for the World Cup and sort of expressing surprise that people in the United States are friendly, that not everyone here is sort of isolationist and wants to turn their back on the rest of the world, that not everyone here is overweight, et cetera, et cetera. I mean, so I think to that degree, some of the stereotypes about Americans have been shattered, which is something that has made news here. And then I think also, you're at this moment again where a lot of the rhetoric coming from the administration has been about keeping people out of the United States. Well, people came to the United States, they celebrated, they rejoiced, they drank the bars in Boston Dry, that's the Scottish Tartan Army. So I do think that to a degree, the World Cup has been this coming together where I think the world has realized that they shouldn't be afraid of Americans, and Americans have realized they shouldn't be afraid of the world. Now, whether that affects politics, I don't know, but it has been good vibes.
1: Yeah, it feels like it's been good vibes. We'll get back to that in just a moment because we do need to talk about Donald Trump's red card intervention. You'll have to forgive me, but I'm filling in for Suzanne Hill tonight. My name is Libby Gore.
0: Sure.
1: And I don't know what time it is at your joint, but I've suddenly got a little bit weary. So I might have to have a snake or something over here. Sorry, I'm just not used to staying up this late. But it's fun, especially when you get to talk to the other side of the world. Can we just talk about Donald Trump for a bit? Earlier this week, he did fly partway home from a NATO summit in Turkey on an old Air Force One plane instead of the new jet he arrived in. How does that work? What, did he drop it off for a clean, or did he, like, does, has he, he's got a new Air Force One, right?
0: Yeah, this is a pretty wild story. I mean, it's not the the most important story in the world right now, but I just was so intrigued by this. So yes, Trump has a new Air Force One. It is a Boeing 747-8 donated by Qatar. So this caused a lot of controversy earlier this year. Basically, the short version of it is that Trump awarded a huge contract to Boeing for two customized 747s when he was first in office. This is the next generation of Air Force One. Those new planes have been plagued by delays. He returns to office. He's disappointed that he doesn't have a new Air Force One. It's the old dingy Air Force One that he doesn't like and doesn't think is fit to fly around the world. Enter the Qatari royal family. They donate a $400 million Qatari-owned 747-8 to essentially Trump. I think it was to the Defense Department technically for legal reasons, but it's this very luxurious jet that he then demanded would be retrofitted to sort of work with all the security necessities of Air Force One, and that he could use then for the remainder of his term before Boeing delivered the new official Air Force One. So a temporary Qatari donated Air Force One, flew it to Turkey for the summit. Conflict strikes erupt between Iran and U.S., and the Secret Service insists that he has to fly the old Air Force One back to the United States. Because they doesn't have sufficient security measures on this new plane, that they rushed to retrofit it. They didn't include certain, this is according to reports, certain anti-missile defenses and other things that were on the previous Air Force One. And so Secret Service said it's unsafe for him to fly that overseas, and he had to use the old one.
1: Wow. I mean, you would have to comb a gift like that very thoroughly, wouldn't you?
0: Well, yeah. I mean, there's a lot of controversy around this initially. Not so much because they thought that it was any kind of nefarious, like that the plane itself would be have spyware on it or something like that, but more because like a foreign country can't donate $400 million to the president of the United States. That would obviously raise ethics concerns. So the idea of this as a gift to Trump, again, very controversial. And, you know, he has said that he wants it to live in his presidential library or presidential building after he leaves office. That makes it look like even more of a gift to him if it's not continuing on as the president's transport for
1: one
0: the next
1: shouldn't
0: president.
1: Be profiting from one's presidency, should one?
0: Yes, right, yeah.
1: And has he? Do we know how much yet?
0: What's that?
1: How much money possibly the Trump family has accumulated in the duration of the Trump presidency?
0: Oh, yeah, it's a wild amount. I think something like $2 billion in the first year. There was reporting on this last week from Financial Disclosure. So most of that coming through the president and his son's cryptocurrency business.
1: Wow. Wow.
0: Yeah.
1: Can we go back to the soccer?
0: Sure.
1: Have you been to any? Have you been following it?
0: Sadly, I have not been to any. I did have tickets to go to a game here in Los Angeles, but we ended up having to visit my sister on the other side of America during that week, so I had to sell the tickets. I have been looking over the last couple of days because there's Belgium-Spain is going to kick off in a couple hours here in L.A. I'm looking at like last minute tickets. Can I snag a cheap last minute ticket? But cheap at this point is $1,000, and
1: wow.
0: I don't think I can do it.
1: Wow.
0: Yeah.
1: It'll be a good match.
0: Yeah, it will be. I'll watch it on television.
1: How is the US taking their getting knocked out? Because that was sort of slightly controversial. I did hear some sound grabs on the radio from fans who were really disparaging about their team.
0: Yeah, it's interesting. So I think this team gave Americans some hope that we would go further than we've been before, and then we just get knocked out at basically the same point where we always get knocked out. I think it's forcing people to sort of grapple with the reality. Everyone knows this. America isn't one of the major soccer nations. But, you know, we've been doing a lot to try to improve our pipeline and get, you know, more talent. So there are a lot of players on this team who play in the top European leagues. We haven't had that before. We thought we might go further, and then we didn't. The way we lost was pretty embarrassing. It was a poor performance from the team against Belgium. We lost 4-1.
1: Yeah, but
0: that came on the heels, as you mentioned, of Trump intervening in getting Flo Balogun's red card overturned and getting him to play. So there was a whole controversy around that. as well. And I think it's just...
1: I don't think the team would have liked that. I don't actually think the team would have liked that.
0: I think they liked having him on the field and didn't end up making any difference in the game. But if they had won, it would have tarnished that win, right? There would always be an asterisk next to it. And I think that's probably not something that Balogun himself would have welcomed. I don't think he wanted to be involved in any of that. But I think the larger question is kind of like, how can we do better in the future? And so there's been a lot of conversations about, you know, does the fact that we have all these other sort of top sports leagues, NBA, NFL, NHL, MLB, siphon off talented athletes that otherwise could be playing soccer? Is that why we can't compete with these nations that are, I think Belgium is like 1/29th our size, right? And so there's arguments about that, about the youth soccer pipeline, how we do better in the future. And I think it all comes down to the fact that in a lot of other countries, right, it's soccer, it's football first. And it just has a primacy in other places of the world that it doesn't have here. Now, we have enough people in the United States, 330 million or whatever, that you should be able to find, 11 to 20 who can compete at the top level, even if other great athletes are going to NFL or NBA, right? I think that's the puzzle that U.S. soccer needs to figure out going forward.
1: Still hurts, doesn't it? Just still hurts.
0: It does.
1: Yeah, it does. Well, I am very grateful that through the pain you have taken time to speak with us tonight. Andrew Romano, he's your friend. He's on often. It's the first time I've met you, Andrew, and I want to thank you for such a comprehensive conversation. National reporter for Yahoo News, Andrew, reporting from California. Thanks, Andrew.
0: Thank you.

0: He was, I'm led to believe, by other football aficionados that I know, that he was born in Leeds because his father was playing for Leeds United, I believe, at the time.
1: It's true. He was born in Leeds. Where is your accent from, John?
0: Leeds.
1: You're from Leeds.
0: And I think he was born, if he was born in Leeds Infirmary, he was born in the same place as me.
1: Oh, wow.
0: And I'm not a soccer player.
1: Are you 6'8"?
0: Definitely not.
1: Yeah, he's definitely a big boy. So you're claiming him as a, I don't know what that word is if you're from Leeds. I know that Scouse is from Liverpool.
0: Leeds Loiner.
1: Leeds Loiner. All right.
0: Leeds Loiner. A Mancunian told me that, a Mancunian that is a real mad Manchester City supporter, and he plays for Manchester City.
1: That's right.
0: Yes.
1: With Pep.
0: So there you go. So what does that make him? If he was born in Leeds,
1: well,
0: he's actually English originally.
1: You would think. But he did say that he only spent 3 or 4 years there and then he went home, so he considers himself Norwegian.
0: Well, it's where you were born, weren't you?
1: Oh, well, there you go. Claim him. I better move on, John.
0: Okay. Well, I'm enjoying your show.
1: Thank you. Thank you so much. Let's join me tomorrow night. I think you'll love it. It's got lots of fun.
0: You're doing great. Yes. Saturday night fever, it'll be, won't it?
1: All right. So, yeah, it will be. Exactly.
0: Bye-bye.
1: Bye. I like it. He's on to me. Samuel, hello.
2: Hello. How's it going?
1: Yeah, it's good. It's okay. We're nearly there.
2: How do you know we're nearly there?
1: Well, because it's nearly the top of the hour. It's nearly news time and then it's...
2: Oh, goodness gracious, girl. I love it. So tell me what's going on.
1: Well, you have to tell me. Have you become an expert in something, gone down a rabbit hole, become obsessed?
2: Well, I wouldn't say I've gone down a rabbit hole. I'd say I've been taken down a rabbit hole, if you know what I mean.
1: No.
2: Well, I've just become obsessed with UFOs.
1: Why?
2: Because I see them at night.
1: I thought you were going to say that. You see them?
2: I've seen a couple.
1: Yeah.
2: And I've got to tell you, sometimes it's a little scary.
1: What, they've hovered in front of you in the middle of the road?
2: Well, I think they've gone beyond that, darling. You know what I mean?
1: What?
2: Beyond hovering.
1: Oh, really?
2: They've gone from the third kind to the fifth kind.
1: Wow.
2: And... it's a little scary. It gets a little scary. However, you get used to it after a while.
1: Mm-hmm.
2: And yes?
1: No, I was just going to say, have you seen little green people?
2: They're not green, darling.
1: No?
2: They're little pink men.
1: Pink?
2: Well, I wouldn't say men. They're just humanoid.
1: LGBTQI sort of.
2: Well, I don't want to go there, because you never know. You don't want to assume things, do you, darling?
1: Well, that's what I'm saying. They're sort of not gender specific.
2: Well, I don't know what they are. It was like a Barbie doll. Well, a Ken doll. That's what I could see.
1: Hmm. And they left you?
2: Well, after a while they did, yes. But I can't really say on the radio what they were doing.
1: No.
2: So now I'm obsessed. I can't sleep.
1: Hmm.
2: I can't eat.
1: Are you teasing me or are you serious? Do you need to go and see someone?
2: Possibly, but I've seen him, but I just thought I need to talk to somebody.
1: Okay. Well, I think that you should talk to someone who can guide you through this with greater expertise than me. And I hope you've got someone that you can talk to about it because you obviously need to.
2: You know what? I think you're right.
1: Okay.
2: I think you're right. And look, it just feels good to say it out loud and front of whoever's listening, and it's really given me the strength and conviction to do what needs to be done.
1: Thank you, Samuel. I'm grateful. I'm glad that we had this conversation, and I hope that when you wake up in the morning and feel slightly more refreshed, you can sort through this with someone a little bit closer to you to be able to listen and work out exactly what's going on. Heather. Hello.
3: Hi. How do I follow that?
1: Nicely.
3: Good on you, Samuel. Have a good night's sleep.
1: Yeah, he needs a good night's sleep.
3: Mm, yeah.
1: Yeah.
3: Well, all of us who are here at this moment do.
1: Yes, we do.
3: Well, I just fell for, and it was because my son was into

0: existed like you.
1: Yeah.
0: And it was a long time ago, but it was when Cadell Evans, the Australian guy, won the Tour de France.
1: Cadell Evans, yeah.
0: And I just became mesmerised.
1: Was it the scenery? I've heard other people get stuck on
0: it. Just the whole thing. In fact, in the last couple of nights, I've got myself sitting up. I don't even know who's in it now. But, I mean, it was amazing because my young son had followed Cadell from since he was a mountain biker, had his photo signed up on the wall, and, and then 91, we were talking to one another on the phone, my son and I, and we were both in tears when he won. And he was saying, oh, Mum, it's all because of you. You bought me those biking magazines. And but it's a fascinating sport, an absolutely fascinating.
1: Really?
0: The rhythm of the bikes, it just gets into you. I'm sitting up the other night thinking, this is ridiculous.
1: Yeah.
0: But I just want to, it just lulls you into that, the way they're riding along and, except when they go down the hills and then I just close my eyes. But it was great and it was something I shared with my son and that you've got that too and that's a wonderful thing.
1: Yeah, it is. It's a lovely thing curling up on the couch and getting obsessed by something together.
0: It is, isn't it?
1: Yeah, nothing better. Nothing better. Well, that's interesting.
0: So even though I criticised you for playing Michael Jackson.
1: Listen, I'm sorry about that. I actually didn't realise until I'd done it and then I thought, oh, no, that wasn't actually the cleverest choice.
0: I thought it might be someone else singing it, but I just sort of,
1: I didn't put two and two together. No, I just didn't. I'm sorry. I didn't.
0: You don't have to be sorry.
1: You know, that was my mistake. I beg your pardon.
0: You've done a great job tonight.
1: Thank you.
0: And I loved it.
1: I can come back tomorrow then.
0: Oh.
1: All right, you go back to the...
0: I'm not asleep, am I?
1: No. You need to go to bed and I will just pop Bill up if that's okay.
0: You can. Bye.
1: Bye. Hey, Bill.
2: G'day, Libby. Oh, that soccer player too, he bought some really expensive version of the Bible and donated it to a library in Norway.
1: Did he? I just love him. I don't know why I love him, but I think it's because he's good at social media and he's also so goofy, you know?
2: Yeah, I just happened to see it. Yeah, I love JFK when he went to Ireland. If you go on YouTube and it's just fantastic. And the speeches he's made, you know, there's no politician now that could make speeches like he made and just the reception he got from the Irish people, you know, some Irish descent. So I worked with Aboriginal people and I never sort of felt, you know how they say belonging to country?
1: Yeah.
2: And when I went to Ireland the first time, I felt that.
1: You felt that?
2: Yeah.
1: You become obsessed. Bill, I have to jump because I've got my timing a bit mixed up. I don't mean to be rude, but we have to do a preview for Overnights with Ashwin Sedkar, if that's okay. Is that all right?
2: Yeah, and say a quick hello to Joan from Beaumaris.
1: Joan! Hello, Joan. I wonder if you're listening. Ashwin, are you there?
3: Yes, hello.
1: Hello. I'm sorry, I've just got caught chatting, but I'm sure that you'll be doing more of that through the Overnights program.
3: No, I was loving your conversations as well. This is, really interesting chats that happened in the middle of the night. We are going on a bit of a detour. Slim Dusty used to do a lot of tent shows back in the day, and his young boy would follow him around. David Kirkpatrick, he's got a career of his own now as a country rock singer. He was a doctor for decades, but he's gone back to his Slim Dusty-esque roots of being a full-time singer. So we're interviewing him, diving into that world. We're talking about burgers. Burgers are back in a new way. They've simplified, they've stripped down. The foot-high burger is gone, but crazy flavours are back. So we'll do a burger deep dive. And in Hollywood, there's a dinosaur western, which is a new genre in Hollywood. So we'll look at whether that's too much for one genre. And there's a festival in Adelaide, which is all about lighting up the sky. It's such a beautiful city already, but they've illuminated it to make it even prettier.
1: You know, there's something about illumination. We were recently in China and Shanghai has got this whole lightscapade that comes on at 6:30 across the water. And it's just extraordinary. Lit up buildings, the things that you can do with lighting. And Sydney's got it, of course, with Vivid.
3: I can imagine it must feel like stepping into the future, right, especially in Shanghai.
1: No, it's not really the future. It's more just

0: the wonder of what you can do with lights and light shows. It's like this, it's like the whole place is illuminated and alive. I don't quite know how to describe it.
1: No, very enchanting.
0: Looking forward to the overnights program. I am very grateful for everybody's company tonight. And I, you know what? Why don't we do it all again tomorrow night, huh? I'll be here at 10 o'clock. And if you join me, we might have some fun with the history of disco and a couple of other surprises. My name's Libby. Have a great night.
2: ABC News with Andrew Kaloupis. US President Donald Trump has announced that he's agreed to an Iranian request for more peace talks, but insists that the ceasefire is still over. Here's Tim Wharton.
3: Posting on his social media platform, Truth Social, Donald Trump says the Islamic Republic of Iran has asked us to continue talks. We have agreed to do so, but the United States has stated in no uncertain terms that the ceasefire is over. His comments came after three Qatari and Saudi tankers came under fire this week in the Strait of Hormuz, prompting the US to hit Iranian sites, while Tehran responded with strikes on American military installations in neighbouring Gulf states. As a Qatari delegation sent to Iran has tried to negotiate a ceasefire between the two sides, daily tanker traffic through the Strait of Hormuz has slowed. The talks are aimed at restoring the US-Iran Memorandum of Understanding and resolving disputes over navigation in the strait.
2: Authorities in Spain say at least 12 people have been killed in wildfires in the Andalusia region, while another 19 remain unaccounted for. Here's the BBC's Guy Hedgeco in Madrid.
4: The Andalusia government has described this as the worst fire the region has seen in terms of its impact. Eyewitnesses told emergency services that they saw a power cable fall, causing the fire to spread across a nearby forested area. The authorities have not confirmed the cause of the fire. Around 150 firefighters have been battling the fire throughout the night, with members of the military also deployed. Around 1,000 local residents have been evacuated from their homes. The Prime Minister, Pedro Sanchez, posted a message of condolence for the families of those killed or injured, expressing his enormous sadness and grief.
2: Queensland police are appealing for any information as they investigate the disappearance of a young mother in the state's southeast. 30-year-old Yana Armstrong was last seen alive on Tuesday at her home in Toowoomba, but she was reported missing after her car was found in the middle of a road near her residence. Her four-month-old baby was found at home. Detective Acting Inspector Brad Collins says all avenues of investigation remain open.
5: The circumstances in which the vehicle was dislocated down the road from her address and she was nowhere to be seen, that immediately raised our suspicions. When we conduct an investigation, we have an investigation centre with several detectives, we look at all possible areas of concern, so everything is being looked at.
2: The federal government's urging Telstra to give small businesses clarity on what kind of compensation they can get following the telco's outage this week. The company has apologised for the disruption, which saw mobile services, payment systems and public transport networks disrupted, along with some 000 calls. Minister for Small Business Anne Ali says Telstra has a task ahead to win back confidence in its services.
6: I would call on Telstra to have more clarity and more certainty for small businesses around the compensation scheme. I think small businesses deserve that. Telstra has a long way to go to win back the confidence of the Australian people and of Australian small businesses.
2: Biosecurity experts say it's difficult to predict how quickly a deadly bird flu strain could spread around Australia. For the first time, the H5N1 strain has been found in an Australian seabird, a greater crested tern discovered at Robe on South Australia's limestone coast. More than 10 migratory seabirds have tested positive since the strain was first detected on the Australian mainland about a month ago. Epidemiologist and head of the biosecurity program at the University of New South Wales, Professor Raina McIntyre, suspects the spread could be quick.
7: The time frame, we don't know. It may not kind of escalate very rapidly, but I have to say it's quite concerning how fast things have moved since June, since we saw the first confirmed cases on the mainland.
2: Darren Hinch's longtime media colleague and friend Ray Martin says his dogged pursuit of a story is what made him one of Australia's great tabloid journalists. Figures from across Australia's media and political spheres have paid tribute to the controversial broadcaster and senator following his death at his Melbourne home, aged 82. Martin says he saw Hinch's provocative style develop in the early days in the industry.
1: We were very young at the time, of course, very young. And it was back in the 1970s. Darren was there for the Sydney Sun and the Sydney Morning Herald, and I was there for the ABC for about 10 years. We were together. Great mates, but great competitors, and he was a fierce competitor. But I guess the point about him was he was probably the best tabloid journalist ever came across.
2: You're up to date with the latest from ABC News.
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9: Good morning. We have a really interesting musical guest for you today in the third hour. That's the son of Slim Dusty and Joy McKean. So what an adventure that was. David Kirkpatrick would wander around, do all the tent shows with Slim and Joy as a young child. But then he turned his back on the musical life and became an emergency doctor. And now, after retirement, he's back into the musical world. So he will take you into the life of sitting at home with Slim, being on the road with all those festival performers, life in the emergency ward, and what it's like to make a musical career for yourself as the years roll on by. So, yeah, that'll be a fun story. That's coming up in the third hour after the open line. In the second hour, you know when life is tough? You don't turn to a salad, do you? You don't. You turn to a burger very often. It could be a veggie burger, could be a chili chicken burger, whatever it is. But burgers have become comfort foods for so many of us. So I thought we could spend today understanding our good friend, the burger, a little better. We'll talk about where it comes from, what makes a good burger, and what's on the horizon when it comes to new flavours. So that's coming up in the second hour. After we check in on Hollywood, there's a new genre of movie called Dinosaur Western. So if you'd like to find out about dinosaur Western movies, that's coming up as well. So that's quite an adventure from dinosaur Westerns to burgers to Slim Dusty. Good journey for us to all go on together. But first, we will kick off with the quiz. If you would like to play, give me a call on 1300 800 222. If this is your first time playing the quiz, everyone who scores correctly is in with a chance to win. You get 1 point for each correct answer, up to 2 points per person. But you have to get the first point correct, the first question correct, to move on to the second question. So that's how it works. We did used to have singing points. We've just parked that for now. We might bring them back on special occasions. So it's purely quiz points today. So everyone is equal, because some of you just don't want to belt out a carol. So that's okay. So the number to join in for this quiz is 1300 800 222. A quick run. Let me grab that quick run of the temperatures before we kick off with a song. In Brisbane today, it will be 21 degrees, partly cloudy. Sydney, 19 degrees, cloud clearing. Melbourne, 15 degrees, rain developing and windy as well. Sorry, Melbourne. Canberra, 13 degrees, frost, late shower or two. Hobart, you'll have 14 degrees today, late shower or two. Sunny in Darwin, 32 degrees. Adelaide, 15 degrees and showers. Perth, 18 degrees and partly cloudy. So not a bad day for most of us in the cap cities. Let's kick off with some diesel and join in the quiz. 1300 800 222 is the number if you'd like to play.

0: I mean, where do you learn to sing like that? That's years of lessons, isn't it? Learning to belt like that. Hopefully his voice is still doing okay. If you'd like to join the quiz, the number to join in is 1300 800 222. The lines are currently busy, but they will clear up very soon as the quiz goes on.
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0: Justin opens us up from Frankston. Hi, Justin.
2: G'day, Ashwin. I do have some news to tell you.
0: Yeah.
2: It's my birthday today.
0: Happy birthday. Now, you were saying it was a one-week anniversary, yes, one-week eve yesterday, the eve today, yesterday, and we finally arrived at the birthday. How are you going to celebrate?
2: Well, I'm just having a glass of whiskey at the moment.
0: I like that. Just straight, neat. Neat, yep. Whiskey.
2: Oh. Yep, shaken, not stirred. Okay.
0: That's why you were a little bit too affected by alcohol to do the Donald Duck voice tonight. It's not going to come out properly. Oh, it's still there. Still there. All right, Justin, let's kick off with your first question.
2: I think Stuart was going to get you to play a happy birthday song.
0: Stuart didn't tell. He's probably on another call. I don't think I've got it. Maybe it's in the system, Justin. Sorry. It's not loaded, though, so who knows? There's a few calls for him. But happy birthday from Stu and I.
2: Thank you. And just before I answer the question, I just want to quickly pay my respects to Darren Hinge, who passed away yesterday. I actually spoke to him a few times before he passed away, and he was an absolute gentleman. I don't care what other people say. He was the best radio presenter. And all I can say is that may he rest in peace, and my thoughts are with his family and his kids, if he had any.
0: Vale, Darren Hinch as well. Long career as well, into his 80s that he made it. And, yeah, I've heard a very nice man. A very combative career. I guess when you're on talkback radio, you have a persona that you have to be on air if you're in that kind of radio, but that's not necessarily who you are off air as well. So
2: no, and I was actually on talkback radio too a while ago, just in a local area, and you know, I've had the privilege of talking to people that, you know, gave me grief, and I stuck by it.
0: Well, thank you for your message, Justin. Let's get you on the board, see if we can, with your first question. That is, what was the third country to get the atomic bomb?
2: So you're not saying, so you're asking the first...
0: No, third country. Third country.
2: Third country.
0: To get the atomic bomb.
2: Would that be the USA?
0: They were not third, unfortunately, Justin. I believe they might have been first. So
2: no, that was Hiroshima.
0: Yes, that was where it all ended up. But we'll see if someone else knows, Justin. Have a happy birthday from us.
2: Thanks, man.
0: Thank you for calling in. Happy birthday, Donald Duck, says Ruby. That's for you, Justin. Owen has called us from Sydney. Morning, Owen.
3: Good morning, Ashwin. How are you?
0: I'm good. I realised I hadn't heard from you in a while, so it's nice to... Have you been well? Have you been still staying up late?
3: Oh, well, my sleep patterns are often quite erratic. So sometimes I stay up, like, there's been quite a few times I've meant to call in and then I've just fallen asleep.
0: Yeah. No, that's okay. No, it varies like that. I was just making sure everything's good. Well, let's see if we know this question. So Justin went for the USA, Owen, but it's the third country to get the atomic bomb.
3: Okay, well, I'm going to say USA was the first, Russia was probably the second, I guess. I'm going to go, I'm tossing up between two, and I think I'm going to choose the wrong one. I'm going to go the UK.
0: It is, yeah. Britain was third. Leroy, you are correct on that as well. Good job. Okay, that's one point for you, Owen.
3: I was tossing up between the UK and China, because China got it pretty early too, didn't it?
0: Pretty early, but not because at the time of World War II, China was still quite far behind. I think it still took some decades before they were ready to do that. So at that stage, UK was still quite preeminent.
3: Well, what took the balance in favour of the UK, actually, was... Because I remember they were doing the Nyalinga test over here, weren't they?
0: What test was that?
3: The Nyalinga. Nyalinga?
0: Oh, maybe. I wasn't familiar. Was that by the UK or the US?
3: No, that was the UK, I think. They sent soldiers over there and they tested it in a part of the Australian desert, and they didn't do a proper... You should look at the Nyalinga. It's very sad and very fascinating because a lot of people were negatively in Australia, especially like the indigenous population and soldiers. Soldiers who conducted the test, they weren't properly protected and a lot of them got sick afterwards.
0: It's really an awful history. I suppose the United States was large enough. They found their own deserts, but these smaller countries like Britain and France, they were using Pacific atolls or Australian deserts for a lack of land of their own, which, the local people paid a heavy price.
3: You should look at the Nyalinga test, picking up the Nyalinga, and I think you'll find it very interesting and very sad.
0: Yeah. One to look into a little bit more. Okay, so you're on the board with the British question. Your second question, which decade was the Boeing 747

0: brought into regular service?
1: I'm tossing up between two and they're probably both wrong. I'll go the 70s.
0: Yes, it was. 1970 specifically. That's 2 points for you, Owen.
1: Oh, that's wonderful. Thank you.
0: Thank you for calling in on the board. Nice to chat to you again. Someone's asked me to sing happy birthday to Just. The moment's passed. I would have, but the moment has passed. Ray has called in from Yeranga in New South Wales. Hi, Ray.
2: Hi, Ashwin.
0: Ray, I've got a history question for you as well.
2: Okay, happy birthday to Justin.
0: Happy birthday. And who else has wished? Trevor has wished Justin a happy birthday, as has
2: Chipper. And good luck in his pickleball tournament in Rome.
0: Yes, the pickleball championships as well.
2: And his retirement in America.
0: Oh, that's, yeah, it's an exciting life. Have you ever pickleballed, Ray?
2: Oh, no. Don't even know what it is.
0: No, it feels like it's halfway between table tennis and real tennis. So it's a middle ground.
2: Yeah, right.
0: Middle ground.
2: Yeah, okay. I heard the alien that landed from the plane. Oh, UFO, was it?
0: That was in Nightlife. Yeah, there was a call about UFOs.
2: Yeah. Yes. Yeah, there's a lot of UFOs out there on Lightning Ridge too.
0: I didn't know that.
2: Yeah, they get attracted by the ironstone in the ground, you know.
0: I've had such a boring life. I've never seen a UFO, a ghost, a demon.
2: Oh, nothing. They follow home sometimes.
0: Okay. All right. I'll have to go out to Lightning Ridge at some point, see if I can attract one. We'll see. I have a history question for you, Ray, and that is, here we go.
2: Okay.
0: Germany's World War I allies were Austria-Hungary, Bulgaria, and who?
2: Italy.
0: Not World War I ally. There was only three.
2: Oh, World War One. I didn't hear that. Did.
0: Okay, I'll give you that then. World War One allies were Austria-Hungary, Bulgaria, and?
2: Okay, Austria-Hungary. Yeah. Austro-Hungarian Empire.
0: Yep, that was one. Then Bulgaria.
2: And, he went to Serbia. So I presume they were on his side, although, you know, that was before the war or whatever. But, I'll say Serbia.
0: It's not Serbia, unfortunately, Ray. But no. Nice to chat to you about aliens and everything else tonight.
2: Yeah. All right.
0: Thank you, Ray.
2: Bye. One thing.
0: Sure.
2: I was reading a thing on
0: Facebook?
2: Slim Dusty.
0: Yes.
2: And Joy. I think you said.
0: I accidentally said Jean. Sorry about that. If anyone read my Facebook post, I accidentally was thinking Joy McKean and I accidentally fused it as Jean, but it is Joy.
2: Joy McKean.
0: Not Jean.
2: Yeah, okay.
0: Yeah, so that's happening up in the third hour. We'll have Slim Dusty's son, David, on board for that.
2: Yeah, and I heard you talking about him. Okay.
0: Yeah, it'll be fun. I'll chat to you soon, Ray.
2: Bye.
0: Alan, you are correct about the Third Empire, as is Leroy. We'll see if Trev in Surfer's Paradise knows. Hello, Trev.
3: Hello, Ashwin.
0: Trev, when you did your telco training, there's obviously an induction period. Did they teach you about Germany's World War I allies at any point?
3: Well, look, they did. It was during the training sessions we did two afternoons a week, but I was out smoking cigarettes behind the bike shed.
0: Yeah, you were setting off smoke alarms, weren't you?
3: Oh, well, God, I hope it doesn't happen again.
0: No, we can't handle another intrusion.
3: I know. The ABC audience are more concerned than my neighbours.
0: Yeah, exactly. Someone asked you to write a children's book. Has the children's book begun?
3: Oh, my word, begun and finished.
0: Oh, okay. Yeah, you haven't slept
3: begun
0: in 6 days.
3: Begun and finished. Oh, well, no, I mean my children's book, The Very True Stories of Whiskers McGee.
0: Oh, that one,
3: but
0: yes.
3: Another one involving things that people suggest. Look, it was in the back of my head, but, God, my brain has a mind of its own. I'm sorry.
0: Should have had it in the front of your head. It was just going to get lost back there, wasn't it?
3: Yeah, it's a few things. I think I wrote them down, but, yeah.
0: That's
3: if you, well, why don't you or somebody else text me and remind me?
0: Yeah.
3: And I'll

0: throws something together.
1: Yeah, we'll give you some more story suggestions.
0: Yeah, yeah.
1: Okay.
0: Make it about 3,000 words. That's about as much as I could do.
1: That's also the ChatGPT limit as well.
0: Oh, no, I'm not going to do that.
1: Okay, good. No. Just testing. Okay.
0: No.
1: Trev,
0: not me.
1: Here we go. So there was World War One. Germany had three allies, Austria-Hungary, Bulgaria, and one more. It's not Serbia.
0: Look, I've heard stories about Australia go to a place called Turkey, getting into trouble.
1: It is Turkey/Ottoman Empire officially, but Turkey works as well. You're on the board.
0: Yeah.
1: 1 point.
0: Thank you. Oh, good.
1: Another question for you. What decade was the first Batman comic published?
0: God, Batman goes back a long way. And when Batman started, he could actually fly in the... And I think the very first movie, which I think was the 50s, but I think the comic book was before that, 30s?
1: It was 1939, which is unusual. That's the first year of the war and someone's out there writing comic books, but 1939.
0: Oh, well, artists, you know, they're not going to worry about what's happening in the world at large. They got their art to do.
1: They got their own inner world, don't they, to focus on?
0: Yes.
1: Okay. Trev, nice chatting to you. That's 2 points for you.
0: Oh, two questions. Boy, is there a chance I'm going to win?
1: Well, you've won,
0: not much.
1: You've won it before, so you've had a... You haven't lost the fridge magnet, have you?
0: Haven't what? No, they're all on the fridge. I'm going to buy a clock. A big clock, and put a fridge magnet on every number. Wow.
1: What an empire. You're like the Austro-Hungarian of the quiz.
0: Oh, I like to think myself as Napoleonic.
1: Exactly. All right, well, merci, Monsieur Trev.
0: Night, Ashford.
1: Night. Leroy, you went for the 1940s. Well, I think that would have been more sensitive. At least wait for World War II to finish. But no, 1939, dropping my pen, 1939 was when Batman began. Rodney has called us from Warburton in Victoria. Hi, Rodney.
2: Good morning, Ashwin. How are you?
1: I'm good. How's your day been?
2: Oh,
1: just a standard day, wasn't it? Nothing unusual happened.
2: Just work and a bit disappointing at work, but that's the way it goes.
1: Well, let's see if we can clear your head from those work memories with your first quiz question. So this is, how many ghosts were there in Charles Dickens' A Christmas Carol?
2: Ooh. I don't. How many ghosts?
1: Well,
2: there's ghosts of Christmas past, Christmas future, Christmas present. All I can say is three.
1: You would think it was three, but that's not, unfortunately. It's not correct, Rodney.
2: Oh, that's just the way my day's
1: gone. Oh, no.
2: Unfortunately.
1: No. Maybe go to bed and wake up tomorrow refreshed.
2: No, I think that's probably a good idea.
1: Thanks, Rodney. I'll catch you later.
2: Good night, mate.
1: Good night. Trevor's funny as says, Amory, yeah, very much so as well. He's working on a new book. I think the brief was to write a children's book about the cockroaches that keep setting off his smoke alarm. Or do they? We'll find out when the kids' book comes out. Helen has called in from Healesville. Hi, Helen.
3: Hi, Ashwin. How are you?
1: I'm good. Have you ever seen a ghost or a UFO? It's the theme of the night.
3: No, but my sister said she saw a UFO walking home from school once.
1: Oh, gosh. did she panic?
3: I think she was more fascinated.
1: Oh, that's good. She's quite brave. Sometimes people see orbs of near power lines, don't they? They claim they see orbs of electricity, static electricity, moving around. So, yeah, who knows what the natural explanation might be.
3: There is balls of fire, isn't it? What's St. Elmo's fire?
1: I don't know what that was based on, but maybe if it was UFOs, I'd love that. Who knows? I'll look that up. I also got a bit of research given to me tonight by people calling in. Let's see if we can get this on the board. So how many ghosts were there in Charles Dickens' A Christmas

0: Carol, Helen. It wasn't three.
1: I think I've heard this question before. Four?
0: It was four. We did have a question, how many ghosts were there in Pac-Man, which was also four. That was Inky, Binky, Pinky and Clyde, I think. I don't know if Dickens used those same names, but, yeah, four is correct.
1: Is it a good game to play?
0: It's a fun game. It's easy. You just have to run away from ghosts until you get eaten, so it's a bit sad like that. Have you never played Pac-Man?
1: Not Pac-Man, but I played lots. We had a Nintendo 64 and we played a lot of games like on that. I loved that. That was a lot of fun. A
0: lot of fun. I think that was after the Pac-Man days as well. You're onto Super Mario and all those kind of racing games by then.
1: I couldn't do the, was it Super Nintendo? I couldn't do the, but I was able to do the Nintendo 64. I got to the end of quite a few games and really enjoyed it. My son loved watching.
0: Oh, yeah. No, they're a fun distraction. So, well, that's 1 point for you. Four ghosts in A Christmas Carol. Your second question is, what animal's nickname is Sea Cow?
1: Say it again, please.
0: Sea Cow, S-E-A, cow.
1: Oh, sea cow.
0: What animal's nickname is Sea Cow?
1: Seal?
0: Oh, that's a fun guess. They're cow-like, but it's not the correct answer, Helen.
1: All right. Oh, thank you very much for the opportunity. Have a lovely night.
0: And you too. Thanks for calling in as well. We've had a text from Steve. The British wanted to set off H-bombs in the desert. Yes, so they've rounded up owners of the Western Desert of South Australia and sent them to Kundalee near Kalgoorlie. Steve of Pickering Brook, there's a fascinating story to look into. Owen was right, nuclear testing, because if you were a small island nation, you had to come to Australia or the Pacific and spread nuclear waste in other people's countries. Definitely a story worth looking into. Trevor has called in from Croydon Park. Hi, Trevor.
2: Happy birthday, Jack.
0: What, is that Charles Dickens?
2: I probably didn't work.
0: No, I was wondering because I never saw the movie. Is that Let Them Eat Cake? Was that the same Let Them Eat Cake? Or that's Oliver?
2: Sorry? Oh, no, sorry. I definitely did not hit the mark there.
0: Oh, no, that's okay. What were you going for, though?
2: Happy birthday, Justin.
0: Oh, happy birthday. Oh, okay. Sorry, I thought you were doing a Charles Dickens young boy voice. And so I was taken because we were talking about A Christmas Carol.
2: The wrong Dickens there, Oliver. But yeah.
0: Yes. Let's add that to the happy birthday wishes. If you're listening, Justin, that's from Trevor as well. So lots of good wishes.
2: And if Justin is still listening, I've still got the challenge out for him to do Gough Whitlam's dismissal speech in Donald Duck.
0: Yeah, I think the hard bit is enunciation in a Donald Duck voice, but the challenge has been set. So let's put a question to you.
2: Ashwin.
0: Yeah.
2: Remember the other night we talked about the program Z Cars?
0: Oh, yes. Now, what was that? So I went home and slept that night, so I must have forgotten about it.
2: Oh, so okay, that answers the question. You haven't checked it out yet.
0: No, the Zed Cars. It was a TV show, wasn't it?
2: Yeah.
0: I'm surprised no one ever mentioned that to me my whole life, knowing my last name at school. I was never made fun of about it. Yeah.
2: It was fairly popular back in its day, so there'd be a lot of people remembered it. And it had a pretty groovy theme tune.
0: Can you hum it?
2: A bit of background. It was the theme tune, because it was set in, I have narrowed it down. I said a northern city, it was Newcastle.
0: Right.
2: And a Newcastle or Geordie folk song, because it's a seaport. A lot of these sort of anti-sea shanties, which is about the young maidens left behind. Who are yearning for when their sailor lad is coming home.
0: So it's a satire of the sea shanty.
2: Not a satire.
0: Well, it's not glorifying the sea, it's anti-glorifying the sea.
2: No. It's not sung by the sailors on the sea.
0: No, it's the land people pining for them.
2: Yes, especially the young maidens left behind.
0: I like that.
2: Sometimes in a little bit of a state.
0: Yeah.
2: Which they want the chap to come home and rectify.
0: Yeah. That's okay. It's a land shanty.
2: Sort of. And this one, it's a very, it's as well known in Newcastle as like Waltzing Matilda is.
0: Right.
2: And it's about this last yearning for Johnny Todd.
0: Okay. Can you give us a quick run of it, Trevor, just a short dash?
2: Yes. Johnny Todd, come home from sailing all the ocean wide. I forget the rest, but yeah.
0: You've opened up a new idea for me, land shanties, and I've never heard of that.
2: As an instrumental in the Z cards,
0: I like this. Now, Trevor, I've got to move you to a question because I've got to look up land shanties and the Z cards after the show. But I have a question for you, and
2: Forsaken maiden.
0: Yes.
2: Shanties.
0: Yes. Now, the question that we didn't get last time is what animal's nickname is sea cow?
2: The dugong.
0: Now, we've got to check if that's another word for the word I have.
2: Or manatee.
0: Manatee was the word I had written down, yes.
2: Yeah, yeah. Okay. I don't know if they're exactly the same critter or not, but One was one big theory is that the sailors who found them in remote continents from Europe saw them first swimming away. So what they saw was a shape disappearing underwater and this fluke tail coming up. And that's where the legend of mermaid began.
0: Yes, based on the manatee. Yeah, so that's quite a profound creature for the rest of us.
2: Then when the sailor went to kiss the mermaid, you got a big surprise.
0: they then checked the head, did they? Just saw the tail and created a whole story. Okay, 1 point for you, Trevor. Your second question. What actor and comedian appeared in the video for the Paul Simon song, You Can Call Me Al?
2: I forget his real name, but he goes by Chevy Chase.
0: That's right. Chevy Chase is the answer. Trevor, that's two points for you. Sorry, what was that?
2: Before I sign out to Trev and Surface Paradise, regards to 99 and Kevin and Colin.
0: They're the three dogs, are they?
2: No, you don't remember.
0: 99 is the dog.
2: Yeah.
0: Who's the other two?
2: Kevin and Colin are the two cockroaches.
0: Oh, the cockroaches. Okay, sorry. I hadn't been listening back. That's really good attention to detail, Trevor. Thank you.
2: Okay, then.
0: Okay, I think we have had an update. The story suggestion was Trevor's cockroaches meet Johnny Chicken Tooth's granddaughter's guinea pig in perhaps a side quest of Whiskers McGee. So that's a lot of threads to bring together, Trev, if you're listening, but you are the one who created these stories. So now it's time to pull them together. Ray has called in from Perth. Before I get to Ray, Sandra, you are right about Chevy Chase in the text message line. Hi, Ray.
3: Hi, how you doing, Ben?
0: I'm good. So we've talked about the manatee. We've covered Chevy Chase. Your question is, which country has the highest population of tigers?
3: Is it Sumatra?
0: It's not. You were thinking of the Sumatran tiger, I believe. But no, it's not, unfortunately. Sorry, Ray.
3: Thanks a lot.
0: Thank you for calling in. Chevy Chase was also drumming in Steely Dan for a while before acting. Did not know that. Anthony Hopkins was piano playing before acting as well. We'll find out a bit more about that in the second hour. So all these actors with side quests. Sharon has joined us from Ballarat. Hi, Sharon.
4: Hi, Ashwin. Stuart tells me you're in Brisbane, and I wondered where I'd heard your beautiful voice before, because I hadn't really been listening much until recently because I was listening during COVID a lot.
0: Yeah.
4: And I'd woken up 5 minutes before when you were just before you spoke to Libby, and I'm thinking, who's that beautiful voice, the lady? I know that voice. And about a decade ago, I used to be one of her biggest fans on Saturday mornings from Melbourne.
0: Oh, so when she was doing comedy, you were a comedy fan of hers?
4: I am, and I myself have done some comedy festival stuff and I was on Charlie Pickering's show last Friday, not this Friday.
0: Have you been paying attention? That one?
4: No, not that one. The one that's on at 5 o'clock. I've gone blank.
0: That's okay.
4: I'm with Stupid, and it goes from 5 till 6. And I was at the ABC studios, and I got picked to be the first person on, the first person in the audience to go on.
0: Was he nice to you?
4: No.
0: That's part of the shtick, isn't it?
4: When I actually bamboozled him because the question that he came up was something that I happened to be expert on. And it was very funny. So if you listen back to not the Friday yesterday, but the Friday before, I'm the first one on.
0: And have you gone by a TV name or will you be Sharon on the TV?
4: I've always been Sharon on radio. This wasn't TV, this is radio,
0: Radio, okay. So Sharon is your radio name. Okay, we'll see if we can look up Sharon as well.
4: So it's the show that Charlie Pickering does on 774.
0: Yes.
4: ABC Radio, and it's called, thank God it's Friday.
0: Yeah, okay. All right, I'm glad. So you're all over the radio. Now, you've stayed up tonight to do this quiz.
4: No, I haven't stayed up. I woke 5 minutes before 2 o'clock here in Victoria.
0: Well, let me see if I can get you on the board. We have a question about which country has the largest population of tigers. So it's not Sumatra, Indonesia. Which country might it be?
4: Oh, first, can I just very quickly say that I personally met when he was senator.
0: Yeah.
4: I've gone blank.
0: Oh, Darren Hinch.
4: Darren Hinch.
0: Yes.
4: And I met him at Ballarat Town Hall at a function, and he was so down to earth. It was like there was no celebrity aura.
0: No.
4: And he gave me some personal advice. And then I walked over to the family business, which is an IT business that belongs to not me, but family members. And the owner of the business, who's my relative, said, "Guess who just came into the office?" And I said, "Darren Hinch," and he said, "Yeah, he came in to get his mobile phone fixed."
0: Oh.
4: Right?
0: Yeah.
4: And he was like, he's like my a relative that's, you know, in his 30s, and he was absolutely, he just fell in love with Darren Hinch.
0: He looks like he would have been a charming person, and I'm glad Justin said something similar at the start of the hour.
4: Yeah, it was a very modest charm. It was just like a really normal. The other person, very quickly, Ernie Sigley, who I personally met, and I nearly worked for him, but the general manager wanted the other person, and Ernie wanted me, and I nearly worked for him.
0: Oh, yeah, you've had some brushes with celebrity, but you got Charlie in this week. Well, let's see if we can get you on the board with this quiz, Sharon. So the question is, which country has the largest population of tigers? We've ruled out Sumatra, we've ruled out Indonesia. Which might it be?
4: Well, traditionally, isn't it India?
0: Yeah, it is India for 1 point. Good job. Second question, what was the name of the high school in Greece?
4: God, this is a question once with Trevor Chappell. It's so long ago I watched it. I did know, and as soon as I hear it, I'll kick myself.
0: That's bumped out. Well, you're on the board with 1 point regardless, Sharon, so thank you for calling.
4: Bye.
0: Bye. Stella, you are correct. India, the Bengal tiger especially, different to the Sumatran tiger and the Siberian tiger. There's all sorts of tiger options. There's a tiger for everyone, isn't there? Tigers to suit everyone's personality. I'm Ashwin. If you've just joined the quiz, you can call in. We have a few lines free now. You call in on 1300 800 222. You get 1 point for every correct answer. 1 point and up to 2 points per person. So everyone who answers a question correctly can win. You can text us as well. 0437 774 774, like Sandra has. And you are correct, Sandra, about this high school from Greece. Bob is in Greenacre. Hi, Bob.
5: Good morning, Ashwin. Marie Antoinette was the lady quoted as saying, "Let them eat cake."
0: Oh, that's it. Was there an Oliver? Was that a song in Oliver, something about cake?
5: Not that I know of.
0: Okay. Oh, that's good to know. All right. You let them eat cake. That was a very dismissive. I actually quite like cake. I don't know how cake got seen as the bottom of the barrel of foods.
5: It was the royal food. She was being facetious.
0: Oh, okay. I thought maybe cake was a byword for bread or something, and that's why she was using it.

0: Some good cake trivia. All right, here we go, Bob. Your question. Yeah. It's a TV question. What was the name of the high school in Greece?
1: On a show on television.
0: Oh, this was the movie Grease with Olivia Newton-John and John Travolta. Summer loving had me a blast. Yeah.
1: Oh gosh.
0: If I sing, will it bring it back? I shouldn't sing. That's going to make people stop listening. But not coming to. No, it's not. It's a bit niche. I'm not sure. I wouldn't have known either, Bob. But we'll chat another night.
1: Thanks very much, Ashwin.
0: Thank you. Good night as well. David says he's enjoying the show. He says, I am totally blind and I've listened for years. I love your show. Thank you for listening in and enjoying the show. Some good characters tonight. Grant has got, and the UFO. Did anyone get to the bottom of UFOs? Someone said they're not called UFOs anymore. They're unidentified anomalous phenomenon, I think. It's an updated name. Grant is in Waterloo. Hi, Grant.
2: G'day, Ashwin. How are you?
0: I'm good. Have you had a fun day or a standard one?
2: No, non-standard. Oh. I am what's called, my nickname is Grant. Well, it's not Grant for Waterloo, but that's my tagline.
0: Yes.
2: Known throughout the ABC, apparently. as I'm just
0: like Johnny Chicken Tooth, yeah.
2: No, I'm actually in the city of Nam in Melbourne as we speak, so I'm definitely not standard day. I don't normally come down to Melbourne.
0: What's your mission down there?
2: I have a mission, and it was related a little bit, and I could either talk to yourself or at the end you might want to put me back to Stuart. I think Alan from Barawa earlier must have been talking to you about the British atomic bomb testing.
0: Yes, they were third off the rank.
2: Yeah, I didn't quite hear that, but I did hear it subsequent. Well, I'm down in Melbourne because there's a very famous person involved in the whole nuclear-free Australia industry, and he's retiring from his paid Australian Conservation Foundation position, and he's having a party tomorrow. His name's Dave Sweeney.
0: Okay.
2: He's a legend. He's the AFR, the Australian Financial Review, have called him, and the tagline is the hardest working activist in the country when it comes to things like that. And he's just legendary. And it's related. One of the things was you're looking at nuclear bomb testing, and he would know a lot more than I would, but I have actually even gone myself over to the Montebello Islands where they did the initial series, the first test.
0: Yes.
2: So I could rab it, or if you wanted at the end, we could put me through to Stuart and I can maybe.
0: Yeah, mate, we've got an open line coming up later in the program, so maybe you
2: could
0: call. Open line is for anything, so maybe during the open line, we can.
2: Yeah, maybe also put me back to Stuart at the end if we will see how he wants to go. I can give you some good tips on it and contact on me, so that's why you might want to do that.
0: Okay.
2: So, yep.
0: Well, let's then see if we can put you onto a question. So we've done Tigers.
2: Yeah.
0: Now, would you like to pass on the question, what was the name of the high school in Greece? Because it's been answered incorrectly twice. Did you want to pass or have a go?
2: You bet you I want to pass.
0: Okay.
2: I do know. I will know it when I hear it, but I'm not a Greece fan. But, I would love to pass.
0: So if someone else knows, you can come back to that question. Your question then, what is the heaviest land animal in North America?
2: In North America, the heaviest land animal would probably be a toss-up between a bison and a bear. Which would it be? I think the bison would have it just on weight.
0: It is the bison, very much so. I think it's two or three times the weight of a grizzly bear, so an enormous creature. One point
2: you could
0: for
2: also throw in maybe a polar bear being one up the top.
0: In the polar regions of North America.
2: Yeah, that's all.
0: Just snuck in. Okay. Your second question. In which century was the Black Death?
2: Okay, the Black Death is a plague. So, I think it's going to be called the 15th century? Missed out by one, didn't I?
0: It's not the 15th century. I can't give clues, but you've still got one point for the bison.
2: Oh, you might want to put me back to Stuart if you...
0: I'll put you on hold. Stuart might be on hold. I'm taking calls now. Stuart, are you free? Yeah, I'll put you on hold and you can have a chat to him. Yeah,
2: that's fine.
0: Thanks. Thank you for calling in, Grant. Let's have a chat to Shannon, who's rung in from Caboolture. Hi, Shannon.
3: Hi, how are you?
0: I'm good. It's a macabre topic, though. We're talking about the Black Death in Europe. Terrible time for Europe. Which century did it happen in?

0: someone.
1: Yeah, rats were just an easy scapegoat. Okay, that's 1 point for you. Your second question, it's back to bears. Under their white fur.
0: Can I answer the other one?
1: Oh, yes, you can do it. Go back to the past question.
0: You sure? I just wanted to make. No, you sure? I just wanted to let you give me again.
1: No, you're allowed to go back to past questions anytime. So the question was, what was the name of the high school in Greece?
0: Oh, yeah, that's Rydell High. But you were singing, you see? I like hearing you sing.
1: Well, someone said, Stu's deleted the message. It was from, I can't remember, Sally, saying, Ashwin, for the love of God, please stop singing. So,
0: well, I didn't say exactly that, okay? I was being nice, but, you know.
1: Yeah, yours was more British, I think. very, very demure. Well, Shannon, that's
0: great.
1: 2 points.
0: Two
1: points.
0: Awesome. Okay.
1: Thank you. Thanks for calling in. Vando, a fellow singer, has called in from the road. Hi, Vando.
2: How are you?
1: I'm good.
2: Thanks, mate. How are you going?
1: I'm good. We're both taking some heat tonight for our singing, but let's see. Let's see. Are you on a mission tonight?
2: Oh, well, yeah, I'm just here at work, you know. How good's a land shanty? Oh. I might be responsible for the year was 1778. Wish I was in Shawbrooke now. That's it. That's all I got.
1: Oh, that's a good... Anyway. I mean, it's the start of a land shanty. It gives away your location, but nothing's happened yet, so we've got to work on some action. Yeah. Otherwise, it's just an address.
2: The answer to your question is a polar bear's black under its white fur.
1: Yes, you already figured it out. One, black under its white fur. It's a trick.
2: Yeah.
1: It's a trick. And apparently it's not even white fur. It's transparent fur. It just looks white to us, so...
2: Because the reflection of the snow or whatever.
1: I think so. It's a lot of trickery going on by the sneaky polar bear.
2: Oh, it's a bit like that dress. I don't know. There was a dress online there a few years. What colour is it? Is it yellow? Or you remember that?
1: Yeah, the polar bear is the hologram, the Instagram model of the bear world.
2: Yeah, awesome.
1: I think so. Okay, all right. Luckily, we can trash talk polar bears from a safe distance, you and I, Vando.
2: Yeah, that's right. The worst thing we've got to look at, you know, you lift up your toilet for the redback spider, or maybe a brown snake.
1: Oh, you know? Yeah, I've stopped doing that. I need to get back into that paranoia. So, one for tomorrow. So we're on the board. 1 point for black skin. Second question: What are the horns of a rhinoceros made of?
2: Oh, it's keratin, it's hair.
1: It is.
2: It's just one big hair. Yeah, yeah, it's fantastic, isn't it?
1: Why does it hurt so much to be mowed down by hair, though?
2: It's the speed, isn't it? I think it's because of the 7 corollas that make up the rhinoceros.
1: That's the physics formula. It's hair times velocity equals moment. I missed out.
2: Hair times velocity. Yeah, that's it, force.
1: Yeah. They didn't teach us that in physics.
2: No.
1: All right, well, I think that's 2 points for you, Vando.
2: Yeah, two, and I did a song, 78, so that's good, 80 points for the end.
1: Did I tell you we stopped song points? I wasn't sure if you were listening.
2: I've heard you say that.
1: Good.
2: I even heard you say it again this morning.
1: I just had to double-check because Owen wasn't there yesterday, so I had to double up.
2: Oh, that's all right, whatever. Okay. That's fine.
1: You're still on the board with two. Thanks, Vando.
2: Good on you. Toodle-pip, bye.
1: Toodle-pip to Vando. Rydell, Anne-Marie says Rydell, and I'm getting thumb-tied. Yeah. Lots of answers coming in from you. Sandra, you were right about the 14th century. Okay, here's what we'll do. I have 7 minutes to go and 7 callers. So everyone who's in the line, I do have to go slightly rapid fire just so you can all get on the board with a point. So Paul begins from Esperance. Hi, Paul.
3: Yeah, no, well, I was actually going to give you a good UFO story, mate. Can you ring back in the open line
1: if you're still awake?
3: Yes, there we go, mate. I'm just going to jump out of the truck. Listen, this is for Vando. Have a happy weekend, Vando. And it's for you and Stewie too, of course, Ash.
1: That just lifted my spirits.
3: Give us a quick question.
1: Okay, your question. How many humps does a Bactrian camel have?
3: Well, the Bactrian and the dromedary, isn't it? Well, Bactrian's got...
1: I won't give any clues, but Bactria is the Afghan camel from Bactria.
3: Yeah, well, one's got one and one's got two. It's just remember which one's which. Look, I'll say the Bactrian's got two.
1: It is two. It's two. Yep. Two
3: All right, mate. Happy weekend. And
1: Paul, you have access to one more question if you want it, or do you have to go?
3: No, one each will do. I'll okay. Go.

0: All right, thank you, Paul.
1: Bye.
0: On the road, bringing us all joy with that truck horn, Aaron has called in from Adelaide. Hi, Aaron.
2: Hi, how you going?
0: I'm good. Your rapid-fire question is, comedian Jack Black is also a singer for which band?
2: Tenacious D.
0: Tenacious D is correct. 1 point. Second question, which villain is known for saying the following? Why so serious?
2: Joker.
0: Oh, that's really good. You're a TV watcher.
2: Yeah.
0: Taking a lot of pop culture. 2 points from two, Aaron. Thank you for calling.
2: Okay, thanks.
0: Aaron's on the board that quickly. Judy has called in from Terang. Hi, Judy.
3: Hello, Ashley.
0: Judy, what is exobiology, the study of?
3: Oh, that's much harder than the chemical question.
0: Yeah, well, some of them are easy, some of them are hard.
3: And the polar bear question.
0: I know. But you can break this down. Exobiology. So there's some exobiology.
3: The study of air and pollution.
0: Oh, I wish it was something outdoors. It's not, Judy. I'll hope I can get you an easier question next time.
3: Okay, promise.
0: I'll try. Tell Stu. I tricked you with exobiology, but thank you for calling.
3: Thank you. Bye.
0: Wayne, you are correct. Two humps. Bobsled says, dare you to bag polar bears in Bundaberg. I do not dare. Hayley has rung us from Roselle. Hi, Hayley.
4: Hello. I bizarrely know this one. I was hoping I'd get the Greece one. It's extraterrestrial life.
0: It is, yes, very much. Life in outer space. Cells emerging on Mars, that kind of thing.
4: Yeah,
0: okay.
4: Yeah.
0: That's one already. Your second question.
4: Yes.
0: Neville Longbottom appears in which book series?
4: Oh, I don't know. I'm just going to guess. Oh, no. Oliver. I don't know, Aspen.
0: Do you want to have a go?
4: I don't know. Oliver's okay. Travels.
0: Not that one, but a 1 point still for you. Thank you for calling in, Hayley, for exobiology. Two people to go. Thank you for everyone who's joined in. But Anne-Marie has called in right now from North Ringwood. Hi, Anne-Marie.
5: Hi, Ashton.
0: I'm good. We have a mystery of who Neville Longbottom is. Which book series does Neville appear in?
5: This is Longshot. I'm wondering, is it something about the day my bum went psycho?
0: I love that title. It's not that, unfortunately, but it sounds like it should be, that character name.
5: Okay.
0: Thanks, Anne-Marie.
5: Thanks, Ashton.
0: One more call from Tara on the road. Hi, Tara.
6: Hi, Ashton. Give a quick shout out to Paulie, Simon, David, and Phil.
0: Are they the truck drivers who've called in?
6: Paulie, Simon, and David are, yeah.
0: Okay, cool. Yeah, I like that. It's a bit of camaraderie on the road. Tara, we've just got a minute. Do you know who Neville Longbottom is? Which book series? Or do you want to pass on that?
6: No, yeah, from Harry Potter series.
0: 1 point for you. Your second question, a mimosa cocktail is a mixture of citrus juice and which alcoholic drink?
6: Mimosa.
0: M-I.
6: Take a guess. Rum.
0: Oh, just because we were talking about Bundaberg, I planted that in your brain. It's not rum. Sorry, Tara.
6: No worries. Did you still have the Greece question?
0: The Greece question has been answered already. Rydell.
6: Oh, Rydell.
0: Yeah, well, that's still one for you, isn't it? One.
6: Oh, sweet. Fantastic. Thank you.
0: Thank you for calling in. That's it for the quiz. We'll announce the winner on the other side of the news, and then we'll cross over to Hollywood, where there's a new genre that's been invented. It's the dinosaur western. We were waiting for it. It's very Tarantino-esque, isn't it, the dinosaur western? And then we'll have a look at burgers. We've all got a favourite burger. Where are burgers going? New sauces, new flavours. Let's deep dive into the burger together after the news. I'm Ashwin Sedkar. I'll join you on the other side. It's news time.
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0: ABC News with Andrew Kaloupas. New research has revealed more than 3,500 foreign nationals from more than 40 countries are now known to have died fighting for Russia in the war against Ukraine. Here's Tim Wharton.
1: As Moscow expands its recruitment efforts to replenish its forces in Ukraine, an investigation has found that at least 3,589 foreign nationals have been killed while fighting for Russia. The largest group, who come from 40 countries, are North Korean troops deployed under a military agreement with Moscow, while others have come from Africa, Latin America, Asia, and the former Soviet republics. Researchers found recruitment has shifted from prison inmates to overseas volunteers seeking higher wages, and more recently to labour migrants pressured into signing military contracts. While the figures appear staggering, foreign deaths make up less than 2% of the more than 230,000 Russian troops that have been killed since Moscow's full-scale invasion of Ukraine more than 4 years ago.
0: A delegation from Qatar has travelled to Iran to try to salvage the fragile agreement between the US and Iran after tensions escalated this week. US President Donald Trump has announced that he's agreed to an Iranian request for more peace talks while insisting that the ceasefire is over. His comments come after several tankers came under fire this week in the Strait of Hormuz, prompting the US to hit Iranian sites, while Tehran responded with strikes on American military installations in neighbouring Gulf states. Daily tanker traffic through the Strait of Hormuz has again slowed. The federal government's being urged to tighten regulations for telecommunications companies following Telstra's nationwide outage on Wednesday. The telco has apologised to its customers and other Australians after a software bug resulted in disruptions to payment services, public transport networks and connections to 000. Communications and engineering expert at RMIT University Mark Gregory says telcos won't improve unless they're forced to.
2: They are working to the regulations and the legislation that is in front of them. If the legislation and the regulations are weak, then the telcos are not to blame. Government is to blame.
0: A teenage boy remains in custody and is being questioned over the suspicious death of a 13-year-old girl, Layla Jeffrey-Donald, in Victoria's northwest. Here's Olivia Jenkins.
3: It's been 6 days since Layla Jeffrey was last seen in McCracken Street in Donald. She was a student at the local high school and her family had lived in the tiny town for about 3 years. But a confronting discovery, police meters from where she vanished. The 13-year-old's disappearance on the 4th of July sparked a major search involving the dog squad, air wing and specialist police. But on Thursday, emergency crews found human remains in Apex Park and her death is now being treated as suspicious.
0: France has issued an extreme heat emergency plan for the first time across the entire country as a heatwave continues to grip Europe. The BBC's Mimi Swaby with more.
4: France is suffering its third crippling heatwave of the year and is now under its highest red heat alert. The government says cooling centres will be open to shelter the most vulnerable and a special civil response team will mobilise additional resources. The authorities in several regions have imposed water use restrictions. Wildfires displaced about 10,000 people in southern France earlier this week as bone-dry vegetation fuelled fast-moving flames. With temperatures now expected to climb above 40 degrees Celsius, the French High Council on Climate has again warned the country's efforts on cutting emissions and climate adaptation remain insufficient.
0: In the NRL, the West Tigers have slumped to their eighth loss in 10 matches after going down to the New Zealand Warriors at Campbelltown. The visitors raced out to a 14-0 lead after just 18 minutes and kept the Tigers scoreless in the second half to win 32 points to 6. Warriors winger Ali Fiano Can-Pereira scored a try in each half on his return from a quad injury.
5: It's awesome to be back, eh? I've been itching on the sideline for too long, but I can't take full credit of those tries. Honestly, these boys have been nothing but awesome to me, and, mate, it's self-explanatory, mate. The effort that we put in and the hard work we put in just pays off, so, yeah.
0: In tennis, Alexander Zverev is through to the men's final at Wimbledon after a straight sets win over British wildcard Arthur Ferry, 7-6, 6-2, 6-4. Zverev will be aiming for a second consecutive Grand Slam title after his win at the French Open last month. ABC News.
6: 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Yours in the Pacific.
7: In Sydney, we say "bori bori," and down the coast. Here we say gruel. It's the different names of our humpback whale, our totem. It's like a spiritual creature, and we believe that we came from the ocean onto land. Salt water is healing, you know, and some of the mothers over the years, when they brought their burai home, which we say baby, they used to dunk them in the ocean because it's our salty tears that remind us that we came from the ocean and we returned there one day. Yeah, as our humpback whales.
8: Hello, it's Meredith Lake with you for Soul Search. Come with me to the whale country that Teresa Adler calls home.
7: Hello. I tend to not use all my accolades. I'm just easy and carefree, but, yeah, very down to earth, but very strong in my Aboriginal culture, Aboriginal spirituality, and also and how it links to Catholicism, so in, very much in my Catholic faith as well.
8: Teresa is a Gweegal woman with connections to the Eora, Dharawal and Yuin nations, a senior member of the Wreck Bay Aboriginal community on the south coast of New South Wales. For decades, she shared her culture as an educator and an advocate, all the way from the classroom to the Vatican in Rome. In fact, a little birdie told me that she plays online games with the Pope. What? Is that true?
7: Only when he's free, so not all the time.
8: And when you do, I mean, I find this hard to imagine. What does it look like? What does it involve?
7: Yeah, just words with friends and a little bit of eight ball pool online. So, yeah, we both got the apps. I didn't know about Wordle. Yes.
8: What, so the Pope introduced you to Wordle. Is that what you're saying?
7: Yes, at Pope Francis' funeral, yeah.
8: There's a story
7: after he was buried, yes, yes.
8: Wow. So did you attend that funeral?
7: I did, yes, with Mario Bergoglio, Pope Francis's nephew.
8: Right. And now you have a Wordle with friends chat group or something? Is that how it works?
7: Yeah, sort of like that. I'm not very good at it, I must say.
8: Is the Pope any good?
7: Oh, he's very articulate.
8: How did it come about that you have these friendships and connections?
7: I got to know Pope Francis, I think, was back in 2022. I was invited to Rome as a guest speaker alongside David Attenborough. He was online, I think, and sort of different leaders, Indigenous people, non-Indigenous leaders around the world on climate change. So it was in line with Pope Francis's, one of his famous encyclicals, which was Laudato Si, in caring for creation, basically. And it tends to fit really well with First Nations people all around the world.
8: Wow. When you are in conversation with the Pope, do you talk about Aboriginal culture and spirituality?
7: Oh, most definitely. You know, he's very interested in my PhD on Aboriginal spirituality, connecting sea and country, and to deal with my humpback whales. So, you know, and he was in Peru for, I think, 30 years or something. So he has a real strong connection with First Nations people, which is beautiful. And I think with Pope Francis, he also did too, both amazing popes.
8: So First Nations perspectives are winning the ear of the Pope. And Teresa Adler's at the heart of it as an Aboriginal Catholic, not just playing Wordle with Leo, but researching sea and country and speaking up for the ocean. On Soul Search, I want to know more about Teresa's life and story and about how she carries her faith and her culture.
7: I was born in Sydney, so I'm very much connected with my languages from Goombangi, Yagle, North Coast, all the way down to La Perouse and then down to Rook Bay and Jervis Bay. So I speak several languages. That's been due to my mum and my grandmother, my mum's mum. They spoke languages in that as well. Yeah, and that's

0: sort of what sums up what my PhD is.
1: Ah.
0: Yeah.
1: For non-Indigenous people, the concept of having a totem can sometimes be difficult to understand. How would you elaborate on what you mean when you say the whale is your totem?
0: Yes, it's like a spiritual creature, and we believe that we came from the ocean onto land. And when you look at dolphins and whales and stuff like that, they have in their bone structure, in their fins, they're like our hands in that. They have similar characteristics in regards to they are governed by the grandmother, and she passes on all that cultural knowledge to the younger ones, and especially the girls. And the males go away and mate, but they always tend to come back to the matriarchs and stay in that particular clan. And we're exactly the same. There's no difference. It's the grandmothers that pass on all that cultural knowledge with humpbacks. So, yes.
1: Wow. That area of the South Coast around Jervis Bay, at Wreck Bay that you mentioned, I'd imagine you'd have seen a fair few whales over your time there, Teresa.
0: Oh, most definitely. We have a beautiful lookout at our cemetery that looks down the coast across the Pigeon House Mountain, which in our language we say Dittle. And it was Captain Cook that called it Pigeon House because it thought it was a pigeon house, sort of a nest. But you can see all the way down on a very clear day right down to Montagu Island.
1: Tell me about growing up at Wreck Bay and learning your languages and hearing these stories and getting to know these ancestral figures. What did that involve for you, Teresa?
0: I think it was when my mum and Nan used to take me out. We used to spend hours on the beach and we'd take a little picnic basket because we have six seasons, the Dorrible seasons, and the different seasons bring in different shells over the years. But when you look at the shells that was back in, you know, early 80s or so, they're just not around anymore. I think that could be due to high seas or climate change and things like that. So my mum and Nan were into shell work because La Perouse Aboriginal community is all about shell work and the Timbrees and that. So I'm related to the Timbrees, Queen Emma Timbrey from La Perouse on my dad's side. Yeah, it's that connection. And my mum came from La Perouse, but my dad came from Wreck Bay. So really I've got the best of both worlds.
1: Yeah, what a legacy. You said, though, that even in your own lifetime you've observed changes in the shells and the creatures that are available. That's a profound thing to register, that shift.
0: Yes, yeah. You know, like we used to see conch shells, little conch shells, and the grit and all that's there, you know. There's little shells, but there's no big shells, you know. Like we don't see abalone shells anymore unless we go diving for them. Yeah, so with the conch shell, on my Maori side, on my dad's side, he's Indigenous but also got Maori and German heritage. My Maori heritage from over North Island, New Zealand, I come from Rui Maniapoto, and he was the one that fought against the British. He refused to sign the Waitangi.
1: The treaty.
0: That's right, yes. I got given a conch shell. In our language, we say Dijali, and they say Putara over there. So I had to go over a couple of years ago to go through a ceremony with that, and it was quite special. It was absolutely amazing. Why I wanted one is because a lot of First Nations, Indigenous people that are connected with the oceans, wherever they are in the world, they always have a conch shell. And it's basically to sing the whales, humpback whales or any whales, into calmer waters, especially when they had their babies. At the end of last year, it was just the beginning of summer, I blew my conch shell on our main beach, Summer Cloud, where there is our whale burial site there. And I blew the conch, Dijali, because we seen dolphins, and then a little while after, we seen a humpback whale jump. It was only would have been a teenager. I don't know. But, wow. You know, not a baby. And I thought, wow, that was the first time I ever witnessed that.
1: How did you feel?
0: I felt like a shiver run through me. You know, like if my mum and Nan were standing right beside me and my little baby boy, you know, and it was just, it's what we call duluma nangumaya in my language, which is magic dreaming right there in the essence.
1: What a profound moment there on the beach near Wreck Bay. And Teresa sees a resonance with some elements of her Catholic faith.
0: Yeah, I've grown up very spiritual, you know, and been able to connect my Aboriginal spirituality and with Catholicism through our sacraments that, you know, like water for baptism, you have smoking and stuff for incense, and then you also have communion and things like that and reconciliation and Eucharist. So, yeah, it's all those things. That's how I connect my Catholicism and Aboriginal spirituality.
1: Where did that begin for you? I mean, given all the other connections you already had, where does this element come into the picture for you?
0: Yes, well, I was baptised as a baby Catholic because all my mum's side are Catholic. It's a bit different to normal baptisms.
1: Is it?
0: Because I got baptised over the ship's bell at HMAS Creswell in the chapel on the base.
1: So at Jervis Bay Naval Base?
0: Yes, and that was a tradition in my family. And the bishop used to come down from Canberra. So, yeah, and once the bell gets filled up with all the names who's been baptised there, it goes out onto a ship. And it's been a tradition for over 100 or so years.
1: Wow. And so from that beginning, what did it look like for Catholicism to be part of your ordinary life?
0: I think when I was sort of a teenager, but my mum and nan was very strong with Catholicism.
1: Right.
0: And Good Friday was the hardest for me as a child because I couldn't celebrate my birthday on Good Friday because we had to fast.
1: And, no cake for you.
0: No. And, you know, we had to wait until the Saturday to have my birthday. Right. You know, I sort of was very sad about that, but as I got older, I got to respect that.
1: Right. You've mentioned water and baptism, smoke, and these bridge points, if you like.
0: Yes, and also fire, because that's a confirmation.
1: And tell me more.
0: So confirmation is when you make it when you're in year six or you can be a little bit older. So it's about the fire burning, and that fire is the light of Christ, basically. And then water for baptism and cleansing and stuff. And then you also have the winds as well. I think that's communion or something. I might be getting wrong. I hope there's no Catholic priest listening to this. or sisters.
1: I'm not a Catholic priest. It's okay.
0: No, that's okay. You know, but, yeah, there's fire, wind and water. And that's how I link my Catholic faith to Aboriginal spirituality, through those different earthly elements, basically.
1: Yeah. I meet a lot of people, actually, who assume that a Catholic or otherwise Christian faith and an Indigenous spirituality might be separate or even incompatible things.
0: Yes.
1: I mean, how do you respond when you come across that kind of binary or that kind of assumption that they couldn't possibly coexist?
0: Well, I sort of have to explain how I link them, and then they find it fascinating, you know. But a lot of First Nations people in Australia and overseas in it as well, they link with their seasonal calendars. So we have six seasons, we have four different winds that, you know, and the most powerful wind in my language is called the Guruma wind, which is the west wind, and that comes in at the end of every season to clean out the old season, to bring in the new, and then the rain comes. But it's mainly the west wind that changes the season and cleans the old to bring the new. And that's what our you know, our different sacraments are.

0: This sacramental tradition, faith, experience, what does that look like for you? Like when you go to Mass, for example, what does that look like?
1: I love going to Mass because it's a community focus. I get to catch up with friends, and parish priest Father Damien is absolutely amazing down in Nowra Parish and Vincennia, where I go. Yeah, it's just like one big community, basically. Although my family don't practice. I'm the only one in the family.
0: Right.
1: So, yes.
0: Why is it that you do when your family doesn't? I mean, I think a lot of families are like this, right?
1: Yes.
0: Including my own, frankly.
1: Yeah.
0: I'm always curious about how that looks for people, though.
1: Well, by the time I turned 18, I lost both of my parents by that time. My dad died when I was 7. You know, he wasn't allowed to go to funerals on the community then. Just wasn't allowed. And then my nan, Tom, she was looking after the grandchildren, all of us. And my nan told my older cousin to take me over to say goodbye to my dad when I was walking around to the cemetery back in those days. I remember saying to my cousin, you know, I can't see Dad, because I was only like 6 years old.
0: Yeah.
1: And he said, he's in that big box in that black car. And I remember they all wore black back then, and they had, all the women had the veils over their face, you know, and you don't sort of see that. Sometimes you may do in Catholic funerals. But, yeah, by the time I lost my mum, she died of ovarian cancer. Yeah. And so, yeah, she was only turning 53, and I'm now 54. And it sort of made me think about things, you know. Yeah, I remember my family said, my uncle and auntie, they said, you're 18 now, you need to organise your mother's funeral. So basically I went from a child, a teenager, to an adult in a split second. But in a way it made me stronger and to sort of step up. And so it was the hardest thing I had to do, and I'll never forget it. But at the same time, I felt honoured to do that, even though I was so young. I don't know if 18-year-olds would be able to do that, what I did, but you never know. They may surprise you, yes.
0: And you don't get the choice, as you didn't.
1: No, that's right.
0: It happens to you. Oh, Teresa. Yes.
1: I think it was my Catholic faith that actually got behind me and really supported me strongly. Yeah, otherwise I would have been just sitting in my room thinking of my mum, or going around to the cemetery and sitting there all day beside her grave. She's buried next to my dad, so I sat in between them, you know. And some of my cousins and that, you know, my sister Kylie, she'd come around, and she was very close with me and my mum. So, yeah, and she looked after her daughters, her two eldest daughters, Minna and Shannon. Yeah, so she's like my sister.
0: Mm. Teresa, that's a huge loss. And, yeah, obviously it changed your life.
1: It was.
0: I'm really sorry that you've experienced that kind of loss and so early on in your own life.
1: And then in 2018 or 19, I lost my baby son, Marley. So, yeah.
0: Oh, no.
1: Yeah, in Sydney at Royal Women's Hospital. So, yeah.
0: And when you blew that conch shell on the beach, Teresa,
1: yes.
0: You said before that you felt them with you, and now
1: yes.
0: I have another idea of what that might have meant to you.
1: It would have been Marley, my boy. Yeah, because it was
0: your
1: only a baby
0: whale.
1: One. It was a little whale, yes.
0: Wow.
1: Yeah, I felt the same thing. Yeah.
0: Wow. That conch shell that you inherited, in a sense, from your Maori ancestor, bringing your own family to you in that near way.
1: That's right. I grew up spiritual, but in Aboriginal spirituality, because through my mum and nan, you know. And it's interesting, when someone dies in our family, we have a hair cutting ceremony. So we cut a lock of hair from the loved one that has passed, and then everyone in the family takes a cut of their hair and puts it in, you know, them little sachet bags. Then we just put all our hair in there, and then we put it in our loved ones' hands so they're not going lonely to the next life, into the spiritual realm, and a bit of them stays with us, you know. And I have my baby boy and my mum and nan and my dad and that, yeah. And I carry them when I go overseas. And when I'm lonely in that, my nan and mum used to always say, you know, smell these hair, you know, and then you'll know who comes to visit you to make sure you're okay. And it's so true. It's a sensory thing. You can smell them. You can feel them spiritually. Yeah, and that's what the hair is. And, you know, a lot of cultures around the world do that, Indigenous cultures especially.
0: 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I'm Meredith Lake and I'm in the company of Teresa Adler, who was just sharing how her faith and culture sustained her through great loss. Teresa is a Gawiga woman and part of the community at Wreck Bay. It's in the Jervis Bay region of southern New South Wales. Teresa's also an educator, a PhD researcher, and an advocate for sea and country. And over the last couple of years, she's been to the UN and to the Vatican to speak up for the ocean.
1: So when you look at the ocean, it's our life. You know, my ancestors lived by the ocean. It was a food source because we didn't have cattle and stuff that here. Then growing up on an Aboriginal fishing community, we still fish and stuff. Even though I don't like fishing, but I like pulling the nets in with the fish, but it's hard work.
0: It sure is.
1: Salt water is healing, you know, and some of the mothers over the years, when they brought their burai home, which we say baby, they used to dunk them in the ocean because it's our salty tears that remind us that we came from the ocean and we return there one day. Yeah, as our humpback whales.
0: As part of your advocacy, you mentioned Laudato Si, the Pope Francis's encyclical on the care of creation, on the care of our common home. You've been part of international conversations around that. Can you tell me about your work in that space and why you think it matters?
1: I think it matters because Laudato Si really connects with First Nations people all around the world, because we are the marginalised and we live in very poor conditions, basically. When you look at First Nations people around the world, a lot of them live by the ocean or waterways that have become toxic. Non-drinking water, for example, our water, PFAS, that's in our creeks and things like that, that goes out into, it's more dramatic in the ocean, and it's from the foam that they used to put out fires with in the 1970s that was created by M3, an American company. So anything with climate change, you know, like, for example, in my own community, we get high seas that smash into our whale burial site or our ancestors' skeletal remains on Back Beach, Mary's Beach.
0: What's your sense of how the Catholic Church is listening, or perhaps not, to First Nations people, to perspectives and understandings like the ones you've been sharing with me? Do you think there's much happening in that space at the moment, or how would you read the room on that right now?
1: Oh, I think I've sort of noticed since Pope Francis came in to be Pope. He sort of grew up in poverty in Argentina, Buenos Aires, you know, so he understood First Nations people from all around the world, and that's why his encyclica on Laudato Si, in looking at climate change and things like that, what's happening to our world, he really connected to it, very much so, because he lived it throughout his life. And his family still live in poverty in Argentina. And so a lot of not only First Nations people around the world on a global stage still work very closely with Laudato Si, which I do also. And how I connect Laudato Si is our ways of knowing and doing in First Nations cultures. We are very different across the globe, but we have still very strong similarities. And that's how we care for our way of life and also our different countries and stuff like that in regards to each country alone, like Australia. Mm. So with Laudato Si, I did the thing with Pope Francis online, and that was during COVID. Mm. And then I, in 2022, I went to Rome to speak with different First Nations people all around the world to talk about how they're struggling with climate change and what they're doing by their cultural norms and stuff like that and what to do and so forth.
0: I mean, people might not imagine the Catholic Church as an organisation that convenes connections between First Nations people from all over the world, but that's kind of what you're describing, that the church holds a space in some sense for that kind of interrelationship.
1: Yes, I think what I've noticed was Pope Francis that really put it out there. Pope Leo was very close with him. They were very close together. They have similar sort of thinking because Pope Leo was in Peru for 30 years with Indigenous people. He went through a lot of that with flooding over there in Peru. And, yeah, you see pictures of him walking around with gumboots on in the flood or riding a horse, you know, up the mountain because you can't get a four-wheel drive.
0: Yeah. I mean, your Catholicism is clearly precious and important and very deeply held. How do you reckon with the historic role of the church in displacing people from their country or disrupting people's connection to their family and their culture around that?
1: It makes me extremely sad on what happened to my people in the past. But I sort of look at, I'm not being harsh, but I sort of look, I didn't grow up in that sort of that time. But it's still, no matter what, you know, for example, like with the Stolen Generation and that, I got to know the Aboriginal children from Bombardier Children's Home because they used to come out to my community and bring all these white clothes and put it in our hall. And we didn't realise that they were children from the home, Bombardier Children's Home, at that time. A lot of them married in with the local communities, which are still around. And basically, when the girls turned 12 or 13, they went to Cootamundra Girls' Home to be trained as domestic servants and onto Parramatta Girls' Home, which was crucial. And then the boys were sent up to Kinchula Boys' Home, which is also crucial. So if they were there as young boys, they didn't have a name, they only had numbers, and they had their heads shaved off. And I think they only found two skeletal remains of two little boys only about a month ago or so up there, you know, so it was just horrific.
0: Yeah. I think a lot of people struggle to hold that history with a continued engagement with church institutions.
1: Yes, and I'm aware of a lot of Aboriginal people with that. You know, they don't practice, but they make sure they have Catholic funerals in my family. That's in La Perouse at Maroubra Catholic Church, or down here, or in Armidale, my other family, or North Coast, up Goombangi country in Nambucca and Yamba. They don't practice, a lot of them, but they make sure they have Catholic funerals to send them into the dreaming, basically, yeah.
0: It's 50 years of NAIDOC Week this year. Looking forward, what are your hopes for the future as, an Aboriginal Catholic woman who cares about the ocean and all it offers, all the life that it gives?
1: Yes, I think NAIDOC Week is never going to go away. You know, I think I was 4 years old when NAIDOC started, so I'm 54 this year. I think it's getting stronger and stronger, and the word is getting out there across Australia. Yeah, it's basically getting bigger and better. I look forward to NAIDOC Week, especially on my community, because we have the biggest carnival on the south coast. We have the former one at our elders' garden where we did a dance, all the children, and then we go to celebrate with the carnival. Yeah.
0: Wow. Well,

0: I wish you a very happy NAIDOC week, Teresa. Thank you so much for spending this time with me, and it's been a huge pleasure to have you on Soul Search.
1: And I would like to say it was Dulamai Nangamai Dijari Gunia. So that was magic dreaming, and thank you, my sister. It's been a pleasure.
0: Teresa Adler is the director of Gawigal Cultural Connections. She's based in Wreck Bay in southern New South Wales. She spent decades working across all levels of education, from teaching and lecturing to policy. She's currently doing her PhD on connecting sea and country, and her advocacy for the ocean has taken her to the UN and to the Vatican in Rome. I hope you've enjoyed hearing about her experience sharing Indigenous perspectives with the Pope. I'm Meredith Lake, with you for Soul Search on ABC Radio National. If you're listening as a podcast, add the show to your favourites. That way you'll never miss an episode. It's NAIDOC Week this week, the annual celebration of Aboriginal and Torres Strait Islander culture and achievement. But what's it like to champion Aboriginal culture inside churches with a history of colonialism? Professor Anne Patel Gray is a descendant of the Bidjara people in Queensland and a leader in the field of Indigenous theology. She's the author of The Great White Flood, a landmark study of the churches and racism, as well as a number of other books, including the new Red Ochre Theology. She's held academic positions all over the world. At the moment, she leads the Aboriginal and Torres Strait Islander Studies Unit at the University of Queensland. Professor Anne has also been a really generous contributor to Soul Search over the years, and so it's great to have her back for NAIDOC Week to celebrate 50 years of Deadly. Professor Anne, hello.
2: Hi, Meredith. It's so wonderful to speak with you again.
0: And look, happy NAIDOC Week. In a nutshell,
2: yes, thank you.
0: What does it mean to you?
2: Oh, look, it's, you know, the one time of the year that we get to celebrate who we are as a nations in plural, and to celebrate and to share our Indigenous knowledges and spiritualities and faith with the broader Australian society, and to remind people, hey, we're still here.
0: Important.
2: Yes.
0: You mentioned spirituality. I wonder if you could tell me a little bit about the religious and spiritual roots of what's become NAIDOC Week.
2: Well, part of our, you know, the history is around ceremony, our spiritual ceremony, and the recognition of our faith as spiritual people and the connection to country. And out of that arises our identity, our connection to each other, to kinship systems, and to culture. So from that, you know, we wanted to celebrate our continuation existence, you know, millennia on this land, our connection that we have to the spirit world and our ancestors, and to find an opportunity to educate non-Indigenous peoples a little bit more about who we are. And the endeavour was to build relationships, you know, but we've still got a long way to go with that one.
0: Some of the key figures in bringing what we now know as NAIDOC Week about were people who walked in two worlds and in two religious worlds, in a sense. I'm thinking of people like Pastor Doug Nichols, the Yorta Yorta leader William Cooper, Margaret Tucker, some of the heroes, really, of our national story. Tell me more about them and how you look back on their legacy this NAIDOC Week.
2: Oh, look, you know, we basically, how we'd say, walk on the shoulders of giants, you know, those who have gone before us and laid legacies for us to inherit and to continue in our struggle and representation. You know, they were courageous people when you consider back in the day, in the 1930s, and that some of their activism and what they did in regards to raising the plight of Aboriginal people and speaking about the injustice, but always trying to advocate for a relationship, always trying to advocate for recognition. And they were very influential. You know, back in the day, they were able to influence a lot of different non-Indigenous peoples who joined the support for Aboriginal rights and recognition. So, you know, we're kind of still in an

0: evolving world where we're still trying to get allies to join us to bring about the changes that are, you know, long-term and permanent. And sadly, through successive governments, our rights are being eroded. So it's a sad case, you know. Nothing we seem to gain has permanency in policy or legislation in any form. And we certainly don't have self-determination. And I think, you know, when we face this world we're in today, Meredith, it is a pretty ugly divisive world at this point in time, where you've got politicians who assume the right to speak just ugly, divisive language that separates and divides people. I have to wonder, you know, it's been a long time since we've ever had even a church leader, let alone a politician, that could inspire a nation, that could inspire in us compassion, to want to strive to be better, to want to strive to be a nation that is at the heart of its core is integrity, is justice, is compassion. We are a country that is absolutely special and unique. We have a horrific history of colonization. However, over the years, we've had migrants, refugees come to this land, you know, and make Australia their home. And I tell you what, you know, we are a richer country because of the multiculturalism and multi-faith that exist in this country. And this is what I feel, you know, is missing today. When we can't look at each other with compassion and see each other's humanity and the worth and value that each of us bring to this country, it is a sad reality, because what it doesn't recognise is the love of a neighbour. You know what I mean?
1: Mm. There's a lot at stake in our conversations around relationships, cultural difference, justice, compassion. You've really put your finger on something, I think, Professor Anne. When you think of those who have inspired you, who comes to mind? And I mean, I'm asking you this as someone who's stayed in this space and pursued these ways of being and relating and thinking for decades yourself. Who do you look to for inspiration in your own history, in the history of your people, the churches, wherever they might come from?
0: Look, I've been inspired by many of our leaders, you know, William Cooper, David Yonayapon, Charles Harris, Don Brady, George Rosendale, you know, the list just goes on. And in that also is women, Mum Shirl, you know, many different women who were leaders also at the time as I was growing up and helped shape me, my mother, my grandmother, community, the elders, the women. They've been my instrument and my source of strength and resilience. You know, through them, did they role model for me what it meant to be a leader, an elder, and a woman in this society? Although quite often we're having to combat patriarchalism in a Western society that's extremely dominant, but also now we're also combating the racism, systemic racism that is perpetuated by both men and women, white men and women, in systems of bureaucracy that have power and decision making over our lives and continue to look at ways to marginalise us. So it's really difficult to look at a future. But I think, you know, the role models, the people that have been in my life, people that I carry as part of my inspiration, as a part of my faith, who have defined for me a relationship with the Creator Spirit that has been the source of my strength. Being connected to country, knowing identity, culture, community, kinship system, all of these things are relevant that give me pride, and it's that cultural pride is the source of my strength. and also the place of my resistance. Yeah, all of those things.

0: things combined together. Yeah. But you know what makes it so sad is I'm still fighting for the same things they fought for in the 30s, if not long ago, you know, so long ago. The same quest is still yet to be obtained.
1: Ann Patel Gray with a bracing call to find a different way forward on Soul Search this NAIDOC week on ABC Radio National. But what does that quest look like in the church or religious space? For a lot of people, it's not at all obvious that this work of addressing the past, building relationships of respect, involves the church or theology at all. And yet, so much of Anne's own life and work has been in that space.
0: Look, you know, as church people, people of faith, Christians, if you want to call us, followers of Jesus, you know, Christ's ambassadors, whatever name you call yourself or see yourself, it is the church who should be leading this campaign. They are the people who are to be carrying the spirit of truth, biblical truth, God's truth, call it what you want. But when we're looking at our colleges, our seminaries, where theological education is taking place, and we're educating the next generation of church leaders and ministers, and if we do not have within our education colonial history, church mission and collaboration within the destruction of Aboriginal culture, identity, and theft of lands, theft of children, and the enslavement of children, which the church has participated in, then we are not equipping our clergy for those broader conversations within their congregations. We should be equipping them to be able to take those conversations and engage in community for the transformation we want to see. These are hard conversations, and our clergy should be out there having them because we come with the spirit of truth. Now, you know, we're also commissioned to be Christ's ambassadors for reconciliation. However, we're not doing any of that. They're not learning anything of that. They don't even do, you know, Aboriginal spirituality. They don't even want to talk about Aboriginal theology. They don't want to talk about Aboriginal missiology. They don't want to talk about decolonization. They don't want to look at the church's role in our colonial history. And that is damning because, again, we're not speaking truth. Again, they're shirking their responsibilities as being God's witnesses and truth tellers. So, you know, this is why I continue to do what I'm doing, because I'm trying to challenge the church to do what it's called to do. Look at what the courts have had to do in order to make the church own its own sin. You know, child violence, molestation, you know, the whole gamut of sexual abuse in the church. The courts had to drag them in, you know, and hold them accountable. And that's shameful because they should have been there as representatives of justice, and they're there to call to protect the widow, the child, the orphan, not to exploit. You know, because I look to the church and I continue to look, maybe I shouldn't look to the church, but my relationship with the Creator Spirit is one that calls us to be just, that calls us to be compassionate. However, Meredith, we have allies in those institutions that very much walk alongside us, that very much want to see justice take place and happen. And I'm grateful for those people because we confirm each other's faith and we can get to know one another and we can have a relationship, you know what I mean? And that's what we're looking for, genuine relationships.
1: Professor Anne, you spoke about multiculturalism, and I know that this NAIDOC week you'll be in Adelaide, where there's a big international conference of the Society for Biblical Literature going on. You've convened a parallel symposium that brings together, that builds relationships.

0: relationships between First Nations scholars from all over this ancient continent with theologians from Myanmar, Taiwan, India, the Pacific Islands. Why spend NAIDOC Week like that?
1: Because I think it's important for our country and for faith believers, regardless of, you know, whether they're Christian

0: are in conversation, how we are defining for us our faith, but not only that, how we're sharing traditional Indigenous knowledges with other believers, with other people, so they can learn more about who we are and the process of what we've done in Indigenizing our theology, our faith, and incorporating cultural practices into ceremony, worships, call it what you want. And, you know, I'm constantly asked by Australians, how can they meet an Aboriginal? How do they get to know an Aboriginal? So the National Indigenous Ecumenical Council in Australia have established these opportunities and will continue to. So the Holders of Knowledge and the Keepers of Story Symposium that is going to happen in Adelaide on the 7th and 8th of July enables people to come into a safe place with us to have connection and to build relationship and to have conversation. I hope a lot of people come, because don't be telling me, you know, I don't know how to meet an Aboriginal person when we're creating these forums for you to come and meet us and to be in our presence and to have conversations with us. And for Indigenous peoples from Asia, the Pacific, and from Australia, we want to be able to begin to work more closely and collaboratively together, because we have so much in common based on our indigeneity, and how we express our faith through our culture is something that we're learning from each other. And how, you know, they're finding within themselves a strength, a renewal of cultural identity as they get stronger and stronger in claiming their culture and restoring culture and language and practices. So it's exciting. It really is exciting. Mm.
1: Finally, Professor Anne, there's so much to be done. Clearly, from what you've been outlining in just these few minutes, and in fact over the course of your career and your leadership in this space, if you look forward, say, 50 years, what kind of relationship would you hope and dream to see in this place when NAIDOC celebrates 100 years of Dedley? What's the vision?
0: Look, I would hope that, you know, our future is one where we are recognised as the first peoples of this land, where there is a treaty that addresses injustices, historical injustices, colonial violence and destruction. I would hope that we can be a respected part of the cultural identity of this land, not just have our culture and artefacts exploited, but to see our humanity as a valued part of the restoring of country, you know what I mean? The climate change, our wisdom being embraced and practiced and taught in schools, in universities, you know, in churches, where people who are seeking to understand what does it mean to be connected to country? What does that look like? What does it mean to sit on country and have the ancestors speak to you? What does it mean to have a spiritual connection to country that fills your soul with wholeness and health, that you can feel the spirit of the land speaking to you and see creation as an extension of your humanity rather than a separated that you've got to dominate and control. You know, I would hope that we Aboriginal people are going to have a pride of place in this nation where true justice has been done, and we can then have a relationship and be valued as part of this nation's history and future. I just pray for when we talk about what does it mean to be Australian, we see the cultural diversity of Australia. That's what it means to be Australian. Every culture, language, faith, spirituality, all being a part of the description of what it means to be Australian in this.

0: land, and we being part of that and having genuine relationships where our children can sit down and next to, you know, every other culture and non-Indigenous and prosper, have proper education, access to good health, housing, to not be made to feel that your very image is despised and that, you know, we don't have politicians denigrating our humanity anymore, but valuing what we bring to the table, because we bring a lot and people just don't know how much we can bring because they're ignorant of who we are and what our knowledge systems are and what we can express. So I look for a day when equality and prosperity is our lived reality, not a dream, not a hope, not something we're trying to obtain, but it's eventuated, it's actual.
1: Professor Anne, what a hospitable and welcoming vision. And what a powerful question. What does it mean to have a connection to country that fills your soul? What does it mean to see creation as an extension of your own humanity? I'm going to have to think about those. Thank you for putting them so clearly and opening them up to me now. And I hope that your conference is wonderful and you have a very, very rewarding and satisfying NAIDOC week. Thank you so much for joining me on Soul Search.
0: Thank you so much for giving me this opportunity, Meredith. Always grateful for being able to connect to you and to share our people's views and wisdom with everyone. Thank you so much.
1: Professor Anne Patel-Gray, a member of the Ecumenical Indigenous Peoples Network at the World Council of Churches, and Academic Director of the Aboriginal and Torres Strait Islander Studies Unit at the University of Queensland. Professor Anne has been a leading voice in Aboriginal theology for decades, and this NAIDOC week, she'll be in Adelaide for a First Nations Theology Symposium. It brings together Aboriginal scholars with theologians from Myanmar, Taiwan, the Pacific Islands and India. 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For now, though, big thanks to producers Rowan Salmond and Hong Jiang, who put this program together on Gadigal country in Sydney. I'm Meredith Lake, signing off from Mbantwa Alice Springs on Arunda country. Thanks so much for your company this NAIDOC week on ABC Listen and Radio National.

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0: ABC News with Andrew Kaloupas. Queensland police say they're treating the disappearance of a young mother in the state's southeast as suspicious. 30-year-old Yana Armstrong was last seen alive on Tuesday at her home in the Toowoomba suburb of Newtown. Police located her car in the middle of a street near her address, while her four-month-old baby was located at home. Detective Acting Superintendent Brian Collins says the circumstances surrounding her disappearance are concerning.
1: We are treating it very, very alarming that a 30-year-old female with a four-month-old child disappears overnight and the car's left the way in which it was. So, yeah, we are suspicious of the way in which she is, disappeared.
0: A delegation from Qatar has travelled to Iran in the latest attempt to salvage a peace deal between the United States and Tehran after an escalation of hostilities this week. In his latest comments on social media, President Donald Trump says the US has agreed to a request from Iran to continue talks while maintaining the ceasefire is over. The BBC's Sebastian Usher with more.
2: The latest comments from President Trump are very ambiguous. I mean, how can you have talks but not have a ceasefire? The reason for the talks happening is essentially because there is a ceasefire. So I think, as far as President Trump is concerned, he doesn't want an all-out war, but he doesn't want to give a sense that he's giving in any way to Iran. And I think what's changed over this past week a little bit is a bit of clarity about how vital the Strait of Hormuz remains to the Iranians.
0: Federal Agriculture Minister Julie Collins says the H5N1 bird flu remains a low risk to humans following the detection of the first positive case in an Australian seabird. The dead greater crested tern was found at Robe on South Australia's southeast coast. Local authorities believe the bird may have come into contact with a sick migratory bird from the sub-Antarctic region. Julie Collins says it brings the total number of positive cases in Australia to 12.
3: We are working closely with the South Australian government in terms of their enhanced surveillance. They have already increased their surveillance and they still have quite healthy populations of Australian seabirds and they have not detected any mass mortalities.
0: British police have arrested and charged a 26-year-old man with murder of a former government minister and television personality, Anne Widdicombe. The 78-year-old's body was found at her home in southwest England on Thursday with serious injuries. Police Assistant Chief Constable Matt Longman says while the killing is tragic, police don't believe it was an act of terror and there was no information to suggest it was politically motivated.
4: While we work closely with our partners and consulted counter-terrorism policing as part of our initial inquiries, the incident is not being treated as terrorism. This is an extremely tragic incident. Our thoughts are very much with the family and friends of Miss Widdicombe.
0: European budget airline Ryanair is remaining tight-lipped as an investigation gets underway into an incident which saw a passenger partially sucked out of a window of a Boeing 737 shortly after takeoff. Here's Tim Wharton.
5: Witnesses on board the Ryanair flight travelling from Thessaloniki in Greece to Memmingen in Germany have described a loud bang before a window shattered and oxygen masks dropped down. A 61-year-old Serbian man was partially sucked out of the plane following the blast. He was saved partly by his seatbelt and his wife, who held on to him for 5 minutes. The aircraft returned to Thessaloniki, where Ryanair said one passenger requested and received medical assistance. Ryanair has not commented on the cause of the incident, although media reports claim it was due to debris from a damaged engine striking the window.
0: Australian rock band Cold Chisel has announced the death of its saxophone player Andy Bickers after a hard-fought battle with cancer. In a post on social media, the band announced he died Friday morning, remembering him as an incredible musician and a great person to be out on the road and out on the town with. In tennis, Novak Djokovic's quest for an 8th Wimbledon men's singles title and a record 25th Grand Slam has come to an end after he lost his semi-final to Italian top seed Jannik Sinner. The defending champion Sinner won in three sets, 6-4, 6-4, 6-4. He'll now face Alexander Zverev in the final after he overpowered British wildcard Arthur Ferry 7-6, 6-2, 6-4. ABC News.
6: Hello, I'm Evan Wasuka, and welcome to Pacific Review, where we'll be taking a look at the top stories from across the Pacific region over the past week. Coming up on today's show, Pacific leaders condemn China's latest missile test into the region. There's no resolution in sight as negotiations between Vanuatu and France over two disputed islands comes to an end. And could much-needed repair works bring an end to Port Moresby's water crisis? We'll have more on those stories coming up. This is Pacific Review, coming to you from the lands of the Bunurong and Wurundjeri.

0: Peoples of the Kulin Nation. It's been a busy week for Australian diplomacy in the Pacific, with a new security treaty signed with Fiji and Australia's Prime Minister meeting five Pacific leaders, all within a span of several days. But it was Monday's Vuvale partnership agreement with Fiji and the announcement of an Ocean of Peace alliance that drew global attention, because just hours later, China fired a test ballistic missile into the Pacific Ocean, reigniting regional concerns about security and stability. The ABC's Lithe Mavono was at the signing and filed this report from Suva.
1: When Defence Minister Pio Tukunduandua learned that a Chinese naval task group was heading south towards the Pacific, he asked for an explanation.
2: I had a discussion with the Chinese defense advisors at the Chinese embassy, just noting to them, you know, what is the clarity about the naval task group that was coming down south. And I said, see, we would be very concerned if they were going to be firing any missiles whilst they are around in our region.
1: No explanation was given, but a missile came down on Monday in seas near Nauru, on the very day Fiji signed its first ever defense alliance, and with a Chinese missile tracking vessel sitting in Suva's harbor. The minister was surprised and disappointed. He won't say the test was a reaction to the treaties, but...
2: With the ship here and the missile testing and all that, it's a strange coincidence, really.
1: He says China was within its rights in international waters, and Beijing insists the test wasn't aimed at anyone. But the minister is blunt about what it does to the relationship.
2: Missile testings don't really augur much for respect and trust, really, in my view. But, you know, we recognize, you know, China is a big power. We're all in small, tiny nation. But I think if you all have respect for each other and in our quest for peace, I'm sure, you know, incidents like this can be avoided.
1: It's a sentiment echoed by Solomon Islands Prime Minister Matthew Wale, who says the Pacific does not want to see missiles tested in the region.
3: China's a good friend of Solomon Islands, but this is not something a friend does. This is not good in our region.
1: It's under that shadow that the two treaties now head to the parliaments in Suva and Canberra for ratification. And already, Fiji's civil society is asking who was in the room when they were negotiated. Vani Vatanasinghe heads the Fiji Council of Social Services, the country's largest umbrella body for civil society organizations. She says nobody consulted them, and the real test isn't in the treaty text.
4: So for us, the Ocean of Peace as a strategy or as a concept should be first and foremost about communities. I am wary that strategy or the pact that has been signed will primarily focus on military alliances. You know, it must make sense at the kitchen table for Fijian communities.
1: And she has a warning of her own for both governments as ratification begins.
4: It does sound quite secretive. We cannot afford to be secretive. For both sides of the agreement, they need to be transparent about what this means for citizens.
1: Where the treaties could bite first is the fight against drugs. Fiji has become a transshipment hub for narcotics crossing the Pacific. Security expert Jose Sousa Santos, who specializes in transnational crime, says the deal will make a huge difference, but he still has questions.
5: The treaty also refers to the integration of law enforcement, border and defense, which, in the context of transnational crime, implies that there will be greater two-way sharing of intelligence and coordination of counter-TNOC operations. The question now is, how do you operationalize such a broad and far-reaching mandate?
1: That question was put to Defence Minister Pio Tukunduandua, who said the treaty opens up access Fiji never had before. But he insists some benefits aren't waiting for Parliament.
2: In terms of platforms, communications equipment, we're talking about intelligence sharing. These are the big things that could not be acquired under the defense cooperation program of the past. We talked about unmanned watercraft, UAV, you know, the ability to be able to, you know, to see at night, and for the benefit of the police, particularly when we're dealing with people who bring drugs, you know, through our maritime corridors.
0: And that was Fiji's Defence Minister, Pio Tukunduandua, ending that report from Lithe Mavono in Suva. Palau's president, Sarangal Whips Jr., has added his name to the list of regional leaders who have condemned China for test-firing a nuclear-capable ballistic missile into the Pacific. As one of Taiwan's few remaining allies, Palau has no direct links with Beijing through which to lodge its objections. But President Sarangal Whips is urging those island countries that do have diplomatic ties with China to voice their concerns forcefully. He believes the missile test was designed to intimidate Pacific nations and to exacerbate the situation. He says a Chinese research vessel entered Palau's waters illegally a short time after the missile was launched.
6: Most importantly, I think, shocked and deeply concerned about this type of behavior. As you know, Palau was a battleground in World War II. One of the highest casualty rates occurred here, more than any other country. Our people, if anything, want peace. In fact, today is Palau's Constitution Day. And in our Constitution, when we passed it 46 years ago, we had, I think, the first nuclear-free constitution. And so when these types of activities happen, you know, it really goes to the core, and there is a lot of fear and, of course, disappointment in our people. Before that, in 2024, a missile was launched and went over our Pacific, ended up near Tahiti. Now this one going across again, ending up in the heart of the Pacific, just demonstrates two things. One is the lack of transparency, and secondly, really the lack of respect for the sovereignty of our countries and our desire to promote peace and keep a peaceful Pacific.
7: What message do you think that missile sent to Pacific nations? Do you think it was just a matter of intimidation? Do you think it was a threat, a demonstration of power, or merely just a routine test, I guess, like they say?
6: We know that they're capable of doing, they have missiles and they're capable of sending missiles all around the world. So is the United States and so is Russia. I mean, they're superpowers and they have that capability. So I'm not really sure why they would do it other than, yes, to intimidate, to bully, which has kind of been what they like to do. We have, as I've mentioned many times, since I've been president, there are research vessels coming into our EEZ uninvited, but just coming in and doing whatever they want. Once again, I was just alerted yesterday that another one came in around the time of the launch or after, shortly after. So roaming around our area again. So this is just, I think, an example that they're reminding us that we're a big superpower and we'll do whatever we want. And I think that's dangerous because if we don't have rules that we follow, we don't have transparency rules that we follow, like the Rarotonga Treaty or the Hague Treaty on transparency, if these all break down, we come to a very dangerous place.
7: Do you think this test warrants any sort of response, be it diplomatically or otherwise?
6: Of course, we don't have diplomatic relations, so we can't talk them directly. But what's important is that all of those countries that are in the Pacific that have diplomatic relations should send a condemnation to China.
7: Now, you obviously live in a very interesting part of the world with all the militarization that goes on in Micronesia. You've argued in the past that you know, military deterrent is an effective way to preserve peace. Does this missile test reinforce that view, or does it suggest that maybe the security environment is becoming a bit more dangerous?
6: I believe that's exactly leads to the president's deterrence argument. You know, we have a compact with the United States. That special security arrangement that we have with the United States is important for the United States, but also important for us as a small island. I mean, there's been a comment made that you're just a small country. Well, we are a small country, but we are a country. And it's important to have partners and like-minded partners that we share the same values, that we are willing to stand up for each other and protect each other. And through those alliances and through those capabilities, we can further promote peace.
7: You raised concerns about those Chinese research vessels earlier operating near your waters. There seems to be one every other month now that makes an incursion. What concerns do they raise for you and your government?
8: You know, they do raise security concerns because they're surveying over top of our fiber optic cable. They're doing, you know, they have gear in the water. So those are the types of concerns that we are concerned about. What other things are they looking at, and what is the ultimate intention of what they're trying to do? We've had a problem with IUU. Are they going to be strip mining our seafloor without our knowledge next? You know, these are things that we are concerned about.
7: And I guess just finally, Mr. Whipps, do you look at this week's missile test alongside those presence of Chinese research vessels around Palau? Do you see them as isolated incidents or perhaps part of a broader pattern of Chinese activity?
8: I think what we have seen and what's clearly demonstrated is the increased activity of China, not only around Palau, but around the whole Pacific, whether it's HIMARS firing near Australia, a missile landing there, Tahiti, now this one landing right next to Tuvalu. I mean, this is just an example of increased Chinese activity over the entire Pacific. And of course, it raises concerns because on one side, as a PIF, a dialogue partner, they want to be a trusted partner, but yet their actions don't demonstrate that trust and partnership.
0: And that was the president of Palau, Srangel Whipps Jr., speaking there to the ABC's Kyle Evans. You're listening to Pacific Review. I'm Evan Wasuka, bringing you a wrap of all the latest news from across the Pacific region. Vanuatu says it has exhausted all diplomatic avenues in its bid to reclaim sovereignty over the disputed islands of Hunter and Matthew. The uninhabited islands on its border with the French territory of New Caledonia have been the focus of a long-running territorial dispute. Deputy Prime Minister Johnny Koanapo says Vanuatu will now pursue the matter through international courts.
9: We did not manage to reach a consensus on the two issues, especially the sovereignty of the two islands. These two islands have always belonged to the people of Vanuatu before the European boats came into the Pacific. We have always had the sovereignty rights over these two islands. The Europeans came later and they decided to divide these two islands and detach it from ourselves and put it to New Caledonia. We're not able to reach a consensus on maritime boundary delimitation as well. So it's a negotiation that has reached successfully its conclusion. And I say it's successfully reaching its conclusion because we're not going back to the bilateral discussions anymore.
10: So was New Caledonia involved in those negotiations, and what is the French government's reaction to the both parties not reaching a resolution?
9: The New Caledonian people, the indigenous people of New Caledonia, have never been involved in these negotiations from day one. From the time when we had our first negotiations in the New South Wales University in 2018, we had made it very clear, and they brought in someone, of course, not that senior with authority to the negotiations, but later on in Brussels and even last year in November in Port Vila, they were not present. And finally last week, we had to raise this matter to the French delegation. I'm sorry, but the people of New Caledonia, the indigenous people of New Caledonia, are not present at these negotiations. And that is a concern that Vanuatu has. And we've raised that concern. The Council of Ministers has again raised that concern that the New Caledonian people need to be at the table for the negotiations. But we have now already concluded the bilateral negotiations.
10: Why is it important for Vanuatu to pursue this negotiation and to continue it further, given the cultural cultural connection of these islands to the southern part of the country?
9: These negotiations does not only involve the southern part of the country. These negotiations involve almost about 75% of our sovereign maritime boundary, which means we were not able to draw the line what is referred to as maritime boundary delimitation, from the north to the south, and from the southeast towards the east as well, with Fiji. We have not been able to do that. But we need to resolve these maritime boundaries. And that is why these negotiations are important. And it's also based on the fact that we were given independence. But our

0: Our sovereign boundary was not delimited properly. It is an unfinished business that still remains, and we need to continue to finish that work.
1: So you did say in your press conference that the population of Vanuatu were not consulted at the time, and you did spoke of the British government. Were they consulted? Were they given any responses to all these negotiations while it was happening?
0: I don't think the British are blind to what is happening now. So these negotiations have been ongoing for some years. We have been raising this matter at the United Nations General Assembly, even on a bilateral basis with France, even, you know, with our French bilateral partners as well. The British has not been forthcoming. I think they may be too scared of the actions they did in 1965. They need to take some responsibility.
1: Is the government prepared to take it further?
0: We are taking it further. We are pursuing the legal options available to us based on international law.
1: To the two governments, France and England, what would you want them to know about why the two islands are really important to Vanuatu and why Vanuatu is pursuing this?
0: These islands are so important to us, and I've emphasized the importance of our cultural linkages to these islands. And anybody who knows the culture of the Pacific, they'll know that even people not living in these islands, like some of the 83 islands in Vanuatu, where you don't have people living in them, but it doesn't mean that they don't belong to us. They belong to us. These islands are important because they will help to determine the maritime delimitation. So that's it.
2: And that was Vanuatu's Deputy Prime Minister, Johnny Koanapo, speaking there to the ABC's Lily Rose Wellwell in Port Vila. More than 18 months after the sinking of a New Zealand Navy ship in Samoan waters, residents in the area affected have finally begun receiving compensation. The payments to 8,000 villagers comes from a package provided by the New Zealand government. But some residents feel the current compensation is not enough, as the ABC Samoa reporter Adele Fruin reports.
3: Tafitoala village mayor Talo Aileono Vasiso has been through more than 18 months of turmoil. The sunken Manawanui New Zealand Navy vessel has affected livelihoods and caused severe environmental impacts. And he feels the compensation is insufficient.
4: At this time, although the money has been received, our village is not happy. The amount given does not truly match the purpose, and the expectation was that the funds would be higher for our village. If it was 10 million, Tafitoala should have claimed 2 million, with the remaining 8 million divided among the other villages of Safata.
3: The October 2024 incident made global headlines, with worldwide criticism of the New Zealand government's response to the sinking. Talo Aileono Vasiso says there will be long-term impacts. Despite this, New Zealand Prime Minister Christopher Luxon says Samoa will receive only 10 million tala in compensation, and this was endorsed by Samoa's government at the time. But Samoa's Minister for Natural Resources and Environment, Ale Vinaale, says they are requesting an extra 4.2 million tala, or 2.2 million Australian dollars, from New Zealand to support Te Umu, a district neighbouring Safata.
5: It was initially only the district of Safata, but when the Marine Reserve carried out its inspection, it was found that part of the district of Te Umu was also affected. Therefore, Te Umu was included in the discussions for compensation. Right now, the respected leaders and people of the district of Te Umu are listening. We have begun preparations of signing documents for all those confirmed, 4,200 people whose livelihoods were impacted by New Zealand's vessel.
3: Despite the previous government signing an agreement not to seek further payments, Minister Ale urged Te Umu residents to remain patient as negotiations with New Zealand continue. He assured them that assistance will eventually be secured, though it might take time. Opposition leader Tuleepo Dr. Seilele Malilingoi criticised the government for delaying the disbursement of funds nearly 2 years after the shipwreck.
6: First, accounts must be created. Remember, when making accounts, you need to bring birth certificates. and it takes time, which means it could go up to 5 years. And let's say these documents are hard to obtain. It can drag and be postponed again and again.
3: But Prime Minister Lau Lilimalia Dorpaladevo Fosishmat has dismissed those concerns. He says the delay for Safata compensation was caused by higher than expected population numbers and the time needed to collect residents' bank account details. Back in Safata, the Tafitola chief says that the rise in population numbers and the associated complication has come from people living outside the district, particularly in urban areas.
2: And that story from the ABC's reporter in Samoa, Adele Fruin. Papua New Guinea's only provider of water, Water PNG, says it will start critical repair works to fix leaks in Port Moresby's water supply. The agency has been heavily criticised for the continuous water crisis over the past 2 years, with families being forced to resort to water rationing due to stoppages. The ABC's reporter in PNG, Belinda Cora, with more.
7: This is a sound from many households in Port Moresby as they try to come to terms with a low pressure water or no water at all.
8: Every day there's low pressure or no water at all.
7: Frida Nalik is a mother of five residing at Boroko, Port Moresby.
8: And this has been ongoing for the past maybe 5 months or so. There's no solution to it as yet, but we are still paying our water bill and all that.
7: CEO of Water PNG, James Young, says he is aware of the growing frustration in the community, but he wants citizens to understand why repairs and rationing of water remains a priority for the company.
9: A lot of the service issues in Port Moresby are really a factor of the age of the network and the condition of those old assets. You combine that with the growing population and the increased water demand. And I guess at the moment also confronting a dry season that'll lead into an El Nino drought. It definitely has posed challenges in terms of services to the community.
7: Mr. Young says help from development partners has helped towards restoring and repairing many of these old machines at the plant sites. For most residents, they want to be kept in the loop of what work is being done to address this issue, which has affected them.
10: We understand that El Nino has caused water levels to drop. We also understand that the water system is old and that there are leakage problems. We're not ignoring those facts, but just because we understand the reason doesn't mean we should keep accepting this as normal. Water is basic necessity, not a luxury.
7: Water PNG says it has been at work in addressing leakages from the main pipelines and plants, which has contributed to this flow of water supply to the capital, and is hoping that the major repair work planned for the 31st of July will bring comfort for many families.
9: Originally, we were looking at about 7 to 14 days in terms of the repair pipeline, but with good engineering and good operational practice, we've been able to drag that down to around about the 2 or 3 days. So that's still an inconvenience for the community, definitely is, and we're definitely apologetic for that. But unfortunately, this is necessary work to protect that pipeline.
2: And that was the CEO of Water PNG, James Young, ending that report from Belinda Cora in Port Moresby. And that brings us to the end of Pacific Review for this week. I'm Evan Wasuka. Thank you for listening. And do join us again at the same time next week for more news and stories from across the region.

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4: This is Stories from the Sideline, the best place to hear the stories of our Pacific athletes making waves in the sporting world. 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
5: Here we go, T. Our guest on today's show is arguably one of the biggest sign in the Fijian draw have made since probably Nemanja Nondolo Kurundrani. But unlike Nems, this bloke is still fit, fine, ready to go with more than 200 professional games under his belt. He's played Super Rugby. He's played in the top 14 in France. He's played in the Premiership in England. He's also represented the Flying Fijians at two Rugby World Cups, chasing a third one, we hope. And he's joining us today on Nijin Footy. Please welcome Ben Vola Vola Bulavinaka Volivinabras. Thanks for joining us.
6: Vola Bulavinaka, thanks for having me.
5: Nah, it is great to have you on, my friend. Before we get into, I guess, you know, a bit of culture, a bit of footy chat, obviously the ripe age of 35, is it?
6: 35.
5: You've just come
7: not
5: off
7: 35.
5: Man, he looks good, doesn't he?
7: He is looking good.
5: Oh, man, 35. It's that Fijian oil, bro. It's that coconut oil, man.
7: What's the secret, bro?
6: Yeah, a bit of coconut oil, a bit of kava.
5: Yeah. Man, that kava ages the boys. I don't know what you're drinking, yeah. But look, you've just come off a season with the Reds. I thought you were outstanding every time you came off the bench there. But I just want to do a quick check-in with the body. How is it?
6: It's good. It's travelling well. When you look after it, it pays you back. So thankfully, it's feeling good.
7: Fijian background, whereabouts in Fiji are you from?
6: So I grew up in Suva. My family is from Tailevu over in Suva, right next to the airport there in Nasori.
7: Oh, nice.
6: So, yeah, family's from over there.
5: And how big is your Fijian family?
6: Like any other island family, we're quite big, scattered across Oz, Fiji and around the world as well. We've got a good share of our family now based in Sydney, some here in Brisbane. Some still left over in Fiji. I've got one sibling, so pretty small compared to other island families, but a lot of cousins, aunts and uncles, yeah, grandparents, they just keep going.
7: You just mentioned that you grew up in Suva. What was your upbringing like?
6: It was awesome, man. I think it really laid the foundations for the rest of my life. I was born in Sydney and then mum and I moved to Suva probably before I even turned one. And then lived there for the first 9 years of my life, went to school there, played the first organized game of rugby there while at school. So it was awesome. I had fond memories of living in Fiji.
7: Yeah, good.
5: You know, when you think about living in Fiji as a kid, like it's, you just think so relaxed, laid back and, you know, kids just roaming free. You know, what were your fondest memories about living and growing up in Fiji and just being a kid there?
6: Just like you said, relaxed. You're so naive to the struggles of life because you're so young. Everything was based around the game at the time. Like if you grew up in Fiji, rugby was it. You wanted to try play sevens or wear the white jersey for the 15s format. Everyone's playing rugby there. It's like embedded within our culture. So if you could find like an empty bottle, coconut shell, if you were walking around with an actual rugby ball, you were a high flyer. So I remember school games at lunchtimes was just like an empty soft drink bottle filled with sand or dirt. And then you just make be with what you had. Simple life, but so fulfilling.
7: Then moving over to Australia when you were 9 years old, what was that transition like as a young kid growing up in Fiji, then coming over to the big city of Australia?
6: I think my mum was the only one that sort of understood how intimidating it was for myself. I had friends at a school that I thought was big, and then I go to a Aussie primary school that was twice as big as the primary school I was going to in Fiji, you know? So culturally, it was different. You speak differently. The way you connect with people is different because cultures is different. Mm. So it was quite intimidating for myself. And even like organized rugby, so I didn't play club rugby until mum sort of found a club through a random relationship that she had at work. But whilst playing organized rugby in Fiji at school, we were playing bare feet. Balls were found. Any ball that could be found was used during those games. Whereas then fast forward playing childhood grassroots rugby in Sydney and like mum has to find boots, for the first time, I'm like wearing a mouth guard because it was, you were supposed to wear a mouth guard. So it was different. It was different. It took some time to adapt to. I think for my brother, it was a bit of adapting as well. He was 5 at the time. So I guess once the first few years went by, then we actually started to see how blessed we were to be in Sydney.
5: Yep. Yeah, it's funny you bring up some of those scenarios that you face, those adjustments, because when my younger cousins who grew up in Fiji, probably the same time they came back, you know, at the age of 10 or 11, the one thing they hated about going to school in Australia was wearing shoes. They just couldn't, you know, stand wearing those leather school shoes because you know, wear no shoes and just be free and you know, sing a lot of hymns and songs and just be free the whole time. So for yourself, you know, what was probably the hardest adjustment, you know, out of all those things that you've just mentioned?
6: Probably building a community that I was comfortable in, you know, like just finding friends that could understand me and I could understand them. And I think it was just the start of what was to come, because I've lived in so many places now, and you just have to throw yourself into cultures if you want to fit in and find a sense of belonging. So I think that was the biggest challenge, was like just because you're so young, all you want is just a group of friends and just to feel comfortable and a sense of belonging.
5: A good place where you find a sense of belonging is playing rugby. Like that's, everyone speaks that language, so that always helps a kid. You know, you mentioned playing, you know, loosely in Fiji, then organised when you moved to Brisbane. But who really planted the seed for you that you admired, where you go, man, I want to play like that player?
6: Professionally? I mean, while I was in Fiji, it was always Sarivi. And Nicky Little.
5: Oh, Nicky Little as well, yeah.
6: And Nicky Little, playing the 15s format, it was always Nicky Little. Always wanted to kick like him. And then just growing up, like he was different because he was a 10 that was physical too, you know. He wasn't just a guy that could attack with the ball. He didn't shy away from the defensive, physical battles as well. So those two guys growing up in Fiji were two guys I loved watching. Obviously, Sarivi was the king back then. And then moving to Sydney and watching like the Wallabies and the All Blacks and stuff was guys like Larkham and Carter. These guys that I really looked up to just because of how successful they were and the way that they played. But also, I grew up as a skinny, tall, lanky kid. And at the time, tens were like stocky, shorter guys that could use their feet and stuff. And I could relate with Larkin because he was tall, he was lanky, and he knew how to play really well and be effective in that way. So he was someone I looked up to.
7: Before we get to your rugby union journey and more into it, was there any thoughts of ever playing rugby league?
6: I grew up sort of dipping my feet into rugby league, but mum hated. she hated the idea of me playing rugby league. She was like, it's too rough. And I'm like, have you seen the rucks in union? It's brutal, man.
7: Yeah.
6: Even though I don't go near them.
5: I was gonna say, bro, have you ever stuck your head in a ruck? Yeah, but
6: still, 13 years I've still yet to put my head in a ruck, eh? But then all my cousins and close friends that I went to high school with, they were all like rugby league players, first rugby league players, and then they would jump over to rugby union and play and kill rugby union. So obviously you're surrounded by the NRL when you're growing up in Australia, so you always wanted to try it. And I would sometimes train with some of the rugby league guys at my high school. So I went to Endeavour Sports High. And they have quite a successful rugby league program over there.
7: Yep.
6: Even though I was predominantly in the union program, which is a lot smaller than the league one, I was constantly rubbing shoulders and befriended guys who were playing rugby league. And obviously, and then went through and created and built a rugby league career for themselves. So I would try it here and there, but never played organized rugby league games. Wished I could.
7: I was just trying to think of the leagues at Endeavour then, like Cole Stanley or Pinani around your age.
6: The Stanley brothers were there. Joey Lealua was in my year.
7: Yeah, that's right, yep.
6: Cameron King was in my year. So there's a few of them, man. They were stacked, that team.
5: Well, man, I'm glad you stayed with Rugby Union because you've been outstanding. You've had a long career so far. And if you've just joined us, we are chatting with Ben Volavola, new signing for the Fijian Drua. But, Benny, let's talk about your career. Like, You've bounced around to a lot of different places. You've got a lot of experience globally, you know, in the top 14, you know, in the Premiership, in England with Leicester, Super Rugby. We've had some players, myself and Tebow, you know, we bounced around to a couple of teams as well. You know, for yourself, what was it like, you know, just always bouncing around to different teams and not really sort of being able to be a one-club man or a two-club man in your career?
6: Before the whole professional rugby thing started, I always wanted to travel and try to travel the world. And I've been blessed that rugby gave me that. So that was a dream that rugby was enabled to bring and make it a reality for myself. And I think early in my career, at the start, clubs build this perception where loyalty is awesome and you're a one-club man. It's an unreal achievement. But for myself, to be able to travel around and be a part of different cultures and different teams, for myself, it continued to drive the competitive juices, because you don't build this sense of being naive and staying comfortable. Every time you go into a different team, a different club, place your feet into a different culture, you're forced to prove yourself again, because they're different teammates. They don't really know what you bring to the table. So then those competitive juices are continuously being forced and driven. And I think that's one thing that I loved about my career in bouncing around different teams and cultures and stuff, was I had to be on my toes the entire time, because every team I went to, I had to prove myself again. Mm. Whereas I feel like if I stayed in a place for too long, I got this sense of, okay, I'm comfortable now. This feeling of being naive and like I've shown the club what I can do. So therefore they like this sort of this self-arrogance in a way.
7: Yeah.
6: So it challenged me every time that I changed teams. I knew I got to prove myself again. I got to get the respect of these of the group and enable myself to grow in that way.
7: And how would you prove that going into a new club? Like what does that look like? Proving to your teammates or earning respect? What does that look like throughout your actions?
6: Yeah, you touched on it just then. I think it was through my actions and through my experience. I think if a group gravitates to you when you speak through your actions before you speak verbally, sort of shows a sense of humility as well. You're here to work for them and you're not here to bark at them. So when a group of guys and a group of people see you're in pain and you're working hard for the group before you even say a word, I just find through my experience, guys start to gravitate to you. And then the chat starts happening after that, because you start feeling like you're earning their respect and therefore they want to pick your brains and how can we do this better? And the conversations begin after that.
5: Man, I love that advice, bro. And obviously your actions led you to playing for the Flying Fijians. Man, you've played in two World Cups now, but that first feeling of being caught into the Flying Fijians and then playing a game for them, you know, what was that moment like for you?
6: It was unreal, surreal. It was such a proud moment for myself and my family. Growing up in Australia, I never thought I would be playing for the Flying Fijians. I think as a kid growing up in Australia, if you're playing rugby union, the Wallabies is like the ultimate goal. And then I didn't realize the feeling that I felt after playing for Fiji and that game being in front of our people. Although it wasn't an official test, we played against the New Zealand Maoris in Suva. But to sing the national anthem before it, to do the Vimbi before the game, you're just never prepared for the emotions that run through you. Mm-hmm. And then for the game to be over and to realize that you wore the white jersey and play, and for the family to be there in Fiji as well. A lot of them throughout my Super Rugby career weren't able to watch me play live, because at that time, obviously, the draw didn't exist. So to be able to play my first official rugby game for the Flying Fijians at home in Suva in front of family and friends that weren't usually there live, was something really special.
7: Being on the road, playing for different clubs, also, you know, moving to Australia, but also having the opportunity to grow up in Fiji. When you do represent the Flying Fijians and going into camp, does that give you that bit of opportunity to connect closer and reconnect to your Fijian culture?
6: Big time. Big time. I'm so grateful for the guys who have the guys in the past who were part of the Flying Fijians when I first walked into camp, and even the current guys, younger guys that were started when I was there and now coming through the ranks. It was really the group of people that I played with that enabled me to delve into my culture. Like even, like I don't speak fluent Fijian, but ironically, I started speaking better Fijian because of these guys and being in that culture and rubbing shoulders with these guys. So it doesn't just bring me external exposure by playing these many tests for the Flying Fijians, but it allowed me to connect with the boys that were around me and also the people over in Fiji as well.
5: When I think about some of the players that you've played with in that white jersey, yeah, Kempisi Maafu, yeah, who we're close with, you know, and Nemani Ndolo Kurundrani, again, someone that we speak to often on our Friday shows. You know, when you see where you've come from, like how does it make you feel knowing that you've played with some unbelievable players?
6: Yeah, so blessed, man. I'm so blessed. Couldn't have written this myself.

0: You mentioned Kapizi Mafu. His people asked me the reason how I got into the Flying Fijians, or the where the fire was lit to playing for the Flying Fijians, and it was Kapizi Mafu. He was constantly in my ear telling me how much it meant to him. Played for the Flying Fijians, my first game, and the entire week just being there with him and Nems, it's just a feeling that it's hard to explain, but it's just felt so fulfilling and content.
1: Man,
0: He's a big reason to why I wore that jersey.
2: at the ripe age or the young age of 35 years old in the career that you've had so far, when you reflect on, the journey you've had, what are you most proud about?
0: I think I'm more proud with the last few years of my career than the early parts. Like, the reason why I say that is because I think my mentality is different now, and I've become a better rugby player because of my mentality now, and that's to serve first. When I go into a different culture and my mindset is to serve first, sooner or later, guys want to serve you because of how you're serving. You become richer for that, and you're enriching other guys for it as well. If you have that mindset, whenever I have that mindset, I have to be at the top of my game. I've got to be physically ready if I want to serve these guys the best that I can. I just wish I had that mindset my entire career.
1: Man, the way you're running around during Super this year, I did say thought you were 25 again. Like, you just move freely. So you have been looking after yourself. And then we now move into the Fijian Drua, the signing to be able to play Super Rugby for the Drua. How long were you thinking about playing for the Drua? Even when they came into the competition, like, how long has that been sitting with you to potentially, I want to represent the Drua one day as well?
0: I always thought it would be a cool idea, but I never thought the opportunity would come. Because there's so much talent coming through the system in the country, I always thought it'd be cool to play for a club that we've been wishing for God knows how long. Like, there'll be generations before us, older people living in Fiji now who've always wanted to have a Super Rugby team based in Fiji, and now they have it. I think it was just always sort of like a wish and a hope. And now that it's reality and we'll be joining them, it's pretty surreal.
1: You did say a big part of signing for the Drua was because you wanted to represent the Flying Fijians again at World Cup next year. How much is that burning inside you to be able to get there in good shape for the Drua, play well super, to then hopefully get that call up?
0: It's a massive reason to why we're going. And I think the fire's been burning since 4 years ago when I missed out on the 23 World Cup. So that fire's been burning ever since. But the fact that I'm able to sort of do both, or potentially do both, and play for the Drua and also potentially make the Flying Fijians is something so special to me, because to be able to serve the boys that are coming through, like my own people, something I'm really looking forward to, and helping the club get to places that they're wanting to get to.
1: Man, absolutely love that, bro. Look, you're going to go on to do amazing things. We wish you all the best. Thank you so much for your time being on here on Nijan Footy with us, sharing your story. And if I took something from that, it's being of service. Make
2: Serve
1: sure,
2: first.
1: serve
2: I've
1: first.
2: already got it noted
1: You got
2: down
1: it
2: here on
1: noted
2: my
1: down?
2: paper.
1: Yeah, so is that
2: For
1: your
2: my kids.
1: coaching speech for this weekend?
2: That's it.
1: Serve first. But all the best with the journey, bro. Hopefully we catch up soon.
0: Thank you. Thank you so much for having me, guys. Really appreciate you guys.
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4: Next up, let's hear an interview from Fresh Off the Field, where Sam Wykes and co-hosts from across the Pacific keep you in the loop with the must-know sporting results and stories from the islands.
1: And now we're up to our interview, and our first interview for today is Eleanora Nyukidelwa. She is the captain of the Fijian Pearls for their much-anticipated Spirit Series, and we thank Eleanora for her time. Here's my interview with Eleanora. The Spirit Series netball tournament is currently underway here in Sydney, Australia, and it's featuring teams like Singapore, the Black Swans, Australia's First Nations team, PNG Peppers, and the Fiji Pearls. And we are lucky enough to be joined by their captain, Eleanora Nyukidelwa. She's here with us. Skip, how are you feeling?
5: Hi there. Good morning. Thank you for having me today. We're so excited. We had our first game out yesterday, and I think the second one is going to... Little bit of both, lots of butterflies still because we have some new girls, but we're excited still to be part of this tournament and to play.
1: Well, you went down in a narrow defeat yesterday against Singapore. I know it's never easy to take a defeat, but in terms of the positives out of that game, how did you feel about it?
5: Yeah, we went down yesterday by 6 points. We started off really well, but We're still lots of energy still. The girls just came out yesterday, did a little bit of blackboard, and we're still in the game.
1: Those blackboard sessions, are they like, you know, the reviews and, you know, this what we need to keep doing, what we need to start doing? Is it those type of reviews?
5: Yes, pretty much a little bit, some one-on-one stuff and just understanding around our game structure. We start

0: And being the captain of the team, yeah, how does that make you feel leading out your nation?
1: It is a huge role, but getting the girls together and making sure that everyone is on the same page is sometimes a bit hard, but we're still working towards that as well on court. And I think everyone is playing their own role for us to just play our own game out there.
0: Nice. And what about for your family? Like, you know, it must be a special occasion for them to say that their daughter or their niece or their granddaughter is leading out Fiji. Like, how does it make them feel?
1: It is. Quite lucky that we've got family down here in Sydney, but we've got most of them watching online. It is a huge role, and their support and their prayers boost this team and this game.
0: And for you mentioned the Fijian crowd here, like there's a big Fijian community here in Sydney. You know, how many have showed up to support you girls?
1: Oh my gosh, we were shocked yesterday, the number of Fijians that turned up for us yesterday. We couldn't even hear our coach on the bench at one point because they were loud and they were just behind us throughout the whole game.
0: Any kava in the grandstands from some of the supporters?
1: I hope not. yeah, later on, I guess.
0: Well, they do it at the Drua game, so I don't see why they shouldn't be able to do it at the netball games as well. But you spoke about your coach, Michelle Parsons, very new to the role. She seems like she's come in full of optimism and understands how she wants to prepare you ladies for these tournaments. But you know, what has she really implemented into your team to help you prepare well and perform even better?
1: We're so lucky, first of all, to have someone like Michelle come through for Netball Fiji and share her experience and knowledge with us. Now it's just a matter of understanding her new vision and just working around that for the girls to grow in this space and not just on court, but just outside of that as a team together.
0: Yeah, that's a big one, the off-field stuff or off-court stuff, you know, for herself not being Fijian. How has she helped, you know, bring culture as well as performance? You're making sure that your Fijian culture is still a strong part of your preparation.
1: Yeah. Well, she's not new to the Pacifica space. Let me just say that.
0: Yep.
1: Quite an understanding, but we're working towards that. But I think she just adds a little bit more value into this group and into this space, which is quite lovely and special to us.
0: When you think of what's coming up, you know, you've obviously got this series here, the Spirit Series, but obviously the big one being in the World Cup, you know, what's important for Fiji to be able to get right, not only in this tournament, but leading into World Cup trying to qualify?
1: I just think for this tournament, it's all about performance, just trying out what works and what not, and just build up to that. I just think a lot more understanding towards what her vision, what she has set for us. And these tournaments help us to practice that, what works, and just, you know, have a look at, yeah, just basically seeing what the structure and the vision is and just trying out what the different stuff is. Yeah.
0: Yeah, she seems like a remarkable coach. I've heard her interview a couple of times. As you said, you girls are very lucky to have someone with her experience and someone that understands, you know, Pacific Island culture. So I love that. And then finally, again, I always refer things back to rugby union in terms of coming up against a lot of Fijian players in my time. The most dangerous Fijian player on the field is a smiling Fijian. It just seems that, like, when Fijians are happy, they play their best. You know, who are some of the jokesters in your team that keep things lighthearted when it gets a bit tense in there?
1: Oh, that's hard to pick, actually. But I'll give it to our shooters, actually. We've got some tall timbers in there that give us the energy and just control and glue everyone together when things are hard. But yeah, I'll give it to the shooters.
0: The
1: for this
0: shooters?
1: One. No name specifically. Yeah.
0: Nah, all good. And then finally, who do you have to play next? And when does this tournament finish up?
1: So our second game is against the Black Swans, Australian Black Swans. We know that they're always putting up a good fight on court, and we're lucky to have them in the tournament as well. And then we have our Pepe sisters. We play them tomorrow. And then we've got playoffs on Saturday.
0: Awesome. Well, we wish you all the best in all your games and then even into the World Cup qualifiers, Vinaka, and we look forward.

0: forward to watching you girls play throughout this tournament and leading into next year. Vinaka.
1: Thank you.
0: I appreciate it. Yes, you're listening to Fresh Off the Field with me, Sam Wykes, and a big thank you once again to Eleanor, the captain of the Fijian Pearls netball side, who are currently playing in the Spirit Series tournament. Man, what a wonderful interview. What a leader she is. And I love the fact there was plenty of support here in Sydney, plenty of Fijian support supporting their team, getting out there, threw in that little line around, is any Carver in the stands? Because I always see Carver in the stands at the Drua home games in Fiji. She said, no, definitely not this time around. But when you think about the support that our Pacific Island community have when it comes to their national teams, Patricia, like the PNG Chiefs are going to feel that, you know, in the World Cup this year, you know, all the Pacific Island teams are going to feel the support. You know, how does that make you feel knowing that, you know, there's so much pride and so much support around our athletes doing an amazing job, no matter what sport it is?
2: I am one for supporting all our Pacific Island athletes, no matter what sport or country they're competing in. And it's always such a great pleasure to see, you know, like despite facing each other off in the field or the court or wherever. I love the spirit of unity that Pacific Islands come together. That celebration, always a pleasure to see that.
0: And Gullah, what about for yourself? I know aunties and sisters and grandmothers run out on the field during test matches with like a pram or a trolley running with the flags. You know, what are you like as a spectator? Because I can imagine that you wouldn't be someone that would sit still in the grandstands.
3: Yes, again.
0: Oh, you sit still. You don't run out there.
3: No way. Yeah, it's quite fun. You know, what I've mentioned in previous programs is that Tonga's got the mafana. And it's not just Tonga. We've got, you know, I've seen it in the Fijian supporters as well. You know, they have the spirit of watching a game and just getting really involved in it. And if you are a proud mom or a proud dad, you will be waving the flag. You will be running alongside.
0: Oh, man. That's what I love as well about our community and the way we celebrate. We just, you know, get onto it, have a bit of fun and laughter, and everyone gets around it. So love that.
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0: ABC News with Andrew Kaloupas. Queensland police are appealing for any information as they investigate the disappearance of a young mother in the state's southeast. 30-year-old Yana Armstrong was last seen alive on Tuesday at her home in Toowoomba, but she was reported missing after her car was found in the middle of the road near her residence. Her four-month-old baby was found at her home. Detective Acting Inspector Brian Collins says all avenues of investigation remain open.
1: The circumstances in which the vehicle was just located down the road from her address and she was nowhere to be seen, that immediately raised our suspicions. When we conduct an investigation, we have an investigation centre with several detectives, we look at all possible areas of concern, so everything is being looked at.
0: British expats living in southern Spain have spoken of their fear and panic as they were told to evacuate in the face of devastating wildfires. The fires broke out on Thursday in Almería province, killing at least 12 people while 19 others remain unaccounted for. Police say many of the victims died while trying to escape, ignoring shelter-in-place instructions. British resident Dean Taylor says it was terrifying.
2: It's a very sad day, isn't it? It's not good. It's devastating, really. We only just escaped the fires last night. We had to go back on the rural roads and, it was quite terrifying, really.
0: Research has revealed that more than 3,500 foreigners from more than 40 countries are known to have died while fighting for Russia in Ukraine, the BBC's Olga Ivshina reports.
3: Russia is widening its recruitment efforts as it looks for new ways to replenish its forces in Ukraine. A BBC investigation has identified at least 3,589 foreign nationals killed while fighting for Russia from more than 40 countries. The largest group were North Korean troops deployed under a military agreement with Moscow. Others came from Africa, Latin America, Asia, and the former Soviet republics. Researchers say recruitment has shifted from prison inmates to overseas volunteers seeking higher wages, and more recently to labor migrants pressured into signing military contracts.
0: The King and Queen have reunited with Prince Harry, his wife Meghan, and the couple's two children for the first time in several years. Europe correspondent Zoe Ford.
4: Buckingham Palace confirmed the long-awaited meeting between King Charles, Queen Camilla, the Duke and Duchess of Sussex and their children, Prince Archie and Princess Lilibet. It took place on Friday afternoon local time at the King's country residence, Highgrove House in Gloucestershire. It was the first time in 4 years that the King and Queen had seen Meghan and the children, aged 5 and 7, in person. Prince Harry had been in the UK all week, attending charity events and celebrations to mark 1 year to go until the next Invictus Games. Mazoe Ford, ABC News, London.
0: A delegation from Qatar has travelled to Iran to try to salvage the fragile agreement between the US and Iran after tensions escalated this week. US President Donald Trump has announced he's agreed to an Iranian request for more peace talks while insisting that the ceasefire is over. His comments come after several tankers came under fire this week in the Strait of Hormuz, prompting tit-for-tat attacks in response. Daily tanker traffic through the Strait of Hormuz has again slowed. A passenger has made a miraculous recovery after being partially sucked out of a window of a Ryanair Boeing 737 shortly after takeoff. Here's Tim Wharton.
5: The plane had just departed Thessaloniki for Memmingen Airport in Germany when there was a loud bang as the aircraft was travelling at about 5,000 metres. Oxygen masks came down and a 61-year-old man sitting near the window was partially sucked out of the Ryanair jet with his head and shoulders exposed. The passenger's wife is said to have stopped him being pulled out altogether by holding onto him for 5 minutes. The plane then returned to Thessaloniki where the man was treated and authorities say he didn't suffer any major injuries. While the cause of the accident is to be determined, local media say there was an engine failure and the plane was hit by debris from the engine, which caused the window to break.
0: To sport and in tennis, Novak Djokovic's quest for an 8th Wimbledon men's singles title and a record 25th Grand Slam has come to an end after he lost his semi-final to Italian top seed Jannik Sinner. Defending champion Sinner won in three sets, 6-4, 6-4, 6-4. He'll take on Alexander Zverev in the final after he overpowered British wildcard Arthur Ferry 7-6, 6-2, 6-4. ABC News.
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7: Good placement. Just
8: two.
7: Don't move, Juicy.
8: Oh. Good
7: Juicy.
9: Obviously, lead to cognitive impairments, memory problems, ability to plan and make decisions. And they also are, you know, affecting mental health as well. And we do have now fairly strong evidence of the links between brain injury and mental health issues like anxiety and depression. So this is something that is a huge concern to a lot of us.
10: It's one of the most confronting competitions online right now. Two people stand face to face and take turns slapping each other in the face, and the one who can hit the hardest or absorb the most punishment can walk away with the win. PowerSlap was launched in the United States by UFC boss Dana White in

0: his partners, and its promoters call it a combat sport with weight divisions, rankings, judges, titles, and paid purses. But critics ask whether any contest that removes defense and rewards a knockout should be treated like sport at all. In the super heavyweight division, Polynesian fighters are right at the top, including current champion Dane the Hawaiian Hitman Vernes and undefeated American Tongan Juicy Fanal, who is ranked 5th in the world. Today on Pacific Pulse, we're going to look at what is driving their success and also look at the risks, brain damage, CTE, as well as some of the bigger questions around what kind of toughness Pacific men are being taught to admire. For anyone who hasn't seen Power Slap, the rules are simple, but they are confronting. Each competitor gets one strike per round. The person being slapped is not allowed to block, duck, or flinch. A match can end by knockout, TKO, or points, and judges look at the power of the strike and how the person receiving it reacts and recovers. Fanal Fanua from ABC Pacific Beat has been looking at why Polynesians are dominating the super heavyweight division, and he spoke to the American Tongan power slapper himself, Juicy Fanal.
1: With the slapping thing, it kind of just fell into my lap. So, like I said previously, I'm a pro wrestler. So, I after college, I got into pro wrestling. You know, I lived in New Zealand for a year, and I trained at the Fale Dojo under Bad Luck Fale. I lived in Otahuhu for a year, you know, and so I trained there to kind of prepare to go to Japan. And, you know, when the pandemic hit, you know, I wasn't able to go international. So then I really just stayed local in, you know, in America and Canada and so, or in America and Mexico. And so I was doing pro wrestling all along, you know, for some very high companies. You know, I work with the famous Fatu on the Hawaii family, you know, on the wrestling scenes, even just to this day, you know. And all of a sudden, one of my mentors who is a wrestler, he's a wrestler himself, you know, and he gave me a call and was like, hey, man, the office is very interested in you. You know, at this time, they're trying to bring in a lot of wrestlers, a lot of, you know, people who have some sort of, you know, who have a character behind them, pretty much, you know, who can bring the crowd alive. And so, you know, he asked, are you interested in, you know, if there's one thing I know, it's how to take a slap from a person. our families are very physical in that way, you know, and so it was kind of a no-brainer. And on top of that, you know, the money was good. You know, the money is good and you know, kind of needed, you know, to survive here. So, you know, I said, yeah. I was like, yeah, you know, let's try it. And so I got my first I did the seminar or their combine. I did the combine for the UFC Power Slap. And then I think a month after that, in June of 2025, they called me and they said, hey, you know, we have a fight ready for you if you're ready to go. And I got my first fight. It was against another Polynesian, against the Samoan Micah Seuli. So it was a real eye opener.
2: How many slapping fights have you had, and what does it feel like to get slapped by someone who's just as big as you?
1: Yeah, absolutely. So I'm currently 2-0. I've only had two fights. You know, the super heavyweight division is pretty big, you know, and so right now they're currently just going through certain names, trying to get people on and off. But yeah, I'm 2-0. I have two fights, and I'm the number 5 super heavyweight power slapper in the world, which is, you know, very funny, you know, to talk about the super heavyweight class, you know, because the super heavyweight class is pretty much all Polynesian, you know, the champion, the Hawaiian Hitman, you know, then the number 1 rank is Makini Manu, who is Samoan and Maori descent, you know. The number 2 guy is Galati.

0: Auntie Vakamailalo from Hawaii, who's of Tongan descent. And then there's two other Palangi guys, and then there's me. So, you know, pretty much all the Polynesians are in the top five of the super heavyweight division.
1: And in your fights, did it end in knockout? Or it was, I mean, how does it work? How is the winner decided?
0: Yeah, so they go three rounds. And now there's a new rule, you know, where there's a sudden death round, where it's a fourth round. You know, and that's if nobody's able to knock each other out, if nobody's able to, you know, do damage. You know, the easiest way to win a power slap fight is, obviously, if you knock the person out, it's the easiest way to win, you know. Especially, it's harder in the super heavyweight division because we're all so big. We all kind of have the same power, the same strength, you know. So when we hit each other, it takes a lot of power from each person to take. But then, you know, it also takes a lot of power to stand there and take the hit, you know. Yeah, I think with power slap is, it's three rounds. You have three rounds in order to knock down your opponent, knock them out. If not, then they go to, if it's a tie score, then they'll go to sudden death. If they don't go to sudden death, they'll go to split decision. And so my two matches against Micah Sayuli and Zach Lanty, they were both by decision. And when it goes to decision, the way that they look at decisions and how they'll, you know, it's kind of hard, you know, to call a match from a decision, especially in a slap fight, you know. But what they look for mostly is if the person is not moving. If the person being slapped stands still the whole time and gets slapped and doesn't really move, you know, that's what they're looking for.
2: And that was Fanal Fanua's report with American Tongan power slapper Juicy Fanal for Pacific Beat. And you heard Juicy saying there that knocking the person out is the easiest way to win. Under power slap's own rules, that is true. Bouts can end by knockout, TKO, or points, but it also means the health question is unavoidable because the person being hit is not defending themselves in the way that we might expect, like in boxing or rugby or other contact sports. And the concern is not only concussion, but brain injury generally.
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2: Brain injury researchers have been warning for years that repeated head impacts, including hits that might not cause obvious symptoms at the time, can still matter over a lifetime. Professor Alan Pearce is a neurophysiologist and sport-related brain injury researcher at Swinburne University in Melbourne, Australia, and I asked him what he sees when he watches a competition like power slap.
4: So it makes it completely a direct hit to the head, which obviously then is a direct hit to the brain. So what we find in, you know, contact sports like rugby, you know, there can be impacts that are direct to the head, but there's a lot of indirect impacts too, which kind of makes the force a little bit less because it has to travel to the brain. But the concern around power slap is the fact that it's just a direct hit. And that obviously will have implications to, you know, brain health.
2: Mm. Does the, like, relatively small number of really forceful hits that people are getting, you know, does it concern you differently from sports where athletes are receiving a lot of smaller impacts, maybe like over a season?
4: Yeah, look, that's a question that we're always having to grapple with at the moment in terms of like an exposure risk for brain diseases like CTE. But, you know, the amount of forces that are being, you know, from what I've seen anyway, in power slap is that they're so huge that a lot of them are actually losing consciousness when they are, you know, being slapped. And that in itself can create a whole, you know, risk of other neurological impairments. You know, not just for CTE risk, but more about brain damage, literal brain damage. And so, you know, that can then obviously lead to cognitive impairments, memory problems, ability to plan and make decisions. And they also are, you know, affecting mental health as well. And we do have now fairly strong evidence of the links between brain injury and mental health issues like anxiety and depression. So this is something that is a huge concern to a lot of us.
2: Mm. In recent reporting, we've seen that four of the top five super heavyweights in the power slap are Polynesian. Now, this probably is only appealing to people because there is maybe a misconception that Polynesians and islanders are really tough. Now, you're the expert. Is there any evidence that some people are naturally more resistant to brain injury?
4: Look, the short answer is no. It doesn't matter who you know, what the size of the athlete is and who they are. The brain, you have to remember that the brain tissue is like silken tofu. It's a very delicate tissue, and it is very easy for, you know, for damage through stretching and shearing of the brain cells when there is a significant impact to the head, because the brain tissue moves. So it doesn't matter, you know, how big an athlete is or how strong they are, it's not going to actually reduce the risk of injury to the brain. I don't know if I can put it any simpler than that.
2: No, I don't think you can either. You've been talking in the media for so long about this, but also recently around other sports like AFL and also, you know, age limits for children. What was your initial take on the power slap when it first launched?
4: Oh, look, when I first saw it, I really thought it was a joke. I just could not understand that two people can stand basically looking at each other and one person will slap the other person as hard as they can without any ability for the other person to defend themselves. So obviously this goes against, you know, any sport where you have a defence and you have an attack or an offence aspect to it, whereas this is just two people standing and literally belting the living daylights out of each other. And when I realised that it was part of, Dana White's company, I then started to get very concerned because this was now being sort of almost, sanctioned as a so-called sport, and it just doesn't make sense.
2: You've seen the rise of it over the years, but also what was it like from the backers and the supporters of the sport, and has that waned over the years?
4: Yeah, as a concept, people were looking for something, I guess, maybe maybe as a pushback to the rise in concern around brain injuries in sport, a bit of don't tell us what to do, I like to do risky activities and no one's going to tell me. But I have seen since the initial excitement around it, you know, I have seen a number of reports where people who initially were backing it have now got buyer's regret. Some states in America, there have been people who have sort of said, oh, we now regret, you know, holding events in our state. But there are also some competitors who are saying that they've made regrets around competing as well, as they didn't really fully appreciate what damage was being done to their brains, and they're now, struggling and suffering for it.
2: When I look back, maybe like 30 years ago, we might have looked at the boxing tents and thought in hindsight, oh, they were a little bit intense and quite a crazy idea. But this is just, you know, there's no evasion here. Do you think that it's today's science looks at this and goes, what the heck is going on here? And, you know, 30 years ago, we would have been a little bit more embracing or interested in something like this. How would you place it in the context of, you know, how sport and neuroscience discourse is evolving?
4: Yeah, look, that's a great question because, maybe, you know, back in the 1990s, it could have been something that people gone, oh, we should study this and understand more. But we've got the clear evidence now that, repetitive hits to the brain is nothing but bad for the brain itself. Mind you, you know, in the 1990s, we already had about 60 years of I guess, sporadic evidence, but I guess with the rise of technologies like MRIs and brain stimulation techniques that I use and other techniques to measure brain function, you know, we're now really understanding what is happening in the brain, and particularly in the last sort of 15 years now, where we do have pathology evidence of brain damage through CTE. You know, it just begs the question why anyone would want to either start up an activity like this or even participate in it.
2: You only have to look to the people that you support and work with and advocate for to see the lessons in this. But can you share a personal story or anecdote, you know, maybe recently with the AFL, about people who have maybe lost someone to degenerative brain disease like CTE or other sorts of brain damage, just that real human toll that you've experienced and that you witness every day?
4: Yeah, look, I mean, where do I start? I mean, I guess, look, from my personal research program, you know, where I do look at people who are still alive and are struggling with long-term concerns, I, you know, when it was not uncommon for almost participants who were coming in every time to be in tears with what's happened to their lives and what they didn't know and what they wish they were at least informed about. But then, you know, on the other hand, through the Brain Bank, you know, we meet so many families and you know, with the Four Corners program that was on recently, there was only two families that were shown. But we've got dozens and dozens and dozens of families over the years who we've had to try and, you know, comfort because they had never even heard of this disease. And now they're trying to deal with the loss of a father or a son or a brother, or in some now cases of a daughter or a sister, to a disease that is completely and entirely preventable.
2: So at the end of the day, accountability is probably what everyone's searching for. How do you feel about where things are at and how the codes are responding?
4: Yeah, look, we really sort of, you know, we're open to collaborating and working with the sports, but you know, as yet that collaboration hasn't occurred. you know, we're hoping that with the, you know, continuing, we can't even say emerging evidence anymore because the evidence is fairly clear. Mm-hmm. But with this growing evidence of more and more individuals who are, you know, dying with this degenerative brain disease, not just in sport, but in the military. And as you mentioned, in domestic and family violence too, we're presenting cases on that. It comes to a time where we do need to, in sport, need to be at least giving everyone an overview of all the risks involved. You know, there are lots and lots of benefits, but at the same time, you know, people would need to be informed of the risks as well, and whether they choose to participate in those sports or choose to participate in sports that are non-contact. You know, and there are plenty of options there as well. It's when people talk about, you know, champion rugby players and champion Australian rules football players, I try to get them to think that maybe Roger Federer or Serena Williams is no less of an athlete than contact sport athletes. And it's kind of interesting that they sort of say, oh, of course they're great athletes. So, you know, we've got to change the conversation around, you know, what good athletes are, and it doesn't just have to be dealing with repetitive contact.
2: No, well said. And, you know, I think in 10, 20 years' time, when you look back and someone says, oh, my dad was a champion in the power slap, I don't think it's going to have the same ring to it. You know, they might say, well, what did he do? Oh, he got hit in the face as many times as possible and sometimes he was knocked out. You know, I think there's definitely more conversations that need to be had about how we ascribe, you know, values around being tough and strong and in some ways violent as well. So thank you very much. Was there anything else on Power Slap in particular that you had as a hot take or an observation. But yeah. I'm really, yeah, grateful with what we've covered already.
4: Oh, no, that's great. I mean, all I can say is that, don't be attracted to the glamour of it all. It's just not glamorous at all. And, have a look at some of the retired fighters who are now expressing regret because they just weren't fully grasping the severity of the risks at the time and really think about it before going into something like that.
2: That was Professor Alan Pierce from Swinburne University explaining why his concern around Power Slap goes beyond a dramatic knockout or the visible concussion. It's also about all the ways that the brain can be injured in any contact. But these contests are also watched, they're clipped and shared in communities like ours where ideas about toughness, sacrifice and masculinity can carry a lot of weight. Last year, when the controversial Run It craze was taking off across Australia and Aotearoa, New Zealand, I spoke to a mental health worker and advocate, Shanae Panea. She was concerned that young boys were learning that their bodies are disposable and that their pain is performative and safety comes second to going viral. Here's a little bit of what she had to say.
5: This coming of age type, this is what it means to be a man. It's you have to be super resilient, and through being resilient, your body is disposable and that it's not your own until you participate in things like this. And I worry about the young men that are present in these things or seeing these things on such a high coverage platform that is social media, that I guess how long can glory last? I feel like we're putting our young men in a really bad position, and like we should be building environments that protect and uplift our young people, our young men specifically, where strength is including things like self-awareness, vulnerability, and the freedom to say no to being put at risk, being put at harm. And I feel very strongly about this, is that any activity that normalizes this sort of violence and disregards evidence-based health risks, such as CTE, such as any other neurological difficulties that can be long-term and can't be taken back, such things deserve immediate scrutiny and not celebration, which I feel is definitely where we're at the moment.
2: You heard there from mental health worker and advocate Shanae Panea, and before that, Professor Alan Pierce from Swinburne University and ABC Pacific Beat's Fanal Fanua, who was speaking there with American Tongan power slapper Juicy Fanal. This has been Pacific Pulse with me, Melissa Macon. This episode was produced on Yagara and Turrbal Country. If you missed any part and you'd like to listen back, you can find it anywhere you get your podcasts or on the ABC Pacific website.

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10: And this is Pacific Prepared. 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

0: to climate change impacts.
1: And some of the impacts from the 2024 Vanuatu earthquake. And they might not be as visible, but they lasted just as long, especially for farmers.
0: That's all coming up. This is Pacific Prepared.
2: Disaster is part of our life, and recovering is also part of our life.
3: As you see, they're smiling despite the devastation. That's how we are.
4: You are listening to Pacific Prepared.
1: Almost half of Pacific Islanders do some kind of farming, whether that's for themselves or a slightly larger farm, and that includes livestock and fishing and forestry, Joe.
0: Yeah, Fred, in Fiji, an estimated 36% of the working age population is employed in agriculture. But this number is even higher if we also, you know, incorporate or include part-time farmers, as well as village and subsistence food production. And when I say part-time farmers, this could be those who work in offices from Monday to Friday, and they engage in farming on Saturday or over the weekend.
1: Gotcha. Yeah, rightio. Mm. But as of now, one of the main challenges these farmers are facing is changing weather patterns and rising sea levels.
0: Absolutely. I concur. And even the agriculture minister in Fiji, Fred, also acknowledged the fact that climate change and its impacts on the sector is among the many challenges that the ministry is trying to address right now, right across Fiji.
1: Yeah, this is actually really important as Fiji continues to improve the quality of its produce for export to overseas markets.
0: More into this, we will hear from the Minister for Agriculture, Waterways and Sugar, Mr. Tomasi Tonambona. Let's take a listen. You've been with the ministry for decades now, and I'm sure that you've noticed a lot of changes in terms of how our farmers right now, right across Fiji, are trying to adapt to the changing weather patterns. What are some of the changes you've noticed over the past few years as compared to the present or the current agricultural situation in Fiji?
5: We've had quite a number of very obvious changes, those that we can easily see and we can easily feel. Those that had been seen in our crop yields. One, we had seen the rainfall pattern had changed quite a lot. In previous years, we used to have very marked rainy seasons and dry season. They normally come with low temperatures and even humidity in the weather and hotter months. Mm. Now that had changed a lot. We've seen now that we can have continuous rain right throughout the year. It's very difficult to predict our rainy season. We've also had situations where the intensity of rain is heavy that you'll probably get in a very short period of time an equivalent of what we normally have as a rainfall over a number of months. Now, that has had a lot of effect on crop yield simply because there are certain crops that needs very well-drained soil, and we oftentimes have to plan out on the drainage programs that we have. This had affected a lot of the crops that we used to grow on flats simply because there are oftentimes difficulties faced when we try to drain flatlands, especially when our flatlands are closer to rivers and also to the sea. Now, rain normally comes with soil erosion and a lot of siltations in our rivers. A lot of siltations is caused by the farming systems upstream, those that don't really follow recommended farming systems. And what normally happens is we have a lot of silt deposits in our rivers. This makes a lot of rivers very shallow, and especially when we have on the river mouths, when they are shallow, we are bound to have a lot of flooding on the flats, simply because we cannot drain excess water coming down from our hills. And that again causes a lot of waterlogging, and a lot of our crops, especially in the tropics, don't grow well on waterlogged conditions. So a lot of crops don't normally perform when we have waterlogging lands. One that's also been very obvious is the rising sea level. Rising sea level had also in the past have situations where a lot of saltwater intrusion has been coming into lands that used to be used for cropping. We have had in the past, especially in our sugarcane land area, where we have sort of a seawall which are made to be access roads, and that's also to prevent saltwater coming into sugarcane fields. In the past, because of the rising sea level, a lot of these seawalls are not performing what's required to be achieved from those seawalls. So there's quite a lot of land that used to be on the sugarcane. Now we have not been able to be producing from those flatlands closer to the sea. We've also seen oftentimes that the high temperatures that we get, we seem to be getting sometime in the year very high temperatures that has a lot of precipitation, and there's a lot of water being precipitated from soil surfaces, and what happens is that a lot of our crops will be requiring water, and if they are not provided with the requirements for water, the yield also normally drops. Now, the whole, what we used to have a season, very much affected by these changing climatic conditions and weather pattern. So because we have a lot of crops that are very seasonal, this changing weather pattern becomes a changing season. So sometimes we cannot really decide for the market what we can produce, simply because the season is already changing. So those are very obvious things that we are currently seeing. So what happens, we normally see some of our tree crops that normally bear fruits due to the seasonal variation. We oftentimes have some of those seasons where our fruit trees are not bearing, simply because of the variation of seasons that we are currently have. I think those are the basic areas where we are now noting the differences in the changing climatic condition. But we had tried to use technologies to address these problems that we face. One in particular is the use of protected agriculture ways, cell and cloth, and other technologies have been used. They come with cost. It'll probably also come with certain species and varieties. They will come with some needs of science to support the technologies that we use, but we time and again we will be losing out on some of the traditional varieties and species that we have. We have the taste that a lot of people prefer. And we are trying to the best of our ability how we can address this changing climatic condition to assist us in maintaining what we used to produce in the past.
0: Honourable Minister, before we wrap up, last words to our resilient farmers in Fiji, not only in Fiji, right across the Pacific, about the need to keep on keeping on despite these challenges.
5: Thank you. I know it is very, very important that we know that challenging times are coming. There are situations where we will need to be coordinating and working together with our partners. We are led to believe that working together will lead us to be able to address or mitigate the effect of climate change. One thing that is very obvious in Fiji is that we are also experiencing a lot of weeds, pests and diseases that comes with climate change, and that is why it is important for us to be very current with the people that we work with. It's always good to meet and understand those that are coming to us with information and advice on climate change and the impact climate change can do to our production systems. I think in the past when we heard about climate change, we were not prepared and we thought that it was something that people were just talking about. Now that we realizing that it's here to stay, I think we should be working on strategies on how we could put everything together. We should be working together as one, and we should also be listening and asking for advices from those who can assist us. We know that science can provide some solution. We also know that experiences can provide us with some knowledge that can assist us in mitigating the effect of climate change.
0: A timely advice from the Agriculture Minister about the need for farmers in Fiji to collaborate and work together with the relevant authorities, the Ministry of Agriculture, and about the need to inculcate traditional knowledge and what we've known and understand so far about improving the agriculture sector, particularly improving the quality of the produce that farmers usually put on the table to feed our markets, and the potential to export their produce to international markets. And that was the Agriculture Minister, Minister for Agriculture, Waterways and Sugar in Fiji, Mr. Tomasi Tunambuna. We truly appreciate for setting aside his time to be heard on Pacific Prepared right here on ABC Radio Australia. Sir, Vinaka Wakalevu, thank you so much for your time.
5: Naka, and I wish citizen of the Pacific the very best on what we do and what we will encounter, more so how we can collaborate more in the future. Vinaka.
6: I'm just holding on for dear life here.
7: 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They are the first responder.
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0: There's a lot of things that you can see after an earthquake. It could be a crack in a building wall, or even maybe worse, like maybe the building has collapsed and there's rubble all over the ground, Fred.
1: Whatever it is, you see all these things and eventually they're cleared up or repaired. But there's also lots of effects and impacts that we can't really see. And one of these is people's jobs.
0: And after the 7.3 magnitude earthquake in Vanuatu in 2024, they experienced all of these things, including the impact on jobs. as one farmer and market stallholder explained to Pacific Prepared recently.
9: My name is Siapa Mako, and I'm from Tana.
1: What sort of experiences have you had with natural disasters?
9: With natural disasters, yeah, we've gone through many natural disasters, and especially the earthquake that hit Vanuatu. Oh, yeah. Yeah, and we've been come along like we haven't sailed for months, and we've been staying back at home, and we've been go through many problems like our kids for school fees, and like many of the local farmers here in Vanuatu, we just sell inside the market house to earn money for living. So many of us went through difficulties. Yeah.
1: So you couldn't sell anything straight after the earthquake in December?
9: No, we can't come and sell here. So we have to wait until we are advised to come back to the market house. Yeah.
1: And how many months was that for you?
9: 5 months,
1: It's a long time, yeah.
9: Yeah.
1: So what were you, how did you earn money in that time?
9: We have to stay back at home. We have to manage to find a way so that we can earn money. Some of us, we live near the roadside, so we have to build small shelters so that we can sell along the roadside to earn money for living. Yeah.
1: We're at your stall at the moment in the market in Vanuatu in Port Vila, and you're selling dried vegetables and fruit here.
9: Yeah. We're selling the fencing product. This is value added. It's a fencing product. Yep.
1: And so, I mean, that must have taken a long time to build up all of your stock again and to be able to get it ready to sell, right?
9: Yes. Yes, it's a bit a long time. Yeah.
1: Now you're back to normal?
9: Yes, at this point in time, maybe I'm going to say yes, we're back to normal again. Yeah.
1: And you must have seen a lot of cyclones over your life too, in Vanuatu as well?
9: Yes, yes, we've been facing a lot of cyclones, yeah.
1: What were your experience with those?
9: The cyclones? Cyclones, the experience is that cyclones, it's much more damage than the earthquake. So it takes us a long time, long period of time to stay at home. And we find very hard to feed our families, yeah. And the kids. So we have to find a way so that we can make money for our living. Yeah, because some of us migrate to Port Vila. Yeah.
1: And when there is a disaster happening or it's happened, do you tune into the radio to get information? Like, how do you do that? How do you get the best information?
9: Okay. At first, yeah, we have to listen to the radio, but nowadays, mobile phone. So we get the information through the mobile phones, yeah.
1: So that's where you get it from most of the time?
9: Yes.
1: And are you, like, listening to something on your phone, or are you just getting it off, like, social media, or...?
9: During the disaster, we have to go... We go through the phone for information, yeah.
1: And are you listening to the radio on the phone, or how does that work, no?
9: Yes, yes, we use phone, radio as well, okay. Yeah.
1: But if you can listen to the radio, is that the first thing that you do, or how do you figure that out?
9: If the phone is not working, and we have to hear from somebody else, to get information, especially like me living outside the town. Yeah, I come far away from roundabout. That's too far from the town. Yeah.
10: If you had one opinion to raise to the government, what will it be?
9: Maybe like a vendor in the market. My concern to the government is that when after the disaster, because the ladies is sitting in the market, especially we raise money here too, for a living. So I think the government should be aware of the disaster and must do something quickly to help us, the market vendors.
1: Thank you, Tomas.
9: You're welcome.
1: Thanks to one of the storeholders from the markets in central Port Vila there in Vanuatu for speaking to Pacific Prepared. What are some of the other less obvious impacts from disasters that you've seen, Joe? You've had a lot of experience in this.
0: Well, Fred, I haven't encountered the most severe earthquake as such, the one that happened in Vanuatu way back in 2024. But the most common ones that I've ever encountered in Fiji were tropical cyclones, flooding, even tsunami along the coast. And some of the less obvious impacts that I've noticed and experienced, how people, those who were impacted, trying to cope mentally after a disaster. It's hard when you see people lost their belongings, lost their somethings or the material.

0: You see people lost their belongings, lost the somethings or the materials, the treasure, for example, their homes, their livestock, even farms, knowing that their sweat for and the sacrifices for months have just gone to waste, after, for example, flooding, washing away crops and other vegetables that were planted along the riverbank. And yeah, still at the market in Port Vila, we spoke with someone. Well, Fred and the team from VBTC spoke with someone from the council who oversees the market to find out what the experiences were with disasters in Vanuatu. Let's listen.
1: Okay, me name Bule Bernard, Mr. Someone municipal warden law. You work with PVTC. Me name Blumi Bernard Bule. We work with one warden or PVCC. Yeah.
2: His name is Putri Pena, and he works as a warden at the PVCC, Port Vila City Council. One name was disaster, so you've been look finished. So,
1: Okay, no, so we've been looking at some say, a quick yellow 2024, yes. More climate change, solar water, erosion by the water, yes. None of them will be stopped chair. You mean, especially for water.
2: What he's seeing, like the most one, the earthquake. Yeah, that's what he's seeing. And the solar rising, level points, all around Vanuatu. Yeah.
3: The sea level?
2: Yeah, sea level rising. Yeah.
3: And when there is a disaster, how does radio help him?
2: Radio.
1: Ah.
2: Yeah.
1: Okay, give me more information. Awareness, doctor. Especially, for example, she got a tidal wave one number, some say awareness, she can finish before even a cyclone one number, got awareness. Radio give more information.
2: So what he said that radio that it plays a huge role, like giving awareness to the people of something about to happen, like tsunami or cyclone.
3: And does he listen to it during a disaster?
2: You listen to him during the disaster, no more?
1: Radio? No, I'm listening to them. I need to listen to them. Listen, since he's talking about the TV, yes, I listen to radio.
2: He listens to radio and also watch TVs at the same time for disaster and other purposes. Yeah.
3: And just in terms of like how is he feeling in general about Vanuatu in terms of disasters? Are you feeling safe or?
2: After all disaster, you feel him say you Mr. Safe or?
1: I feel safe. You mean not safe? Yes. Yeah.
2: He feels like Vanuatu is not. It's not safe.
3: Oh. Yeah. Why not?
2: Why?
1: Probably you must have look all. You stop change, all the day. So, any disaster I come, you must be safe, no one. Yeah. So say you mean all the day change, huh? So when I'm just staying up, so you must have, for example, cyclone. Also can let's see when you got a transition or something like that. Yeah.
2: What he says, like Vanuatu, for example, Vanuatu in the Pacific is a country that is well known for natural disasters. Yeah, every time. Yeah. So yeah, we don't feel safe anymore. Like earthquake. Yeah, that just shook everybody for.
3: How does that make him feel then? Feeling unsafe. How does he feel about his own country being so vulnerable?
2: So how do you feel where country be? I mean, vulnerable, Osama.
1: Have you won him?
2: I mean, vulnerable, in a safe, Osama.
1: Okay. So give me must. You say that was when I'm bad. Me, Osama say, you must know what you could. You mean what you listen? Yes, man.
2: He said the main thing is for us to just look after each other and try many as ways as possible to stay safe at all times.
4: The time to prepare is now, not right before an emergency.
5: No electricity, nothing whatsoever. 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
0: coming to an end of another episode of Pacific Prepared. Thank you so much, Pinaka Wakalebo, for always listening or tuning in. And we've trust that you've learned a lot.

0: from the stories, the Talanoa, that we've compiled so far early this year.
1: Joe, thank you so much for your help this week, and thanks for listening to another episode of Pacific Repaired as always. But it's good to be back in our normal positions on the screens instead of traveling. Yeah. So, but yeah, it's good to be back.
0: Yeah, it's my pleasure, Fred. And thank you for you and the team at ABCID for having me co-host the Pacific Prepared. Very important in the Pacific about the need to be always prepared for any disaster and the need to adapt to the impacts of climate change. I'll talk to you again, same time, same place next week. Until then, do take care. Be disaster ready and Nisa Mwadamanda.
1: Vinaka. Thanks, Joe.
0: Vinaka.
1: This show was made on the lands of the peoples of Stony Creek Nation in Lutruwita, Tasmania. Also the people of the Vanua Uviti. Pacific Prepared is supported with funding from the Australian Government's Department of Foreign Affairs and Trade. Any views expressed do not necessarily represent those of the Australian Government. It's produced and distributed in partnership with Radio Australia and networks across the Pacific, including Radio New Zealand Pacific, National Broadcasting Corporation of Papua New Guinea, Palau Wave Radio, Fijian Broadcasting Corporation, Samoa National Radio 2AP, Solomon Islands Broadcasting Corporation, and Tonga Broadcasting Commission. My name's Fred Hooper, and thanks to my co-host in Fiji, Josiah Nunga. Please share any information you've learned today, and stay safe. This has been Pacific Prepared.

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3: ABC News, I'm Kerry Worthington. At least 12 people have been killed and 23 others are missing in one of Spain's deadliest wildfires on record, Cyan Valence reports.
4: The blaze broke out near Los Gallardos in Spain's southeast and spread quickly, fanned by strong winds. Authorities say most of those killed by the fire are most likely foreign tourists. Four are believed to be British nationals who were trapped in a car as they attempted to escape. Other victims had been trying to flee on foot. 150 firefighters and 220 soldiers from Spain's military emergency unit battled the blaze. Authorities have not confirmed its cause.
3: An extreme heat emergency plan has been issued for the first time across all of France as the heat wave continues to grip Europe. The BBC's Mimi Swaby reports.
5: Wildfires displaced about 10,000 people in southern France earlier this week as bone-dry vegetation fueled fast-moving flames. Blazes have scorched twice as much land so far this year as in the same period last year, according to officials. More than 8,000 fires have been recorded since January. Last month, there were more than 2,000 heat-related deaths in France. With temperatures now expected to climb above 40 degrees Celsius, the French High Council on Climate has again warned the country's efforts on cutting emissions and climate adaptation remain insufficient.
3: US President Donald Trump has announced he's agreed to an Iranian request for more peace talks, but he insists that the ceasefire is over. Tim Wharton reports.
6: Posting on his social media platform, Truth Social, Donald Trump says the Islamic Republic of Iran has asked us to continue talks. We have agreed to do so, but the United States has stated in no uncertain terms that the ceasefire is over. His comments came after three Qatari and Saudi tankers came under fire this week in the Strait of Hormuz

0: prompting the US to hit Iranian sites, while Tehran responded with strikes on American military installations in neighbouring Gulf states. As a Qatari delegation sent to Iran has tried to negotiate a ceasefire between the two sides, daily tanker traffic through the Strait of Hormuz has slowed. The talks are aimed at restoring the US-Iran Memorandum of Understanding and resolving disputes over navigation in the strait.
1: British detectives investigating Andrew Mountbatten Windsor will travel to the United States to meet the family of his accuser, Virginia Giuffre. Europe correspondent Mazoe Ford reports.
2: Detectives from Thames Valley Police, the same police force which arrested the King's brother, Andrew Mountbatten Windsor, on suspicion of misconduct in public office earlier this year, are expected to travel to the US in the coming weeks. They're due to meet with Sky and Amanda Roberts, the brother and sister-in-law of the late Virginia Giuffre, who alleged the former prince sexually assaulted her when she was 17. He's always denied the allegations. The meeting won't be a formal interview, as Ms. Giuffre's family members are not considered direct witnesses to the allegations, but they have been speaking to detectives throughout their investigation.
1: Meanwhile, the King and the Queen have reunited with Prince Harry's wife Meghan and the couple's two children in the UK. Buckingham Palace confirmed the long-awaited meeting between King Charles, Queen Camilla, the Duke and Duchess of Sussex, and their children Prince Archie and Princess Lilibet for the first time in 4 years. In Rugby Union Nations Championship matches today, New Zealand play Italy in Wellington and Japan play Ireland on neutral ground at Newcastle International Sports Centre. Fiji play England in Liverpool tonight with home advantage ceded by the Pacific Islanders, but pressure is on England, who have lost their last 5 matches, and the Wallabies host France in Brisbane. In the NRL, the Warriors have retained second place on the table with a convincing win over West's Tigers at Campbelltown. Andrew Moore reports.
3: The Warriors win 32-6 before a crowd on a chilly night of 10,445, and the Warriors threaten to absolutely tear the Tigers apart with 3 tries in the opening 17 minutes to race to a 14-0 lead after West Tigers front rower Bunty Afoa was sin-binned and placed on report for a late tackle on Chance Nicol-Klukestad. Then when the Tigers cracked, the Warriors went on with the job. Speedy winger Alfiano Camperera ended up with 2 tries. Wade Egan and Sam Healy scored late to give the Warriors a 26-point margin, the West Tigers' 4th loss in a row.
1: In boxing, Australian Max McIntyre's claimed the WBA Intercontinental Super Middleweight title after stopping Argentine Diego Ramirez in the first round. The referee stopped the fight after a body shot from McIntyre. The win sees him improve his record to 11-0 with 10 knockouts. ABC News.
4: Hello, I'm Evan Wasuka, and welcome to Pacific Review, where we'll be taking a look at the top stories from across the Pacific region over the past week. Coming up on today's show, Pacific leaders condemn China's latest missile test into the region. There's no resolution in sight as negotiations between Vanuatu and France over 2 disputed islands comes to an end. And could much-needed repair works bring an end to Port Moresby's water crisis? We'll have more on those stories coming up. This is Pacific Review, coming to you from the lands of the Boonwurrung and Wurundjeri peoples of the Kulin Nation. It's been a busy week for Australian diplomacy in the Pacific, with a new security treaty signed with Fiji and Australia's Prime Minister meeting 5 Pacific leaders, all within a span of several days. But it was Monday's Vuvale partnership agreement with Fiji and the announcement of an Ocean of Peace alliance that drew global attention, because just hours later, China fired a test ballistic missile into the Pacific Ocean, reigniting regional concerns about security and stability. The ABC's Lieve Mavono was at the signing and filed this report from Suva.
5: When Defence Minister Pio Tukunduanduo learned that a Chinese naval task group was heading south towards the Pacific, he asked for an explanation.
6: I had a discussion with the Chinese defence advisers at the Chinese embassy, just noting to them, you know, what is the clarity about the naval task group that was coming down south. And I said, see, we would be very concerned if they were going to be firing any missiles whilst they are around in our region.
5: No explanation was given, But a missile came down on Monday in seas near Nauru, on the very day Fiji signed its first ever defense alliance, and with a Chinese missile tracking vessel sitting in Suva's harbor. The minister was surprised and disappointed. He won't say the test was a reaction to the treaties, but...
6: With the ship here and the missile testing and all that, it's a strange coincidence, really.
5: He says China was within its rights in international waters, and Beijing insists the test wasn't aimed at anyone. But the minister is blunt about what it does to the relationship.
6: Missile testing doesn't really augur much for respect and trust, really, in my view. But, you know, we recognize, you know, China is a big power. We're only small, tiny nation. But I think if we all have respect for each other and in our quest for peace, I'm sure, you know, incidences like this can be avoided.
5: It's a sentiment echoed by Solomon Islands Prime Minister Matthew Wale, who says the Pacific does not want to see missiles tested in the region.
7: China's a good friend of Solomon Islands, but this is not something a friend does. This is not good in our region.
5: It's under that shadow that the two treaties now head to the parliaments in Suva and Canberra for ratification. And already, Fiji's civil society is asking who was in the room when they were negotiated. Vani Vatanasinghe heads the Fiji Council of Social Services, the country's largest umbrella body for civil society organizations. She says nobody consulted them, and the real test isn't in the treaty text.
8: So for us, the ocean of peace as a strategy or as a concept should be first and foremost about communities. I am wary that strategy or the pact that has been signed will primarily focus on military alliances. You know, it must make sense at the kitchen table for Fijian communities.
5: And she has a warning of her own for both governments as ratification begins.
8: It does sound quite secretive. We cannot afford to be secretive. For both sides of the agreement, they need to be transparent about what this means for citizens.
5: Where the treaties could bite first is the fight against drugs. Fiji has become a transshipment hub for narcotics crossing the Pacific. Security expert Jose Sousa Santos, who specializes in transnational crime, says the deal will make a huge difference, but he still has questions.
9: The treaty also refers to the integration of law enforcement, border and defense, which, in the context of transnational crime, implies that there will be greater two-way sharing of intelligence and coordination of counter-TINOC operations. The question now is, how do you operationalize such a broad and far-reaching mandate?
5: That question was put to Defence Minister Pio Tikundundua, who said the treaty opens up access Fiji never had before. But he insists some benefits aren't waiting for Parliament.
6: In terms of platforms, communications equipment, we're talking about intelligence sharing. These are the big things that could not be acquired under the defense cooperation program of the past. We talked about unmanned watercraft, UAV, the ability to be able to see at night, and for the benefit of the police, particularly when we're dealing with people who bring drugs, through our maritime corridors.
4: And that was Fiji's Defence Minister, Pio Tikundundua, ending that report from Lithe Mavono in Suva. Palau's President Sorangel Whips Jr. has added his name to the list of regional leaders who have condemned China for test-firing a nuclear-capable ballistic missile into the Pacific. As one of Taiwan's few remaining allies, Palau has no direct links with Beijing through which to lodge its objections. But President Sorangel Whips is urging those island countries that do have diplomatic ties with China to voice their concerns forcefully. He believes the missile test was designed to intimidate Pacific nations and to exacerbate the situation. He says a Chinese research vessel entered Palau's waters illegally a short time after the missile was launched.
10: Most importantly, I think, shocked and deeply concerned about this type of behavior. As you know, Palau was a battleground in World War II. One of the highest casualty rates occurred here more than any other country. Our people, if anything, want peace. In fact, today is Palau's Constitution Day, and in our Constitution, when we passed it 46 years ago, we had, I think, the first nuclear-free Constitution. And So when these types of activities happen, you know, it really goes to the core, and there is a lot of fear and, of course, disappointment in our people. Before that, in 2024, a missile was launched and went over our Pacific, ended up near Tahiti. Now this one going across again, ending up in the heart of the Pacific, just demonstrates two things. One is the lack of transparency, and secondly, really the lack of respect for the sovereignty of our countries and our desire to promote peace and keep a peaceful Pacific.
11: What message do you think that missile sent to Pacific nations? Do you think it was just a matter of intimidation? Do you think it was a threat, a demonstration of power, or merely just a routine test, I guess, like they say?
10: We know that they're capable of doing, they have missiles and they're capable of sending missiles all around the world. So is the United States and so is Russia. I mean, they're superpowers and they have that capability. So I'm not really sure why they would do it other than, yes, to intimidate, to bully, which has kind of been what they like to do. We have, as I've mentioned many times, since I've been president, there are research vessels coming into our EEZ uninvited, but just coming in and doing whatever they want. Once again, I was just alerted yesterday that another one came in around the time of the launch or after, shortly after, so roaming around our area again. So this is just, I think, an example that they're reminding us that we're a big superpower and we'll do whatever we want. And I think that's dangerous because if we don't have rules that we follow, we don't have transparency rules that we follow, like the Rarotonga Treaty or the Hague Treaty on transparency, if these all break down, we come to a very dangerous place.
11: Do you think this test warrants any sort of response, be it diplomatically or otherwise?
10: Of course, we don't have diplomatic relations, so we can't talk them directly. But what's important is that all of those countries that are in the Pacific that have diplomatic relations should send a condemnation to China.
11: Now, you obviously live in a very interesting part of the world with all the militarization that goes on in Micronesia. You've argued in the past that you know, military deterrent is an effective way to preserve peace. Does this missile test reinforce that view, or does it suggest that maybe the security environment is becoming a bit more dangerous?
10: I believe that's exactly leads to the president's deterrence argument. You know, we have a compact with the United States. That special security arrangement that we have with the United States is important for the United States, but also important for us as a small island. I mean, there's been a comment made that you're just a small country. Well, we are a small country, but we are a country. And it's important to have partners and like-minded partners that we share the same values, that we are willing to stand up for each other and protect each other. And through those alliances and through those capabilities, we can further promote peace.
11: You raised concerns about those Chinese research vessels earlier operating near your waters. There seems to be one every other month now that makes an incursion. What concerns do they raise for you and your government?
10: You know, they do raise security concerns because they're surveying over top of our fiber optic cable. They're doing, you know, they have gear in the water. So those are the types of concerns that we are concerned about. What other things are they looking at, and what is the ultimate intention of what they're trying to do? We've had a problem with IUU. Are they going to be, you know, strip mining our seafloor without our knowledge next? You know, these are things that we are concerned about.
11: And I guess just finally, Mr. Whips, do you look at this week's missile test alongside those presence of Chinese research vessels around Palau? Do you see them as isolated incidents or perhaps part of a broader pattern of Chinese activity?
10: I think what we have seen and what's clearly demonstrated is the increased activity of China, not only around Palau, but around the whole Pacific, whether it's HIMARS firing near Australia, a missile landing there, Tahiti, now this one landing right next to Tuvalu. I mean, this is just an example of increased Chinese activity over the entire Pacific. And of course, it raises concerns because on one side, as a PIF, a dialogue partner, They want to be a trusted partner, but yet their actions don't demonstrate that trust and partnership.
4: And that was the president of Palau Srirangal Whips Jr. speaking there to the ABC's Kyle Evans. You're listening to Pacific Review. I'm Evan Wasuka, bringing you a wrap of all the latest news from across the Pacific region. Vanuatu says it has exhausted all diplomatic avenues in its bid to reclaim sovereignty over the disputed islands of Hunter and Matthew. The uninhabited islands on its border with the French territory of New Caledonia have been the focus of a long-running territorial dispute. Deputy Prime Minister Johnny Koanapo says Vanuatu will now pursue the matter through international courts.
12: We did not manage to reach a consensus on the two issues, especially the sovereignty of the two islands. These two islands have always belonged to the people of Vanuatu before the European boats came into the Pacific. We have always had the sovereignty rights over these two islands. The Europeans came later and they decided to divide these two islands and detach it from ourselves and put it to New Caledonia. We're not able to reach a consensus on maritime boundary delimitation as well. So it's a negotiation that has reached successfully its conclusion. And I say it's successfully reaching its conclusion because we're not going back to the bilateral discussions anymore.
8: So was New Caledonia involved in those negotiations, and what is the French government's reaction to the both parties not reaching a resolution?
12: The New Caledonian people, the indigenous people of New Caledonia, have never been involved in these negotiations from day one. From the time when we had our first negotiations in the New South Wales University in 2018, we had made it very clear, and they brought in someone, of course, not that senior with authority to the negotiations. But later on in Brussels, and even last year in November in Port Vila, they were not present. And finally last week, we had to raise this matter to the French delegation. I'm sorry, but the people of New Caledonia, the indigenous people of New Caledonia, are not present at these negotiations. And that is a concern that Vanuatu has. And we've raised that concern. The Council of Ministers has again raised that concern that the New Caledonian people need to be at the table for the negotiations. But we have now already concluded the bilateral negotiations.
8: Why is it important for Vanuatu to pursue this negotiation and to continue it further, given the cultural cultural connection of these islands to the southern part of the country?
12: These negotiations does not only involve the southern part of the country. These negotiations involve almost about 75% of our sovereign maritime boundary, which means we were not able to draw the line what is referred to as maritime boundary delimitation, from the north to the south, and from the southeast towards the east as well, with Fiji. We have not been able to do that, but we need to resolve these maritime boundaries, and that is why these negotiations are important. And it's also based on the fact that we were given independence, but our sovereign boundary was not delimited properly. It is an unfinished business that still remains, and we need to continue to finish that work.
8: So you did said in your press conference that the population of Vanuatu were not consulted at the time, and you did spoke of the British government. Were they consulted? Were they given any responses to all these negotiations while it was happening?
12: I don't think the British are blind to what is happening now. So these negotiations have been ongoing for some years. We have been raising this matter at the United Nations General Assembly, even on a bilateral basis with France, even, you know, with our French bilateral partners as well. The British has not been forthcoming. I think they may be too scared of the actions they did in 1965. They need to take some responsibility.
8: Is the government prepared to take it further?
12: We are taking it further. We are pursuing the legal options available to us. Based on international law.
8: To the
13: two governments, France and England, what would you want them to know about why the two islands are really important to Vanuatu and why Vanuatu is pursuing this?
12: These islands are so important to us, and I've emphasized the importance of our cultural linkages to these islands. And anybody who knows the culture of the Pacific, they'll know that even people not living in these islands, like some of the 83 islands in Vanuatu, where you don't have people living in them, but it doesn't mean that they don't belong to us. They belong to us. These islands are important because they will help to determine the maritime delimitation. So that's it.
4: And that was Vanuatu's Deputy Prime Minister, Johnny Kuanapo, speaking there to the ABC's Lily Rose Wellwell in Port Vila. More than 18 months after the sinking of a New Zealand Navy ship in Samoan waters, residents in the area affected have finally begun receiving compensation. The payments to 8,000 villagers comes from a package provided by the New Zealand government. But some residents feel the current compensation is not enough, as the ABC Samoa reporter Adele Fruin reports.
14: Tafitoala village mayor Talo Aileono Vasiso has been through more than 18 months of turmoil. The sunken Manawanui New Zealand Navy vessel has affected livelihoods and caused severe environmental impacts. And he feels the compensation is insufficient.
15: At this time, although the money has been received, our village is not happy. The amount given does not truly match the purpose, and the expectation was that the funds would be higher for our village. If it was 10 million, Tafitoala should have claimed 2 million, with the remaining 8 million divided among the other villages of Safata.
14: The October 2024 incident made global headlines, with worldwide criticism of the New Zealand government's response to the sinking. Talo Aileono Vasiso says there will be long-term impacts. Despite this, New Zealand Prime Minister Christopher Luxon says Samoa will receive only 10 million tala in compensation, and this was endorsed by Samoa's government at the time. But Samoa's Minister for Natural Resources and Environment, Ale Vinaale, says they are requesting an extra 4.2 million tala, or 2.2 million Australian dollars, from New Zealand to support Te Umu, a district neighbouring Safata.
16: It was initially only the district of Safata, but when the Marine Reserve carried out its inspection, it was found that part of the district of Te Umu was also affected. Therefore, Te Umu was included in the discussions for compensation. Right now, the respected leaders and people of the district of Te Umu are listening. We have begun preparations of signing documents for all those confirmed, 4,200 people whose livelihoods were impacted by New Zealand's vessel.
14: Despite the previous government signing an agreement not to seek further payments, Minister Ale urged Te Umu residents to remain patient as negotiations with New Zealand continue. He assured them that assistance will eventually be secured, though it might take time. Opposition leader Tuleepo Dr. Seilele Malilingoi criticised the government for delaying the disbursement of funds nearly 2 years after the shipwreck.
17: First, accounts must be created. Remember, when making accounts, you need to bring birth certificates. And it takes time, which means it could go up to 5 years. And let's say these documents are hard to obtain. It can drag and be postponed again and again.
14: But Prime Minister Laulil Maliadopoulatevofosishmet has dismissed those concerns. He says the delay for Safata compensation was caused by higher than expected population numbers and the time needed to collect residents' bank account details. Back in Safata, the Tafitoala chief says that the rise in population numbers and the associated complication has come from people living outside the district, particularly in urban areas.
4: And that story from the ABC's reporter in Samoa, Adele Fruin. Papua New Guinea's only provider of water, Water PNG, says it will start critical repair works to fix leaks in Port Moresby's water supply. The agency has been heavily criticised for the continuous water crisis over the past 2 years, with families being forced to resort to water rationing due to stoppages. The ABC's reporter in PNG, Belinda Cora, with more.
18: This is a sound from many households in Port Moresby as they try to come to terms with a low pressure water or no water at all.
19: Every day there's low pressure or no water at all.
18: Frida Nalik is a mother of five residing at Boroko, Port Moresby.
19: And this has been ongoing for the past maybe 5 months or so. There's no solution to it as yet, but we are still paying our water bill and all that.
18: CEO of Water PNG, James Young, says he is aware of the growing frustration in the community, but he wants citizens to understand why repairs and rationing of water remains a priority for the company.
20: A lot of the service issues in Port Moresby are really a factor of the age of the network and the condition of those old assets. You combine that with the growing population and the increased water demand. And I guess at the moment also confronting a dry season that'll lead into an El Nino drought. It definitely has posed challenges in terms of services to the community.
18: Mr. Young says help from development partners has helped towards restoring and repairing many of these old machines at the plant sites. For most residents, they want to be kept in the loop of what work is being done to address this issue, which has affected them.
21: We understand that El Nino has caused water levels to drop. We also understand that the water system is old and that there are leakage problems. We're not ignoring those facts, but just because we understand the reason doesn't mean we should keep accepting this as normal. Water is basic necessity, not a luxury.
18: Water PNG says it has been at work in addressing leakages from the main pipelines and plants, which has contributed to this flow of water supply to the capital, and is hoping that the major repair work planned for the 31st of July will bring comfort for many families.
20: Originally, we were looking at about 7 to 14 days in terms of the repair pipeline, but with good engineering and good operational practice, we've been able to drag that down to around about the 2 or 3 days. So that's still an inconvenience for the community, definitely is, and we're definitely apologetic for that. But unfortunately, this is necessary work to protect that pipeline.
4: And that was the CEO of Water PNG, James Young, ending that report from Belinda Quora in Port Moresby. And that brings us to the end of Pacific Review for this week. I'm Evan Wasuka. Thank you for listening. And do join us again at the same time next week for more news and stories from across the region.

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2: Hello, and welcome to Stories from the Pacific on ABC Radio Australia. I'm Wendy Mockey. Our next guest on Stories from the Pacific is a total firecracker. It's none other than Mr. Jay Waimara, a proud Gudang, Yadai Kenu, and Saibai Kalau man in the Torres Strait. Jay's a hilarious comedian, fierce drag performer, and self-confessed black nerd. Born in Townsville and raised across Canberra, Fiji, and Wollongong, Jay's comedy blends sharp wit with deep love for community. From open mics in Cairns to the stages of Edinburgh Fringe, he uses laughter as both survival and celebration. Whether he's serving up Rihanna Matrix, his drag alter ego, or taking aim at racism and homophobia, Jay is flipping the script one punchline at a time. Jay, welcome to Stories from the Pacific. How are you, my brother?
3: I'm good, sis. Oh, wow. It's such a pleasure to be here. Oh, my goodness. Finally, some ABC radio exposure.
2: Listen, we're so glad that you said yes and that you're here and also being blessed black and highly favored. So thank you for your presence.
3: Oh, it's a pleasure to be here. And as soon as I heard you were on, sis, I thought, oh, why not? It's not so often you get to speak to a NIDA graduate.
2: Okay. Now let's take it back. Let's take it back to your early life. Let's start with your roots. Tell us where you were born.

0: The story starts many years ago in the wild, wild places of 1991 on a night in Townsville in North Queensland. In 1991, there was a pretty significant drought. And so this is around November. And the day I was born, my mum was 19 years old. My father was 22, I believe, fresh out of the Navy. And the very second I was born at Kirwan Women's General in Townsville, the drought broke. I broke the drought. And that was the first time I ever made an entrance. So it was.
1: Oh, you are a miracle, is what you are.
0: Mm-hmm. Mm-hmm. So I don't tell people this often, but my birth name is Jordan. So that's why my parents named me that, because it was the river of life, the waters running down. Black people, we spiritual. So it's.
1: We really are.
0: Mm. Yes. And I've been raining on people ever since.
1: A beautiful story. But yeah, so your parents had you when they were quite young, huh?
0: Very young, very young. Now, mum was 19 years old, like I said, and just absolutely wanted children, but also knew the challenges as well. Because 19, and she was in the middle of her law degree, actually. Well, when she found out she was pregnant with me, so mama had to put that career on hold. But which is why I'm always thankful to my mum very much. So mum and dad end up splitting up. And not long after that, mum moves to Canberra with me at 2 or 3 years old, something like that. And mum gets a job with the then incoming John Howard government. She's working with Foreign Affairs as one of the third secretaries under Alexander Downer. And so I immediately go from Townsville straight to diplomat brat, like that.
1: Well, how long were you in Canberra for?
0: A couple of years, about 2 or 3, I think. And after that comes the birth of my younger brother, Fletcher, who grows up to be a brilliant musician. And then not long after that, I think around 1997 or 1998, we move to Fiji on behalf of the Australian government, where mum gets a job as the Australian ambassador in the Fijian government, representing our government's interest in Fiji at the time.
1: What was it like? Like growing up in Fiji?
0: Canberra, very, very fun, but very structured as well. Like, everyone has to stand on ceremony. It's a bit stuffy. But Fiji's hotter, it's wilder, it's different. I mean, I learned what mosquitoes were for the first time at 9 years old. You go from PSAs about getting your flu shots to like full on spending classes about breaking down the symptoms of dengue.
1: Yeah.
0: Meanwhile, you're there in your little school uniform with your salu and, like, you know, your shirt's all pressed and you're just sitting still and, like, listen, yes, of course. Yeah, so you smell, you suddenly smell like coconut oil every day.
1: Wow, what a mix-up, though.
0: Yeah, but then, of course, if for those of us who know our history, in the year 2000, the civil unrest kicks in under the outgoing Mahendra Chaudhry government, and the spate coup kicks in with the Fijian Liberation Nationalist Party, I think. So within the space of, like, 2 years, not even, the world you suddenly have gotten used to starts crumbling because the government's under attack and people are car bombing and there are protests and police everywhere and a lot of racially motivated civil unrest. And the story I normally tell people is it's a normal day at school. We haven't heard anything. And then all of a sudden, the international school where I went to, ISS in Fiji, in Suva, it's quite close to town. So all of a sudden, like during lunch break, we hear like these loud, like, bangs, just and the vague notion that you have of things that you have as a child immediately in the back of my mind, I go, oh, that sounds like gunshots. And we come back from lunch, we sit down in our classroom. I've got a very clear memory of this. My teacher, Mr. Mitchell, who is this beautiful Fijian man, just like really, really straight, he said, he gathers us all into class. And he says, all right, class, look, just go copy what's on the board that I've written down or read your books. I'm just going to go to the staff room for a minute. And, of course, filling in those blanks later, I realized he had to go have an emergency meeting with the entire school staff and the principal because they were trying to figure out what to do because they'd obviously gotten the news that the Capitol was about to be seized and the government buildings were about to be stormed and all of this. So he comes back maybe 15, 20 minutes later. And he's sort of very quiet. He's quite stone-faced. And

0: He rubs out everything on the board. We're all like, hey, hang on, what are you doing? We're trying to copy that down. And he rubs everything off the board and he writes the word C-O-U-P, coup, on the board. And he says, children, everyone sit down, pay attention. Now, do you know what this word is? And I will forever thank my teacher for this. Now, I know it's coup like soup, but that's not what it means. It's pronounced coup. And he explained the whole thing to us. He didn't mince any words. He just said, so there are a series of people who disagree with the government and they're using violent or radical means to take over the government and they're currently storming through the city. So you're not going to be safe here at school. What we need to do is we need to evacuate you all back to your homes. The buses are ready. You're going to have the rest of the day off. And that day turned into a couple of weeks, I'm pretty sure. I was working with the Australian Embassy portion of the Fijian government and... When I've asked Mum about this, she said, well, look, it wasn't easy. Like I was literally risking my life every day to go to work.
1: That's right. Yeah.
0: And being as dark as, Mum is, which is might come as a surprise to your audience, my mum would get like heavily security searched every day because they thought she was a spy, you know, for the resistance.
1: Oh my gosh. That's insane. That's actually crazy.
0: Mm. Yeah, so just, you know, knowing what we know about government takeovers now in our adult years, it's like, oh, okay. The only time that I got a proper look at what was happening at that age, at that time, was we had one chance, me and my brother and our housemaid, our caretaker, we had one opportunity to go out into town in a couple of weeks to go and get some groceries and resupply. And this is probably one example very early that informs my humor, because humor is very much about contrast, interestingly, because, you know, like, well, you know, what's the incongruency? What doesn't fit here? And it was this very thing. So we go to town and the local supermarket, the big supermarket that we had, the markets are all flooding with, like, you know, soldiers and, you know, emergency services, paramedics, like everything's looking really rough. But the supermarket has been completely bombed out. Like, it's just a shell. There's nothing left. There's nothing left. I remember that. Yeah. But yeah, just like a bot, like it's been torched. It's just, there's nothing there. And about two blocks up the road, there's a McDonald's and it's perfectly fine.
1: Those arches.
0: Oh, they're like, there's all this craziness. I know. There's all this madness going on one side. And then all of a sudden, the golden arches just,
1: Oh my God.
0: The Maccas was fine. Really?
1: So how long did you stay on for after the unrest?
0: The Australian government is just sort of systematically just like grabbing all of its nationals one at a time. So we're essentially on a waiting list to be evacuated. And by the way, this whole time while we're waiting, I'm watching the news at like 9 years old, trying to figure out what the hell is going on. And on the phone occasionally just thinking like, all right, well, you know, they're talking about sending the Australian military in. And I'm thinking, okay, well, maybe Australian soldiers are going to come and pick us up. I don't know. So Fletcher's dad comes over and picks us up on our behalf and grabs us like a couple of weeks after that. Mum has to stay in Fiji, unfortunately. And so we miss Mum and it's just like, oh, well, but this, we have to go. We need to get somewhere safe. And then it's the end of the year 2000 and we go from Fiji, smack bang, into Wollongong.
1: 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Jay, as we continue your story, you just left the civil unrest in Fiji and now you find yourself in Wollongong, a regional town in New South Wales. It has a steelworks, one soccer team and one basketball team, but it's predominantly a white community. And I heard this is where you've learned something very interesting.
0: This was the first time that I learned what racist jokes were. Like, and I look, 10 years old, I don't know what a racist joke is. I just know what certain racist words are. But I'm like, you know what? I think these are just jokes. And like, I'm not hurt by it. Like, you feel the hurt that you're at the expense of the joke, but not like the deep racism that comes from that. So I'm just hitting them back with stuff. And the thing is, that's when I realized at 10, because you start clicking on at that age, I start realizing that like it's really funny until you hit them back with something, until you
2: until
0: the sass comes out. So I had to learn how to defend myself with humor at that point. So, and everyone's hitting me with like, and it's like, yeah, all right, so like black joke, black joke, black.

0: joke, and I'm like, so if I stuck a flag in your back, would I own you?
1: So I'm assuming you were very popular and made a lot of friends.
0: I was the nerdy kid with an attitude. That was the thing. I found my crowd very early. I watched handball games. I learned how to double dutch, and I lived in the library at Big Lunch. That's all I did. I can't remember the head librarian, her name. I think she was about 40 or something, and she was Greek. Now this was also the first time I'd ever heard the word in my life as well. Now, honestly, I'd heard the word, but I didn't think much of it until someone told me what it meant. And then I was like, that's really mean. You don't need to say that.
1: And did you come across that particular word in Wollongong, like growing up, like yes. spending time there? Right. Okay. Mm-hmm.
0: I did. First of all, my stepfather was very keen on just squashing that immediately with the kid who called me that and said, don't ever call my son that. Don't do that at all. So I'm like, all right, cool. So that's very clearly wrong. You shouldn't say something like that. And like, you know, I was teased for other things, but it never really internalized it or bothered me. But it wasn't until I started spending time in the library that I hung out with my head librarian there. And she goes, look, how bad do you think that word is for you? And how much power are you giving that? That's the first time I'd ever learned the dialectics of racism. And so she goes, well, how bad do you think that word is for you? And do you think you're a b-? And I go, well, no, I just think I'm me. And she goes, that's exactly what you should be thinking. Because everyone calls me a w***, but I know how bad they think that is, but I don't give that any power.
1: Wow. Shout out to that Greek queen. I can imagine that as a young Black kid, that was the start of a journey for you about the power of words and how you were able to flip it on its head. It also seems like that's where you start developing your sense of humor. However, you're set for another change. Your mother is working as a customs officer on Thursday Island in the Torres Strait. Can you tell me what happens there?
0: She says to my stepfather, Fletcher's father, like, all right, I'd like the boys back, please. You know, if they can live together and come up to Thursday Island. I go, and this is when my brother and I are forced to separate because Fletcher's dad is just like, nope, I'm keeping Fletch here in Wollongong. Jay can go. So a little bit of tragedy there, but and look, my only conception at that time was like, I need to be with my mum. This is too, like, Wollongong is fine, but I'd rather be with my mum. So what follows a really long separation after, what follows a really long separation, so Fletcher stays, I go, and at 11, going on 12, something like that, having been through Canberra, Suva, and Wollongong all in the space of 10 years, and then having to move to TI, to Waibin, and then being told that, and being told immediately, oh, this is actually where you're from, son. these are your people. This is you. Getting it, and the clearest memory I have, the first moment I stepped off the plane on Horn Island, where the airport is, and I love this memory, my great-grandfather, my Arthur Dugu, this is on my mum's side, her grandfather, he got up really early and went to the airport and waited all day for my afternoon flight to come in because he insisted on meeting me properly himself. Like, he'd already met me as a baby and was very proud, but he sat and he waited for me.
1: What a beautiful memory.
0: And I've got this clear memory of just stepping off the plane, and even though I'd only seen maybe one or two photos of him, I spotted him straight away, and he was looking right at me from across the gate, and there he is sitting down with the sensible little smile on his face. He didn't say much. He just gave me a hug, and he said, come with me, boy. You're with me. So there's already this sense of place and anchoring that comes in just right from the minute I arrive. But then there's the everyday life has to kick in after that. So we go and live with my Akra and Ata Dugu. They're both so pleased to see me, you know, and then now the cultural education begins. So I got to live in the house. So what I count as a blessing always is I got to be the only great grandchild, the first one to properly live with those old people before they both passed away. And And I think something that I think I needed as well.

0: at that point in my life as I reflect, because it's the moment you spending time with your grandparents, you know, hopefully whoever's listening to this, hopefully your grandparents are good people, and I assume they would be, but the thing is your grandparents have your grandparents, your great-grandparents, they have so much to actually give you, and all you've got to do is just go and sit with them and spend time with them. That's all you have to do, you know, make them a cup of tea, have a drink with them, talk to them, but they'll start slowly just letting that out for you, you know. And just they've got so much, you know. So our elders are important, they always have been. Black people, we've known this forever, but it's not, you know, hammering the point too hard to say that it's just, you've got to do this. You have to spend time with these people.
1: Absolutely. I mean, spending time with our elders is so important. And it's wonderful that you get to live with your grandparents for those 3 years until your mom got her own place. Now, at that point, you were faced with even more challenges. I mean, you're 13 and you get sent to boarding school in Mianjin, Brisbane. What impact does this have on you?
0: So I'm a fish out of water. And I think looking back, I think I realized what part of that was, a lot of that mental unrest was for me, because I'm about to turn 13. And by the time, you know, I've lived and schooled in about 4 different locations up to this point. So I think in some part, I was just sick of moving. Like I was so depressed. I got really bad depression. To the point where unaliving became an option for me. That was the thing. I was getting really sick.
1: Yeah,
0: which is a bit of a heavy thing to start considering at, you know, all of 13 years old.
1: I think
0: to deal with the loss, to deal with the separation of a sibling, to deal with, you know, having to move to 3 different schools in 10 years, to suddenly being exposed to your culture, but not fitting in socially, to then suddenly having to go to boarding school, all within the space of 13 years. And thank God I discovered journaling. And again, like I would just do, I fell into the, at boarding school, I fell into the routines that I would normally do whenever I felt really isolated. You know, and again, like it's that similar thing where there's literally only 2 Aboriginal or Indigenous or First Nations kids in the classroom, and I'm one of them, and no one knows where the Torres Straits is. It's so weird.
1: It sounds like you were going through a really rough time. So your mother brings you to Thursday Island for school. You're still feeling isolated, but you're also throwing yourself into music and volunteering at a community radio station. Now, there is another activity you're throwing yourself into, and this one has made an appearance before. What was that?
0: Comedy really kicks in at this point because I was a theatre kid. That's what I was. So. And I really loved just being part of an activity that really just was something that was very tailored to me, or something that really suited me. So performing, expressing myself, because there was no other way. I wasn't getting it at home. I wasn't getting it in the school in the schoolyard during lunch. So if I wasn't in the library, I was just teaching myself how to do impressions. At that time, Jim Carrey's Grinch was the biggest thing in cinemas. I'm just learning how to do, these impressions and performing for myself and maybe one or two of my friends. And then my drama teacher hits me with the flyer for, I think I'm in grade 9 at this point. And my drama teacher goes, all right, have you heard of Class Clowns? Which is the school age competition for the Melbourne International Comedy Festival. And I go, well, all right, what do I do? And she goes, well, it's how you do stand-up comedy. And the funny thing is, I didn't want to do it. I was like, stand-up comedy, it sounds too hard. And it was my cousin, Godfrey Barrow, who's the same age as me at the time. And he goes, Bala, just do it anyway. It's going to be fun. And I went, man, fun. You're funny. Just go make him. And I'm like, no, Bala, I don't want to make the thing. And he goes, Bala, just do it. Do it. You're funny. Do your Grinch impression. Just do anything. So signed up, trip to Cairns to the old Civic Theatre. This is the first time that your boy touched a microphone and made people laugh. The light bulb was a friggin' like arena spotlight. All of a sudden, a full audience of like 200-300 people, whatever it was, I said something, they laughed. And it was the kind of laugh that started at the front row. It built it and then it erupted. And then the acoustics, it bounces off the wall, comes and hits you in the chest. And that's when the moment hits you and you go, oh, I like that noise. I want to do that again. I was supposed to be on for 3 minutes. I did 15.
1: No.
0: Immediately disqualified from the competition, but then then I got bitten by the bug. That was it. It's like,
1: that was
0: this
1: it.
0: Is what I'm going to be. This is where I put all of this frustration, all of this energy. It's like discovering science. You're just like, I've got to test this and pull this in every different direction I could, and just figure out what, how to make this work again. I was ravenous. I needed this.
1: Okay, so you just said something then, because I think this would be interesting.

0: you as going up, standing in front of a room filled with people, trying to make them laugh and bombing, how do you deal with it?
1: The going wisdom about bombing is it reminds you that you're not invincible. You're not the funniest person in the room sometimes. That's just how it is. And bombing really is, I best define it as you learn what works and why it doesn't work. That's really it. But also that knife cuts more than two ways. Like, it hurts. It's because stand-up comedy and performing in general is so raw and so emotional. It actually comes from the depths of your soul. The things that you think are the most funniest, the things that are most precious to you internally and emotionally and psychologically, to then put that on a plate, serve it to a room, and then not want to eat it, that hurts. And it reminds you that you're not going to have a 100% success rate. So it's designed to humble you. That's the teaching moment, I guess.
0: And do you find, does it get easier whenever it happens?
1: It does. You learn how to bounce back a little bit, but then there are days where, like, you've done the worst and the audience doesn't know I'm bombing. You learn all these little tips and techniques, all these verbal sleights of hand where you can just sort of like sidestep the bomb, but it's still going to graze you regardless.
0: What is it about live comedy that keeps you coming back?
1: Oh, that's a tough question. It's a good question. There's the part of me that has to be fed with, you know, performing for an audience, right? Just pushing myself out there. Like, there's some messed up need you have in your own body to just go, all right, I have to do this. It's just, I won't be able to sleep properly unless I tell a joke today. So there's definitely that, what keeps me coming back. It is addictive, I will say. Once you start getting really good at it, it's really addictive. But the other thing that keeps coming back, and this is probably on a very personal note, but it's that 13, 14-year-old Jay who performed in Cairns still listens to the audience laugh. And I wait for that magical tidal wave again to hear everyone. Because I believe really personally, deep down, that how you laugh is only how you laugh. Like, it's the little signature of your soul.
0: You're hearing from Jay Waimara here on Stories from the Pacific. Jay, you don't just do stand-up comedy. You also grace the stage with your fabulous drag alter ego, Reanimation. So with this in mind, can you talk about what it means to navigate Black masculinity and queerness in your life and work?
1: I was about to say this is the $64,000 question, but then I realized we Black people, this is the $64 question. it's a topic that I've only recently started exploring properly, and queerness in Black spaces is such a shaky topic. It's an invisible wall, but the wall is still there. So masculinity has always been defined as this very typical, structured, strict set of traits. You know, it just is. You can't divert from the criteria. You have to be this in order, you have to tick this box, and this box in order to be considered seriously as a masculine person. That's doubled down like most things in the Black world, I believe, because being queer, you're not considered a real man or a real woman, or you're trying to be something you're not. You're masquerading as something. You're inauthentic for some reason. And I'm here to just go, especially through my comedies, go, that's bullshit. You know, like, it's like, you can believe that if you really want to, but it's not true. It's not true. And I think it's because through colonization, through the high narrowing of the lens and being able to exist in such defined terms in a post-colonial world, especially when you add religion into the mix, you get this really, again, this really strict criteria of what you're supposed to be in order to not just be accepted by your gender, but also by broad mainstream white society in general. You know, the Black man is somehow both dangerous, but if you put him in a dress, he's cheapened. You know, all of a sudden he's safe. And I'm like, did they ask us how we perceive of this, you know? At no point do they ask Black women, Black queer people, you know, how do we view this? Like, can we get that same level of self-determinism that you all get, you know? Like, just How is it that we have to exist within a specific criteria? So when I see Felicia Fox in a set of in a in a sense of, in a set of kinky boots

0: with the traditional paint on and everything. I just, to me, that says, it says, baby, I am all of this.
1: If you're wondering who Felicia Fox is, they're a well-known Kamilaroi and Dungardi storyteller and drag performer in Australia. Now, Jay, what does it mean for you to carry on your family's legacy in your work today?
0: If you were asking me this 10 years ago, it would have meant something slightly different, but it means a lot more now that I've had to bury a lot of them. So I can say this with a slightly different perspective now at 33. Now, before, when a lot of them were still alive, it was just like, all right, I'm just going to just do my best. I'm going to keep doing my best, and I'm just going to keep pushing this out there until I can. And now the priority has changed slightly, and it's become, okay, I need to not only do my best, I've actually got to present the best thing now and actually work a little harder and just hold up the bar that they set. That's really it. So the cultural responsibility has kicked in now. You're catching me right at the beginning of a change.
1: It's really, really powerful stuff. I mean, there's so much heart in the way that you make space, not just for yourself, but then for the next ones coming through. You've built something that is sharp, hilarious, and deeply necessary. Thank you for sharing with us and for reminding us that sometimes the best way to fight back is to laugh loudly, live fully, and leave the door wide open behind you. And Jay, let us say it for the folks in the back. You belong here and we know it. We'll be watching and we're cheering you on. Thank you.
0: Word.
1: You've been listening to Stories from the Pacific, presented by me, Wendy Mockey, and produced by Jaden Mailata. 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

0: ABC News, I'm Kerry Worthington. At least 12 people have been killed and 23 others are missing in one of Spain's deadliest wildfires on record, Cyan Valence reports.
1: The blaze broke out near Los Gallardos in Spain's southeast and spread quickly, fanned by strong winds. Authorities say most of those killed by the fire are most likely foreign tourists. Four are believed to be British nationals who were trapped in a car as they attempted to escape. Other victims had been trying to flee on foot. 150 firefighters and 220 soldiers from Spain's military emergency unit battled the blaze. Authorities have not confirmed its cause.
0: An extreme heat emergency plan has been issued for the first time across all of France as the heat wave continues to grip Europe. The BBC's Mimi Swaby reports.
2: Wildfires displaced about 10,000 people in southern France earlier this week as bone-dry vegetation fueled fast-moving flames. Blazes have scorched twice as much land so far this year as in the same period last year, according to officials. More than 8,000 fires have been recorded since January. Last month, there were more than 2,000 heat-related deaths in France. With temperatures now expected to climb above 40 degrees Celsius, the French High Council on Climate has again warned the country's efforts on cutting emissions and climate adaptation remain insufficient.
0: US President Donald Trump has announced he's agreed to an Iranian request for more peace talks, but he insists that the ceasefire is over. Tim Wharton reports.
3: Posting on his social media platform, Truth Social, Donald Trump says the Islamic Republic of Iran has asked us to continue talks. We have agreed to do so, but the United States has stated in no uncertain terms that the ceasefire is over. His comments came after three Qatari and Saudi tankers came under fire this week in the Strait of Hormuz, prompting the US to hit Iranian sites, while Tehran responded with strikes on American military installations in neighbouring Gulf states. As a Qatari delegation sent to Iran has tried to negotiate a ceasefire between the two sides, daily tanker traffic through the Strait of Hormuz has slowed. The talks are aimed at restoring the US-Iran Memorandum of Understanding and resolving disputes over navigation in the strait.
0: British detectives investigating Andrew Mountbatten Windsor will travel to the United States to meet the family of his accuser, Virginia Giuffre. Europe correspondent Zoe Ford reports.
4: Detectives from Thames Valley Police, the same police force which arrested the King's brother, Andrew Mountbatten Windsor, on suspicion of misconduct in public office earlier this year, are expected to travel to the US in the coming weeks. They're due to meet with Skye and Amanda Roberts, the brother and sister-in-law of the late Virginia Giuffre, who alleged the former prince sexually assaulted her when she was 17. He's always denied the allegations. The meeting won't be a formal interview as Ms. Giuffre's family members are not considered direct witnesses to the allegations, but they have been speaking to detectives throughout their investigation.
0: Meanwhile, the King and the Queen have reunited with Prince Harry's wife Meghan and the couple's two children in the UK. Buckingham Palace confirmed the long-awaited meeting between King Charles, Queen Camilla, the Duke and Duchess of Sussex and their children Prince Archie and Princess Lilibet for the first time in 4 years. In Rugby Union Nations Championship matches today, New Zealand play Italy in Wellington and Japan play Ireland on neutral ground at Newcastle International Sports Centre. Fiji play England in Liverpool tonight with home advantage ceded by the Pacific Islanders, but pressure is on England, who have lost their last five matches. And the Wallabies host France in Brisbane. In the NRL, the Warriors have retained second place on the table with a convincing win over West's Tigers at Campbelltown. Andrew Moore reports.
5: The Warriors win 32 points to 6 before a crowd on a chilly night of 10,445, and the Warriors threaten to absolutely tear the Tigers apart with three tries in the opening 17 minutes to race to a 14-0 lead after West Tigers front rower Bunty Afoa was sin-binned and placed on report for a late tackle on Chance Nicol-Klukestad. Then when the Tigers cracked, the Warriors went on with the job. Speedy winger Alfiano Camperera ended up with two tries. Wade Egan and Sam Healy scored late to give the Warriors a 26-point margin, the West Tigers' fourth loss in a row.
0: In boxing, Australian Max McIntyre's claimed the WBA Intercontinental Super Middleweight title after stopping Argentine Diego Ramirez in the first round. The referee stopped the fight after a body shot from McIntyre. The win sees him improve his record to 11-0 with 10 knockouts. ABC News.
6: Hello I'm Evan Wasuka, and it's time for a look at our top story of the week. And Papua New Guinea's only water supplier, Water PNG, says it will start critical repair works to fix leaks in Port Moresby's water supply system. The agency has been heavily criticised for the continuous water shortages over the past 2 years, with families being forced to resort to water rationing due to stoppages. The ABC's reporter in PNG, Belinda Quora, with more.
7: This is a sound from many households in Port Moresby as they try to come to terms with a low-pressure water or no water at all. But what residents in the capital didn't know was the deteriorating state of machines and pipes that have serviced Port Moresby for over 40 years. The announcement of repair works by Water PNG should come as welcome relief for many families. However, most aren't convinced that this will bring back the comfort of having a clean, consistent running water.
8: Every day there's low pressure or no water at all.
7: Frida Nalik is a mother of five residing at Boroko, Port Moresby.
8: And this has been ongoing for the past maybe 5 months or so. There's no solution to it as yet, but we are still paying our water bill and all that. So I don't know how the appropriate authorities can fix this issue.
7: She worried that this isn't a government priority and thus water will not run the same as before.
8: For us, it's a norm, so we have to fill up water containers and water bottles and stuff when the water comes back on. It just comes on for about 2 to 3 hours, or sometimes in a day it comes in that whole day, and then the next day there's no water. It's just like that. It's really annoying. I don't know how they can come up with a solution to this.
7: CEO of Water PNG, James Young, says he is aware of the growing frustration in the community, but he wants citizens to understand why repairs and rationing of water remains a priority for the company.
9: A lot of the service issues in Port Moresby are really a factor of the age of the network and the condition of those old assets. You combine that with the growing population and the increased water demand. And I guess at the moment also confronting a dry season that'll lead into an El Nino drought. It definitely has posed challenges in terms of services to the community. From our perspective, it's old-fashioned hard work. It's addressing leaks on every street, putting plans in place to increase our water storages and infrastructure, getting the basics right in the business that'll eventually translate to better services to our consumers.
7: Mr. Young says help from development partners has helped towards restoring and repairing many of these old machines at the plant sites.
9: Through the last 6 months or so, we've had the Asia Development Bank put forward a loan agreement to government that's been fundamentally agreed. We're waiting for that to flow through the approval processes. That's $63 million, of which an allocation's made to increase the performance of the water treatment plant at Mount Eriyama and also address some of the non-revenue water issues. We've also had $39 million from the European Union that's also allocated to a similar cause, which is addressing the leaks in our system, which is those really old assets. They are still really critical for us to sustain water supply to the community, especially during this current dry period where every leak's critical that we attack. So we've been fortunate to get that support. We've also got strong support from our shareholder, KCH, around our business planning.
6: And that was the Chief Executive Officer of Water PNG, James Young, ending that report from the ABC's reporter in Port Moresby, Belinda Quora. Stay right here with ABC Radio Australia for more news and stories across the Pacific region.

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2: Good morning and welcome to Saturday Extra with me, Nick Bryan, broadcasting from Gadigal Land in Sydney on this Saturday, the 11th of July. Coming up on World Population Day, why have global fertility rates more than halved since the 1950s? The Norwegian football sensation Erling Haaland, who comes with a Viking vibe.
3: He has long golden locks, looks like Norse god or a Viking warrior, very intimidating and at the same time a very childish face.
2: And from the world's most beautiful game to the world's most passionate dance, a festival here in Australia that's strictly tango. And you can join the conversation by texting on 0418 226 576 or messaging via ABC Listen. But first, there's been a lot happening in global affairs this week. A Chinese submarine test-fired a ballistic missile into the South Pacific nuclear-free zone. The NATO summit in Ankara. And the biggest breach of the ceasefire between the United States and Iran after oil tankers came under attack in the Strait of Hormuz. Speaking on the fringes of the NATO summit, President Donald Trump had some harsh words for the Iranian negotiators.
4: They're scum. They're sick people. They're led by sick people. They're vicious, violent people. And if they had a nuclear weapon, they'd use it. As far as I'm concerned, it's just a waste of time dealing with them. They're liars. We make a deal. They go outside, talk to the press. They say, we never even talked about it. There's something wrong with them. They're cuckoo.
2: Yes, he said the ceasefire was over, but added he did not foresee a return to full-scale war. Just before we came on air, I spoke to veteran US diplomat Rose Gottelmuller, a former Deputy Secretary General of NATO. Rose Gottelmuller, thank you so much for joining us on Saturday Extra.
5: It's my pleasure. Thank you.
2: Rose, Donald Trump clearly wants to bring this war to an end, but negotiating an end to the conflict is clearly proving very difficult. What's your sense of the state of play right now in this very difficult relationship between Tehran and Washington?
5: I think the two sides obviously lack all trust in the implementation of this so-called ceasefire. And so they do keep sniping at each other I don't even say it's the margins, because these have been some quite serious attacks on vessels in the straits and also now on some facilities U.S. basing facilities and so forth. So there's a lot of tit-for-tat going on. I think the president's quite right. The so-called ceasefire is more or less ended at this point. So what next? And that's going to be on him and also on the Tehran government to figure out. I do think, frankly, that the funeral ceremonies around the Supreme Leader are going to have to be wrapped up before they can really move on here with new negotiations.
2: There doesn't seem any appetite within the Trump administration for a return to anything nearing a full-scale conflict. Would that be your sense as well?
5: That is. I hear, for one thing, on Capitol Hill in the Congress, there's a great deal of frustration now as to Trump not having asked anybody in the Congress whether this was a good idea or not. And that frustration is even extending to some in the Republican Party. So I think the president is under some domestic pressure as well to get on with a resolution here.
2: Let's get to the NATO summit, because this was slightly unexpected. Donald Trump said he felt a tremendous love from Western leaders in Ankara. There have been major divisions, of course, within the defense organization over the Iran war, over Donald Trump's designs on Greenland. Why, Rose, these bouquets of roses after we have seen so many bouquets of barbed wire in recent months?
5: Isn't that great? It was a real love fest at the end of the NATO summit in Ankara. But I'll tell you, it was very reminiscent to me of a summit in June of 2018 in Brussels, where Trump first was raking the allies over the coals. We thought it would be an absolutely disastrous end to the summit. And then he came out in his press conference all, beauty and light. So I do think this is a bit of a pattern. He likes to make sure that people in the room sit up and take notice. And it is a bit of bullying behavior, I have to say. But I think he heard enough, particularly about new NATO defense expenditures, as well as orders with U.S. defense companies, that he could say he had a victory out of this summit.
2: What do you make of the NATO Secretary General Mark Rutte's approach to Donald Trump? He's the former Dutch Prime Minister, of course. He massages Trump's ego with great vigour. He famously called him daddy, of course. I mean, do you think that kind of approach has been quite smart?
5: Well, first of all, Mark Rutte is a very experienced European politician. He has the biggest Rolodex in Europe. Remember Rolodex? He really has a lot of people in his mobile phone contacts, and he knows people and works with them very well. He's a bit of an extrovert. I think his behavior is in many ways reminiscent of the behavior of Jens Stoltenberg, who's also a very experienced politician, but he's Norwegian and, shall I say, not so much of an extrovert. But both of them found ways to get Donald Trump's attention to the additional resources that NATO allies are putting in to their own defense and to buying new equipment, including buying American. So these are all important messages for Trump. Back in the day when I was Deputy Secretary General of NATO and Stoltenberg was my boss, he had the great pleasure of telling Trump we were up to $100 million extra dollars. You'll notice in this summit it was $1 trillion extra dollars in defense expenditure from Mark Rutte. But it's basically the same pattern of appealing to Trump's ego to try to get through the meeting, and I am very sympathetic with that. I think it has to do with a particular personality of Rutte in the way he handles Trump. Some of his comments I may not have echoed, certainly not calling Trump daddy. But I do think that it's very reminiscent of how Jens Stoltenberg handled him as well.
2: And looking back at how Donald Trump has dealt with NATO over the years, sure, it's been a bullying relationship at times, bordering on the kind of almost abusive. But at the end of the day, he has actually got these countries to stump up more cash. And the argument that they were freeloading off the United States is not just a Trump thing. I mean, Barack Obama used to complain to European leaders about their failure to pay enough for their own defense. I mean, he is making ground here.
5: Absolutely. And it wasn't only Barack Obama, but way back to Jack Kennedy. There's a great meeting from Kennedy's first year in office where he's gathered his military leaders together. And you can read the transcript. He says, when are we going to be able to get these freeloading Europeans to spend more on their own defense? So every American president since the early 1960s, whether Republican or Democratic, has been frustrated with this lack of attention to defense expenditures among the European allies and Canada. So nowadays, Trump has succeeded, I guess, by his bullying tactics in getting people to sit up and take notice. I do want to note the role of Vladimir Putin, however, because Trump started this new momentum in his first term in office, but it was Putin and his aggression against Ukraine in 2022 that really was a wake-up call for NATO leaders and has really spurred, I think, a good deal of this expenditure we're seeing now.
2: Yeah, there's been a real freak-out moment, hasn't there, across Europe because of Vladimir Putin. And let's talk about that Ukraine conflict. Donald Trump met in Ankara with Volodymyr Zelensky, the Ukrainian president, and it included a surprise offer to license the manufacturing of Patriot air defense missiles to Ukraine, something they are desperately in need of. What did you make of that meeting between Zelensky and Trump?
5: It was such a sharp contrast from the meeting in February of 2025, when essentially the president said to Zelensky, you know, you're a little leader, you're weak, you don't have any cards, you're losing to Putin, get over it. Let's get this thing done. And Zelensky stood up to him at that moment, which was quite remarkable and quite brave. Now all of a sudden, I think Trump is realizing that the Ukrainians under Zelensky's leadership have managed to acquire a good number of cards in their defense innovation, particularly their new missiles that they're building, missiles and drones by the thousands. And they have shifted the momentum in the war against Russia. And I think that Trump has recognized that to his credit and is now giving Zelensky more, I would say, more credit for being a possible winner rather than an absolute loser. So that's important to this war and its conclusion. We'll see where it ends. Both sides, Kiev and Moscow, are still sticking hard on their maximalist demands. So I don't see any sign of movement on either side in terms of making compromises, but we'll see what might happen.
2: I saw you say something interesting recently, was that Vladimir Putin is trying to find a way out of this war, that the heightened attacks we are seeing from Russia on Kyiv and civilian targets in the Ukrainian capital is actually a sign, maybe desperation is too strong a word, but certainly a feeling that this war needs to end in some way. Is that your take?
5: I certainly see there's some recognition now among the Russians and in the Russian media, all of which, of course, is instructed by the Kremlin, that that times are tough for the Russian public, and particularly the lines for petrol, because the Ukrainians have been striking so hard at the refineries, even refineries as far away as Omsk, 2,500 kilometers from Ukrainian territory. They're striking deep into Siberia and going after refining infrastructure, pipelines, transit points, these types of things. And really, they have, for the Russian consumer, put in place some major sacrifices. So I think Putin's got to be aware that his public is not very happy right now. And that's where I see the potential for some new willingness to negotiate. Not showing up so far, but as the people get more and more frustrated by the domestic situation in Russia, it could, I think, mean some changes.
2: And just a final word on the NATO summit. President Erdogan's gift to the leaders who attended, I don't know whether you saw this, a revolver engraved with their names.
5: Yes.
2: And a box full of live ammunition. What did you make of that, Rose?
5: Oh, my, yes. Well, I would say the Turks have a defense industry that they're trying to advertise, and they did it in this remarkable way. To my mind, it was unprecedented in gifts to foreign leaders, but they are trying to show themselves to be very effective in terms of their ability to produce defense products.
2: Sir Keir Starmer, I noticed, decided to leave his revolver in Ankara.
5: With the British embassy, yes, in Ankara. That was probably a wise idea, but some of the leaders didn't even know they had a revolver until they got back home, but they all turned them over to the proper export officials.
2: Extraordinary stuff. Rose Goddard-Miller, I always feel that when you come on the program, it's like getting a briefing to the president. So thank you so much for joining us on Saturday Extra.
5: It's my pleasure. Thank you.
2: That was Rose Goddard-Miller, a longtime US diplomat and a former Deputy Secretary General of NATO. You're listening to ABC Radio National, Saturday Extra, with me, Nick Bryant. Now to the ongoing fallout from China's test of a nuclear-capable ballistic missile, which hit its target in international waters near Tuvalu, Nauru and Kiribati. The test occurred just hours after Australia signed a security agreement with Fiji, what's called the Ocean of Peace Alliance, the latest signal that the region is tilting back towards Australia and not coming under Beijing's sphere of influence. So was the test a coincidence or a more calculated move by China? And what are its broader implications? Let's talk to Anna Fifield, the former Asia-Pacific correspondent for The Washington Post and the author of the Between Giants Substack. She joins us from New Zealand. Anna, thanks for coming on the show.
0: Kia ora, Nick. It's great to be here back.
2: Anna, it would help to start by talking about this Ocean of Peace Alliance. What a name, between Fiji and Australia. And the news now that New Zealand is considering joining that alliance. Tell us of its significance.
0: Yes, I think it is quite significant. This was forged by Australia and Fiji on the day of the Prime Minister's visit there last week, but it's designed to be as a mutual defence agreement and designed to be able to widen into more of a regional network. It wouldn't operate like NATO, where you would automatically be required to come to each other's defence, but it would be more of a pact, understanding that these countries are all working together in a coordinated way in the region. And I think Australia has said that it is hoping that Papua New Guinea, Tonga and New Zealand might be open to joining this as well. So this is quite a big deal. It was a surprise, this alliance, as it was launched, and it comes on the back of an extraordinary 10 days, 2 weeks for Australian diplomacy in the Pacific, with security agreements struck in Vanuatu, the Prime Minister visiting the Solomons and Papua New Guinea. So the Pacific is very much back on the map, even without missiles landing in its waters.
2: I said in the introduction about this being the latest signal that the region is sort of tilting back towards Australia, tilting back towards the West, not coming under Beijing's sphere of influence, which it did seem to be, you know, four or five years ago. What's your sense of that?
0: Well, I think there are kind of two spheres that we could be talking about here. One is diplomatic and with development assistance and humanitarian assistance in the region. And I think, I mean, even Australia would welcome China's involvement in that as a responsible member of the international community, and New Zealand too. And I think nobody's trying to force China out of development in the Pacific. The problem is when it is tied to security and military goals for China. We know that China has had a lot of military and security interests in the Pacific. It signed this still secret security deal with the Solomon Islands in 2022, has been looking at the Cook Islands as well. So people, analysts and governments are worried that China will be tying the two of these things together and using development assistance as a way to get a bigger military foothold and perhaps even set up a permanent military base in the South Pacific.
2: And the question I asked in the introduction, do we think this Chinese test was linked to the signing of that security alliance between Australia and Fiji, or was it coincidental?
0: I think it was coincidental. I mean, these kinds of tests take a lot of setup. The submarine has to get in place, but also the ships that China had out in the Pacific to monitor the telemetry, to pick up the debris, you know, to monitor all of these tests. That takes time to get them into place. The weather is also a factor with things like this. So I think it was probably just a very happy coincidence for the Chinese that this all aligned on the same day. Having said that, if China didn't want Australia to think it was partly aimed at them, they could have not pushed the trigger that day, right? They could have delayed it to make it clearer that this was about the US or about other aims, but they didn't. So I think it works very well for China, and it's the messages that it is sending to the US, the primary target of this test, but also to Australia.
2: China is trying to build up its nuclear triad, isn't it? That's the ability to launch nuclear weapons from land, sea and air. That is something the United States mastered as far back as 1960. I wonder, Anna, how significant and how provocative is it that it's conducting these tests in our backyard, in our region?
0: Yeah, I think it's extremely provocative. We know that China has huge maritime ambitions and is really pressing more and more into the Pacific with its aircraft carriers. We know they're ramping up their nuclear arsenal, likely to have 1,000 warheads by the end of this decade. And every October, they parade all of their newfangled missiles and things through Tiananmen Square to show the world. But with this test, they have demonstrated that they have these undetectable submarines that can head out into water and fire very accurately these nuclear-capable missiles. That this one flew more than 7,000 kilometres. That would put the Western United States, continental United States, well within range if these submarines were out in the waters. So these submarines are about second strike capability. They are designed to show the US that if the US launched an attack on China, China would be able to respond and retaliate immediately in a massive way. So this is a big signal that China is sending to the United States about its growing and increasingly credible nuclear deterrent.
2: And give us a sense of the response from Pacific nations, because it was pretty strong, right? I mean, even the Solomon Islands, you were speaking there about the Solomon Islands has got this sort of secret arrangement with China. We're not exactly sure what it is. Even they were critical. I wonder how you read the regional response.
0: Well, actually, I thought the Pacific was quite muted overall. I mean, Australia and New Zealand and Japan and the United States, of course, were very angry about this and explained about how it was destabilizing the region and condemned the test to varying degrees. But in the Pacific, I think the fact that they are in the slight bind between their reliance on China and their historical ties to New Zealand and Australia, it makes it a little bit tricky for them. Matthew Wale in the Solomon Islands simply said that this was not the act of a good friend in referring to the missile test, but he did reiterate that China is a good friend of the Solomons. So, you know, I think it was muted and they were careful across the region not to overreact to this, even though this was, you know, huge escalation coming into the Treaty of Rarotonga, nuclear-free South Pacific area. The missile was not carrying a nuclear weapon, but it was capable of it. So just the affront to the Pacific there, I think is actually surprising because China has been expending so much effort to foster ties across the region, both for development and military purposes, like I said. And so with this, they have probably done a lot of damage to that effort by showing the Pacific Island nations that they are, you know, going to flout this very important treaty to the region.
2: This is a conversation I suspect we're going to be having many times over the coming months and the coming years. Anna Fifield, the author of the Between Giants Substack. Thank you so much for joining us on Saturday Extra.
0: Always a pleasure, Nick.
2: Now, it's been a dizzying week for Europe's populist right, and in particular, Marine Le Pen, the figurehead of the National Rally Party in France, and Nigel Farage, the leader of the Reform UK Party in Britain. Both have been under financial scrutiny. Both have presented themselves as victims of the political establishment. And both announced this week they are going to contest elections. Marine Le Pen said she will run for the French presidency in 2027, and Nigel Farage resigned from Parliament and then said he would fight the by-election in his own seat and get a fresh mandate from voters. To help us make sense of all this, I've been talking to Alistair Bunkle, who's the Europe correspondent for Sky News UK. Alistair Bunkle, thank you so much for joining us on Saturday Extra.
6: Thanks.
2: Let's start in France. Marine Le Pen was convicted of misappropriating public funds last March. Initially, she was barred from running for office because the sentence would have overlapped with the French presidential campaign. What changed in court this week?
6: Yeah, so the initial sentence was to prevent her from running for public office for 5 years, which she appealed because, as you say, it would have meant that she couldn't stand in the next French presidential elections, which are due to take place April, May next year. And then this week, the appeal court in Paris reduced her sentence. So instead of 5 years, they gave her 45 months, of which 30 of those months were suspended. And that means she had to serve 15 months without being able to stand for public office. And ultimately, backdated, she had already done that. So that opened the way for her to run for public office. The one thing that was still a problem for her was the potential of having to wear an electronic tag as part of a kind of a sentence. And she'd always said that if she had to wear an electronic tag, she wouldn't campaign. For those who don't know, you know, the National Rally Party is the Le Pen party. A Le Pen, either her or her father, have stood for French presidency, I think, every year since about 1982, or every chance since 1982. It was too good a chance to miss. And so what she's done quite cleverly is she's decided now to go to the Supreme Court to challenge this prospect of wearing an electronic tag. That won't happen probably until early next year. So at least for the next, 5 or 6 months, she can campaign freely. And her hope is that even the electronic tag issue will be overturned. But if it's not, it might all be a bit too late. She might have made progress. She might be on course to win the presidential election. And then look, now we're getting into the realms of speculation. If she were to win and had to wear an electronic tag, I suspect she would then go to a court or something and say, look, I'm the French president. I'm democratically elected. you can't possibly expect me to wear an electronic tag and carry out my duties as the French president, either domestically or internationally.
2: There are precedents for felons being elected president, of course, aren't they? And these situations have emerged recently over the other side of the Atlantic. This electronic tag thing was... she said, I won't campaign if I have to wear it. She's changed her position on that. And there was this kind of suggestion that this 30-year-old president of her party, initially Jordan Bardella, he would be the candidate. But Alistair, she's sort of bigfooting him out of the way.
6: She's the matriarch of the party. As I said, it was founded by her father, Jean-Marie Le Pen, who was, had a record of being far more right wing, record of racism. Marie Le Pen ejected him from the party famously. She has sought to sort of water it down, to make their policies slightly milder, slightly more palatable. It's been very successful. And then when she was given this sentence last year, she kind of temporarily handed the baton over to this young guy called Jordan Bardella, fresh-faced, attractive young guy, well-dressed, sharply cut suits. I spent time with him before. He differs slightly in politics from her, but it looked as though he would be the one. And he's pretty popular too in France. But, as I said, the opportunity for her to run high in the polls was too good an opportunity for her to pass over. And so what she's doing is she's doing an American-style kind of ticket. She will run for president. He will run to be her prime minister. This is not something they normally do in France, but her thinking is the two of them, both popular, are stronger together. But also, Jordan Bardella's had a year of kind of being the main guy, right? He was in Poland not that long ago, meeting the Polish president. He got a motorcade, police outriders, a press conference with the flags behind him. He's getting a taste for life as a world leader. And if you look actually when they went to do their first rally the day after the appeal court in France this week, he was fairly stony-faced. I think this was a guy who thought that he would be the main guy in the party. He would lead them into the presidential election, possibly even become president. And now he's kind of relegated to number two. But he's young. He's 30. And I think what she'll be saying to him is, let's stick by my side. You're still young. You've got a lot to learn. All being well, you'll have your chance.
2: If he was in America, he would not even be allowed to run for president. There's an eligibility of 35 years old. And what chance does Marine Le Pen actually stand of reaching the Elysee Palace?
6: I think a good chance. At the moment, if you look at polling, if the polling was accurate and an election was tomorrow, then she would win. Just to explain, the French do two rounds, okay? So you have a first round and then it knocks out most of the candidates. It normally goes into a bit of a runoff between the two leading candidates. So in the first round, according to polls, she would be, she's got about 36% popularity. Now compare that to her nearest challengers, double, triple what they've got. And it's much higher, actually, her polls, than it was about a month ago. So I don't think this court case has done her any harm whatsoever. As we see a lot with politics on the right, on the far right, we see it with Trump, that far better than I, Nick. Sometimes adversity plays to their advantage, this idea that the establishment is against you. And that seems to be happening with Marine Le Pen. The thing, though, is with Le Pen and France, she's finished runner-up to in the last three presidential elections, in particular to Emmanuel Macron. And the French tend to kind of come the second round, slightly panic a bit and go, OK, maybe we don't want this figure actually leading us. The other thing is that

0: there's a real uncertainty who her main challenger will be. There's a lot of people vying for position, wanting to run for presidency. I think if the centre-right, get their act together, coalesce around one person, probably a guy called Edouard Philippe or another guy called Gabriel Attal. If they do that and there is one sort of main challenger to Le Pen, then you might see it's a far closer run thing.
1: And if you're wondering why we're not talking about Emmanuel Macron, he is term limited. He can't actually run for a third consecutive term. Let's cross the English Channel. The other major announcement this week came from Nigel Farage. He's resigned as the MP for Clacton, only to seek immediate re-election with a by-election in that same seat. I mean, Alistair, once again, we're kind of looking at British politics and going, what on earth is going on?
0: Yeah, Nigel Farage is being investigated by something called the Parliamentary Standards Commission, primarily over money that he received from a wealthy sort of crypto billionaire, British guy who's now domiciled in Thailand, £5 million, which he didn't declare when he became an MP a couple of years ago. So the Standards Commission is looking to see whether or not he did anything wrong or not. You know, and the heat is rising on Farage. And it's not just that. There's been multiple newspaper revelations in the last couple of weeks about the numbers of properties he owns, the sort of company he keeps. And there's a lot of scrutiny. Now, you know, the normal process of things would be that he would comply with the Standards Commission investigation. He'd wait to see what the outcome was. He would either get off and he would be free and be able to say, look, no, I did nothing wrong, or there would be some sort of penalty, which might include having to stand down and then fight a by-election in his constituency. He's decided to undercut that, to short-circuit the whole system and go straight to the people of his constituency and say, what do you think? And, you know, he's on safe ground there. He won in that constituency pretty handsomely last time round. There's no real suggestion that he won't win it again. But of course, his critics are saying, you know, there is a process to follow here. And if you've got nothing to hide, you've got nothing to worry about, then why don't you just wait and see what the Parliamentary Standards Commissioner has to say about it? And you'll probably, you know, if you're right, you'll get off anyway. And so the opposition, and by the way, I say none of the other major political parties in the UK are putting anyone up to stand against him. They're all saying it's a complete scam. It's a farce of an election. It's not necessary. We're not going to play Farage's game. The one person who is standing against him that we know of so far is someone who notoriously stands in a lot of elections against major leaders, called Count Binface, a guy who wears a massive dustbin on his head. As Rachel Reeves, the British Chancellor of the Exchequer, said recently, if Nigel Farage wants to spend his entire summer arguing with a bin, then she's not going to stop him.
1: And Count Binface, he looks like a character out of Doctor Who in the 1970s, yeah. Doesn't he? There's no chance that he could, you know, coalesce the anti-Farage forces in Clacton and pull off an upset?
0: I'm not going to predict that is going to happen on this programme or anything, because I'm sure I'll be wrong. But, you know, there is a possibility that if they go ahead with this, you know, there's a possibility that a few of the electorate will say, you know what, I'm fed up of not just Farage or that, but I'm just fed up of this sclerotic British politics. We kind of just want a bit of stability for some change. And, you know, as a protest vote or even as a vote for a laugh, it could be that actually Count Binface does better than he has done previously and better than he expects. You know, that's the risk that Farage is running. He wanted to take on what he would say is the establishment, the main parties, particularly the Conservatives, who really kind of politically are closer rivals. He wanted to take them on and thrash them and then be able to turn around and say, look, forget what the establishment say, the people want me. It's a much harder political argument and PR task when it's you against a bin.
1: You never know what's going to happen in British politics. When Hartlepool had its first mayoral election, it was won by the mascot of the local football team.
0: Exactly.
1: Alistair Bunkle, it's been fantastic talking to you. Thanks so much for joining us.
0: Thanks,
1: on Saturday Extra.
0: Take care.
1: That was Alistair Bunkle. He's the Sky News UK Europe correspondent. And there's been some shocking news from Britain overnight. A man has been arrested on suspicion of murder after the death of the former Conservative MP and government minister Anne Widdecombe. She was a very prominent politician who'd become a media personality on reality TV shows like Big Brother, and she'd become a spokeswoman for Reform UK. A 26-year-old white man has been arrested. The police say there's no information to believe that this is politically motivated.

0: Well, the big story at the World Cup this week came off the field rather than on it, with Donald Trump's intervention on behalf of the star US striker who'd been banned from playing against Belgium after receiving a red card in the previous game. The US president called the FIFA president, Gianni Infantino, who you might remember, awarded Donald Trump the newly created FIFA Peace Prize earlier this year. And the player in question, Folarin Balogun, was allowed to play, essentially ripping up the world governing body's own rulebook. The United States went on to lose the game 4-1, which many fans around the world viewed as poetic justice. I've been talking with Ben Fenton, the author of To Be Fair, The Ultimate Guide to Fairness in the 21st Century, and I asked him what he made of the president weighing in.
1: In the context of FIFA, the World Cup, I think his view appears to be that whatever he can do that benefits the United States and himself is kind of fair. And that's one way of interpreting fairness. It isn't the way that most of us do it. And the reason for that is that fairness actually is not an intellectual process. It's an instinct. It's an incredibly deeply rooted instinct in us as a species, so deeply rooted, in fact, that it's an instinct we share with so far back in our evolutionary tree that dogs and other pack animals have instincts for fairness as well. The high apes, chimpanzees and gorillas exhibit consciousness of fairness to quite a remarkable degree. So it is a really deeply based thing. And it's why we get so cross when we think we've been treated unfairly or we think other people are being treated unfairly, because our species has become, for better or worse, the most successful the planet has ever seen by mastering the ability to balance our two major drives, the major drives of almost every species, which are, on the one hand, competition, and on the other hand, cooperation. They are not obviously easy bedfellows. But if you have this idea in your head of what is fair and what is unfair, then it's easier to make a balance between those two. And by doing that, that's at least my thesis, the species Homo sapiens became incredibly powerful.
0: It's fascinating you say that, because on one level, you look at the idea of fairness, and so many international leaders around the world are sort of violating the international rules-based order. They seem to have a disregard for the kind of rules that regulate international geopolitical fairness. But at the same token, there was such a public backlash internationally to what Donald Trump did this week, that it would seem to suggest that fairness is still something that most people still hold dear.
1: It's a very deeply rooted instinct. It's in a part of the brain called the anterior insula, which is it's right next to the bits which tell you not to eat poisoned food or not to go near things that might give you an infection. It's a survival technique for the simple reason that if you are being treated unfairly, it's a mark that you're being downgraded, demoted in the group that you belong to. It might be your family. Let's face it, the first moral judgment that any child makes is to say, that's not fair. But it might also be as a member of society, or it might be a member of a sports team. And so it isn't something you've got a choice of. You will react against unfairness when you see it. I think the fact that this has been done on such an enormous global scale, it was such an obviously unfair thing that it appealed to our mass common instinct for fairness. And the reason why we have that instinct is because between ourselves, we have rules. We have rules. We know how to live. We know how to do simple competitive things like having a kind of kick around on the sports field where if you picked a team that was all the best players against all the worst players, you might have one game, but that would be it because no one would come back for the second one. It would be too one-sided. So you develop a way of picking in turn so that you have a balanced side. That is a natural way of ensuring fairness on the sports field. There's another type of social cooperation, which is where we choose to opt in, most of us, opt in and obey laws that are imposed upon us vertically. Trump, I think, gets these things confused so that he thinks that he can impose his will on something that is horizontal cooperation between people. In this case, on a vast scale, football is probably the greatest example of global cooperation that's ever existed. And it's in the same spirit as the United Nations or the International Court of Justice or you know, even the rules of the sea, you know, all these things which we have, as we've grown increasingly more sophisticated and cooperative, introduced to govern our lives. And I think, again, the reason why there was such an outcry is the moment you know the rules aren't being observed, you begin to doubt where you stand in relation to other people and in relation to your own chances of getting what you need and what you want. And that's going to make you shout and scream.
0: The rule upholder in this instance is obviously FIFA. I didn't realise until you told me earlier in the week that FIFA actually trademarked the phrase fair play back in 2013. They don't seem to have been particularly good custodians of that idea.
1: FIFA really, it's not been brilliant at it. I don't think it would have got through the qualifying rounds of a fairness competition, to be honest with you. FIFA's flirtation with the concept of fair play was trademarked in 2013. There's a list of the things that you cannot yourself put the words fair play on because FIFA have trademarked them, and those include prams, children's prams, bottles of antifreeze for your car, you know, really important stuff like that that you associate with football and fairness. So 2,800 words worth of things you're not allowed to sell with a fair play sticker on unless you're FIFA. So that is also a marketing exercise. Fair play is a marketing exercise. It has its benefits, of course. It raises people's awareness of the concept of fairness, but it also possibly introduces a note of cynicism about it because, I mean, one of the early fair play ambassadors when FIFA began to make this association was Diego Maradona. In my mind, possibly the greatest footballer there's ever been, but also a man who you wouldn't immediately associate with fair play. You would also not think that it was the obvious thing to do to hold a World Cup in Russia or Qatar, but they seem to have been persuaded in some way that Russia and Qatar were the best places to hold those World Cups. But yeah, FIFA, not, I think, most people's idea of the fairest organisation in the world. The referee of this whole thing was FIFA, and FIFA showed that as a referee, it was apparently partial to one side, and that is the point at which the whole system breaks down, isn't it?
0: As we end this week, has it been a good week for fairness, ultimately, given the backlash against what happened in the World Cup?
1: Yes, I think it really has. I think it makes people connect themselves with those feelings, and they know unfairness when they see it, unlike some of the leaders of our world.
0: We are inherently fair people.
1: We are, absolutely we are, because if we weren't, we couldn't get on and we couldn't make progress. We couldn't even have families if we didn't understand fairness.
0: Ben Fenton, the author of To Be Fair, the ultimate guide to fairness in the 21st century. Thanks so much for joining us on Saturday Extra.
1: Thanks very much, Nick. Lovely to be on.
0: OK, let's stay with the World Cup and a team which has reached the quarterfinals that has come to enjoy something of a global following and produce something of a viral sensation. That's the sound of Norwegian fans performing what's called the Viking Row. In unison, they make exaggerating rowing motions as if crossing the North Sea to conquer foreign shores and then shout the Norwegian word for row, which is roo. The team's star player, Erling Haaland, actually looks like a Nordic god with his superhero physique and his flowing platinum blonde hair. The Guardian has described him as the ravenous Nordic goal yeti. What a phrase. I've been speaking to the Norwegian politician, Mímir Kristjánsson, an ardent fan who's been following his national team in the United States. Mímir Kristjánsson, thank you so much for joining us on Saturday Extra.
2: Thank you for having me.
0: He is like a Nordic god, isn't he, Erling Haaland? I wonder, for those who haven't seen him play, how would you describe him?
2: First of all, you have to describe the way he looks. He has long golden locks. Looks
0: what are we
2: like,
0: after?
2: I don't know, Norse god or a Viking warrior, very intimidating and at the same time a very childish face, always smiling actually, even when playing the most important of games. But he's very large and he's extremely quick to be such a big guy. And he doesn't always do that much during the games until he is

0: suddenly poaches and scores. So, for instance, when Norway beat Brazil 2-1, he was rather invisible during much of the game before scoring two goals and settling the game in the end.
1: Well, it only takes a second to score a goal, doesn't it? And that second is often crucial. I mean, he is talismanic. He has this extraordinary diet. He drinks raw milk. He consumes 6,000 calories.

0: character. So he's also been very active on social media during this entire World Cup, and he loves his own image, sort of. And it's this combination of being a child at some points. He loves playing Minecraft and loves being on Snapchat, and at the same time being this irresistible Viking warrior. And it's sometimes when you see him play, it just seems like he's a bigger boy playing football with smaller boys.
1: He does look like a giant amongst pygmies sometimes, doesn't he? I think he's a gentle giant as well. I mean, he's very sort of gentle sometimes with other players who have been in awe of him, some of the minor sides in the World Cup. It's been lovely to see. Tell us about his athletic ancestry, because his parents, as I understand it, are pretty formidable sports people themselves.
0: Yeah, his father actually played for Norway during the last US World Cup in 1994. When Norway qualified during the 90s as the last golden period of Norwegian football. So Alfie Haaland, which I think is also his sort of almost personal manager, he's been an important character, but also his mother comes from a footballing family, and his great-granduncle is also a Norwegian football legend. So he has like football legends on both sides. And what's really nice is that in front of this World Cup, he chose to play not only with his father's name, but also with his maternal name on his shirt. So it's not only Haaland, but Braut Haaland, it says on the shirt now, because he wants to honour both his mother's and his father's family.
1: That's a lovely detail, isn't it? And he has this close affinity, as I understand it, with a pretty small town in Norway, where he comes from.
0: Yeah, he hails from a small town called Bryne, which is 25 minutes drive from where I'm standing now or something like that. And Bryne is a small farming town. It's like a center for farmers through the ages, which is really like rural. And their local football team, for instance, they have an own stand where you can bring your tractor to the game so you can watch it from there. And they sort of, when someone's the man of the match, they give them like some kind of agricultural produce, like lamb or eggs or stuff like that. So it's a very small and sort of rural town where Erling just grew up, and where he played his first football, and where he still loves to go to the local China restaurant, which has become famous because it's his favorite restaurant, just an ordinary China place. So he's a very sort of down-to-earth type of guy, and his girlfriend is also from there, and his entire family is from there, and he has this dialect. In Norway, we have very pronounced dialects, so it's very easy to hear that he's not from Oslo, he's not from a big city, he's not from a, you know, academic family. He's from sort of the countryside, and I think Norwegians love that.
1: Oh, it's lovely, isn't it? And I hear he loves the local kebab shop as well as the Chinese restaurant.
0: That's right.
1: As well. Not to fixate about his refueling, but it is quite fascinating. And give us a sense on the eve of this big game against England. Give us a sense of the mood in Norway.
0: The mood in Norway is totally crazy. I've been in the US up until now. I had to go home because my girlfriend's pregnant. But I couldn't expect, I think, when seeing it from afar in the US, how crazy people are. Now in Norway, we're not only sold out of shirts, we're also sold out of TVs because people are buying TVs to watch the games. And there are fan fests. There was a big fan fest announced in Oslo with 30,000 tickets. It was sold out in 3 minutes yesterday. And there's this extreme, Haaland himself called it togetherness. It's wonderful to see sort of the whole nation coming together, either you're left or right or rich or poor or black or white or whatever you may have of opinions otherwise. Everyone now roots for the national team and supports them. And of course, it's the biggest night in Norwegian sports ever when we're going to face England. So I think it's 11 o'clock in the evening here in Norway. And I think people are looking extremely forward to it. And at the same time, whatever happens, this has been sort of the best summer of our lives, sporting-wise. So we're not that stressed. I think it's you Englishmen who should be anxious about the game.
1: We're terrified about Erling Haaland. We are terrified by the Viking row chant of the fans. Oh, look, I hope you have a wonderful night. Not too wonderful, but it's been lovely to talk to you. Mimir Kristiansen, thank you so much for joining us on Saturday Extra.
0: Thank you for being here.
1: I just love the World Cup. That was the Norwegian politician, Mimir Kristiansen. He also happens to be a member of the Socialist Red Party.

which is part of Norway's governing coalition. And the Norwegian parliament did the Viking row in the chamber of the Norwegian parliament. It's really going crazy. Norway play England in the morning. Can England stop Erling Haaland? Can Norway stop England star striker Harry Kane? And in the quarterfinal that was played this morning, Spain, one of the tournament favourites, ended up beating Belgium 2-1. A lot of you weighing in on the conversation we had about populism in Europe, and Nigel Farage saying this week that he will fight for re-election after resigning his own seat after coming under some financial scrutiny. He's up against a guy called Count Binface. All the major parties have actually sort of boycotted that race, but Count Binface, who pops up in various parliamentary by-elections, he's a well-known figure. He looks like a Doctor Who character from the 1970s. He is contesting. Binface will win Clacton for sure, says one of you. Nigel Farage should pay the cost of the by-election, says another. Still coming up on the show on World Population Day, we'll ask why a birth rate's plummeting. And in the spirit of solutions-based journalism, we'll also be talking about the world's most passionate dance, the tango. That's all ahead with me, Nick Bryant, after the news.

0: ABC News, I'm Kerry Worthington. At least 12 people have been killed and 23 others are missing in one of Spain's deadliest wildfires on record, Cyan Valence reports.
1: The blaze broke out near Los Gallardos in Spain's southeast and spread quickly, fanned by strong winds. Authorities say most of those killed by the fire are most likely foreign tourists. Four are believed to be British nationals who were trapped in a car as they attempted to escape. Other victims had been trying to flee on foot. 150 firefighters and 220 soldiers from Spain's military emergency unit battled the blaze. Authorities have not confirmed its cause.
0: An extreme heat emergency plan has been issued for the first time across all of France as the heat wave continues to grip Europe. The BBC's Mimi Swaby reports.
2: Wildfires displaced about 10,000 people in southern France earlier this week as bone-dry vegetation fueled fast-moving flames. Blazes have scorched twice as much land so far this year as in the same period last year, according to officials. More than 8,000 fires have been recorded since January. Last month, there were more than 2,000 heat-related deaths in France. With temperatures now expected to climb above 40 degrees Celsius, the French High Council on Climate has again warned the country's efforts on cutting emissions and climate adaptation remain insufficient.
0: US President Donald Trump has announced he's agreed to an Iranian request for more peace talks, but he insists that the ceasefire is over. Tim Wharton reports.
3: Posting on his social media platform, Truth Social, Donald Trump says the Islamic Republic of Iran has asked us to continue talks. We have agreed to do so, but the United States has stated in no uncertain terms that the ceasefire is over. His comments came after three Qatari and Saudi tankers came under fire this week in the Strait of Hormuz, prompting the US to hit Iranian sites, while Tehran responded with strikes on American military installations in neighbouring Gulf states. As a Qatari delegation sent to Iran has tried to negotiate a ceasefire between the two sides, daily tanker traffic through the Strait of Hormuz has slowed. The talks are aimed at restoring the US-Iran Memorandum of Understanding and resolving disputes over navigation in the strait.
0: British detectives investigating Andrew Mountbatten Windsor will travel to the United States to meet the family of his accuser, Virginia Giuffre. Europe correspondent Zoe Ford reports.
4: Detectives from Thames Valley Police, the same police force which arrested the King's brother, Andrew Mountbatten Windsor, on suspicion of misconduct in public office earlier this year, are expected to travel to the US in the coming weeks. They're due to meet with Sky and Amanda Roberts, the brother and sister-in-law of the late Virginia Giuffre, who alleged the former prince sexually assaulted her when she was 17. He's always denied the allegations. The meeting won't be a formal interview as Ms. Giuffre's family members are not considered direct witnesses to the allegations, but they have been speaking to detectives throughout their investigation.
0: Meanwhile, the King and the Queen have reunited with Prince Harry's wife Meghan and the couple's two children in the UK. Buckingham Palace confirmed the long-awaited meeting between King Charles, Queen Camilla, the Duke and Duchess of Sussex and their children Prince Archie and Princess Lilibet for the first time in 4 years. In Rugby Union Nations Championship matches today, New Zealand play Italy in Wellington and Japan play Ireland on neutral ground at Newcastle International Sports Centre. Fiji play England in Liverpool tonight with home advantage ceded by the Pacific Islanders, but pressure is on England, who have lost their last five matches, and the Wallabies host France in Brisbane. In the NRL, the Warriors have retained second place on the table with a convincing win over West's Tigers at Campbelltown. Andrew Moore reports.
5: The Warriors win 32 points to 6 before a crowd on a chilly night of 10,445, and the Warriors threaten to absolutely tear the Tigers apart with three tries in the opening 17 minutes to race to a 14-0 lead after West Tigers front rower Bunty Afoa was sin-binned and placed on report for a late tackle on Charles Nicol Klukstar. Then when the Tigers cracked, the Warriors went on with the job. Speedy winger Alfiano Camperera ended up with two tries. Wade Egan and Sam Healy scored late to give the Warriors a 26-point margin, the West Tigers' fourth loss in a row.
0: In boxing, Australian Max McIntyre's claimed the WBA Intercontinental Super Middleweight title after stopping Argentine Diego Ramirez in the first round. The referee stopped the fight after a body shot from McIntyre. The win sees him improve his record to 11-0 with 10 knockouts. ABC News.
6: 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Welcome back to Saturday Extra on ABC Radio National and on Radio Australia with me, Nick Bryant, broadcasting from Gadigal Land in Sydney. Thank you for your company this morning. Thanks, as ever, for your contributions to the text line. Now, 8.3 billion and counting. That's the United Nations best estimate of the number of people on the planet right now as we mark World Population Day. But while the number of people is still growing, birth rates are slowing dramatically.
7: It's been called Europe's demographic time bomb.
8: Demographic decline in Japan is becoming an alarming existential threat.
9: The United States population grew last year at the lowest rate ever recorded outside of the pandemic.
10: It may come as no surprise, but women today are having fewer children.
11: You should have, if you can, not everyone can, but, you know, one for your husband and one for your wife and one for the country.
12: Maybe we need to have less social media and more sex.
6: Goodness. Already, around two-thirds of people live in countries where birth rates have fallen below the replacement level needed to maintain population without migration. So are we heading for a population crisis? Let's talk to Jennifer Schuber. She's one of the world's leading experts on demographic trends. She heads the Population Reference Bureau in Washington, D.C., and she joins me now. Jennifer, thanks so much for joining us on Saturday Extra.
13: Thank you so much. Good morning.
6: Good morning to you. Let's start with one of the biggest misconceptions about population. When people hear there are now more than 8 billion people on the planet and that number is still growing, they often assume the world is getting overpopulated. But is overpopulation really the biggest challenge anymore?
13: Yeah, thinking about the way that we, for so many decades, defined overpopulation, that it was going to be this never-ending scramble for increasingly scarce resources and lead us to, you know, starvation and environmental disaster. That narrative does need to be updated to face our demographic reality, but with some caveats around that. I mean, overall, we do still have a population that sees more and more people added to it globally every year, but we already have over 40 shrinking countries. So I think what we're seeing at this moment is that different places in the world are experiencing different rates of population growth, in some cases population shrinking. And also, I mentioned the word about environment a second ago. I mentioned the word environment. We're at a point where we have to think, well, was it really just overpopulation, of course, that was leading us to environmental decline? Or is it more about how we actually live our lives and consume?
6: Let's talk about some of the countries that are growing. Let's talk about some of the countries that aren't growing. I mean, China always has been the world's most populous country. That is no longer the case, is it?
13: It's not. A couple of years ago, they began they're on the other side of the peak and their population is starting to decline. And I think that's a great illustration of how much our world has changed, because for so long it really dominated us thinking about global population. Now, of course, India is the world's most populous country, but believe it or not, women in those countries are actually having low fertility rates as well, below the number needed to replace the two parents. And so while that country will continue to grow for several more decades due to this like baked-in growth from the past, they too are headed towards a future where eventually India's population will peak and then decline.
6: Yeah, let's talk about these fertility rates. And this stat is quite extraordinary. The average woman in the 1950s was having 5 children. Today it's closer to 2. What explains that declining fertility rate, that declining replacement rate?
13: So many things explain it. You know, one is access to technology. We have more access to contraceptive technology than we would have in 1950. And we also have greater education around how to use that. But then we also have really shifting preferences. And so people in general are preferring somewhat smaller families than 5 children overall. And even where preferences might still be a question, I'll tell you, there's a lot we don't understand about preferences right now, that's for sure. Many people just cite so many barriers to family formation, having to do with economic constraints. Maybe they don't have the salary that they hope they would have. Maybe they don't have the housing security that they hope they would have. And even all the way down to feeling like they live in a world that's very uncertain, whether that's direct conflict or just the overall political environment. And that makes them reticent to start families and have kids.
6: And I wonder to what extent are these global trends. I mean, here in Australia, housing affordability is a real problem. You could see that as making people delay having a family. They simply can't afford a home that would accommodate a family. Same things are happening, presumably, in the United States. But a country like India, why is India still sort of on the upward trend?
13: Yeah, believe it or not, this is one of the things that's been really remarkable to me, and it's kept me quite interested in studying this, is that we do see this as a moment in time that no matter where people live, they do seem to be experiencing the same kinds of constraints. And that's why you could have a country like Thailand with actually a lower fertility rate than you would have in Australia. But there is a general sense that housing has not kept up. And also, I would add in there, and this is much harder to parse out in research, but seems to be emerging, what people expect to have is not keeping up with reality. So we're expecting to do better than the generations before them because that happened for so long. And now there's a real question. Younger people are not certain or already not experiencing that they're doing better than their parents were at their ages. And that's leading to longer and longer delays. And delay is a large part of why these numbers may actually end up looking lower than they are in the end. We're postponing getting married and postponing having children. And so we are at a bit of a time in history where some of what we're seeing has to do with postponement.
6: I think that's fascinating what you say, because that does seem to be a trend, certainly in Western countries. This lack of belief anymore that your kids are going to lead a more abundant life than you did. I mean, when Donald Trump came on the scene in 2015 and said the American dream is dead, so many people believed him. Here in Australia, when people say the Australian dream is dead, an Australian dream based on home ownership, a lot of people believe that to be the case. There seems to be a sort of political dimension of this as well.
13: Yes, and one that's going to keep unfolding in very interesting ways, giving us lots to study over the next few decades. I mean, some of it has to do with the politics of fear. I had a new book come out in November, and its title kind of captures some of that. It's called Toxic Demography, and it's ideology and the politics of population. And what my co-authors and I really discovered in this book, which we go back to 1945, and we look in three major world regions at how every time we try to talk about population in the public sphere, it gets hijacked by political interests. And that's not new. Where we are in this moment is that we've not seen a world with shrinking populations like this, aging populations like this. And anytime you have something new, that opens up a huge space for fear. And if you're a politician who is trying to get support, capitalizing on that fear is a really savvy strategy. So I don't expect that to go away anytime soon.
6: And we're seeing this in the States, aren't we? That fertility rates are actually becoming a kind of political issue. Four figures like, you know, Vice President J.D. Vance sort of speaks a lot about this sort of stuff. And Elon Musk as well. Yep. This is a sort of fixation of Elon Musk, who has done so much himself to actually try and solve this problem by fathering so many children. I've lost count of how many he's got.
13: Yeah, it's definitely present in the United States, but I think remarkably elsewhere. We know that Macron in France is very interested in this. Many on the political right throughout Europe mention this in their platforms. And then, of course, if you're Vladimir Putin has mentioned this many, many times over the years. It's something that neither the political right nor the political left in any country can actually avoid ignoring because they are going to have to deal with the consequences of shifting population age structures. If you think about any country that might have a pay-as-you-go social security system or an entitlement system, that means that the current retirees draw from a pool from which the current working age population puts into. So if your proportions of population change, then you have a real fiscal issue on your hands that you have to deal with through policy. So it's not as if these issues become politicized and they shouldn't be. Actually, they cut to the very heart of politics.
6: This is Saturday Extra. I'm Nick Bryan, and I'm talking with Jennifer Schubert, who's the president and CEO of the Population Reference Bureau in Washington, D.C. We are talking on World Population Day. You spoke of there about the sort of economic implications of this, the pension time bomb, for instance, that so many nations now face, the problem of an aging population. You don't have so many productive employees in the workforce, things like that. What are governments around the world doing to actually address this problem?
13: Well, there's what they're maybe trying to do or hoping they could do, and then what they're pulling off. We are starting to see some countries effectively be able to raise some of their retirement ages. I saw a few statistics floating around the last couple of days that I haven't had time to dig into personally, but it looks like there are a few places that are actually making some headway and being able to, I would say, better align their demographic reality with the entitlements policy system, you know, so that you wouldn't have quite a long time in retirement. But really, it's just politically very hard. I mean, think about if you're a democracy, it's going to feel to the voters like you're taking something away from them or like you're moving the goalpost for them when they've worked so long. And then in that case, the politician who sees that could actually capitalize on and say, never mind, and then find themselves getting elected. So it becomes quite difficult to play the political game, the nasty, I would say, always political game that is out there at the same time that you need to make real changes in order to have a sustainable system.
6: And perhaps the biggest change of all in this has been in China, right? I mean, they've ended the China one child policy, and actually the Chinese government now is trying to encourage people to have kids.
13: Indeed. And I think what China is facing is something that countries that didn't have a one-child policy see as well, which is that the whole culture around childbearing has shifted. In addition to people feeling economic constraints, we do see that when you talk to younger people today, they don't feel like the trade-offs around parenthood are necessarily worth it. It's not something that they value as much. Now, these are big blanket statements I'm making, and they don't apply to everybody, but that's what makes this a difficult thing to study, is for some people it's one thing, for others it's another. But what we're seeing in China is that, in fact, those numbers keep going lower and lower, even as the government wishes they would go higher. Governments really can't control this the way that some of them want to.
6: And just a final thought. I mean, something you said earlier was so gloomy. A lot of people now don't want to bring children into this world.
13: Yeah, that seems to be the case, but not everywhere. In fact, there was a new report issued last week in conjunction with World Population Day from the United Nations, a demographic future survey. And we do see that people do want to still have kids. So I think the one thing you'd want to take away from that is, yes, they do. Young people want to still have children. And in fact, one thing that really stood out to me from that report was that young people in countries in the world with some of the lowest income are actually the most optimistic of young people. And so that's what we really need to try to tackle through policy. How do we ensure that those people who want to form families have the conditions and the environment that enables them to do so? Rather than thinking about policies that force people to want to do it, there are so many people out there who want to see their dreams realized, and we got to figure out what's standing in their way.
6: Oh, we have, and it's nice to end up on that more optimistic note. Jennifer Schubert, the President and CEO of the Population Reference Bureau in Washington, D.C. Thanks so much for joining us on Saturday Extra.
13: Thank you so much. Happy World Population Day.
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6: Okay, here's a segue for you. From the fall in global fertility rates to the world's sexiest dance.

0: Yes, this weekend in Sydney, hundreds of tangueros are celebrating the tango. The second annual Sydney Tango Weekend brings together an eclectic collection of dancers from across Australia for a few nights of tight embraces, fiery connections, and flamboyant moves. Mona Adelerno is the main organiser, and I spoke to her earlier in the week. Mona Adelerno, thank you so much for joining us on Saturday Extra.
1: Thank you for having me, Nick.
0: Mona, paint us a picture. What's it going to be like in your dance studio this Saturday night?
1: Okay, so we are organizing this weekend, Sydney Tango Weekend, and we are bringing people from all over Australia. And also we have a few internationals, and we are very happy about, because as you know, Australia is very, very far, and usually it's us traveling overseas. And we will have for 3 days, 130 people in our studio, and we will just have social dancing. I'm very happy that one of the world champions in tango, Magdalena Gutierrez, will be joining us. She was the champion in 2017, so we are very, very excited because she's an inspiration for all of us. So Saturday night will be very special because we will start at 7 p.m., gathering everyone for a glass of bubbles so they can socialize a little bit before dancing at 8 p.m. Some people are shy, some people are for the first time here in Sydney, and some of our students who are younger people will be also there. So it's very good to organize an hour before just for them to know each other a little bit and, you know, make new friends and dance with.
0: It just sounds fantastic. Now, I didn't realize, Mona, that tango isn't actually choreographed. It's improvised.
1: That's correct. It's a dance that is based 100% on improvisation. Of course, there are shows or performances or competitions where people use choreography as a tool. But when we dance socially in a milonga, milonga is the social setting for Argentine tango where people just go and dance. We improvise our dance. How this works? Tango is a walk in a hug. Do you like to be hugged, Nick?
0: I love to be hugged, Mona.
1: Yes, everybody needs to be hugged because the hug is an expression of love. And one other interesting thing is when you hug someone, if you hold them for 30 seconds, you know, chest to chest, your heart will be synchronized with the other person's heart. And this gives us happiness, you know. So tango is a walk in a hug. Now, there is always in the couple, there are two people. One is the leader, one is the follower. Traditionally, the man is the leader and the woman is the follower. But these days, we dance same sex, but we just decide, okay, you are the leader, I'm the follower, if you have the skill. And then the leader will take the follower for 12 minutes in a journey, and the follower doesn't know where he will take her. It's poetry in motion.
0: What you're describing is not so much a dance as a way of life, almost.
1: Tango, it's a way of being. Tango is not just a dance. Tango is a feeling. Tango is emotion. Tango is love. Love first for yourself, because tango brings out your vulnerabilities. If you don't show your vulnerability in tango, it will not be 100% true. You have to be true to yourself. You come to dance and you dance your day. You had an argument with your husband, it will be shown in a dance. Your boss gave you a raise, it will be shown in a dance. So we bring a lot of our inner feelings in that intimate embrace when we dance.
0: And do you find, Mona, that when people dance the tango, a kind of an inner tango is unleashed in them, that they almost sort of cast off inhibitions that they might have in their day-to-day lives?
1: I don't know about that. Everything is at an emotional level, because tango is a very serious dance and it is very respectful. And we travel all around the world for tango, and I'm doing it for like 12 years now, and I travel alone to different places where I don't know anyone, I don't know the language. It's a community and we look after each other a lot. And there is that trust, you know. If you are in tango, 95% you are a good person, and that's why we just become free when we dance, you know?
0: Often it's said, of course, that it takes two to tango, but again, what I didn't realise was there's a lot of partner swapping as well.
1: Of course, depending what do you want to achieve in tango. Like, for example, because I teach and sometimes I do performances, I have a regular partner I'm teaching with and I'm dancing and I'm practicing with. But in a social setting, which is the milonga, we go and we dance with different people that we want to dance with. And tango is very interesting because there is a lot of etiquette in tango. It's a very old dance. Tango started in the streets in Buenos Aires, and there is a whole lot of etiquette around. Like, for example, if a leader would like to dance with a follower, they will look at the follower when the music starts and they will nod at her. We call this a cabeceo, which means nodding in Spanish. And then if the lady wants to dance with him, she will smile and then the leader will go and invite her to dance. But if she doesn't want to dance with him, she will look away and he will have the opportunity to invite another lady without the shame of rejection. So it is not like in other dances where we go and we just invite someone with our hand, would you like to dance? It's just a tacit invitation from afar, which makes it a little bit more mysterious. And after the lady accepts the dance, they dance for 12 minutes, 11 minutes, and then usually the DJ will play a different type of song, which is not tango, to show that the set of three or four tangos is finished and that they can swap partners.
0: It just sounds like a wonderful community. I mean, often we think of the intensity of two dancers performing the tango, but what you're saying is that it's far broader than that. This is a very much a community event.
1: That's correct, because not everybody will achieve great tango mastery. This is a social dance. So when we go to a milonga, there are people who are in their 70s and there are people who are in their 20s and 30s and 40s and so on. So it's a big mixture of people. And I will tell you with all my honesty, you know what? When I'm 75, I would love to have a place to go, you know, for 2 hours, have a glass of wine and dance with a friend. Doesn't mean that I have to be a champion to be there. There is a place for everyone. And in Argentina, young people in their teens, they will dance with their grandparents. They go out for dinner and they will just have a dance there.
0: Amona, it just seems like this wonderful global fraternity. I mean, presumably you could pitch up in pretty much any city in the world, walk into a tango club and feel right at home.
1: Tango is very much like martial arts. Once you can do it, you can be anywhere in the world, enter a dojo and train with the people there. For example, 2 years ago, I think I traveled to Europe and I went for a weekend to Georgia. I was in Tbilisi. Total different language, total different culture, food. Everything is so different, you know? And when I went to the milonga that night, because I just Googled tango in Tbilisi, I went to a milonga and everybody, oh, are you a tourist? Yes. Oh, where do you stay? Okay, avoid that area. Do you want a good restaurant? Go there. Where do you live? I'll take you home. There is this uniform love for other people who are in your hobby, you know? So, yes, I think you can go almost anywhere in the world. I've been to so many countries and danced.
0: Mona Adelena, you are a great ambassador for the tango. Oh. Thank you so much for joining us on Saturday Extra.
1: Thank you so much.
0: That's lovely. And Liz on the text line says, the legendary Clive James loved to tango. He did indeed, didn't he? You're being very creative on the text line today in response to our earlier story on the Norwegian player Erling Haaland and the Viking row that crowds are doing. Somebody says the England fans should chant, row, row, row your boat gently down the stream. I can't quite see that happening, but we'll see. Thank you for your text. Thanks to listening to the show. Wherever you are in Australia or around the world, it's lovely to have so many global listeners. Thanks as ever to the Saturday Extra team, executive producer Belinda Summer, Nicole Kirby, Linda Lepresti, and studio engineer Tim Jenkins. Rear Vision is up next with a look at France's ambitions in the Indo-Pacific. I'm off next week. Barbara Miller will be sitting in the chair. As the music from the tango swells up under me, I'm Nick Bryant. It's Saturday morning in Australia, and have a great weekend.

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1: Yours in the Pacific.
2: Hi there, it's Hamish McDonald. In our final look at the best of global roaming over the past year, alongside Jerry, our big thinking guests are taking a look at things like wars, at the space race, at the legacies of civil rights movements and security and the economy, just to name a few. It's been a pretty wild ride through a lot of different topics. So on our last episode in this series, perhaps one of the most salient and reflective conversations in Getting Lucky Again, it's about clean energy.

0: We are doing things a little bit differently in this series. We're handing over to our guests to present us with their ideas first before Hamish and I give them a bit of a grilling.
1: A light grilling, a sort of summer sear.
0: Indeed. And this week we're going to be joined by Dr. Alan Finkel. Now, his name's probably pretty familiar to you. He was Australia's eighth chief scientist from 2016 to 2020. And he's been leading the charge on getting Australia to net zero, something I think you'd agree continues to bedevil us. So we're keen to hear where he thinks we should go next to thrive.
1: Well, it's great to have you with us, Alan, for this Getting Lucky Again series. So we'll let you take it away.
2: Well, Geraldine and Hamish, I've got to say I've been lucky in life. Most important to me is the good fortune I have enjoyed with my wife, children and extended family. But beyond my family, I've also been lucky to have started, built and sold two successful technology companies. The first was a biotech company that I ran in Silicon Valley in California until we were acquired in 2004 by a bigger NASDAQ-listed company. The second was an edtech company that I started here in Australia in 2012. We were acquired earlier this year by a large Boston-based company. In between and in parallel, among other things, I had 8 wonderful years as Chancellor of Monash University and 5 as Australia's Chief Scientist. Now, that all sounds like good fortune, luck, if you like, and it was. It's worth noting, though, that you can influence the odds in your favour. For example, when a spectator derided Gary Player's astonishing bunker shots as being lucky, the world-famous golfer gave this pithy response. He said, "The harder I practice, the luckier I get." Or, as French microbiologist Louis Pasteur put it, "Chance favours the prepared mind." Australia has been lucky for more than 200 years. In recent times, however, it feels that our luck is running low. Should we blame this on the world having become more complicated? Or should we blame ourselves? Unfortunately, I believe it's the latter. When it comes to influencing our future odds, we are neither as prepared as Pasteur would have liked, nor as practiced as Player advised. Consider future exports. I have written in the past, as has Ross Garneau and others, about Australia's opportunity to be a green energy superpower. We could be exporting green iron instead of raw iron ore. We could be exporting sunshine embedded in sustainable jet fuel, fertiliser and aluminium oxide. However, we are yet to take the first baby steps to achieve this vision. And that's because having an abundance of natural resources, it's not enough. We also need win-win regulatory systems, ones that simultaneously facilitate business and protect our environment. Instead, we have regulatory systems that are closer to win-lose. They protect the local environment at the expense of economic progress, with no trade-off for national and global environmental benefits. Because of the heavy hand of state and federal regulators, the rate of new wind farm construction commencements this year, it's the lowest in a decade. At under 300 megawatts, it is about a tenth of the commencements we need every year to meet the 82% renewables target. Faced with a similar dilemma, in 2023, the Europeans reformed their sclerotic regulatory system through accelerated permitting rules. As a result, solar and wind deployment in Europe in 2024 was double compared with 2021. Contrast that with Australia, in which the average annual increase in solar and wind electricity generation in the 3 years to 2024, it actually decreased by a third compared to the previous 3 years. Decreased despite ambitious targets introduced in 2022. The recently passed environmental protection reform bills, they might help, but at more than 1,400 pages of complex details, it's too soon to tell. Targets are not the solution. A game plan based on strategy, tactics, and implementation is the way to go. In China, the pace of progress is almost beyond belief. Their annual deployment of solar and wind power, nuclear power and hydroelectric power exceeds the rest of the world combined. These deployments are augmented by investments in transmission lines and storage and natural gas production that have helped to ensure that China's electricity remains cost competitive and reliable. Key to China's success is that it implements strategies and business plans from which targets emerge. This is what I did in both my companies. We never set a target to be number one in our niche markets. But in both cases, that's what we became, by coordinated planning, hard work, listening to customers, and a relentless commitment to quality. We are fast approaching the stability limits for our electricity grids because we have failed to adequately invest in the transmission lines, grid enhancements, and security technologies that a solar and wind-dominated electricity system requires. We will not be able to shut down coal-fired electricity generators until we have built sufficient alternative generation to push them out. Energy delivery from new solar farms and wind farms and solar rooftops is what counts. While batteries help to integrate new solar and wind, they are irrelevant from the point of view of replacing the electricity from coal-fired generation. That's because batteries do not produce energy. Their role is to store it to be used at a later time. It baffles me when governments celebrate battery installations as if they were equivalent to solar and wind farm installations. And another thing that baffles me is the negative attitude directed towards natural gas to fill the final gaps in electricity generation. Despite the claims of purists who aim for 100% renewable electricity, we need gas-fired electricity to ensure a stable and reliable electricity system in the presence of high levels of solar and wind generation. Instead,

0: By demonizing gas, we have failed to invest in discovery and production. Our East Coast wholesale gas prices have tripled in the last 10 years, with most economists blaming international trends. In my view, the blame lies in years of policy failure by state and federal governments. Instead of vilifying natural gas, we should invest in opening up new reserves and aim for something like a long-term 80-20 split between renewable and gas-fired electricity. The 20% of electricity generated from natural gas would stabilise the electricity grid, and it would replace the last of the coal-fired generators and their much higher emissions. There are fortunately some places in Australia where we are doing well. These lie in the knowledge ecosystem that capitalises on our education system and our innovation culture. These industries are less impeded by the heavy hand of government regulation. It translates into success in digital tech, where companies like Canva, Atlassian and Blackmagic Design have been international superstars. Another area we do well is the development of pharmaceutical drugs, medical devices and clinical trials. Think Cochlear, CSL and ResMed, and some recent vaccine startups. In the medical space, the Therapeutic Goods Administration oversees a sensible regulatory system that understands that if all risk were to be avoided, we would never bring new cancer drugs or dementia drugs to market. Future generations would not thank us. The medical regulations balance the need to facilitate development and protect patients. Why can't our environmental regulations be as sensible? Now, I began my talk by mentioning that I've been lucky in the businesses I have started. Please wish me luck, because I've just started another company. This time in the area of voluntary certification of the human origins of creative outputs, such as books, music, and videos. This might be the most important project I have ever undertaken. Today, artificial intelligence tools are being used to produce music in which no human lyricists, composers, or performers are involved. That it is happening is not the essential problem. The problem is that the use of AI is not being disclosed. Art is the quintessential expression of a fellow human being. Much of my appreciation of music comes from being awestruck by the genius of the composer and the human story behind their work. Same with books and movies. I want to make a choice, but if I am not informed about the human versus AI origins, how can I choose? If my new company is successful in certifying the human origins of creative outputs, I will have helped to preserve an essential human right, the right to the information that empowers an informed choice to choose human. So once again, please wish me luck.
1: Oh, we do wish you luck, Alan. Thank you very much indeed in your quest to make sure that Beethovens of the future can come through and be real. look, while you catch your breath, let me remind listeners that you're listening to ABC Radio National's Global Roaming with me, Geraldine Duke.
2: And with me, Hamish McDonald. We're here to explore new ideas for Australia in this challenging global moment. With us on this episode is Australia's former chief scientist, Alan Finkel. Alan, we will come to the AI venture and all of the challenges and opportunities that AI presents, but I suppose your passionate argument in favour of gas is something that will have, you know, piqued listeners' interest. It's not new that you're making that argument on the national stage. I remember talking about this with you 4 or 5 years ago, and I wonder whether you think the mood around gas, the attitudes toward gas, have actually changed a bit since then.
0: Hamish, I think it has, certainly in the upper echelons of government and within the experts in the energy industry. I'm not sure that it's changed yet amongst the broader community. I mean, the arguments for using natural gas for the last 20% or thereabouts of our electricity system transition is firstly that it replaces coal in a very reliable way that solar and wind can't. And coal emissions are much worse than the emissions from natural gas generation. And the second is that the costs of an electricity system based on solar and wind go up as the percentage share of the total electricity generation over the course of a year increases. And if you actually aspire to 100%, the costs become ridiculous, because the cost of solar and wind electricity, it's not the issue of the free sunshine and the free wind or the inexpensive solar panels. It's all the electronics and deployment of the solar panels, the transmission lines that have to distribute the power, the batteries that store it. The balance of system becomes overwhelmingly expensive with variable solar and wind-powered electricity. And gas can truly take the pain, the cost and reliability pain, out of a modern electricity system based on solar and wind.
1: See, you do say, Alan, that the clean energy transition is humanity's biggest ever economic challenge. Therefore, maybe that does explain how hard we're finding it, although you suggest that if we had a better plan, which of course is a typically communist party thing, you know, authoritarian systems have 5-year plans, we haven't had that sort of thing. Is that what you're alluding to? Why would it be, how could we do it better such that it wasn't such a sort of psychic challenge to us?
0: You know, Geraldine, I'm not sure that we need a 5-year plan, but gosh, it has some attractions. Look how well it's served China. They have a 5-year plan and they are absolutely leading the world on all clean technologies: solar, wind, nuclear power, hydroelectric power, heat pumps, cars.
1: It's now about 10% of their economy, I read. And, it's powering economic growth. It's real.
0: Oh, it absolutely is. Now, I'm not suggesting that we want to live under a political system like that, but for a time of transition, it's very effective. I mean, if you think about the original electricity system, I'm more familiar with Victoria than other states, but the State Electricity Commission of Victoria was established in the 1920s under the CEO and chairmanship, both roles, of General Sir John Monash. And there was no market economics involved at all. We went from a electricity-free system to complete coverage of the state by planning and commitment and just getting the job done. When you're going through a transition, it's not because of businesses seeing opportunity, but it's being forced upon us because of the externality of climate change. Under those circumstances, normal economics, normal market conditions don't apply. And so there is something attractive about a centrally planned transition, but realistically, that's not going to happen in Australia. So we have to, at the very least, get rid of the barriers to the transition. We've got a situation where the government sets the targets and then the government is the enemy, because the government is managing the regulatory barriers that make it difficult to achieve the targets. We have to break through that.
2: So is there a point in your mind at which this becomes not a drag on economic growth but a driver of it? If we barrel on with the green energy transition as we are, does that moment occur anytime soon?
0: Look, in principle it can, but it's slipping away. As I said in my introductory remarks, I've talked about Australia becoming a green energy superpower, as has Ross Garnaut and others. But we're making no progress towards it, because to be a green energy superpower, we've got to take advantage of the sunshine and wind that we've got. And you don't export that. You embody that in finished products, such as green iron and clean aluminium and green fertilisers. But none of that happens unless the cost of our electricity is incredibly cheap. And in principle, it could be, but we're nowhere near that.
2: I noticed that you don't mention green hydrogen. People seem to have given up on that idea. Have you?
0: Well, green hydrogen, when we did the national hydrogen strategy that I led, we never set any targets because it was all too elusive. What we said is we've got to be adaptive. And what has turned out is that hydrogen is probably going to have very little, if any, role in energy storage or heating our homes. But where green hydrogen will be, and it's in the early stages, will be increasingly important is its use as a chemical. Because don't forget, a lot of the use of natural gas and oil is as a chemical feedstock. And that necessarily results not only in the chemical products, but in carbon dioxide as a byproduct that you don't want. If you make green hydrogen, you can actually upconvert it into those chemical feedstocks to make the pharmaceuticals, the explosives, whatever it is that you need, the plastics. green hydrogen will be important as a chemical.
1: And we can transport it too, can't we? Isn't that part of it that we can... Am I right there?
0: Well, transporting as hydrogen is expensive, but if you, for example, use hydrogen to make sustainable aviation fuel, now you're transporting it as regular jet fuel. We've got incredibly powerful logistics systems for doing that. So I don't see much future in transporting hydrogen as hydrogen, but hydrogen embodied as a chemical feedstock into higher value products will be, I believe, very important.
1: Why has the medical world got it right and this area of clean technology not? Like, you make that point that there's an ideal balance on offer between testing new products and sort of keeping the safety of the wider public until we're sure where we're going. But we do try. And we don't seem to have been able to effortlessly do that in this world of environmental challenges.
0: You're right, Geraldine. There's an extraordinary difference between the two regulatory systems. Partly, I think the regulatory system for medicine has been something that the average politician and citizen doesn't really engage with or comprehend. And so it's left to the regulators to work out a perfect solution. But we put political pressure on the environment regulatory system to respond to the needs and or the preferences of voters. And so it's really politically driven rather than driven by the need to find the optimum balance between facilitation of opportunity and protection of people and environment.
2: So if there's an opportunity, however limited, for Australia still to become a clean energy superpower, what does that look like? What would we be doing that we're not currently? Like, we talk so much about exporting commodities to China. What about the region that we live in, the fastest growing economy in the history of the world?
0: It all comes back to the same thing we've talked about, Hamish. Everything depends on a low cost of energy, and going to the future, energy is electricity. They're almost synonymous. If we are going to have industry here and help our region through adding value to the minerals that we mine, we need cheap electricity. So we would add value for the world if we could ship refined aluminium at low cost compared to bauxite, green iron or even green steel compared to iron ore. There's enormous opportunity to double or triple, I don't know the exact number, our total exports by adding value here rather than shipping the raw products to other places. But it all comes down to having cheap energy.
1: So does that suggest that we do need to boost public and private investment in clean technologies, which is classic subsidy territory, which, of course, you know, we've allegedly moved away from all that because it can lead you to picking winners, which can make, I mean, you know, you can make mistakes there. And it doesn't necessarily engender strong, robust new development.
0: You know, if you don't take a chance on picking winners, then you might miss out on many, many opportunities. So private industry, entrepreneurs, start businesses all the time, and, you know, we know that 9/10 of startups never make it. I think government has to be less fearful of picking winners and more interested in deep dive evaluation and moving quickly, because the market demands evolve quickly.
2: Alan, I'm interested in asking you a bit about AI and what you're planning to do to, I suppose, certify human creative pursuits. Why does that matter particularly?
0: Well, you know, Hamish, I deeply believe that part of our human identity is the way we socially interact with other humans, but also how we exchange our creative outputs, our appreciation of other people's creativity and their appreciation of ours. So when I look at a painting, I don't just look at the painting and say, oh, is it a good painting or a bad painting? I look at a really good painting and I think, oh, my God, the talent of that painter. I'm almost jealous in my admiration of the painter. Or if you listen to Beethoven's Ninth, it's magnificent, and part of the awe and the appreciation and the enjoyment is thinking to yourself, and my God, he was deaf by the time he composed that. So to me, it makes a difference. The AI might produce music that is objectively as good as some music in the same genre, but I don't want to listen to the AI music. And most people, in fact, everybody whom I speak to would agree with me on that. I'm sure there are other people who don't, but I've spoken to a lot of people. People want to appreciate and enjoy

art, videos and books that were created by humans. The trouble is, how do you exercise your choice if you don't know? If there's a false name put on the book as the author, a false name put on the music as the composer. And governments are aware of this. It's not like I'm the first person to think of it. Governments, regulators, industry associations, representative associations, what they're trying to do is through regulation.

0: What does it matter?
1: Well, first of all, because that's exactly what I was talking about, it does matter in terms of my, speaking for myself, my human identity, my social interaction. It matters to me who composed something. It's not only the question of how good it is, but the fact
2: but
1: that
2: what, it was human. What if it doesn't matter? What if it doesn't matter? Sorry to cut across you, but I mean, the awful thought is, what if it doesn't matter to the people coming on, Alan? What does that do to your perception of humanity?
1: It's a good question. You know, so often like people say to me, oh, Alan, it's a great idea and I care, but, you know, young people won't care. But I speak to young people and they care almost more than older people because they either are or they've got friends who are musicians and they see how those opportunities are being completely undermined. There is broad interest. So the idea that we've got is to flip it on its head. Instead of requiring the disclosure of AI origin, which is very, very difficult and has not been successfully done, we want to certify through a validation process the human origin of specified creative outputs. So a book author would come to us, go through a rigorous process of proving to us that he or she is human and wrote the book that we're examining, and we use sophisticated tools to verify that, then they get a stamp. It's a bit like having an organic food stamp. It tells you that those tomatoes were grown provably according to the rules of organic farming.
0: See, we're all going to have to walk around in the future with a little watermark floating
1: well, that's
0: above
1: right.
0: us, aren't we?
1: you're well into the future where you'll have humanoid robots that will be indistinguishable.
0: Alan, you've given us plenty to think about. Now, we always invite our guests to provide some recommendations. A few people might have punched through one or two books already. Anything you've got to recommend?
1: Well, just the last few that I've read. The most recent book that I've read is an old book by Mark Twain, The Prince and the Pauper, which is fun to read because it's a historical novel and he writes so well, but it's just such an illustration of how wonderful life is now compared to what it was in 16th century England, where if you were poor, you know, your rights under the law were non-existent. If you were wealthy or a king, your rights and privileges under the law were beyond belief. And it's really illuminating. Another one that I read recently was called Sea Scraper by Benjamin Wood. And it's just about the life of a young man working in Northern England, rotten job, scraping shrimp off the beach. And by luck, an American film producer comes into his life and totally transforms his life. And it's pretty uplifting. But the third one I want to quickly mention is a book by my wife, Elizabeth Finkel, who recently published a book called Prove It, on the importance of evidence and scientific thinking to guide our decision-making processes across our society. And it's getting rave reviews, so I thought I'd throw one in as well.
0: Have you certified it as human-produced?
1: Guaranteed.
0: Alan Finkel, thank you very much.
1: Thank you.

0: that's been beautifully challenging for someone like me who doesn't effortlessly read matters scientific. Our email address is global.roaming@abc.net.au. 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We'd really love to hear them.
1: We'll be back with a fresh episode with you on Monday. I'll be joined by Laura Tingle. I'll see you then.

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6: ABC News, I'm Kerry Worthington. At least 12 people have been killed and 23 others are missing in one of Spain's deadliest wildfires on record, Cyan Valence reports.
7: The blaze broke out near Los Gallardos in Spain's southeast and spread quickly, fanned by strong winds. Authorities say most of those killed by the fire are most likely foreign tourists. Four are believed to be British nationals who were trapped in a car as they attempted to escape. Other victims had been trying to flee on foot. 150 firefighters and 220 soldiers from Spain's military emergency unit battled the blaze. Authorities have not confirmed its cause.
6: An extreme heat emergency plan has been issued for the first time across all of France as the heatwave continues to grip Europe. The BBC's Mimi Swaby reports.
8: Wildfires displaced about 10,000 people in southern France earlier this week as bone-dry vegetation fueled fast-moving flames. Blazes have scorched twice as much land so far this year as in the same period last year, according to officials. More than 8,000 fires have been recorded since January. Last month, there were more than 2,000 heat-related deaths in France. With temperatures now expected to climb above 40 degrees Celsius, the French High Council on Climate has again warned the country's efforts on cutting emissions and climate adaptation remain insufficient.
6: US President Donald Trump has announced he's agreed to an Iranian request for more peace talks, but he insists that the ceasefire is over. Tim Wharton reports.
9: Posting on his social media platform, Truth Social, Donald Trump says the Islamic Republic of Iran has asked us to continue talks. We have agreed to do so, but the United States has stated in no uncertain terms that the ceasefire is over. His comments came after three Qatari and Saudi tankers came under fire this week in the Strait of Hormuz, prompting the US to hit Iranian sites, while Tehran responded with strikes on American military installations in neighbouring Gulf states. As a Qatari delegation sent to Iran has tried to negotiate a ceasefire between the two sides, daily tanker traffic through the Strait of Hormuz has slowed. The talks are aimed at restoring the US-Iran Memorandum of Understanding and resolving disputes over navigation in the strait.
6: British detectives investigating Andrew Mountbatten Windsor will travel to the United States to meet the family of his accuser, Virginia Giuffre. Europe correspondent Zoe Ford reports.
10: Detectives from Thames Valley Police, the same police force which arrested the King's brother, Andrew Mountbatten Windsor, on suspicion of misconduct in public office earlier this year, are expected to travel to the US in the coming weeks. They're due to meet with Skye and Amanda Roberts, the brother and sister-in-law of the late Virginia Giuffre, who alleged the former prince sexually assaulted her when she was 17. He's always denied the allegations. The meeting won't be a formal interview as Ms. Giuffre's family members are not considered direct witnesses to the allegations, but they have been speaking to detectives throughout their investigation.
6: Meanwhile, the King and the Queen have reunited with Prince Harry's wife Meghan and the couple's two children in the UK. Buckingham Palace confirmed the long-awaited meeting between King Charles, Queen Camilla, the Duke and Duchess of Sussex and their children Prince Archie and Princess Lilibet for the first time in 4 years. In Rugby Union Nations Championship matches today, New Zealand play Italy in Wellington and Japan play Ireland on neutral ground at Newcastle International Sports Centre. Fiji play England in Liverpool tonight with home advantage ceded by the Pacific Islanders, but pressure is on England, who have lost their last five matches, and the Wallabies host France in Brisbane. In the NRL, the Warriors have retained second place on the table with a convincing win over West's Tigers at Campbelltown. Andrew Moore reports.
11: The Warriors win 32 points to 6 before a crowd on a chilly night of 10,445, and the Warriors threatened to absolutely tear the Tigers apart with three tries in the opening 17 minutes to race to a 14-0 lead after West Tigers front rower Bunty Afoa was sin-binned and placed on report for a late tackle on Chance Nickel-Klukestad. Then when the Tigers cracked, the Warriors went on with the job. Speedy winger Alfiano Camperera ended up with two tries. Wade Egan and Sam Healy scored late to give the Warriors a 26-point margin, the West Tigers' fourth loss in a row.
6: In boxing, Australian Max McIntyre's claimed the WBA Intercontinental Super Middleweight title after stopping Argentine Diego Ramirez in the first round. The referee stopped the fight after a body shot from McIntyre. The win sees him improve his record to 11-0 with 10 knockouts. ABC News.
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15: Oh, and it's just
16: two.
17: Don't move, Juicy.
16: Oh. Good slap.
15: Juicy.
18: Obviously lead to cognitive impairments, memory problems, ability to plan and make decisions. And they also are, you know, affecting mental health as well. And we do have now fairly strong evidence of the links between brain injury and mental health issues like anxiety and depression. So this is something that is a huge concern to a lot of us.
19: It's one of the most confronting competitions online right now. Two people stand face to face and take turns slapping each other in the face, and the one who can hit the hardest or absorb the most punishment can walk away with the win. Power Slap was launched in the United States by UFC boss Dana White and his partners, and its promoters call it a combat sport with weight divisions, rankings, judges, titles, and paid purses. But critics ask whether any contest that removes defence and rewards a knockout should be treated like sport at all. In the super heavyweight division, Polynesian fighters are right at the top, including current champion Dane the Hawaiian Hitman Vernes and undefeated American Tongan Juicy Fanal, who is ranked fifth in the world. Today on Pacific Pulse, we're going to look at what is driving their success and also look at the risks. Brain damage, CTE, as well as some of the bigger questions around what kind of toughness Pacific men are being taught to admire. For anyone who hasn't seen Power Slap, the rules are simple, but they are confronting. Each competitor gets one strike per round. The person being slapped is not allowed to block, duck, or flinch. A match can end by knockout, TKO, or points, and judges look at the power of the strike and how the person receiving it reacts and recovers. Fanal Fanua from ABC Pacific Beat has been looking at why Polynesians are dominating the super heavyweight division, and he spoke to the American Tongan power slapper himself, Juicy Fanal.
20: With the slapping thing, it kind of just fell into my lap. So, like I said previously, I'm a pro wrestler. So, I after college, I got into pro wrestling. You know, I lived in New Zealand for a year, and I trained at the Fale Dojo under Bad Luck Fale. I lived in Otahuhu for a year, you know, and so I trained there to kind of prepare to go to Japan. And, you know, when the pandemic hit, you know, I wasn't able to go international. So then I really just stayed local in, you know, in America and Canada and so, or in America and Mexico. And so I was doing pro wrestling all along, you know, for some very high companies. You know, I work with the famous Fatu on the Hawaii family, you know, on the wrestling scenes, even just to this day, you know. And all of a sudden, one of my mentors who is a wrestler, he's a wrestler himself, you know, and he gave me a call and was like, hey, man, the office is very interested in you, you know. At this time, they're trying to bring in a lot of wrestlers, a lot of, you know, people who have some sort of how do you say, some sort of a, you know, who have a character behind them, pretty much, you know, who can bring the crowd alive. And so, you know, he asks, are you interested? And, you know, if there's one thing I know, it's how to take a slap from a person. You know, our families are very physical in that way, you know, and so it was kind of a no-brainer. And on top of that, you know, the money was good. You know, the money is good, and then, you know, kind of needed, you know, to survive here. So, you know, I said, yeah. I was like, yeah, you know, let's try it. And so I got my first I did the seminar, or their combine. I did the combine for the UFC Power Slap. And then I think a month after that, in June of 2025, they called me and they said, hey, you know, we have a fight ready for you if you're ready to go. And I got my first fight. It was against another Polynesian, against the Samoan Micah Seuli. So it was... It was a real eye opener.
17: How many slapping fights have you had, and what does it feel like to get slapped by someone who's just as big as you?
20: Yeah, absolutely. So I'm currently 2-0. I've only had two fights. You know, the super heavyweight division is pretty big, you know, and so right now they're currently just going through certain names, trying to get people on and off. But yeah, I'm 2-0. I have two fights, and I'm the number 5 super heavyweight power slapper in the world, which is, you know, very funny, you know, to talk about the super heavyweight class, you know, because the super heavyweight class is pretty much all Polynesian, you know, the champion, the Hawaiian Hitman, you know, then the number 1 rank is Makini Manu, who is Samoan and Maori descent, you know, the number 2 guy is Kalani Vakamailalo from Hawaii, who's of Tongan descent. And then there's 2 other Balangi guys, and then there's me. So, you know, pretty much all the Polynesians are in the top 5 of the super heavyweight division.
17: And in your fights, did it end in knockout? Or it was, I mean, how does it work? How is the winner decided?
20: Yeah, so they go 3 rounds, and now there's a new rule, you know, where there's a sudden death round, where it's a 4th round, you know, and that's if nobody's able to knock each other out, if nobody's able to, you know, do damage. You know, the easiest way to win a power slap fight is obviously if you knock the person out. It's the easiest way to win, you know. Especially, it's harder in the super heavyweight division because we're all so big. We all kind of have the same power, the same strength, you know. So when we hit each other, it takes a lot of power from each person to take. But then, you know, it also takes a lot of power to stand there and take the hit, you know. I think with power slap is, it's 3 rounds. You have 3 rounds in order to knock down your opponent, knock them out. If not, then they go to, if it's a tie score, then they'll go to sudden death. If they don't go to sudden death, they'll go to split decision. And so my 2 matches against Micah Seuli and Zach Lanty, they were both by decision. And when it goes to decision, the way that they look at decisions and how they'll, you know, it's kind of hard, you know, to call a match from a decision, especially in a slap fight, you know. But what they look for mostly is if the person is not moving. If the person being slapped stands still the whole time and gets slapped and doesn't really move, you know, that's what they're looking for.
19: And that was Fanal Fanua's report with American Tongan power slapper Juicy Fanal for Pacific Beat. And you heard Juicy saying there that knocking the person out is the easiest way to win. Under power slap's own rules, that is true, Bouts can end by knockout, TKO, or points, but it also means the health question is unavoidable because the person being hit is not defending themselves in the way that we might expect, like in boxing or rugby or other contact sports. And the concern is not only concussion, but brain injury generally.
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19: Brain injury researchers have been warning for years that repeated head impacts, including hits that might not cause obvious symptoms at the time, can still matter over a lifetime. Professor Alan Pearce is a neurophysiologist and sport-related brain injury researcher at Swinburne University in Melbourne, Australia. And I asked him what he sees when he watches a competition like Power Slap.
18: So it makes it completely a direct hit to the head, which obviously then is a direct hit to the brain. So what we find in, you know, contact sports like rugby, you know, there can be impacts that are direct to the head, but there's a lot of indirect impacts too, which kind of makes the force a little bit less because it has to travel to the brain. But the concern around Power Slap is the fact that it's just a direct hit. And that's that obviously will have implications to, you know, brain health.
19: Mm. Does the, like, relatively small number of really forceful hits that people are getting, you know, does it concern you differently from sports where athletes are receiving a lot of smaller impacts, maybe like over a season?
18: Yeah, look, that's a question that we're always having to grapple with at the moment in terms of like an exposure risk for brain diseases like CTE. But, you know, the amount of forces that are being, you know, from what I've seen anyway, in Power Slap is that they're so huge that a lot of them are actually losing consciousness when they are, you know, being slapped. And that in itself can create a whole, you know, risk of other neurological impairments, you know, not just for CTE risk, but more about brain damage, literal brain damage. And so, you know, that can then obviously lead to cognitive impairments, memory problems, ability to plan and make decisions. And they also are, you know, affecting mental health as well. And we do have now fairly strong evidence of the links between brain injury and mental health issues like anxiety and depression. So this is something that is a huge concern to a lot of us.
19: Mm. In recent reporting, we've seen that four of the top five super heavyweights in the Power Slap are Polynesian. Now, this probably is only appealing to people because there is maybe a misconception that Polynesians and Islanders are really tough. Now, you're the expert. Is there any evidence that some people are naturally more resistant to brain injury?
18: Look, the short answer is no. It doesn't matter who, you know, what the size of the athlete is and who they are. The brain, you have to remember that the brain tissue is like silken tofu. It's a very delicate tissue, and it is very easy for, you know, for damage through stretching and shearing of the brain cells when there is a significant impact to the head, because the brain tissue moves. So it doesn't matter, you know, how big an athlete is or how strong they are, it's not going to actually reduce the risk of injury to the brain. I don't know if I can put it any simpler than that.
19: No, I don't think you can either. You've been talking in the media for so long about this, but also recently around other sports like AFL and also, you know, age limits for children. What was your initial take on the Power Slap when it first launched?
18: Oh, look, when I first saw it, I really thought it was a joke. I just could not understand that two people can stand basically looking at each other and one person will slap the other person as hard as they can without any ability for the other person to defend themselves. So obviously this goes against, you know, any sport where you know, have a defence and you have an attack or an offence aspect to it, whereas this is just two people standing and literally belting the living daylights out of each other. And when I realised that it was part of, Dana White's company, I then started to get very concerned because this was now being sort of almost, sanctioned as a so-called sport, and it just doesn't make sense.
19: You've seen the rise of it over the years, but also what was it like from the backers and the supporters of the sport, and has that waned over the years?
18: Yeah, it. As a concept, people were looking for something. I guess maybe maybe as a pushback to the rise in concern around brain injuries in sport. A bit of don't tell us what to do. I like to do risky activities, and no one's going to tell me. But I have seen since the initial excitement around it, I have seen a number of reports where people who initially were backing it have now got buyer's regret. Some states in America, there have been people who have sort of said, oh, we now regret, holding events in our state. But there are also some competitors who are saying that they've made regrets around competing as well, as they didn't really fully appreciate what damage was being done to their brains, and they're now, struggling and suffering for it.
19: When I look back, maybe like 30 years ago, we might have looked at the boxing tents and thought in hindsight, oh, they were a little bit intense and quite a crazy idea. But this is just, there's no evasion here. Do you think that it's today's science looks at this and goes, what the heck is going on here? And, 30 years ago, we would have been a little bit more embracing or interested in something like this. How would you place it in the context of, how sport and neuroscience discourse is evolving?
18: Yeah, look, that's a great question because, back in the 1990s, it could have been something that people gone, oh, we should study this and understand more. But we've got the clear evidence now that, repetitive hits to the brain is nothing but bad for the brain itself. Mind you, in the 1990s, we already had about 60 years of sporadic evidence. But with the rise of technologies like MRIs and brain stimulation techniques that I use and other techniques to measure brain function, we're now really understanding what is happening in the brain, and particularly in the last sort of 15 years now, where we do have pathology evidence of brain damage through CTE. It just begs the question why anyone would want to either start up an activity like this or even participate in it.
19: You only have to look to the people that you support and work with and advocate for to see the lessons in this. But can you share a personal story or anecdote, maybe recently with the AFL, about people who have maybe lost someone to degenerative brain disease like CTE or other sorts of brain damage, just that real human toll that you've experienced and that you witness every day?
18: Yeah, look, where do I start? From my personal research program, where I do look at people who are still alive and are struggling with long-term concerns, when it was not uncommon for almost participants who were coming in every time to be in tears with what's happened to their lives and what they didn't know and what they wish they were at least informed about. But then, on the other hand, through the Brain Bank, we meet so many families and with the Four Corners program that was on recently, there was only two families that were shown. But we've got dozens and dozens and dozens of families over the years who we've had to try and, comfort because they had never even heard of this disease. And now they're trying to deal with the loss of a father or a son or a brother, or in some now cases of a daughter or a sister, to a disease that is completely and entirely preventable.
19: So at the end of the day, accountability is probably what everyone's searching for. How do you feel about where things are at and how the codes are responding?
18: Yeah, look, we really sort of, you know, we're open to collaborating and working with the sports, but you know, as yet that collaboration hasn't occurred. you know, we're hoping that with the, you know, continuing, we can't even say emerging evidence anymore because the evidence is fairly clear. Mm. But with this growing evidence of more and more individuals who are, you know, dying with this degenerative brain disease, not just in sport, but in the military. And as you mentioned, in domestic and family violence too, we're presenting cases on that. It comes to a time where we do need to, in sport, need to be at least giving everyone an overview of all the risks involved. You know, there are lots and lots of benefits, but at the same time, you know, people need to be informed of the risks as well, and whether they choose to participate in those sports or choose to participate in sports that are non-contact. You know, and there are plenty of options there as well. It's when people talk about, you know, champion rugby players and champion Australian rules football players, I try to get them to think that maybe Roger Federer or Serena Williams is no less of an athlete than contact sport athletes. And it's kind of interesting that they sort of say, oh, of course they're great athletes. So, you know, we've got to change the conversation around, you know, what good athletes are, and it doesn't just have to be dealing with repetitive contact.
19: Mm. No, well said. And, you know, I think in 10, 20 years' time, when you look back and someone says, oh, my dad was a champion in the power slap, I don't think it's going to have the same ring to it. You know, they might say, well, what did he do? Oh, he got hit in the face as many times as possible, and sometimes he was knocked out. You know, I think there's definitely more conversations that need to be had about how we ascribe, you know, values around being tough and strong and in some ways violent as well. So thank you very much. Was there anything else on power slap in particular that you had as a hot take or an observation? I'm really grateful with what we've covered already.
18: Oh, no, that's great. I mean, all I can say is that, you know, don't be, attracted to the glamour of it all. It's just not glamorous at all. And, you know, have a look at some of the retired fighters who are now expressing regret because they just weren't fully grasping the severity of the risks at the time, and really think about it before going into something like that.
19: That was Professor Alan Pearce from Swinburne University explaining why his concern around power slap goes beyond a dramatic knockout or the visible concussion. It's also about all the ways that the brain can be injured in any contact. But these contests are also watched, they're clipped and shared in communities like ours, where ideas about toughness, sacrifice and masculinity can carry a lot of weight. Last year, when the controversial runnet craze was taking off across Australia and Aotearoa New Zealand, I spoke to a mental health worker and advocate, Shanae Panea. She was concerned that young boys were learning that their bodies are disposable and that their pain is performative, and safety comes second to going viral. Here's a little bit of what she had to say.
2: This coming of age type, this is what it means to be a man. It's you have to be super resilient, and through being resilient, your body is disposable and that it's not your own until you participate in things like this. And I worry about the young men that are present in these things or seeing these things on such a high coverage platform that is social media, that I guess, how long can glory last? I feel like we're putting our young men in a really bad position, and like we should be building environments that protect and uplift our young people, our young men specifically, where strength is including things like self-awareness, vulnerability, and the freedom to say no to being put at risk, being put at harm. And I feel very strongly about this, is that any activity that normalizes this sort of violence and disregards evidence-based health risks, such as CTE, such as any other neurological difficulties that can be long-term and can't be taken back, such things deserve immediate scrutiny and not celebration, which I feel is definitely where we're at the moment.
19: You heard there from mental health worker and advocate Shanae Panea, and before that, Professor Alan Pierce from Swinburne University and ABC Pacific Beat's Fanal Fanua, who was speaking there with American Tongan power slapper Juicy Fanal. This has been Pacific Pulse with me, Melissa Macon. This episode was produced on Yagara and Turrbal Country. If you missed any part you'd like to listen back, you can find it

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0: With Andrew Moore and the best team in the business.
1: 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What a game. 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
5: Here we go, T. Our guest on today's show is arguably one of the biggest sign-in the Fijian draw have made since probably Nemanja Nondolo Kurundrani. But unlike Nems, this bloke is still fit, fine, ready to go with more than 200 professional games under his belt. He's played Super Rugby. He's played in the top 14 in France. He's played in the Premiership in England. He's also represented the Flying Fijians at two Rugby World Cups, chasing a third one, we hope. And he's joining us today on Nijin Footy. Please welcome Ben Vola Vola Bulavinaka Volavina Bras. Thanks for joining us.
6: Vola Bulavinaka, thanks for having me.
5: Nah, it is great to have you on, my friend. Before we get into, I guess, you know, a bit of culture, a bit of footy chat, obviously the ripe age of 35, is it?
6: 35, yeah.
5: 35,
6: yeah.
5: You've just come off.
7: 35.
5: Man, he looks good, doesn't he?
7: He is looking good.
5: Oh, man, 35. It's that Fijian oil, bro. Now. It's that coconut oil, man.
7: What's the secret, bro?
6: Yeah, a bit of coconut oil, a bit of kava.
5: Yeah. Man, that kava ages the boys. I don't know what you're drinking, yeah. But look, you've just come off a season with the Reds. I thought you were outstanding every time you came off the bench there. But I just want to do a quick check-in with the body. How is it?
6: It's good. It's traveling well. When you look after it, it pays you back. So thankfully, it's feeling good.
7: Fijian background, whereabouts in Fiji are you from?
6: So I grew up in Suva. My family is from Tai Level over in Suva, right next to the airport there in Nasori.
7: Oh, nice.
6: So yeah, family's from over there.
5: And how big is your Fijian family?
6: Like any other island family, we're quite big, scattered across Oz, Fiji, and around the world as well. We've got a good share of our family now based in Sydney, some here in Brisbane. Some still left over in Fiji. I've got one sibling, so pretty small compared to other island families, but a lot of cousins, aunts and uncles, yeah, grandparents, they just keep going.
7: You just mentioned that you grew up in Suva. What was your upbringing like?
6: It was awesome, man. I think it really laid the foundations for the rest of my life. I was born in Sydney and then mum and I moved to Suva probably before I even turned one. And then lived there for the first 9 years of my life, went to school there, played the first organized game of rugby there while at school. So it was awesome. I had fond memories of living in Fiji.
7: Oh, good.
5: You know, when you think about living in Fiji as a kid, like it's, you just think so relaxed, laid back and, you know, kids just roaming free. You know, what were your fondest memories about living and growing up in Fiji and just being a kid there?
6: Just like you said, relaxed. You're so naive to the struggles of life because you're so young. Everything was based around the game at the time. Like if you grew up in Fiji, rugby was it. You wanted to try play sevens or wear the white jersey for the 15s format. Everyone's playing rugby there. It's like embedded within our culture. So if you could find like an empty bottle, coconut shell, if you were walking around with an actual rugby ball, you were like, you're a high flyer. I remember school games at lunchtimes was just like an empty soft drink bottle filled with sand or dirt. And then you just make be with what you had. Simple life, but so fulfilling.
7: Then moving over to Australia when you were 9 years old, what was that transition like as a young kid growing up in Fiji, then coming over to the big city of Australia?
6: I think my mum was the only one that sort of understood how intimidating it was for myself. I had friends at a school that I thought was big. And then I go to a Aussie primary school that was twice as big as the primary school I was going to in Fiji, you know? So culturally it was different. You speak differently. The way you connect with people is different because cultures is different. Mm. So it was quite intimidating for myself. And even like organized rugby. So I didn't play club rugby until mum sort of found a club through a random relationship that she had at work. But whilst playing organized rugby in Fiji at school, we were playing bare feet. Balls were found. Any ball that could be found was used during those games. Whereas then fast forward playing childhood grassroots rugby in Sydney, and like mum has to find boots. For the first time, I'm like wearing a mouth guard because you were supposed to wear a mouth guard. So it was different. It took some time to adapt to. I think for my brother, it was a bit of adapting as well. He was 5 at the time. So I guess once the first few years went by, then we actually started to see how blessed we were to be in Sydney.
5: Yep. Yeah, it's funny you bring up some of those scenarios that you face, those adjustments, because when my younger cousins who grew up in Fiji, probably the same time they came back, you know, at the age of 10 or 11, the one thing they hated about going to school in Australia was wearing shoes. They just couldn't, you know, stand wearing those leather school shoes because
6: yeah.
5: You know, wear no shoes and just be free and you know, sing a lot of hymns and songs and just be free the whole time. So for yourself, you know, what was probably the hardest adjustment, you know, out of all those things that you've just mentioned?
6: Probably building a community that I was comfortable in, you know, like just finding friends that could understand me and I could understand them. And I think it was just the start of what was to come, because I've lived in so many places now, and you just have to throw yourself into cultures if you want to fit in and find a sense of belonging. So I think that was the biggest challenge, was like just because you're so young, all you want is just a group of friends and just to feel comfortable and a sense of belonging.
5: A good place where you find a sense of belonging is playing rugby. Like that's, everyone speaks that language, so that always helps a kid. You know, you mentioned playing, you know, loosely in Fiji, then organised when you moved to Brisbane. But who really planted the seed for you that you admired, where you go, man, I want to play like that player?
6: Professionally? I mean, while I was in Fiji, it was always Sarivi.
5: Yes.
6: And Nicky Little.
5: Oh, Nicky Little as well, yeah.
6: And Nicky Little, playing the 15s format, it was always Nicky Little. Always wanted to kick like him. And then just growing up, like he was different because he was a 10 that was physical too, you know? He wasn't just a guy that could attack with the ball. He didn't shy away from the defensive, physical battles as well. So those two guys growing up in Fiji were two guys I loved watching. Obviously, Sarivi was the king back then. And then moving to Sydney and watching like the Wallabies and the All Blacks and stuff was guys like Larkham and Carter. These guys that I really looked up to just because of how successful they were and the way that they played. But also, I grew up as a skinny, tall, lanky kid. And at the time, tens were like stocky, shorter guys that could use their feet and stuff. And I could relate with Larkin because he was tall, he was lanky, and he knew how to play really well and be effective in that way. So he was someone I looked up to.
7: Before we get to your rugby union journey and more into it, was there any thoughts of ever playing rugby league?
6: I grew up sort of dipping my feet into rugby league, but mum hated. she hated the idea of me playing rugby league. She was like, "It's too rough." And I'm like, "Have you seen the rucks in union? It's brutal, man."
7: Yeah.
6: Even though I don't go near them.
5: I was gonna say, bro, have you ever stuck your head in a ruck yet? But
6: 13 years, I've still yet to put my head in a ruck, but then all my cousins and close friends that I went to high school with, they were all like rugby league players, first rugby league players, and then they would jump over to rugby union and play and kill rugby union. So obviously you're surrounded by the NRL when you're growing up in Australia, so you always wanted to try it. And I would sometimes train with some of the rugby league guys at my high school. So I went to Endeavour Sports High. And they have quite a successful rugby league program over there.
7: Yep.
6: Even though I was predominantly in the union program, which is a lot smaller than the league one,

0: I was constantly rubbing shoulders and befriended guys who were playing rugby league, and obviously, and then went through and created and built a rugby league career for themselves. So I would try it here and there, but never played organized rugby league games. Wished I could.
1: I was just trying to think of what
0: But
1: the league is at Endeavour then, like Cole Stanley or
0: yeah.
1: Pinani around your
0: Yeah, the
1: age.
0: Stanley brothers were there. Joey Lealua was in my year.
1: Yeah, that's right. Yep.
0: Cameron King was in my year. So there's a few of them, man. They were stacked, that team.
2: Well, man, I'm glad you stayed with rugby union because you've been outstanding. You've had a long career so far. And if you've just joined us, we are chatting with Ben Volavola, new signing for the Fijian Drua. But Benny, let's talk about your career. Like, you've bounced around to a lot of different places. You've got a lot of experience globally, in the top 14, in the Premiership in England with Leicester, Super Rugby. We've had some players, myself and Tebow, we bounced around to a couple of teams as well. For yourself, what was it like, just always bouncing around to different teams and not really sort of being able to be a one club man or a two club man in your career?
0: Before the whole professional rugby thing started, I always wanted to travel and try to travel the world. And I've been blessed that rugby gave me that. So that was a dream that rugby was unable to bring and make it a reality for myself. And I think early in my career at the start, clubs build this perception where loyalty is awesome, and if you're a one club man, it's an unreal achievement. But for myself to be able to travel around and be a part of different cultures and different teams, for myself, it continued to drive the competitive juices, because you don't build this sense of being naive and staying comfortable. Every time you go into a different team, a different club, place your feet into a different culture, you're forced to prove yourself again because they're different teammates. They don't really know what you bring to the table. So then those competitive juices are continuously being forced and driven. And I think that's one thing that I loved about my career in bouncing around different teams and cultures and stuff was I had to be on my toes the entire time because every team I went to, I had to prove myself again. Whereas I feel like if I stayed in a place for too long, I got this sense of, okay, I'm comfortable now. This feeling of being naive and like I've shown the club what I can do. So therefore they like this sort of this self-arrogance in a way. So it challenged me every time that I changed teams. I knew I've got to prove myself again. I've got to get the respect of of the group and enable myself to grow in that way.
1: And how would you prove that going into a new club? Like how what does that look like, proving to your teammates or earning respect? What does that look like throughout your actions?
0: Yeah, you touched on it just then. I think it was through my actions and through my experience. I think if a group gravitates to you when you speak through your actions before you speak verbally, sort of shows a sense of humility as well. You're here to work for them and you're not here to bark at them. So when a group of guys and a group of people see you're in pain and you're working hard for the group before you even say a word, I just find through my experience, guys start to gravitate to you. And then the chat starts happening after that because you start feeling like you're earning their respect, and therefore they want to pick your brains and how can we do this better? And the conversations begin after that.
2: Man, I love that advice, bro. And obviously, your actions led you to playing for the Flying Fijians. Man, you've played in two World Cups now, but that first feeling of being called into the Flying Fijians and then playing a game for them, what was that moment like for you?
0: It was unreal, surreal. It was such a proud moment for myself and my family. Growing up in Australia, I never thought I would be playing for the Flying Fijians. I think as a kid growing up in Australia, if you're playing rugby union, the Wallabies is like the ultimate goal. And then I didn't realize the feeling that I felt after playing for Fiji, and that game being in front of our people. Although it wasn't an official test, we played against the New Zealand Maoris in Suva. But to sing the national anthem before it, to do the vimbi before the game, you're just never prepared for the emotions that run through you. And then for the game to be over and to realize that you wore the white jersey and play, and for the family to be there in Fiji as well. A lot of them throughout my Super Rugby career weren't able to watch me play.

0: live, because at that time, obviously, the draw didn't exist. So to be able to play my first official rugby game for the Flying Fijians at home in Suva in front of family and friends that weren't usually there live was something really special.
1: Being on the road, playing for different clubs, also, moving to Australia, but also having the opportunity to grow up in Fiji. When you do represent the Flying Fijians and going into camp, does that give you that bit of opportunity to connect closer and reconnect to your Fijian culture?
0: Big time. Big time. I'm so grateful for the guys who have the guys in the past who were part of the Flying Fijians when I first walked into camp, and even the current guys, younger guys that started when I was there and now coming through the ranks. It was really the group of people that I played with that enabled me to delve into my culture. Like even like I don't speak fluent Fijian, but ironically, I started speaking better Fijian because of these guys and being in that culture and rubbing shoulders with these guys. So it doesn't just bring me external exposure by playing these many tests for the Flying Fijians, but it allowed me to connect with the boys that were around me and also the people over in Fiji as well.
2: When I think about some of the players that you've played with in that white jersey, Kempisi Maafu, who we're close with, Nemani Nondolo Kurundrani, again, someone that we speak to often on our Friday shows. When you see where you've come from, like, how does it make you feel knowing that you've played with some unbelievable players?
0: Yeah, so blessed, man. I'm so blessed. Couldn't have written this myself. You mentioned Kempisi Maafu. His people asked me the reason how I got into the Flying Fijians, or the where the fire was lit to playing for the Flying Fijians, and it was Kempisi Maafu. He was constantly in my ear telling me how much it meant to him. Played for the Flying Fijians, my first game, and the entire week just being there with him and Nems. It's just a feeling that it's hard to explain, but it's just felt so fulfilling and content.
2: Man,
0: He's a big reason to why I wore that jersey.
1: at the ripe age or the young age of 35 years old in the career that you've had so far, when you reflect on, the journey you've had, what are you most proud about?
0: I think I'm more proud with the last few years of my career than the early parts. Like, the reason why I say that is because I think my mentality is different now, and I've become a better rugby player because of my mentality now, and that's to serve first. When I go into a different culture and my mindset is to serve first, sooner or later, guys want to serve you because of how you're serving. You become richer for that, and you're enriching other guys for it as well. If you have that mindset, whenever I have that mindset, I have to be at the top of my game. I've got to be physically ready if I want to serve these guys the best that I can. I just wish I had that mindset my entire career.
2: Man, the way you're running around during Super this year, I did say thought you were 25 again. Like, you just moved freely. So you have been looking after yourself. And then we now move into the Fijian Drua, the signing to be able to play Super Rugby for the Drua. How long were you thinking about playing for the Drua? Even when they came into the competition, like, how long has that been sitting with you to potentially, I want to represent the Drua one day as well?
0: I always thought it would be a cool idea. I never thought the opportunity would come because there's so much talent coming through the system in the country. I always thought it'd be cool to play for a club that we've been wishing for God knows how long. Like, there'll be generations before us, older people living in Fiji now who've always wanted to have a Super Rugby team based in Fiji, and now they have it. I think it was just always sort of like a wish and a hope. And now that it's reality and we'll be joining them, it's pretty surreal.
2: You did say a big part of signing for the Drua was because you wanted to represent the Flying Fijians again at World Cup next year. How much is that burning inside you to be able to get there in good shape for the Drua, play World Super, to then hopefully get that call up?
0: It's a massive reason to why we're going. And I think the fire's been burning since 4 years ago when I missed out on the 23 World Cup. So that fire's been burning ever since. But the fact that I'm able to sort of do both, or potentially do both, and play for the Drua and also potentially make the Flying Fijians is something so special to me, because to be able to serve the boys that are coming through, like my own people, something I'm really looking forward to, and helping the club get to places that they're wanting to get to.
2: Man, absolutely love that, bro. Look, you're going to go on to do amazing things. We wish you all the best. Thank you so much for your time being on here on Nijian Footy with us, sharing your story. And if I took something from that, has been of service. Make sure serve first.
1: I've already got it noted.
2: You got it noted down.
1: Paper.
2: Yeah. So is that your coaching?

0: speech for this weekend.
1: That's it.
0: Serve first, but all the best with the journey, bro. Hopefully we catch up soon.
2: Thank you. Thank you so much for having me, guys. Really appreciate you guys.
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4: Next up, let's hear an interview from Fresh Off the Field, where Sam Wykes and co-hosts from across the Pacific keep you in the loop with the must-know sporting results and stories from the islands.
0: And now we're up to our interview, and our first interview for today is Eleanor Nyukidelwa. She is the captain of the Fijian Pearls for their much-anticipated Spirit Series, and we thank Eleanor for her time. Here's my interview with Eleanor. The Spirit Series netball tournament is currently underway here in Sydney, Australia, and it's featuring teams like Singapore, the Black Swans, Australia's First Nations team, PNG Peppers, and the Fiji Pearls. And we're lucky enough to be joined by their captain, Eleanor Nyukidelwa. She's here with us. Skip, how are you feeling?
5: Hi there. Good morning. Thank you for having me today. We're so excited. We had our first game out yesterday, and I think the second one is going to... A little bit of both, lots of butterflies still because we have some new girls, but we're excited still
0: awesome.
5: To be part of this tournament and to play.
0: Well, you went down in a narrow defeat yesterday against Singapore. I know it's never easy to take a defeat, but in terms of the positives out of that game, how did you feel about it?
5: Yeah, we went down yesterday by 6 points. We started off really well, but... we're still lots of energy still. The girls just came out yesterday, did a little bit of blackboard, and we're still in the game.
0: Those blackboard sessions, are they like, you know, the reviews and, you know, this what we need to keep doing, what we need to start doing? Is it those type of reviews?
5: Yeah, it's pretty much a little bit some one-on-one stuff and just understanding around our game structure. We started off pretty well, put those out, but I think we just need to stay consistent throughout our game.
0: And being the captain of the team, yeah, how does that make you feel leading out your nation?
5: It is a huge role, but getting the girls together and making sure that everyone is on the same page is sometimes a bit hard, but we're still working towards that as well on court. And I think everyone is playing their own role for us to just play our own game out there.
0: Nice. And what about for your family? Like, you know, it must be a special occasion for them to say that their daughter or their niece or their granddaughter is leading out Fiji. Like, how does it make them feel?
5: It is. Quite lucky that we've got family down here in Sydney, but we've got most of them watching online. It is a huge role, and their support and their prayers boost this team in this game.
0: And for you mentioned the Fijian crowd here, like there's a big Fijian community here in Sydney. You know, how many have showed up to support you girls?
5: Oh my gosh, we were shocked yesterday, the number of Fijians that turned up for us yesterday. We couldn't even hear our coach on the bench at one point because they were loud and they were just behind us throughout the whole game.
0: Any kava in the grandstands? From some of the supporters?
5: I hope not. yeah, later on, I guess.
0: Well, they do it at the Drua game, so I don't see why they shouldn't be able to do it at the netball games as well. But you spoke about your coach, Michelle Parsons, very new to the role. She seems like she's come in full of optimism and understands how she wants to prepare you ladies for these tournaments. But you know, what has she really implemented into your team to help you prepare well and perform even better?
5: We're so lucky, first of all, to have someone like Michelle come through for Netball Fiji and share her experience and knowledge with us. Now it's just a matter of understanding her new vision and just working around that for the girls to grow in this space and not just on court, but just outside of that as a team together.
0: Yeah, that's a big one, the off-field stuff or off-court stuff, you know, for herself not being Fijian. How has she helped, you know, bring culture as well as performance? You're making sure that your Fijian culture is still a strong part of your preparation.
5: Yeah. Well, she's not new to the Pacifica space. Let me just say that.
0: Yep.
5: Quite an understanding, but we're working towards that. But I think she just adds a little bit more value into this group and into this space, which is quite lovely and special to us.
0: When you think of what's coming up, you know, you've obviously got this series here, the Spirit Series, but obviously the big one being in the World Cup, you know, what's important for Fiji to be able to get right, not only in this tournament, but leading into World Cup trying to qualify?
5: I just think for this tournament, it's all about performance, just trying out what works and what not, and just build up to that. I just think a lot more understanding towards what her vision, what she has set for.

0: have a look at, just basically seeing what the structure and the vision is and just trying out what the different stuff is.
1: Yeah, she seems like a remarkable coach. I've heard her interview a couple of times. As you said, you girls are very lucky to have someone with her experience and someone that understands, Pacific Island culture. So I love that. And then finally, again, I always refer things back to rugby union in terms of coming up against a lot of Fijian players in my time. The most dangerous Fijian player on the field is a smiling Fijian. It just seems that, like, when Fijians are happy, they play their best. Who are some of the jokesters in your team that keep things lighthearted when it gets a bit tense in there?
0: Oh, that's hard to pick, actually. But I'll give it to our shooters, actually. I'll give it to our shooters. We've got some tall timbers in there that give us the energy and just control and glue everyone together when things are hard. But, yeah, I'll give it to the shooters
1: the
0: for this
1: shooters?
0: One. No name specifically.
1: Nah, all good. And then finally, who do you have to play next? And when does this tournament finish up?
0: So our second game is against the Black Swans, Australian Black Swans. We know that they're always putting up a good fight on court, and we're lucky to have them in the tournament as well. And then we have our Pepe sisters. We play them tomorrow, and then we've got playoffs on Saturday.
1: Awesome. Well, we wish you all the best in all your games and then even into the World Cup qualifiers, Vinaka. And we look forward to watching you girls play throughout this tournament and leading into next year. Vinaka.
0: Thank you.
1: Appreciate it. Yes, you're listening to Fresh Off the Field with me, Sam Wykes, and a big thank you once again to Eleanor, the captain of the Fijian Pearls netball side, who are currently playing in the Spirit Series tournament. Man, what a wonderful interview. What a

0: I love the fact there was plenty of support here in Sydney, plenty of Fijian support supporting their team, getting out there, throwing that little line around, is any Carver in the stands? Because I always see Carver in the stands at the Drua home games in Fiji. She said, no, definitely not this time around. But when you think about the support that our Pacific Island community have when it comes to their national teams, Patricia, like, the PNG Chiefs are going to feel that, you know, in the World Cup this year, you know, all the Pacific Island teams are going to feel the support. You know, how does that make you feel knowing that, you know, there's so much pride and so much support around our athletes doing an amazing job, no matter what sport it is?
1: I am one for supporting all our Pacific Island athletes, no matter what sport or country they're competing in. And it's always such a great pleasure to see, you know, like, despite facing each other off in the field or the court or wherever, I love the spirit of unity that Pacific Islands come together. That celebration, always a pleasure to see that.
0: And Gullah, what about for yourself? I know aunties and sisters and grandmothers run out on the field during test matches with like a pram or a trolley, running with the flags. You know, what are you like as a spectator? Because I can imagine that you wouldn't be someone that would sit still in the grandstands.
2: Guess again.
0: Oh, you sit still. You don't run out there.
2: No way. Yeah, it's quite fun. You know, what I've mentioned in previous programs is that Tonga's got the mafana. And it's not just Tonga. We've got, you know, I've seen it in the Fijian supporters as well. You know, they have the spirit of watching a game and just getting really involved in it. And if you are a proud mom or a proud dad, you will be waving the flag, you will be running alongside.
0: Oh, man, that's what I love as well about our community and the way we celebrate. We just, you know, get onto it, have a bit of fun and laughter, and everyone gets around it. So love that.
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